0: problems. The one thing is they often go to people who really need the money and they don't sit on it or bank it. They spend it, which is the whole idea, and trying to get it out as quickly and as efficiently as possible was the backbone of what the CERB was supposed to do, and it worked to an extent, but there are obviously problems when you rush into things. I don't think this will be as, it won't be as chaotic as the CERB, because it's going to be very directed at the industries that are going to get hit the hardest, and they will get hit. We are an elephant on a flea's back, and when the elephant rolls over, you know what happens to the flea.
1: Absolutely. Hey, let's talk some local stuff here. What's going on at Niagara Regional Council? You had a great article in the Standard. So they meet in this closed-door session for more than 2 hours back on Thursday to review a confidential report on the municipality's application for a $750 million water and wastewater infrastructure funding and how it would impact ratepayers. Now, when the councillors, after this secret meeting behind closed doors, returned to the public record, they approved what they discussed without offering any details, like, hello, I think we need to know.
0: Yeah, I think you can make a case that these discussions shouldn't have taken place behind closed doors. There are negotiations. That is one of the things in the Municipal Act that allows councils to go behind closed doors to discuss because, you know, it's strategic, right? You don't want to give away to the other side what you're thinking and what you're doing. But a quick kind of a primer on what they're discussing is there is a giant wastewater plant that's needed in South Niagara Falls, and for that area will also affect Thorold and those other areas. It is absolutely needed, and basically it will unlock 30,000 more housing and solve a whole bunch of problems with capacity in other municipalities, because it will take some of that wastewater and also fix long-going problems in Niagara Falls, where all the basically McLeod Road and south, that wastewater, the stuff that you flush down the drain in the toilet, has to be pumped uphill once you get past McLeod Road to get to the wastewater plant in Niagara Falls. So it's really inefficient. You have all these pumping stations, but it's almost $750 billion or $1 million. We're closing in on $1 billion. It's within sight, and the price has gone up, almost doubled since they started this project in 2019. They don't have the money. The province and the feds, but the province mainly, has come and said, yes, we will help you fund this, but you have to get rid of your development charges, half of your development charges on residential housing over the next 3 years. That's intended to spur housing and help solve the housing crisis, but it also means we have to find a way to get that money back that we wouldn't collect for development charges, which are used to pay for new infrastructure for growth. That the idea being growth supports growth, not the taxpayers who have been living there and paying taxes in a municipality, you know, for decades. It's a kind of a matter of fairness. And so those development charges will have to be made up somewhere. It's likely around 250. They got to estimate, because they don't know exactly what the developments are, but the estimation is around $250 million. They'll have to find. And where you get that, you can, we don't know. We don't know what the final terms are. The information that I have that I'm talking about comes from a public report when they made the application. But the numbers weren't finalized in that application. Obviously, it's an application, and they are negotiating with the province on exactly... Oh, I need a cough button, Gene. And they're negotiating that, and that's what's going on behind closed doors. So we will find out more. There's a meeting Thursday night, but there's nothing on the agenda about it, so I don't know if we're going to be getting anything there.
1: You know, Bill.
0: But yeah, it's a big decision, because we're likely going to have to fund that through debt and rates. Neither one is especially good to replace those development charges that they won't be collecting.
1: Whenever I hear somebody say, you know, we're going to have to find the money, I smell tax hike.
0: Yeah, well, it will be in your water rates because after Walkerton, they really did the province, and I think most people, I think, agree with it. They separated that out of the budget so it could be monitored. They know they have enough money. They know what money they have. So it will likely come from your water rates unless they do it all through some of it. I can't imagine they'll do it all one way or the other. There'll be a package, and they don't even know exactly until.

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1: Rob Foster in Lincoln, Peter Secord in St. Catharines, they have all been interviewed for that position. It's the second interview that really going to tell us who the favorites are, and that's coming up. Boy, there's a lot to talk about.
2: Yeah, and we will as we get closer to that October 26th date. I'm out of time, but you know what? If I had an extra $50, I would bet that Frank Campion's the next regional chair.
1: Yes, I don't know yet. I
2: know you can't answer. I know you can't answer, Bill.
1: Number of people have been favorites. Doesn't really seem to be a dark horse right now. And you're out of time, and I'm out of breath. So we're simpatico there.
2: Bill, we always love having you on the show. Have a great day, and I hope we'll be talking again next week. In the meantime, I'm still trying to get over Trump and Ford and Lake America. Thanks so much, Bill. Appreciate you.
1: See you later, Gene. We'll talk to you again soon.
2: You bet. There he goes. Wild Bill Sawchuk from the St. Catharines Standard. He's been covering the region since about 1780.
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4: Time for Litke's Gotta Take. John Litke joins me once again. Good morning, buddy.
5: Good morning.
4: Okay, well, listen, before we get into today's topic with you, because it's fascinating, you've got another great take, of course. What do you make of all of this? Kiss my ass, then I got a lot of real estate, so you can kiss bigger parts of my ass. And then, you know, Trump's response. And then this morning, Trump saying they're giving serious consideration to renaming Lake Ontario to Lake America. But I this is crazy.
5: It's nuts. I mean, this is crazy town banana pants. I mean, I don't know what there is to talk about with this. You can't give it serious consideration. You can't go changing the name of it. I mean, this is great for script writers. It's funny. It's great fodder for sitting around the bar and making jokes with a friend about. But, you know, it's really concerning from, you know, I understand Doug Ford's reflexive need to push back, and with his comments yesterday calling Trump, a bully and a dictator and a failed real estate developer or something. He went on and on and on. Of course, Trump was going to push back in one way or another, and I don't think anybody expected him to go after Lake Ontario, something that, you know, both countries have agreed to since, I think, like 1777 or something. We've had an agreement upon this. It goes back to indigenous words for the area from two different indigenous tribes, one being the Huron and the Iroquois, I believe. And it means, Ontario means beautiful lake, great, beautiful water is what the translation is. It's hard to wrap your head around, but it's just another day in Trump's universe, and we're all the, we're all the B characters.
4: Yeah, well, Carney is announcing the counter tariffs just after 11 o'clock during hour three of our show. I'm thinking maybe he should say we're going to rename Lake Erie to Lake Kiss My Ass.
5: There you go. I like that one. That's great. I'm on board.
4: All right, let's talk municipal politics. In Ontario, the next municipal election is coming up on the 26th of October. We have to be very careful here at the radio station now that if we have somebody on who's running, we have to give other people equal time. So we're being very careful about some of the guests that we're having on. Like, there was a St. Catharines Town City Council meeting the other day, but we couldn't have the mayor on because he's running for re-election. So we had to have a councillor on, and he was with Steph this morning. But I'm just looking at what all of these crazy city councillors are doing. It's as if they're not paying any attention to local problems. For example, the mayor of Montreal, very nice woman, opposed city council debating a motion to cut ties with Israel and labeling it and its actions after they were attacked a genocide. Now, that's not the city's job.
5: No, it's not the city's job, and fortunately that motion last night was rewritten so as just to condemn the actions of Israel, not to explicitly cut ties and not to label it as such. And, you know, the mayor is right, 100%. This is a complete waste of finite municipal time and tax dollars. It only serves to divide the city. Operationally, you know, cutting procurement at the municipal level, that's laughable. If a city actually enforced a full boycott, you'd be seeing them lose access to software, hardware, potentially even first responder training that municipalities rely on. It would disrupt local infrastructure for zero impact overseas and only problems at home. Legally cutting diplomatic ties would face immediate court challenges for discriminating based on national origin. The mayor of Montreal was correct in opposing this.
4: Yeah. Now, over the weekend, in a predominantly Jewish neighborhood in Toronto, we saw an explicit blood libel tropes shouted on a megaphone in Toronto over the weekend with a protest speaker using his megaphone to allege Zionists eat children and use black magic. Now, how does that rhetoric on a Toronto City Street Council connect to what's happening inside other city councils in places like Montreal, Ottawa, and Windsor?
5: You know, it all feeds off of each other. When leaders across cities or the provinces or the feds push blood libels or allow blood libels in their streets, extreme views get reinforced, and then that eventually will trickle into the council chambers, like we're seeing in Montreal yesterday, or as we'll talk about with certain candidates that are running in other cities. So when the public is constantly exposed to the demonization of a specific group, people act on those beliefs.
4: Yeah. Now, in Ottawa, a candidate running for mayor has labeled the conflict a genocide as part of his campaign. He doesn't know what he's talking about. But if candidates say their local voters care deeply about an issue, why shouldn't a guy running for mayor take a stand?
5: You know, I guess, you know, take a stand, that's fine. It'll be to the detriment, I think, though, of a campaign. If you care for locally, if you care about foreign policy, go talk to your MP, go volunteer for the federal party, go run for that office. There's lots of legitimate avenues to affect foreign policy in Canada. City Hall ain't one of them. Anyone doing this at City Hall is far more interested in discrimination and political theater than in actually affecting meaningful change, because that's not the place to do so. So, candidates, take the stands that you want, but if you want to weaponize your campaign to push false claims, you're just going to alienate massive swaths of the community, deepen local polarization.
4: What's happening in your city council down Windsor way? It's the same thing, right?
5: Yeah, we've got a candidate that's running here who is pushing a, you know, boycott, divest, sanction program. And, you know, there's nothing wrong with having ethical spending, but what are they actually alleging is happening at Windsor City Hall? Cities purchase items at the best cost for taxpayer dollars. There's no foreign policy ideology associated with buying gravel or asphalt or transit parts. There's false narratives that are created about what these candidates are actually advocating for. And when you look at these policies, it's clearly designed to be impacting Israel and Israel alone, though they won't say that outright and explicitly. I would much rather them be very clear about their bigotry.
4: Yeah. Now, these city councils are doing this, Montreal, Windsor, Ottawa, etc. Are they violating federal anti-racism guidelines?
5: Well, I think that any city that actually does move forward with it, with something like this, unfortunately we haven't seen any actually adopt a policy like this, would be. Virtually all governments in Canada, from the feds have, the province has, and multiple cities have adopted the International Holocaust Remembrance Alliance definition of anti-Semitism, which says to hold Israel to a double standard is considered anti-Semitism. And when we adopted the IHRA in Canada, we put that in with our national anti-racism definition. So yeah, we would be violating federal anti-racism guidelines by trying to discriminate, ostracize, or boycott Israel, for example, and not other countries that are doing actual genocides, for example, like, you know, China, for example. So, you know, it seems like it's always only Jews who don't get to define the bigotry espoused against them, though, when it comes to things like this, and that's what's really a problem here.
4: Yeah, but at the end of the day, with all these motions, and does that actually help anybody overseas?
5: No, this is all political theater, and that's the point. We're in a propaganda war, and unfortunately, there's so many people in our politics willingly signing up to play lead roles or as even their understudies. This achieves zero impact abroad. It causes maximum harm at home. It makes lives for Canadians just tougher generally, getting along with their neighbors, with their family, with their friends. Hateful online vitriol turns to targeted harassment of individuals in your communities, turns in your daily life into walking through minefields. So, I don't know. I think it's a problem. It doesn't do anything overseas. It actively tears our communities apart.
4: Yeah. Hey, listen, you're back with me on Friday. Can I ask you a favor? Because I know that you advocate for Jewish groups, and you've been doing that for your entire life. There's a big conference coming to Hamilton on Saturday. It's called the Dominion Society of Canada. The keynote speaker is a guy by the name of Martin Selner. In his youth, he was convicted of defacing a synagogue, and he is banned in the United Kingdom, but apparently Canada is letting them in. And a lot of people, I don't know if this is true or not, that's why I'd like you to look into it, are saying this is like a white supremacist group, and this conference is happening in Hamilton this Saturday. Can you check that out for me?
5: I will do so, absolutely. I'll get in touch.
4: All right, great take today. Talk to
5: Thank
4: you later.
5: You.
4: All right, there
5: Cheers.
4: He goes. John Letke, Letke's got a take.
6: Taking a look at your weather forecast, we'll see a risk of a thunderstorm with a low of 20 overnight. Continuing showers into the morning, reaching a high of 26 by the afternoon, feeling like 31 with the Humidex. Tuesday, a mix of sun and cloud with 40% chance of showers and a high of 28, and some more rain for Wednesday, the temperature steady near 28.
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3: Brilliant or crazy? 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
4: Sue Ann Staff from Sue Ann Staff Estate Winery was coming in for the roundtable with Steph Vivier. And I just started talking to her about, you know, how the farmers were affected and how all the people who grow grapes and make our fantastic wine have been affected. So I said, hey, Sue Ann Staff, how about coming on tomorrow morning? And lo and behold, from Jordan, here she is, Sue Ann Staff. Good morning.
18: Well, Gene, you know, I never say no to a microphone or a camera. The media hog that I am. Thanks for having me.
4: Oh, it's always a delight to have you back on the show. You know, I've been spending so much attention talking about people's basements and the cleanup and how much it's going to cost the municipalities to haul away all of the garbage. And, you know, I made that on my hands and knees video for Doug Ford yesterday to initiate the Disaster Relief Fund. But I just haven't spent enough time, and I apologize for talking about the farmers and talking about people like you who grow grapes and make fantastic wine. So we had that mini-storm, then we had the two flash floods. What happened at Sue Ann Staff Estate Winery?
18: Well, we certainly saw unprecedented amounts of rain, and you know, I think back to the 55 years I've been here, and then all the stories I've heard from my father and grandfather, and of course they had the stories from the generations before. Never, ever have we heard of a storm as substantial as this. We had on August the 2nd, 5.6 inches of rain, or 125 millimeters in 12 hours. And at points it was coming down as fast as 99 millimeters an hour, which is just substantial. And yeah, so we had water logging in places we've never seen it. We had water flowing over roads that and drainage ditches that were designed, were good and deep to manage water like this, and it couldn't take it.
4: Yeah. So did you sustain a lot of damage? Is your harvest this year going to be affected by these flash floods?
18: Well, it's a little bit too early to tell. A little bit will be about what happens to the weather in the future. I can tell you there are fields that are still waterlogged. We're lucky up here on the Niagara Escarpment, just, you know, things flow down from here. However, those fields that are totally flat, I'm thinking more specifically down in Niagara and Lake, where there is no place for some of that water to go. And some of the stories are quite scary, quite frankly, of how that water is not leaving the field. They're at capacity. The vines have absorbed as much as they can. The soil has absorbed as much as it can, and it's still there stagnant. Mm-hmm. And what starts to happen then is the vines, and this is you know, this is grapevines and peaches and cherries and plums, so we're all in this together. What the trees and the vines start to get suffocated from oxygen at the root level. The vines and the trees start to show stress as far as you know, and not getting nutrients that they need. They do need oxygen as well. The disease pressure starts to increase exponentially as well, because it's just so moist there. We talk about that anyway during the grape industry, during the year, during the typical growing year, about how humid it is in the vineyards and in the orchards, and how we have to keep up on the spray program to make sure the vines do not get damaged by mildew and botrytis and black rot and things like that. But if you can't physically even get into the vineyard without causing even more damage than what's there because of the weight of the tractors, yeah, the problem goes up exponentially.
4: Yeah. It's obviously a competitive industry here in the Niagara region, but when something like this happens, it becomes a cooperative in industry. How much damage do you think has been done, and what effect will this have this year, next year, and for the years to come?
18: Right. So for this year, I mean, I can already see some fields that are suffocating from this problem, that there already is damaged leaves that have gone brown and are starting to cup from water damage. There is a financial burden as well to some of the growers that are immediately in there with excavators digging out their trenches and digging out ditches and stuff like that, and in areas that they've never had to do that before as well. Also investing more into underdraining. So, I mean, grapes, just think about grapes for a second. I'll just focus on that as my skill set. Grapes are very deep-rooted. They don't like water as it is. Most vineyards are underdrained already, at least every other row, if not every row. So it's already a monstrous investment into each vineyard, not only in the vines, but also in what you don't see underneath the ground, of getting rid of that water. And so we're going to have to think about a little bit more about where does that water go, how big are those under draining pipes, and you know, they need someplace to go. They need to get down to the lake as fast as possible. So what are all those avenues and what are all those ditches and drains and creeks that need to be looked at again to make sure we can dispose that water as quick as possible? Yeah.
4: So you obviously would benefit if and when Ford finally opens up this disaster relief fund. It sounds as if the industry needs it.
18: This is a perfect example of where the disaster relief fund would come in. Well, that this really is a disaster, something that's unprecedented, we haven't seen before, and I would love to see some more investments here. It's interesting, you know, we've been looking at investments on the irrigation side of how to spread out the wealth for water when we need it. But, you know, it's funny when we hear the opposite problem, and we just need to, keep thinking of those 100-year rains and the way life is going lately. It seems like that the peaks of drought and the peaks of rain seem to exceed themselves and they outdo themselves each time.
4: Yeah, the irony of that does not escape me. We were talking in my office, which is the kitchen, yesterday, that drought, and then 1 minor, then 2 major floods. It's just like all or nothing.
18: And, you know, if we had that disaster, that monstrous amount of rain on August 2nd, that'd be one problem. But we're already at saturation because of the previous storms. So the drainage ditches were already full. The fields were already at capacity with lots of water in them. Like every vine and every soil has a different water retention capacity, and they were already at their maximum. So when this rain came, there really was nowhere for it to go. It was already excessive of what we needed.
4: Yeah. Well, what's next for the industry and for you specifically?
18: Right. So we're just going to have to keep monitoring those vines and see what we can do. For those that are still waterlogged, they're still working frantically at trying to increase the amount of drainage that they have. We'll have to just monitor the vines and make sure that we keep up on our disease management. That's the immediate disaster we need to manage, make sure the powdery mildew, downy mildew, botrytis are managed. And I'll tell you, I was just doing our budget, and I'm already at the year's budget for what we typically spray. So we'll be at 40 or 50% above of what we needed to be. And then long term, looking at how we can improve drainage, looking at what we can do to our soils as well to mitigate the damage from this year, how to get more oxygen into the land, and how to do things like our worms have been damaged from this, for crying out loud. Like, they've drowned. The microorganisms that are in the soil that help promote digestion and aeration in the soil, they've been waterlogged. That all needs to be reestablished and reinvigorated for future years. So it isn't just a one-year problem. This will be 2 or 3 years for those farms that were waterlogged.
4: Wow, it's really quite incredible. I'm so glad I had you on this morning, because I need to pay more attention to this. And you know, whenever I see you, you're always so optimistic. I mean, you're really up against it, but I admire your optimism and positive outlook for the next couple of years. And all I can say is, but best of luck to you and the entire industry.
18: Well, you know, farmers are resilient. We always look at next year as a better year. Well, the joke as a farmer is we've only had 2 good years, 1958 and next year, because you always know that next year could only be better than the one you have.
4: All right. Hey, thanks for coming on this morning. I always appreciate talking to you when you're here, and it's great to have you on the show. You really opened up my eyes this morning.
18: Anytime, Gene.
4: Okay. Thanks so much.
18: Be well.
4: There she goes, Sue Ann Staff from Sue Ann Staff Estate Winery.
6: Taking a look at your weather forecast, we'll see a risk of a thunderstorm with a low of 20 overnight. Continuing showers into the morning, reaching a high of 26 by the afternoon, feeling like 31 with the Humidex. Tuesday, a mix of sun and cloud with 40% chance of showers and a high of 28. And some more rain for Wednesday, the temperature steady near 28.
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4: A former member of Parliament for 18 years, member of the Privy Council of Canada, and right now an energy expert, president of the Canadians for Affordable Energy, and of course the Gas Wizard. Good morning, Dan.
28: Good morning, Gene. Thanks for that intro.
4: All right, let's just get the bad news out of the way. Gas and diesel going up big time tomorrow. Regular up 4 cents a liter, premium up 4 cents a liter. Oh, my goodness. Diesel up 7 cents a liter tomorrow.
28: Yeah, back to $2.30 a liter at the top end for diesel. And we were $1.32 this time last year, Gene. As for gasoline, yeah, it's now making a bit of a comeback. It looks like there's nothing happening with Straits of Hormuz or any of the entanglements. It looks like Iran wants to wait until Trump says uncle and hits the U.S. November midterms. But it also means gasoline is up 4 cents a liter tomorrow and likely looking at another 2 cent a liter increase come Thursday with diesel up about 4 cents. Now watch what diesel does, because We talked about this two or three times. Well, Wall Street likes to play this short-selling game of oil. They can't short-sell diesel or gasoline. You either have it or you don't. You either need it or you don't. And there's no this, you know, playing this game of trying to create another market around paper that financializes those assets. The important to know then, diesel is really reflecting the scarcity in the world. And so at $2.30 a liter, I think a lot of people are going to have to think twice, including the trendies out there that say, oh, I don't drive or I drive an EV. Guess what? Nothing moves in this country. It is the global workhorse with our diesel. And so its price going back to record levels here should shock Canadians and people around the world.
4: Yeah. I want you to put on your political hat and a former member of the Privy Council hat on. there's a bit of a jigsaw puzzle I'm trying to put together this morning, and maybe you can help me with the final few pieces. Our beret-wearing European Prime Minister is finally back in Canada. Now, the trade deal runs out at midnight tonight, which means we could have 50% tariffs on many goods tomorrow at this very, very time. You know, they talk about the negotiations on places like the CBC. Well, I found out how they were negotiating last week. They had two meetings, each lasting an hour and a half. That means nothing. Now, the Prime Minister shows up in Canada, and the first thing he does is he goes to the Maritimes, and he's part of this announcement yesterday, the Newfoundland, Quebec, and Labrador new Churchill Falls agreement worth billions of dollars for electricity. And the federal government, man, I don't know where it's getting all this money, is providing $10 billion in financing. Yesterday he said this was the most important story in Canada, yet the tariffs are running out at midnight. And as the Canadian-American Business Council stated last week, that could cost more than 137,000 jobs in Canada in 2017 and more than 200,000 jobs in America next year as well. I mean, I don't think this guy wants a deal. I think he wants a return to Orange Man Bad, where he tricked all of those senior citizens and the elbows up crowd to elect him in the last election. But put the jigsaw puzzle together for me. What do you make of this whole thing?
28: Yeah, well, it's a smokescreen. We've known about the Churchill Falls project for quite some time. We know that Premier Joey Smallwood did not get a great deal at the time. And for 40, 50 years, it's been a, you know, it's stuck in the craw of many people in Newfoundland that they were, you know, getting their hydro sold for to Quebec for 0.6 cents a kilowatt hour, and Quebec was selling it to the United States for 10, 20 cents. So that deal had to be changed. But to actually have that as a priority when you look like it looks like the country is facing an economic tsunami, given that so many companies have already had to contract. That look here in Niagara region, how many have contracted or relocated that steel, chemistry, fertilizer, refining, and even auto manufacturing. So those are the big ticket items that you know, are up for grabs at 12:01 this evening, tomorrow morning, and none of them seem to be closer to obtaining any kind of credibility. We do, of course, have Carney doing a smokescreen by playing the Churchill Falls thing, which is a pittance compared to the damage that's going to be done. But you know, it really does interest me to hear, you know, some of the news outlets there say, oh, the petition to kick the U.S. ambassador out of Canada is growing with 200,000.
4: No, that doesn't mean anything. He'll never get kicked.
28: Well, no, but that's distraction. Yeah. That's diversion. Yeah. That's left wing liberalism trying to play this game of Orange Man bad, U.S. bad, and really papering over the fact that this economy is going into the wastebasket very quickly.
4: Yep. Hey, you know what? And I always like to point out to people, you know, you were a Liberal MP for 18 years, and I voted Liberal for all of my adult life, and the same thing happened to me that happened to you. We didn't leave the Liberal Party. The Liberal Party left us. And, I mean, you know, BC is burning. The tariffs are coming into play at midnight tonight, and we have a prime minister on vacation in Italy. And listen, everybody needs a vacation, but that was not the right time to take a vacation. And we could, like, economically be screwed tomorrow morning at this time.
28: Well, that's right, and it does suggest where Mr. Carney's priorities are, given that most of his assets are in the United States. Hell, his family lives there. Canadians are going to be that stupid simply because they're getting a little bit of money. In other words, a federal civil servant job. Smarten the hell up. As for boomers who did very well, got their pensions, got their homes paid off, got living life a Riley, look around you, because that next generation, where, you know, people walk around with the eyes you once had, looking forward to a future are not looking forward to a future thanks to the selfishness of liberal voting boomers. Yep. You brought this upon yourselves. You had your elbows up. Well, guess what? Tomorrow morning, the country is going to be ankles up.
4: Yeah, well, their grandchildren are going to hate their guts. Finally this morning, and you know this as well as me, if you want to hide something in government, announce it late Friday night or Saturday. Oh, and look what happened on Saturday last weekend. The Environment Minister, Julie Drabrusen, served legal notice that the mandates suspended 6 months ago on EVs are going to be permanently abolished, announcing it on a Saturday because she just knows they were wrong all along.
28: Well, they were wrong, and their alternative is to substitute it with something that guarantees that people can only buy EVs. Why? Become familiar with the term 75% reduction in emission tailpipes. That's what replaced Carney's frivolity and Trudeau's frivolity over the EV mandate. Look, if you taking the efficiency of vehicles today and trying to reduce it 75%, no technology exists to do that. So really what they're saying is, hey, you can buy a vehicle and buy a Big Mac truck that runs on eight cylinders and now has to run on one cylinder, which is really dumb. We're going to get you to go with those EVs, whether you like it or not. Oh, by the way, we got these cheap Chinese junk EVs you can drive around. And so folks that are willing to tool around in their little four-slice toasters on wheels or their little golf carts, over-glorified golf carts, get ready, because your opportunity to buy cheaply made appliances to get around from point A to point B is just around the corner, because the Liberals doing sleight of hand. It's a bait and switch. It's a smoke screen. And what they're doing is saying, yeah, we got rid of the EV mandates, but now we're going to make it impossible for you to buy efficient, reliable, cost-effective, internal combustion engines, the kind of which has driven our economy very strong in years past and supported the auto sector. It's all gone, folks. And you voted for this, and you went with the fake. You went for the head fake that the Liberals are providing. Good luck and good riddance, because you look great in your little tricycles in the middle of winter.
4: Thanks so much. We'll talk to you next Tuesday morning.
28: Thanks, Gene.
4: There he goes, Dan McTeague, President of Canadians for Affordable Energy.
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7: From the National Newsroom of the Canadian Press, I'm John Kennedy. The number of missing following the flooding on the Nepal-Tibet border has risen to more than 3,000. And with the death toll rising, one Nepali district has been forced to bury victims in temporary mass graves. ABC foreign correspondent Britt Clinette, it reports from Kathmandu, Nepal.
8: Rescuers desperately trying to find any signs of life. Hundreds of people could be trapped. The Nepalese army racing to reach them. 85 Americans are unaccounted for in the Nepal-Tibet border region, according to the State Department. All around, residents facing a seemingly insurmountable crisis. Areas completely cut off, mud feeling like wet cement now covering whole villages. Forensics teams overwhelmed.
7: Nepalese community organizations across Canada have cancelled annual cultural festivals this weekend following the devastating flash flooding in Nepal and China. The weekend would normally be spent enjoying the annual Hindu practice celebrating womanhood. Canadian Press reporter Lisa Laporte says organizers in Toronto, Calgary, and Brampton cancelled their celebrations after they got word of the disaster.
9: The president of the Nepali Canadian Women's Society of BC says her organization canceled their event and decided to redirect $15,000 in ticket sales to humanitarian relief efforts.
7: Canada's federal government says it will provide $5 million in urgent humanitarian aid to support Nepal. Alberta Premier Danielle Smith avoided the topic of provincial separation at a birthday party for Alberta. She spoke at a celebration of Alberta becoming a Canadian province 121 years ago. While saying Canada is seeing Alberta's importance, she steered clear of discussing how the province will vote on its place within it later this year.
10: Despite our differences, we have far more in common than what divides us. We have so much to be proud of and a lot more to look forward to. Alberta's story is still being written, and I believe the best chapters are still ahead.
7: Alberta's populace is set to vote in October on whether it should remain a part of Canada or begin the process to try and leave Confederation. Google Maps has updated Lake Ontario to display Lake America for users located in the United States, following U.S. President Donald Trump's executive order renaming the Great Lake. Users in Canada will still see it displayed as Lake Ontario, with the search giant saying the change comes because the U.S. government's geographic names database has formally renamed the lake. Ontario Premier Doug Ford says Trump's name change for Lake Ontario won't stick, telling ABC's This Week that Trump's executive order was like something out of Saturday Night Live. An immigration expert is calling for Canada to reduce its temporary resident population further and improve how it tracks people who leave the country. There were 632,000 study permit holders and 1.5 million temporary work permit holders in Canada as of July 30th, although the number of new arrivals has dropped sharply. This is the Canadian Press. In sports, Matt Olson's single past first base drove in Brewer Hicklin with a winning run in the 10th inning, and the Atlanta Braves recovered after losing an early lead to beat the Colorado Rockies 3-2 today for their 7th straight win. Austin Wells homered twice in a 9-run 8th inning, and Elliot Ramos had a 3-run homer in the 5th, with the New York Yankees widening their lead in the American League wildcard race to clinch the season series against the Boston Red Sox with a 16-1 victory. The Yankees won for the 10th time in 14 games and scored their most runs this season. Denver Broncos linebacker Jonathan Cooper is facing a felony strangulation charge and will start the season on the commissioner's exempt list, according to the Associated Press. Cooper faces an arraignment tomorrow on several domestic violence charges following two arrests in June stemming from altercations with a woman he was dating at the time. From the Canadian Press, I'm John Kennedy.
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6: Taking a look at your weather forecast, we'll see a risk of a thunderstorm with a low of 20 overnight. Continuing showers into the morning, reaching a high of 26 by the afternoon, feeling like 31 with the Humidex. Tuesday, a mix of sun and cloud with 40% chance of showers and a high of 28. And some more rain for Wednesday, the temperature steady near 28.
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14: I'm talking to Lori Gill today, and Lori is the executive director of Attach Niagara. And Attach Niagara offers trauma services and counseling, and you also have a trauma and crisis support team. And you I wanted to talk to you about the trauma experienced by people with flooding, because I'm not sure how much we've talked about that. But you were also impacted by the flooding.
0: Mm-hmm. Yeah.
14: So you're in the North End?
0: No, we're in Jordan, actually. So, and fortunately, we're not impacted by the first part of the flooding. And our house is elevated, so we weren't really anticipating to be impacted at all. But unfortunately, as so many people experienced, there was just so much water, an unprecedented amount of water, and it had to go somewhere. So it
14: came up
0: and into houses.
14: Let's talk about the trauma services that you're offering. You are listed on the City of St. Catharines website, I'm assuming Lincoln as well, as a place where people can go to get trauma support. What type of trauma are people experiencing? Because it never occurred to me until I started reading a little bit about trauma, and it makes so much sense, because some people have lost everything.
0: Yeah. So there's core elements associated with trauma, and that's when things happen that are unexpected, things that are out of our control, things that leave us feeling powerless or helpless. And when we look at emergencies, disasters, crisis events, there are a lot of those elements, if not all of those elements. So people are experiencing shock, they're experiencing overwhelm, some are experiencing displacement, loss of property, damage to property, not having adequate insurance or not having insurance at all, or not getting coverage that they thought that they had. So there's a lot of overwhelm and often an ebb and flow of emotions. So we may see times where, you know, people are just moving forward as best as they can to get out flooring or get out to get the walls down or do whatever they need to do to reduce damage or prevent further damage. And it's not uncommon that our emotions will ebb and flow as well. And when there are intense emotions like shock, as that goes down, there may be moments of sadness and moments of despair or moments of, you know, just overwhelm around the shock of everything. So part of what we're doing is providing our therapists, our trauma specialized therapists, and we know that we can mitigate the shock of what happened. So if we can process through, and our processing model is a bottom-up model, so it doesn't involve needing to talk about what happened, which is good, because the more cognitive part of our brain tends to go offline in states of extreme stress, which is why we often can't rationalize our way through things. But when we start with the nervous system, when we start with the body that's holding the trauma and holding the shock, then we can bring that arousal down. And we can't change what happened. Nothing can do that, unfortunately, I wish. But we can kind of soften or depotentiate that shock. And as we do that, that helps to bring the arousal down. It helps to bring the higher order part of our brain back online. And that just helps us to move forward with a little more clarity and regulation. And will also help with quieting reactions, like when we see rain coming, for example, and our body goes into this state of activation, myself included, because I need to do my own processing, which I will do in the coming days. It's our nervous system firing up in response to what's happened. And it does that to keep us safe. But that security guard part of our brain, that amygdala, is really, really good at detecting threat, not so good at understanding when threat has passed.
14: Why is that? Now, it rained a few days ago. Might have been yesterday morning, I'm not sure. Anyway, it was fairly significant. Now, I live downtown and I didn't get as affected as much, and I have an unfinished basement, so I wasn't experiencing that kind of loss. But I heard the rain and my immediate thought was, I wonder what's happening, you know, in the rest of St. Catharines, because I know that the ground is so saturated that any amount of rain. Now, I didn't hear about more flooding, so I was relieved about that. But I'm not even personally affected, and I'm worrying about it. I cannot even imagine what people are going through. I've read about some people, and I've seen some of the front lawns of homes where people have, you just can't imagine how much stuff is out there. And I know people who have been affected. So when you say it's a body first, what exactly does that mean?
0: great question. And I think to your first point there that you made, I hear a lot of that as well, that so many people, whether they were affected or not, we know somebody who was, it's had a significant impact on the community as a whole. And even people that didn't experience it directly are reporting that same activation that you just described. And it was yesterday morning, and I woke up at 5 a.m. when I heard thunder. My husband woke up and heard it much earlier and thought, oh my gosh, and went downstairs and checked. And we did actually have water come in again yesterday, and maybe we wouldn't have seen it if our walls had been closed up. But and part of it is that's a reality, right, of circumstances when we are in the midst of something like this. Being aware of what's happening is important, and also helping to calm our nervous system is important. So to your second question, why is it that that happens? Trauma is a sensory experience, and it's really taken in primarily through our senses. So sight, sound, smell, sensations of touch, movement, emotions. That higher order part of our brain in a state of extreme stress, as I said, gets kicked offline. And that's for survival purposes, right? If there's a real threat, and all of us can relate to this, if we were relying on that cognitive part of our brain, we would be dead. It's too slow. We him and we ha, we think, we contemplate, we change our mind. So if it were an actual life or death situation, we cannot be relying on that part of our brain. So it gets kicked offline. Brain scans show us right hemisphere busy and active at work, left hemisphere speech centers, cognition, largely offline. So when I say we use a bottom-up model or a sensory model, it means that we're starting with the brain networks that are centrally involved in trauma and where trauma tends to get stored, which is in our senses, in the central details that our brain like hyper-attuned to at the time that it perceived threat. And actual or perceived threat is the same thing. So it doesn't matter if there was actual threat. It's whether there's a perception of it and my brain goes, oh, you know, and relates to that and reacts. Human beings have the ability to turn on the stress response just by thought alone. So there's a lot of activation that happens in our body just with the messages that we're sending ourselves, just with the thoughts that we're having. So we're really working to, we have a model, a very step-by-step structured model that works through those central details of trauma, helps to depotentiate or take the charge away from that, and also seems to help put the memory away in proper space and time. So trauma memories, unlike neutral memories, don't have a beginning, a middle, and an end, and they don't get consolidated typically as memories in the past in the same way. They often feel like they're reoccurring. So what we want to do as soon as possible is tend to those, depotentiate them, integrate them so it can be put away in proper space and time and not feel like it's still kind of running in the background for some people, you know, 60, 70 years later, we're working on stuff that has been running in the background and kind of hijacking their nervous system.
14: Well, we can rely on our brain for many, many wonderful things, but that's one of the things. And the fact that the brain takes something that's so negative and then says, I'm going to hold on to that. I'm not going to let that go. But I think as well, people feel that they should be able to cope with this. That, you know, days have gone past. They should be able to cope with this. But it's not. It's not a one-time event. It didn't, you know, it didn't flood. It's done. Move on. So, you know, one of the things now is a lot of people are trying to deal with their insurance company. Yeah. And some insurance companies, from what I understand, are saying, don't touch anything in your basement. And other insurance companies are saying, just take a lot of pictures and then move the stuff out. And I think people are very confused by that. So I'm guessing that will just drag the trauma along, then, you know, how do they replace everything? So there's all of that going on in your brain all at one time.
0: Yeah. And even if it is a single event, it's important for people to understand that the shock, the confusion, the difficulty paying attention, the overwhelm, the, you know, sadness, the feelings of loss, those are normal human responses to abnormal experiences. Those are normal reactions to stress, and they do vary from one person to another. So you may see some people whose nervous systems are really revved up and they're feeling really hypervigilant or really activated. You may see other people who are really shut down, exhausted, depleted. related. And then we often will see people flip-flopping between both of those, right? Because we're humans. So I think having grace with ourselves, understanding it, it's not a, when we have a single event trauma, that's a single event trauma, it still can produce all of those reactions. And people's response to that will vary just based on their individual circumstances, resources, lack of resources, past history. But then when we have cumulative traumas, just like the cumulative rain, right? The rain in and of itself can be impactful. But then when we have more and we have more and we have more, there's a loading effect that happens. And just understanding that it is going to take time and support. And if we can hold space for what's there and acknowledge it, typically it's going to shift a lot faster.
14: Yeah, so you can't say to yourself, oh, I should be over this.
0: No.
14: Right. Or maybe people aren't even thinking that right now, but they might be thinking a month down the road, oh, I should be over this. You know, my insurance company has come in, I've got all of this. I should move on. But what you're saying is your brain will still hold on to that. So part of your body and your brain will say, yeah, get over it. But then there's this part of your brain that keeps saying to you, no, you can't get over it right now. You have to do something about it, or I'm going to stay there in your brain and, you know, just be activated for, like you said, in some cases, it could be 60 or 70.

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1: Term. I'm wondering if it is different for different generations. I did hear one story about, so fire has been out helping people clean up, and Team Rubicon is here, which is largely retired service people who have come, and that's one of the things they do. They go to different areas and help clean up. But I heard this one story about a seniors couple, and the husband was experiencing some dementia. And the cleanup crew went in, and he became disoriented, didn't know who they were, and was yelling at them, get out of my house, get it, because he was afraid. And we know that happens with dementia. So they had to leave. Now, his wife is there trying to cope with all of that. And I think that that's a bit of an extreme situation. But seniors, I think, have special circumstances because it's physically very difficult for them to clean up.
2: Yeah, absolutely. And those reactions are going to vary. And that makes really good sense with you have somebody with cognitive decline having a reaction like that, because it's unfamiliar, it's unpredictable, it's disruptive, it's confusing and disorienting. I would say, I think leaning into the services that are out there for anybody who is in that situation where they have cleanup and they can't do it themselves, they don't have to do it alone. There is Team Rubicon and Samaritan's Purse, and both are actively working in the community to do the muckouts and clean things out and help prevent the spread of mold. And so if anybody's in that situation, I'd really encourage them to reach out to the resources. But I think when it comes to those different responses, generationally, as you asked, absolutely, generation makes a difference. You have people that have had all different life experiences or cultural experiences, also depending on where they've lived and what they've experienced. Lifestyle practices, spiritual views, life views, like all of those things factor into how we manage and cope with stress. And there's not one right or wrong response, right? As human beings, we're complex. And I often teach that, what we see is that tip of the iceberg, what's happening right here and right now. And a lot of times the reactions we see might not make sense based on right here, right now. So here I am, helpers coming into a home, clear out stuff to keep you safe. And we're getting told to leave and somebody's really distressed. That doesn't maybe make sense. But when we look at the context of what underlies it, which is often so much bigger, right? Hence the iceberg analogy. There's often so much else there. So past trauma experiences, neurodivergence, cognitive decline, people are really struggling to let go of things also.
1: I was just going to say that there are things where people are having to make a decision of, does this have to go? Yeah. Or if I keep it and it dries out, is it okay? Yeah. I'm wondering about kids, because I haven't heard a lot about kids. And they're seeing, and we never thought this would happen in Niagara. But we're seeing kids who have lost their entire playroom in some cases, or teenagers who had, a room down in the basement where, they had their stuff and video games and whatever. They kept everything down there in their private space.
2: Yeah, absolutely. So I actually just wrote a little workbook for kids to help them integrate and work through that experience. We have some psychological wellness kits that we've put together. But kids, the earlier that we can help them form meaning of what happened and notice and name their emotions, the better it is from a resiliency perspective. This is the kind of stuff that does have a really significant impact, because they are so little and their brains are growing, and they look to the adults in their lives to know, am I okay? And as the adults in their lives are likely very overwhelmed and struggling themselves, that can be really hard also, but is also human. So that's where accessing counseling support. I know Pathstone has free support. We have free support for kids as well, kids and teens

0: Accessing even some of the online resources. So we've created an app platform, and part of the section of the app that's completely free is our trauma and crisis response section. So there are resources there for children, youth, and families focused on emergency preparedness, response, and recovery. There are resources for adults. There are resources there for responders and volunteers as well. So I would just say making sure that they're having the opportunity to talk about it. And a simple but very effective strategy is even what we call name it attainment. And this works for adults too. It works for all ages. But just even pausing to notice and name what we're feeling in the moment and just allowing that to be there, right? Even if it's just for a second. When we do that, we're integrating, right? We're bringing both sides of the brain online, which is impacted by trauma. So we're noticing that felt sense, which is primarily right hemisphere, our emotions, the body sensations. When we're naming it and reflecting on it, adding speech and reflection, that's left hemisphere. So we're activating that higher order part of the brain. And that actually has the ability to kind of dampen the intensity of the emotions. And then if we add to that further and think about, okay, what do I need when I feel this way? So we use the prompt of like, I feel I need. So I feel sad. I need space to just feel sad, perhaps, or maybe I need a hug, or maybe I need reassurance. And can you offer that to yourself? And from a parenting perspective, kids sometimes don't know how they feel. Adults a lot of times don't know how they feel, but we might help and name it for them. So it looks like you're feeling really sad. I know that that stuffy was really important to you. I'm sorry that that happened. What would be helpful for you now? Would a hug be helpful? Yeah, as a child, I actually had a house fire and lost everything. And interesting, yeah, I've done a lot of processing work, and that's something that I'm realizing now. I didn't ever process, and I'm realizing that because this event and getting rid of things has actually stirred up those loss feelings. And I've already said to our therapists, at some point in time, I'm going to do processing around this because I know how important the processing is. But that's how our brain works, right? We have these neural networks of association, these networks of neighborhoods. And because that's unprocessed for me, that's stirred up and it's making this situation a little more amplified than it probably would have been for me had I worked through that.
1: Yeah, I think that there's actually a couple of things you said there, which is one of the things is be kind to yourself, because, you know, we tend not to be kind to ourselves. But it's interesting, and this happens a lot with people who are working in something and feel like, oh, this isn't happening to me. This is happening to the other person. So you've worked in trauma, and you do a lot of education, which we're going to talk about a bit, but you work in trauma, and there's this thing that's been sitting in the back of your head all of those years and has activated. In terms of what people can do now with Attached Niagara, you are offering two free sessions to help people get through this. You're putting out a lot of information on social media, so if people want to reach you, that's probably the easiest way for people to go, or do what I did, which was just Google Attached Niagara Flood Trauma Response. And I also downloaded your app, and I got to trauma resources on the app, and up came the Trauma Center Healing app, and I downloaded that and took a look at it. So there are things there. Maybe people that don't have time right away to do this, but it's not time limited in terms of the services that you're offering. I don't have to say I got to do this today because, you know, Lori's going to stop this on Friday. It's going to be an ongoing process for you in opening up and offering that kind of service to the people here.
0: Yes. So currently we're deployed through the province at the request of the City of St. Catharines and the Town of Lincoln. So that deployment is time specific. Those are those brief 1 to 2 sessions that we're offering. I believe will be available at least until the end of August. We'll still do our best. Like, we have volunteer therapists that are passionate about helping people. But our core services are do have a specific catchment. So we have to be mindful that our therapists that we have, which we only have a very few, are utilized for the intended purpose that we get the small amount of grant funding that we do for. But then we also have, through the training that I've been doing, volunteer therapists that have signed up with us, and those are who we're drawing upon. They've been intensively trained in our trauma intervention model. Those are who we're drawing upon to provide support. And I do imagine that even when we don't have this kind of deployment order in place, when there's a need, we'll still be able to draw from those resources, and we'll certainly do our best to do that. The app is not time limited, and certainly information that we share is not time limited either.
1: Lori, thank you for coming on and talking about this. I hope people who listen will feel some level of deep breath. Oh, okay. Some people are going to be able to say, oh, okay, I've got to readjust my brain. I've got to do this with my body. But there still will be an awful lot of people who are just holding on and not understanding what to do. So there are a couple of ways that they can reach out to you. And as you said, there are other mental health resources. CMHA Niagara is one, and Pathstone for children. You can go on the city website, which lists all of the services, including Attach Niagara. You can go to your website, attachniagara.com. And Lori, I'm going to let you go because I know that you're extremely time, but now you know you have the specialized therapy. So yeah. Connect, figure out if it's something for you, and Lori and her team are there to help.
0: Wonderful. Thank you so much for having us and for thinking of us, Janice.
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3: Taking a look at your weather forecast, we'll see a risk of a thunderstorm with a low of 20 overnight. Continuing showers into the morning, reaching a high of 26 by the afternoon, feeling like 31 with the Humidex. Tuesday, a mix of sun and cloud with 40% chance of showers and a high of 28. And some more rain for Wednesday, the temperature steady near 28.
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3: Business professor with the DeGroote School of Business, McMaster University, Professor Mervyn Ryder. Good morning, Professor.
12: Good morning.
3: Okay, firstly, we're going to talk about imports and exports, and I don't know if you're a Seinfeld fan, but I can't see that without thinking about Art Vandelay, and that was a character George pretended to be, so I thought, geez, if Art Vandelay was a real person, how would he have been doing in May?
12: Well, of course, he would have been very important doing importing and exporting. That was the key industry that he was involved with. We don't normally talk about this, but we've had an interesting report this week. Stats Canada looked at the month of May and looked at all of the imports and all the exports and made a comparison. And for the third consecutive month, Canada reported a trade surplus. A trade surplus happens when you export more than you import. Now, the trade surplus was $4.2 billion, and it's the largest surplus we've had in many years. It's also the third consecutive month in which we've had a surplus. What caused the surplus is actually a really simple combination. As a country, the value of what we were importing was down, but the value of what we were exporting was up, and so this is why that grew. Now, in fairness, the key export that we have is oil. We are a petro nation, if you will. We do make money exporting oil. By the way, we primarily export that oil to the United States. So Donald Trump is not happy that Canada has a trade surplus and that it comes at because America is buying our oil. And why is the oil exporting so valuable? Well, of course, the price of oil has gone up because of Trump's war in Iran. And so this commodity, it isn't that we're shipping more oil, but the oil that we're shipping is worth a lot more money, and that is what's led to this trade surplus as it's gone that way. Now, Why is this important? This is the second last piece of information that the Bank of Canada is going to get before it looks at interest rates next Wednesday. The last piece of information comes tomorrow when we get the jobs report for the month of June. And no one is expecting it to be a blockbuster report. In other words, we're not expecting to hear that we're hiring record numbers of people, but we are expecting it to be a positive jobs report, that there were jobs created in Canada, that it did help eat into the unemployment rate a bit. And therefore, when you roll all of this economic news, I'm going to go out on a limb and say that next Wednesday, when the Bank of Canada meets, it's not going to change interest rates. It's not going to cut them, but it's also not going to increase them. It's going to hold steady. And again, the argument is, because we still don't know what's going to happen in the Middle East. Here, Mr. Trump was at the NATO summit this week, and by the time that ended, the United States was bombing Iran, the ceasefire was over, the negotiations were off. And so because of this volatile situation in the Middle East, the on-again, off-again war, maybe it's going to go up, maybe it's going to calm down. Nobody knows. I think the Bank of Canada is going to keep interest rates flat and say we've got to watch this roll out some more. So that's why all of this information is important.
13: Yeah, it's good information to have, Professor, because I think, you know, over and over there's a feeling of things not going well, but it's nice to hear the true data and what's happening.
12: Yeah, this is an interesting thing as well. There are people, I'm sure if you ask people, they'll say, oh, well, isn't the economy in a recession? It doesn't feel that great. And yet the reality is the economy is doing fine. The reason why it doesn't feel that great is the uncertainty in the air. But it's not the performance on the ground. So everything we're getting from the performance on the ground says we're okay, nothing to worry about. But this doesn't get past that mental feeling of uncertainty and that maybe things aren't quite right. So I understand exactly why people feel the way they do.
13: All right, let's talk about this announcement from Meta. A big investment for Canada, specifically in Alberta. What are they looking to add there?
12: Yeah, so Meta, again, not everyone is familiar. Meta is the parent company of some things that you may have heard of called Facebook and Instagram and WhatsApp. It's a large technology company, kind of a competitor, if you will, of Google or Alphabet, a competitor with Amazon, what have you. And they made the announcement on Wednesday that they were prepared to invest $13 billion, that's with a B, $13 billion, in an AI data center to be located northeast of Edmonton. So this is going to be up there quite a little ways. Why is it picking that area northeast of Edmonton? Well, the climate should help with cooling the data center. These data centers throw off a lot of heat, and so if you're in an area that has a colder climate, especially during the, shall we say, the winter and spring months, that should help with the cooling aspect of it. Now, we also know that AI data centers are quite controversial because they consume a lot of electricity. So as part of this $13 billion investment, Meta is going to create their own natural gas burning electrical power plant that's going to generate 1.4 gigawatts of electricity to run the center. Now, 1.4 gigawatts, that sounds like a lot of energy, but how much is that? That's roughly what the city of Edmonton itself uses over the course of a year to provide electricity to its residents. So it's a good-sized plant. They're going to burn natural gas. I'm not a big keen believer in burning natural gas to generate electricity, but natural gas is a resource that Alberta has lots of, and so the province of Alberta was happy to sign an agreement like this. No construction dates were given in the announcement, but even if it's fast-tracked a bit, I don't think you're going to see this data center before 2030. But nonetheless, Daniel Smith, the premier of Alberta, is really happy to have this kind of investment from a global company like Meta.
13: Okay, so let's get a update on a story that you brought us a while back, that controversy around the CEO of Air Canada. There was that unfortunate tragedy in New York where two pilots were killed. And in the press release, in the ensuing announcements, he didn't speak French when he talked about the tragedy, and that caused all kinds of backlash.
12: Yeah, the CEO involved here is named Michael Russo. He's been a fine CEO of Air Canada, and he's been associated with Air Canada for over 19 years. But Mr. Russo has a little problem, and that is that he is not bilingual. He, of course, can say bonjour and merci, but other than that, his French is quite limited, and he's tried taking lessons to no avail. It hasn't really worked for him. After that terrible plane accident in New York, he correctly released some words to the press about it all, but they were released completely in English. His video that he did was in English with some French subtitles, and because some of the pilots involved were from Quebec, it felt like this was a little tone deaf, so there was a lot of complaining, and that led him to say, well, you know what? I've been at this company long enough. I am going to retire as of the end of August of 2026. So he's still there now as CEO, but he's going to retire in about 6-7 weeks. That then leads to the question, well, if he's retiring, who are they going to replace him with? So the board of Air Canada began a global search for a replacement, and yesterday they announced who the new CEO was going to be. Now, I may butcher his name a little bit, but I believe it's pronounced Anko van der Werf. Anko van der Werf. He is the current CEO of Scandinavian Airlines, or you might know it as SAS. He is seen as a rising star in the airline business, and it was announced that he is formally going to join Air Canada on January 1st. So for a period of 4 months, they're going to have an acting CEO working with the board to govern the organization, but Mr. van der Werf is going to arrive in January. Now, we don't know what his compensation is going to be. Mr. Russo's total compensation was roughly around $13 million a year. So if you had applied for this job and you didn't get it, I'm sorry. It would have been a nice bit of compensation for you. But I think more importantly, Mr. van der Werf is fluent in 5 languages in addition to his home language, which is Dutch. So he comes from Holland originally. And not only does he speak Dutch, but he speaks English, French, Spanish, Swedish, and Italian. When they made the announcement yesterday on Air Canada's website, the press announcement was issued in English and then also in French. And any videos were done in English and in French. So Air Canada has certainly heard the message. And I think they've got himself a real superstar to help lead Air Canada into the future.
13: 5 languages, one of those people that just makes you feel lazy.
12: Well, yes, but in fairness to him, that is a much more common thing in Europe because of the European Union and the free flow of people between countries. Younger people are learning multiple languages in response. And I have visited Europe frequently, and I'm always amazed when I'm talking to somebody how they might start a conversation. And they'll guess what language you speak. Maybe they'll say something to me in German. I respond in English, and just like that, they switch from one language to another. This ability is very common there, not so common here in Canada or the United States.
13: It's incredible. It's fascinating. All right, well, we'll see how he does, and I know you'll keep us updated. Thanks, Professor.
12: Glad to be with you.
13: Business Professor Marvin Ryder joining us from the DeGroote School of Business, McMaster University.
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13: The S-C-H-O-O-L word. We can't say it, but some people have to because they are focused on making sure that all in the community have what they need to get back to school come September, right after Labor Day, including our next guest, and that is Community Care CEO Betty Lou Suter. Good morning, Betty Lou.
14: Good morning, Steph. Have you got your hip waders on over there?
13: Well, we are playing the flooded or not flooded game here in St. Catharines, and you do live just down the street from the radio station here. How's your house faring?
14: Mine did really well. I had my eaves troughs cleaned, which is really important, and I have new basement windows, which are sealed, right, you know? So that took a little bit of the anxiety away, but you always wonder if, you know, if it could creep in, but no, I'm dry.
13: I'm glad to hear it, Betty Lou, because a lot of our texters are not in that situation this morning. Yeah, they're all cleaning up. All right. Well, like I said, it's July 28th, and I know the kids don't want to hear about back to school, but this is your duty over there at Community Care St. Catharines Thorold. You guys are already thinking about it.
14: Well, we certainly are, Steph, and I really appreciate you calling me because we started our registration yesterday. On July the 27th, and we really need to encourage people to register as soon as possible while supplies last. And it's a different phone number, so it's 905 685-1340. Or they can call, if they live in Thorold, 905-227-9240. And you need to call and get make sure your registration is up to date. We offer it to kids upwards of from kindergarten to grade 12, once again, while supplies last. And it's really, really important for people to know. We want to make sure that every child goes to school on the right foot. And you know, Steph, it's so important for kids to feel like other kids when they go back to school. And we rely on the community at this time of year. Canadian Tire Bank is our main sponsor. Henry Schein, Arcona, does another event for us later on in August. But it's really important psychologically for kids going back to school to feel like their peers, don't you think?
13: Oh, absolutely. I mean, embarrassment at certain ages when you're a kid, you start to, like, you know, notice that your life isn't like their lives. And kids can really carry that on and not really verbalize it. So to be like everybody else, to have that new stuff, to feel that fresh excitement, every child deserves that.
14: Oh, absolutely. And, you know, we need backpacks. We need school supplies. We need healthy snacks and healthy snacks. And, you know, healthy snacks are really important because the first week of school, as I say, you know, just so everybody gets adjusted, ensure that they have their healthy snacks in their bags. And you know as well as I do that there's restrictions at school, what you can take to school, you know, with peanut allergies and things. So just be mindful of that. But it's wonderful to see last year we helped upwards of 1,700 kids start on the right foot, and we're hopeful that we are able to do as many, if not more, because our numbers are definitely up. So, you know, think of kids, think of back to school, think of what you can do to make sure that they are treated with dignity and purpose when they go back to school the first day, which I think is, as we've just identified, is really important. But it's exciting to see, too. I can tell you many stories of kids coming in and they try on their sneakers, and one little boy said, "Mom, can I wear them home?" And she said, "No, they're for school." But he says, "Mom, I've never had new shoes. I've always had to wear my brother's." And, you know, those are the kind of heartwarming moments that you realize how much it means to kids to be able to be like others.
13: Oh, Betty Lou. Oh, that is such a touching anecdote. Thank you for sharing that. And I hope that little boy really did enjoy those shoes, and many more will because of the back to school program here. You mentioned it opened yesterday. What is the deadline for registration? How does that all work?
14: Well, as long as supplies last, we will begin distribution on August the 24th. As I say, we rely on the generosity of the community to help us help as many kids as possible. So we would encourage people to get registered as soon as possible, and we will go as long as we can, Steph. So, but distribution starts on August the 24th, which is not that far away, you know, believe it or not. And as I said to you yesterday, we've already started our Christmas countdown, and just to make everybody a little bit squirrely, that it's 150 days till Christmas. So.
13: Well, you know, Betty Lou, you're the only one I'm not going to get mad at for mentioning that, for sure, because I know it comes from the best possible place in looking to help those in our community. Always a pleasure to chat with you. I'm so glad we got to connect last night, and I hope to chat with you again soon.
14: Well, definitely, Steph, and I really appreciate all the support we get from White Oaks Media. It's we wouldn't be able to exist without it. So thank you to all of you, and thank you for making sure that our story is heard far and wide.
13: Absolutely. CEO of Community Care St. Catharines Thorold, Betty Lou Suter. And if anyone did not catch those numbers to call in to register for the back-to-school program, text us, 905-688-2582. We will get those numbers over to you and make sure that you have the information.
5: 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You're gonna need a bigger cart. 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
17: From the National Newsroom of the Canadian Press, I'm John Kennedy. Nepal's foreign minister has called for a global response to climate change today, saying the country is bearing a disproportionate share of the impact. Wednesday's flash floods started after a glacial collapse high in the Himalayan region. Hundreds of people are dead while thousands remain missing, including 31 Canadian citizens and permanent residents. Today is the final day of campaigning before three federal by-elections.
18: Two of the races will replace former cabinet ministers in Vancouver and Toronto in what are considered safe Liberal seats. But in the rural Quebec riding of Chicoutimi-Lefjord, the 2025 election was a tight three-way race that came down to just over 1,500 votes. That riding opened up when popular Conservative MP Richard Martel resigned his seat to sit in the Senate. So that will likely be the race to watch, and recent polls suggest the vast majority of Quebecers agree with Prime Minister Mark Carney's decision to walk away from negotiations with the U.S. Jason White, The Canadian Press.
17: Ontario Premier Doug Ford says U.S. President Donald Trump's name change for Lake Ontario won't stick. Ford told ABC's This Week today that Trump signing the executive order to change the name of the body of water to Lake America was like something out of a Saturday Night Live skit. While users in Canada will still see Lake Ontario's name on Google Maps, the search engine has pulled up as Lake America for American users. Alberta separatists converged outside the legislature in Edmonton to celebrate the province's birthday. Many of them prayed while listening to sermons, while others say Alberta would be better off without Canada after it had joined Confederation 121 years ago. Edmonton resident and rally attendee Jill Ditto says she believes in Alberta independence.
19: I think that things are never going to change with Ottawa the way it works, so it's very important that we look at what our other options are. I know I've got great nieces, and I want a better Alberta for them. I want them to be able to afford to buy a house, and I want them to be able to have jobs. And with the current state of the country, it's not that way.
17: The Alberta Prosperity Project's push for a referendum on Alberta leaving Canada was quashed in court in May. The group and Premier Danielle Smith's government are now appealing the ruling. A popular amusement park ride that first debuted at the Minnesota State Fair is turning 100.
20: All right, girls, you guys ready?
21: Yeah. Zoe and Kaya Sylvester are about to ride the Tilt-A-Whirl for the very first time.
22: Amazing! So much fun!
21: The Tilt-A-Whirl ride has been a mainstay at amusement parks across the country. The Rice County Historical Society says it was invented by Herbert Selner after he failed at making a water ride with spinning boats, and his brother suggested making a land-bound version. Mike Premanderson says he remembers his grandparents bringing him to the fair and the Tilt-A-Whirl.
23: We love to bring our kids and do the same thing, and it's definitely a family tradition. Knowing that it's 100 years old this year is pretty crazy, but I'm glad that we get to be a part of it.
21: I'm Donna Warner.
17: This is the Canadian Press. In sports, Max Scherzer struck out a season-high 10 batters in a sizzling 7-inning, one-hit outing to lead the Toronto Blue Jays to a 7-0 win and a 3-game sweep over the visiting Seattle Mariners. The 7 innings and 97 pitches were also season highs for the 42-year-old Scherzer as he won for the first time since March 31st. Austin Wells homered twice in a 9-run 8th inning, Elliot Ramos hit a 3-run homer in the 5th, and New York's Yankees widened the lead in the the American League wildcard race, clinching the season series against the Boston Red Sox with a 16-1 victory. The Yankees won for their 10th time in 14 games and scored their most runs this season. Denis Shapovalov has advanced to the second round of the U.S. Open Grand Slam men's singles event. The Richmond Hill, Ontario native beat Serbia's Miomir Kecmanovic 6-4, 4-6, 6-4, 6-1 in the opening round action today. From the Canadian Press, I'm John Kennedy.
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3: Taking a look at your weather forecast, we'll see a risk of a thunderstorm with a low of 20 overnight. Continuing showers into the morning, reaching a high of 26 by the afternoon, feeling like 31 with the Humidex. Tuesday, a mix of sun and cloud with 40% chance of showers and a high of 28. And some more rain for Wednesday, the temperature steady near 28.
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24: Welcome to the CEO Series. I'm Carl Moore from McGill University. Each week, the CEO Series takes you inside the minds and lives of some of Canada and indeed the world's top leaders to discuss strategy, leadership, and today's pressing issues. And some of the world's top leaders have spent time with us, like Justin Trudeau, Mohammed Yunus, Nobel Peace Prize winner and President of Bangladesh, and Sir Richard Branson. Today, my guest leads one of the fastest growing airlines in North America, Michael DeLuce, President and CEO of Porter Airlines. Michael, thanks for joining us once again.
25: Yep, thanks for having me, Carl.
24: Michael, tell us about your upbringing. Where did you grow up and what did your family do when you were a boy?
25: Well, I grew up in Northern Ontario in Timmins, which is about an 8-hour drive north of Toronto. So I grew up there really until I was about 8 years old. And I was part of a family that was heavily involved in aviation. My grandfather, my father, and all of his brothers and sisters, a family of nine. And so it was really an aviation driven family. And I eventually moved to Toronto when I was around 8 years old.
24: So your grandfather was really a pioneer. I mean, aviation had been going for not decades and decades at that point.
25: Yeah, it was definitely an early stage aviation venture. My grandfather was originally a conductor on the rail line, and eventually he was a pilot during World War II, and eventually started an air service called White River Air Service in Northern Ontario, which was a hunting and fishing tourist type operation. Eventually that grew into something more significant, and there was other airlines along the way, about 12 or 14 different DeLuce involved airlines really over the last 70 years.
24: So something where their entrepreneurism is in your blood to some degree. It was more of a corporation by the time you came along. But what is the heart and the mind of an entrepreneur versus the heart and mind of the corporate type? I work for IBM and Hitachi, so I'm more the corporate type. What is the mind of the entrepreneur?
25: It's really starting with an idea. And when I joined Porter, it was still not a corporation. Porter was a new start, involved really from 2002. There was about 4 years of startup because we had a number of political hurdles to jump through along the way, including the original bridge approval and then overturn of that approval. And then eventually in 2006, we launched Porter. But, you know, entrepreneur is, really it's an idea and then you have to execute on it. You have to finance it. You have to build it. It is very different than stepping into something that is established and all the norms and culture and everything is built. You have to build everything from the ground up.
24: But I guess your grandfather and your father had been in the industry for a long time. And so the norms that were appropriate for the industry, they already understood.
25: Absolutely.
24: Yeah. When did you learn to... When did you, I guess your first flight was when you were a baby, like you have no memory of the first flight.
25: I was actually born in Toronto.
24: Okay.
25: My parents decided to have the birth in Toronto, and they were my father was a pilot at that point, and so ended up probably within hours of being discharged from the hospital, flying back to Timmins, where I grew up for my first 8 years. My first flight was when I was maybe 2 days old.
24: Wow. So, did you know you'd always want to end up running an airline, or did that come a bit later in life after your studies and so on?
25: I don't think when I was a child I thought about running an airline. I would say I got very actively involved in some of the early planning of Porter immediately after university. I was working at Scotiabank at the time and really looking at the concept of downtown Island Airport, as it was called then, now Billy Bishop Toronto City Airport. And so I would say at a relatively early age, definitely that was a competing priority with my other aspirations in banking and sales and trading. And ultimately decided, and I've always been entrepreneurial by nature, whether that was summer jobs or starting businesses while I was in high school. And so leaving the bank was an easy decision, haven't really looked back.
24: Give us an example of your high school businesses. I'm just curious.
25: So I had a travel business, organizing grad trips, for various people at different schools. So that'd be one example. As well, we had a cottage in north of Toronto, and so summer jobs were always a painting and landscaping business where I hired local individuals, and at one point in a summer, about 10 individuals working, in various activities.
24: So where did you go to university? What did you study, Michael?
25: So I did my undergrad at Ivy Business School. So I finished that in 2000, year 2000. And then I was at a Scotiabank for about a year. Ended up leaving Scotiabank for the early startup of Porter in 2002. Ultimately, that initial startup didn't get completed because we had plans that really revolved around a bridge. There was a mayoral election. David Miller got elected. He was a fifth place candidate and came out with a platform with the primary focus of stopping the bridge to the Island Airport. The fifth place candidate won, and his first act of being mayor of Toronto was to cancel the bridge to the Island Airport, and that happened in 2003. There was then a period of some litigation, some other sorting it out. So I ended up actually going back. It was still focused on Porter, but it was not consuming 100% of my time, and so I decided I'd go back and do my MBA at Ivy Business School in London, Ontario. And so I did that in September 2023, and I always thought to myself, if things get resolved with Porter, I'll just leave my MBA program and do what I wanted to do anyways. Ultimately, I did finish that MBA program, and then the litigation and everything was resolved actually 2 days after my graduation ceremony in May of 2024. And then May 2024, federal government resolved the litigation between us and the city. It created the framework for the Island Airport expansion. It was based on a new modern ferry rather than a bridge. And ultimately, we financed it, bought aircraft, and pulled all that together by November 2005, and then we launched in October 2006.
24: So a friend of mine, Julian Birkinshaw, is the dean at the Ivy Business School now, for a friend of mine from years ago, from many years. You did the case study. Like, every class was case studies, pretty much. How does that help you as an executive? Because I use it occasionally, but tell me why I should use more cases, I guess.
25: I think it's the real life experience at Ivy. It was all case study based. Yeah. I actually wrote a case study on the intersection between politics and business, and the case study was my Island Airport experience.
24: Yeah.
25: And the professor that was teaching actually still teaches that case study today. And it's because it brings real life experience or real life business situations that you have to solve, and I think it creates the right learning framework.
24: No, it's something I'll have to give some more thought to. There's a moment when they announce, the guy says, "I hate the bridge," and you take a different view of it. Then he becomes mayor, and you go, like, it's all over. How do you manage the emotions of something like that?
25: obviously you're controlling disappointment, but we never gave up. It was about how do we find the best path forward.
2: So it's kind of saying, okay, this is down, let's look for another way forward.
25: Generally, I do not look back. I only look for the best path forward. Certainly Bob DeLuce, my father, I've worked with in those early stages.
2: Yeah.
25: He is an optimist at all times, and I think getting consumed by negative things that have happened is not a healthy practice. Only finding the best path forward is really the way I approach things, and I think
2: I wish I could do that better, but it's a good role model for Will and I here to think about. Will Robinson's one of my students who helps with the program, so he's sitting in today. How soon did you get the idea of going with a bridge, going rather with a ferry rather than the bridge?
25: That emerged. So we initially the reaction, it was December or November 2003. This is within a month of Mayor David Miller getting elected. He canceled the bridge. We ended up in some litigation just to ensure that our rights, because keep in mind when he canceled it, it was all contracted. AECOM was actually piling steel into the lake. This was not an idea. This was a deal that everyone had signed up for, and so government changed their mind. So we had to sort through that. And so I would say as we moved through those discussions, which really were led by Transport Canada and the federal government, they were ultimately the ones that canceled the bridge on behalf of the city. It sort of emerged kind of in that 2004 time period that let's find another way. The bridge is dead. Is there a different way to do it? And so the airport had previously been served by what was effectively an open deck barge, very little enclosed space. And so it was not, appropriate for the level of traffic that we were talking about turning this airport into a major downtown airport. Yeah. And so we came up with a concept of a two-level ferry. Vehicles on the bottom, all passengers on top. You enter the ferry through effectively an aircraft boarding bridge, so you're completely climate controlled on the mainland from when you get dropped off at the taxi up onto the ferry, same thing on the island side into the terminal, and then bridge gates onto the aircraft. So we created a very comfortable environment, and so that emerged really quickly in 2004 as an alternative, and then that all came together in May of that year.
2: No, I took it many times, and it just struck me as the world's shortest ferry. You get on it, and then you get off it.
25: 100-foot ferry and a 400-foot gap, and I actually think it may not be anymore, but it was at one point the shortest ferry ride in the world. And the irony is the bridge was stopped, but the bridge was a lift bridge that allowed boat traffic in the inner harbor through every 15 minutes was the plan. And during the June through September period, when there's a lot of boat traffic, the entire design for the bridge was only 800,000 passengers per year. The ferry allowed us to get up to 2 million passengers very quickly. And ultimately, we ended up building a pedestrian tunnel to get over some of the natural limitations of moving 2 million people on a boat. So while David Miller stopped the bridge to the island airport, it actually allowed for a much greater size airport ultimately to be executed on.
2: Today, I'm glad to be speaking with Michael DeLuce, CEO of Porter Airlines. I'm Carl Moore from McGill University, and you're listening to the CEO series. Next up, we'll ask Michael about Porter's order of 100 Embraer E195 jets, pushing the airline well beyond its original prop model, and about the opening of Montreal's new second airport, the Met.
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2: Hello again, you're listening to the CEO Series, and today I'm speaking with Michael DeLuce, CEO of Porter Airlines. Roughly, how much did it cost? Like, I yesterday took the walkway and everything else. It's great. Roughly, how much did that cost to create?
25: So the walkway, which the underground tunnel at Billy Bishop, which was opened in 2016, that facility was built by Ports Toronto, the operator of the airport, and it was about $80 to $90 million in capex.
2: And how many people roughly a year would use it?
25: So pre-COVID, the airport was moving close to 3 million people a year with far, far greater capacity. It really has unlimited capacity at it. It's never busy.
2: Porter came out of the pandemic and placed one of the boldest bets in Canadian aviation history, ordering up to 100 Embraer E195-E2 jets and pushing beyond the turboprop downtown model. What made you want to take on that risk and do that?
25: Leading up to COVID, we had a very successful downtown airport-focused business, 29-8 aircraft, but there was limited ability to grow. We did develop growth plans, which we almost executed on. We were in very late-stage discussions with Embraer at that point. It was really a growth plan focused on Ottawa, and that was something that we were getting ready to execute on. Then the world changed and stopped effectively in March 2020. Porter suspended operations.

0: 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We focus on the stories that matter and explain why they matter to you. 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
1: Really ravaged the airline business, but as well aircraft manufacturers, you know, came opportunity. And the opportunity identified was we could put in place a much more substantial aircraft order at very, very good pricing. As well, infrastructure like Pearson was open because not everyone would make it through and the capacity wouldn't make it through. Whereas pre-COVID, you couldn't really establish a large presence at an airport like Pearson. And so through the chaos of COVID, there was opportunities, and so we did execute on a plan to expand our fleet with the Embraer E195-E2, as you mentioned, pinning it out of Pearson primarily, but really focused on expanding our existing offering out of Toronto, Ottawa, Montreal, and Halifax, where we'd already had a 15-year presence, a strong customer base, strong brand, and really the aircraft allowed us to take that same customer base, expand it, and offer more flights to more destinations across North America. And so we put that together during COVID. Immediately after COVID in September 21, we relaunched the original airline over the course of a year, refloated the 29 aircraft, got them all back in operation, brought back all of our team members. And then on the sort of right at the end of that period of Porter's development, we then executed on the growth plan. And so the first deliveries came late 2022, and we put them into service, our first Embraer aircraft, in February 1st, 2023.
2: So it wasn't a big deal. You've been operating out of the Billy Bishop Airport, but operating out of Pearson, but I guess your grandfather and your father operated all, like, this was, you knew how to go to another airline, like an airport. It was not a big deal.
1: We do all airports all the time at Porter and Head in our 15-year history, but it was a very steep growth curve. And so that was what was, we wanted to capitalize on the rebound in traffic, fundamentally believe that air traffic would return over some period in the post-recovery period, position our growth, and to do it quickly because we need to soak up capacity while others were still reestablishing themselves. Okay. And so we took on actually 30 aircraft in our first 12 months, doubled our fleet size with a plane that was twice as big as our old aircraft. And so it was really about ensuring that we could actually execute operationally on that. And it was sort of priced to perfection, call it. It was, you know, there was no wiggle room to move. And we were, you know, fortunate to get through that first year. We hired, you know, a lot of pilots. We staffed 30 aircraft and stood up that operation. But it was a busy time.
2: Well, I remember, I mean, I thought this takes chutzpah. Like, you just got to hold your breath and pray that it goes well. And you knew the industry, you knew the dynamics. It wasn't entirely, you know, pulling it out of the air, but it just struck me as an observer that this is pretty impressive.
1: It was a lot of growth, but our base was an existing airline operation with all the revenue, sales, marketing, operational systems. It was about scaling it quickly, and so the trick was the scaling of it.
2: Yeah.
1: We knew that Porter was a love brand, customer satisfaction very high. Our customers wanted more flight options, but it was just trying to get there at the right time in the recovery.
2: Okay. There had been a shortage of planes where, with the pandemic, manufacturers were looking to give you a good deal and to sell planes.
1: Exactly.
2: So when you come to buy, it's a good time to negotiate. There's a shortage of pilots around the world. How do you deal with that as Porter?
1: So the shortage was more acute, call it 3 or 4 years ago.
2: Okay.
1: And that was really when we were coming out of COVID, and even pre-COVID, there was definitely some shortages. I'd say now that issue is largely gone away. Pilots remain obviously in very high demand, but the noise of shortages, I think, is a thing of the past.
2: Okay.
1: Now, when we executed on our growth plan, we had to hire a lot of pilots. We had to hire 150 E2 pilots in our first 300 E2 pilots in our first 12 months. We were able to execute.

0: execute on that, even in a tight labor market for pilots, because it was an attractive brand to come to. It was a new aircraft type. It was a growing airline. And so we were very fortunate to hire a lot of great pilots over that first 12 months of our growth plans.
1: Today, I'm delighted to be speaking with Michael DeLuce, CEO of Porter Airlines. I'm Carl Moore from McGill University, and you're listening to the CEO Series. Next up, we'll ask Michael about Porter's order of 100 Embraer E195-E2 jets, pushing the airline well beyond its original prop model, and how he navigated the airline through zero income during COVID.
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1: Hello again, you're listening to the CEO Series, and today I'm speaking with Michael DeLuce, CEO of Porter Airlines. It's been in the news a bit about a strike of because of flight attendants not getting hours. What's your take on that? Like, how does Porter approach that with their flight attendants?
0: So the big focus over the last, call it several years, with Air Canada and more recently WestJet was QP, who represents cabin crews generally and also now represents Porter. We were certified last year. The focus was on unpaid labor, which is really the boarding process and the disembarkment process. That is the pay structure for cabin crew was always designed with that in mind, that there would be unpaid portions, but a much higher pay during
1: the time the aircraft is flying.
0: Clearly, that was a message that resonated with people, and it was in front of the public. And so fortunately, Porter is paid for that sort of boarding time for several years. And so we actually didn't have the same gap that Air Canada and WestJet have. We've paid our cabin crew. First of all, they're paid very well benchmarked to others, but as well, we actually paid for boarding. And so it won't be an issue during our discussions. It's something we've already done for several years.
1: Okay.
0: Even prior to Air Canada and the initial resolution of their strike last August.
1: One of the big issues has been the price of aviation, well, oil, but aviation fuel. From oil, this is the Strait of Hormuz and what's happening over there. How much has fuel, aviation fuel, gone up since that and today? Like, is it 5, 10, 50? What percentage?
0: It's a doubling. So it's
1: really
0: your biggest cost line or second biggest, depending on the carrier. And it's gone up, you know, call it 100%. So it's been a significant impact on the industry as a whole.
1: So how do you deal with that? I mean, if my price is a bit higher, because of it, I understand. But is there anything other than raising the price to the consumer that you can do to deal with it?
0: Over the shorter or midterm, yes, price is one lever, and certainly demand is very strong, both industry-wide, but at Porter, we're continuing to grow our top line close to 40%, and that's off a very large size now. So Porter is growing very quickly, and our route network's maturing, and so we are seeing customers gravitating towards Porter. Fares are firm, and so demand is very strong, and that's providing not an entire, but certainly a significant offset to fuel prices. All carriers or airlines worldwide are watching what happens as this 6 months turns into 12, turns into 18.
1: Yeah.
0: Eventually, oil finds its way through another route, but how long will this be? 6 months is a long time. 12 months is even longer. So it's something that's the issue for airlines today.
1: Montreal got a second airport, the Montreal Metropolitan Airport, and Porter is the very central user. I flew there on the way down here, and there's 9 gates. There's a Quebec local airport, but Porter is one of the key players. Tell us about the story, how that got started, and why you've decided to play such a central part to that second airport in Montreal.
0: So going back to Billy Bishop, Porter was more than just an airline. We also developed the terminal at Billy Bishop. And so airport infrastructure is something that, since inception, it was part of our business. And so as we were executing on our growth plans, knowing Montreal was going to be a core part of our future 2023 onward E2 jet growth plans, we did look at Montreal. The existing infrastructure at Trudeau Airport, YUL, was certainly very full, and the ability to actually grow within that space was limited. Mm. And we looked at the airport system there, and the oldest airport in the country is an airport called Saint-Hubert Airport, which is located conveniently on the south shore of Montreal,
1: yeah,
0: about 25-minute drive from downtown, which is the same drive time as Trudeau Airport. We did a catchment study, and 50% of the Montreal population has a shorter drive time to that airport, Saint-Hubert, than Trudeau Airport. And so you have the second biggest city in Canada. Many countries, cities that are of global stature have multi-airport systems.
1: Well, London has 4.
0: London has 4.
1: New York has 3.
0: Plus
1: New Jersey.
0: Absolutely. I mean, having multiple airports to serve a big city like Montreal is very common. And so we approached Saint-Hubert Airport, as it was known, and they had long wanted commercial service, but no airline started out of Saint-Hubert because there was no terminal, and no one would build a terminal without airlines, and very few airport infrastructure investors would spend $400 million building a terminal hoping airlines show up. And so, Porter's approach was, with the airport, we will build the airport terminal, much like we did at Billy Bishop, which was a success, and will be the anchor airline. What do you think? And they said, absolutely. And so we quickly struck a deal in 2023 to have the terminal development rights and started construction in August of 2023. We brought Macquarie, a large Australian infrastructure investor, one of the largest airport investors worldwide, in as a 50-50 partner. And we just opened that in June of 2026. And so from idea to opening of terminal, you're less than 36 months to build the second airport effectively. So now we've commercialized Saint-Hubert Airport. We've renamed it Montreal Metropolitan Airport. And we launch flights on June 15th, and the airport terminal can handle up to 4 million passengers. We launched 11 destinations in the first week, 138 weekly flights, probably the largest launch of any new airport service ever been contemplated in Canada. And it's off to a wonderful start. Passengers love the airport. The terminal is like a business lounge for everyone, much like what we did at Billy Bishop back in 2006. And it serves half of the population better than the existing, purely from a drive time perspective. But once you get there, it's easy, convenient. You go, from curb to aircraft through security, seamlessly. And then you're in a very comfortable business lounge type environment. So it's off to a good start. And we expect it to build very quickly.
1: Did you cancel some flights out of Pearson or out of Trudeau in order to get those number, the fleet there? Or did you just add to the fleet?
0: We added the fleet. And so our overall presence doubled in June 2025 in Montreal. So it's a major expansion of Porter in Montreal. And we did not cancel our service at OYUL. It complements our service out of the Met. So we now serve both great airports in the Montreal area. Each has their own purpose in the marketplace, and each has their own catchment area.
1: So where are the destinations? Put you on the spot here. What are the destinations from that airport? Where else? Where do you fly to?
0: So you want all 11?
1: Yeah.
0: I will try.
1: Okay.
0: So Vancouver, Calgary, Edmonton, Winnipeg, Toronto, both airports, Ottawa, sorry, not Ottawa, Halifax, Moncton, Charlottetown, St. John's, Newfoundland. And I'm going to tell
1: you that counts
0: to 11.
1: I'm sure something will be counting.
0: Probably including Montreal.
1: That's
0: the size and scope of it.
1: So that's but on the other hand, you get data from IATA that says people are flying here, then they fly into Montreal, then they fly on to somewhere else. So you know what the demand from Montreal to Charlottetown was. Even if there wasn't anyone flying that or just Air Canada, you can figure out the demand.
0: Well, they're flying from Montreal. Now it's dividing the Montreal marketplace in two.
1: Yeah.
0: Much like Toronto or New York, people will go to the airport that's closer to them. And so for half of the Montreal population, the Met has a competitive advantage, and that can't be overcome by carriers operating at Trudeau, because people eventually, as you have service and appropriate levels of service, you only search for your airport that's closest to you. Maybe if you're in the fringe middle, you look at both. But if you live in New York, you have one of three airports. That's your airport: Newark, LaGuardia, or JFK.
1: Yeah.
0: Rarely do people run from airport to airport.
1: Okay.
0: Now, people coming into Montreal from outside of Montreal, this airport's very conveniently located to get you to Old Montreal or downtown Montreal.
1: Yeah.
0: But the infrastructure is brand new, and it's incredible. It's one of the, I think people in Montreal, the feedback from customers has been unbelievable. The contrast to YUL, the service that's provided by...
1: And the 40 minutes to get from the highway to Pearson or the Trudeau can be so irritating at times.
0: There's definitely infrastructure limitations, which really impacts the community as well. It limits how much carriers can actually come in and compete.
1: Yeah.
0: It limits competition at the end of the day.
1: Okay.
0: Now this has opened up more competition. Consumers benefit. Consumers are driving less time to get to the airport. From an ESG perspective, if you live 10 minutes away from the Met, why would you drive 45 minutes or an hour to go to YUL?
1: Yeah.
0: So it has incredible benefits on every single level. So the community, which ultimately this airport and YUL are there to serve, the community is what wins.
1: Today I'm delighted to be speaking with Michael Deluce, CEO of Porter Airlines. I'm Carl Moore from McGill University, and you're listening to the CEO series. Next up, we'll discuss the flight attendant strike over insufficient guaranteed hours and how the doubling price of aviation fuel has driven international disputes.
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11: Hello again, you're listening to the CEO Series, and today I'm speaking with Michael DeLuce, CEO of Porter Airlines. You know, a lot of entrepreneurs is kind of an intuition, but a lot of what you do is data-driven. Like, there are a lot of facts behind this decision.
12: Yes, there's data. You know, data. There's no end of data in most businesses, but certainly airlines and you know, at Porter we're particularly data driven.
11: Okay, are you using AI?
12: Yes, we are escalating our use of AI in use cases. So that's a focus that we're rolling out pretty actively right now.
11: Okay, so ESG. I take students on trips around the world, and as young people, they think the biggest issue facing the world is climate change. And again, they're going to be around hopefully 60, 70 years. So it's, you know, what is Porter doing? And you mentioned ESG a moment ago about climate change. What can airlines do, if anything?
12: So you're relying on aircraft type, and obviously aircraft types take decades to change.
11: Yeah.
12: So that's, you know, if you look at aviation as a whole, it's about 2% of CO2. So it's, just put in perspective, it's meaningful, but it's a very small impact relative to, you know, other areas of the world economy. Now, if people are to travel, which obviously there's immense demand for travel and it's very critical for economies and for social reasons, then, you know, aircraft have to be flown. The selection of aircraft that exists today, Porter operates the most efficient narrow body, the Embraer E195-E2.
11: Okay.
12: So it is the most environmentally on a per seat basis than any other narrow body. And on the turboprop side, which fly our Dash 8, it as well is very efficient. So we have a very efficient fleet. So from an ESG perspective, when you look at, you know, some flight searches now show your carbon emission impact and you can compare airlines, Porter rates incredibly well. The second thing is time, and it would take a decade or two for alternative energy, you know, propulsion systems. Ultimately, there will be more and more efficiencies driven in the system, and so airlines really are dependent on that technological evolution to happen.
11: You have some partnership with some other big airlines. What are those partnerships? Why do you have them? And what's the future of them?
12: So pre-COVID, when we were primarily operating out of the island, partnerships weren't important. We were literally operating on an island and there was no partners to connect to. As we expanded out of Pearson, where you have global carriers that operate in or U.S. carriers, they operate potentially, you know, from Doha, Qatar into Pearson or, you know, from Miami into Pearson. But those carriers don't operate to all the other domestic destinations that Porter or other airlines do. And so we've entered a number of codeshare partnerships. The biggest one is with Air Transat, American Airlines, British Airways, and we have a number of them rolling out. And effectively, it allows a customer to book a flight from Winnipeg to Toronto onwards to Doha, Qatar, on the two carriers with one ticket in the bag, transfers seamlessly, and it's a single price. And so it allows more options for consumers. And certainly because of Porter's growing domestic network, it's a very attractive network for carriers that don't yet have partners that serve those markets. And so if you look at American Airlines, British Airways, Qatar, those airlines did not have other partnerships. And so they were really limited to just the local market between the city they're flying in their network to end destination Toronto. With our network now expanding across, you know, you can then connect onwards to Victoria, BC or Saskatoon. And so it opens up market size for carriers to fill seats. And so, you know, those are all important expansions. The biggest one for us is Air Transat. There was actually no regulatory or competition bureau approval needed because there's no competition. Yes, they're an airline and they're a Canadian airline, but they fly to Europe and deep sun destinations that Porter did not operate to. And so what we did was we combined our networks where now all of a sudden Transat wasn't just operating from Toronto or Montreal to all of Europe. They then could also offer people in Winnipeg or Saskatoon or Vancouver flights onward to Europe and fill their seats with passengers beyond just Toronto or Montreal. Okay. For us, it allowed us to serve those same passengers, but now carry on and offer flights to Europe or sun destinations as if we operated them ourselves. And so we were not competitors. It was probably the cleanest regulatory process because there was no competition to have reviewed.
11: So, who owns Porter? Is it the bank? Who owns Porter?
12: Porter has several private shareholders. Okay. Our largest institutional shareholder is OMERS, a pension fund, as well Deluce Capital, Reachco Capital, a number of different equity funds have been invested in Porter since 2005. And we have the same shareholders today that we had in 2005, 20 years later.
11: So that banking experience probably helped you speak the language of finance well. So you go out there, you know airlines, but you also know finance and your better moments.
12: Sure. I think combining the two elements was helpful. But really, it was a unique opportunity for people to invest not only in a downtown airline that was conveniently located, but as well infrastructure investment opportunity by developing Billy Bishop Airport. So it was something that there was a real interest in investing in.
11: But your family owns a significant percentage.
12: A reasonable percentage.
11: Okay. Okay. No, I mean, you fully earned it, so it's great from that viewpoint. So your father is the executive chairman, and when we talk about a chair of the board, if you add the word executive, it means that they're more involved than the average chair. How do you work with your dad, and what's his area of responsibilities, or is it more as an advisor to you?
12: I've worked with him for 20 years, and we've always had a wonderful working relationship. As an executive chair, definitely is more of a role than just as a regular chairperson. Bob, focuses, he's definitely culture and product, always has an eye for it, stakeholder relations, whether that's government or community. That's certainly, anywhere that Bob feels that he can add value, we always...
11: It takes it off your shoulders to some
12: Absolutely.
11: Degree, let you focus on that. Yeah. Are you more of an introvert or extrovert?
12: I'd say naturally as someone growing up, I was more introverted up until probably 2019 when I took on the role as CEO. I definitely had to switch to be more extroverted. That obligations and the responsibilities of CEO requires that. It's very hard to be an introverted CEO. And frankly, I've enjoyed that aspect. I mean, if I walk through Pearson, I mean, I intentionally have to go up to and say hi to everybody in a uniform that I see with Porter and talk to everyone. And I really enjoy that. And that's not something that prior to the role as CEO would have been, an area that I focused on.
11: And you would know a fair number of their names.
12: Absolutely. Now we're up to 4,500 team members. Try to remember as many. Certainly, original team members from 20 years ago was a core. But we have so many great team members, and really try to.
11: But they would know who you are.
12: Generally,
11: as they should. Yeah.
12: Generally,
11: for a number of Canadians are not traveling to the U.S. Have you seen traffic up within Canada? So they're coming to Canada or going within Canada rather than the States. Have you seen that as a trend at all?
12: Certainly, with the tariff-related challenges from 2024, it's been reported that, U.S. Traffic from Canadians is down modestly, call it 15-20%,
11: okay.
12: Which is meaningful for cross-border, but people are still traveling significantly. So our new sun destinations, Porter now serves most of the Caribbean and Mexico, benefited significantly from that, but as well domestic, as you asked, is very, very strong. People are seeing Canada, whether that's the West Coast, the East Coast. People are really exploring and their travel in Canada, which is great to see. And certainly we're a large Canadian carrier and so focused.
11: This has been the CEO Series. Thank you for meeting with us today, Michael. It's been a pleasure. We'd also like to thank our producer, Aya Ibrahim, and our scriptwriter, Stephanie Richet. Thank you, as always, for tuning into the CEO Series. À la prochaine.
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14: From the National Newsroom of the Canadian Press, I'm John Kennedy. Hindu festivals across Canada have been cancelled as Nepal grapples with extreme flooding. Nepalese community organizations in Toronto, Brampton, and Calgary cancelled their annual cultural festivals this weekend that were to mark the Hindu practice of celebrating womanhood. The president of the Nepali Canadian Women's Society for BC says her organization decided to redirect $15,000 in ticket sales to humanitarian relief efforts in Nepal. Canada's federal government says it will support $5 million worth of humanitarian aid to Nepal, where hundreds have died and thousands are missing in the aftermath of the flash floods. Unionized General Motors workers are expected to wrap up voting on a new tentative agreement today.
15: Unifor and GM agreed on tentative labor contracts for more than 4,600 auto workers in Ontario on August 22nd. Union members have been voting on whether to ratify the tentative agreements over the weekend. Unifor National President Lana Payne previously said the agreements deliver strong wage and benefit increases for those working in GM's Oshawa Assembly Plant, the CAMI facility in Ingersoll, as well as operations in St. Catharines and Woodstock. Talks between the union and automakers started earlier this month after Unifor reached an agreement with Ford. Lisa Laporte, The Canadian Press.
14: Alberta Premier Danielle Smith avoided the topic of separation at an anniversary celebration of Alberta becoming a Canadian province. Smith marked the anniversary with a short speech at a celebration at Calgary's Heritage Park, saying Canada recognizes Alberta's importance.
16: We are Canada's economic engine. More than ever, Canadians understand what Alberta brings to the country. The world needs what Alberta has to offer: our energy, our resources, our skills, and our expertise are in high demand. They are helping Canada's economy.
14: Alberta officially became a Canadian province on September 1st, 1905, with weekend celebrations ahead of the province's birthday on Tuesday. This morning, NASA launched its new $4.3 billion Roman Space Telescope headed to the stars aboard a SpaceX rocket. The launch received a special call from U.S. President Donald Trump. Proud NASA Administrator Jared Isaacman took the call and assured the president that everything was going well.
17: And it was another great successful launch. Jared's doing a fantastic job. You are doing a fantastic job. And I'm supplying you all that money.
14: The telescope is named for the legendary NASA director Nancy Grace Roman and will eclipse the Hubble telescope's space abilities in exploring secret dark energy and surveying the cosmos. English pop performer Ellie Goulding released her sixth studio album. I Know Too Much is Goulding's first album since the end of her marriage to art dealer Caspar Jopling. Three singles have been released from the album so far, including the title track Four Seasons and Ravers. This is the Canadian Press. In sports, Xander Horvath rushed for 164 yards and four touchdowns. Jermaine Jackson had four catches for 128 yards, and the visiting BC Lions recovered from a slow start to defeat the winless Ottawa Redblacks 45-24 in CFL action. The Lions, who have won five in a row, improved to 6-5 and share third in the West Division with the Winnipeg Blue Bombers. Alejandro Kirk and Kazuma Okamoto hit home runs, and veteran Max Scherzer pitched seven innings of one-hit ball with 10 strikeouts, and the Toronto Blue Jays swept a three-game series against the visiting Seattle Mariners with a 7-0 shutout win today. Angel Reese broke a WNBA record with her 29th double-double of the season. Alicia Gray finished with 23 points and 11 rebounds, and the host Atlanta Dream beat the league-leading Minnesota Lynx 89-81 today in their final game before the FIBA World Cup break. From the Canadian Press, I'm John Kennedy.
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19: Taking a look at your weather forecast, we'll see a risk of a thunderstorm with a low of 20 overnight. Continuing showers into the morning, reaching a high of 26 by the afternoon, feeling like 31 with the Humidex. Tuesday, a mix of sun and cloud with 40% chance of showers and a high of 28. And some more rain for Wednesday, the temperature steady near 28.
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20: Welcome, everyone. I'm Richard Krause. I hope you're doing well, that you're staying happy, you're healthy, and safe. It's a big show. Let's jump right in. Later in the show, we'll meet writer, screenwriter, and copywriter Edward Chisholm. His new book, Murder in Paris 68, is a work of narrative nonfiction that dives into the unsolved murder of Stevan Markovic, the Serbian bodyguard and associate of French film star Alain Delon. It was an immense scandal at the time, and Edward's book captures the whole story perfectly. That's a little bit later on. First, let's meet documentary filmmaker, director, producer, and editor Allison Elwood. Her standout music documentaries include the Emmy-nominated Laurel Canyon, A Place in Time, the Critics' Choice Award-winning The Go-Go's, Let the Canary Sing, about Cyndi Lauper, and the acclaimed History of the Eagles. Her latest film is Boy George and Culture Club.
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26: 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Is this a guy? Is it a girl? What the hell's going on, you know?
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20: Culture Club played a pivotal role in 1980s pop culture as one of the leading acts of the second British invasion and the new romantic movement. They mixed soul and reggae and pop and new wave along with Boy George's flamboyantly androgynous style to break down barriers around gender and identity and diversity while selling over 50 million records worldwide and shaping MTV era visual pop music. The documentary, which premiered at Tribeca in 2025 and is now available on VOD, offers a candid, affectionate look at the band's meteoric rise, groundbreaking style, and personal complexities. Allison Elwood joined me via Zoom. You began as an editor and you worked on films like the Oscar-nominated Enron, The Smartest Guys in the World. Before we talk about Culture Club and the film specifically, I wanted to find out from you what the biggest lesson you learned from your years as an editor that still shapes how you put together your documentaries today.
27: Oh, I think editing in documentaries is sort of the heart and soul of the films. It's like that's where the story is found. Because we, you know, you can go into it as a director having an idea of what you think the story is going to be. No matter how much you research, you think it's going to be one thing. Mm-hmm. Inevitably, in the editing room, it becomes its own thing. And it sort of tells you how to tell the story. So I think the editing is absolutely critical, especially in documentaries.
20: Do you think it made it easier for you to... They always say you have to learn how to kill your angels. You've got to learn how to take stuff that you love and get rid of it. Do you think that starting off as an editor made it easier for you to make those kind of tough decisions?
27: Eventually, yes. It's always hard to do that, but certainly as an editor, especially fighting with directors who want to keep everything in. So I never wanted to be that director.
20: Well, as a director, you've made a number of films about the music industry. Laurel yes. Canyon, The Go-Go, Cyndi Lauper, Let the Canary Sing, and now you've got a film about Culture Club. What is it about the music and the music scenes and artists that keeps bringing you back to the music industry?
27: Well, first of all, I love music of many, many forms. I think music is a universal language. It speaks to all of us, even in different languages. You can understand or gain something or get something or be reminded of something from listening to music. It evokes human emotions in a way that, like nothing else, actually. And bands, especially because there's different artistic people coming together, they're particularly volatile because there's all these human experiences coming together, and sometimes they mesh. Initially, they mesh, and almost inevitably, they crack in places, and that's also part of the human experience, and it speaks to all of us. And I always say when I'm trying to convince artists to trust me to tell their film, I'm like, I got to trust you too. You've got to be honest. It has to be a mutual honesty here, because otherwise we just make a hagiography and that's not really interesting, or it's salacious and I'm not interested in doing that. I just want to tell a story that's complete and honest. And as much as possible, like music does, I think, shares something with all humans on an experiential level.
20: You had interviewed Boy George before for the Cyndi Lauper documentary. Yeah. Do you think that having that connection with him from that experience, from that project, opened him up a little bit? I mean, at the beginning of the film, we see that there's just a little bit of tension, perhaps, between the two of you, or I assume it's you that he's talking to.
27: Yeah.
20: Do you think that it was smoothed over because you had this existing relationship with him?
27: Maybe, I don't know. I mean, I've honestly had that experience at the beginning of interviews, and generally don't use the very beginning of interviews for that reason. Cyndi Lauper, that was a really bad start.
20: Really?
27: And she's like, now I've upset you. And I'm like, you know what? It's all good. Let's just reset. No, he was just a little cranky about something at the beginning, and then it was fine. So, it's just, again, it's about trust. Sure, it opened it up, opened up the possibility of it. But I think, I do these in, it's a genuine dialogue that we're having. It's sort of a fun discussion. I think people are a little apprehensive about being on camera. I mean, even people like George and the guys in the band who are used to it, there's always a little apprehension. And once that wears off and they just get into the rhythm of it, it smooths over.
20: You're listening to Allison Elwood on The Richard Krause Show. Her film, Boy George and Culture Club, is available from Vantage Media digital platforms, including Apple and Prime Video, and it's also playing in select theaters. Are you doing mega interviews with them? Are these hours long, over a long period of time? Because I find when you do that sort of thing, then, the floodgates open a little bit more.
27: Yeah, George was over 2 days. The Roy, Mikey, and John were a day each. And Cyndi was, I think, 2 days. Generally, it's a day, sometimes 2 days.
20: Interesting.
27: George was doing Moulin Rouge at the time as well, so he had a shorter day with us. So
20: right. And tell me a little bit about getting them to open up, because in some cases they're telling stories that they've told before, or they're remembering very uncomfortable moments in their careers. And we see a little bit of that in this film, certainly. So tell me a little bit about working them through to get them to speak honestly and openly.
27: I mean, generally, I chat with them initially while we're setting up and everything. So we sort of have a little bit of a rapport to begin with, which always helps just get used to just chatting with each other. I want it to be informal and not feel like I'm not a got you kind of person. I'm not trying to get them to admit to something they've never admitted to or anything like that. Every situation is obviously different, but the guys were all in this film. They were all great. John was the most reluctant to do it. He took the most convincing, and what surprised me the most about him is just how forthcoming he was out of the gate. He just was like, "Boom! If I'm gonna tell the story, I'm gonna tell the story." And that's ultimately what I'm trying to say to them ever anyway, is that it behooves you to be honest and just be forthcoming, because we want to tell a truthful, real story that other people can relate to as well.
20: And of course, that's John Moss, the drummer of Culture Club that we're talking about. And John Moss and Boy George had a relationship which wasn't public really at the time. And I think people have known about it a little bit, but I don't know that I've ever heard either of them speak about it in the way that they speak about it in your film. Tell me a little bit about getting them to open up about that.
27: Well, George certainly had talked about it in his book, but I think people, they've talked about it publicly a little bit, but I mean, again, the music is about that relationship. So much of the music, not all of it, obviously, but a great deal of it was basically them writing, you know, George writing love letters to John and or working through his insecurity or frustration, whatever.
20: Do you really want to hurt me?
27: Exactly, right? You know? Karma Chameleon can be like, what was that?
20: Yeah.
27: And the rest of the band thought that as well, so which is a pretty funny moment in the film, I think.
20: Well, it is, considering that it became their biggest hit. It's the song that people remember them for, really.
27: Yeah.
20: Certainly one of them, anyway. And it really is kind of a nonsense song in a lot of ways, and they fully own up to that in the film.
27: Yeah, and especially in the nonsense video that went along with it. Well, most of their videos were pretty whacked, and they all agree on that. You know, one of Mistake Number Three is one of the such a beautiful song on the later albums, and the music video was just so absurd. I think it just killed the song. It's a beautiful song.
20: It also looked like it cost $1 billion to make that video. And it felt to me like we were visually seeing a band out of control. They were just spinning at that point.
27: Yeah.
20: You know, they didn't know how to deal with the success that they had. All of a sudden, Boy George is on the cover of the album. The band is on the back cover of the album. And so, you know, that creates tension within the band. And there's this footage. And I want to ask you about finding all this footage. But there's footage in the film of a press conference where George essentially just says to one of the people who asked him a question, and it felt to me like it was a fairly innocuous question, and said, you know, get out of here. You don't know what you're talking about. I want you to leave.
27: Yeah.
20: And at that moment, it really felt like you were seeing live on stage this band just fraying.
27: Yeah.
20: You know, they were just falling apart.
27: Yeah, the journalist asked where he got his hat. It was just a sort of a friendly throwaway question, which is also kind of funny given George's hat obsession and all that. But that aside, at the moment, you know, it was just an innocuous question, and he just like reamed the guy, you asshole, over it.
20: Yeah.
27: And said, that's a stupid question, and blah, blah, blah. I mean, you're literally seeing them melting down. You're right. Mm-hmm. In the middle of a press conference. And that also is when George starts talking about my album, and John says, our album.
20: Yeah. You're listening to Allison Elwood on The Richard Krauss Show. Her film, Boy George and Culture Club, is available from Vantage Media digital platforms, including Apple and Prime Video. When we come back, there's more from Allison and Boy George. Stay with me. Lots more to come.
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20: Welcome back, everyone. I'm Richard Krause, and thanks for hanging out with me today. I appreciate it. Later in the show, Edward Chisholm, author of a gripping work of narrative nonfiction called Murder in Paris 68, will join me to dive into the unsolved murder of Stephen Markovic and the dark glamour of post-war France. That's a little bit later on. First, let's get back to my conversation with Allison Elwood, director of Boy George and Culture Club, a new documentary that features band members Boy George, Roy Hay, Mikey Craig, and John Moss sharing their complete story, offering candid insights into their creative process, personal relationships, and their cultural impact that defined a generation. At the heart of the documentary is the love story between Boy George and John Moss, a relationship that inspired some of the band's biggest hits, but also contributed to their eventual breakup.
24: We were the biggest band in the world at one point.
6: eyes are the way.
21: When you first encounter fame, it's such a distraction.
26: It's like a runaway train.
14: It was like a dream.
21: They loved being pop stars. It wasn't easy for me.
20: Allison Elwood joined me via Zoom. What sense did you get from them about that time in their lives? They were all very young. They're in their early 20s. They went from playing clubs to being some of the biggest pop stars in the world. These changes you can't even possibly imagine happen in their lives. What sense did you get from each of them about that time in their lives?
27: Well, it's different. I mean, Mikey and Roy were kind of separated off because of John and George's relationship that was its own thing. So they were kind of out having the time of their lives in the 80s, you know, rolling with the fun. I think the fact that George was getting more attention, I mean, look, they do also admit that it was easier for them. They didn't have to get up at the crack of dawn and do all the press that George had to do. John was more tied into that because he was with George. It's hurtful for any of these people when you have these, no matter how many people come together to create something that's unique.

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1: As the Eagles film was healing for, like, Bernie Ledden went and played with the Eagles, thankfully, before Glenn passed. And it was a huge thing for both Glenn and Bernie that was able to happen, because that, you know, they left on such a sour note. And the Go-Go's, it was healing for them to see the film and see how people just respect and appreciate the music and what they did and who they were. And it was healing for them. I had hoped sincerely that it would have the same impact on Culture Club, and especially John and George. But we'll see. Maybe it will eventually. We'll see.
2: It must be interesting, or unusual, or uncomfortable, or maybe it's great to have this scrapbook of your life that someone else curates for you and says, there is, you know, this very significant part of your life. And you know, here it is for people to enjoy. But I would imagine that when they were at the peak of their fame, a lot of stuff that was happening, they probably had no idea about, or it was just such a swirl that you kind of forget about a lot of it. And to be reminded of it, maybe, you know, that does bring back some warm feelings that might not have felt so warm at the time.
1: Yeah, for sure. And also, like, when I do all these films, ultimately for me, it's a celebration of the music. Yeah. And the music is the creation of these people that came together to create it. And I think that that's what comes out in this film. And I, you know, hopefully all the films I make it's ultimately about this magical thing called music that they've created that speaks to all of us.
2: You're listening to Allison Elwood on The Richard Krause Show. Her film, Boy George and Culture Club, is available from Vantage Media digital platforms, including Apple and Prime Video, and it's also playing in select theaters, so check your local listing. It's 2026. Themes of identity and reinvention are still very prominent in today's popular culture, and they seem to be also at the heart of the Culture Club story. Mm-hmm. So why is it, do you think, that I can go see Boy George a couple of months ago, sell out a 5,000-seat theater, and have people react as though the announcer just said, and ladies and gentlemen, Elvis Presley is here, as he walks out on stage? It really is quite remarkable. Why do you think that is?
1: The music speaks to people. It evokes memories. It reminds us of a time in our life. Plus, it's just good music. It's really fun, and they're great performers, too. You know, it's just, it has a lasting, it's like soul food.
2: And so, with all the films that you have made about musicians, and, you know, the Go-Go's, the Culture Club, City Lopper, all about the Eagles, is there kind of a common thread or a lesson that you might have learned about creativity, about fame, about being part of a group that is larger than just yourself?
1: I mean, obviously, every story is a little bit different. I mean, it's ultimately the human volatility that is the common thread, that and what sparks people to, like, react to that negatively or somehow turn that into a positive thing. And it's a difficult thing for people to do in everyday life, to turn, you know, bumps into, you know, making lemonade out of lemons, you know. I think that's the thing that's most common is, and that, again, it's true for everybody. We all go through these things, not necessarily creatively or certainly in creating music, but we all have those bumps, and what we turn them into is, I think, what makes the difference and why you want to come back and keep hearing it too. Well, the other thing, just to throw one other thing out there that I love about this film, is that I know people think of Culture Club, especially so many years later, they think of really the big, huge hits that we're all familiar with. But the volume of music that they did, even though it was short-lived, was really good. There's some amazing songs that, and when people hear them, they go, oh my God, I forgot about that one. Like, Church of the Poison Mind is just such a brilliant song.
2: That is a banger.
1: So brilliant.

0: And George's vocals then and now were fantastic. I mean, this is a guy who, in some ways, not to feel negative about this, but I don't think he lived up to the potential of what that voice could have done, in his solo work and things. I want more. I wanted more.
1: Yeah, it's a stunning voice. It really is, and unique.
0: You call yourself a filmmaker farmer? Are you still living on a horse farm in Massachusetts?
1: I don't live on a horse farm anymore, but I still have my horse and donkey, both of whom have had a lot of medical issues lately.
0: I'm
1: So,
0: sorry to hear
1: yeah,
0: that.
1: well, thankfully they're coming through. So, yeah.
0: Good. I'm glad to hear that. Thank you so much.
1: Thank you.
0: Pleasure
1: It's
0: to
1: a
0: speak to
1: pleasure to
0: you.
1: meet with you.
2: It all became about George. Were we not on the stage with him? Were we not there? That became quite difficult for myself.
3: There was a resentment, I think, with the other two.
2: Maybe they thought me and George were too close.
3: It was love at first sight.
4: They call it gender blending, and it's shocking to a great many of us.
3: I remember seeing all the protesters outside the gigs. All of that stuff just made us more popular.
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0: That was Alison Ellwood on The Richard Krauss Show. Her film, Boy George and Culture Club, is available from digital platforms like Apple and Prime Video. It's also in select theaters. Stay with me. When we come back, we'll meet Edward Chisholm, author of a gripping work of narrative nonfiction called Murder in Paris, 1968. It's a fascinating story. Stay with me.
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8: Taking a look at your weather forecast, we'll see a risk of a thunderstorm with a low of 20 overnight. Continuing showers into the morning, reaching a high of 26 by the afternoon, feeling like 31 with the Humidex. Tuesday, a mix of sun and cloud with 40% chance of showers and a high of 28. And some more rain for Wednesday, the temperature steady near 28.
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11: Welcome back, everyone. I'm Richard Krause, and thanks for spending part of your day with me today. I appreciate it. My guest is Edward Chisholm, born in Dorset, England. He moved to Paris in 2012, where he worked all kinds of jobs, from waiting and bar work to museum security and market hand, while trying to build a career as a writer. His memoir, A Waiter in Paris, sold over 100,000 copies and has been translated into several different languages. Now, Edward makes a living as a creative director, author, and screenwriter based in Switzerland. His new book, Murder in Paris 68, is the captivating true crime story about an unsolved murder in 1960s Paris that scandalized a nation. When a body discovered on the outskirts of Paris is identified as the former bodyguard and friend of the enigmatic film star Alain Delon, what begins as a simple murder investigation quickly develops into an explosive political scandal known as the Markovic Affair. Edward Chisholm joined me via Zoom. I want to go back a little bit. I want to set the scene and let people know exactly who you are. So sure. You were born in England. You moved from England to Paris right after university. You had big dreams of becoming a writer, but you ended up working in a lot of restaurant jobs and that kind of thing. What was the hardest part of that transition for you, and how did it shape who you are today?
12: Well, I mean, I think it was a real shattering of illusions, really. Like a lot of us, we go to university, we go through our education sort of under the assumption that we'll be able to get a job at the end of it. And this was just after the 2008 crisis. Well, a couple of years afterwards. And I quickly learned in Paris that my university degree was pretty much worth as much as the piece of paper it was printed on. And so, I found myself waiting tables eventually in a city where I didn't know anybody and didn't speak the language. And I sort of had to start again. It taught me resilience, taught me the value of hard work, and it sort of taught me to discover my own value and give myself the education I guess I'd not got it, the traditional way, and teach myself the things I wanted to learn.
11: And it inspired the book, A Waiter in Paris, which became an international bestseller. People compared it to Kitchen Confidential, the great Anthony Bourdain book. Tell me about how that success changed you. And if it did, change maybe your approach to writing, or just gave you the idea that, yeah, I'm on the right path here after many years of trying to make it in Paris. Now, look at me. I've got a book out that's doing well all over the world.
12: Yeah, I mean, I don't know if it changed me in any way per se. For 10 years, I tried to become a writer, which involved a lot of rejection, but a lot of practicing my craft. Obviously, things eventually got published. And I guess part of it, you hold these two contradictory ideas in your mind at the same time. One is that what you're doing is completely futile and pointless, and perhaps you're no good at it, and everything you do is the worst thing ever committed to paper. But deep down, there's this belief and this drive. And I guess, you know, that's what talent is. It's the combination of this interest in something, in my case literature, and the drive to do it. And so deep down, you sort of know you're possibly quite good at it. So in a sense, it's this strange external validation of something deep down you dared not admit to yourself, and gives you perhaps the confidence to go forward. And I think the first book, well, I was very fortunate that it was very successful. And then now the second book seems to be encountering a similar sort of success. So I know it's not a fluke, or it wasn't just the stars aligning, and maybe I do have something. But obviously I don't want to sound conceited when I say that. Like, I'm still very humbled, and it's still facing the blank page is still a hard thing to do every morning.
11: But those years of getting rejection letters and that sort of thing, that changes you. It took me a long time to get published, and I saved all the rejection letters that I ever got, because for me, they weren't a symbol of rejection as much as they were, a symbol of me trying. It was my resilience that every time I got one of those letters,
12: no, exactly,
11: I would continue doing so.
12: Right on, exactly. It's that, and you know, it's hard, but and it sounds... When I meet younger writers, you ask me, because A Waiter in Paris is very much a book about, youth and growing up and finding out what to do in your life and not necessarily knowing. And, you know, obviously a lot of people who want to be writers contact me or I speak to them, and they often say the same thing, you know, like, what do I do? How do I go about this? And, you know, I sort of explain to them, the only real difference is getting to the end of the book, and that's resilience. You know, you've got to finish something, and part of that is the rejection. They sort of, you know, they form you on your way. You're right.
11: You're listening to Edward Chisholm on The Richard Krause Show. His book, Murder in Paris 68, is available now wherever you buy fine books. Let's talk about the new book, which is quite different than your previous book. It's called Murder in Paris 1968 or 68, and it is about the Markovic affair. So what was it about this particular story that grabbed you? This book does feel different than your other one.
12: Yeah, it is completely different to the previous book. I guess there are some similar themes in it as well. But it was a story I'd come across during those years we were talking about earlier on. I spent a lot of time in free places in Paris. So, you know, there's libraries predominantly, and there's lots of them in Paris. And I sort of do the tour of them, and I came across this library called the Crime Library, essentially. Well, Europe's largest collection of crime literature and material and all this kind of stuff. And at the same time, I was also watching a lot of cinema and films. And I came across in this library this story of the Markovic affair. It was a file with some loose paper cuttings. And some newspaper cuttings, sorry. And I thought it was a film I hadn't seen, a Delon film I hadn't seen. And so for over the years, I kind of kept it in my back pocket, thinking I'd maybe use it as the basis for a story, or as you do as a writer, you're kind of always collecting things. But it kept working at me because the story is so incredible. I couldn't get to the bottom of it. And all the stuff I could find online or from normal sources, quite contradictory and very superficial. And so that was sort of the essence of this starting point of this, what became a complete obsession to get to the bottom of what this story was and who these people were that were involved in it.
11: Well, the story really begins with a body. It's found on the outskirts of Paris. It's identified as a bodyguard and a friend of the film star Alain Delon. And it becomes something else. It starts off as a murder investigation and then becomes a full-blown scandal. Why do you think it grabbed people's attentions and imaginations in the way that it did in 1968.
12: Well, I think it's important to remember that Alain Delon at the time wasn't just a film star or even an icon. He was sort of greater than it. He was a cultural phenomenon. Mm-hmm. And he was also quite mysterious. And he was also, you know, not so much was known about him. He was a person who was known to play gangsters and hitmen and all these kind of brooding, quite morally questionable characters in films. But his life off screen seemed to mirror that. He hung around with known gangsters, and he had quite a shady past himself and a bit of a criminal record as well. And so suddenly this scandal comes to light, which seems to link initially just the world of Delon and cinema. And obviously this is just after, you know, the new wave. And so cinema really is at the center and forefront of French society. And it's the consumer culture. And Delon is at the beginning or the head of this, with other people like Brigitte Bardot. And so suddenly you've got this murder, which echoes a lot of things to do with Delon and his films, and linked to the underworld, because the man in question who was killed, Stefan Markovic, left a letter before he died saying that if anything happened to him, it was a fault of Delon and his wife and a Corsican gangster called Mark Anthony. And then after that, it quickly became a political scandal when it apparently emerged that Markovic was moving in political circles as well and organizing orgies and potentially blackmailing people and taking photos. So it was one of the first sort of scandals to capture the attention of the press and the whole of the world. And it was front page all over the place.
11: Sort of like a precursor to the Puff Daddy trials and all the things that we
12: completely exactly. And so these links, and you know, I spent a lot of time in archives, got access to all the documents are still classified, because in the end the rumors were very scurrilous, but they started to implicate people very high up in government. At one point the government was going to topple. So I, you know, going through the still classified archives in Paris and reading about this, there were definite echoes to what we're seeing today, with whether it's like the Epstein scandal or things like this. Like this was probably the first one that kind of brought them all together, but it had the sort of sex appeal of cinema.
11: You're listening to Edward Chisholm on The Richard Krause Show. His book, Murder in Paris 68, is available now wherever you buy fine books. More with Edward on the other side of the break. We'll talk more about the true crime case that makes up the core of his book. We'll also talk about the glittering side of Paris versus its dark underbelly. Stay with me. Lots more to come on The Richard Krause Show.
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11: Welcome back, everyone. I'm Richard Krause, and thanks for being along for the ride today. I appreciate it. My guest today is Edward Chisholm, acclaimed author of A Waiter in Paris. In his new book, Murder in Paris 68, he draws readers into the shadowy world of late 1960s Paris, conjuring a time of glamour and sports cars and casinos and nightclubs inhabited by actresses, petty criminals, high-level gangsters, and compromised politicians. The resulting true-life drama is investigative journalism that reads like a high-stakes thriller. Edward Chisholm joined me via Zoom. The book kind of reads like a novel, and so tell me a little bit about how you balance the thriller pacing with historical accuracy. And, you know, this case is as yet unsolved, so you have to, I think, be very careful in some of the way of you, some of the assumptions you might make, some of the way that the evidence that you have uncovered points you. Tell me just a little bit about finding the balance between all of that.
12: Yeah, it was difficult as a writer to be dealing with people who I would discover essentially all lying, and you had to, you know, try and plot my way through a story. And I was astounded, you know, to I myself have never been part of an assassination or found myself as the center of murder inquiry, but to read through the depositions of people being questioned by, you know, elite detectives in the center of Paris, they were so flippant and they'd often lie. And you know, there were the inquiry and investigation went on for over almost 7 years, and there was about 5 tons of documentation. So in terms of material, I had more than enough to go on, too much, in fact, a terrifying amount, but an incredible amount of detail. But I knew that if I was going to render the story exciting and interesting to a reader who doesn't know anything about the period, for example, or even doesn't know who Alain Delon is, what I need to do is do a lot of reading myself and then, you know, thin it down. So sort of the iceberg theory, essentially. So I wanted the reader to know they're in safe hands. And so I have interspersed some kind of essayistic chapters, which kind of explain a little bit of the background of whether it was organized crime or cinema and things. But in terms of, yeah, the actual thrust of the investigation, I could follow. I eventually knew the characters well enough to know when they were lying, because I could see what they'd said to the police or the press, for example, and seeing what they'd said to a detective later on. And so I got a measure of how much, you know, people were willing to show of themselves. Obviously, the two mysterious people in the sort of center of this book is the relationship between Markovitch and Delon, which is a very sort of Ripley, talented Mr. Ripley-esque relationship. And ambiguity is part of the story. So I needed to always balance that. But for me as a writer, it just meant taking things out and letting the story breathe, allowing the reader to come to their own conclusions, which I think are quite clear when you get to the end of the book, even if it's still, you know, an unsolved murder case.
11: And did you come up with new information that made you rethink from your position at the beginning of the time when you found out about the story and started doing the research and through to the end of the writing of the book? Did your feelings on the case change?
12: Yes, I think, you know, I think the press, as they would tend to do, because you need to simplify something, went for the more exotic version of events. But actually, I realized there was a much more complicated story at the center of it. I thought, for example, writing about Stefan Markovitch would be the hard part, because he's an unknown person. He's just a person who died. And I thought writing about Alain Delon, one of the most famous, you know, French people in the world, would be easy, but it turned out to be just as difficult. But I did come across information. For example, I came across Alain Delon's his actual military record, which hadn't been seen since probably it was sealed in the dossier, which showed somebody who was actually quite a troublemaker even when he was in the Marines. He was in Indochina for 3 years. A third of the time he was in the army, he was in military prison, which gave you a sort of idea of his character. And, you know, it said at the end of it, the overview was he was a bad element in every respect. I mean, this is what the French army said about him. So, he maintained his innocence, but he was definitely, a dark but that's a very fascinating person to write about.
11: You're listening to Edward Chisholm on The Richard Krause Show. His book, Murder in Paris 68, is available now wherever you buy fine books.
12: The other part was the tantalizing part, which I couldn't get to the bottom of, was the potential involvement of a foreign government, which George Pompidou alludes to in the end of his memoirs in a sort of couple of sentences. But apparently that may come out in a few years, because he kept a black book of everybody's names, which can be released once everyone's died.
11: Well, I was going to ask you, do you hope that this book might help reopen interest in the case and perhaps push it a little further to be solved, you know, to everyone's satisfaction?
12: I think there's a possibility that, you know, solving it's quite difficult. Having spoken to detectives at the time, having spoken to, you know, criminal pathologists afterwards, having spoken to journalists and stuff for research for the book, I know that the further we are away from essentially when the crime was committed, the harder it is to conclude. But one of the reasons it was shut down was because it became this behemoth, this huge fireball that was going to engulf the whole of the sort of ruling French class. So there is a chance that if we don't know exactly the minutiae, the detail of Stefan Markovitch's last moments, who pulled the trigger, for example, and exactly where, we will know more about the political machinations that were built around it in an attempt to ruin George Pompidou's chance at becoming president. So there probably will be some stuff that comes to light in the next years.
11: This is, as we mentioned earlier, your second book. Tell me how this book, Murder in Paris 68, connects to A Waiter in Paris thematically, because I think that there is a sense that there is a glittering surface of glamour and whatever else versus the darker underbelly, which is explored in both those books. Is that the thematic connection, do you think?
12: Yeah, totally. I think as a writer, I'm interested in getting below surfaces. I think, you know, Paris is a city which presents us with one version, and so does sort of popular culture. And having lived there, I discovered there was a different version, a much more complex and darker version. And it's the same with cinema and crime and politics. We're sort of given this varnished, shiny version on the outside. And when you start digging around, you discover something much more complex and interesting. And the links, for example, between the world of politics, organized crime, and cinema were fascinating. And this kind of permeable relationship between fact and fiction and crime and politics endlessly fascinating. So it's that. It's facades, essentially. It's taking facades and looking below them, whether it's celebrity or identity or a city.
11: Do you still play music?
12: I do, yes.
11: Do you? Yeah. You wanted to be a musician before becoming a writer, so you're still involved in that?
12: Yeah, I mean, playing music's probably a grand description of me strumming away on my Telecaster every so often. But I love music. It's something that's part of my life. Every hour, there's some music somewhere.
11: Well, Edward, congratulations on the book, and thank you for your time.
12: Thank you so much.
11: That was Edward Chisholm on The Richard Krause Show. His book, Murder in Paris 68, is available now wherever you buy fine books. Big thanks to Edward for coming by. A big thanks to Allison Elwood. Check out her film, Boy George and Culture Club, on digital platforms like Apple and Prime Video. Of course, as always, my biggest thanks goes to you for listening. I really appreciate it. I'm Richard Krause. Stay happy, stay healthy, stay safe, stay weird, and we'll talk to you again very, very soon.
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23: From the National Newsroom of the Canadian Press, I'm John Kennedy. The number of missing following the flooding on the Nepal-Tibet border has risen to more than 3,000. And with the death toll rising, one Nepali district has been forced to bury victims in temporary mass graves. ABC foreign correspondent Britt Clinet reports from Kathmandu, Nepal.
24: Rescuers desperately trying to find any signs of life. Hundreds of people could be trapped. The Nepalese army racing to reach them. 85 Americans are unaccounted for in the Nepal-Tibet border region, according to the State Department. All around, residents facing a seemingly insurmountable crisis. Areas completely cut off, mud feeling like wet cement now covering whole villages. Forensics teams overwhelmed.
23: Nepalese community organizations across Canada have cancelled annual cultural festivals this weekend following the devastating flash flooding in Nepal and China. The weekend would normally be spent enjoying the annual Hindu practice celebrating womanhood. Canadian Press reporter Lisa Laporte says organizers in Toronto, Calgary, and Brampton cancelled their celebrations after they got word of the disaster.
25: The president of the Nepali Canadian Women's Society of BC says her organization canceled their event and decided to redirect $15,000 in ticket sales to humanitarian relief efforts.
23: Canada's federal government says it will provide $5 million in urgent humanitarian aid to support Nepal. Alberta Premier Danielle Smith avoided the topic of provincial separation at a birthday party for Alberta. She spoke at a celebration of Alberta becoming a Canadian province 121 years ago. While saying Canada is seeing Alberta's importance, she steered clear of discussing how the province will vote on its place within it later this year.
3: Despite our differences, we have far more in common than what divides us. We have so much to be proud of and a lot more to look forward to. Alberta's story is still being written, and I believe the best chapters are still ahead.
23: Alberta's populace is set to vote in October on whether it should remain a part of Canada or begin the process to try and leave Confederation. Google Maps has updated Lake Ontario to display Lake America for users located in the United States, following U.S. President Donald Trump's executive order renaming the Great Lake. Users in Canada will still see it displayed as Lake Ontario, with the search giant saying the change comes because the U.S. government's geographic names database has formally renamed the lake. Ontario Premier Doug Ford says Trump's name change for Lake Ontario won't stick, telling ABC's This Week that Trump's executive order was like something out of Saturday Night Live. An immigration expert is calling for Canada to reduce its temporary resident population further and improve how it tracks people who leave the country. There were 632,000 study permit holders and 1.5 million temporary work permit holders in Canada as of July 30th, although the number of new arrivals has dropped sharply. This is the Canadian Press. In sports, Xander Horvath rushed for 164 yards and 4 touchdowns. Jermaine Jackson had 4 catches for 128 yards, and the visiting BC Lions recovered from a slow start to defeat the winless Ottawa Redblacks 45-24 in CFL action. The Lions, who have won 5 in a row, improved to 6-5 and share third in the West Division with the Winnipeg Blue Bombers. Alejandro Kirk and Kazuma Okamoto hit home runs, and veteran Max Scherzer pitched 7 innings of one-hit ball with 10 strikeouts, and the Toronto Blue Jays swept a 3-game series against the visiting Seattle Mariners with a 7-0 shutout win today. Angel Reese broke a WNBA record with her 29th double-double of the season. Alicia Gray finished with 23 points and 11 rebounds, and the host Atlanta Dream beat the league-leading Minnesota Lynx 89-81 today in their final game before the FIBA World Cup break. From the Canadian Press, I'm John Kennedy.
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0: Welcome to Searching for Solutions, powered by First Ontario Credit Union, enabling a community of understanding through open conversations. Over the past few weeks, thousands of people across Niagara have discovered just how vulnerable our homes and communities can be to water. And I just want to start by saying, for all those who have been affected, I can't even begin to imagine the challenges, the feelings, the concerns, all the work that's gone into it, and the countless stories that have been told, the neighbors helping neighbors, the people who have been displaced, and people whose histories have been destroyed in terms of the memories that have been created because of the floods, not once but twice, that came through our community. So I want to acknowledge that, and here at the station and on Searching for Solutions, we just wanted to extend our thoughts. These situations don't end with the immediate aftermath. Often when we think about what happens with devastations like this, the news cycles stop, and the social media feeds start to reduce in terms of the coverage and the remarks, but then people are left with months, if not years, of trying to recover. So this is a challenging time for many communities in Niagara, and we just wanted to acknowledge that. St. Catharines, Lincoln, Niagara on Lake, Niagara Falls, and other parts of Niagara have experienced extraordinary rainfall and flooding. We've seen the images: flooded streets, overwhelmed drainage systems, sewage backups, sub pumps running continuously, and basements filled with water. For many families, this isn't an abstract conversation about weather or infrastructure. It's drywall being ripped out, furniture and family photographs being thrown away, insurance claims, restoration crews that now come into your home, and the fear that every time another thunderstorm appears in the forecast, could this be the next time? In St. Catharines alone, 138 millimeters of rain was recorded during the July 27th, 28th storm. Across a series of major storms, the city received nearly 400 millimeters of rain over roughly a week. Just think of that. So the 138, that was six times the previous record. Six times the previous record. That is a considerable amount of rain in a very short period of time. And then you couple that with the next one that happened, and you get to 400 millimeters. And you saw what happened in Niagara Falls, Lincoln, Niagara on Lake. As many of you know, I've spent 8 years as mayor of St. Catharines, so I understand the other side of this conversation as well. Municipalities build and maintain storm sewers, sanitary sewers, catch basins, culverts, pumping stations. And I can say we've invested millions of dollars underground in infrastructure. Most of you will never see that. But infrastructure has design limits. And when a month, or sometimes several months, worth of rain falls in a matter of hours, the question becomes, where does the water go? So this is the question I wanted to explore today, and we spent a lot of time trying to figure out how we can help you in our community talk about the solutions around what can you do as a homeowner. Because there's a temptation after an event like this to immediately look for someone to blame. Well, it's the city's fault. It's the sewer system. It was development that happened down the road. It was the homeowner. They didn't do it. They didn't do things properly. These are all, easy questions, easy points that you can point the blame at. But that's not what we want to talk about here today. I think there's another question we need to ask, and it comes around what's happening with the climate. What if the climate we're designing our homes and communities for is changing? And it is changing. Environment Canada identifies heavy rainfall as one of the types of extreme weather linked to human-caused climate change. This is a fact. It's science. While attribution science looks at how climate change influenced a particular event, so adaptation just can't be a government discussion. It has to happen at the municipal level, at the neighborhood level, and increasingly in our homes. So today on Searching for Solutions, we're going beneath the ground with an expert who has spent many years trying to figure out how to flood-proof, if you will, basements to understand what actually happens when the storm hits. Why one basement floods while the next door stays dry or only gets a few centimeters of rain inside, and what homeowners can realistically do to protect themselves. My guest will be Rick Robson, a foundation expert. He has spent most of his life working with basements, foundations, drainage, and water problems. He is one of the foremost experts here in the Niagara area on this. He'll be joining me after the break for an in-depth and informative discussion. You don't want to miss it, whether you have been affected by the flood or you were spared the last two rainfalls and your house is still dry. You want to be able, I think this is one of those shows where you want to listen and hear what could be done to prevent something in the future. This is Searching for Solutions, powered by First Ontario Credit Union, enabling a community of understanding through open conversations. We'll be right back.
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0: 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So joining me is Rick Robson. He's the owner, founder of Foundation Expert. He has been in this line of work for pretty much, I think, since he was 12 years old. He was saying he had to fix a crack for his dad, who had a construction company. And he has, honestly, when you look at Niagara, he's probably been a part of a lot of the significant infrastructure builds when it comes to homes, or has provided consulting on what's happening with the building of homes as well. And so he's joining me. 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
1: Thank you, Walter. Glad to be here.
0: And it's one of those situations where we found each other, we connected through Mayor Sisko. You have had some flooding, obviously, like a lot of people in the community. Mayor Sisko had flooding, and you had an opportunity to be interviewed by one of the media. And there was, Mayor Sisko was in the area. You guys connected, and then I reached out to Mayor Sisko, you know, just offering any support I could offer to a mayor, because I know how challenging the situation is. And the first person I said, look, I'm looking for somebody who's not a municipal employee who can talk about infrastructure, housing, what's happening with sort of these floods, and you know, why are places flooding, and what are some of the issues around it? And he goes, I got the guy. His name's Rick. He is a wealth of information. So you're already connected with the mayor.
1: Yeah. It's funny. And it was an accidental run-in in my front yard, okay, with a CHTV lady. And when I gave her my background, she said, oh, wow, man, I'm going to come into your basement. And I educated her as we went along. She did the skit, but she returned the Sunday of the next flood, in that morning, though, before the rain started, with Mayor Sisko. And this diagram I've got laying down in front of you so that I could help educate you is the one that I drew for him as I draw these diagrams for all of my clients, because it's just very educational and it brings you in. And he stood up and looked at me and said, I just want to give you a hug. and that was great. He said, I just learned more in 2 minutes than I've known my entire career.
0: Well, and that's what we're trying to do here. And you and I have talked coming up into this show, and there's a lot of information. So we want to get through as much information as possible. And Rick, before we talk about solutions, take us underground. When the volume of rain that has fell in St. Catharines and in Niagara over the past couple of weeks, when that comes down in a short period of time, what is actually happening around somebody's house?
1: Okay, so Walter, what I normally introduce to people right away when I'm at their home is the first thing I explain to them is, look at, your basement is a hole in the ground. What do holes in the ground want to do? They want to fill up with water. We have to come up with solutions to stop that. If you go into a 100-year-old home, like the downtown core of St. Catharines here, you will find a grooved trough all the way around the floor on the inside of the foundation wall. That was before weepin' tile systems. Weepin' tile didn't come into the bylaw for the building code until 1950. The water used to flow into them basements, hit that trough, and dump down the sanitary sewer, and that's how they kept them drying that day. We now install weepin' tiles on the outside. Weepin' tile is responsible for keeping water to its lowest elevation around your house. And so basically, when water is falling, rain is raining, pouring out, and it's hitting the ground, and basically it's not disappearing when it goes underground. It goes down to what we call water table, okay? And actually, this spring was a good
0: illustration
1: of what water table is doing, because it was at total capacity, and you had pools of water floating around everybody's yards for quite some days, meaning water table came right up out of ground. So what's happening is water table, when the rain goes down there, it doesn't just sit there, it's actually on the move. Yeah. Okay, and so we have making up our soil in this neighborhood of town, or this whole city, is sand, clay, stone, silt, rock, okay? And so basically, if you look at it, the water is moving through its easiest route, through whatever it finds, which will usually be sand and rock, okay?
0: Path of least resistance.
1: Path of least resistance, and you can also look at it like the term I usually use is the Amazon River, and your home may be in the path of the Amazon, but the neighbor's home may be on the tributary, so you're getting the most water. So this home can fill up quicker than another home. So it all depends on what's going on underground. So where the confusion is, and as you asked me earlier, why did my neighbor get 4 inches? Why did I? Oh, by the way, I got it too. So I got 2 feet in my basement. Okay. And so that kind of explains it right there.
0: And so when it comes to, you know, my basement flooded, people, and you've heard that, my basement flooded, but it means different things. You know, what are the different ways water actually gets into a basement? And you said you yourself had it in for 2 feet of yours. How does water get in?
1: Okay, so I mean, there's many paths for water to get in. So let's remember, you're holding the ground, you want to fill up with water. We've put in a solution to get rid of it. Weeping tile is supposed to keep it to its lowest elevation around your house. So in most cases, and in the north end, and the building code back in the 1950s allowed us to use the sanitary sewer as the outlet for the weeping tile.
0: Right.
1: Okay? And so basically, there's nothing the matter with the sanitary sewers. We've never had a problem in the 25 years I've been in my house. A lot of my neighbors are blaming the sewers, and I've explained to them, no, the sewers are fine. But basically, the system not only had the weeping tile going on, but back in the day, the eaves, troughs, downspouts were also allowed to be attached to the yes. weeping tile. The city actually put a program in where they asked people to get that off and put smoke samples down into the sewers and hunted around for where the smoke was coming out of eaves, troughs to tell those people you need to get off too, okay? So fine. That's one way of coming in, is backing up through the sanitary sewer. Now, when that backup is happening, water table is elevating, and your weeping tile are no longer putting the water out through the sanitary sewer, so it's elevating. When it gets to an elevation higher than your inside floor, when a house is built, the very first thing goes in a footing, and it hardens. A foundation wall goes on top of that, and it hardens, and then a concrete floor goes in between all. All of that concrete is matching up to each other. It's called a cold joint. So it's like a man-made crack. So when the water gets too high, it starts squeezing through there. And I witnessed this the other night when I stopped coming in the sewer, stopped coming in the window wells by extending my pipes further away right in the middle of the storm. I then watched it just bubbling under my foundation wall. So now it was elevating higher than the basement floor itself, and it comes in that way. So basically, even people with the flat program, when all of that, it's all about capacity, okay? And so the flat programs don't have anything wrong with them for moderate rains and generally what we get. But when you get a system like this, there's not much stopping it. And I'm not sure if you're going to ask me about sump pumps and that we'll wait to answer that question then because that's going to be the answer, okay?
0: Okay, so you talked about the sewer system, and that's something that we've seen consistently. And I get it. People are frustrated. They go on social media and they talk about the sewer system's failed, and it you know, so I want to just briefly talk about that. What's the difference between infrastructure failure and infrastructure simply being overwhelmed by water? And you've talked about volume, and the sewer systems, they actually work, but it's the volume of water that can't move through that system, so it backs into people's houses.
1: Yeah. So basically, and it's not really backing in, okay? It's not getting out. So when the weeping tile can no longer bleed through the sanitary, and this is a good question, because there's a lot of people thinking they have a lot of sewage in their basements, and they really don't, okay? The sewage is, it comes in the middle of the night, and most people aren't even using their sewer, so that's all gone, and it's gone down to the plant, okay? Okay, where it's being cleaned and dumped out into the lake or whatever. But so what's happening is your weeping tile are pushing into that sanitary sewer. It is going through slowly, but at capacity once again. So it's not getting through that fast. So it's backing up into your water. Yes, it looks dirty. It's more like gray water, but it's not sewage. Oh, a little bit is. For instance, I know I got up in the morning not knowing that my basement was flooded. I used my bathroom, and I had a shower and all that, and flushed the toilet. And it was when I went out to check my vegetable garden and realized my feet were underwater out of there, I thought, I better check my basement. What I put down the toilet and what I put out there was maybe might have wound up in my basement. But as far as everybody else's sewage, no. So basically, that's about it. So it all gets down to capacity. So what are you going to do to solve that now?
0: Right.
1: Okay.
0: And so when you look at, let's get into capacity. Why, here's a question that I've seen and people have been asking, you know, why can 10 houses on a street experience completely different outcomes? You talked about you had 2 feet, your neighbor had a couple of inches. What is the difference there? You did talk about sort of the visualization of one house may be in the center of a river, a flow of water that's a river. The other ones, they have different soil types or different gradings. Yeah. Talk
1: about
0: that.
1: Well, at the same time, if you look at the average street, and I've looked at many times houses I'm working on, you'll see one foundation wall is maybe even a foot higher than the other. So there are different depths of basements even within a single street.
0: Yep.
1: So, of course, the lower basement's going to get it first, okay? So that's basically one way it's going to happen. But once again, it is about the soil structure below ground and where the water is finding its natural pathway. Okay, your house might get hit a little bit harder. You also may have foundation cracks in your basement, okay, which means it's going to slip through there a little bit easier as well. And once the weep and tile aren't working, you also have drainage stone underneath the basement floor in your house, okay? And with the system that was built in the 1950s in the Niagara, northern St. Catharines, we've got drainage stone under the floor. And that's supposed to drain also, okay? And what I mean by drainage stone is if I take a pickle jar and fill it up with glass marbles, I can then fill that pickle jar with water. Okay, and basically if I want to empty it, I poke a little hole in the bottom and it'll drain. So the stone underneath your basement floor is like a big pickle jar, and by rights it should have a weeping tile installed into it. And if it's not going to a sump pole, because you don't have a sump pole, then it also is being attached to the sanitary sewer somehow. So as water table raises around your house, it's also raising up on your basement floor.
0: Right.
1: Concrete cracks, like it or not, and I've watched many times the water just seething up through the cracks in the floor in many people's houses, and they're actually getting prices to dig all the way around in the thousands and thousands of dollars. You know,

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7: 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I'm talking to Rick Robson, and he's from Foundation Expert, and he is indeed a foundation expert. We're going to be talking about what are some of the things you can do around your home to help reinforce it when it comes to these kind of flood events. And on a future show, I'm going to get into the more frequency of these and look at weather patterns and talk about what we can expect as a community. But right now, this is focused on what could you do in your home. So, Rick, imagine you're standing outside of a house and you're looking at it, and the homeowner has said, "I want you to look at my house to see what is it that could be contributing to the flooding." What's the first thing you're looking at?
8: Okay, so the very first thing I look at as I approach any house is the land drainage and what opportunities are offered. I've been to some places where there are no opportunities, right. Okay, and that's a difficult one. When they do a new subdivision today, they really take into contemplation, you know, what needs to be done to drain water away, but not back in the day. So like where I do live, okay.
7: North End,
8: so
7: St. Catharines.
8: North End, yep. St. Catharines, yeah. So basically, so we're looking at drainage, okay, and we're looking at extension of eaves, troughs, downspouts away from the house, and hopefully they're not draining back towards the house.
7: Right. That's also, you see some people who put like a foot out, you see their drain, their eaves trough come down, and it's a foot out, and you're thinking, well, the water's just going to saturate back into around the house. Like, it's, you've got to put those eaves troughs extensions further out, no?
8: If you don't have good drainage, if you have good drainage, a foot

0: out is under normal conditions, right, pretty well okay. But, I mean, the other night, I watched it flooding right in through my basement windows, and I have had only a foot out for 25 years. Not a problem, okay? Now, mine are 10 feet out, yeah. Okay? Yeah. And basically, that solved the problem of the water coming in the windows, okay? So that's fine. So we're looking at drainage, number one. Number two, I'm looking at the age of the home. I want to see when it was built to see if you even have weeping tile. So if your home was built before 1950, there's a good chance you don't, okay? Weeping tile came from the farm first, okay? Yeah. And then somebody adapted it to the homes, and that's how we keep basements dry. Now, if you're built after 1950, fine. You got weeping tile, but what condition are those weeping tile in?
1: And what's the weeping tile made of? Is it clay?
0: So not today. No, they're plastic today, but I stood beside a hole with my father as a young kid many times watching his guys put in weeping tile around buildings, and they used to be 1 foot sections, or about 16 foot sections of clay tile. And, you know, we're finding most of that. There were some types of clay tile built then that weren't very good, and it's a yellow in color, and if you find that one, a lot of times it got punky and it broke down and collapsed, okay? I hear a lot of contractors telling people, oh, your weeping tile are all collapsed. And I'm going, well, they're just not watching what their bucket's doing when they're digging around because the bucket's collapsing them, okay?
1: Right, right.
0: And because we noted that. Usually I'm pulling weeping tile out as good as the day they were new. But their system of working is when you have these short lengths of weeping tile, they just butt together. Unlike a surface where the connection is sealed, they're not sealed. That way, as water raises, because water table comes up, water comes up into the bottom of weeping tile more often than it goes into the top.
1: Right.
0: Okay. And so, therefore, it just bleeds through those unfixed joints. Okay. And then it goes usually to the sanitary sewer. And of course, we already discussed the problem with the sanitary sewer backing up. So if it comes into, now secondary, what I'm saying is, okay, now we're in a big deluge like we've had, and you've got to put in a sump pump and a sump hole, okay? But if you're going to just go by the average sump pump and the average sump hole and not get a backwater valve put on the sewer, you're probably still going to flood. So you got to start thinking about, and I'm going to be installing one myself, and I'm thinking I'm going around not the usual quarter-inch horsepower. I'm going up half-inch to three-quarter-inch horsepower. And discharge is very important off the sump pump, okay? Most people going with inch-and-a-half ABS discharge line, yep, pipe. Okay, let's get up to 2-inch now for more velocity. The pump pumping through a small line is just going to do the same problem that the cheaper pump and the weaker pump is doing. So give it some capacity. Another thing people have to really think about is how much head you're putting up on. So basically about 10 feet ahead in the average basement before it turns out. But do not use 90 degree elbows on your pipe as you're joining them together, because that just makes like the water shooting up a pipe and it slams into a wall before it turns left, for instance, and
1: so
0: goes out the wall.
1: The
0: a
1: elbow.
0: Long, slow sweep, okay, or put two 45s together, okay, which gives it a nice swoop out. All of this makes things go a lot quicker. Also, I'm working with a young man who bought my construction company who just sent me a picture of, he put 3 sump holes in a basement, and we started kicking around, wow, that kind of looks bad and it's taken up a lot of room. So I'm coming into a new solution that I'm going to work with Mark, who is really involved in this, and I really like him. He's very smart, he's a hard worker, and he comes up with some great ideas.
1: So I want to go back to the horsepower. So, yes, you know, when you talk about the power of the pump, are we now looking in, you know, we look at municipal infrastructure and we talk about 100-year storms. Well, what we've experienced over the past couple of weeks, I think you're going to see more frequency. It may not happen again for another 5 years, but it's not good. It's going to be less than 100 years. So when you talk about the kind of sub pump, are we talking about a higher horsepower now?
0: Yeah, just so you know, it's not going to be 100 years. It's going to be less. And if we're getting a change in the climate now, that's something even I'm wondering about. But normally every 4 or 5 years, somewhere in a town gets hit with something like this, and I'm generally telling the people the same stuff we've all covered. So regular, just the average bought $120 sump pump, you know, you're looking at about 1/4 horsepower, and it's pumping about 20 to 25 gallons per minute. Okay, you go into one-third horsepower, you're getting about 35 to 45 gallons per minute. You go into one-half horsepower, you're getting 50 to 60 gallons per minute. You go into three-quarter horsepower, you're getting 70 to 80 gallons per minute. But you're paying a lot of electricity on that pump, too, okay?
1: So, but you're paying a lot of electricity,
0: yeah.
1: But you're also saving potential devastation in your basement.
0: Yeah. Well, what I'm going to be doing is I'm putting in two sump pumps, okay, and I'm going to go just with the average one, and I'm going to have the float system and my pump set up, the heavier one, to take on that unusual thing that's going to happen.
1: Right.
0: So it'll be only at that time I'm paying more electricity, okay?
1: Right.
0: I'm also going to increase the volume that goes into my sump pit, which is about as big as the average garbage can. It takes garbage away from a house, okay? And that's like Mark, I told you, put in three of them. And I've come up with an idea. We're just going to make a much larger hole around our sump hole that goes in the ground, fill it with much more drainage stone, meaning much more capacity, so that you'll have the size of three pits, but it'll actually be drainage stone under your basement floor filling up, okay? And it will all drain. You put a bunch of holes into your sump pit. It allows the water to leach back in. And so instead of your sump pump coming on and pumping 8 inches of water out way too often, it's going to be pumping 8 inches of water out, but it's going to be taking much longer to pump it out with the extra space that we're giving all that water.
1: So, one of the things I want to talk to you about, Rick, is, you know, there's a lot of people, when you look at contractors, so you have thousands of homes that have been impacted. So now you've got contractors coming in. What do you say to the homeowner? How do you best prepare them for the discussion with the contractor, where you know that some contractors may be coming in trying to get the highest dollar of, yeah. Oh, you've got to do this, it's going to cost you $30,000. Whereas you, as a consultant, you walk in and go, I can solve this in $5,000. Like, I can figure out. How, you know, what are some of the questions that you think residents should be asking contractors?
0: So I advise people how to deal with contractors quite often. So the one call I get a lot is confusion. Okay, I've had three contractors in. I've got three different prices. One's $5,000, one's $20,000, and the other's somewhere in the middle of that. Okay, and then I've got these different ideas. What the heck works for me? The one guy's coming from the outside. One guy wants to go inside. Okay, one guy wants to cheat and put it onto basically the sanitary sewer, but you know, another one's putting in a sump pump and a sump system. So basically, you know, we've got to get down to getting this figured out. Digging around the outside of the house and putting a weeping tile and waterproofing the wall out there is actually what I call waterproofing. Okay, putting an inside system in, which is breaking your concrete floor all around the perimeter of the foundation walls inside your house, or portions of. You don't always do the entire home. And basically, that is, I don't call that waterproofing, even though everyone else does. That's a water leak management system. So you're still inviting your leak in, and you're picking it up inside and putting it away. I've installed both systems my entire life. I have never been back, and I can't believe this track record. Honestly, I've never redone one. Do I get called back to stand up to the guarantee? Certainly. I won't waste your time with that now, but there's a lot of reasons why, and we usually get that solved. So, yeah. Basically, either than that, it's about the four different systems, and you may want to ask that question down the road as to what you can do to get rid of the water from your basement, what works better than the other.
1: So let's do that, because we've talked about sub pumps, we talked about a weeping tile, we talked about drain spouts, eavesdrop spouts going further out into your property so that it's not close to where you are. We've talked about grading. So give us, talk about the four things that you think are the most critical.
0: Okay. So basically, the one method is what's going on here in the north end of most homes built around the whole city of St. Catharines back in the 1950s, is you were allowed to put your weeping tile onto the sanitary sewer. So that is one source of drainage for the weeping tile. Okay. Secondary to that, your next source of drainage would be to a sump pump and a sump hole. Okay. So that is your second source of drainage, okay, and you can combine the two if you like, okay. Basically, if you live on a ravine, Okay, that's going to be your ideal source. I said four sources. Sorry, I should have said three. Living on a ravine like you yourself do, and we talked about this a little bit before the show, is that if you could get your weeping tile out to an elevation lower than your basement floor, whether you're on a ravine or even a good hill, and get your weeping tile out there, you are now ideally solving your basement problem because that water's freely flowing away. You don't have any concerns about a blocked sewer. Even under normal conditions, there are things that the Ukrainian church one time had a blocked sewer after an event in the basement, and all the things that flushed in the toilet blocked the sewer, and the whole church filled up with water. That was just a matter of unblocking the sewer. Okay, fine. But you get a blocked sewer, it's going to come back. Okay. You got a sump pump, and that's going on. You get an electricity shortage. Okay, the pump's going to quit working. Yes. And I'm sorry, a fourth would be you have your battery backup system. Okay. Yeah. But in the battery backup system, under normal conditions, will work pretty good, okay? Except that they usually say 8 hours. I'm finding most people tell me they quit after 5 hours. But if you look at the size of the pump that is backed up by a battery, which sits on the pipe above your sump pump, it's about as big as your fist or a little bigger. So if you get something like we suffered the other day, that little battery system's not going to help you at all, okay? No. So you've got the concerns normally of electricity loss, okay, plug sewer, and that is all a little bit iffy. But if you've got a ravine and you can put your weeping tile and you're allowed to put it out over the ravine, you're not worrying about electricity, you're not worrying about plug sewer, you're not worrying about anything, you got a good free flow. And you could put a 6-inch pipe out there if you want to maximize the flow out, and you're in wonderful condition.
1: But for the average person in something like North St. Catharines, which you touched on earlier in the show, is it's pretty much the floor of an ancient lake. So, you know, the lake used to go up to the top of the escarpment. You've got a lot of sandy loam down there, you got a lot of silt down there, and the homes in North St. Catharines, talk about and we've been talking about stormwater and combined sewer, where there may not be a lot of places that you can direct water because they're closely built together. And, you know, how do you advise people on looking at their property and go, where do you best push the water? One is you don't want to push it to your neighbor, but do you push it to the road? But then the road, it's going to go into the stormwater sanitary. But I guess what you're saying is that it's best to push it as far away from your property as possible.
0: Yeah. So even though I explained I'm on flat land, okay, but fine. My driveway does have about maybe 2 inches of slope from the garage out to the surface of the road, but we have a curb there, so that brings my grass up higher. And I actually talked to Mayor Sisko about this yesterday, okay, because I showed him an idea I have that he's going to be presenting to his boys down at the city, okay? Yep. We're thinking that they might not like it, but I can talk more about it and make it easier. But anyway, so it is to try to get that water out to that road surface, okay? The younger man that I'm educating right now on basements just happens to be a guy from El Salvador who's doing a wonderful job, underdrained a backyard, okay, not far from here, from your radio station. But in that case, we put a landscaping catch basin, unlike the catch basins you see in parking lots and the storm sewers in the roads, okay, in his backyard. And he's got a little pump in there. So he's just pumping his backyard off through a pump that just extends it out over a garden hose, okay? So that's going to help under normal conditions. You could go to a bigger pump. But in my case, I want to run an under drainage line underneath my ground, okay, all the way out to the curb, okay? Now, the water can't pass through the curb, and we don't want... You could get a pop-up system put on the end of that the water will pop up out of the pipe and bleed over the curb. But, you know, that when winter's breaking and you're getting a lot of your water volume and this and that and whatever, and then it ice up overnight, that's going to fail. So I'm talking about trying to drill some holes through the bottom of the curb so that pipe could leak out through the curb. And I don't think that'll hurt the curb at all. Mind you, they shouldn't be allowing people to do that themselves because guys are going to start cutting the curb out, this and that and whatever, and that just can't go. So maybe it should be a contractor that the city says this guy can do it. I'm not sure what they'll come up with downtown or if they'll permit it, but it is a good idea.
1: So one of the other things that people have talked about, and we talk about North End, and there's been additional infilling and development in different parts of the city, and you know, there's people online saying the flooding was due to this new three-story building that was built just down the road. And I want to touch on this because, you know, someone who's been in construction, the new standards for building in Ontario is that if you build a, you know, say a three-story or four-story building within the perimeter of your property, within the confines of your property, the developer has to build a stormwater catch basin that then, after a storm goes by, this catch basin will then slowly release the water that would be captured on that property. So is that a way of preventing what we've saw over the last, you know, two floods, where, again, it's not because of the infill, because that water is being contained on the property, but it's just sheer volume of water that's coming through the system.
0: Well, these look like mini lakes in these neighborhoods that you're seeing them, you know, periodically and whatever. And so that's a good system as long as you've got the elevation above them, okay? And if you don't have much elevation above them, I was in the area in White Oaks where they have one of them and looked at a basement. This is just last year under a normal storm that just got completely drenched. So they don't always work the greatest either. But if you're building a new building, one thing is to realize that that new building, and if it's an apartment building, you got that many toilets going onto the sanitary system in that area as well.
1: But they're not flushing at 1 a.m. That's the they're not overwhelming the system because they're not flushing at 1 a.m.
0: No, you're right. They're not. Mind you, in the North End, we don't have too many new buildings going in because so that's one good thing there as well. Okay, so basically, I mean, once again, you're putting water into a system where it just adds to more groundwater and tabled water. Okay, a lot of times they might blanket them and coat them with plastic, but they have to get a good bleed off system too, which would go through, if it's in the middle of town, it also has to go through a storm sewer somewhere to bleed off. Okay, the storm sewers in our neighborhood are running excellent.
1: Right.
0: Okay, one thing to watch for, my son was actually going to his friend's house on the rain we had about 3 weeks ago, which didn't hammer us as bad as these last two did.
1: No, it still set a record, but that, I think it was a 38 millimeters and some odd, and that broke the previous record. Like, we just kept breaking records over the last 3 weeks, 4 weeks.
0: And he drove through a huge amount of water to his buddy's house, Facer Street area.
1: Yeah.
0: And actually, there's an older guy in the house next door to his friend who yelled at them, said, "Hey, can you guys get some rakes?" Because, and he brought them out, and they got boots on, and they went out. And they actually, see, people don't realize that it looks like the catch basins, which are the square grates in the streets and in parking lots, are backing up. They're not. They got all kinds of debris that float over and block the passage for the water into them. And as soon as my son and his friend got rakes on and pulled it all back, the water was gone in 2 minutes.
1: So something as small as
0: that. And that storm sewer took all that water in 2 minutes. Storm sewers are huge.
1: Yeah.
0: Sanitary sewers aren't, okay? So, So, were we seeing cars floating? Okay. I'll bet you if somebody got out there, because that had to be at a low road area, there had to be a storm sewer grate in there. And if somebody would have had it just in their head to get out there and clear it off, those cars wouldn't have been floating. I could be a little wrong on that.
1: That speaks to, again, the being aware of these, you know, again, people are blaming the city because the storm covered the lids, you know, may have been covered in debris. That debris may have arrived simply as part of that event.
0: Oh, definitely it did. Absolutely.
1: And so it's one of those things where these are the aftermaths. I'm going to have Mayor Sisko and hopefully Mayor Diodati and Mayor Easton on in a future show, because I want to talk from a municipal perspective, sort of what's happening. But for this show, I wanted to be able to talk about concrete solutions homeowners can do. And so I want to leave you with one question, then I got to do a wrap-up after some commercials. Rick, thousands of residents are cleaning up right now, and many are wondering what to do next. You know, the people now are paying more attention to the forecasts than before because of that psychological impact now of having flooded basements. If there's one thing you want a homeowner listening today to do before the next major rainfall, what would it be?
0: Exactly what I'm going to do. So, okay, I'm going to put in a sump pump and a sump hole. I'm going to discharge it properly away from the house. I'm hoping to use the system I described earlier. We'll find out if I can or not. I'm going to make sure I get a strong sump pump, okay? And basically, going to go for good capacity in my sump hole. And there is the flap program, and I understand they're upgrading and changing that, so it's going to be easier for people to use. Just because you're putting a backwater flap on your sanitary sewer doesn't mean at the end of the problem.
1: And
0: okay?
1: To be clear, I can't put one in. Like, it has to be done by a technician, right? Like, it's hard to do. You're going to have to do some digging.
0: Yeah, to do it yourself, you got to be a little bit plumber knowledgeable for sure. You got to get in maybe underneath the footing of the house and stuff like that. So you really kind of want to know what you're doing with that. Okay. But also, it's not a complete foolproof system. Don't forget, even though you are now stopping the water from coming back into your basement, okay, but you're not stopping the water from going back up into your weeping tile, which is out around the house. And once that gets up past floor level inside, it's bleeding in again.
1: Yeah, that's okay. The sump pump.
0: That's right.
1: Rick,
0: now that's where you want the sump pump to take over for you.
1: Yes. I'm glad you and the mayor connected, because that connection led to you being on Searching for Solutions today. I've been talking with Rick Robson. Where can people get in touch with you?
0: Okay, so basically Foundation Expert, it's a brand new site up, okay? Can I put my phone number
1: out?
0: Yeah, go
1: ahead.
0: Yeah, so 905-651-6006, that's my personal cell phone. The web page cell phone, is because it's brand new, I haven't even learned that number yet, but it'll be on the web page. I wrote it down here somewhere.
1: Okay, so check out the website. Rick Robson, he is an expert on this. He'll give you the straight goods, the consulting on it. We're going to be back up with some wrap-up remarks. This is Searching for Solutions, powered by First Ontario Credit Union, enabling a community of understanding through open conversations. 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
1: 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So I hope you were able to take some good information from the discussion with Rick Robson from the foundation company. That's really someone who you should be getting a hold of if you're looking to have a further conversation with your foundation. He's from Foundation Expert. And you know, it's one of those, we wanted to give you some concrete solutions that you can do today. We don't know what the weather is going to be like tomorrow. Homeowners are asking a lot of questions about how to better protect their property. I'm sure the insurance companies are providing information, but also asking questions about what you've done on your property. I think today's discussion with Rick gives you some concrete things that you can do. As Rick said, I don't think any foundation basement, any basement here in the Niagara area is 100%, could be 100% dry proofed. I think there's always a chance, which also means, you know, do an analysis of what's in your basement. Look at the things that are very close to you, they're important to you. Make sure they're in tote, in those plastic tote, tote boxes. Get things in plastic, get things that are very precious to you, get them put aside. Those who have lost many of those, I'm sure, will say those are the memories that they wanted to be protected, and those are now lost. And so that's what we wanted to talk about today. In the future, we're going to have more discussion about what's happening with the municipalities, how they're addressing things like climate change, climate adaptation. You know, we are facing new realities. I don't think anybody, hope, can deny that now. Science has told us. 15 years ago, there was predictions that this is what was going to happen. The forest fires, the floods, the hurricanes, the winds. It was predicted. And now we're facing it. And now we got to do as communities do what communities do best, come together, help each other. And I hope you've been able to get some information here on Searching for Solutions. We're just trying to do our small part. So I want to thank Jace for producing the show here today. Rick for being in studio with me. And take care of each other out there. Check up on your neighbors. 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There's a lot of people out there looking to help. Utilize those resources. So take care of each other. This is Searching for Solutions, powered by First Ontario Credit Union, enabling a community of understanding through open conversations. We'll talk again.
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8: From the National Newsroom of the Canadian Press, I'm John Kennedy. Hydro One is apologizing after its outage map mistakenly identified Lake Ontario as Lake America. The utility says the problem came from a third-party mapping service, and it's working with the vendor to restore the proper name as quickly as possible. The error comes as U.S. President Donald Trump had signed an executive order renaming the Great Lake, although Ontario Premier Doug Ford says Canadians will continue calling it Lake Ontario. Ontario, now and forever. Google Maps also made the change for users in the United States, while Canadian users will still see Lake Ontario, and people around the world will see both names. It's a race against time to try and locate some 3,000 people who are still unaccounted for following the rushing flood waters along the Nepal-Tibet border. ABC's Lionel Moisey reports.
9: As rescue crews deal with monsoon downpours and dangerous terrain, trying to locate survivors in Nepal and Tibet. Entire villages have been destroyed, with homes and villages buried under mud. Rescue teams are using bulldozers to comb through the rubble. The Red Cross estimates more than 90,000 people have been impacted by this disaster.
8: Nepalese Canadian groups are canceling long-planned cultural celebrations and are redirecting their efforts towards helping people affected by the devastating flash floods back home. Events in Toronto, Brampton, and Calgary were called off, including a sold-out BC celebration that redirected roughly $15,000 in ticket sales towards relief efforts. Community leaders say families across Canada are still trying to reach relatives in Nepal, with some people still missing and others only recently accounted for. Canada has pledged $5 million in emergency aid, while Nepalese Canadian organizations are raising additional money through soccer and other community events. Canadian National says there's no danger to public safety after 14 rail cars derailed in central Nova Scotia.
10: The company says the upright derailment happened late Saturday afternoon in Truro, and the cause is under investigation. CN says three of the derailed rail cars contained residue hydrogen peroxide and have been safely secured. The railroad company says the other 11 rail cars were carrying mostly paper-related products. It says no leaks, fires, or injuries have been reported. CN apologized to Truro residents for the inconvenience caused by the derailment and thanked local emergency services for their help. Lisa Laporte, The Canadian Press.
8: Spider-Man Brand New Day topped the box office for a fifth weekend in a row. Studio estimates say the film starring Tom Holland and Zendaya raked in $22.2 million in American and Canadian theaters. That brings the movie's worldwide total to $2.33 billion US, making it the fourth highest grossing film of all time. Coyote vs. Acme debuted in second place, earning $15.5 million US. This is the Canadian Press. In sports, the BC Lions rallied to beat the winless Ottawa Redblacks 45-24 in CFL action tonight. The Lions, with their fifth win in a row, improved to 6-5, while the Redblacks slipped to 0-11. Xander Horvath led the Lions with 164 yards rushing for four touchdowns, tying a franchise record for most majors in a game. Max Scherzer rolled back the clock on Sunday, pitching seven superb innings of one-hit baseball and 10 strikeouts as the Blue Jays completed the three-game sweep of the Seattle Mariners. It was a 7-0 win, with the 42-year-old pitcher also passing Gaylord Perry for ninth on the all-time strikeout list. Canadian Denis Shapovalov and Leyla Fernandez both won opening round singles matches at the U.S. Open. Shapovalov bounced Miomir Kecmanovic of Serbia in four sets, while Fernandez beat Shuai Zhang of China in straight sets. From the Canadian Press, I'm John Kennedy.
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13: Taking a look at your weather forecast. Today we'll see cloudy skies with a few showers beginning this morning. A high of 24, feeling like 29 with the Humidex. Continuing showers this evening and a low of 20 overnight. Tomorrow there's a risk of a thunderstorm in the afternoon with a high of 26. And Tuesday a mix of sun and cloud with 40% chance of showers and a high of 28.
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0: Gully Swagwag, what can I hate do? Guy when I slid age, you need still golly. We got to need you with what can Johnny. That's it. That's the last time I'll bring the show in.
1: You know what's funny? You know what's not funny, but maybe a little tragic, is that this might be the last time you're going to bring us in. Actually, now they say this, I probably should be saying this, but it's the last time you bring us in Oneida, because you're going to be bringing us in another language soon.
0: Oh, yeah, maybe. It's not a secret.
1: Okay, sorry.
0: Yeah, no.
1: Like, as I'm saying this, I'm like, wait.
0: It's wild, because, like, I feel like I've got my real life, like, you know what's happening, and people in my circle know what's happening. I've known for a long time, like everything from the show to the college to, like, going to college. So, but then I've got, like, a listener life, like, a radio life. And then, like, a social media life that's here.
1: One of my favorite things about hanging out with you outside of the show is I don't think you fully realize how famous, St. Catharines famous, Niagara famous
0: you're
1: you are.
0: Because
1: we'll be walking through the market and everybody's like, oh my God, there's Carl Dockstader. It is what happens.
0: You're kind, and I'm glad for the work that we've done for the show and for the community and like filling that void that hasn't otherwise been filled. So yeah, just like housekeeping notes just to get it out of the way.
1: Yep.
0: This will be it for a little while for me for the show. So I'll still be around. I still want to make social posts. I'm still an activist in anytime. If anything, I feel like taking a step back from regular hosting responsibilities will give me more freedom to pursue activism on the side of my main pursuit that'll be going back to language school. And I'm going to take Cayuga language for reasons that I still don't even fully realize myself.
1: And for context for listeners, Cayuga is one of the six Haudenosaunee languages.
0: Yeah.
1: Coincidentally, not Carl's language.
0: No. So it's the other little brother language. Yeah. My choices were Mohawk and Cayuga, predominantly down in Six Nations. Yeah. I mean, people speak all six languages, including Tuscarora, which is experiencing an amazing revitalization. The things they're doing in their longhouse and the young people that are keeping language going into the future, it's inspiring. And it did inspire me to want to go and learn a Haudenosaunee language, not Oneida. So I'm going to go and take Cayuga, and it's a two-year program. The goal is that I'll be a fluent speaker by the end of 2 years. That's their words, not mine. That's their goal for me. So I know that you're supposed to be very careful about using the word fluent in any of the languages because they're so deep and dynamic and rich. So, but I'm all in. So I'm clearing the table. So it's not that I love you less, listeners of One Dish, One Mic, or you personally, Sean, or anything like that.
1: You don't need to lie.
0: I mean, the opportunity at Niagara College again it's just been stellar. Like it's an organization that there are some very exciting things that are coming at the college, and some things that I definitely would have loved to have been a part of, and that I would have been welcome to be a part of, and that I'm just going to have to leave with a very capable team of people that's there. They've great leadership. I trust Leah. I trust all kinds of people that are part of that team. And so anyways, I feel like this is like just the Carl segment
1: as
0: here.
1: It should be. No. This is the all Carl show.
0: True. But again, I'm not going away forever.
1: No, so you are still going to be alive.
0: Socials and stuff, and I'll still be around. So I definitely there are stories. I do feel like we have to weigh in on the Lake Ontario thing, like obviously, because there have been things from like the Prime Minister's post that I think was decent to things that have been a hot mess of a post, like that idiot running for mayor in Toronto, Brad Bilford Joe Ford or Steve Steeford or
1: Chad Chatterford.
0: Exactly. Kyleford. Like I don't know. He's got all these first names and stuff, and so it's been weird in terms of hot takes and stuff. So show wise, I think that for Labor Day you're gonna I don't know. What are you gonna do? What are you gonna do with your life?
1: I am going to like normal be late, so guys,
0: the show is now going to start at 10:12.
1: Just to be clear, 10:12.
0: Nice, nice. Oh, Chase, you are so lucky.
1: I have a lot of good plans that may or may not come to fruition. Who knows? You know what? We'll just see how it goes. But so this being Carl's last week, we are going to do a best of. I don't know how
0: live though. No. Oh, today's live.
1: Today's
0: you
1: live.
0: You mean next week.
1: Next week is going to be a best of.
0: Next week will be best of.
1: I'm going to see how far we can go back into the archives, and I want to play our very first segment.
0: Oh, wow.
1: I want to see how awkward we are.
0: That's, wow. I'll be listening.
1: I'm going to be listening. Yeah. I'm going to be listening with you. We are going to drive for an hour next week. Just down the back roads of Niagara, all in the through Pelham.
0: I'm looking forward to the way that the show will take shape under your leadership and direction. And I leave the show in very capable hands.
1: I'm excited.
0: I do feel like there were things that I wanted to try that worked when you weren't here. There were things that I wanted to try, much of which did not exactly work. But the favorite person at the Friendship Center is always the youth coordinator. And it's not necessarily because the youth coordinator is a phenomenal person. Like, I hear about legendary youth coordinators of the past and everything like that.
1: Shout out Harry Hill.
0: It's the station, though. Yeah. Like, it's the station and mm-hmm. the person and the need that's there. And so I feel the same way about One Dish, One Mic. Like, yeah, man, like, you're great, obviously. Mm-hmm. And like, I try to be humble, but I know I bring a lot to the mm-hmm. table. I have gifts that fit this particular role. But more importantly than ever, we need a steady voice, First Nations mm-hmm. voice. And I say First Nations specific, not to exclude Métis, not to exclude Inuit, but to be specific. Mm-hmm. Again, I'm having this conversation with a lot of people where people are just throwing around Indigenous.
1: I'm excluding the Métis and you, and this is the new direction of One Dish, One Mic.
0: And it's your prerogative. Editorially, the new editorial standpoint.
1: Brian Kahn, I'm coming for you.
0: But I don't know how much you want to talk about the Lake Ontario.
1: I do have thoughts.
0: Okay, yeah. All right. I mean,
1: we'll hit them after the break.
0: We got a couple minutes before we head in. So
1: my show just started, Carl. We're only a minute in.
0: So yeah, I feel like we have to talk about that story. I feel like there was another big one that was on the docket that I feel like we gotta get into. So
1: it's just been a wild week of chaos between like Donald Trump, between all the celebrities that are dying. Dolly Parton just passed. Like
0: yeah, it's been something. Yeah. It's really
1: Tim
0: been something
1: Curry.
0: For Newsweek. Yeah. So there has been
1: a lot of chaos has been happened. Happening.
0: I did share a post, the last post that'll make for a little while. We'll see. Like the idea of playing with some editorial formats and stuff like that. But I have been advised by everybody who has done editorial language. Actually, what I heard is that I think I got this from the Auntie's Dandelion, which is a great TikTok and podcast and
1: the Auntie's Dandelion.
0: Auntie's Dandelion, okay. She does Mohawk language and just does so much, like teaches and everything. And so she talked about how a standard European language takes about 2,000 hours of fluency to learn, and that Six Nations languages take about 6,000 hours of fluency to learn. And then when we were with Richard Merritt the last time, he was talking about the complexity of Ungwahome languages mm-hmm. and how that probably was a contributing factor to like the complexity of our government. He called this Anishinaabe territory.
1: Yeah, this is why, listen.
0: He said, don't say this on air. We're saying it on air.
1: I'm not one to argue with a doctor, but he is a doctor.
0: Of like...
1: of, I don't know.
0: Of history.
1: Listen, I never said he was. I said he's a doctor.
0: So, but then he also talked about like really the Haudenosaunee contribution to this territory and the world is the complexity of our government.
1: Yeah.
0: It's a marvel that it was as advanced and cohesive as it was at the time. We still have it, we still run it, we still do all the things. And so I'm just so curious about what role language could play in that, because I, you know, I'm lucky. I feel like you and I are both. Yeah. We have the gift of being able to converse in English at least at a level that's good enough to have a radio an AM radio show. So
1: I mean, we're not FM, but
0: no, I mean, maybe never FM level, but we're definitely AM AM good.
1: Yeah.
0: So but yeah, I'm curious about those ideas in the language.
1: I've always wanted to learn my language. I've taken several language classes where, you know, you kind of start and stop or they're like a couple month intervals. One of the quotes that I heard that I absolutely love is, in order to actually decolonize your mind, you need to learn your traditional language. That once you learn that language, it brings a perspective and an understanding to who we are as people. At a much higher rate, but also at a rate that is that is in is at a rate that you cannot achieve when practicing in English, right? Like, it just changes and alters your mindset and how we say things, see things, and say things, and how we view things. Like, again, the biggest example that I have is in Anishinaabe, the word for drum is Dewagon, which when translated to English is like living heartbeat. Like, how do you think that would affect your point of view or your perspective on a drum that in Western society we view as an instrument, right?
2: Yeah.
1: But for Anishinaabe people, for, I don't know, I'm assuming for a lot of the Haudenosaunee people, like it's deeper than that. It means more than that. And I think that is again to fully achieve decolonization. To fully decolonize your mind, you need to take that next step into fluency into your language. And so I tip my hat off to you, Mr. Doc Sater, because you are living the dream. I mean, you're living a Kyugan's dream, but still a dream.
0: We're going to leave it there. I'll be right back.

0: Taking a look at your weather forecast. Today we'll see cloudy skies with a few showers beginning this morning. A high of 24, feeling like 29 with the Humidex. Continuing showers this evening and a low of 20 overnight. Tomorrow there's a risk of a thunderstorm in the afternoon with a high of 26. And Tuesday a mix of sun and cloud with 40% chance of showers and a high of 28.
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0: Wiggly Smogwig. It's the last time I bring it. No, I won't do that for every single.
1: Yes, you are. Every single show.
0: Every single segment.
1: Every single segment, I need tears. Tears of joy, tears of sadness, tears of Carl.
0: Loving you is wrong.
1: I don't want to be right. You know, I didn't even know the song. I just knew that was coming up.
0: The Prime Minister and the President are fighting.
1: Do you know what my favorite, before we even get to it, my favorite response is, Canadian geese are now called Donald Ducks. I thought that was hilarious. I am such a child when it comes to, anyways, continue.
0: This whole, like, my favorite take on this is actually my sister's take from the last show.
1: Okay.
0: When she's like, must be nice for Canadians to know what it feels like not to have the treaties honored, basically.
1: Yeah.
0: Now Canadians care all about treaties. Now all of a sudden they're like, oh my goodness, how could another nation not acknowledge our sovereignty? Like, wow, yeah, that must be real tough, Canada. Must be real
1: tough.
0: You're
1: gonna just come and change the names of everything?
0: Right. I can't imagine what that feels like. Love the Haudenosaunee, love the Anishinaabe. What the heck? Love Palestinians. Like, just all the nations of the world. Like, yeah, wow, Western nations. So hard for you.
1: I always go back to that James Franco meme where he's being hung and he's like, oh, it's your first time?
0: Right. Exactly. Yeah. Exactly. So, the ups and downs of the story without giving the whole context and everything about everything. Yeah. And we kind of talked about Carney, and we got that one angry anti-Carney text that, you know, the blank word Carney, the blanket, that man can do no right. So otherwise he's beloved right now.
1: Yeah.
0: Like Democrat news. What do they call it now? MS Now? I think the Democrat. It's a Democrat talking piece.
1: Yes, yes.
0: But they hate Bernie for some reason. So the MS Now centrist Democrat talking piece is like, oh, Carney's the best, and we love him.
1: Doug Ford too.
0: Yeah, yeah. And Doug Ford is the best.
1: All of a sudden,
0: too.
1: Doug Ford's a progressive.
0: This is wild. This is wild. So these beloved Canadian icons standing up and championing the rights of everyday Canadians, as they always have and are doing and always will do. Yeah. No downside to that. In Carney's part, he listened to WOB.
1: Yeah. He's like, I know an Indian.
0: He listened to WOB, who from day one was like, this guy's loopy. Yeah. Don't do it. Ask the Iranians. Yeah. And I'll tell you all about it. So Epstein class and, you know, all that. So WOB said all the things. And Carney independently suddenly arrived at his own conclusion a couple days later. At the, like, wow, I don't think we can trust Donald Trump. So
1: second term, 6 years into his presidency.
0: Who knew? Who knew? Shocking.
1: Our prime minister's finally realized. Anyways.
0: Shocking. He, in the middle of the night, you could hear Carney going, Christia? Christia? Christia, come back. Come back, please. And then she called him and he fell asleep.
1: Yeah, exactly.
0: So the trade war has escalated, and Donald Trump's retaliation for the trade war is that he renamed Lake Ontario Lake America. And, like, he made a whole thing out of it.
1: He did.
0: Like, he had a whole, like, he had a pen and the,
1: there's a whole signing ceremony.
0: The whole signing ceremony, and it's an official, like, proclamation or whatever.
1: My favorite Donald Trump line. Did you watch the video?
0: No.
1: Favorite Donald Trump line is, we have a gulf. We have a lake. Now we need an ocean. It's going to be the Atlantic or it's going to be the Pacific. I don't care which one, but we're getting an ocean. Like, listen, if you're going to colonize... Do it Donald Trump style.
0: It's true. He's saying that, like, he's just unabashed.
1: Yeah.
0: Like, he's on it. Like, I'm no fan. Like, no. I don't like talking about Donald Trump in the same way that I don't like talking about a lot of like people who seek attention because you're giving them what they want.
1: Yeah.
0: That's my critique of MS centrist Democrat news, right?
1: I love
0: that. CNN and, you know, all the ones, right? They're like, this guy's the worst. Now 7 more hours of Donald Trump coverage of how he's the worst. It's like, you realize you got him elected. But anyways. So he's renamed the lake. It's led to, I've got several statements here. So I'll I'll let you pick. Do you want to hear Jamie Jacobs' linguistic analysis of the origin of the name of the lake? Do you want to hear, I've got the Wendat Nation statement, and I've got Mark Carney's statement, including the reaction of the people on Reddit from Indian Country Today.
1: So I think, like, order of operations,
0: yes,
1: we should
0: yes.
1: see how the Prime Minister responds.
0: Yeah, yeah. So President,
1: we'll
0: shots
1: go,
0: fired from the President.
1: And then we'll go linguistically into Jamie Jacobs, and okay. we'll finish up with the Wyandotte statement.
0: Okay, perfect, perfect. All right, so Trump says it's Lake, it's Lake America now, and Mark Carney says, "What's that? I need my most boring voice." The name Lake Ontario.
1: Oh, that's way too much emotion.
0: I know.
1: Way
0: right?
1: too
0: I know.
1: Much.
0: I need to tone it down even more. The name Lake Ontario comes from the Wendat word Ontario, which appropriately means the lake is beautiful, the lake is big. The name is more than 400 years old, predating both the Confederation of Canada and the Declaration of Independence of the United States of America. We know that America is changing. Their trading relationships, their foreign policies, their national monuments, their hydronyms. Canadians also know that naming reality means calling it Lake Ontario now, then, and always. That's wonderful.
1: Yeah.
0: That's really wonderful. Yeah, thank you.
1: Yeah.
0: Thank you, Mark Carney.
1: Yeah.
0: So,
1: well,
0: yeah, I don't know.
1: Which is, so, like, there is a local girl, shout out to this girl by the name of, I think it's Sarah Hester.
0: Woman. Yeah.
1: Yes, my apologies. Who rightfully pointed out, so before Mark Carney responded, and before this change officially happened,
0: yeah.
1: she rightfully pointed out that the name Lake Ontario predates Confederation, predates
0: Declaration of Independence.
1: I instantly went to the Nicolas Cage movie.
0: When Americans asserted their sovereignty.
1: Yeah. And then rightfully says that the province of Ontario is named after that. So I just wanted to acknowledge her for that.
0: Yeah.
1: But I guess the key takeaway, though, is that the word, the origins of the word, right? That was my logic in the order of operations.
0: Yeah, well, a couple things are happening. Carney's telling us how smart he is by using the word hydronym, which is the proper name of a lake or other body of water, lake, river, other body of water. I also looked that up. I didn't know that.
1: This is Mark Carney's, Justin Trudeau's take on quantum physics.
0: Ah.
1: When Justin Trudeau is like, oh, I know quantum

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1: 10 of them, yeah. Or whatever the number was, 12. The 94 calls to action. Yeah, he did 12 of the 94 calls to action, but he inherited a playbook. It's the same thing. Like, Carney benefits from the legacy of Canada, which I think now has a rich history where I think pretty much every Canadian, even the right-wing ones, acknowledge that there is a strong history that made this place what it was before settlers came here, before colonizers came. And so credit to him for leading with that. But in a land acknowledgement-y, you know, kind of way, then he gets into, now what I have to say. Now, the white... Listen here.
2: We had the Indian words. Now let's use a big white
1: exactly.
2: complex word.
1: Technocrat white dad has got something to say about this. So, yeah. So, all right. Let's leave it there. We got a couple more takes. You can text us if you're listening to the 10 a.m. version. We replay this a couple times. Yeah. But if you're listening live at 10:29, you can text us 905-688-2582. We'll be back.

0: Taking a look at your weather forecast. Today we'll see cloudy skies with a few showers beginning this morning. A high of 24, feeling like 29 with the Humidex. Continuing showers this evening and a low of 20 overnight. Tomorrow there's a risk of a thunderstorm in the afternoon with a high of 26. And Tuesday a mix of sun and cloud with 40% chance of showers and a high of 28.
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1: Ani? 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
0: Ani?
1: Ani, bonjour.
0: Escanaha? Tran?
1: Quay, quay?
0: I can't actually hear Sean for reasons I don't fully understand.
1: Am I not alive?
0: Oh, there you are.
1: Am I alive?
0: Yeah, you're here.
1: Can you hear me?
0: I can see you. Can other people hear you?
1: Can other people see me?
0: You just exist in my imagination the whole time.
1: Can you imagine this is like Fight Club and you're just talking to yourself? Also, that makes me Brad Pitt.
0: I was gonna say spoiler alert.
1: Spoiler. Not to ruin the movie that's been out for 40 years.
0: No, Jason and I talk about this all the time. Like, there's a statute of limitations on a movie.
1: I agree.
0: On a movie spoiler, yes. I guess.
1: How long?
0: I guess. Like, what's in the box, man? What's in the box? But you could say that without explaining the context. And people that know will know.
1: Yeah.
0: And then people that don't know will be like, oh.
1: Seven? Is that seven? Was that a seven reference?
0: Yeah, it's Brad. That's Brad Pitt. You gotta do it over the top.
1: What's in
0: the box, man? What's in the box?
1: That was such a good movie. I'm gonna watch that movie tonight.
0: It's David Fincher. Yeah. It was his birthday yesterday.
1: Really?
0: Yeah.
1: Well, happy birthday.
0: Just what people tuned in for our opinions on Fight Club
1: and White Bros.
0: and David Fincher. So, all right, they're like just out of the box.
1: It was ahead.
0: Where are you on the Lake Ontario thing? It's not real. Like, he's not really gonna be named like America. Everyone's going to call it Ontario forever.
1: So fine, they're not going to call it. But like with the Gulf of Mexico,
0: yes,
1: I'm pretty sure Google changed it to the Gulf of America.
0: Oh, interesting. Okay, let's go.
1: So like,
0: this one I can research right now. I'm going to go.
1: Because there is some actual repercussions from I guess it's not even repercussions, but there's some like logistical changes that would happen. Nobody's going to call it the freaking Gulf of America, or America, Lake America. I can't even keep up with all these Americas.
0: Lake Ontario.
1: Okay, now what about, now go to the Gulf of Mexico.
0: Okay, all right.
1: See if it's...
0: Yeah, I'm going, zooming out, and Gulf of Mexico. Brackets, Gulf of America.
1: Yeah.
0: Yeah, it's in brackets.
1: Is it in brackets?
0: Yeah.
1: Now, I think...
0: That's amazing. It's weird. So Gulf of Mexico, and then in brackets, there's a little D, and then Gulf of America, and then in brackets, there's a little R. So I don't know what that means.
1: Oh, there's a legend there somewhere.
0: I don't know what that means.
1: Our producer knows. No, he does not.
0: Oh, he doesn't.
1: Look, he looks like he's going to say. You got to say something.
0: Perspective. Yeah, no, he's a little,
1: you're allowed to talk.
0: Yeah.
2: Okay, I was going to say, do you think that means Democrat and Republican?
0: That was the joke. That was the joke. I just made that up.
2: Oh.
0: I just made that up. Thank you.
2: I was like, wow, they actually did that?
0: No, but basically, because the Democrats are going to call it the Gulf of Mexico, and the Republicans are going to call it the Gulf of America. So it'd be the same thing. Like that'd be the tug whistle for all the people that want to have their conferences in Hamilton and get rejected.
1: Yeah.
0: And have their conferences in... I know you want to weigh in.
1: No,
0: I know you
1: want to weigh in. I don't. I'm good. Go ahead.
0: No, you have a thought.
1: I don't have a thought.
0: You have a thought.
1: I don't have any thoughts. I have a big head, no thoughts. This is a tough life being Sean.
0: The Dominion Society
1: wanted
0: to have effectively an anti-immigrant, like some sort of
1: white nationalist.
0: Choose my words carefully, but yeah, they wanted to continue their white nationalist messaging, and so Hamilton said no, and they can't tell private businesses what to do, but private businesses said nah, it's not gonna happen.
1: Shout out to like the mayors too, like Andrea Horvath. I don't even know who the mayor of West Lincoln is.
0: Is it Cheryl Gannon?
1: I don't.
0: Cheryl Gannon?
1: I said I don't know.
0: So, it is. That's.
1: But
0: as soon as they said West Lincoln.
1: Yeah.
0: As soon as they said West Lincoln.
1: I'm like, obviously.
0: Oh, yeah.
1: Obviously.
0: Of course they're going to West Lincoln.
1: Who was the guy? Was it Bilsma?
0: Yeah.
1: Bilsma was there. He's like.
0: Bilsma was the one that.
1: Let's have it at my house, guys.
0: The armed people protecting Six Nations. Yeah. And the, like, he said a whole bunch of problematic. Like, there's a whole bunch of problematic.
1: If it was Bilsma, it would have been like a family reunion. So, I'm allowed to say this. Allegedly.
0: Is that how that?
1: I think that's how that works. I'm
0: okay,
1: no lawyer, right, but as long as you say allegedly, you could say anything.
0: Mayor Matt.
1: Matt Sisko, shout out to Matt Sisko.
0: Yeah, in the city of St. Catharines.
1: Yeah.
0: I'll be the first one to get on Matt with one T or any of the other mayors for just kind of doing the lip service flag raising, you know, kinds of things and rainbow benches and crosswalks and, you know, everything like that. And I'll be the first one to criticize that stuff as virtue signaling. But I think in this instance, when it comes to white supremacy and white nationalism is the gateway drug to white supremacy, I think it's really important that they call it out. I haven't read the letter, though. Because, like, I had at least a couple people show me, like, wow, did you see this? What do you think? And they show me on their phones, an official letterhead. Like, it's not built for social media.
1: Yeah.
0: An official letterhead with, like, this densely worded essay. I'm like, wow.
1: That looks fantastic. I'll go back to you in 3 to 5 days.
0: I also oppose white nationalism, yeah. I think. So I don't know if you read it. Did you journalism it?
1: No, I didn't really journal. I read it. I mean, I skimmed it. Like, I journalismed it. I skimmed it. I looked for the important words.
0: We're supposed to do the deep analysis and then package it for people that don't have the time. Is my understanding of the journalisming.
1: We have to look for keywords and not to bury the lead. So Matt Sisko opposes white supremacy. Perfect. Summed up the letter.
0: let me see if I can get my hands in the letter. So yeah, let me just give a couple. I do want to share Jamie Jacobs' perspective.
1: Yes.
0: Jamie Jacobs, respected historian, Seneca leader. I could go on and on
1: Seneca.
0: About all the wonderful things when it comes to Jamie Jacobs. He said, history post. The name for Lake Ontario is derived from the Huron people who lived along the northern shore on the lake and along the upper St. Lawrence River. The traditional name of the Huron people is Wendat. The Huron Wendat speak Northern Iroquoian, while we had Anishinaabe speak Iroquoian. Those two languages are very similar as they come from the same language family. The Huron-Wendat language was recorded first by the early French explorers and the Jesuits who accompanied them. We know this because the earliest Jesuit dictionaries that were written in the Huron language, they recorded Ondatio, which is Huron-Wendat and is translated as large lake. The Haudenosaunee pronounce it as Onyedatio, which translates to good lake and has the objective prefix. That's the O. That means it's not gender or person assigned. It's for an object, for example. I realize the word Iroquoian is not politically correct these days, but it still uses the language family classification. Yeah, I don't call us Iroquois, but the language family is still Iroquoian.
1: Correct.
0: The word Skunetdayo is used as the name of a person because it has the repetitive S on the beginning with the subjective prefix. So the S refers to a person. Like, it's a noun, basically, yes. Or pronominal prefix. It's particular to the Haudenosaunee hereditary chief's title among the Seneca Nation. Yo is the objective prefix for it, but the Y comes off. Nyajar is the noun base for lake, and Io is the adjective to be good. Wendat, Huron, O, objective prefix. Nadar, noun base. Io, adjective to be large. So it I just think it's nice to have a little a little linguistic breakdown. And I did think, because the like I do think of Skunetdayo or Skunetdayo or you know, depending on what Haudenosaunee Nation you're saying it in, that the EO does mean good, but I guess for the North Iroquoian languages it meant large.
1: Yeah.
0: So just some context on the linguistic root of the word. I love, like, this stuff. Jamie Jacobs posts, I can just read until, like, I can read them 24 hours a day and just learn all the things, or I could go to language school.
1: For 2 years. You're going to leave your best friend. It's okay. It's okay. Continue.
0: The Grand Chief, Pierre Picard, of the Chiefs Familiaux de la Nation Wendat, the official Wendat Nation, said the Grand Chief in the Chief Statement on Lake Ontario, the malicious, derogatory, and hostile remarks made by the President of the POT USA, Mr. Trump, regarding renaming Lake Ontario to Lake America are unacceptable and strongly condemned by the Grand Chief and the Chiefs. First, we would like to inform the Wendat that we're currently drafting an official letter that will be sent without delay to the PMO, with copies to all of the people that it needs to be sent to. This is to express our firm opposition to any attempt to rename the lake. We're hereby affirm our support for any initiative aimed at ensuring the preservation of the name Lake Ontario. We would like to emphasize that the name Ontario originates from the Wendat language, written Ontario. According to our standardized spelling, it means the lake is beautiful, great. For the Wendat Nation, the place name is considerable significance to our history, culture, identity, and rest assured we remain united, determined, and unequivocal in our commitment to defend our rights, territories, and our history. So there you go. I think the voices that you need are those First Nations voices.
1: I agree.
0: So I'm glad to hear the Seneca voice. I still sort of see this is Seneca territory, like, you know, a mix of many nations that are welcome here, not to diminish anybody, and I'm for everybody's indigenous rights, but I do think that the Seneca relationship to the neutral people in the area is an important part of the history of this area. I think there's Jamie Jacobs sort of giving what I would call a local voice. Thank you. You actually asked me to seek out Grand Chief Pierre Picard and his perspective from the Wendat perspective, and then you got the Canada Chief.
1: Yeah,
0: the Canada Chief, and they're all kind of saying the same thing.
1: Yes,
0: they're all kind of saying the same thing, and I mean, credit again to Carney for starting also with the Wendat spelling of Ontario. He probably called them up. Right?
1: He definitely did not.
0: No, he had someone call him up. I don't mean he called him up. He had someone call him up.
1: No.
0: He had his staff. Like, what's the equivalent of the like, we have producers?
1: Yes.
0: What does the PMO have?
1: Chief of staff?
0: Yeah, I guess so, right? Yeah. Is that what the chief of staff is?
1: I would imagine so.
0: His EP, his executive producer? Yeah. So he had his EP call up the chief.
1: Yeah,
0: he had his EP, yeah. No, we didn't. Executive producer call up the chief.
1: He Wikipedia'd it.
0: I can find the St. Catharines letter on white nationalism and maybe give it a scan through the break. I got one more segment.
1: Is this it?
0: One more segment here.
1: It's crazy how quick time flies.
0: It's been a slice.
1: It's 7 years.
0: It's been a slice.
1: I'm licking the microphone. That's weird. Sorry.
0: Just wait for 2 weeks, folks, when this is the All Sean Show.
1: All Sean Show.
0: It's gonna be lovely.
1: It's gonna be crying for the first month.
0: it's gonna be a good show. This is still, I think, an okay show, at least. We'll be right back.

0: Taking a look at your weather forecast. Today we'll see cloudy skies with a few showers beginning this morning. A high of 24, feeling like 29 with the Humidex. Continuing showers this evening and a low of 20 overnight. Tomorrow there's a risk of a thunderstorm in the afternoon with a high of 26. And Tuesday a mix of sun and cloud with 40% chance of showers and a high of 28.
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0: Landscape of Nations shared the city of St. Catharines.
1: Why did you listen to me? Anyways, continue.
0: White nationalism stands in direct opposition to the values of St. Catharines. Groups that seek to divide people based on their race, ethnicity, religion, where they were born, or other aspects of who they are do nothing to strengthen our communities. They exist to divide them. We should have no hesitation in calling that out and standing against it. What do you think? That's the meatiest line.
1: I like it.
0: So, white nationalism is bad.
1: White nationalism is bad.
0: But nationalism is okay.
1: No. Wow. What? This, just to be clear, I did not say that.
0: Okay.
1: I'm asking. Yeah, no, people
0: I'm
1: don't understand that. I think you had a great analogy that...
0: I actually stole it from Jace.
1: Okay, go ahead. Say it again.
0: Patriotism.
1: Yes.
0: Is fine.
1: Yes.
0: Saying, I'm like, Oneidas are awesome.
1: Yes.
0: Is great. Nationalism saying, Oneidas are better than Ojibwe's. Not so great.
1: Don't be that Oneida.
0: Yeah, exactly. Yeah. That's the line between nationalism and patriotism. Yeah.
1: No, you
0: be proud of who you are.
1: You said earlier in the show about it being the gateway drug. That nationalism is the gateway drug to
0: white supremacy.
1: Yeah.
0: And I'm gonna miss this. These aren't the opinions that I have about white supremacy being embedded in most Western institutions as the standard default and the norm are to establish white as the default, and I do believe that that's a form of white supremacy.
1: Correct.
0: I think that you can call something white supremacist without meaning that it puts on a hood and burns crosses on the on the lawn type thing like that. And that that's the thing. Yeah. Like when you do racist things to other groups of people, your willingness to look at that or not, I think, is adjacent to how racist you are as a person. But if I I think it's sexist when you call women. Girls.
1: Yeah,
0: I think it's sexist. Do I think that you are a misogynist to your core? I can't know that. But if
1: the answer there was no, Carl. I mean, you had one chance. But anyways, continue.
0: But it's up to you what you do with that information. Yeah. If I say, Sean, we don't do that anymore. Mm-hmm. Have a look at why you do that, and you're like, why don't you have
1: when you push back.
0: Yeah. So, and it's the same sort of thing with white supremacy. Like I just believe that white supremacy isn't bad. Goodbye, as I'm getting all these messages or people like, I'm going to miss you. Let's talk about white supremacy.
1: Let me talk about how racist you are one last time.
0: But I like I say that coming from a place that I know that I inadvertently have biases against many groups of people, and that I inadvertently discriminate against many groups of people, and I invite people to call me out on it, and I'll try to change. I'll try to do better because we just live in a society with all these biases. So, but to circle back to the letter of St. Catharines, I'm glad to hear them say that they're against white nationalism.
1: Yeah.
0: I'm glad to hear them say that clearly in clear, unequivocated terms. Like, they don't qualify it in any kind of way, but it is a city that loves nationalism. and we are in this nationalistic debate right now with Canada. Like, it's not, Carney at no point is saying Canada is better than the United States of America. He's not saying Canadians are better than Americans. So it's not that at all. But but I am just worried about the sort of flag waving jingoism that can be at the heart of who Americans are as people, and that will become part of the Canadian identity. I'm a tragically hip Canadian. I like that idea of Gord Downie having that critical lens on who Canadians are and digging deeper to go darn, our people locked a guy in the trunk of a car and he died because they were fighting for what at one point was a quiet revolution. And Maître Chenu, Mark Carney channeled Masters of Our Own House, and it went too far. What does that mean? What did that mean for Quebec sovereignty, Quebec nationalism, Canadian nationalism, looking at all of the things of Canada, trying to again look at reconciliation with September 30th right around the corner, and there are a lot of people listening right now. There are a lot of people not listening right now in positions of power that are going to go, shoot, this is a really healthy opportunity to have a reminder that if we want to wake up in the morning and call ourselves good people, then we need to do something about these historical injustices. And so to circle back to the letter, I obviously love it. And but I, you know, again, I would challenge the city to go, but what are you doing about the systems of power that allow white nationalism, white supremacy, and other forms of harm to thrive? How many black people do you have in leadership in the organization formally? Mm-hmm. How many racialized people do you have in leadership? How many indigenous people, First Nations specific? And I would look to even understanding the difference between First Nations and indigenous rights in this territory, mm-hmm. and how they overlap, but how they're also dynamic and different. I'm necessarily different from our friend Elaine's Mi'kmaq people and from our friend Dave's Innu people, and that doesn't mean that I'm better, but understanding the differences between our nations, I think, makes you a better citizen and resident of this territory. And so the letter's fine. It's just, you know, it's surface level.
1: Yeah.
0: It's surface level. But it still needed to be said.
1: Yeah. Because my initial reaction was, why do we even need to say this?
0: Yeah.
1: In the 21st century, like, obviously we should be opposed to white nationalism.
0: Yeah.
1: And that kind of, yeah.
0: No, and it's good. They had to say it. Like, yeah. They had to say it. They're, actually, you know what? They didn't. They didn't have to say it, right?
1: Like, yeah.
0: I don't know. Did Mayor Jim put out a letter?
1: So this is where I was trying to reconcile in my head is like, so I'm like, I don't know that Matt needs to say this. I don't know if the city of St. Catharines needs to say this.
0: Yeah.
1: But then I'm like, but if Jim doesn't say it?
0: Yeah, right.
1: Which he hasn't. Just to be clear, Jim Diodati has not said anything.
0: Okay, to date, there's been no statements.
1: There's been no statements.
0: City of Niagara Falls.
1: I may
0: West
1: have...
0: West Lincoln beat
1: West Lincoln beat Niagara Falls. I may or may not have reached out to a person who is running for office and said, has a heads up, you should release a statement. There hasn't been, but yeah.
0: Couple messages here. Good morning, Carl. I love listening to your reviews and advice. When I turn on CKTV News and hear your voice as a fill-in, I light up. Thank you for being you. I'm going to miss you. Thank you. Thank you very much for that, Denise. Appreciate your take on current events as always, and wishing you both all the best. Thank you. Thank you very much for that. Jennifer from Port Erie says, I'm so proud of you, bro, for following your natural gift and talents. It's an honor to be able to pursue language, and I can't do it without the support of my family. When I'm hungry, please feed me, sis.
1: I was just going to say.
0: Deb from Windy Windsor said Google changed the name of the Gulf in the first week completely. Yeah, they caved. It was Apple Maps took the names of southern Lebanese cities off of their map service when Israel and Hezbollah went to war. As a matter of fact, you can look that one up. Lieutenant Colombo Crystal Beach said, good morning, guys. Iranian president just signed an executive order to change the old spelling of USA to UASSA. Clever. great show, guys. Randy Man from Meriton said, enjoy your journey, Carl, and was a great show. Lane sent some well wishes too. So thank you to everybody who sent the well wishes. And I did on the One Dish, One Mic post, I made sure that I want people to know that I believe in a free Palestine from the river to the sea. I believe in land back. I believe that we should defund the police and put those resources in other locations. I believe that we need to fight for our mother, the earth, and that we aren't where we need to be. And that means that many people that are comfortable right now are going to have to get a little bit uncomfortable, but it's worth it. You know, as someone that's on their fitness journey, that you're not going to be in the kind of shape that you want to be in if you don't, you know, maybe hike a little bit further than you're comfortable doing, or run a little bit faster than you were before. And it's the same thing as a society. If we don't fight for that social good, then we're not going to get to where we need to be. This show has been such an important part of that, and I'm honored to have played a role in shaping it, but also very confident that I'm leaving it in great hands. And I'm excited to see what you do next, friend.
1: I told you. First thing is 10-12 new start time.
0: one dish, one mic from 10-ish to 11.
1: Yeah, 10-ish to 10:59, just to be clear. Everybody gets a promotion too, by the way, just so you know.
0: We're going to double everyone's pay.
1: Yeah,
0: here.
1: Exactly.
0: This is phenomenal.
1: Yeah. I get double the wage now that you're gone, right?
0: Exactly.
1: Lisa, I hope you're listening.
0: You can have 100% of my nut. Well, anyways, that's it.
1: Carl Doxater, I love you, my friend.
0: Love you too, bro.
1: It's been a quick, fast, chaotic 7 years.
0: One last time, thank you, Jace, for producing the program. Thank you to CKTV News for hosting the program. Thank you, Sean, for being the best co-host that a guy could ever ask for.
1: Love you guys.
0: Nigitwiswagwek.

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1: From the National Newsroom of the Canadian Press, I'm John Kennedy. Hydro One is apologizing after its outage map mistakenly identified Lake Ontario as Lake America. The utility says the problem came from a third-party mapping service, and it's working with the vendor to restore the proper name as quickly as possible. The error comes as U.S. President Donald Trump had signed an executive order renaming the Great Lake, although Ontario Premier Doug Ford says Canadians will continue calling it Lake Ontario now and forever. Google Maps also made the change for users in the United States, while Canadian users will still see Lake Ontario, and people around the world will see both names. It's a race against time to try and locate some 3,000 people who are still unaccounted for following the rushing flood waters along the Nepal-Tibet border. ABC's Lionel Moisey reports.
2: As rescue crews deal with monsoon downpours and dangerous terrain, trying to locate survivors in Nepal and Tibet. Entire villages have been destroyed, with homes and villages buried under mud. Rescue teams are using bulldozers to comb through the rubble. The Red Cross estimates more than 90,000 people have been impacted by this disaster.
1: Nepalese Canadian groups are canceling long-planned cultural celebrations and are redirecting their efforts towards helping people affected by the devastating flash floods back home. Events in Toronto, Brampton, and Calgary were called off, including a sold-out BC celebration that redirected roughly $15,000 in ticket sales towards relief efforts. Community leaders say families across Canada are still trying to reach relatives in Nepal, with some people still missing and others only recently accounted for. Canada has pledged $5 million in emergency aid, while Nepalese Canadian organizations are raising additional money through soccer and other community events. Canadian National says there's no danger to public safety after 14 rail cars derailed in central Nova Scotia.
3: The company says the upright derailment happened late Saturday afternoon in Truro, and the cause is under investigation. CN says three of the derailed rail cars contained residue hydrogen peroxide and have been safely secured. The railroad company says the other 11 rail cars were carrying mostly paper-related products. It says no leaks, fires, or injuries have been reported. CN apologized to Truro residents for the inconvenience caused by the derailment and thanked local emergency services for their help. Lisa Laporte, The Canadian Press.
1: Spider-Man Brand New Day topped the box office for a fifth weekend in a row. Studio estimates say the film starring Tom Holland and Zendaya raked in $22.2 million in American and Canadian theaters. That brings the movie's worldwide total to $2.33 billion US, making it the fourth highest grossing film of all time. Coyote vs. Acme debuted in second place, earning $15.5 million US. This is the Canadian Press. In sports, the BC Lions rallied to beat the winless Ottawa Redblacks 45-24 in CFL action tonight. The Lions, with their fifth win in a row, improved to 6-5, while the Redblacks slipped to 0-11. Xander Horvath led the Lions with 164 yards rushing for four touchdowns, tying a franchise record for most majors in a game. Max Scherzer rolled back the clock on Sunday, pitching seven superb innings of one-hit baseball and 10 strikeouts as the Blue Jays completed the three-game sweep of the Seattle Mariners. It was a 7-0 win, with the 42-year-old pitcher also passing Gaylord Perry for ninth on the all-time strikeout list, Canadian Denis Shapovalov and Leyla Fernandez both won opening round singles matches at the U.S. Open. Shapovalov bounced Miomir Kecmanovic of Serbia in four sets, while Fernandez beat Shuai Zhang of China in straight sets. From the Canadian Press, I'm John Kennedy.
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7: Taking a look at your weather forecast. Today we'll see cloudy skies with a few showers beginning this morning. A high of 24, feeling like 29 with the Humidex. Continuing showers this evening and a low of 20 overnight. Tomorrow there's a risk of a thunderstorm in the afternoon with a high of 26. And Tuesday a mix of sun and cloud with 40% chance of showers and a high of 28.
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8: Hey, travel buddies. Welcome to this week's edition of Liz Fleming Travels. I say it all the time, but it's true. The best thing about my job is not the places I see, nor is it the fancy schmancy hotels I stay in, nor even the wildlife that I sometimes get to observe as part of my job. The best part of what I do is the people and the friends that I have made along the way. And today I'm welcoming a wonderful friend. She's been on the show before. A few years ago, we talked about the fact that she paints when she travels. She does a whole lot of other things. I am so pleased to welcome Barbara Ramsey Orr, who is a renowned Canadian travel journalist. Barbara, thanks so much for being with us today.
9: It's lovely to talk to you, Liz, and I am still painting, and we're going to talk today about this train trip that I did, and I want you to know that in the evenings, on the lovely linen sheets, I spread out all my paints. I was very careful, but I would do my painting there, and it's still ongoing. Everything I paint is still, you know, sketches, nothing finished, but it's so rewarding. I love it. I would recommend anybody to do it when they're traveling.
8: I love your work, and it's just such a part of who you are. So, train. Yeah. Now, we have talked a lot about cruising on this show, mm-hmm. and we have occasionally talked about train travel. Certainly, I've done the Rocky Mountaineer a couple of times in a couple of different destinations. Mm-hmm. Many years ago, I was lucky enough to do the Orient Express from Singapore up to Chiang Mai. But you've done an entirely different kind of train trip. So tell me all about it. Where were you and what was the train?
9: It's through the RENF, I think that's how it's pronounced, the Spanish train system. They have what they call their Spanish version of the Orient Express. And the one I was on was the Al Andalusia, which goes through Andalusia, as one would expect. And it's actually very similar to taking a river cruise, I think, without the water. Really designed in much the same way.
8: And now, why would you say that? Tell me, what are the points of similarity?
9: Well, this was a 7-day trip, all our meals, most of our meals were on board. Lovely, handsome chef, which is always a bonus. Food was delicious.
8: It's good if they can cook, but if they're nice to look at, that helps too.
9: It's just a bonus.
8: Absolutely. It's a bonus, I know.
9: Food was absolutely delicious on board. Whenever we would stop in a town, the chef would hurry out and he would pick up fresh bread and all his fresh ingredients. And then in his tiny little kitchen, he would produce these wonderful meals. It was delicious. But when also, and then every day you would wake up in the morning, have your breakfast on board the train, and then the guides would take you to Cordoba or to Merida or any of these wonderful cities that we stopped in, and we would have a whole full day of guided tours. We would have lunch at a Michelin recommended restaurant and then return in the afternoon for cocktails, dinner, and in the evening there would be lovely entertainment, much like they would have like a flamenco guitarist or a pianist, or one memorable evening it was a magician. We even did one night when we did Murder on the Andalus Train.
8: All the fun.
9: I know, which was lots of fun. So you see how the same, and then of course we slept on the train. Very similar to being on a boat in many ways.
8: Now, Barbara, this sounds absolutely horrific. I'm so sorry that you were subjected to this for a whole week.
9: I know.
8: It sounds awful. But
9: so awful.
8: But let me ask a few questions.
9: Yes.
8: So let's back it up to the food. You know how important food is always to me. I always want to know what we're having and where we're having it and when we're having it. And so did you have your meals in a dining car, or were your meals brought to you in your car?
9: There's a dining car, a very elegant dining car with velvet settees and little lamps on each table. And every table had a different bottle of Spanish olive oil, which I thought was a great touch, because you could move tables and have a slightly different olive oil if you wanted to. It was quite cool.
8: Very nice. And how many guests were there?
9: There is, the train can accommodate 65. We weren't a full load. I'm not quite sure how many of us there were on there, but there can be up to 65.
8: Okay.
9: Yeah.
8: And that's very similar to what I did on the Orient Express. We ate in the dining car, although I don't know, did they do this for you? On the Orient Express, if we were back on board, if we'd finished our shore excursion for the day at about, say, 4 o'clock, then they would bring you tea in your compartment.
9: You know, I suppose they would have. I think they. I never indulged in that. But the two Australian ladies who were in the compartment next to me, who were a hoot, I absolutely loved them, they arranged to have the best looking server come and bring them coffee at 7 a.m. They specifically wanted Juan to deliver the coffee in the morning, and they really enjoyed it. And you could have had any of your meals in your room if you wanted to. But, you know, Liz, the best part about this trip, I mean, we saw wonderful things, we did wonderful things, we ate wonderful things, but the best part of this was the people on board. And there's something I've done many river cruises. I think you tend to get very close because your quarters are close, you know?
8: Yes.
9: When you're sitting in the dining coach, you could just reach over and grab somebody's bread if you wanted to. You know, they're so close.
8: Barbara, I've spoken to you about that in the past.
9: I know.
8: Leave other people's bread alone.
9: The thing is, you're so close that conversations, you know, within 4 or 5 tables kind of circulate. And honestly, I met the most wonderful people who told me stories and shared their lives, and we just got along so well. And at the end, we were in Madrid at this beautiful hotel where they gave us a fine final lunch. We were all sitting there, and this Irishman, who was delightful, as they all are, I think, came and whispered in my ear, and he said, "Barbara," he said, "this trip has reignited my belief in the humankind."
8: Oh, wow.
9: Yeah. He said he just had such a good... And we loved each other. It was a bonding experience that was delightful. And I was traveling alone. I don't always... You know, quite often I will travel in a group.
8: Yes.
9: This one I was totally on my own. And I'm fine with that. I don't mind traveling alone. But it was so comfortable. There was no feeling that anyone was intruding your space when you didn't want it to be intruded, like in the morning when, you know, before my coffee. Maybe a little. And there was no invasion of your space, but you were always welcome to join somebody, and the conversations just sparkled. I loved it.
8: You know, when I was on the Orient Express, I was told that I would be traveling with two American journalists, so there would be three of us. it didn't take me very long to realize that the two American journalists were not just friends. They were having a romantic train trip. And I was very definitely not welcome.
9: So you were essentially on your own.
8: I was. But there was a group of Australian travel writers on board. And they were very savvy. And they saw my situation over dinner the first night. And as I was walking out of the dining room, one of them said, "Hey, looks like you're the fifth wheel. Why don't you come and eat with us instead for breakfast?" And I just joined the Australian tribe.
9: Yeah.
8: And they were lovely and we had so much fun. And you're right, you do bond with people in a special kind of way in those small travel situations. Oh, now, speaking of small travel situations, I know that listeners are dying for you to explain what your compartment was like and how it transformed, I'm sure it did, from day to night.
9: Exactly. The train is beautiful. It's all been refurbished. It's from the 1920s, these cars. They're Belle Epoque coaches that have been redone from the bottom up. They were the coaches that are originally used by the British aristocracy when they traveled in Europe. They're very elegant with embossed wood paneling inside. The compartments are small, as you would expect. And when you first come in, you unpack and they take your luggage away so you have a little more space. There's quite a spacious closet for your clothes. There's a nice little chair, a little Queen Anne chair and a table. And then the sofa seating area is a sofa. And then it transforms into a bed in the evening. Not a really spacious bed, cozy for two, I would say. The Irishman was traveling with another man who was had been a lifelong friend, and the two of them slept foot to head just to avoid any problems. But and for two people, it's snug, but lovely. I mean, a beautiful bed. And mind you, at the end of each day, we were so busy that by the time I got into bed and, did my notes and did a couple of sketches, I was done. I could have been sleeping anywhere, but it was very comfortable. Lovely cabins with a nice bathroom and a shower and anything you would require. Very similar to a cabin on a river cruise, but smaller, of course.
8: Right. So I'm guessing that after breakfast, when you went, I was going to say ashore, but when you went off the train to do your excursions, I'm guessing then your room was transformed back into your sitting room.
9: Usually they would have done, but the fellow who took care of my room, he was just lovely. He said, it's really very comfortable to just relax on the bed. And he said, if you'd like, I'll make up your bed and just leave it like that. Because we didn't get back. You'd come back, change your clothes, go and have dinner, go to a show, do whatever. And by 9 or 10 o'clock, you'd come back to your room. So you weren't really sitting. And there are other parts. There's a lounge car and a piano bar where if you want to sit and watch, the scenery or talk or chat or play cards or whatever, you can do that. So actually he just left mine in bed form the whole time, which was great.
8: So when I was on the Orient Express, it was a little bit different. It was the same in the sense that it was a sitting room during the day and then transformed into my bedroom at night. But my bed came from the ceiling and it was suspended by very heavy chains. And so there was a little ladder that I climbed up and there was only room for one person. Much as I love my husband, Jamie, I was traveling on my own and actually thinking, I love him to death, but I would have had to make him sleep on the floor because there just was not room for two people. And now the thing about the Orient Express was it was a narrow gauge track. And so the train rocked a lot from side to side as it moved. And I remember thinking, I quite liked it. I found it soothing at night. I'd get into my little bed and I would be rocked to sleep. But it was more like being rocked to sleep by a mother on crack, because it was quite vigorous rocking. Some people told me later that they found it very hard to sleep because of the movement of the train, but I didn't. I found it very soothing. What did you think?
9: Well, one of the bonuses of this one is that each night they would park the train in the train station, quite a ways from, it would usually be in the outside track. So it would be very quiet. So we were stable at night. The train would start moving again, 7 in the morning, sometimes 8 in the morning. And the nice thing about the mornings, Liz, they're so discreet. You would hear somebody walking past your room with tinkling a tiny little bell, so quiet and subtle, but it was the signal that the dining room was open for breakfast. It was such a nice way to wake up.
8: That is lovely. You know, it's little touches like that that you remember after a trip, such as the one that you've just done. So, you know me, I always want tips and advice for anyone who might like to follow in your footsteps. So let's start off with time of year. When did you do your trip and what would you recommend for someone else?
9: I did the trip in June. It was very hot. Spain can be outrageously hot in the summertime. The train runs from April to June and then stops for July and August and resumes again September to November. Because of the heat, and also I think because a lot of the train lines are very busy and they operate on the national train line, so they sometimes have to wait for other trains, et cetera, et cetera. So June was very hot, but I didn't find it uncomfortable. When we did day trips, we would stay in the shade as much as possible, and there was always water, and I didn't mind it at all.
8: Were you on coaches to be taken from the train to various sites of interest?
9: Yes. Usually there would be a coach. Sometimes we'd be close enough to the center that we would walk.
8: Okay.
9: When we were at the end near Madrid, the Royal Palace was just a walk away from the train, so that was good. And then we had dinner one night in a beautiful parador, and we could walk to the train from there. And Liz, I was thinking of you at the time. I thought Liz would have probably got up and walked out of this meal. They came in with little piglets that had been grilled on the barbecue with their little heads still on and their little eyes looking at you. Honestly.
8: You know what? I don't think I could have done that. You're right. I probably would have exited stage right. Yeah.
9: I know. But it's apparently a very traditional way of doing it. They actually break up the little piggies with a plate. They don't cut them. They break them with a plate. And apparently they've been doing this for centuries. I averted my eyes from the heads and ate it, and it was delicious.
8: Well, you know, when we were in Peru years ago with our sons, we had a rule when the boys were traveling with us that we ate all the local food. We tried everything. You didn't have to eat it all, but you had to give it a try.
9: Yeah.
8: With one exception.
9: Uh-oh.
8: That was the guinea pigs in Peru, because they are a staple of the Peruvian diet. And they cook them the same way that you're describing. Mm-hmm. And out come these whole little guinea pigs on a platter. And we had been playing with the guinea pigs the day before at a little guinea pig farm. And I must admit, at that point, I didn't realize that they were for eating. And I was thinking, what a strange thing that guinea pigs as a pet are so popular that they have to farm them like this. It's amazing. Anyway, so I understand you're braver than I am. I'm afraid I would have had to pass on the little piglets.
9: Now, so good. Honestly, it was like I was ashamed of myself, but it was delicious.
8: I'm ashamed of you too, but it's all right.
9: Yes. So back to the question, I would recommend early in the spring, and then like late September, October, when it's a little bit cooler and probably less busy in the cities that you visit. And this is the the one that I did, the tour that I did, is brand new this year. They changed their itinerary to move closer inland, so that they're doing some of the more maybe less visited places, like Merida, for example.
8: Yes.
9: Which is a fantastic city full of Roman ruins that not a lot of people are aware of. It's a gorgeous visit, and their museum there is world class. And I believe it's part of the push of Spain to not necessarily discourage tourism, but to lure it more inland and away from the larger centers like Madrid, yes, and Barcelona, where there have been, you know, over tourism problems. So right. Yeah, I think that's part of it.
8: Steering tourism is maybe the way we could look at it. Now, Let me ask you another question. So you mentioned all these fabulous day tours that you did. Mm-hmm. Is everything included in the price, or are those tours extra?
9: Yeah, that's an interesting question. And it's very expensive, this trip. And when you first look at it, you think, ooh. But you know something, I thought about it afterwards. It's really a bargain. Everything is included. Like, it includes all your meals on board, which are fabulous. It includes visits to Michelin recommended restaurants that are to die for. It includes all your tours. It's your hotel. It's your transportation. And that's for 7 days. Like, you try staying in a really high-end hotel,
8: exactly,
9: even at that level, and hiring guides and a car.
8: Right.
9: You know, it's really, it ends up being an actual bargain in order.
8: And what about alcohol on board?
9: All included, except like mixed drinks. So you find Spanish wines and sherries and they're always pushing them. I don't drink, so I didn't try them. Everybody on board loved them.
8: Right.
9: Yeah, and little liqueurs that they served. So that all came with your meal. But if you wanted to sit in the lounge car afterwards, or in the piano bar and have a cocktail, that was extra. Although if there was entertainment, often the drinks would be included. So
8: okay. So yes, the one all-inclusive price tag might look daunting, mm-hmm, but as you say, if you broke it down and looked at all of the things that you would have to pay for separately if it wasn't an all-inclusive, then it is a good deal. Now, speaking of money,
9: yep,
8: did you find that you needed euros, or were you using plastic? People ask me this all the time. And

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1: One day, I hope I wake up and my fairy godmother has come and waved her wand and I am as well put together as Barbara Ramsey Orr. So it hasn't happened yet, but I live in hope.
2: You know, I traveled just with Carry On for this week. And I would recommend to anyone who did decide to do this trip that they do the same. It's close quarters. And you know what? If you're a wise packer, it's so much easier to get around and to maneuver with just a carry-on piece of luggage. It just makes life so much easier.
1: Barbara, for listeners to the show, I had Martha Chapman, our very dear mutual friend, on a couple of weeks ago talking about that very thing.
2: Uh-huh. I'd recommend it. Certainly for, you know, with these the limited space and whatever.
1: Right.
2: And women did dress, the women dressed well and they dressed up at night. But you know what? A lot of, especially when it's that warm, most of your clothes are quite light anyway. So
1: yes.
2: It's so much wiser to. There was one woman on board, an American woman, 86 years old, I believe, who brought her, she had some mobility issues, but she brought a collapsible scooter with her. And it was just amazing. She would carry it. It would collapse, but it was light enough that she could carry it, although they would carry it. Whenever they saw her carrying it, they would grab it and, you know, carry it for her. But we would, as soon as we were doing our walking tour, her little scooter would unfold and she would be out way ahead of us. It was amazing. She was able to, at that age and with her medical issues, to cope with all that. And I thought, good for
1: you. Know what? That is a wonderful tip for anyone listening who's concerned about their own ability to keep up with a group and their mobility. That is a wonderful tip. So listen.
2: We were all impressed with her. And, you know, when it came to a little sidewalk edge or whatever, the guide was there to help her anytime she needed any help. But she was a tough old thing.
1: I intend to be a tough old thing, too. That's my goal. Well-dressed as Barbara Ramsey Orr, but a tough old thing. That is my goal in life. So Barbara, I want to thank you so much for being with us today. And I want to ask one more favor before you go. Could you tell us again the name of the train and the company with whom you traveled? And maybe if you know of a link that people could go look at.
2: I don't have a link at my fingertips, but it is the Al Andalusia, the train, and it's through RENF, which is RENFE, which is the national train system in Spain. And if you just Google the Al Andalusia train, it will show up. There is another train, another luxury train. This is a luxury train. The other train goes through the north part. I haven't done it, but it's similar apparently. And the lady with the scooter was leaving from this train and hooking up with the northern train to do that one as well. And then the two Australian ladies were flying to Rome to do a Mediterranean cruise. I mean, when you leave Australia, you don't just leave for a week. So
1: no.
2: They were adding on a cruise at the end as well. So it's a really good experience, but easy to find. Just Google the Al Andalusia train journey.
1: And listeners, you know, my advice is always that if you're planning something like this, do your research first and then go talk to a travel advisor. They can help you to plan your flights and all the things that you'll need to do to get yourself to the Al Andalusia. And no better place to look than CAA Travel Niagara. They have lovely people who are very well informed. And if you go equally well informed, then, you know, two heads are always better than one. And I'm sure that they can help you to put this together. So, Barbara, I want to thank you.

0: so much for being on the show. It is always a pleasure to talk to you. And yes. And are you off anywhere else soon?
1: I'm doing a transatlantic cruise. I don't know. My husband wants to do it, so we're doing the Queen Mary.
0: Oh, good for you. Well, you know what? Let's have you on the show. And maybe, do you think my friend Bob would like to be on the show with you and we could talk about that cruise?
1: Yes, but he'll only tell you all the negative things. You know that.
0: Yes, but you know how I...
1: You know that too.
0: You know how I love to tease Bob about that sort of thing, so I think we'll have some fun. Let's do that. When are you doing that cruise? Good.
1: Yeah. Pardon?
0: When are you doing that cruise?
1: November, October, end of October.
0: Okay. Well, I'm going to be in China then, but when we both get back, we will reconnect and we will talk about that. So thank you again, Barbara.
1: Well, sounds good. Take care of yourself and let's do lunch.
0: We will soon. We have been talking with Barbara Ramsey-Orr, a renowned Canadian travel journalist and a great friend of mine. We're going to take a short break right now, but don't you dare go away because we will be right back with more Liz Fleming Travel.
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3: Taking a look at your weather forecast. Today we'll see cloudy skies with a few showers beginning this morning. A high of 24, feeling like 29 with the Humidex. Continuing showers this evening and a low of 20 overnight. Tomorrow there's a risk of a thunderstorm in the afternoon with a high of 26. And Tuesday a mix of sun and cloud with 40% chance of showers and a high of 28.
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0: Yes, travel buddies, I know it's only September, but if you're like me, I like to plan ahead. And one of the things I really like to plan well in advance is how I'm going to start celebrating Christmas. Luckily, we have someone here today who can help me with that and help you with that. And that's Katrina Amendolia. She is a group tour planner with CAA Niagara. Katrina, thanks so much for being with us.
10: Thank you for having me.
0: Now, before we get started, I just have to ask you, what a great job, group tour planner.
10: It's amazing.
0: What do you do?
10: I'm very fortunate. So I'm very fortunate that I get to see the world while also planning travel for our members. We plan specialized groups to go all over the world. And I'm very fortunate that I actually get to plan the international travels as well. And we plan day tours as well. Any of our members or non-members can book on. And then they're fully escorted. So we escort our groups. So somebody, a CAA tour director, is always with you in destination.
0: And so are you sometimes the person who goes with the group?
10: I am very fortunate to be a person, a tour director as well, yes.
0: Oh, you
10: So I get the best
0: girl.
10: Of both worlds.
0: Yes, you absolutely do. Okay, well, I could talk about this all morning, but I think that we need to get on to the topic at hand, which is Christmas.
10: Yes.
0: Now, last year, my husband and I were lucky, and we went to Quebec City and did the Christmas markets there. So let's talk about those to start off with.
10: Oh, perfect. I was also fortunate last year to go to the Quebec City Christmas markets, especially on our tour. So I'm very well versed in this tour, which is great because you actually get to stay at the Fairmonts. So not only do you get to go to Quebec City at Christmas time, you also get to stay in the Fairmonts. So,
0: Listeners, if you have never stayed in the Chateau Frontenac, which is the Fairmont Hotel in Quebec City, you must go. It is widely regarded as the most photographed hotel in the world. Mm-hmm. And it is also simply a beautiful place to stay. The service is top notch. The rooms are beautiful. The public spaces are breathtaking. You feel like you're staying in a castle. Did you feel that way?
10: I did. I felt so special.
0: Yeah, it's such a lovely hotel. And it also is right in the heart of everything.
10: Yes, and it's very close to the Quebec City Christmas markets, which is great because everything's within walking distance. So you actually don't need motor coach transportation to get you there, and you can do your day at your own pace.
0: And the thing that I liked about those Quebec City Christmas markets was that they weren't all in exactly the same spot.
10: Mm-hmm.
0: They were sort of sprinkled through the central area of the old city.
10: Yes, so you got to see the whole city while exploring the Christmas markets.
0: Mm-hmm. Now, did you buy anything at the Christmas markets?
10: Of course I did. Lots of food, though.
0: Yes, the food was wonderful.
10: Yes, and it was fabulous. I had the fondue in a little cone. It was so good.
0: Oh, that was good. I had that, too. And I bought hand-knitted mittens for my two daughters-in-law. And they were adorable. One had I think it was a snowflake, and the other was a bee knitted into them. They were beautifully. The nice thing about the Quebec City Christmas markets were that, so listeners, you need to picture many small kiosks that look very European. They look like little tiny ski chalets. And people are inside all of these little ski chalets, and they're either selling food or drinks or handcrafts, sometimes things like jams and honeys and all that sort of thing. But there's a lot to look at. What did you like best?
10: I liked all the handcrafted vendors. A lot of them came from Germany and different parts of the world, so you didn't actually have to travel too far to get the feel of the German Christmas markets as well.
0: No, and I met the woman who was the originator of the whole thing, and she was German.
10: Yeah.
0: And that's how it got started. She and a group of other expat Germans I think it was about 30 years ago, they were feeling very homesick and they missed the German Christmas market experience. So for the first year, there was a church that had a church basement, and they did just a very tiny little Christmas market in the church basement. People wandered around and visited with each other, and it made them feel like they were having a little taste of home. But then it grew, and now it is what it is. So
10: yes,
0: I was very impressed to hear about that.
10: Oh, it's very interesting. Mm-hmm. And I liked it because you didn't have to go far. That was the nice part. It's not a far drive from here, and you didn't have to take a flight. You could just be in the heart with the snow-covered area and feel like you're in Europe.
0: Yes, you did. And the other thing to remember is Quebec City can be extremely cold.
10: Yes.
0: So it was nice that you weren't going very far.
10: And yes,
0: there were always places that you could duck into. Now, we ate a lot at the market, but we also went to many of the little restaurants in the old part of the city. And there are so many great places to go. Coffee shops and restaurants. Yeah. Did you do that as well?
10: Yes. Actually, on our tour, we have a group meal included at Le Bush. That's one of a very popular restaurant there. And so it's already included in our tour. So you don't even have to worry about that. You'll get to go there for a meal.
0: Oh, that's lovely. And now how much free time do people get to just wander on their own?
10: So you have a whole day for the Christmas markets. Our tour is, it includes a stay at the Fairmont Le Chateau Montebello on the first day. And then we make our way to Quebec City and we stop at Saint-Anne-de-Beaupré, as well as then we stay 3 nights at the Fairmont Le Chateau Frontenac. You get your whole day free to explore the Christmas markets and wander on your own. So you do have free time and you can take it at your own pace, which is nice. And then also we do stop at another market. It's a little bit out of the city, so we will take motor coach transportation there. It is an optional experience. You also have a guided tour, so you get to see you get to feel Quebec and be immersed in the culture there as well. And then on our last night, we do stop at the Fairmont Queen Elizabeth in Montreal.
0: Wow. Oh my goodness. You have just mentioned 3 of my favorite hotels in the whole world. Wow. Chateau Montebello. Oh my goodness.
10: I loved that place.
0: Listeners, the Chateau Montebello is the world's largest log cabin. And that so doesn't begin to describe what it is. It's a beautiful, beautiful hotel built of logs. It was built during the Depression when labor was very plentiful because people were just trying to get a job. And they were able to build it in a matter of, I think it was 6 weeks over the course of one summer. And it is a spectacular hotel. You feel as if you are visiting at someone's incredibly upscale cottage with lots of cozy plaid blankets and places to cuddle up by the fire. And there's a giant fireplace in the lobby. And oh, what a great...
10: And just imagine that at Christmas time, too, with the giant tree. And you can go for a walk on the trails. It's just so beautiful.
0: Oh, and then the Queen Elizabeth in Montreal.
10: Mm-hmm.
0: Oh, listeners, sign up for this right away. This is an incredible tour. And and you know who stayed at the Queen Elizabeth in Montreal, of course, John and Yoko.
10: Uh-huh. Yes, that's true.
0: Yes, and you can even see their room. I sat on the bed in their room and tried to channel their spirit of peace and love. So this sounds like the most incredible tour, but you have other Christmas options. You mentioned
10: a
0: cruise on the Danube.
10: Yes. So if you are interested in going to Europe and experiencing all of the Christmas markets there, we're actually doing an iconic Christmas market river cruise on the Danube. And it starts in Budapest. And we have a pre-night there where you'll get to explore the tour there. And it's with Ama Waterways. So all of your shore excursions are included. We then go to Vienna, which is the largest Christmas market in the world, Melk, as well as Reinenberg, Neumannberg, and we have three nights at the end in Prague. So you get to experience all of the famous Christmas markets and just be in the heart of the city during the most wonderful time of the year.
0: And it is beautiful. I've done part of that cruise as well. And Vienna's Christmas market was spectacular.
10: Yes.
0: You feel like you have walked into a Christmas card. Everything is twinkling and the music is playing and you can smell gingerbread baking and everyone is drinking Glühwein, which is the hot mulled wine. And it is just wonderful. And it's amazing how many Christmas ornaments you didn't know you needed until you get there and you think, oh my goodness, I need to buy two of those and four of those. And it takes care of all your Christmas shopping for the year.
10: That's true. Pack light.
0: Exactly. And now you have even one more place.
10: We do. We have a couple close to home, actually. So we have a couple day tours that, so if you're looking to stay close to home and you can't actually travel that far, we bring Christmas to you, which is great. So you can either see Dr. Seuss's The Grinch Who Stole Christmas, the musical with Mirvish, and includes your transportation, as well as lunch at the Hot House Cafe in Toronto. But also, I don't know if you've ever heard of the Walters family. Have you ever heard of the Walters family?
0: You know, I have, but so vaguely that you're going to have to fill me in.
10: That's okay. So they are a family band. So the Walters family has two venues. Normally in the summer, they have a barn, which is lovely, and you go to, and you get to experience the music. They have multiple different acts that you can choose from. But at Christmas time, it's called a Walters Family Country Christmas, and it's at the Sanderson Center in Brantford, because you never want to go to a barn when it's too cold.
0: No.
10: So they let you go inside.
0: Nice.
10: And it's a harmony of classic country Christmas songs, as well as they put on a fantastic show, and they just make you feel like you're ready to get celebrating the holidays.
0: That's lovely. Now, I think the most important question on most of our listeners' minds right now would be, is it too late to book?
10: It's not too late to book. We do have space on all our tours. I would recommend booking sooner than later, because people are starting to think about Christmas already and space is filling up. So if you're ready and you're excited, and I would book now.
0: Okay. I think that's very good advice. It's amazing how quickly you blink your eyes and it's Christmas.
10: It's true.
0: I always wonder where the fall went. It just, and honestly, I should be aware of this because my birthday is in the fall, but no, all of a sudden I blink my eyes and I'm 2 days away from Christmas, and I still have half a dozen presents I haven't bought or wrapped. So yes, do it soon. And I wanted to come back to something that you said earlier, and that is, you don't have to be a CAA member, do you?
10: No, you don't. So you can, if you're a CAA member, that's great. We can always make you one if you're not. But you also can book on our tours if you're not a CAA member. And it's the price on the flyer is the same price. So there's that's a benefit as well. Mm-hmm. So, and it's great. And now, the transportation included is even better.
0: Oh, absolutely. Now, let's just talk for 1 second before I let you go about that. For all of these trips that we've just talked about, are you able to leave your car at the Meriton?
10: Yes.
0: Yes.
10: On the Meritville Highway. Yes, on Meritville Highway, you're able to park your car. All of our tours include motor carriage transportation. If you're going to the airport or to Quebec, you will have motor carriage transportation round trip. If it's a day tour, same thing. We do have a couple other pickup points, though. We pick up for our day tours in Welland, Grimsby, and Thorold here at our Chemung Parkway office. Or if you're taking a flight or a multi-day tour, we do pickups in our Thorold office, as well as at Gateway Niagara in Grimsby. So we make it very easy for our members.
0: That's very, very easy. And listeners, think about this. If you were to do the Danube cruise option, and you were to leave your car at the Chemung Parkway lot for free, that's the important word there, free.
10: Yes.
0: You will save yourself a couple of $100s. Because I'll tell you, when I have parked our car in Toronto at the airport, it can cost upwards of a couple of $100 for a week or 10 days. So this is a very big, big benefit. And then to have free, I love that word, coach transportation to the airport where everything is taken care of for you, that's a giant benefit. So keep that in mind. Book now. And one more question. Is it easier for people to book online, or should they plan to come into one of the branches to sit down and talk to someone?
10: I would definitely plan to come into a branch and talk to someone. That way you get all the information and you get a full on, all the full service. So in person is always better. And you can book your appointment today at CAA Niagara.
0: Okay. You have been wonderful. Katrina, I can't thank you enough for being with us today. And I'm already feeling very Christmassy. I think I'll go sing Jingle Bells for a while.
10: Sit by a fire and warm up a little bit.
0: Exactly. We've been talking with Katrina Amendolia, who is the group tour planner from CAA Niagara. We're going to take a short break right now, but don't go away because we will be right back with more Liz Fleming Travels.
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3: Taking a look at your weather forecast. Today we'll see cloudy skies with a few showers beginning this morning. A high of 24, feeling like 29 with the Humidex. Continuing showers this evening and a low of 20 overnight. Tomorrow there's a risk of a thunderstorm in the afternoon with a high of 26. And Tuesday a mix of sun and cloud with 40% chance of showers and a high of 28.
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10: You say you can't imagine your child being diagnosed with cancer. But you can. Imagine thinking your child has a tummy ache, but it's actually a tumor. Imagine some kids are headed to practice, and yours is headed to another procedure. Imagine every week there's yet another appointment and another payment you can't afford. Imagine losing your job, losing your home, and then losing it all.
11: We can't conquer childhood cancer until we confront it. Donate to Childhood Cancer Canada, and let's face the unimaginable.
12: From the National Newsroom of the Canadian Press, I'm Hannah Stoles. Unionized workers at General Motors have overwhelmingly voted to ratify new three-year contracts with the automakers. The deal raises top production wages to a little more than $50 an hour and skilled trades wages to $62 an hour, with 3% annual increases. The union says GM is committing more than $1 billion to Canadian plants. Members in Oshawa, St. Catharines, and Woodstock approved the deal by 80.5%, while Ingersoll workers backed it by 96.5%. Hydro One is apologizing after its outage map mistakenly identified Lake Ontario as Lake America.
9: The utility says the problem came from a third-party mapping service and that it's working with the vendor to restore the proper name as quickly as possible. The error comes after U.S. President Donald Trump signed an executive order renaming the Great Lake to Lake America, although Ontario Premier Doug Ford says Canadians will continue calling it Lake Ontario now and always. Google Maps also made the change for its users in the U.S., while Canadian users will still see Lake Ontario, and people globally will see both names. John Kennedy, The Canadian Press.
12: The death toll from last week's flash flooding disaster in the Nepal-Tibet border region spiked over the weekend to nearly 800 people, according to the latest updates from Nepali and Chinese officials. At least 4,700 are still believed to be unaccounted for. Here's ABC's Britt Clennett.
13: These numbers are moving very fast, and they keep climbing because crews, quite frankly, are still pulling bodies out of mud and debris that's feet deep in places. And some victims were swept so far downstream that they've turned up as far away as India.
12: A spokesman for Nepal's army says authorities intensified their rescue efforts in the disaster zones. President Donald Trump has been touting a new major oil agreement with Venezuela, though key details remain unclear. The deal gives the U.S. a 55% effective share of output from 17 oil fields, and Venezuela says it could attract $100 billion in investment. Trump says it'll lower American gas prices, though experts warn Venezuela's damaged infrastructure means production could take years to increase. The agreement has faced opposition in Venezuela and Washington, as critics question its legal and political risks. Iran's supreme leader is calling on Muslim countries to confront Israel and the United States as American forces strike Iranian targets for the first time in a month. Tehran says it retaliated with missiles against the U.S. sites in Jordan, while Jordan says it intercepted 8 missiles. Israel's Shin Bet security agency says Prime Minister Benjamin Netanyahu's oldest son was evacuated from the U.S. after a significant threat. Meanwhile, an Israeli strike in Gaza has killed 2 Palestinians, including a 3-year-old, while NBC journalists were attacked by settlers in the West Bank. And Spider-Man Brand New Day topped the North American box office for a 5th straight weekend, taking in $22.2 million. This is the Canadian Press. In sports, the Boo Birds and fans with paper bags over their heads made a second-half appearance Sunday at TD Place Stadium as the BC Lions rallied to beat the winless Ottawa Redblacks 45-24 in CFL action. The Lions, with their 5th win in a row, improved to 6-5, while the Redblacks slipped to 0-11. Max Scherzer rolled back the clock on Sunday, pitching 7 superb innings of one-hit ball and 10 strikeouts as the Toronto Blue Jays completed a 3-game sweep of the Seattle Mariners with a 7-0 win. The 42-year-old pitcher also passed Gaylord Perry for 9th on the all-time strikeout list. Canadians Denis Shapovalov and Leila Fernandez both won opening round singles matches on Sunday at the U.S. Open. And Scottie Scheffler not only is the FedEx Cup champion for a second time, but he now leads the PGA Tour in career earnings at just over $130 million U.S. Tiger Woods had held the mark for nearly 26 years. From the Canadian Press, I'm Hannah Stolz.
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14: Taking a look at your weather forecast, we'll see a risk of a thunderstorm with a low of 20 overnight. Continuing showers into the morning, reaching a high of 26 by the afternoon, feeling like 31 with the Humidex. Tuesday, a mix of sun and cloud with 40% chance of showers and a high of 28. And some more rain for Wednesday, the temperature steady near 28.
15: Welcome to Famous Lost Words. I'm Christopher Ward, and
16: I'm Tom Jokic,
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16: Tom?
15: And your sparring partner. We occasionally.
16: Yeah.
15: We should. You know, I'm thinking we should do a little feature on songs you should be ashamed to love.
16: Okay, and I've said...
15: Because what was it last time? Yours was... Afternoon Delight.
17: Afternoon Delight by Starland Vocal Band. Let's give them credit.
15: We built this city.
17: Okay, but if you want to get me mad, just keep bringing up We Built This City, because I went to town a couple weeks ago on that, and I apologize.
15: I mean, I think of songs that it was totally uncool to like.
17: Uh-huh.
15: Like Jive Talkin'.
17: Yeah, and that's too bad.
15: I love that song.
17: It's still a great song.
15: Unapologetically,
17: sure.
15: Like, since the time I first heard it, and it blew my mind.
17: Yeah.
15: It's just a great song.
17: Yeah.
15: But some people are like, ew.
17: You know, I don't mind Puppy Love by Donny Osmond. Sorry. I know.
15: I am now deeply, deeply troubled.
17: I know. I can't help it. No, I was probably, you know, I'll explain to you why.
15: Adam, call the paramedics.
17: I had a cousin who was just a little bit older than me, and she loved that song. That was my only connection to her, and she loved that song, so I loved it too.
15: Wow.
17: So that's it. I think I was 10 when it came out.
15: Okay, sucky songs.
17: Sure.
15: Never My Love by The Association.
17: Okay, yeah, I'm not a big one on that. And Cherish, oh my God, yeah. I could just hurt myself. No, I'm not a big fan of that. But I like Weekend in New England by Barry Manilow.
15: Okay.
17: I love that song.
15: Yeah, you know what?
17: we got to stop, don't we?
15: let's save some of this, okay? What's on our show today?
17: Okay, well, to cleanse the palate, we got Ozzy Osbourne on the show today.
15: That'll do it.
17: You know,
15: if you like Fresh Dove.
17: Yes. So, Ozzy from 1981 or 82 in that era.
15: Right.
17: These are great clips. You know, this is pure Ozzy, but it's so interesting that he was like this in 1981, those many years ago. We also have a rare 1977 interview with Walter Becker and Donald Fagen of Steely Dan talking about their new album at the time, Asia, and how they worked with different artists depending on the requirements of each song. Also a little bit of their history, how they got started, how rock and roll and Bob Dylan kind of changed their attitude towards music in the 60s, but how rock and roll had ultimately failed them in terms of what they felt it should be. It's really interesting. It's very cerebral, like you'd expect from Walter and Donald. It's excellent. Also, Christopher.
15: Yes.
17: You've heard this interview. Isn't this terrific? This interview that we have from 1998 with George Martin, the producer of the Beatles. He was in with us talking in 1998, talking about an album called In My Life, which was kind of a retrospective, but it was cover versions of Beatles songs and other things. But what he talks about and his relationship with the Beatles and recording albums like Abbey Road, it's all in this.
15: This is a great clip.
17: If you're a Beatles fan, we've got a good 5-6 minutes of stuff from George Martin, and I can't wait for you to hear that.
15: Cool.
17: We also have the worst possible clip that I could find from an artist that I really wanted to hear from. So you and I were talking a little bit about Joe Cocker, and we'll explain why in a few minutes. So I run through our entire archive. I find one clip, and it might be the worst thing ever, but we're going to explain to you why we're going to play it.
15: You're going to play it anyway, right?
17: Because in our last segment, we're going to talk to someone in a current interview who's going to be joining us in a few minutes who has a real connection with Joe Cocker.
15: All right? Yes.
17: All right. So let's get started with Ozzy Osbourne.
15: Of course, he's in the Rock and Roll Hall of Fame. Together with his time in Sabbath and his solo career, he sold over 100 million records.
17: Wow.
15: So somebody thinks I'm crazy.
17: Yes. Oh, me right here. Well, but we knew that even before Ozzy. Yeah.
15: And get this. The British Academy of Songwriters, Composers, and Authors gave him a Lifetime Achievement Award. The
17: really?
15: Ivor Novello Award. Yes. And, I mean, you know who gets those awards? Oh, Peter Gabriel.
17: Right.
15: Van Morrison, Mark Knopfler. You know, kind of giants in the music industry, and they gave one to Ozzy.
17: Okay.
15: Anyway, these clips are really, really fun.
17: Mm-hmm.
15: Fan or not, here's Ozzy talking about why he left Black Sabbath.
18: The actual reason why I left Sabbath was because I got very bored with the internal politics. I mean, Sabbath was, on the front, on the surface, it was a great cult thing for the kids, but behind the scenery, it was as black as his name, you know. Because we'd walk a foot and get knocked back 6 miles, you know, and it was like a struggle. And at the end of the day, we were fighting the world, management, agents, record company, and the last tour we ever did with Black Sabbath was with Van Halen. Now Van Halen were on the same record label as us, it was Warner Brothers,
19: mm-hmm.
18: both same band, and we were getting treated like we were and it didn't exist by the record company, and yet Van Halen were an up and coming band, But we were being used like as a launch pad for them, you know. Mm-hmm. And I felt really disillusioned by it all. And I thought, well, Dad don't need this anymore. At the end of the day, we started quarrelling and bickering at each other. And it was like everyone wanted the split, but everyone was afraid to say, we can't divorce Black Sabbath because that's been our bread and butter for so many years. And I just had enough of it and I thought, well, sink or swim, goodbye, guys. And as it happens, it's been the best move I've ever made in my life.
15: All right, we know what's on the menu on this interview coming up next. I don't want to talk about this. Let's just play the clip.
19: Do you really eat live doves?
18: Yeah.
19: You really do?
18: Mm-hmm.
19: A live dove, you bite their heads off.
18: Mm-hmm.
19: Is that correct?
18: Mm-hmm.
19: Why did that enter as part of your act?
18: It's not part of my act on stage. I just did it one day. I thought, well, I'll make a bit of an impression, you know. Let them know that I'm...
19: So this was only a one-time incident?
18: Sure, I don't do it every day.
19: I was going to say.
18: See me around the park here chasing pigeons.
19: Ah.
18: Well, you see, the thing is, for that one incident, every radio station, every interview I've done, anywhere...
19: Has brought it up.
18: It's always come up. Now, it's got to have been a good stunt, because it's worked.
17: That is funny, because he has to answer that question at every interview, and he just says, yeah, I did it, and then he runs with it. It attracted so much attention.
15: I mean, he had his share of controversy.
17: Mm-hmm.
15: Lawsuits by former bandmates over royalties, and most darkly, lawsuits from parents of kids who've committed suicide and who blamed Ozzy's lyrics for inspiring that.
17: Mm-hmm.
15: Both of those were tossed out, by
17: right.
15: the way. And the bat. Oh, no, it's a dove.
17: It's a dove.
15: Well, actually, there was a bat, too, wasn't there?
17: Well, I think that, honestly, I think in the...
15: the
17: in
15: bat the was pantheon, the entree.
17: And the... in the pantheon of urban myths, I think it goes back from a bat to a dove to a chicken, right?
15: This is what it sounds like mm-hmm. when hosts cry. and he talks about getting sober.
18: It's a great feeling to sort of get up in the morning and feel good with the day, whereas before I'd get up and reach out for the bottle of booze and want to get out of it. Mm-hmm. I was drinking at such a colossal rate with Sabbath, all day, every day.
19: Mm-hmm.
18: Because, you know, and I still drink quite a lot, but I drink after the day's over, you know, and get unwinds and everything. But I was just drinking to get away, and then I had to say to myself at the end, this ain't doing you any good, it ain't doing a lot of people that love you any good.
15: Ozzy has some pretty big ambitions as well, as you'll hear in this next clip.
18: I always had dreams of doing something spectacular and being people recognising me and all this bit, you know. I knew I would never spend my life working in factories forever, because I could never keep a job because I didn't like it. You know, 9 to 5 just drives me nuts. And I always had a dream of being a Beatle. Like, I was a Paul McCartney freak as a child, you know. I mean, it sounds kind of weird, I should say that, but I was. I mean, I used to want to be a Beatle so bad. I thought that lifestyle really turned me on. And unfortunately for me, I got the right break at the right time, and I took it from there, you know. I mean, 16 years in there, and I'm still as up for it as I ever was.
15: You know what I love is he kind of talks about Ozzy like this character that's aside from who he is, and this is quite revealing.
18: If I was to be Ozzy Osbourne off stage, I think I'd have been dead 10 years ago, you know, because it's a role I play. I give the kids what they want. I don't pretend to be anything else but what I am, you know. When I'm off stage, I just like to relax, watch a little TV, have a few drinks, and just be myself. But, you know, in the last 12 months, I haven't realized I have, in a lot of ways, become a household name. Oh, it's him, you know. And I don't think they'll walk around, like, looking around like everybody else. And I suddenly think, what are all these people following me for? Then it comes back to me who I am. I don't let it overtake my life. I like to be myself, you know. I mean, I don't walk around with entourage of people. And I don't go to the bean clubs. I just go into a bar, sit down, and just relax. And suddenly you sit there and you think, why are they all glaring at me? You know, it's kind of a weird life. But then it all rushes back. Oh God, it's me. You know, and I forget what I'm doing. You know, it sounds weird, but I try my hardest not to let it overtake myself.
17: Wow. Yes.
15: Yeah.
17: Yeah. No, I love that.
15: Yeah.
17: That's so interesting that he would, you know, sometimes when stars talk about themselves in the third person, you worry about them. But but you know, I think that stars have to create an alter ego. You know, Beyonce did it with Sasha Fierce. They create right. this alter ego, and that's why many of them have stage names. So
15: didn't,
17: that they
15: didn't
17: can
15: Garth
17: be...
15: Brooks create one as well?
17: Oh, man, that was a disaster. Chris Gaines, that did not work out well for him. And it was the soul patch, I think, that really got him. Yeah, that was not good. And the haircut. Man, oh man. But I get why you need that, but you do worry about that persona taking over who you really are. That's very interesting.
15: Well, he had a few things take over who he really is, and he battled some demons, and he talks about it in this next clip, and you'll notice there's a reference to my fiance.
18: I used to take a lot of drugs at one time, a hell of a lot of drugs, and then one day I woke up and I thought to myself, well, what are you doing? It's good for the minute. It's like groupies. I don't go with groupies anymore either, because it's a momentary kick that all you're doing is screwing your body, and you only have one body, you know. I mean, how on earth I've survived through the journey that I've been through, God only knows. I must be here for a purpose, I keep saying, because I have the will to say, I don't want that anymore. And I'm one of the lucky few that say, I don't want that junk, because it is junk. It burns your brain out, you know. How did I get here? Where did I go last night? I didn't do that. I didn't really say that to that person. And you don't know. And I suddenly decided that if I want to make a go out of it, I've got to be together. I mean, I still drink booze, but I don't drink in the day that I'm working. If I got a day off to recover from it, then I'll do it. I'll have a few shots and get loaded like everybody else does. Like, why not, you know? But I take very little drugs. In fact, virtually none anymore, because my fiance, also my manager, she's good for me. I need that sort of person to say, listen, this is for real. You're not joking around anymore. There's a lot of people out there relying on you. And the best thing that I've ever had is take a band on myself. It's me. And if I screw up, they don't care, because they can get a gig anyway. It's not like the Black Sabbath, four individuals. Right. Anyone could play behind me, but as long as I'm there, it's the thing. So therefore, I realise the responsibility that I have to not only myself, but to everyone that surrounds me.
17: Great stuff from Ozzy Osbourne from the early 80s. Thanks, Christopher. That's terrific.
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15: All right, Tom, let's talk Dan.
17: The Dan. Yes, okay.
15: Okay, Donald Fagan and Walter Becker met in 1967 at Bard College in Annandale on Hudson, New York, and very soon became songwriting partners. You may remember the reference to Annandale in the song My Old School. Mm-hmm. They tried their hands at a bunch of things, including having a cover band. They tried being songwriters for hire, and they also performed in Jay and the Americans.
17: Wow.
15: Remember that band?
17: Yes, I do. Yeah they had
15: Only
17: a few
15: in America?
17: Hits. Yeah.
15: Yeah, exactly. Anyway, their songs proved, for the most part, to be just way too complex for the artists that they were being pitched to. And producer Gary Katz suggested, the light's going on right now, why don't you form a band? So, the name Steely Dan refers to a dildo in William Burroughs' novel Naked Lunch.
17: Are we allowed to say dildo?
15: Well, we just did. Twice. Yeah. Anyway, this is a couple of guys that just reveled in their obscurity, their opaqueness.
17: Oh,
15: but
17: nice.
15: Miraculously, they had hit records.
17: And honestly, I do believe it was a miracle. But those songs were so catchy, and yet they were so complicated. It is a miracle.
15: Yeah, I'll never forget the first time I heard Do It Again on the radio. Mm-hmm. It was one of those, what is that moments.
17: And the clarity of Donald Fagan's voice and just the music and how it builds with the guitar and with the keyboards. And there's so much in the background. You know, I know a lot of people who don't like Steely Dan.
15: Oh, yeah.
17: And I get it because they think they're sterile, but I do believe there's so much depth in perhaps on. Well, no, there's a lot of depth in the lyrics, too, but there's so much depth in the music. I love it.
15: Yeah. Now, Can't Buy a Thrill came out in 72, and that's the album that featured Do It Again and Reel in the Years.
17: Oh, great guitar intro to that.
15: Yeah. They did it a tiny handful of shows.
17: Mm-hmm.
15: They had little interest in touring, and soon the band really just became Becker and Fagan and all the top session players you can imagine as the lyrics became more impenetrable, the music got denser and jazzier.
17: Mm-hmm.
15: But again, miraculously, it worked. Seven of their albums were either platinum or gold between 72 and 81, ending with the album Gaucho. And right. then it looked like it was all over.
17: Yeah.
15: So the interview we have is from 1977, the time of the release of Asia. Now, that's the sixth of those albums, and ultimately their best-selling record, too. Walter and Donald are as cool as their music. And here they talk about forming the band.
4: Well, the original Steely Dan group was actually sort of thrown together. All the musicians had a very good attitude about the whole thing, but it was a sort of a quickly thrown together affair. And we've never really been satisfied with any group of permanent musicians. And since we have such a variety of songs, we feel that it's better to use different musicians, sometimes for each individual song, as need be.
15: So there was a famous quote from Robert Christgau. He was then the rock critic for the Village Voice, one of the most important critics in the land.
17: We talked about him a few weeks ago. He's the one that took that shot at Carly Simon.
15: Oh, that's right.
17: That's yeah. right. That was not pretty.
15: Well, he seemed to like the Dan.
17: Right, he called them the best exponent of American music in that decade.
4: Well, that was written, I believe, by Mr. Christgau. And I think probably if you call him up today, you'll find his opinions changed. That's just a guess. Did he use the word band? Well, that's not quite correct. We're not actually a touring band, as you might know. And in fact, we use a repertory group of musicians in Los Angeles and New York to make records.
17: We also asked Walter and Donald how they got together with Gary Katz in the first place.
7: Well, we met him during a brainstorm. We were all huddled.
4: It was rough out there, too.
7: It was terrible. Out on Lincoln Avenue in Brooklyn, he was doing some independent production, and he needed some, expert help. And we, of course, had never been in the studio before to speak of, so we jumped right in and took the reins. And that's how we met him.
4: That was part of the brainstorm.
15: There's little doubt that Steely Dan were swimming upstream in the pop music world. Now, for their second album, Countdown to Ecstasy, you know what they chose as the single? I don't know if you remember this, but it was the song Showbiz Kids.
17: Oh.
15: Yeah, the song was only 5.5 minutes long. It was. Now, I may be wrong about this, and if you're a musician, please tell me. I think it is on one chord.
17: Oh.
15: I think the entire song is one chord, but I might be wrong
17: about that. That's a weird call for a single.
15: Well, they edited it for the single, and I guess they must have changed the lyrics because, of course, there's that, wonderful thing where it goes showbiz kids making movies of themselves. You know, they don't give a f*** about anybody else.
17: Okay. And I'm glad we just beeped that out. Yeah.
15: Yeah, I mean, there's no real chorus in this. It was that, what were they thinking moment, right? But you know what I love is the slide guitar in that. Rick Derringer.
17: Mm-hmm.
15: Mm-hmm. Anyway, Donald Fagen talks about what was happening when they started.
7: In the middle 60s, when Bob Dylan and the Beatles and the Rolling Stones were beginning to get public attention, that looked like the exciting way to go, so to speak. And jazz was wasn't popular at the time and was becoming less and less popular.

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1: And discarded a lot of material, and that takes time. I think all the songs on Asia are very good. In the past, I've been disappointed with some cuts on albums and wished we had had more time. But I think they're all pretty good on this one. I don't really have a favorite.
2: We had quite a bit of time.
1: Yeah, on this one. Mm-hmm.
3: I

0: That's Steely Dan from the album Asia from 1977 and the song called Peg. And then their next album from 1980 was called Gaucho, and then they were apart for a very, very long time.
1: And then, of course, they came back, and I think the first album together was Two Against Nature.
2: Yeah, that's right.
1: And they won the Grammy for Album of the Year, which was a big surprise. There's some great songs on that album, including Cousin Dupree, which is a funny song.
2: Man, it's funny. And more literal than past records.
1: For sure. Yes, that's right.
2: Speaking of literal, you know what song to me was amazing? It was the one called What a Shame About Me?
1: Yes.
2: Because he's literally, it's almost being told in real time. He encounters an old girlfriend. He says, I was grinding through my day gig, stacking cutouts at the Strand, when in walked Franny from NYU. We were quite an item back then. And it's so literal and so conversational. Yes. And then it goes on and the exchange happens between them on the street.
1: Yeah.
2: And it's, I don't know, it's amazing that he could change gears and write in a different style.
1: So, up next, we have a guy who not only had a career himself, wrote big songs for others, but he also worked with the guys from Steely Dan.
3: Sit. 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
2: 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Tom?
3: For sure. And you can enjoy, you know, some of the big interviews that we've done, like we said earlier, with David Bowie, John Lennon, Taylor Swift, et cetera, et cetera. Or you can also rewind to Christopher and I just kind of having it out over songs like Afternoon Delight, okay? okay, so now we go back to 1998, and this is Beatles producer George Martin. And I got to tell you, it was a thrill meeting him on the day he came in, and he signed my copy, Christopher.
4: Oh, did he?
3: Of Abbey Road.
4: Oh.
3: My favorite Beatles album. I've got Paul McCartney's autograph on my copy of Sgt. Pepper, so that is probably my most prized possession. I'm not telling anybody where I live because I really do value that.
4: Well, you
3: that.
4: Do have a 24-hour guard.
3: I do.
4: Yeah.
3: My girlfriend, and she's tough. So, so he signed my copy of Abbey Road, and he was very gracious, and he was really open to talking about a lot of things. So here he is in conversation, talking with Dale Smith, and of course, Dale talked a lot about the album that George was promoting, and mm-hmm. And that part was terrific. But we're going to cut to the chase, where he talks about his relationship with the Beatles and also his thoughts on John Lennon. So here's George Martin in conversation with Dale Smith.
5: Let me ask you something, and I'm sure you've probably been even asked before. But I haven't had the chance to yet. You were talking about there are people I've worked with, some are living, some are dead. Obviously, one of the most traumatic moments that we all lived through, and myself being as big a Beatles fan as I am, was the death of John Lennon. Where did you first learn of it, and what were the circumstances behind you learning about it?
6: Oh, gosh. I mean, the deaths of people, death of John Lennon, the death of Princess Diana. There have been so many things like that in my life. In John's case, I'd been working on an album with Paul McCartney. I think it was Tug of War. And that day we were going to meet in London. He was driving up from his house in the country, and I was driving up from my house, the other end of the country. I was in Wiltshire. And we were going to work in the studios. And the morning for me began around about 6 o'clock in the morning when the phone rang, and I was sound asleep. And I picked it up wondering who the hell it was. And I was live on air, and I didn't know it. And there was some guy ringing from America saying, "Hey, that George Martin, can you tell us how you feel about the death of John Lennon?" And what a way to wake up. I couldn't believe it, and my reaction went out on air, live. And I couldn't, you know, it was such a stunning, awful thing to happen. And when I put the phone down, and I rang Paul immediately, even though it was 6 a.m, and he'd already heard. And I said, "Paul, you obviously don't want to come in to work today." He said, "George, I couldn't stay here. You don't you mind? Do you mind if we come in and, you know, meet?" I said, "Sure, okay." So we met in my studios in London, and we didn't work. We just talked. We talked about John, and we talked about ourselves and what we'd been through. And it was a kind of easing of the pain for both of us. And he went home around about 5 or 6 that night, and there was a whole crowd of journalists outside, and he was still in a state of shock, as I was. And as he walked to his car, the journalists stuck microphones in front of him. "Hey, Paul, what do you think about John dying?" You know, these kind of questions make me so angry. And he said, "Yeah, it's a drag, isn't it?" And got in his car. And he was labelled the following day as being callous and human, you know. And so you can't win.
5: No. People don't understand that. They expect you to be immediately eloquent and everything else.
6: Yeah.
5: And you must be in utter shock.
6: That's right.
5: Reuniting with the three of them for the anthology.
6: That was fun.
5: series. Yeah.
6: That was strange and fun. And in fact, you know, it took a long time. I worked for about 2 years off, on and off on that in Abbey Road Studios. And I would go along and delve and listen. And when I got something interesting, I would ring them up saying, if you're around, come in and I'll play it to you. So Paul would come in or George might come in. Sometimes all three came in at once. And it was like old times, you know, we would sit there and chatting and joking. And the engineers at Abbey Road Studios wonder what the hell was going on because it was old times, you know, it was great fun. And we enjoyed it enormously. But doing that was traumatic in a way because you went through the bad times as well as the good. And I would hear myself talking to John and John talking back and them talking amongst each other, you know. And also listening to tracks I'd quite forgotten. Some stuff I hadn't even remembered ever writing, you know. There was one track on it which is called A Beginning that I'd completely forgotten about. There we are. Life's like that.
5: When it takes you back, how was it back in the, when did it first start to go south with the group? When did you finally say, oh, geez, these guys just aren't...
6: Well, I suppose Brian's death had a bad effect on everyone.
5: Yeah.
6: You know, because that was pretty traumatic. That was in the August 1967.
5: Yeah.
6: And we got through a Magical Mystery Tour after that and the White Album. But the White Album was the beginning of their separations. They all wanted to do their own things. Let It Be was the most uncomfortable time. And I thought that Let It Be was the end of everything because they didn't like each other and they weren't doing good work and John was being very difficult. And he was getting more and more into drugs at that time. And I was quite surprised when they, at the end of it, you know, the months went by and then they said, come back and do it, we'd like to make another record. And I refused. I said, no, I'm not going through that again, thank you. You didn't let me do what I should do. And they said, no, we'd like you to go back to really what you used to do. And so Abbey Road took place, and Abbey Road was everything that... It was going really back to the old days where me being producing in the way I used to. And it was a very happy record.
3: Great stuff. Okay, so let's pick up that conversation as it continued with George Martin talking about working with Paul and his relationship with the other Beatles.
6: I mean, we'd always been good friends. Even after the Beatles broke up, I was good friends with every one of them. Mm-hmm. And Paul and I quite often used to have dinner in town with Linda and Judy and I. And one evening, when I'd taken them out and I dropped them back at their flat in London, and we said goodbyes, and just as I was about to drive off, Paul raced forward and knocked on the window and said, oh, I forgot to tell you. What's that, Paul? What have you left something behind? And now he said, I wanted to ask you, would you produce my next album? I said, Paul, we've been together all evening. You haven't said a damn word. What are you on about? I said, we better talk about this. And, you know, well, let's have a business meeting. So we met up, and I said, you know, I'm not sure it's going to work, Paul. He said, why? I said, because you've been, for 8 years, you've been your own boss and your own producer, and you're so good at it. You don't need me anymore, for God's sake. And I think if I start telling you what to do, you won't like it. He said, listen, he said, we're such good friends, it's not going to get in the way. I said, okay, if you think that, then we'll start off with the repertoire. He said, what do you mean? I said, well, I've got to listen to his songs and see whether they're worthwhile. And he was so shocked. He said, you mean I've got to audition for you? I said, listen, if you want me to be a producer. However, we got on fire.
7: Oh, that's funny.
8: Oh, that's great. We have to consult the repertoire, yes.
3: Yeah, no kidding.
8: Well, he's just doing his job with that wry sense of humor.
3: Yeah.
8: You know, I'm really glad that he defended Paul's response to Lennon's death, because that has been a club that McCartney has been beaten with. I mean, I don't think... You know, when you lose somebody that close, that you owe the press or the public any explanation for your feelings. And that was always a really kind of sad event. So I'm really glad to hear him clear some of that up.
3: I do believe that Paul was just in a state of shock. And, you know, as you heard in that clip, Paul and George Martin were working together on that very evening, and they were trying to figure out what to do. But they did get together, and it's good that they had each other around that time.
8: But it's interesting to me over time to see how... The Beatles' flame has been tended. I was working for a while for Cirque du Soleil, helping write music for one of their shows. And I was talking to the guy, and of course I had to ask the questions, who produced the Love show. And he said that the most terrifying moment for him was the day that Olivia and Yoko showed up. And they were going to weigh in on what was happening. And the only sort of caveat that they offered was that they didn't want sort of physical representations, like characters playing the part of the four Beatles. So that didn't go in the show.
3: That's very interesting. Mm-hmm. That's great. Now, I like that. I like that.
8: Have you seen that show?
3: I haven't. Love in Vegas? No.
8: Oh, my goodness.
3: Yeah.
8: That is one of the most extraordinary pieces of entertainment I've ever seen. And there are people, you know, the Beatle lovers, who will call it heresy, the fact that all those tracks were deconstructed, yeah, mostly by Giles Martin,
3: yeah,
8: which took him 2 years to do.
3: Yeah.
8: But I think somebody, like, when I think of how John Lennon would respond, I think he would have loved it.
3: Yeah.
8: It's like, yeah, just have at it. You know, nothing is sacred. Just go for
3: yeah.
8: it. See the show.
3: Mm-hmm. I will. Okay, Christopher, before we get to our last segment, I want to play you this, okay? Because our next guest is coming in a few minutes to meet us and to talk to us. And you know her well, and I know her a little bit. But she has a connection with this artist, and it's Joe Cocker. So, Joe Cocker, you said, do we have any Joe Cocker audio? So I searched and searched, and I found this, and it's the worst thing you've ever heard. like technically, it's horrible, and so the quality of the clip is terrible, and the content of the clip is terrible. So, Adam, play it for us right now.
7: We're only hostile when people are hostile to us. We're not hostile to people, just a matter of course.
9: probably call us very forthright and unspoken. We don't believe in putting on this big showbiz face. You know, if someone annoys us, we just kick them out, you know.
7: Dirty vest.
3: Okay.
8: What?
3: I don't know.
8: Excuse me?
3: That's listed under Joe Cocker. That's all I've got. So
8: we don't even know if that's him.
3: No, we have no idea what that is, who that is, but that's listed as Joe Cocker in the archives and the only clip we've got. So
8: I'm not standing behind that one.
3: To cleanse the palate of that terrible mess, we've got someone who worked with Joe Cocker in a way. And in reality, we'll explain that when we come back on Famous Lost Words.
8: Okay.
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3: Here we are back with Famous Last Words, and that voice you hear in the background is the lovely and talented Christopher Ward. No,
25: oh, no,
3: it's
25: wait
3: the
25: a
3: lovely and talented Sass Jordan.
26: Hello, the famous lost Sass Jordan.
3: Hey, you made it right on time today.
26: I sure did.
8: Sass, it's so lovely to have you here. The last time we talked, it was for an interview for my book about the early years of Much Music, and I remember you told me at the time that video sort of changed everything, and I kind of felt like you were accusing me of ruining your life.
26: Oh, I know what I must have been talking about. The fact that the video, my first video.
8: Yeah, you said you couldn't go in the laundromat anymore.
26: Yeah.
8: Don't know why you'd want to go in the first place, but yeah.
3: Your video hits Much Music and your life changes.
26: Yeah, because all of a sudden people would recognize me everywhere I went. I mean, before that, nada, baby, nada.
8: You have worked with a veritable parade of legends through the years.
26: Including yourself, Christopher.
8: Well, I mean real legends. Honest to goodness legends. You've worked with people like Aerosmith, right?
26: And AC/DC. Well, I mean, I did shows with them. Steven Tyler is one of my all-time favorites.
8: Why?
26: Because he is so full of the joy of life.
8: Mm-hmm.
26: He was just incredibly kind and incredibly generous. And for me, Steven Tyler played a big part in my rock and roll fantasy.
8: Did he inspire you as a vocalist as well?
26: Because
8: I think of his phrasing like on Ragdoll and stuff like that is just so funky.
26: Brilliant. He's
8: amazing.
26: He's one of the greats, in my opinion. But funnily enough, it's Paul Rogers that really...
8: From Free.
26: Bad Company. Free. Yeah. Queen in the later years.
3: Mm-hmm. So, Sass, you are really well known across Canada for many of your hits, especially from the late 80s, early 90s. And we love your music. And we know that you performed today. My girlfriend just saw you up in Huntsville about three...
26: Oh, on the girlfriend's weekend?
3: On the girlfriend's weekend. And she was just blown away, right? So
26: oh, that's awesome.
3: It's a women's kind of get-together with all kinds of different classes. Sass shows up and blows everyone away with how good she is and how powerful she is. And I saw some video from that event, and it was great, and everybody was into it, and you're still a passionate performer. You still have a great voice, right? So that's a fantastic thing to still be able to do after all these years. People not only know you for your songs and your performances, but they also know you for a song that was on the biggest album of the 1990s, and that is a song that you did with Joe Cocker, and it was called...
8: Trust in me, right?
26: That's it. Trust me. This guy is the winner.
8: Yeah.
3: So tell us about that experience and how that song was recorded. And did you ever work with Joe Cocker afterwards?
26: The interesting thing is that I only worked with Joe Cocker afterwards because the song had already been recorded. And he had recorded it, I think it had been like maybe 3 or 4 years prior.
3: Wow.
26: A wonderful Australian singer whose name sadly escapes me, doing the part that I did. But Kevin Costner, who directed The Bodyguard, he was driving around LA one day and heard one of my songs on the radio, and he goes, I want that voice on this soundtrack.
8: Good call.
26: And he's massive, massive Joe Cocker fan. So he said, let's do this song, replace the voice with Sass, and that way I can have the best of both worlds for what I want to do. And that's precisely what happened. About maybe 6 months later, I toured with Joe Cocker. Okay, by the way, P.S. is another one of the greatest voices on that I had ever. So, touring with Joe Cocker, I don't run into him through the whole tour. We're the opening slot. Don't run.
8: As is so often the case, right?
26: Oh, often. Yes, because we have to go to the next gig and we don't have a private jet quite yet. And last show, his manager took me into the dressing room to meet Joe. And I'm like, oh my God. Mr. Cocker, Joe, it was such an honor to sing with you on that song. And he's looking at me with this,
3: I can see this
26: face. He's like, what song? I'm like, this mofo has no idea about what I'm talking about.
3: Yes.
26: And his manager jumps in and goes, yeah, Bodyguard. And he goes, oh, yes, lovely, lovely, darling, yes,
3: oh,
26: yes.
3: That's great. Lovely.
8: And it only sold like a billion copies, right?
26: Oh, my God. Like, it's like 32 million or something insanely ridiculous. That I can actually say I'm on a record that sold 32 million. Mm-hmm. Of course, it was all me. Thank you.
8: Well, yes. I mean,
26: Whitney. Can I just say Whitney?
8: Yeah.
3: I've talked to Christopher about this, about the success of the song Black Velvet and how that kind of was a career changer.
26: That was his song.
3: Him.
26: Yeah.
3: That's exactly right. And we've talked to Mark Jordan about writing the song Rhythm of My Heart for Rod Stewart. But was this song, is that a game changer for you in terms of maybe financial security as well?
26: Trust in me? God, no.
3: No? So
26: not
3: did you,
26: even cold.
3: Did you benefit? No, did you benefit from it?
26: Okay, let's consider how many copies this record sold.
3: Yeah.
26: Over the 32 million mark. I got 20 grand.
3: Wow. Okay.
26: And it stopped there, ladies and gentlemen. It was a buyout. In our business, there's such a thing.
3: It's
26: called a buyout.
3: So at the time, that's a good chunk of change.
26: Well,
3: but over the years, that's really disappointing.
26: Exactly. And I don't blame anybody.
3: Sure.
26: And I don't even care.
3: Right.
26: At the end, who cares?
3: Yeah.
26: Now listen to this. Okay, I got a little story about that. I was in a supermarket with my daughters about, I don't know, maybe 12 years ago, and we were buying a sandwich at the deli counter, and the girl behind the deli counter is going, oh my God, yeah, Black Velvet and the little guy. And I'm like, no, no.
8: I'm so sorry.
0: You saved that story for me, didn't you?
26: This is my life, Christopher.
0: Oh,
26: for the rest of my life, I have to deal with the fact that I did not sing Black Velvet and half the world thinks I did. Go sugar.
0: I'm sorry about that.
3: So, Seth, I'm fairly certain that when I interviewed you in 1988, and I remember that interview vividly, because you were very much the same person you are now. You're so full of life. You were great. You were really welcoming to me, and I was really new to interviewing. So you were one of the first big artists that I interviewed, and you were terrific at the time. You were great to me. But I know that one of the questions that I asked you back then was something along the lines of, okay, so here you are, you've got your first album out. If this album doesn't become the biggest thing in the world, that's not going to stop you from being a performer, because music is in your blood. So it doesn't matter that perhaps you didn't become a superstar. You became a well-known person in Canada, had a few hits probably that leaked over into the States, and you did very well. But that would never chart position, chart success, hit songs was never going to define who you are, because you're a performer through and through and a musician through and through, and you would never stop no matter what happened. Am I correct in saying that that's what's become of you?
26: Absolutely. Okay. Yeah. No, it's very much about the music, but it's also very much about the, now this sounds so hokey, but the healing that occurs in large groups of people when they are brought together through a commonality, which is the music. For me, I love singing, but it's a difficult job. It's very challenging because you are reliant on your voice being in shape. So you can't go out and do what I personally love to do, which is drink 8 bottles of wine, not 3. I like 8. And scream.
8: It's a nice even number.
26: Yell. Yeah.
8: Hey, you took a big tangent career-wise when you took part in Canadian Idol. Looking back on that experience, what was that experience like for you? Was it a great time, or was it like, okay, I don't really want to be on television anymore? How did you feel about it?
26: No, it was phenomenal. It was the best paid I've ever been in my whole life.
8: Better than
26: Joe. That's a big thing. Yeah. That's a big thing for Sassy Pants. I need something to fund my eight bottle a night.
3: Yes.
26: Canadian Idol was a riot.
8: Yeah.
26: A blast. Had so much fun.
8: You look like you were having fun.
26: Oh my God. There was such tremendous hilarity and a real sense of camaraderie, and it was an enormous amount of fun.
3: Well, thank you, Sassy Pants, for coming in to see us today.
8: Will you come back?
26: My pants are all sassy just for you guys.
3: Sass Jordan, everyone.
26: Thank you.
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6: From the National Newsroom of the Canadian Press, I'm Hannah Stoles. The union representing workers at General Motors says its members have voted overwhelmingly in favor of ratifying new contracts with the automaker.
9: Unifor and General Motors agreed on tentative labor contracts for more than 4,600 auto workers in Ontario, and union members voted on them over the weekend. The union says in a news release that the 3-year collective agreements increase wages for full-rate production members to $50.20 per hour and skilled trade workers to $62.71 an hour during the life of the contracts. It says members in Oshawa, St. Catharines, and Woodstock voted 80.5% in favor, while members in Ingersoll voted 96.5% in support. John Kennedy, The Canadian Press.
6: Hydro One is apologizing after its outage map briefly referred to Lake Ontario as Lake America. The utility says the error is on a third-party mapping service. It says it's working with its vendor to restore the proper geographic name, as Ontario Premier Doug Ford insists the lake will remain Lake Ontario. Alberta separatists gathered outside the legislature in Edmonton, calling for independence and accusing Ottawa of ignoring the province's interest. The rally comes ahead of a fall referendum asking Albertans whether the province should stay in Canada or quit Confederation. Nepalese community organizers across the country canceled annual cultural festivals this weekend following devastated flash flooding in Nepal and China. The weekend would normally be spent enjoying the annual Tej Festival, a Hindu practice celebrating womanhood. Canadian Press reporter Lisa Laporte says organizers in Toronto, Calgary, and Brampton canceled their celebrations following the disaster.
7: The president of the Nepali Canadian Women's Society of BC says her organization canceled their event and decided to redirect $15,000 in ticket sales to humanitarian relief efforts.
6: Canada's federal government has said it will provide $5 million in urgent humanitarian aid to support Nepal. U.S. Treasury Secretary Scott Bessent is heading to talks with G20 finance ministers in North Carolina. Trade tensions, the Iran war, and high gas prices are largely expected to frame the meeting. Dolly Parton, the country music star who broke barriers and became a beloved national icon, was laid to rest over the weekend, according to her family. ABC's Hannah Batah has more.
10: The private burial taking place in Nashville, days after her death at age 80, following a brief battle with cancer. Dolly's niece, Lainey Mae Parton, sharing the news in a social media post, remembering her aunt, whom she called Granny. Lainey writing, "From the time I was little, my granny always had a way of making me feel like I was enough. She believed in me before I even knew how to believe in myself."
6: Parton was also remembered at a music festival in California this weekend, where Olivia Rodrigo and Sarah McLachlan dedicated McLachlan's hit song Angel to her. This is the Canadian Press. In sports, the Boo Birds and fans with paper bags over their heads made a second-half appearance Sunday at TD Place Stadium as the BC Lions rallied to beat the winless Ottawa Redblacks 45-24 in CFL action. The Lions, with their fifth win in a row, improved to 6-5, while the Redblacks slipped to 0-11. Max Scherzer rolled back the clock on Sunday, pitching seven superb innings of one-hit ball and 10 strikeouts as the Toronto Blue Jays completed a three-game sweep of the Seattle Mariners with a 7-0 win. The 42-year-old pitcher also passed Gaylord Perry for ninth on the all-time strikeout list. Canadians Denis Shapovalov and Leila Fernandez both won opening round singles matches on Sunday at the U.S. Open. And Scottie Scheffler not only is the FedEx Cup champion for a second time, but he now leads the PGA Tour in career earnings at just over $130 million U.S. Tiger Woods had held the mark for nearly 26 years. From the Canadian Press, I'm Hannah Stolz.
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23: 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Hope you're all doing great today. I'm in my hotel room in Cologne, Germany, attending Gamescom, the annual video game convention, probably the biggest in the world now that E3, which used to take place in LA every June, is no longer. So this is where all the action is, where you get to see the latest games and the coolest hardware for the year to come. And so on today's show, we're going to learn about the ROG Xbox Ally X20. So this is an upcoming handheld PC. Kind of looks like a Nintendo Switch, if you will, but it's a full-blown, powerful AI PC designed primarily for gaming with its controls on each side and a gorgeous 7.6-inch OLED touchscreen. But this bundle to celebrate the 20th anniversary of ROG includes augmented reality glasses that you can plug in when you want a bigger screen experience. It simulates over a 100-inch screen in front of your eyes, so you can kick back and enjoy games or other content, like reading ebooks, watching movies, and so on. Speaking of gaming, also on today's show, we're going to kick things off with Macca, the content creator popular on YouTube, to talk about gaming monitors. He's got a partnership with LG. We're going to hear about the Ultra Gear family of monitors and why they're great for gamers. On the back half of the show, Walmart joins us to talk about Walmart Extended Care. It's giving you an extra year's worth of warranty on several tech products for free, along with tech support. And then finally, Amber Mack will join us. She's, of course, a mompreneur and a tech expert. We're going to chat back to school tech, some gadgets for kids of all ages to round off today's Tech Talk. And so without further ado, let's officially kick off the show with our first interview. Well, it's back to school season, folks, and while students are out hunting for the latest study gear, it's also a perfect time, really for everyone, to give their home office and gaming setup a serious upgrade, and you can maybe take advantage of some sales around this time as well. Well, today we're joined by tech and gaming creator Patrick Macca to discuss the latest and greatest in tech, and specifically LG's newest Ultra Gear monitors. If you're into tech on YouTube, then you know Macca for his walkthroughs, his gaming guides, and hardware reviews. Macca, great to have you on the show. Thanks for your time today. How are things going with you?
14: Hey, Mark, and hey, everyone listening. I'm doing great, and thanks for having me.
23: Awesome. For anyone new to your channel on YouTube, can you give us sort of the quick story here, how you got into gaming and tech reviewing, and then we'll dive into monitors in a moment.
14: Yeah, of course. So I'm Macca. I'm a Toronto-based content creator. I've been gaming since the 90s, playing Doom on the family computer in the living room. And since then, I haven't stopped with gaming or tech, and I've turned it into my full-time job.
23: Yeah, dream job, right? I'm sure you get that all the time. And hopefully you were old enough to play Doom, because it was rated M for mature, if I remember correctly. Not sure how old you are. I'm not going to do the math and put you on the spot, but I have fond memories of that genre when first-person shooters came out in the 90s. Duke Nukem, Doom, Quake, great stuff, Half-Life. I'm glad that you and I like the same kind of gaming. And wow, what an incredible journey. Congrats on your successes. And given your background with testing so much gear over the years, obviously your standards are pretty high. Tell us about the LG Ultra Gear lineup and what it is about this series that caught your attention.
14: Yeah, the biggest challenge has always been choosing a monitor that's fast and sharp for gaming or daily work. And usually there's a place where you have to make a compromise, but LG looked kind of directly at everyday features that gamers, students, and professionals mention. So whether that's motion blur or a clunky setup or washed out colors, they solve them all in kind of one single lineup.
23: All right, so let's then talk specs. For those listening who love their specifications, they know what they're looking for in a monitor. LG dropped these Ultra Gear monitors earlier this year at the big consumer electronics show CES in Vegas. What can we expect?
14: Yeah, so now you're talking my language. Let's get into a little bit of some specs. First up, we have a 39-inch LG Ultra Gear Evo GX9. It features a 5K 2K display. Not to get too technical, that just means it has a lot of pixels. It's going to combine ultra-high resolution with an ultra-wide canvas, so you'll get an incredibly sharp detail and a huge amount of screen space, and playing games on it is unreal. When you boot up something like Assassin's Creed Black Flag Resynced, beautiful game, by the way, that display curve wraps right around your field of view. And then when I switch back to work, the massive resolution lets me split up my screen, lets me keep my editing timeline, my internet browser, my notes, and more kind of open side by side, all on a single screen. Then you have the smaller sibling, the 27-inch Ultra Gear Evo GM9. It really sets the benchmark for 5K gaming, essentially incredibly high resolution with much finer detail and sharper textures. It features next generation Hyper Mini LED technology, which uses thousands of tiny little LEDs to precisely control what's bright and what's dark on your screen. along with the VESA Display HDR 1000 certification. This means that basically it's certified to be seriously impressive with brightness, contrast, and color. If you're playing in a dark and moody game, maybe like Elden Ring, you'll get both the shadow details and the explosive highlights, and it'll make it easier for you to spot enemies that are hiding where on other monitors that might be washed out.
15: So that visual quality sounds awesome, Macca. What about the users who are looking for maximum screen real estate? Let's say even a 39-inch monitor isn't big enough for you, which is kind of comical. But in today's day and age, it's mind-blowing. What can we expect from the LG UltraGear family in that regard?
14: Yeah, so if you're thinking about massive scale and you want to make things even bigger, there is a 52-inch LG UltraGear Evo G9. It's actually the world's largest 5K, 2K gaming monitor, and that ultra-wide format can give you the peripheral vision you may not have even known you were missing. So creators, students, professionals will have tons of room to work across multiple applications without constantly switching tabs or relying on something like a slightly clunkier dual monitor setup. Another incredible option is the 45-inch LG UltraGear GX9, very similar to what I use on the daily basis. And it has a pretty dramatic 800R curve, which means that it's pretty drastically curved. It's going to make a much more immersive experience, almost like a cockpit feel. And the huge 45-inch display will give you a pretty expansive view of the game world. So if you're into something like a racing sim, for example, the combination of that sweeping screen and near instant response time makes the action feel incredibly close. And finally, the newest powerhouse joining the lineup is the LG UltraGear G5, the world's first native 1000 hertz FHD gaming monitor. And FHD simply means full HD resolution. And while the 1000 hertz means that the screen can basically refresh 1000 times per second, which is a lot faster than maybe the TV in your living room, the result is an exceptionally smooth and responsive experience, and you can feel that difference in a fast-paced competitive game. And because the 1000 hertz performance is native, the monitor is designed to deliver that speed at full HD without needing to overclock the display.
15: All right. Yeah, lots of industry jargon here, Macca. I love it. I'm a geek. I wear my pocket protector proudly. This all resonates with me. But just to summarize, incredible color and brightness and contrast, fast speeds to keep up with those action games and racing sims. So the 1000 hertz is crazy because a lot of the TVs out there today, as you hinted at, they just may be 60 hertz, right? 60 frames per second. Some have 120. This is an incredible 1000 hertz. So really keeping up with that fast-paced action. And to my earlier point, giving you an edge perhaps competitively for those listening who love esports. We are joined by Patrick Macca. Macca, of course, is a renowned tech and gaming creator, best known on YouTube. You got to give him a follow. Macca's as that sounds, M-A-K-A. So look, these are all important features that folks definitely should be excited about to, again, seamlessly bridge between work and play. To wrap things up for today, Macca, if you had to summarize what the LG UltraGear monitors represent, what would be the biggest takeaway?
14: That's a great question. Honestly, if you look at how, you know, chaotic a dual monitor setup can be with the amount of cables and making sure you wire them correctly and switching between inputs and stuff like that, the biggest takeaway here is just going to be simplicity. Whether you're a student or a creator like me, or maybe you're just a working professional, sometimes you want that one thing that can do it all. And that's what was addressed here. Like you said, you hit the nail on the head. To summarize, this is the lineup that will take you from your 9 to 5 to your 5 to 9 or your 5 to midnight, if you're like me.
15: Yeah, exactly. And I'm sure maybe a little past midnight as well. All right. Amazing insights, Macca. Thank you so much for coming on the program. But before I let you go, as I mentioned off the top of our interview, back to school, it's a busy season. It's here. I understand that LG is actually running a pretty cool contest for students right now. Can you tell us a bit about it?
14: They are. LG is celebrating back to school by inviting Canadian post-secondary students aged 19 and over to show us the space where they study, create, game, and unwind. Entering is super easy. You're just going to create an original Instagram post or reel using a photo or video to showcase your setup and how LG technology could enhance that setup. You're going to post it to your public Instagram feed. You're going to follow and tag LG Canada. just make sure you include the hashtag LG back to school in the caption, and you don't need to already own an LG product to enter. So if you're looking for an upgrade, this is a great opportunity. There are three prizes up for grabs, including an LG Gram Pro 16-inch laptop and two LG Ultra Gear gaming monitors. The contest is open until September 3rd, so there's a little bit of time there to get creative to show us your setups. Head over to lg.ca for all the contest details and official rules. Thank you so much for having me today. I had a great time.
15: Likewise. Yeah, that's amazing giveaways, by the way. An LG Gram Pro 16-inch laptop and two LG Ultra Gear gaming monitors. The contest is open until Thursday. That's the 3rd of September. So you heard what Macca said. Head over to Instagram. Share your space where you study or game. Or if you're a content creator, you have to be 19 or older. Make sure you tag and follow at @LG_Canada and include the hashtag LG back to school to be eligible for this giveaway. Awesome. Macca, thank you so much for your time and keep up the great work. You're an awesome follow on YouTube. Thanks again for your time.
14: Thank you. Have a good one.
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27: I'm here at the 2026 Gamescom in Cologne, Germany, beautiful West Germany. Asus is, as always, crushing it here. And I'm thrilled to be sitting down once again with Sasha Krohn, Director of Technical Marketing at Asus, to talk this time about the ROG Xbox Ally X20 bundle. Great to see you. And how you been keeping, Sasha?
28: Good to see you. Yeah, it's been a busy couple of months. Yeah, but I'm good.
27: Well, the brand's on fire, so congratulations. Asus and its sub-brand, ROG, the gaming line, turning 20 this year. And you're celebrating appropriately here at Gamescom. You announced the availability of this new handheld bundle with glasses as well, which is optional. So why don't we first start talking about the brand ROG?
28: Yeah, so ROG is the gaming brand of Asus. So Asus does anything computer related. ROG started with motherboards. So basically when people building computers back in the day, more and more people started to play games on it. And at some point, Asus realized, hey, there's a big market for this. There's actually a lot of people who just build a computer for gaming only. And then created a motherboard lineup specifically tailored just for gaming and for overclocking as well, boosting the performance. And then that evolved into a whole series of products, so graphics cards, monitors, and now we have pretty much everything covered. And the mantra behind it is really, if it's ROG, it is meant for gaming, and we try to make the best products for everything. So if you're gaming, we have an ROG version for it. We have an ROG router for a better internet connection, stable connection. We have ROG handhelds. If you're on the go, we have laptops, we have monitors.
27: And desktops too.
28: And desktops too, yeah. Fully ready made desktops. If you're too busy or you don't want to, you know, can't be bothered to build your own desktop, it can be quite a hassle. Mm-hmm. We have a fully ready made gaming desktop for you as well, just out of the box, ready to go.
27: All right. And then ROG Ally came out a couple of years ago. This is a handheld PC that you can play on the go with its beautiful screen, but you can also connect it to a monitor or a TV for a big screen, fine as well. Tell us about the ROG Xbox Ally X20 bundle.
28: So yeah, it is our 20th anniversary, and we kicked off our 20th anniversary celebration at Computex in June, just a few months ago, and we released a couple of new products, special editions of products that are 20th anniversary themed. So it's a nice gold theme, 20th anniversary. We're celebrating ourselves, but also for our customers who helped us build this beautiful brand, these amazing products, with all their feedback and suggestions and ideas for how to improve our products and come up with new products. The most interesting that you see here at Gamescom for the systems group is obviously the Ally X20, which is the 20th anniversary. And what's really new and special about it is that OLED screen. So we made the display bigger and we went OLED. So you got much higher brightness, 1400 HDR. You have those beautiful blacks, super strong saturated colors. And it is bigger, 7.4 inch now compared to 7 inch previously.
27: Because this is radio, Sasha, or audio podcast, I just want to explain to the listeners that these are handheld PCs. It may look a little bit like a Nintendo Switch, but just to give people an idea of what it kind of looks like. So you've got controllers on each side and a beautiful screen in the middle, but it's a full-blown Windows PC, so very powerful, and you've got integrated digital stores where you can download content like the latest AAA PC games and the Xbox games too, and play it again on the go. So it's a meant for portability. That's the same as the original ROG Ally, but as you mentioned, an improved screen, a larger screen, and there's also some tweaks to the controls as well, right?
28: Yeah, so we have TMR joysticks now. Those are tunnel magnetic resistance joysticks, so they're more accurate. They have a lower dead zone, so that means if the joystick is right dead in the middle and you only touch it slightly and move it slightly to the left or up, it can recognize

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1: Runs on PC hardware, so you're able to play games from any platform, any storefront, and that's really what makes it really appealing compared to other handheld consoles where you're in their ecosystem.
2: Mm-hmm. We are chatting with Sasha Krohn, Director of Technical Marketing at ROG, or Asus, the sub-brand ROG Republic of Gamers. We're chatting about the ROG Xbox Ally X20. We'll get to the bundle when we wrap up in a moment, but the Xbox part, so this is in partnership with Microsoft?
1: Yeah, it's in partnership with Microsoft, and that has been very exciting and fun for us. And you also see that we're optimizing the software and working closely with Microsoft on having the same kind of UI and user experience on our handheld as customers expect from a living room Xbox console. So that's been a really cool partnership for both of us.
2: And it supports Game Pass, right? You can play games on that service?
1: Yeah, we actually bundle it with Game Pass. And the bundle that you mentioned, though, that's the hardware bundle. So we have our own OLED-powered 240Hz AR glasses. So those are glasses that you put on your head, and you see a giant virtual display. You can connect those to anything you want, really. But we bundle them together with this handheld. So the idea there is you can be on a flight, on a plane, for example. You can lie in bed and not bother your better half when they're maybe trying to fall asleep. You can still play a little bit, and it's all dark in the room.
2: It's like simulates a 100-inch screen. That's the idea. So you can play on the 7.6-inch screen, but also plug this in, and then it's much, much bigger to you, and it's private viewing.
1: Yeah, exactly. I mean, it really depends. It's about field of view. It depends how far away you're from the TV mm-hmm. or the monitor. But I would say it's similar to like a 100-inch TV from a couple of feet away
2: right.
1: or like a 27-inch monitor on your desk. That's right. about the dimension.
2: And there are some options where you can actually make it almost like a VR headset by increasing the zoom and stuff. There's some tricks there that I got a chance to play with when I played Doom on the Xbox Ally X20. So you can buy just the 20th anniversary edition of your handheld PC. But you can also opt to get the augmented reality glasses and a case as well from Pelican. Can you tell us about that?
1: Yeah, so what we announced at Computex was that bundle. So you could get the handheld, the ROG Xbox Ally X20, together with the AR glasses that we did together with Xreal. You also get a Pelican case, and you also get a D-brand Killswitch protective case for the handheld itself. And what we're announcing here now at Gamescom is the price for the set and what exactly is included. So the Pelican case and the D-brand case. And we're also announcing that you will be able to buy the X20 glasses and the X20 handheld ROG Xbox Ally X20 individually. So if you only want the handheld or you only want the glasses, you can buy those mm-hmm. individually.
2: 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And pre-orders already started, right?
1: Yeah, so the pre-orders start right now, and it will start shipping on October 15th.
2: October 15th, the availability. Thank you so much, Sasha. 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
3: And I did.
2: 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We'll be right back. Yeah.

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4: In case you weren't aware, Walmart Canada has launched a new extended care program that I think you're going to want to hear about, especially if you buy consumer electronics like TVs and laptops. And hey, we are in the back to school season after all, so that might be top of mind for you for computers. To explain what Walmart Extended Care is all about and how it works, we're joined by Mallory Craigmile, Walmart Canada's VP of Entertainment. Welcome to the show, Mallory. Good to talk to you.
5: Hi, Mark. Thanks for having me.
4: Now, before we talk about this new extended care program, why is Walmart and Walmart.ca an ideal place to buy tech, consumer electronics?
5: Yeah, great question. Walmart is very focused on helping customers find the products that they want at everyday low prices. Customers can shop electronics, whether they want to shop in-store or online. They can have the items delivered to their house. We can even deliver to campus, just making it a super convenient, an easy way to browse and purchase products that are on their list for heading back to school.
4: So two good points, really good pricing that, of course, Walmart is known for. You might think of Walmart for things like groceries or, you know, home items and all that, but definitely consider the tech that they've got. And then secondly, you may be going anyways, right? You're like, I know we head to Walmart multiple times per week. In fact, we've got one a stone's throw from our place and we're there a lot. So you may already be there. So head on over to the tech area to see what they've got. But I did want to invite you on, Mallory, to talk about this Walmart Extended Care program, which is new. I think it was unveiled at the end of May officially. Can you tell us what it is at a high level?
5: Yeah, we launched in May, as you said. We're super excited to be able to bring the Walmart Extended Care Program to customers. And just adding that extra peace of mind as they're purchasing these electronics items. The program is available for TVs, laptops, desktops, on eligible products. It covers both the repair or replacement costs related to a claim that a customer would make. And it also offers 2 years of tech support for customers. So really putting any concerns that they might have on these big purchases at ease. Customers are able to access the extended care program after the first year of the manufacturer coverage. So they get, for eligible products, they get 1 year manufacturer coverage and then an additional year of coverage on top of that. And one thing I really wanted to highlight that I think is extra exciting is we've got on TVs, our Walmart branded On program, where we already offer a 2 year manufacturer warranty. So you would have an additional year on top of that for those On branded items. So really excited to be able to offer that trust that customers can have in their purchase when they're coming to Walmart for electronics.
4: Yeah, I've reviewed On branded products in the past. That's spelled O-N-N, right?
5: Yes.
4: That's like your house brand. All right. So thanks for that. That was a lot of information to unpack. So it's an extended warranty program that you said you have up to the year after you've purchased the laptop or desktop or TV in which to add this. Is that correct?
5: So customers don't actually have to add it. It's automatically available to them as soon as they make that purchase of eligible items. Customers would have a 1 year manufacturer warranty.
4: Right.
5: And then the additional year of coverage automatic. So really super easy for customers to be able to access this care.
4: All right. Just to clarify, this isn't something you purchase, whether it's right when you buy the tech item or up to a year after. So it's just added on, you mentioned.
5: Yeah, it's within the purchase. So there's no additional cost for customers to be able to access this.
4: I really want to drive that point home. That's awesome. Okay, that's good to know. And you said, so it's mostly computers and TVs for now. Those are the two big categories. And I say computers because that's both laptops and desktops. And then you said this also includes tech support. You mentioned the phrase peace of mind. I think that's great for those who aren't super tech savvy. And so if you have an issue with what you purchased, this new extended care program also covers tech support. Is that email? Is it chatting over web? Is it a phone call? Is it in person? Can you talk to us a bit more about that part?
5: Absolutely. It's tech support that is available 24/7. 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
4: So my family doesn't have to call me now.
5: No, yes.
4: Because I'm the go-to guy, as you can imagine. I'm only kidding. But that's great. That's good to know, Mallory. We are chatting with Mallory Craigmile. She is Walmart Canada's Vice President of Entertainment. It's a new role, by the way. Congratulations.
5: Thank you.
4: Yeah, awesome. I know you've been with Walmart for a very long time and in electronics, but this is a new position for you. 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And how do you know if what you're about to buy is covered by Walmart Extended Care?
5: Yeah, absolutely. It's available for both items purchased in-store as well as on walmart.ca. If a customer has any questions about whether their item is covered, they can simply look at the product page and get more information there. Or if they're in-store, they can talk to an associate. When they make their purchase, if they're in-store, they'll get a pamphlet from the associate who's checking them out, where they can get more information about the program. If they purchased online, they're going to get a follow-up email after their purchase that, again, gives them more of that information. Now, if they're like me and they might misplace a pamphlet or forget about that, they can always go back on to walmart.ca/extendedcare and find out more information and quickly get the right links, whether they're looking for a coverage or tech support in the moment.
4: Okay, thank you for that. And again, just to remind listeners that this isn't anything you need to do. It's included and there's no cost for Walmart Extended Care. What about Walmart Protection Plan, I think it's called? That is an optional, like an opt-in extended warranty as well, if I'm not mistaken. Can you explain the differences between the two? And can you add Walmart Protection if you already have Extended Care, or is that redundant?
5: Yeah, you can absolutely add the Walmart Protection Plan on top of this care. So we wanted to make the coverage something that everybody had access to for at least those 2 years after a purchase. But you can also purchase the Walmart Protection Plan on top of this extended care that would come with your product already. So say, for example, you wanted to add on 2 or 3 more years of protection. It just gives you additional peace of mind, especially on those high value technology items that, you know, you maybe want to get that extended life out of. You can absolutely add on that extended care for the items.
4: I know this was announced in late May, but when does Walmart Extended Care officially start? Is it now?
5: Yes, it is available right now.
4: And speaking of which, my last question is, again, circling back to what I said off the top, that it is back to school season. What does Walmart expect to be hot this year for students when it comes to gear that can help a student out?
5: Yeah, we are ready for students, whatever they're looking for. We know that tech is a super important part of their back to school, back to campus needs. So whether they are looking for laptops, desktops, other accessories, we have everything that they would require. We're very excited about the fact that we just launched right ahead of back to school, the Dell brand in laptops. So we do expect that to be a really important brand for kids as they're heading back into the classrooms. But we've also got an assortment of gaming keyboards. We're definitely seeing a trend with those younger customers looking for the more high-tech keyboards to pair with their laptops or their desktops. Another important category is phones, making sure that students have the way to get connected with each other, as well as, you know, making those phone calls back home or doing their online shopping at walmart.ca, we hope. So don't forget about those Samsung, Google, Apple phones as well as they're thinking about their back to school lists. We're also seeing trends on a lot of that wearable tech so that they can stay really connected while they're on campus or at school, whether it's fitness tracking or just general wearables. And of course, the new Ultra Human and Samsung rings that we also have in our assortment. Mm-hmm. And then another trend that we are seeing is point and shoot cameras, you know, definitely wanting to capture the moments. These are important years as they're in college or university. So those point and shoot cameras is another trend we see as students are heading back into the classroom. So whatever they are looking for, we have the assortment that can meet those needs, and our stores and our website are ready to help them find exactly those items.
4: All right. Where can we learn more about the extended care program itself?
5: Yeah, you can find out more information either talking to an associate or going onto our website, walmart.ca/extended care. All the information that you need to find can be found on that page.
4: All right, walmart.ca/extended care. Thank you so much for your time, Mallory. It's been great chatting with you. Congrats on launching this program. It's a no-brainer, and it's already included and baked in, so a lot more value to the purchase. Thank you so much, Mallory. All the best.
5: Thanks, Mark. Thank you for having me.
4: Speaking of back to school, we chat with tech expert Amber Mack for her picks when we return on Tech Talk.
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4: Welcome back to Tech Talk. The back-to-school season is always such a busy time of the year, am I right? Many parents are making plans for a smooth September, and so to help us with some tech basics for students and the whole family, thrilled to have back on the show Amber Mack, mompreneur and tech expert extraordinaire, this time joining us with three quick back-to-school tips. Hey Amber, good to talk to you again.
17: It is good to talk to you as well. By the way, Mark, just a side note, my son is going into his final year of high school.
4: Oh my gosh. Well, you've been on this show for so long. It even predates your son, and I can't believe he's already graduating high school. Congratulations to the Mac family, and that's awesome for your son. So very exciting, and no doubt tech plays a key role in his final year, and perhaps if he does anything after high school, any post-secondary education. So why don't we first start with creating a simple printing routine. I think you've got some tips for us there.
17: Yeah, I mean, this is a big one. You know this as a dad that during back to school season, the mornings are really, really busy. So I highly encourage parents to get set up for the back to school season. And that includes getting a printer. So my pick this September is the HP SmartTank 7602. This is an all-in-one printer that makes it really easy to print from your phone, for example, through the HP app. You know, we still have to print, Mark, many documents. If you're signing documents for school, or maybe there's a school project, we're printing every single week in my house. A few things that I love about this printer. One is that it comes with 3 years of original HP ink. So that is a lot to get started. So that means you don't have to worry about refilling the ink for quite a long time. And more importantly, not only can it print, but you can also use the HP app to scan and manage documents. And you can do that all wirelessly at home. So having a good printer set up, I think, is key all year long, but especially for back to school.
4: Right. And not just for students, to my earlier point that it's great for the whole family. I'm still printing contracts and other items, some hard copies that I want. It's great for students, of course, but for moms and dads as well. Good stuff there. And it's an all-in-one printer, as you mentioned. So not just a printer, but a scanner and a copier as well. All right. So next up on your back-to-school tech tips, I believe, is setting up pain-free Wi-Fi, which the printer works on, and probably dozens of other devices in the home.
17: Yeah, so this is a big one. If you're struggling in your house in terms of wireless pain points, so, you know, maybe it's lagging, maybe, you know, you're not getting good speeds when multiple people are online and using Wi-Fi, you may want to upgrade your Wi-Fi. So my pick is the TP-Link Deco BE85 Wi-Fi 7 mesh system. When we use that word mesh, I think, of course, Mark, you understand this, but this idea that you're blanketing your home in Wi-Fi, even into those far to reach corners. Also, it's able to handle the load of streaming, the load of doing any type of coursework. You know, many young people have to watch videos, especially when you get into the post-grad years as well. So really a great setup for your home if you have students who are in K-12, or maybe you have a student who's going off and living on their own for the first time. This is a really great gift. So a good option to be able to ensure that you have the coverage that you need, especially, I don't know how you find it, Mark, but I find sometimes people forget that you do have to upgrade your hardware when it comes to Wi-Fi in your home. And sometimes we get a little bit slow to do just that.
4: Yeah, these are all great points. Yeah, mesh, first of all, I agree with you. Whether you have a larger home or an older home with, you know, say concrete walls, there's often dead zones that a mesh system can often address, because it's multiple pucks, if you will, that you can place around the home. And you've got multiple devices on the network at the same time, or multiple people using multiple devices on the network at the same time. And this can all result in a slowdown, some congestion. So this is great. I'm a huge fan, as you probably know, of TP-Link and the Deco branded wireless system. So great stuff there, and Wi-Fi 7 being the latest and greatest. So really good for back to school and all year round. We are chatting with Amber Mack, tech expert and mompreneur, on this program quite a bit. Fun fact, Amber and I co-hosted a TV show in the early 2000s. Boy, have times changed since then. Wasn't it called Gadgets and Gizmos?
17: It was, right? Gadgets and Gizmos. Right. Actually, I just went to a meeting recently, and there was someone who came up to me who said, "Oh my goodness, I used to watch you when I was a kid." And I was like, I think you're wrong there. I think you must have been an adult.
4: Yes, testament to your amazing expertise and professionalism, Amber. I understand you have some advice on getting help with school transportation.
17: Yeah, so this is a big one. So my son is 17, and we've been using teen accounts on Uber for the past couple of years. Teen accounts on Uber are for teens aged 13 to 17. And so this is a way that I'm able to add him to my family profile, and I can follow his trips in real time. I can get status updates in terms of where he is, and I can stay connected. There are also, Mark, other safety features built in, like PIN verification to make sure he gets into the right car, as well as ride checks. So if the course that they're taking, if it goes off track, I'll get notified immediately. So all of these things are really helpful in terms of those teen accounts on Uber. And I mentioned this, Mark, because I know you know this intimately, being the dad of three young people, is that when they get into high school, especially, you know, they have to go from one place to the other. They're going out with friends. So I really like this idea that if I can't get him to a school event or where he needs to be, I have that help from Uber teen accounts.
4: Mm-hmm. I do really just love being able to see where they are on a map, you know, traveling. It gives you that peace of mind to know that they're in good hands and that you can follow them along and all that. So great stuff from Uber, this teen account. Is it a separate app or it's all part of Uber?
17: Yeah, so they need to download the app, and then you can add them to your family profile. So it makes it really easy for them to be able to be added essentially to your profile. Obviously, you know, the parent, like everything, pays for everything. Just want to mention that.
4: All right. So, but just to clarify, it isn't called Teen Uber. It is part of the Uber app.
17: Exactly.
4: Okay. Yeah. Thank you for that. All right. And then, Amber, where's the best place for us to learn more about these three tips and all your other work?
17: Yeah, absolutely. So we just published a blog post where you can get the pricing on the printer that I had mentioned, so pricing from TP-Link, a link to the Uber app, although I'm sure lots of people have the app already. But all the information is over there at ambermac.com, and it is the most recent blog post that you can check out for back to school.
4: All right, ambermac.com. I also strongly encourage listeners to sign up for your free newsletter, ambermac.com. Thank you so much again for your time, Amber. All the best, and congrats to Ash for finishing high school. Very exciting times indeed. All the best. Thanks so much, Amber.
17: Thank you so much for having me.
4: 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I will be writing an article for Post Media with some highlights from Gamescom. 350,000 plus people were there. Unbelievable. This is a massive show, but a convention center that's, I think, 2.5 million square feet. I mean, it's just monstrous. So yeah, I did as much as I can. Sore feet and sore thumbs. I got a chance to play quite a bit. So I hope you like my write-up. If you want to reach out on social media to say hi, or you have any tech questions for me, you can do so on several platforms. I'll spell my name in a moment, but you can find me on X, Threads, Blue Sky, Facebook, Instagram, YouTube, TikTok, and LinkedIn. It's Mark Saltzman, MarkSaltzman. 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
18: From the National Newsroom of the Canadian Press, I'm Hannah Stoles. Voting gets underway today in by-elections in three federal ridings, including what could be a close race in rural Quebec. Richard Martel won a tight three-way race in 2025, beating the Liberal and the Bloc Quebecois candidates by about 1,500 votes. Elections are also being held today in the Toronto riding of Beaches East York and in North Vancouver Capilano. Unionized workers at General Motors have overwhelmingly voted to ratify new 3-year contracts with the automakers. The deal raises top production wages to a little more than $50 an hour and skilled trades wages to $62 an hour with 3% annual increases. The union says GM is committing more than $1 billion to Canadian plants. Premier Daniel Smith avoided the topic of provincial separation at an anniversary celebration of becoming a Canadian province. Smith marked the anniversary in a short speech at a celebration in Calgary's Heritage Park, saying Canada recognizes the province's importance.
19: We are Canada's economic engine. More than ever, Canadians understand what Alberta brings to the country. The world needs what Alberta has to offer. Our energy, our resources, our skills, and our expertise are in high demand. They are helping Canada's economy.
18: Alberta officially became a Canadian province on September 1, 1905, with weekend celebrations ahead of the province's birthday on Tuesday. It's a race against time to locate the 3,000 people still unaccounted for following the rushing floodwaters along the Nepal-Tibet border. ABC's Lionel Moyes reports.
20: As rescue crews deal with monsoon downpours and dangerous terrain, trying to locate survivors in Nepal and Tibet. Entire villages have been destroyed, with homes and villages buried under mud. Rescue teams are using bulldozers to comb through the rubble. The Red Cross estimates more than 90,000 people have been impacted by this disaster. Lionel Moyes, ABC News, New York.
18: The United Arab Emirates says its Air Force intercepted an Iranian drone over its territorial waters today. The incident came after U.S. forces on Sunday struck Iranian rocket launchers on an island, breaking a lull in fighting in the war that's lasted more than 6 months. There are no reports of damage. And the trial of the man accused of being involved in the murder of iconic rapper Tupac Shakur in Las Vegas in 1996 will head to the jury today for deliberations. ABC's Alex Stone is at the courthouse in Las Vegas.
21: Today, jurors will hear closing arguments here and then will begin deciding if the only man ever charged in the 1996 murder of Tupac Shakur should be convicted or is not guilty. The trial was expected to last a month or longer, but testimony took less than 2 weeks. Prosecutors say jurors should convict Dwayne Davis based on years of claiming to police in a book and interviews that he was involved in Shakur's murder. But his defense team says he was lying to sell books, and without firm physical evidence, a jury must find him not guilty. Alex Stone, ABC News, at the Clark County Courthouse in Las Vegas.
18: This is the Canadian Press. In sports, the visiting BC Lions recovered from a slow start to defeat the winless Ottawa Red Blacks 45-24 in CFL action. The Red Blacks, who slipped to 0-11, were outscored 28-7 in the second half. The Lions, who have won five in a row, improved to 6-5 and share third in the West Division with the Winnipeg Blue Bombers. The Toronto Blue Jays swept a three-game series against the visiting Seattle Mariners with a 7-0 win. The Jays, with three wins in a row, are just 1.5 games back of the third and final AL wildcard berth. And American Scottie Scheffler is the FedEx Cup champion for the second time. His victory in the Tour Championship also moves him past Tiger Woods atop the PGA Tour career earning list. Scheffler has said it's not a fair comparison because of the big money in golf today. He says Woods is the main reason prize money started going up in the first place, and he adds that Tiger never played for a $10 million purse in his peak years. From the Canadian Press, I'm Hannah Stolz.
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24: Taking a look at your weather forecast, we'll see a risk of a thunderstorm with a low of 20 overnight. Continuing showers into the morning, reaching a high of 26 by the afternoon, feeling like 31 with the Humidex. Tuesday, a mix of sun and cloud with 40% chance of showers and a high of 28. And some more rain for Wednesday, the temperature steady near 28.
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26: Rebuilding, though, this is something that people have been looking for over a decade now at the former GM site on Ontario Street. What's happening with that site? Many pushing for cleanup, including the group joining us now and Director of Coalition for Better St. Catharines, Director Gwen Kennedy, joining us. Good morning, Gwen.
0: Good morning, Steph.
26: Okay, so your group has been concerned about this site for a number of years now, and you've taken a new step to draw attention to your cause with a wrapped bus. Tell us all about it.
0: We have. We're pretty happy with our newest media campaign. It's mobile now instead of just one of our billboards that we have had installed on Ontario Street. So now it's like a two-sided billboard that will travel through communities on a regular basis, changing up the routes at all times and, you know, giving us broader exposure to our message.
26: Hey, it works for, I mean, it's great. It works for local realtors, right? So it's a good way to get the message out.
0: Exactly. Exactly. We want to enhance our, you know, bring this message out to a broader area. And we also think that repetition, when they see that bus day after day, they will, you know, brings home the message that we're still fighting for them. We're going to do everything we can to get that site cleaned up, and we're not going to suffer any delays. So.
26: All right. Well, and so specifically, what do you think that the bus is going to do? Do you want to get more people to join the coalition to get put their voices behind it? Like, what specifically do you think will happen with it?
0: We would love to have more people sign up on our petition. We're always collecting collecting petition signatures on our site. And we, of course, are always looking for donations. We're seeking standing in a court case in September. And we're right now we're fundraising for that, the legal fees for that to represent us in that standing case.
26: Okay, so just to draw some awareness to your group and that you've been working for this for a number of years. And yeah, that case is the appeal that the owner of the site has pushed through following orders that they do get the site cleaned up. And so that's, you know, making its way through the courts. And that, of course, is always going to tie things up, Gwen. So what are you hoping with your group having representation at that appeal will do?
0: Well, we feel that we speak for the people, and we don't think that there's anyone that knows that case better than we do. We have organized local residents. We've gathered thousands of signatures. We've appealed, you know, to hundreds of residents. We've talked to people. We canvass in that area all the time and talk to homeowners and find out about their concerns. So we would like the judge to hear us and have us represent the concerns, because we just don't trust that the city is necessarily going to represent the people. They'll represent themselves, but not necessarily the people.
26: Isn't that what they do, though? What's the difference that you see there, Gwen? Like, why do you think that the city doesn't have the people's best interests at heart?
0: Well, it took them 7 years to apply the property standards bylaw to that site, which we've been calling for years and years. So, you know, we feel that if they would listen to the fact that, you know, now it's been confirmed that there is asbestos in the soil, which is just a super heightened awareness for us that we just have to move. We have to get people, you know, feeling safe again. That property has to be remediated or covered over or whatever has to happen. But communities shouldn't have to fight for this themselves. So we're going to do it for them.
26: Well, from what I understand from this, you know, order that was issued in June by the city, is that previous to now, no official complaint had been filed. And that is the process in which the city would have to use to go after a property. So although, you know, people have been upset about this site and wanting something to happen for many years, no one had actually officially taken the steps to make that complaint.
0: And yet, Steph, we find that really funny, because in January, we took a petition. We hand-walked a petition in the front door of City Hall in St. Catharines with almost 1,300 signatures on it, calling for property standards to be applied to the GM property. It was signed. It was dated. It had people's postal codes on it and their email addresses, and there was almost 1,300 names. And we know right well that that document was received, because we had communication from the city that it had been received. And yet in that court case recently, they said they had received one complaint, which just makes us scratch our heads.
26: Well, I think, though, there are very specific ways things go, Gwen. And like, I think there is a difference between a complaint and a petition. And I understand what you're saying. Like, obviously, there's so many people that want this site cleaned up. But I think there is an official channel, and perhaps that just didn't meet the criteria. And I know those, you know, those specificities can be kind of annoying. We've all gone through it if we're trying to get a permit to build something on our house.
0: Right?
26: Yeah.
0: That's exactly it. So we're going to take our permit back again. We've got our petition back again. We've got copies of it. So we're just going to take it back in again and say, what do we have to do to make this petition? Where the writing is very clear on the top of the petition. It says that please apply the property standards bylaw to the former GM property and the vacant building bylaw. So it is pretty clear, but we're just going to make it clear.
26: Things are moving along now, though. As you stated, there's it is all, you know, wrapped up in the courts now, because that is the right of the property owner to do something here. Isn't that really, though, you know, for your group, you know, instead of, I guess, pitting yourselves against the city, wouldn't it be more the owner that has to share the blame? Because they've owned this property for so many years now, and they haven't done anything about it.
0: Yeah, and they've been fined 40 times in total, to the tune of thousands of dollars, and they don't do anything about that either. So it's just, we know that we personally can't force the city to do anything, or can't force the owners to do anything. So our two stands is that we want the city to continue the fight to represent us properly in September, and we want the Ministry of Public Health to test the site for asbestos. And, you know, right now, sorry, not the ministry, the Niagara Region Public Health to test the site. So that's our two big pushes. So that's what this bus is going to represent.
26: All right. It's rolling out there on the roads now?
0: It is. Yeah. It'll be out for 5 weeks. And actually, we're doing some work in the background. We may have a second bus that's going to be rolling out as well. We're also introducing a new billboard shortly, too. So we're going to keep up the good fight, Steph.
26: Okay. And so your group, how many are you? You said you had 1,300 petitions, but you guys have been working at this for a while.
0: Oh, ours is just a small community group. We're sometimes 6, 7, 10, depends on how many people are coming in and out of the group, depending on what their, you know, what their lifestyle will allow them to do. But we have a lot of enthusiasm for a very small group and a lot of prowess in getting things done. So we're just going to keep going.
26: Okay. The site is going to be very expensive to clean up. And I think that's probably why the current owners haven't done that. I think estimates have been about like $2 million an acre or something like that. Something the city wouldn't be able to take on. You're not asking the city to take on the expense of cleaning it up, are you?
0: We are not. Absolutely not. And it frustrates the heck out of us when we hear that number. And we have heard that number before, because there's the difference between just cleaning up the site, the surface level of the site, making it safe, closing down those open pits where who knows what's at the bottom. It's just a dark hole that goes into nowhere. You know, there's jagged glass, there's piles of what could be contaminated rubble. We want those cleaned up and taken away and make it look like a neighborhood again. And that's a completely different thing than remediating the site to the full extent of the site, where they'd have to dig down and take away all of the soil and have it all cleaned. And there's two completely different issues. So unfortunately, the mayor and some of the councillors keep talking as if it's going to be $100 million, and it wouldn't want it to have to end up back at the taxpayers. And that's not our position at all. Our position is for the owner to clean up that site. And if the owner doesn't do it, for the city to go in and do that and apply it to their property taxes. So it's just such a simple way, as far as we're concerned, to take such a gigantic step for that neighborhood of people who really deserve to have that place cleaned up.
26: Okay, well, we'll see what happens, I guess, with the case coming up, as you say, in September, if your group gets a moment to have a say. Thanks for taking the time to join us this morning, Gwen.
0: We appreciate it so much, Steph. Thank you, and have a great day.
26: You as well. Gwen Kennedy, Director of Coalition for a Better St. Catharines. You're going to be indeed hearing about more of them, at least seeing them out there on the roads, if they've got a wrapped bus. And you just heard Gwen say they're looking at getting another one as well, and some billboards very focused on the GM site, the former GM site, on Ontario Street here in St.
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26: And we're kind of sick of it here in the Niagara region, that's for sure. Specifically in St. Catharines, where some homes have been flooded up to four times. The rebuild has begun, and CKTVnews.com is where you can go. There's a bunch of resources there in terms of different organizations who are offering discounts, free quotes, help with the rebuild. But before you rebuild, there are a lot of questions you need to ask. Don't just jump right back into it. Our next guest is going to help guide us through, Shane Roberts of Performance Framing and Contracting. Good morning, Shane.
27: Good morning. Thank you for having me.
26: Oh, thanks so much for being here. It's always great to get some opinions about contracting and all of the things that we need. What is one of the big mistakes that people make when they have a flood? They want to get it redone really quick, right?
27: Right. And that's the first mistake. You don't want to be doing it too quick. You want to make sure the basement or any areas that flood dry out before proceeding.
26: Okay.
27: So basically, you want to make sure you have your fans down there. You want to make sure you have, you know, a constant airflow. You want to get rid of that moisture, dehumidifiers. Make sure everything dries out before even thinking about the process of rebuilding and putting it back together.
26: Okay, what can dry out and what can't? Drywall gets wet, we got to rip that out, right? What about wood? Do we have to replace it?
27: Correct. So drywall, some of the wood, basically anything that's not, you need a separation between concrete and wood and other building materials. So any wood that's touching the concrete, any insulation, vapor barrier, etc., needs to come out. And it's not just all of it. It's to a certain height of the water. I like to always recommend at least a foot to 2 feet, because the water will absorb into the drywall and the insulation and go higher than it, you know, than, let's say, just the water level. So you want to make sure that, you know, those materials are being removed and then dry out. So the concrete's a natural water holding So it's gonna keep the water, but you'll notice the difference between the concrete will have a dark color and then a light color when it's dry.
26: Right, and great point there with the wood sitting on the concrete, because that's just a recipe for mold to be growing there.
27: Correct, yes.
26: Okay, great. And so most people, I mean, we've seen the amazing amounts of garbage, the stuff that people have had to pull out from their basements. You recommend documenting all of that, the whole process, right?
27: Correct. Make sure you're taking pictures of everything. Most insurance companies nowadays, when they give you your insurance policy, it's just a generic policy for stuff that's covered, you know, your content policies. So you want to make sure you have pictures of everything, because most insurance companies nowadays, they're going to ask to see that. They're going to want some type of proof of, okay, well, what got damaged? What did you have to throw out? You know, a lot of, especially in St. Catharines, a lot of older people have a lot of wood furniture, you know, in their basement and stuff. So stuff like that, there's no way after these floods you're going to be able to salvage or save that. So you're going to have to document that with, you know, taking pictures, even videos. Videos are great because videos have a time stamp on them. And then, you know, that way you can show your insurance company.
26: Okay, some great advice there. What about where the water came from? I know this was an issue. A friend of mine's basement has flooded twice now. And, you know, when I was talking to them the other day, they said, well, it's good because now we know where it happened, because it's all different, right?
27: Correct. So basically, in most water case scenarios, there's two areas. You have backflow, which is majority of the time is sewage. And then, of course, you have rainwater, which will come down, you know, necessarily either through your weeping tiles or through the foundation wall. So determining those factors before you put the basement back together is always very important, so that can be addressed and fixed for the next time, that so it doesn't happen.
26: So in the sewer case, we need a backflow valve, right?
27: Correct. So with sewer flow, you want to always try to put in a backflow valve. And when putting in a backflow valve, making sure it's installed properly so that it's working. And then with rainwater, you know, you want to make sure that your weeping tiles are, you know, working properly. Sub pump is very, very efficient. But again, you want to make sure that the sub pump is post away from the house so that the water isn't draining back into the house. I see a lot of homeowners, they install a sub pump and then the water just drains right out the side of the house, right back down into the foundation. And then thirdly, downspouts. You want to make sure your downspouts are pointed away from your home, not directly into your weeping tile, because when it rains, now you've got water coming from both places, the side of your house and your downspouts, and they won't be able to keep up, which then your sub pump won't be able to keep up.
26: Brutal. Talking to Shane Roberts of Performance Framing and Contracting, helping us rebuild after these floods. Okay, Shane, weeping tiles, we cannot see. They are underneath the ground, right? So how do we know that they're all right, that they're there? Like, what do we
27: Correct.
26: Have to know about all that?
27: Yeah, so one of the biggest issues with weeping tile is, like you said, like you can't see, they're not visible. Well, how do I know if they're breaking down? How do I know if they're not? One of the main areas that you can notice this is the bottom of your foundation at your floor in the basement. That's where the water will start to seep up through if your weeping tiles are broken down. So, again, as we were speaking about earlier about not putting the basement back together so soon after these floods, give it some time. Give it a couple months. You know, obviously the factor of drying out. But watch and see now where and if there's any water or moisture coming up. And one of the biggest areas is that 90-degree angle in your basement at the bottom where the where your floor, your concrete floor, attaches and sits against your exterior walls. If there's water coming up through there or even moisture, that's an indication that your weeping tiles could be failing.
26: Okay, good to know. And at that point, do we call in somebody to dig them up to check? How does that work?
27: Yeah, so at that point, have somebody come in and snake it. And what they do is they can put down a camera and they can check and they can see how the weeping tile is. If it's compromised, which unfortunately a lot of the older homes in St. Catharines, it's clay. So, you know, the roots will build up and they'll compromise, and then the roots grow into the weeping tile, and because it's clay, they break down. So then, therefore, then there's multiple ways of fixing that to make sure they're clear.
26: Okay. And is weeping tile done differently now?
27: Yes, correct. So weeping tile, once upon a time, was done with clay. Clay, as we know, can last 100 years, but the problem is once it's compromised, it crumbles, it breaks. Now it's all plastic. a lot stronger, different design, better water flow, and will not that it's easier to fix, but it's made to last differently because of the thickness of the design, due to engineering over the years.
26: Gotcha. Okay. And then the DIY of it all. Some people will want to like talk to their insurance company, and the insurance company is going to be pretty quick to say, okay, we'll give you this much money. And then they think, oh, this is great. I can, you know, do some of this myself, and then I'll be able to save some cash in this whole thing. When do we know it's something we can take on ourselves, and when is it time to call someone in?
27: Well, I mean, most DIYers have a basic knowledge of what, you know, they think they can do and what they might be able to do. But the biggest issue with the insurance companies is what type of policy you have. Some policies allow you to take a payout, which then you can take the funds that were allotted based off your insurance policy to be able to finish the basement. If not, then you're kind of at the mercy of your insurance company to allow them to have a contractor come in and do it yourself. So to answer the question, can a DIYer finish their basement and where can they start and how can they do it? Yes, but that's only if they had the policy from their insurance company that allows them that payout. If not, like I said, they're at the mercy of their insurance company to allow them to come in and perform the work.
26: Okay. So, and this is the big thing too right now, Shane. I think whether you're flooded or not, people are really actually looking at their insurance policies possibly for the first time. This has just brought, you know, a level of interest in insurance because some people weren't covered, right?
27: Correct. Yeah. Yes.
26: So lots of conversations.
27: So basically they need to be asking their insurance companies the right questions. The biggest one in regards to this is making sure that they have sewage backup coverage and natural water coverage from rainfall. When I moved to St. Catharines, that was one thing I never understood either. Where I come from, the Kitchener-Waterloo area, we only had water coverage and that was it. So if the basement flooded, you were covered. Unfortunately, here in St. Catharines and most of the Niagara region, it's both

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3: Rebuilding, though, this is something that people have been looking for over a decade now at the former GM site on Ontario Street. What's happening with that site? Many pushing for cleanup, including the group joining us now and Director of Coalition for Better St. Catharines, Director Gwen Kennedy, joining us. Good morning, Gwen.
4: Good morning, Steph.
3: Okay, so your group has been concerned about this site for a number of years now, and you've taken a new step to draw attention to your cause with a wrapped bus. Tell us all about it.
4: We have. We're pretty happy with our newest media campaign. It's mobile now instead of just one of our billboards that we have had installed on Ontario Street. So now it's like a two-sided billboard that will travel through communities on a regular basis, changing up the routes at all times and, you know, giving us broader exposure to our message.
3: Hey, it works for, it's great. It works for local realtors, right? So it's a good way to get the message out.
4: Exactly. We want to enhance our, you know, bring this message out to a broader area. And we also think that repetition, when they see that bus day after day, they will, you know, brings home the message that we're still fighting for them. We're going to do everything we can to get that site cleaned up, and we're not going to suffer any delays. So.
3: All right. Well, and so specifically, what do you think that the bus is going to do? Do you want to get more people to join the coalition to get put their voices behind it? Like, what specifically do you think will happen with it?
4: We would love to have more people sign up on our petition. We're always collecting collecting petition signatures on our site. And we, of course, are always looking for donations. We're seeking standing in a court case in September. And we're fundraising for the legal fees for that to represent us in that standing case.
3: Okay, so just to draw some awareness to your group and that you've been working for this for a number of years. And yeah, that case is the appeal that the owner of the site has pushed through following orders that they do get the site cleaned up. And so that's, you know, making its way through the courts. And that, of course, is always going to tie things up, Gwen. So what are you hoping with your group having representation at that appeal will do?
4: Well, we feel that we speak for the people, and we don't think that there's anyone that knows that case better than we do. We have organized local residents. We've gathered thousands of signatures. We've appealed, you know, to hundreds of residents. We've talked to people. We canvass in that area all the time and talk to homeowners and find out about their concerns. So we would like the judge to hear us and have us represent the concerns, because we just don't trust that the city is necessarily going to represent the people. They'll represent themselves, but not necessarily the people.
3: Isn't that what they do, though? What's the difference that you see there, Gwen? Like, why do you think that the city doesn't have the people's best interests at heart?
4: Well, it took them 7 years to apply the property standards bylaw to that site, which we've been calling for years and years. So, you know, we feel that if they would listen to the fact that, you know, now it's been confirmed that there is asbestos in the soil, which is just a super heightened awareness for us that we just have to move. We have to get people, you know, feeling safe again. That property has to be remediated or covered over or whatever has to happen. But communities shouldn't have to fight for this themselves. So we're going to do it for them.
3: Well, from what I understand from this,

0: order that was issued in June by the city is that previous to now, no official complaint had been filed, and that is the process in which the city would have to use to go after a property. So although, you know, people have been upset about this site and wanting something to happen for many years, no one had actually officially taken the steps to make that complaint.
1: And yet, Steph, we find that really funny, because in January, we took a petition. We hand-walked a petition in the front door of City Hall in St. Catharines with almost 1,300 signatures on it, calling for property standards to be applied to the GM property. It was signed. It was dated. It had people's postal codes on it and their email addresses, and there was almost 1,300 names. And we know right well that that document was received, because we had communication from the city that it had been received. And yet, in that court case recently, they said they had received one complaint, which just makes us scratch our heads.
0: Well, I think, though, there are very specific ways things go, Gwen. And, like, I think there is a difference between a complaint and a petition. And I understand what you're saying. Like, obviously, there's so many people that want this site cleaned up. But I think there is an official channel, and perhaps that just didn't meet the criteria. And I know those specificities can be kind of annoying. We've all gone through it if we're trying to get a permit to build something on our house.
1: Right?
0: Yeah.
1: That's exactly it. So we're going to take our permit back again. We've got our petition back again. We've got copies of it. So we're just going to take it back in again and say, what do we have to do to make this petition? Where the writing is very clear on the top of the petition. It says that please apply the property standards bylaw to the former GM property and the vacant building bylaw. So it is pretty clear, but we're just going to make it clear.
0: Things are moving along now, though. As you stated, there's it is all wrapped up in the courts now, because that is the right of the property owner to do something here. Isn't that really, though, for your group, instead of, I guess, pitting yourselves against the city, wouldn't it be more the owner that has to share the blame? Because they've owned this property for so many years now, and they haven't done anything about it.
1: Yeah, and they've been fined 40 times in total, to the tune of thousands of dollars, and they don't do anything about that either. So it's just, we know that we personally can't force the city to do anything, or can't force the owners to do anything. So our two stands is that we want the city to continue the fight to represent us properly in September, and we want the Ministry of Public Health to test the site for asbestos. And, right now, sorry, not the ministry, the Niagara Region Public Health to test the site. So that's our two big pushes. So that's what this bus is going to represent.
0: All right. It's rolling out there on the roads now?
1: It is. Yeah. It'll be out for 5 weeks. And actually, we're doing some work in the background. We may have a second bus that's going to be rolling out as well. We're also introducing a new billboard shortly, too. So we're going to keep up the good fight, Steph.
0: Okay. And so your group, how many are you? You said you had 1,300 petitions, but you guys have been working at this for a while.
1: Oh, ours is just a small community group. We're sometimes 6, 7, 10, depends on how many people are coming in and out of the group, depending on what their, what their lifestyle will allow them to do. But we have a lot of enthusiasm for a very small group, and a lot of prowess in getting things done. So we're just going to keep going.
0: Okay. The site is going to be very expensive to clean up. And I think that's probably why the current owners haven't done that. I think estimates have been about like $2 million an acre or something like that. Something the city wouldn't be able to take on. You're not asking the city to take on the expense of cleaning it up, are you?
1: We are not. Absolutely not. And it frustrates the heck out of us when we hear that number. And we have heard that number before, because there's the difference between just cleaning up the site, the surface level of the site, making it safe, closing down those open pits where who knows what's at the bottom. It's just a dark hole that goes into nowhere. There's jagged glass, there's piles of what could be contaminated rubble. We want those cleaned up and taken away and make it look like a neighborhood again. And that's a completely different thing than remediating the site to the full extent of the site, where they'd have to dig down and take away all of the soil and have it all cleaned. And there's two completely different issues. So unfortunately, the mayor and some of the councillors keep talking as if it's going to be $100 million, and it wouldn't want it to have to end up back at the taxpayers. And that's not our position at all. Our position is for the owner to clean up that site. And if the owner doesn't do it, for the city to go in and do that and apply it to their property taxes. So it's just such a simple way, as far as we're concerned, to take such a gigantic step for that neighborhood of people who really deserve to have that place cleaned up.
0: Okay, well, we'll see what happens, I guess, with the case coming up, as you say, in September, if your group gets a moment to have a say. Thanks for taking the time to join us this morning, Gwen.
1: We appreciate it so much, Steph. Thank you, and have a great day.
0: You as well. Gwen Kennedy, Director of Coalition for a Better St. Catharines. You're going to be indeed hearing about more of them, at least seeing them out there on the roads. If they've got a wrapped bus, and you just heard Gwen say they're looking at getting another one as well, and some billboards very focused on the GM site, the former GM site, on Ontario Street here in
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3: Good morning, I'm Matt Holmes. Clouds and some scattered showers today. Right now it's 20 degrees. Coming up, Ford still addressing Americans securing more doctors, and Peter still atop the box office. First check on traffic.
4: Things aren't looking too bad as you head out for the Monday drive. It's crash-free. The 406, the 405, and the 420 drive, they're still pretty lightly traveled. Not much to get in the way. Looking Toronto-bound on the QEW, that's also up to speed through the Niagara region. Moose Vale into Grimsby and to the Burlington Skyway Bridge are up to speed. 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
3: In news, it was a busy weekend for the premier as he continued to make some media appearances down in the U.S. Doug Ford was on ABC's This Week. There he kept outlining the ongoing trade war, that it's harmful for both the U.S. and Canada. He called Trump's tariffs probably the worst move he could ever do.
5: So I always say, Martha, a tariff on Canada is nothing more than a tax on American people.
3: Ford also calling Trump's executive order to rename Lake Ontario Lake America something out of Saturday Night Live. This while he and Niagara West MPP Sam Osterhoff unveiling a new sign for Lake Ontario near the QEW in Hamilton. We get those details from CKTV's Christine Jansen.
6: The unveiling comes 2 days after U.S. President Donald Trump signed an executive order to change its name to Lake America. The words "now and always" feature below the lake's name on the large blue sign at 50 Point Conservation Area. Ford says the lake will always be known as Lake Ontario in Canada and the rest of the world, no matter what Trump calls it. Ford and Trump traded personal insults in interviews and social media posts over the past week after Canada-U.S. trade talks broke down and the U.S. imposed 50% tariffs on about $28 billion of Canadian goods. The federal government has responded with 15 to 50% tariffs on hundreds of U.S. products to take effect in September. Reporting in Niagara, I'm Christine Jansen for CKTB News.
3: The Bank of Canada will be grappling with the new tariffs as it decides where to take the benchmark interest rate later this week. Fresh data suggesting Canada's economy grew at a rapid pace in the second quarter, but many economists expecting the momentum to fade. That is the trade war with the U.S. re-escalates. Tony Stilo of Oxford Economics says he doesn't expect the Bank of Canada to react swiftly to the new tariffs.
7: The Bank of Canada has been always hesitant to then make a move on rates, so they might have to retrace later because things are so uncertain. And so I think that's why they've been on hold. And I think they're going to carry that.
3: Financial market odds are overwhelmingly in favor of a seventh straight rate hold from the Bank of Canada on Wednesday. Niagara has welcomed 10 new family doctors during the first 6 months of the year. The Ministry of Health reporting that since January, local physician recruitment efforts have strengthened Niagara's primary care network and helped more residents find a family doctor. Joe Croteau is the Physician Recruitment Program Manager for Niagara.
8: As a whole, 9,000 net new residents have been enrolled to a doctor in Niagara.
3: Connect to Care launched in July of 2025. The region now continues to use it to recruit more family doctors and specialists to the region. Anyone looking for a family doctor, you can find more information on the region's Find a Doctor webpage. Another night of strikes between the U.S. and Iran after U.S. forces say they launched an attack on two Iranian rocket launches on an island at the Strait of Hormuz on Sunday. We get ABC's Karen Huo with the details.
9: Central Command says Iranian forces were preparing to fire rockets loaded with sea mines into the shipping lanes just days after the U.S. declared the strait cleared of mines. Iran fired back overnight. State TV released video claiming to show missiles and drones being launched at two air bases in Jordan that host U.S. forces. All of the missiles were apparently intercepted.
3: And at the movies, a strong showing from Looney Tunes at the box office this weekend, but still not enough to take down your friendly neighborhood superhero.
10: Sometimes Spider-Man has to do the hard thing, even if it breaks Peter Parker's heart.
11: Spider-Man Brand New Day continued to top the box office at week 5 in theaters. The web-slinger brought in $22.2 million.
12: What is up, Doc?
11: Meanwhile, Coyote vs. Acme, a Looney Tunes adventure that was once scrapped by Warner Brothers, only to be brought back by Ketchup Entertainment, made almost $15.5 million, good enough for second place.
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3: Forecast, we've got some cloud cover through the day today, some scattered showers, even a thunderstorm possible at times. 24 is going to feel like 30 with the humidity tonight. Still a chance of a shower down to 20 degrees tomorrow. 28 during the day, feeling like 36. Still a chance of a scattered thunderstorm in the afternoon. 29 degrees with a slight chance of showers on Wednesday. Still lots of clouds on Thursday, a high of 26.
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1: And thanks for doing that, and thank you for starting your week with me. Happy Monday. Hope it was a great weekend. Excited to get into it with you today. We got lots coming up on the show. We don't talk about the T words in the 5:30 club, so I won't tell you what Moshe Lander is going to talk to us about, but he'll be here later on in the show. We're also going to talk to Andre Lipinski. He owns Big Head Wines here in Niagara-on-the-Lake, and he has just been awarded Canada's first perfect wine. Isn't that incredible? We probably won't try any at 7:50 this morning, but we will talk to Andre about that. Paul Wintermute is going to be here as well to bring us our law lesson as we start off Mondays learning something with just, I guess, one week to go until back to school, last week of summer. Away we go with it. Good morning, Greg.
2: Morning.
1: How was the weekend?
2: Short.
1: Yeah.
2: Wasn't it?
1: Mine was longer than yours though. Yeah. And it's not about the size. Never mind.
2: I know.
1: No, with weekends, it is the size.
2: You don't work Fridays anymore.
1: No.
2: So
1: no.
2: You decided.
1: Well, you started not working at all, yeah. And I thought, I'm just going to not work Fridays, and it suits me just fine. Although I do miss talking to Richard Krause. It's been...
2: Yeah, it has been a while.
1: I wanted to go to a movie yesterday, and I was like, I don't even know what to see, because Richard Krause hasn't told me in a while.
2: Right.
1: But I did do something exciting over the weekend, and I brought some audio to share with you.
2: Oh, geez.
1: All right. So went to see Ed Sheeran.
2: That guy's still around?
1: Still around.
2: Okay, where was he?
1: He was in Detroit. He was in Toronto last weekend, but my cousin who lives in Windsor, Essex, got the tickets, so we went to Detroit. Anyway, here's a little audio. I'm going to let you listen to it. It's just 20 seconds, and then I'm going to explain to you what is happening.

0: right. Okay, I hear your laugh. I know that.
1: That's me.
0: I know you're.
1: That's me.
0: Are you on a roller coaster that they have during, like, the songs you don't care about? You can go
1: you
0: ride.
1: You just get on a roller coaster while you go around. No, that is the opening song. And so. My friend, what happened was my cousin Karen got 4 tickets. She's always on the pre-sales and stuff, and so she gets the tickets.
0: She demanded them.
1: She demands them. And then she tries to figure out who's going to come with her, right? So she gets the tickets, and then she tries to find people to go with her, right? So she wrote me in, she wrote my sister-in-law in, and then we had sort of this fourth ticket until just a couple of weeks ago.
0: No invite
1: for you. So I said, do you want me to ask my friend Jackie? Now, Jackie has 2 daughters, Jolynn and Michaela.
0: Jolynn
1: and Michaela, who is 18, and Ed Sheeran is her favorite artist.
0: Okay.
1: I had forgotten this. So I sent a text to Jackie, said, hey, do you want to come see Ed Sheeran? And I got back this video where she was telling Michaela, hey, Viv, they call me Viv. Hey, Viv just asked me if I wanted to go see Ed Sheeran. And Michaela started crying because that's her favorite artist. Now, I would have taken Michaela, except she doesn't have a passport.
0: Oh, okay.
1: So she was so upset. So her mom's going. So her mom decides, I'm going to videotape every moment of this concert. I'm going to just record it all. And I find that a little irritating, but also sweet because she's doing it for her daughter, right?
0: Mm-hmm.
1: So what you just heard is the opening of the show. Now, what you need to know is there's 2 stages. There's the main stage at the front, and then there's like a circular stage in the middle of all the people on the floor.
0: Right, right.
1: Now, the video camera is toward the front, right? We're staring at the front because she said to me, I want to get when he comes out for Michaela. So I cut off about a minute 30 of this video just staring at the front, and the song is on. And it took us a minute 40 of the song to realize that he was in the middle of the room. He was out performing for a minute and a half before we realized.
0: He's over there.
1: He's over there. And so this moment is when we realize it.
0: So, you're filming, you're waiting.
1: Yep.
0: Song comes on. Oh.
1: Yeah. For a minute and a half, it's just the front, and there's a big video. You know, there's the video. All the video stuff is happening.
0: Yeah.
1: And then he makes all the music himself, right? He'd been there all along.
0: Well, he's short, you know.
1: Yeah, he's just a little guy. He's very little. And we were very high up. Like, we were about to the top, so... good concert, though.
0: Yeah?
1: Yeah. Yep.
0: What was your favorite song of the night? First one?
1: Yeah, first one. he ended with Bad Habits. I like that song.
0: Okay.
1: So that was good. But I like them all. It was great. It was fun. But I will remember most the fact that I was staring for a minute and a half at the front of the stage while he was performing in the middle of the arena, and I had no idea.
0: Okay.
1: That'll be forever it.
0: 28 song set list here.
1: Yeah, 3 solid hours. He started at 8 and ended at 11.
0: Oh, I see here. Okay, B stage.
1: That's where he was.
0: That's where he was. You don't need me, I don't need you. Then he pops over to the main stage for this.
1: Yes.

0: Getting shivers over here.
1: That's right.
0: Well, the AC's on pretty well.
1: It's very cold. Yeah, for sure. Anyway, Ed Sheeran, 10 out of 10. Recommend not knowing where he is when you go see his concerts. All right. So,
0: I'll be on the B stage. I'm on the B stage. You're on the main stage?
1: Right. That's right.
0: Right.
1: Please focus over to the B stage. It's 545.
2: Things aren't looking too bad as you head out for the Monday drive. It's crash-free, finding some volume now on the Toronto-bound side of the QEW as you make your way through Fairview Plains Road. That's just the regular volume building. No issues reported through that stretch. Your 406, 405, and 420, they're moving at the limit. 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I'm Alexis Spiger, CKTV News Traffic Update.
3: Forecast, got some cloud cover through the day today. Some scattered showers, even a thunderstorm possible at times. 24 is going to feel like 30 with the humidity tonight. Still a chance of a shower down to 20 degrees tomorrow. 28 during the day, feeling like 36. Still a chance of a scattered thunderstorm in the afternoon. 29 degrees with a slight chance of showers on Wednesday. Still lots of clouds on Thursday, a high of 26.
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1: Thanks so much for being along. It is 5:50 here and the very last Monday of August. In fact, the last day of the month, we start September tomorrow, kind of an unofficial new year, right? But not really until after Labor Day. We don't have to worry about summer being over for at least one more week. And some more summery temperatures, I guess, is going to be a little warmer for the next couple of days. Today's kind of a showery day. Coming up in just a little bit, Matt Holmes is going to be here. Matt's got the latest on everything you need to know to get into your Monday. All right, Greg, I know it's kind of been the theme for you, I feel, this year is like a home renovation. You guys have been doing a lot of home refreshing.
0: Yeah.
1: You did all the backyard.
0: Yeah, that was first. Now it's the kitchen.
1: Oh, the kitchen. Oh. The heart of the home.
0: Yeah.
1: Yeah.
0: Which has been in the making now for years.
1: Okay. Which is, I always say, being married is just talking about moving or renovating.
0: Right.
1: It's all you're doing, right? Yeah. After, when you're dating, eventually you get to a point where you talk about, should we get married? And then you do. And then you just talk about if you're going to move or renovate for the rest of your lives.
0: Right. Yeah. And renovate to move.
1: Yeah. You know? That's all those and then, things.
0: And then you enjoy, now you start to enjoy the home again. And you're like, wait, should we move?
1: Should we move?
0: Or should we stay?
1: I thought we were moving.
0: Yeah.
1: Isn't that why we did this renovation?
0: Wait, I'm fixing up this house for someone else to enjoy?
1: Only to come in and go, why would they paint this?
0: Yeah.
1: Why would they paint this soft gray?
0: Soft gray.
1: Soft gray.
0: Sky blue.
1: No, oh, paint color names are the best.
0: Kitchen time and years in the making, but whatever. It's finally happening. And got the quote for the demolition.
1: Okay.
0: Because I just wanted to know. I just wanted to know around what it would be.
1: You got to know. It's good to budget.
0: Right. And so, quote was like $3,500
1: to rip it out?
0: Yes, to rip it
1: to
0: out.
1: To rip it out?
0: Put drywall back. Dispose of it. Hook the water back up.
1: Okay.
0: All that stuff.
1: All right. $3,500.
0: I'm looking at it going,
1: Greg, I'll do it for 1G.
0: Yeah,
1: exactly. I'll do it for 1G. I'm not going to hook the water back up. I'll turn the water off.
0: Yeah.
1: I'll get a sledgehammer. Get my safety boots. I have them in the car.
0: Do you?
1: I have them in my construction Mercedes.
0: I'll charge you to get your frustrations out.
1: Yeah, because they have these now. These are, and actually, my girlfriend invited me to one not too long ago. They're like rage rooms where you go.
0: Break plates.
1: Yeah. You pay whatever amount of money and you get 20 minutes to break stuff.
0: Yeah.
1: Isn't there a Limp Bizkit song?
0: Yeah.
1: I did have Lana Del Rey's Summertime Sadness in my brain this morning, but now I've got Limp Bizkit Break Something.
0: Well, so I said, so I'm standing there with the pry bar in my hand. And I'm like, let me just try something. Pop. Right? Okay. All right. I'm doing this. Now I'm doing this. I don't care. I'm doing this.
1: Okay, wait, wait, wait. Are you guys ready to renovate? Or did you just start?
0: Oh, yeah,
1: renovate?
0: No, okay. No. I have 2 weeks to get this done.
1: Okay, like, okay.
0: And I still have to, and I have to paint before they gets installed.
1: Oh.
0: So I'm like, I got to hurry up.
1: Right.
0: Which is why I was considering
1: having
0: someone
1: do it. Okay, so the kitchen was already cleaned out.
0: Yes.
1: Took everything out.
0: Yep. Cleaned out all the cupboards.
1: Okay, good. I was just worried that you decided to rip out a cabinet and there was a entire like
0: Pop-Tarts and stuff in there. No.
1: Yeah, yeah, yeah. It was going to be like an I Love Lucy sketch.
0: Well, it did start, so the cupboards weren't, I had all the appliances out and I had started moving dishes aside and all that stuff because everything is
1: What's
0: going.
1: Your plan for using your kitchen while your kitchen's out? Because this is the hardest thing.
0: I know.
1: This is the hardest thing about kitchen renovation is that you still need to eat.
0: Yes.
1: Right? Like if you could pause eating for 3 or 4 weeks, I guess it's fine, but that's the hardest part.
0: That is, yeah. And then like finding dishes. So
1: yes.
0: Took them all, organized them in such a way as here's the ones we are going to probably use most.
1: This is the A team.
0: Yeah, B team's over there.
1: We're not hosting Thanksgiving.
0: C team is in the donation bin, and these are going.
1: Yes, we're taking them away.
0: These mugs, I hate these mugs.
1: We've never used them.
0: They're going. So got a donation bin going, took it to Goodwill, organized it. I have this one shelf that collects junk, right? And it's like the perfect size. And
1: for junk collecting.
0: For junk collecting. And so I cleared that out. And I made that into my, like, little buffet station.
1: Oh, okay, okay.
0: So it fits microwave on top, Keurig beside it, underneath all the dishes we're going to use, fit nicely on the shelf, silverware, big plates, small plates, couple bowls, tongs and stuff like things I need, spatula or whatever.
1: Yeah.
0: And so that's my little buffet station there. But then I have my pry bar. Right. And my sledgehammer. I got everything, my hammers.
1: Greg looks like he's ready to walk up to a fight in West Side Story.
0: Yeah.
1: Doodaloo.
0: I got my kids' sunglasses on.
1: Right. That's your eye protection.
0: Yeah. And I'm doing this.
1: Right.
0: Never mind this quote. I'm doing this.
1: Absolutely.
0: I ripped everything out.
1: How satisfying was that?
0: It was really satisfying.
1: Isn't it fun?
0: And it didn't take me long.
1: No. No. It comes right out.
0: It was way easier than I thought, but now I'm like, my kitchen's gone.
1: Now your kitchen's gone, yeah.
0: And I've got it, so I kept the sink.
1: Yes.
0: So I kept just where the countertop, all the countertops are gone.
1: Yeah, except for the sink.
0: Yes.
1: Yeah. Or zinc,
0: because
1: as my family calls it.
0: I need water. I need to wash dishes.
1: Got to put water in the Keurig.
0: Right.
1: Yeah.
0: And then the dishwasher is there. By itself.
1: Just hanging out. Just hanging on.
0: Give me a pry bar, I'll tell you. I get some frustrations out.
1: Is this a side gig for us? Because I love ripping stuff out.
0: Do you?
1: Yeah. Like, I'm kind of sad that you didn't
0: call
1: me.
0: And then throwing it?
1: Oh, and then throwing it?
0: A pile?
1: I have videos of, we moved our office a few years ago. And like... If moving your house is just the worst, moving an office is like 10,000 times worse, because no one in an office is actively cleaning out while you're here at work. It's like there's so much stuff here. None of us are going to throw it out because we don't live here.
0: Right.
1: Right. So we're just like, there's that thing. And there's stuff here from, 1965, as Greg picks up a groundskeeper Willy toy. But so there's so much stuff to throw. It takes forever and ever. It's a 10,000 square foot warehouse. And I have this video. There was this printer that we bought that never worked right. Just never worked. Right. It was always like, Steph, the printer doesn't work. And I'm buying new toner and I'm getting new cartridges and I'm resetting the app. And it's never working. So I threw it off the second story.
0: All of Dave Letterman.
1: Oh, it was so satisfying.
0: Our office space.
1: Yeah, that's right. It was so great. But then, do you know what happens after you throw...
0: It breaks.
1: ...a printer off a second story mezzanine? You got to clean it up. You have to clean it up. There isn't, like, a team of Dave Letterman interns to come clean it up.
0: Sweep it.
1: So,
0: yeah.
1: If you had called me for the demolition...
0: You would have...
1: I would have done it.
0: Yeah.
1: And then walked away and left you with the pile of...
0: Screws everywhere.
1: That's right.
0: Yeah.
1: And also, I would beat the cabinets up more than required.
0: Right.
1: You just want to take them down and move them
0: out. Yeah, I wanted as the least amount of debris as possible.
1: Yes.
0: So I tried to, preserve. So less cleanup, the better.
1: Yes. Yeah, it is. It is. Well, congratulations. It's like winning, that's like finding $3,500.
0: Yeah. Oh, yeah. Okay, yeah. So... I've, emptying out drawers and stuff, I found all these gift cards.
1: Oh,
0: do you
1: yes.
0: have gift cards lying around the house?
1: So many gift cards.
0: I recommend gather them all up, get your phone.
1: Yeah.
0: And it's easy to look up the check balance.
1: Okay.
0: Of them.
1: Right.
0: You just type in, whatever, wherever it's from,
1: yeah.
0: And you can check the balance. I found, I think, 16 gift cards. $500
1: wow.
0: in gift cards.
1: You made $4,000 this weekend.
0: $500 when you add them all
1: up. Oh, it's incredible. It's incredible.
0: So there's free money just sitting around
1: just
0: your
1: hanging
0: house.
1: Around.
0: Try
1: you,
0: it.
1: You found $4,000 and I spent $4,000. That's what we call balance. Names of paint colors, conservative gray.
0: Gift card white.
1: White mint. Sprout. All right. More paint colors tomorrow in the next hour. We're just going to name paint colors for the next hour and other things. Here comes Matt with your news.
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3: Good morning. I'm at home. Some rain at times through the day. Right now, it's 20 degrees. Coming up, watching the impacts of new tariffs. GM workers ratify a new deal and a high-profile court case wrapping up. First check on traffic.
2: Things aren't looking too bad as you head out for the Monday drive. It's crash-free, finding some volume now on the Toronto-bound side of the QEW as you make your way through Fairview Plains Road. That's just the regular volume building. No issues reported through that stretch. Your 406, 405, and 420, they're moving at the limit. 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I'm Alexis Weiger, CKTB News Traffic Update.
3: In news, a busy weekend for the Premier as he unveiled a new Lake Ontario sign at 50 Point Conservation Area, and he was busy with some American media this weekend as well. Doug Ford appearing on ABC's This Week, he told the U.S. network that Americans are going to be hurt as this trade war goes on.
14: Well, it'd be devastating on both countries, but it'd be definitely devastating on the U.S. We're the largest purchaser of vehicles in the entire world off the U.S., over 400% more than anyone else.
3: Now, that new sign unveiled in Hamilton says Lake Ontario now and always. This is online maps did replace Lake Ontario with Lake America, but that is mostly for those inside the U.S. The Bank of Canada will be grappling with the new tariffs as it decides where to take its benchmark interest rate later this week. Fresh data suggesting Canada's economy grew at a rapid pace in the second quarter, but many economists expect the momentum to fade as the trade war with the United States re-escalates. Tony Stilo with Oxford Economics says the tariffs themselves won't be sinking the economy, though.
15: What's happening with these latest tariffs, they're going to slow the economy. It's not going to cause a recession. But there's uncertainty. You can see President Trump's threat now for 50% tariffs on autos. And so we don't know where it's going to go. And the bank's going to be watching all that.
3: Stilo said he expects the Bank of Canada will remain on hold Wednesday as it waits to see how the new tariffs affect inflation and the economy. The union representing workers at General Motors says its members have voted overwhelmingly in favor of ratifying new contracts with the automaker.
16: Unifor and General Motors agreed on tentative labor contracts for more than 4,600 auto workers in Ontario, and union members voted on them over the weekend. The union says in a news release that the three-year collective agreements increase wages for full-rate production members to $50.20 per hour and skilled trade workers to $62.71 an hour during the life of the contracts. It says members in Oshawa, St. Catharines, and Woodstock voted 80.5% in favor, while members in Ingersoll voted 96.5% in support.
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17: We do have 42 doctors that are listed on our Find a Doctor page at present. 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
3: That website outlines key contact information for anyone looking for a family doctor. You could also call the region for help. After almost 2 weeks of testimony, jurors are likely to begin deciding the fate today of the only man ever charged in the 1996 murder of iconic rapper Tupac Shakur. Closing arguments are set for today, then deliberations will begin. ABC's Alex Stone has been in the courthouse in Las Vegas.
18: Next Monday will mark exactly 30 years after Tupac Shakur was shot here in Las Vegas. And now 3 decades later, there is very little evidence left. So prosecutors say jurors should convict Dwayne Davis of murder based on years of telling police and interviewers that he was involved in the murder and even publishing a book admitting to his involvement. But Davis's attorneys claim he's been lying all of these years just to sell books and that the jury cannot convict somebody of murder based on lies and little to no physical evidence. Alex Stone, ABC News at the Clark County Courthouse in Las Vegas.
3: And Prince's estate is out with Timeless, a never-before-released album.
19: The project, which follows the 10th anniversary of the pop icon's death, captures his career across different eras. The songs were recorded between 1977 and 2016. Billboard reports the featured tracks include I Am You, which was recorded by a then 19-year-old Prince at Minneapolis Sound 89 Studio in 1977. Prince's estate also released a video for The Guilty Ones, recorded in 2007, which features a montage spanning his musical career.
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3: Forecast, we've got some cloud cover through the day today, some scattered showers, even a thunderstorm possible at times. 24 is going to feel like 30 with the humidity tonight. Still a chance of a shower down to 20 degrees tomorrow. 28 during the day, feeling like 36. Still a chance of a scattered thunderstorm in the afternoon. 29 degrees with a slight chance of showers on Wednesday. Still lots of clouds on Thursday, a high of 26. Michael
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0: This is Steph Vivier in the morning. Good morning to you. Here we go. It's 6:09 this last Monday and last day of the month, August 2026. Woo! That flew by. And what a weird and wacky August has been, from the weather to the news headlines. And with us through it all has been Matt Holmes, and he joins us again. Good morning, Matt.
1: Yeah, check you later or there, August. We'll see you in September.
0: Something more normal, perhaps, but who knows? Of course, we're going to be starting the month, unless something tremendous happens today with a trade war with the U.S.
1: Yeah, where we've been for, a little bit now, it seems. Feels like the never-ending conversation, that's for sure, since Trump won his presidency there and took office. So it's been an ongoing battle. The latest piece is, Ford putting up that sign along the lake on the weekend saying, now and always, Lake Ontario. So we're still looking at that.
0: I thought that was interesting because, with the government projects, Matt, I think we've talked about it here. We talk about it off the air, just how many times they'll be announced, right? We'll get an announcement about an announcement, and then the actual announcement will happen, and then the announcement when it's happening will happen. But all of a sudden, we just got this sign. Like, things can happen quickly in government.
1: Yeah, and we get another sign that just tells us the obvious. It's still Lake Ontario. he's playing the game right now and making sure that he's front and center with all these conversations and making all these appearances south of the border, too, to try to keep his, his name and part of this larger conversation that's going on, whether it's doing any good. I'm not sure. It certainly is clearly got under Trump's skin, so I guess that's probably one of his main objectives, let's face it.
0: For sure. In terms of that Lake Ontario, as it is named and always will be, issue, over the weekend, a lot of news articles about Canadian websites showing this alternate name that Donald Trump had given it. And that's because Google in that country had to change it. And I guess their map direct links were coming from American Google. So that's all fixed now. But I saw a lot of that, like the LCBO website said Lake America, the some of the housing.
1: Hydro One was another one.
0: So yeah, a lot of these Canadian institutions actually said Lake America over the weekend. So big fail there. Yeah. But, it's a reality. I guess it's awakening up to, like, really how our tech is just, there are no boundaries or borders to it.
1: Yeah, and I guess pays attention for those people that are designing those websites to make sure they're grabbing the information from the right places that might help them down the road to make sure that things are accurate for them. That's probably a thing for web developers out there, like, okay, well, when we're thinking about this, we need to be considering, like, where we're grabbing this map from, because the map apparently is not the same everywhere.
0: Right, exactly. But something they never had to think about before. You just, grabbed your Google link and you went to town with it. So,
1: because we just all agreed on normal naming conventions. Oh, it's named that, then it's named that.
0: So I had to ask, I was with my American family over the weekend, and I don't try to wade into these waters because I just don't want to get somewhere that I can't get out of. But I did just say, hey, have you guys heard about this whole Lake America thing? And my response from my sister-in-law was that, and she's the American one, was like, that's so ridiculous. We grew up knowing it Holmes, and that's what it is. And so her contention was that basically people wouldn't remember the acronym to remember the Great Lakes if you changed it to America.
1: I saw that on the weekend, too, and I was like, I'd never heard of that.
0: Oh, you hadn't? Oh, Matt Holmes? No, are you kidding
1: never
0: me?
1: Heard, I had never heard anybody refer to the Great Lakes as an acronym like that. Never.
0: Greg, have you heard that before? You tell me you've heard that.
2: I've heard that.
0: Yeah.
2: Yeah.
0: I'm surprised you, of all people, it's literally your name, Matt.
1: Yeah, but it's just this, I don't know. I've never thought, maybe it's because I never needed to think about how to remember the names of the Great Lakes, but I had never heard that.
0: That's crazy. We learned it in school. Like, that's the teacher, like, wrote it on the board, just the Holmes down the board. And then that's how she taught it to us.
1: I don't ever remember that. And maybe it's just because I just knew it was, Superior, there's Huron, there's Michigan, there's Erie and Ontario. Maybe I just knew them and I could think about it, but never.
0: All right. Well, you're learning. Thank you to Donald Trump for teaching Matt Holmes something new.
1: I love that you put the L in it when you just said it, though. But I'm just like, okay.
0: That's the Matt Holmes. Okay, what else is happening? Oh, this is good stuff. We got some doctors, 10 new doctors coming to the region.
1: Yeah, this is the ongoing effort. The region kind of gives us those updates periodically to kind of outline the fact that this effort of theirs over the last couple of years has certainly been working. They've kind of, you know, punched it up a little bit lately with a newer program, but continuing to bring these extra family doctors into the region. And certainly if you've been looking for a family doctor over the last, I'd say especially the last 3 years, probably 3 to 4 years, you realize it was a lot easier than people talked about 10 years ago. That's for sure. It was tooth and nail for a very long time. And then all of a sudden, it's just like, yeah, you can look online, you can get them. And you might have a little bit of them, you know, they might not be right around the corner from you or anything like that, but there's certainly been doctors out there accepting patients.
0: Yeah, that's good stuff. I mean, like you said, it's always been this conversation that it's so hard to do. And that's starting to change. And we got to look for the wins where we can get them.
1: Yeah, and whether or not people are going to the doctor enough is going to be a different conversation, but at least you can find one if you need one.
0: I told you, I got a new doctor. He's pretty hot, and I have don't have a hard time going to see him. I might go see him tomorrow, just to make my
1: Hello.
0: Tuesday. Any complaints? Yeah, just that I don't get to see you enough. Nothing on that, Matt?
1: God, I don't know where to take. There's a lot of bad places where I'm just like, I could make comments, but it's not fit for this time in the morning.
0: It's more of a 5:30 club conversation, I suppose.
1: You're probably off the air.
0: All right, Matt. Thank you.
1: Cheers.
0: Matt Holmes in the newsroom. He'll be back coming up at 6:30. This is 6. It's 6:15.
2: Well, heads up, we are dealing with an issue through Hamilton on the eastbound side of the 403 as you approach Aberdeen. We have reports of a collision, finding some heavy delays as you approach this issue. Beyond this problem, you're back up to speed, and your Toronto-bound QEW has the regular volume, filling in on the downside of the Burlington Skyway Bridge toward Fairview Plains Road. 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
1: Forecast, we've got some cloud cover through the day today, some scattered showers, even a thunderstorm possible at times. 24 is going to feel like 30 with the humidity tonight. Still a chance of a shower down to 20 degrees tomorrow. 28 during the day, feeling like 36. Still a chance of a scattered thunderstorm in the afternoon. 29 degrees with a slight chance of showers on Wednesday. Still lots of clouds on Thursday, a high of 26.
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1: I was with Emily, my seven-year-old niece, over the weekend, and she was showing me all of her squishy toys, and she wanted to play trade squishy toys. Now, right. I don't have any squishy toys to trade, so we just had to play with hers. Just us trading the back and forth. But now there's burn warnings about these things. Do you know what they are?
2: Yeah, I've seen them. I've seen them before.
1: They're kind of like stress balls.
2: Yeah.
1: But they're just filled with gel.
2: Yeah. My nieces have had them.
1: Yeah.
2: But Julian's not interested, thankfully. They're just germ collectors, if you ask me.
1: Oh, they're so gross.
2: I was somewhere. Where were we? We're at the cottage downtown. And, you know, doing the shopping in the stores. And I was on the bench outside waiting.
1: The dad bench.
2: The dad bench. And a nice family goes into the store, walks right by me, goes into the store. And I hear the little daughter go, "Ooh, I wonder if they have squishy toys." They were going into, like, I don't know, some thrift shop. Like,
1: right.
2: An antique store.
1: Yeah. Second
2: and
1: time
2: the
1: around.
2: The dad frustratingly said, "Honey, you know, not everything is about squishy toys, okay? They don't have squishy toys every single place we go, all right? So don't expect to find..."
1: Well, that's where my niece is, right? Everything's about squishy toys. We were going to the Ed Sheeran concert. "Let me know if there's any squishy toys there," she said.
2: Right,
1: you know,
2: yes.
1: I don't think there will be, honey, but I'll keep an eye out for you, right? But some of them have prompted burn warnings and enforcement action in several countries. Canadian regulators say they've received dozens of reports but have not confirmed a specific health or safety risk. They're palm-sized toys. They come in cubes and spheres. Now, a lot of them are dumplings. They'll come in like a little plastic, like you would get a dumpling in if you were at a, like, getting dim sum.
2: Okay.
1: And so it comes in a like a plastic one of those, and it looks like a little dumpling. And they're, you know, get them online. You can get them everywhere except for that poor little girl, wherever the store she was going in. Yeah. In England, they warn that some of the squishy toys have failed UK safety standards. Hull City Council in Northeast England said it seized and destroyed toys from a local retailers after testing found high levels of benzene, a carcinogen. Hull officials said high levels of exposure can cause irritation to the eyes, nose, and throat, skin irritation if ingested, a burning sensation. The local actions in England followed a recall by UK's Office of Product Safety Standards of squeezy dumpings in June. The squeezy dumpings. We'll have an order of the pork squeezy dumpings and so now Health Canada has received 36 reports involving squishy dumpling toys from April to August this year. They say there's reports of odor, 4 reports about sale of the products, but with no mention of odor or injury, and 2 reports of the product exploding, with 6 of these reports mentioning an injury, headache, skin rash, difficulty breathing. These reports include both children and adults. So my niece said they were playing with one of these toys on the bus, must have been at the end of school in June, and one of them exploded, and she said it burned her skin, like it hurt her.
2: Ugh.
1: But not enough for her to stop playing with these
2: or
1: things.
2: Or say anything.
1: Yeah. Mention it to her parents.
2: Months later.
1: Months later, she tells me this. Separately, Amazon Canada said in a statement that it has proactively removed some squishy dumplings toys following safety concerns. So I said this to my, they're very jelly-like. I don't know. Have we described them well enough, Greg? Do you think people who've not seen them will know what this is? They're plasticky and jelly-like.
2: Yeah.
1: They're like a stress ball, except gooey.
2: Right.
1: Like when you say, like, germ factory, the texture of them is like, anything it touches, it's picking up.
2: Yeah, you would, like, dust your computer keyboard with it.
1: Right. Yeah, because they sell that cleaner stuff sometimes where it, like, picks up all the little crumbs.
2: Yeah.
1: That's what it is.
2: Ugh. We do like to squeeze things, but, you know, I'm...

0: And don't squeeze too hard.
1: I'm sorry, I had an appointment I had to get to. What were you saying?
0: Never squeeze too hard.
1: Oh, okay.
0: But
1: talking about when you're like in the supermarket,
0: yeah,
1: and you're buying a melon.
0: Yes, there's that. That too.
1: You got to do the.
0: What the?
1: Do the knock. Different size things you squeeze.
0: And
1: is that what you're saying?
0: You got to do it at appropriate times, you know.
1: That's right. Not at work.
0: Not at work, you know. Or in the grocery store. Save it.
1: For the privacy of your own home.
0: Right. Maybe just in the kitchen when... But yeah,
1: what you're saying is it's a very human instinct.
0: Yeah.
1: To squeeze something.
0: Or what, you know, these things feel like.
1: Yeah, they do feel like... I guess the best way to describe them... would be in that way. It's about the 5:30 club, so we can't say.
0: No.
1: But if anyone
0: wants... talking about fruit, right?
1: We're talking about fruit. So I mentioned this to my sister-in-law, because I didn't know if my niece had told her that a squishy had exploded and burnt her skin.
0: On the bus.
1: Right. And my sister-in-law was like, yeah, I heard about there being some problems with those, but like, I can't tell which ones are good and which ones aren't.
0: So
1: the solution was to just let her daughter have 14 of them.
0: Yeah, whatever. Don't get it on the carpet.
1: Don't get it on the new couch. Don't you dare. So I didn't know about squishies until this weekend and thought, this is a good little PSA for you, my friends who listen with children in your life. Nido and Squishy Dumpling did not respond to requests for comments. We could probably... I don't know why we didn't think of this, Greg. We have our new demolition business that we just started. We got to get into the squishy game. Do you have any other advice for times when it's okay to squish? Or when have you found out it's not okay? That's what I want to know.
0: Dinner table full of people.
1: Christmas family dinner.
0: Yeah.
1: Not okay.
0: Not a good time.
1: Not a good time.
0: Grocery stores. While driving.
1: Graduations. Confirmations. I'm going to get you one of these. Well, I was going to say I need to get you two.
0: You know about the sizes, right?
1: Does it matter?
0: You got your A.
1: No, does it matter, though? No. I'm asking you.
0: Oh.
1: Okay. Okay.
0: Love them all.
1: Okay. You'll squish them all. I swear this is a news station.
0: This is not. Yeah. We have that, too.
1: We have that too, but we also have safety warnings about where to squish and where not to. Here comes Matt.

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2: Good morning. I'm Matt Holmes. Clouds and some scattered showers today. Right now it's 20 degrees. Coming up, Ford still addressing Americans securing more doctors, and Peter still atop the box office. First check on traffic.
3: Well, things aren't looking too bad as you head out through the Niagara region. We are dealing with problems through Hamilton on the eastbound 403 approaching Aberdeen. We have a collision reported causing some heavy delays approaching this issue. And on the Toronto-bound QEW, heads up approaching Centennial. We're dealing with a stall. The left lane is blocked. 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I'm Alexis Feiger, CKTV News Traffic Update.
2: In news, it was a busy weekend for the premier as he continued to make some media appearances down in the U.S. Doug Ford was on ABC's This Week. There he kept outlining the ongoing trade war, that it's harmful for both the U.S. and Canada. He called Trump's tariffs probably the worst move he could ever do.
4: So I always say, Martha, a tariff on Canada is nothing more than a tax on American people.
2: Ford also calling Trump's executive order to rename Lake Ontario Lake America something out of Saturday Night Live. This while he and Niagara West MPP Sam Osterhoff unveiling a new sign for Lake Ontario near the QEW in Hamilton. We get those details from CKTV's Christine Jansen.
5: The unveiling comes 2 days after U.S. President Donald Trump signed an executive order to change its name to Lake America. The words "now and always" feature below the lake's name on the large blue sign at 50 Point Conservation Area. Ford says the lake will always be known as Lake Ontario in Canada and the rest of the world, no matter what Trump calls it. Ford and Trump traded personal insults in interviews and social media posts over the past week after Canada-U.S. trade talks broke down and the U.S. imposed 50% tariffs on about $28 billion of Canadian goods. The federal government has responded with 15 to 50% tariffs on hundreds of U.S. products to take effect in September. Reporting in Niagara, I'm Christine Jansen for CKTV News.
2: The Bank of Canada will be grappling with the new tariffs as it decides where to take the benchmark interest rate later this week. Fresh data suggesting Canada's economy grew at a rapid pace in the second quarter, but many economists expecting the momentum to fade. That is the trade war with the U.S. re-escalates. Tony Stilo of Oxford Economics says he doesn't expect the Bank of Canada to react swiftly to the new tariffs.
6: The Bank of Canada has been always hesitant to then make a move on rates, so they might have to retrace later because things are so uncertain. And so I think that's why they've been on hold. And I think they're going to carry that.
2: Financial market odds are overwhelmingly in favor of a seventh straight rate hold from the Bank of Canada on Wednesday. Niagara has welcomed 10 new family doctors during the first 6 months of the year. The Ministry of Health reporting that since January, local physician recruitment efforts have strengthened Niagara's primary care network and helped more residents find a family doctor. Joe Croteau is the Physician Recruitment Program Manager for Niagara.
7: As a whole, 9,000 net new residents have been enrolled to a doctor in Niagara.
2: Connect to Care launched in July of 2025. 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Anyone looking for a family doctor, you can find more information on the region's Find a Doctor webpage. Another night of strikes between the U.S. and Iran after U.S. forces say they launched an attack on two Iranian rocket launches on an island at the Strait of Hormuz on Sunday. We get ABC's Karen Huo with the details.
8: Central Command says Iranian forces were preparing to fire rockets loaded with sea mines into the shipping lanes just days after the U.S. declared the strait cleared of mines. Iran fired back overnight. State TV released video claiming to show missiles and drones being launched at two air bases in Jordan that hosts U.S. forces. All of the missiles were apparently intercepted.
2: And at the movies, a strong showing from Looney Tunes at the box office this weekend, but still not enough to take down your friendly neighborhood superhero.
9: Sometimes Spider-Man has to do the hard thing, even if it breaks Peter Parker's heart.
10: Spider-Man Brand New Day continued to top the box office at week 5 in theaters. The web-slinger brought in $22.2 million.
11: What is up, Doc?
10: Meanwhile, Coyote versus Acme, a Looney Tunes adventure that was once scrapped by Warner Brothers only to be brought back by Ketchup Entertainment, made almost $15.5 million, good enough for second place.
11: This is a household waiting for master.
10: And The Odyssey came in third, adding $14.3 million.
2: 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In sports, the Blue Jays with another victory, this time 7-0, a shutout against Seattle over the Dome. Max Scherzer moving into ninth in the all-time strikeout list during that game. Toronto are now a game and a half back of the wild card race. They'll open a series in Cleveland on Tuesday. That's the team they're chasing, the Guardians holding that final playoff spot. The Welland Jackfish wrapping up the regular season tonight with a game that was delayed earlier this month. The Jackfish leading 9-2 in the fifth inning of that game as it resumes this evening. A win for the Jackfish will mean that Welland, Hamilton, and London all finish the season with a 31-17 record. The Jackfish, however, lose the tiebreakers. They'll finish third regardless. Welland will open the playoffs on Friday. And in the CFL, the Ottawa Redblacks are now 0-11 on the season following a 45-24 loss to BC. The Redblacks will now go more than a year without a victory because their next game is not for more than a week. Their last win was September 5th of last year. They've lost 17 straight games since. Your weather's next.
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2: Forecast, we've got some cloud cover through the day today, some scattered showers, even a thunderstorm possible at times. 24 is going to feel like 30 with the humidity. Tonight, still a chance of a shower down to 20 degrees tomorrow. 28 during the day, feeling like 36, still a chance of a scattered thunderstorm in the afternoon. 29 degrees with a slight chance of showers on Wednesday. Still lots of clouds on Thursday, a high of 26.
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17: This is Steph Vivier in the morning.
18: All right, good morning to you, and welcome on into this Monday. Giving Monday vibes, Greg. 24 in showers. I'm not here for it. I need one more burst, one more blast. I want to get in my car and have my skin burn on the seats. You know? I just need that to happen one more time this summer season. Also, are you as summer is over at Labor Day, or do we take it to the 21st? What's your view on that?
19: Yeah, I lump September in there.
18: Yes.
19: And usually, like, we've been late. A month late on weather,
18: mm-hmm.
19: especially this year. Remember how long we were just waiting, like mid-April, we're dying. We wanted sun.
18: Yeah.
19: And so I think we need to earn that back.
18: We deserve it.
19: Yeah.
18: Yeah. Three more weeks of summer.
19: October 1st, I'm like, yeah, it's done. It's fall now.
18: Yeah. What rodent can we get right now to tell us that we've got three more weeks of summer? Is there another? Is there a marmot out there that could help us out right now? One of those gophers or something to just be like, three more weeks of summer. Sometimes, though, on Thanksgiving weekend, it's pretty hot.
19: Yeah.
18: You've gotten some 28, 30 degree sunny situations happening on the Thanksgiving weekend every now and then. All right. We have bragging rights to give away. I can't give you a pocket full of sunshine. You know I would love to, but bragging rights on the line. And I'm going to make this one easy. Did you grow up learning homes or not? 905-688-2582. Did you grow up learning homes or not? 905-688-2582.
19: Huron, Ontario.
18: Michigan. Erie.
19: Superior.
18: I saw people on the weekend calling it shame. Superior, Huron, America, Michigan, Erie. Shame. Shame. So did you grow up learning homes or not? Matt Holmes did not learn homes.
19: It's kind of like, what was it? Never eat shredded wheat?
18: Never eat sour watermelon.
19: Oh, really?
18: Yeah.
19: Northeast,
18: Southwest. I still do that in my head.
19: Yeah.
18: If I need to say North, I always go never eat sour watermelon. I think it's, and even if I'm giving you a direction, which I would never, like if you ask me for directions, I would never say head west in any, like I would.
19: Yeah, I know.
18: I would go that way.
19: Yeah.
18: Turn right.
19: At the McDonald's.
18: Yeah.
19: There.
18: You know that weird house with the blinds? You're going to turn there.
19: Yeah.
18: Which
19: landmarks.
18: Direction?
19: Yes.
18: You'll know.
19: Yeah. There's a little loopy loop over there.
18: So you hit the loop-de. You don't go all the way around it. You get out before you get to the beginning. You're never going to catch me giving you a direction with east in it.
19: Or if someone does, you're like, okay, yes, okay. Head east? East, yes.
18: East, you say.
19: Yeah, yeah.
18: Yeah.
19: Then you're gonna be southwest of...
18: oh, my gosh. Oh, yeah. Well, you
19: Torrance,
18: get to the southeast corner and take a west. If I ever try to give you directions with directions in them like that, you'll know that I've been replaced by AI. Okay? That's how you'll know. 905-688-2582. Did you grow up learning homes to remember the Great Lakes? Okay? We're keeping it easy this morning. Let's get some people to give bragging rights to and take a look at the world of entertainment.
20: Singer David will be arraigned this morning in Los Angeles on charges he murdered a 14-year-old girl.
21: Last month, a judge in Los Angeles ruled there's enough evidence for a trial. Prosecutors believe the 21-year-old killed Celeste Rivas Hernandez because she threatened to expose their sexual relationship. Investigators accuse him of cutting up her body and leaving it in his Tesla, where it was discovered after the car was towed. The defendant, David Anthony Burke, is pleading not guilty. I'm Mark Mayfield.
20: Olivia Rodrigo's first Daisy Chains Fields Music Festival is in the books. The singer's first all-woman festival took place in Irvine, California over the weekend, and it brought in $10 million for the event's 10 nonprofit partners. Philanthropist Melinda French Gates doubled that amount. A blockbuster suit against Anthropic has been filed by some of music's biggest publishers.
22: The Friday night filing alleges one of the largest and most blatant ongoing thefts of intellectual property in history. Units of Sony Music and Warner Music filed the suit in federal court in Northern California, naming Anthropic CEO Dario Amodei and co-founder Benjamin Mann as defendants. The 48-page complaint claims Anthropic pirated thousands of copyrighted musical works and asks for hundreds of thousands of dollars in damages per infringed work. I'm Tammy Trujillo.
20: And Burning Man Festival is underway. The annual Arts and Cultural Self-Expression Festival will run through September 7th. That's entertainment. I'm Daria Albinger.
18: And we have to, of course, get any Dolly updates we can. Dolly Parton officially laid to rest in a private funeral on Friday with immediate family. Her niece, Lainey Parton, confirming the news with the tributes to her aunt granny, as she called him. This is really hard post for me to make. I wanted to wait until after my granny was laid to rest yesterday before I tried to put any of this into words, because she couldn't have kids of her own. She always made us feel like we were hers. She loved us that way, and I'll forever be grateful for that. Woo! Greg! Crying over here. Dolly. Jeez. Just love her. All right, that's enough of that.
19: Well, coming up, we're going to hear about the Dolly Parton Imagination Library in Canada?
18: Yeah, I'm excited to hear more about that. So I'm going to grab some tissues because there'll be more tears for sure. Just talking about her amazing legacy and how instead of enriching her own bank account, she gave much of her wealth away, and that wealth in the form of literacy and books to children. All right, that's a look at the world of entertainment. Oh, we got a new one. We got a new one. Homes. Yes, many people on our text boards said that they learned Homes. No one said no, in fact. Here's one. Superman helps everyone. Superman helps everyone. I never heard that one before. That's good. Anyone have any other acronyms to learn the Great Lakes? The new or old names of them. 6:45, let's take a look at the roads.
0: Well, heads up, we're dealing with issues on the Toronto-bound QEW approaching Centennial. There's a stall in the left lane causing a delay approaching this issue. As you continue Toronto-bound, just dealing with the regular volume filling in. On your east 403 to Hamilton approaching Aberdeen, we're dealing with a crash causing some heavy delays. 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I'm Alexis Feiger, CKTB News Traffic Update.
2: Forecast. We've got some cloud cover through the day today, some scattered showers, even a thunderstorm possible at times. 24 is going to feel like 30 with the humidity tonight. Still a chance of a shower down to 20 degrees tomorrow. 28 during the day, feeling like 36. Still a chance of a scattered thunderstorm in the afternoon. 29 degrees with a slight chance of showers on Wednesday. Still lots of clouds on Thursday, a high of 26.
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0: is Steph Vivier in the morning. Tender
1: love is blind. Thank you so much for being along here. It is 6:50, and it hasn't even been a week since Dolly Parton passed away. I know my algorithm's been just filled with all goodness of Dolly and memories and people missing her, and particularly in this time of an America that some people really just do not recognize, looking to Dolly Parton as being America or a sense of hope that they all remembered. On Friday, Bonnie Hasselhoff had an opportunity to find out more about Dolly Parton's legacy with Jane Lindsay, who's on the board of directors for the Dolly Parton Imagine Library here in Canada. Here's their chat.
2: She's been here to Niagara. She's performed sold-out shows as recent as 2007. And following her passing, her family and management team have asked that fans donate to Dolly Parton's Imagination Library in lieu of flowers to honor her lifelong legacy of literacy and philanthropy. Joining me now is Jane Lindsay. She's on the board of directors of the Dolly Parton Imagination Library in Canada. Jane, how are you?
3: I'm good today. Thank you, Bonnie. Thanks for having me on your show.
2: I'm sure you were devastated to hear about the news of Dolly's passing.
3: Oh, I was devastated and shocked. I was hoping she would be the Betty White of country music and live till 100, but that wasn't meant to be.
2: I know. I felt like Dolly was just so... I think it's because she never really physically changed. Like, she has always looked great, that I just... You know, she was a star in my mind that never aged.
3: Yeah, that's true. Very true.
2: All right, so let's talk about this Imagination Library and how it ended up in Canada and even closer to home, St. Catharines.
3: Yeah, well, my brother, Gordon Kretz, he was the St. Catharines. He lived in St. Catharines and was the Eastern Coast sales rep for Canada Post. He saw the Imagination Library books going through the mailing systems on the Eastern Coast of the States, and he decided to approach the Dolly Parton Imagination Library and see if they would bring the program to Canada. That came into being in November of 2006, and the Central Foundation Bank account across Canada is still here in St. Catharines, and two National Board of Directors members, Rob Welch and myself, continue to be from St. Catharines.
2: How many books would you say you mail out in the course of a year, just here in Canada?
3: Oh, well, it's 65,000 a month times 12.
2: Oh my goodness. That's a lot more than I was thinking.
3: Yeah, well, it's grown since inception, and every month we have new children that register with the program, and so it goes and goes and goes.
2: Yeah. Can you describe the program to us a little bit in detail?
3: Sure. The Imagination Library is a free book gifting program for children from birth to age 5, and it's at no cost to their family. The program is devoted to inspiring a love of reading in young children, and in partnership with local community partners, enrolled children receive a monthly, high-quality, age-appropriate book in the mail free of charge.
2: Wonderful. And the reasoning behind it, why was this important for Dolly Parton to start?
3: Dolly's dream had always been to help children love books and love learning no matter where they live. She created the Imagination Library, like you said, in honor of her father, but also to spark a lifelong love of reading and to inspire all children to dream more, learn more, care more, be more. That was her dream.
2: Yeah. And she, and this was something that was really important to her. I know that she was involved in a number of charities and businesses, but it always came back to this, to the point where people are saying, you know, instead of, you know, buying flowers, it's more important to donate to the library.
3: That's correct. That was her wish, that those who would like to honor her could do so by making a donation to the library, and hopefully those in Canada will make the donation to the Dolly Parton Imagination Library in Canada.
2: Okay, so how do you do that?
3: Well, it's through the website, the Dolly Parton Imagination Library in Canada website. It's a .com website, but as soon as you go on, you select Canada, and then you select donate, and the website will take you through the rest of the process. And in the donation process, you can say that this donation is to honor Dolly Parton and her memory.
2: Okay. So it all started with your brother, Gordon. I have a brother, Gordon, yes, as well. Do we still have Gordon with us?
3: I'm sorry, but no, we don't. He passed away in 2015 from a brain tumor. And when he passed away, I asked to replace him on the National Board of Directors.
2: And you've been there for a long time.
3: This is 11 years now. Yeah.
2: Okay. Yep. All right.
3: Yep. I hope to be on there for a long time still. Lots of work to do.
2: Okay. All right. So we can check out the website. Anything else you need us to know?
3: Well, since 2006, when we established here, there's now 400 local program partners across Canada. They're in every province, every territory. And sadly, there isn't one here in St. Catharines. It has yet to be established, but it takes a few very interested parties. You can do so just by going to the website, and on the bottom of the first page, there are three steps to look into to decide whether you're the person or have the group of people who are willing to establish the library here in St. Catharines.
2: Okay.
3: Oh, and the other thing, we're just celebrating 20 years. We exceeded 5 million books distributed across Canada.
2: Well, that's a big accomplishment, Jane. I really, really appreciate your time and your efforts on this library project. And let us know if you have anything coming up, and we'd always love to chat with you.
3: Very good. I will. Thank you for inviting me on your show today.
2: No problem. Jane Lindsay is the board of directors for the Dolly Parton Imagination Library. Her brother, a Canada Post employee, Gordon, started it just seeing books being mailed out and thought, hey, why don't we do that here?
1: Oh, so beautiful. Like, just what a legacy to leave behind. And that was a lot of the tributes that I saw over the last week to Dolly as well. People showing the books that their kids had gotten sent in the mail through the Dolly Parton Imagine Library. And it just makes such a difference. I can't even imagine how exciting that would be to get a new book when I was a kid in the mail from Dolly. So just a real loss, and a reminder to just, like, you know, find the best, the gift that you have to give, the thing that you're passionate about, and put it out there. It doesn't have to be as big as Dolly. Of course, we probably all don't have the kind of financial resources to pull something like that off, but you never know what can happen if you start some conversations with people and pull some people together. So absolutely beautiful stuff. Okay, coming up in the 7 o'clock hour, Moshe Lander is going to be here. Lots to talk to with him. Of course, we talked tariffs last Monday morning in our last check-in. We had just been levied with tariffs of 50% goods heading into the U.S. on a number of items to the tune of about $30 billion. Since then, the list of goods that we will tariff coming into Canada to start next Tuesday was listed. So we'll talk about that. We'll also talk about our Q2 growth. Things were pretty good there. We'll see if that's going to continue. And the Bank of Canada's got an upcoming decision. Maybe we'll touch on that. So lots to get to. Let's leave you with a little Dolly.

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4: Good morning, I'm Matt Holmes. It's a wet start to the week. Right now we're sitting at 20 degrees. Coming up, a deadly crash in Port Colborne, more doctors for Niagara, and Trump musing on 2028. First, check on traffic.
5: Well, heads up on the eastbound side of the 403 through Hamilton approaching Aberdeen. We have a crash reported through the stretch, finding some heavy volume as you make your way through that area and taking a look at the Toronto-bound QEW. Some good news approaching Centennial. We had a stall in the left lane. That cleared up pretty quickly. You're going to find the regular volume filling in Toronto-bound. 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KTV News Traffic Update.
4: In news, the OPP are investigating following a fatal crash in Port Colborne this weekend. Happened on Saturday night on Highway 3. Police say a motorcycle hit the back of an SUV near Wilhelm Road. There was a man and a child on the motorcycle. The 49-year-old man died. The child taken to hospital with life-threatening injuries. The OPP are looking for anyone with information or video footage to contact detectives. The Ministry of Health is reporting a stronger primary care network in Niagara. In the first half of the year, Niagara welcoming 10 new family doctors, helping and connect over 9,000 additional residents to primary care. Jill Croteau is Physician Recruitment Program Manager for Niagara.
6: So we focus on family medicine in the community, but we are also now looking at some of the priority areas with Niagara Health. So that being emergency medicine, internal medicine, and either cardiology, psychology. So there's a couple of key areas that we're working on right now.
4: Connect to Care, launched back in July of 2025, continues to recruit more family doctors and specialists to the region. Residents looking for a family doctor, you can find more information about doctors and clinics that are accepting patients through the Niagara Region's Find a Doctor webpage. The Bank of Canada watching closely on the impacts of the newest tariffs from the U.S.
7: Fresh data suggests Canada's economy grew at a rapid pace in the second quarter, but many economists expect that momentum to fade as the trade war with the United States re-escalates. Tony Stilo of Oxford Economics says he doesn't expect the Bank of Canada to react swiftly to the new tariffs.
8: The Bank of Canada has been always hesitant to then make a move on rates, so they might have to retrace later because things are so uncertain. And so I think that's why they've been on hold. And I think they're going to carry that.
7: Financial market odds are overwhelmingly in favor of a seventh straight rate hold from the Bank of Canada on Wednesday.
4: Unifor members have voted to ratify a new contract with General Motors. Unifor and GM agreeing last week to a tentative deal on labor contracts for more than 4,600 workers in Ontario, and union members voted on them over the weekend. Members in St. Catharines, Oshawa, and Woodstock voting 80.5% in favor, while those in Ingersoll voted 96.5% in support. Unifor National President Lana Payne says the agreements commit more than $1 billion in investments to Canadian GM facilities. U.S. President Donald Trump is still hinting at a 2020 White House run, but also suggesting that it won't happen.
9: President Trump continues teasing another White House run, while also hinting it may not happen. The Constitution bans him from trying again, and the president acknowledges the law's not on his side. Still,
10: in 2.5 years, you may have a different president. May.
9: That was last month, but he's increasingly been describing post-White House life, lamenting his successor will try to claim credit for his work.
10: And I'll be home and I'll be saying that sentence again.
9: A week later, he again talked about sitting at home.
10: You don't want to see me cry, but I may be crying.
9: The mixed signals are a Trump hallmark. At last month's White House Correspondents' Dinner redo, he said, just like his presidency, the second time is always better.
10: And the third time will be better yet.
11: I'm only kidding.
9: But ended the night wearing a Trump 2028 hat.
4: And today we're celebrating a snack food that by design should get you outside.
12: Today is National Trail Mix Day. Many people say they invented it, but an outdoorsman named Horace Kempart released a recipe back in 1906. So we'll go with that. 4 parts nuts, 2 parts dried fruit, 1 part sweet. There are no rules except with the inclusion of raisins. We're very particular about those. Packed with carbs and good fat with the sole purpose to get you outside. But there's no police if you want a snack at home.
4: For more local news that matters, go to cktpnews.com. In sports, Max Scherzer striking out 10 for the Blue Jays. They pick up another victory, a 7-0 shutout over Seattle. The strikeouts for Max Scherzer, though, moves him into 9th on the all-time strikeout list in MLB history. Toronto now a game and a half back of the wildcard race. By the way, they'll open a series in Cleveland tomorrow. They're chasing the Guardians for that final playoff spot. Well, and Jackfish wrapping up a game that was postponed earlier this month. 9-2, the Jackfish lead London as they go into action later on this evening. A win for the Jackfish actually means that Welland, Hamilton, and London will all finish the season 31-17. The bad news, though, the Jackfish will lose the tiebreakers. They finish third regardless of what happens in that game. Welland will open the CBL playoffs on Friday. In the CFL, the Ottawa Redblacks, their struggles continue. They're now going to go more than a year without a victory. They're now 0-11 on the season after a 45-24 loss to BC yesterday. Ottawa's last win, September 5th of last year. Since that point, they've lost 17 straight games. And in soccer, the Canadian Championship semifinals kicking off this week. Forge FC visiting Supra de Quebec tomorrow. The teams will play the second leg in Hamilton next Tuesday. Meantime, Vancouver Whitecaps hosting CF Montreal on Wednesday. Your weather's next.
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4: Forecast, not the best start to the week with some scattered showers or even a thunderstorm possible through the day today. 24 feeling like 30. Tonight down to 20 degrees with a chance of showers continuing. Tomorrow some cloud cover, maybe a shower or a thunderstorm in the afternoon. 28, this time feeling like 36 with the humidex. 29 degrees with a chance of showers on Wednesday. Some cloud cover on Thursday, 26. Things clearing up, we'll get some sunshine and some temperatures into the mid-20s by the weekend.
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0: This is Steph Vivier in the morning.
1: Wait. Is this a song of the summer? Is this a song of the summer?
2: I don't know. I don't know yet.
1: It's the biggest.
2: It's the biggest.
1: Yeah. I heard it's about to overtake Mariah Carey.
2: Come on.
1: Yeah, with the All I Want for Christmas.
2: Really?
1: Yeah.
2: Like for numbers?
1: Yes. For numbers on the top Billboard chart.
2: Right.
1: Like everyone has heard this song. Number one for the 19th week, and I think it's 22 weeks that she's got to get to. So matching the streak for Lil Nas X's Old Town Road and Shaboozy's Tipsy.
2: What a summer for Ella Langley.
1: Woo-wee!
2: That's, you know, overnight sensation.
1: Is, yeah,
2: you know,
1: right.
2: I wonder what that's like. One day, nobody knows you.
1: Nobody knows you. Now you're just... And she was in Hamilton not long ago.
2: Really?
1: Yeah. Probably won't see her in Hamilton again. For what, I don't know, 30 years or something like that. And then we'll go, oh yeah, I remember her.
2: Yeah.
1: No, it's giving Shania Twain, right? Like, this is this generation Shania. There hasn't really been an agreed upon song of the summer, but what I've heard is that of the options, it's kind of more like sad pop girly songs, right? Like Olivia Rodrigo had a big album and the name of it is You Seem Pretty Sad for a Girl So in Love.
2: Okay.
1: Right?
2: Billy Ripoff.
1: Right, exactly. So just a lot of like the idea being like summer songs used to be super fun. Like,
2: yes.
1: We love a fun summer song. But
2: there's always one that just takes over. I think last year might have been Sabrina Carpenter.
1: Totally. Espresso. Right?
2: Yeah.
1: We think so?
2: And, you know, right up through the years. Like, I remember when Katy Perry's broke
1: Kissed a Girl.
2: Kissed a Girl.
1: Yeah.
2: And that was all we heard.
1: But this is, like, the options, I guess, for Song of the Summer this year are kind of more sad. Like, this song is about how... This dude she's into is obviously still into his ex or some other woman who's from Texas because she's from Tennessee.
2: Yeah.
1: Yeah.
2: She's a Tennessee 9, but a
1: Texas
2: 4.
1: Is that what it is? Are you hotter in Texas? You got to be hotter in Texas. Everything's bigger.
2: Yeah.
1: Yep. Even the squishies the kids are playing with. Judging by the smile that's written on his face. All right. We were talking a little bit about acronyms to remember the Great Lakes. And most of us, except for Matt Holmes, grew up learning HOMES, which is Huron, Ontario, Michigan, Erie, Superior. We got a Superman. What was it? Superman Helps Everyone. That was another acronym that we heard to remember the Great Lakes. And then with the new naming, I heard SHAME over the weekend, which would be Superior, Huron, America, Michigan, Erie. So if you wanted to remember that, that's the new acronym for that. But with it being back to school, we got to get everybody ready, Greg. We got to get those brains going. So a couple more acronyms for people that you might have forgotten. Here's the professor.
2: Okay.
3: Professor!
4: Class is in session.
1: In fact, we better get him back all week, right? We better get some lessons going for the kids all week long. Here's another one. Roy G. Biv. Remember Roy G. Biv?
2: Roy G. Biv.
1: Do you remember that one?
2: No.
1: Greg. Roy G. Biv?
2: I don't.
1: At all?
2: No.
1: Colors of the Rainbow.
2: Really?
1: Yes. Red, orange, yellow, green, blue, indigo, violet.
2: Oh.
1: Oh, we are learning this morning, aren't we? What about PEMDAS? Now, I remember it as BEDMAS, but I know math has changed. I guess now it's PEMDAS, which is parentheses, exponents, multiplication, division, addition, subtraction.
2: Oh, so instead of brackets, we use the...
1: We call them parentheses now. They
2: the
1: identify as...
2: Term.
1: Yeah, they identify as parentheses now. Fast.
2: Fast? That's for stroke.
1: That's right! Face drooping, arm weakness, speech difficulty, time to call 911. And that's all the acronyms I know. I'm fed up. Do you know any more? Stop, Drop, and Roll doesn't have an acronym. It does have a song. stop. Drop.
2: Yeah. I don't have any more.
1: Okay. So the kids are ready for back to school. That's enough?
2: Yeah.
1: That's all we've got for you, kids. If you fail, it's probably our fault. Thanks, Professor.
2: Oh, laser.
1: What's that?
2: Laser is actually...
1: An acronym?
2: Yeah.
1: For what?
2: For light amplification stimulated emission of radiation.
1: From now, henceforth on this show, instead of saying laser, we will say all of that.
2: Laser. Scuba, right? Self-contained underwater breathing apparatus.
1: Right.
2: Radar.
1: Right.
2: Radio detection and ranging.
1: Listen, kids, if you want to make friends, this is the kind of stuff you're going to want to bring up on the bus on Tuesday morning, okay?
2: You know that CAPTCHA? You get that I'm not a robot?
1: You have to pick the bike in the scene?
2: Right. Completely automated public Turing test to tell computers and humans apart. CAPTCHA.
1: CAPTCHA.
2: NASA?
1: Yes.
2: National Aeronautics and Space Administration?
1: Again,
2: NATO.
1: This is the kind of stuff you want to tell your friends.
2: North Atlantic Treaty Organization.
1: Especially if you're new to the school.
2: SWAT.
1: Oh, SWAT is, yeah.
2: Special Weapons and Tactics.
1: Law enforcement love a good acronym, don't they?
2: Yeah.
1: Yeah.
2: So do the kids. YOLO, GOAT, FOMO.
1: Are the kids still using those?
2: GOAT? Yeah.
1: Yeah. Greatest of all time.
2: Goat. You're the goat.
1: You're the goat, Greg. You're the goat. Let's take a look at the roads.
3: Well, things aren't looking too bad on the drive. On the northbound side of the 406 at St. Paul, we had an issue reported. It looks to have been cleared away. Didn't cause any delay through that stretch. As you make your way through Hamilton on the east 403 approaching Aberdeen, we saw the collision reported, causing some volume on the approach. 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I'm Alexis Feiger, CKTV News Traffic Update.
5: Forecast not the best start to the week with some scattered showers or even a thunderstorm possible through the day today. 24 feeling like 30. Tonight down to 20 degrees with a chance of showers continuing. Tomorrow some cloud cover, maybe a shower or a thunderstorm in the afternoon. 28, this time feeling like 36 with the Humidex. 29 degrees with a chance of showers on Wednesday. Some cloud cover on Thursday, 26. Things clearing up. We'll get some sunshine and some temperatures into the mid-20s by the weekend.
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0: whatever the U.S. is putting a tariff on us, we're tariffing back. And the announcements that came from the government were that this is exactly meant to be a one-to-one measure. There's no sense here that Canada wants to take advantage of the situation. This is merely you're going to try and attack us. We're going to attack you back in proportion. The catch, of course, Steph, is that proportion is a bit of an issue because the U.S. economy is 12 times larger than us. So if we're going to match their $20 billion worth of goods and services with $20 billion worth of goods and services, it would have 1/12 the impact on the U.S. economy that it would have on Canada. But if we were to tariff them on 12 times the dollar amount, then we come off looking crazy, even though proportionally it's the same amount of damage. So it's kind of a no-win situation, but the broader picture, too, is that Canada and the U.S. are different types of economies. We're the textbook example of a small open economy. The U.S. is the textbook example of a large open economy. And unfortunately, what economic theory says is that when you are a small open economy, the optimal tariff is zero. So the fact that we're doing anything, 20 billion, 12 times that number, it's too much. It's going to land on Canada, in fact, rather than the U.S., and it's going to damage our economy much more than it's going to damage them.
1: And how quickly, Moshe, do you see it having an effect?
0: Well, the effect is always going to be an issue of what's your supply chains like, how long are the contracts that you've negotiated. If you have a supplier in place and you've agreed on a price for the next 12 months, then the cost of that tariff is going to be borne by whatever that agreement says. So most agreements don't say, in the event of tariffs, here's who pays what. But usually there are provisions for if there's unexpected costs or unexpected changes in circumstances, here's the way these things are going to be borne out. So it's entirely possible that it could be borne entirely by an upstream supplier or by a downstream consumer. That's going to be dictated by contracts. But as those contracts come up for renegotiation, the longer that these tariffs last, the more likely that we're going to see those tariffs land on the consumer. The data from the U.S. is suggesting about 75% to 90% of American tariffs are landing on American consumers, not Canadian producers. And so if you think back to 8 years ago when Trump was saying, I'm going to build a wall and get Mexico to pay for it, that never happened. The wall might have gotten built, but it was America that paid for it, not Mexico. It's the same thing here. In his mind, it's going to be, I'm going to put tariffs on Canada, and I'm going to get Canadians to pay for it. Data's not bearing that out.
1: Okay, and so what do you think next happens in this tariff war? I guess anybody's guess, maybe Canada's delay in actually implementing the tariffs was a hopeful sign that a negotiation could be reached before next Monday.
0: Yeah, and obviously there's still time, and even if September 8th comes and goes, there's nothing that says that those tariffs have to be a permanent part of the Canadian landscape, so they can be removed at any time. I think the big trigger at this point, of course, is going to be the U.S. midterm elections. Those are give or take about 9 weeks away, and it's very clear that Trump desperately needs to hold on to at least one, if not both, houses of Congress, or he could find himself in a heap of trouble because the Democrats are going to be itching to go after another impeachment procedure or try and remove him from office by other means. And so if he wants to hang on for the remaining 2.5 years of his presidency, he needs to produce a win. And, the attack ads are showing the same things, which is the promises 2 years ago when he was running that I'm going to bring prices down on day one. Biden was responsible for making cost of living and affordability issues such a problem for Americans, and I'm going to fix it. And of course, he's done no such thing. And in fact, he's contributed to the problem because of these tariffs. Like I said, they're landing on America consumers, so they're effectively incurring an additional tax to buy the same things that they were before.
1: Okay, in the meantime, Moshe, a strong result for our second quarter. I guess this is some good news. We grew 3.3%.
0: That's amazing news. Canada's long-term growth rate is probably around 2, maybe 2.5% under the best of circumstances. So 3.3 is a great number, especially given all of the uncertainty that's been created within the Canadian economy. Now, normally, I would caution at this point that, hey, if you grow too fast, this is a little inflationary, it might trigger the Bank of Canada to increase interest rates. I don't think that's going to happen, though. If you think back to about 3 months ago, you and I were talking about what's a technical recession one? Are we experiencing one because we had negative growth? And the thing that I said to you back then was the only reason it's called a technical recession

0: because the numbers say, yes, we had two consecutive quarters of declining GDP, but give it time. These things tend to be revised. And sure enough, first quarter was revised to slight growth. So the entire talk of a recession is completely a moot point. We did not have two consecutive quarters of declining GDP. But as you pull that lens out further, even though there was mild growth in the first quarter, and even though there was a slight contraction in the fourth quarter of 2025, over those three quarters, when you average out the 3.3 with a small positive number and a slight negative number, all of a sudden the growth doesn't look quite as impressive. So it's kind of one of those things that these things come and go in cycles, and this is maybe making up for a little bit of bad news in the fourth quarter and the first quarter of 25 and 26. The other thing, too, is if you look at global events, the second quarter was actually rather quiet by recent standards, and so that allowed business to get on with business, and we saw that, in fact, one of the big drivers were exports and business investment, two things that had really been suffering recently.
1: Okay. And so how do you see the third quarter shaping out, given what you've said here in terms of the global news being much more explosive than it was in the second quarter?
0: Yeah, I don't think that we're going to produce 3.3. I think it's going to be much flatter. The initial projections from July were that growth was not impressive at all. And given that we now have these tariff issues around us, that's going to play out in August data. And the fact that Canada's coming back with the counter tariffs in September means that September data is unlikely to look good either. If you followed the news overnight, more attacks by both sides over the Strait of Hormuz means that oil prices are likely to rise. So this is one of those things, too, that's going to add to the trouble. And off in the distance, maybe about 5 weeks away, there's a series of referendum questions in Alberta, one of which is, should we have a referendum about leaving Canada? So all of a sudden, the engine of Canadian growth is starting to itch for maybe pulling out of Canada. I don't think it's going to go anywhere. But that type of uncertainty, as we've seen, is never good for an economy, whether it's tariffs, separation talk, or anything that makes business twitchy. So I don't think that the third quarter numbers are going to look quite so good.
1: Okay. Well, I know when that is out, we will discuss it. And Moshe, when is the next Bank of Canada decision? Interest rate
0: that's
1: decision.
0: Coming up at the beginning of September. They meet about every 6 weeks, every 7 weeks. And so this is the sixth meeting of the year. They'll have two more meetings after that. I think one's mid-October and one is either late November, early December. I think that at one of those three, if I had to put my money, there is maybe an interest rate increase coming. I don't think that at any of those three, we're going to be talking about interest rate cuts, unfortunately.
1: Okay. Well, I know you'll keep us updated. Moshe, thank you so much for your time. Happy Monday.
0: Thanks a lot. Talk to you next week.
1: Absolutely. That's Moshe Lander, Senior Lecturer in Economics, Concordia University in Montreal. Love starting Mondays, getting our minds all fresh and on the economy. All right, coming up in just a little bit, $100 OLG voucher to give away to you. Also, this is great. Big Heads Wines has achieved a remarkable feat with Canada's first perfect wine, and Andre Lipinski, owner of Big Head Wines, is going to join us. He's got quite an interesting background. That's on the way here on CKTV News.
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4: Good morning. I'm Matt Holmes. We'll see some rain at times through the day. Right now, we're sitting at 20 degrees. Coming up, watching the impacts of new tariffs. GM workers ratify a new deal and a high-profile court case wrapping up. First check on traffic.
5: Good news on the northbound 406 at St. Paul. We had an issue reported. It has been cleared. It didn't cause any delays. You make your way through that stretch. We're still dealing with issues through Hamilton on the east 403 approaching Aberdeen, dealing with the crash reported causing heavy delays, and the Toronto-bound QEW just dealing with the regular volume. 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I'm Alexis Feiger, CKTV News Traffic Update.
4: In news, a busy weekend for the premier as he unveiled a new Lake Ontario sign at 50 Point Conservation Area, and he was busy with some American media this weekend as well. Doug Ford appearing on ABC's This Week, he told the U.S. network that Americans are going to be hurt as this trade war goes on.
6: Well, it'd be devastating on both countries, but it'd be definitely devastating on the U.S. We're the largest purchaser of vehicles in the entire world off the U.S., over 400% more than anyone else.
4: Now, that new sign unveiled in Hamilton says Lake Ontario now and always. This is online maps did replace Lake Ontario with Lake America, but that is mostly for those inside the U.S. The Bank of Canada will be grappling with the new tariffs as it decides where to take its benchmark interest rate later this week. Fresh data suggesting Canada's economy grew at a rapid pace in the second quarter, but many economists expect the momentum to fade as the trade war with the United States re-escalates. Tony Stilo with Oxford Economics says the tariffs themselves won't be sinking the economy, though.
7: What's happening with these latest tariffs is going to slow the economy. It's not going to cause a recession. But there's uncertainty. You can see President Trump's threat now for 50% tariffs on autos. And so we don't know where it's going to go. And the bank's going to be watching all that.
4: Stilo said he expects the Bank of Canada will remain on hold Wednesday as it waits to see how the new tariffs affect inflation and the economy. The union representing workers at General Motors says its members have voted overwhelmingly in favor of ratifying new contracts with the automaker.
8: Unifor and General Motors agreed on tentative labor contracts for more than 4,600 auto workers in Ontario, and union members voted on them over the weekend. The union says in a news release that the three-year collective agreements increase wages for full-rate production members to $50.20 per hour and skilled trade workers to $62.71 an hour during the life of the contracts. It says members in Oshawa, St. Catharines, and Woodstock voted 80.5% in favor, while members in Ingersoll voted 96.5% in support.
4: 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Niagara's Physician Recruitment Program Manager, Jill Croteau.
9: We do have 42 doctors that are listed on our Find a Doctor page at present. So we're in a pretty good situation here in Niagara now.
4: That website outlines key contact information for anyone looking for a family doctor. You can also call the region for help. After almost 2 weeks of testimony, jurors are likely to begin deciding the fate today of the only man ever charged in the 1996 murder of iconic rapper Tupac Shakur. Closing arguments are set for today, then deliberations will begin. ABC's Alex Stone has been in the courthouse in Las Vegas.
10: Next Monday will mark exactly 30 years after Tupac Shakur was shot here in Las Vegas. And now 3 decades later, there is very little evidence left. So prosecutors say jurors should convict Dwayne Davis of murder based on years of telling police and interviewers that he was involved in the murder and even publishing a book admitting to his involvement. But Davis's attorneys claim he's been lying all of these years just to sell books and that the jury cannot convict somebody of murder based on lies and little to no physical evidence. Alex Stone, ABC News at the Clark County Courthouse in Las Vegas.
4: And Prince's estate is out with Timeless, a never-before-released album.
11: The project, which follows the 10th anniversary of the pop icon's death, captures his career across different eras. The songs were recorded between 1977 and 2016. Billboard reports the featured tracks include I Am You, which was recorded by a then 19-year-old Prince at Minneapolis Sound 89 Studio in 1977. Prince's estate also released a video for The Guilty Ones, recorded in 2007, which features a montage spanning his musical career.
4: For more local news that matters, go to cktvnews.com. In sports, the Blue Jays with another victory, this time 7-0, a shutout against Seattle over the Dome. Max Scherzer moving into ninth in the all-time strikeout list during that game. Toronto are now a game and a half back of the wild card race. They'll open a series in Cleveland on Tuesday. That's the team they're chasing, the Guardians holding that final playoff spot. The Welland Jackfish wrapping up the regular season tonight with a game that was delayed earlier this month. The Jackfish leading 9-2 in the fifth inning of that game as it resumes this evening. A win for the Jackfish will mean that Welland, Hamilton, and London all finish the season with a 31-17 record. The Jackfish, however, lose the tiebreakers. They'll finish third regardless. Welland will open the playoffs on Friday. And in the CFL, the Ottawa Redblacks are now 0-11 on the season following a 45-24 loss to BC. The Redblacks will now go more than a year without a victory because their next game's not for more than a week. Their last win was September 5th of last year. They've lost 17 straight games since. Your weather's next.
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4: Forecast, not the best start to the week with some scattered showers or even a thunderstorm possible through the day today. 24 feeling like 30. Tonight down to 20 degrees with a chance of showers continuing. Tomorrow some cloud cover, maybe a shower or a thunderstorm in the afternoon. 28, this time feeling like 36 with the Humidex. 29 degrees with a chance of showers on Wednesday, some cloud cover on Thursday, 26. Things clearing up, we'll get some sunshine and some temperatures in the mid-20s by the weekend.
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1: All right. Still out there. There is a $10 million winning lottery ticket for August 28th. And I don't know yet if the St. Catharines ticket has been claimed from last week either. So, yeah, no, both of those are still out here. Tuesday and Friday last week, $10 million. So there's $20 million. Check your wallets, check your pockets, check that little crevice, you know, in the car. Stuff always gets in that crevice.
2: Yeah.
1: Why are they still making that crevice?
2: Like, what if you accidentally washed it?
1: Oh, I don't
2: know. You had it in your back pocket and you pull it out and you can barely see the numbers.
1: I swear it's a two. We do have a $100 OLG voucher to give away right now. $15 million up for grabs in Lotto Max jackpot tomorrow evening. I heard the wheel. What color did it land on, Greg?
3: 21, please.
1: Oh, that's lucky. 905-688-2582. 905-688-2582. Good morning, Gene Valaitis.
2: Good morning. Where were you 29 years ago today?
1: Oh, well, I'm just barely that age, so probably swaddled up in a blankie in my mother's arms.
2: I was out having dinner.
1: What year was this?
2: 29 years ago. I'm an arts grad, not a math grad.
1: 97?
2: Okay.
1: Yeah.
2: And the waiter, who we knew, came up to the table and said, "You're never going to believe what's happening on the news. It looks like Lady Diana has been in a massive car crash in Paris."
1: Yes.
2: And we finished our dinner and went home and caught the news from the BBC and then looked at the CBC and everything and stayed up all night long. Just in shock. So I've got clips from the announcement and how it unfolded in England. So we'll revisit that. I'm still of the opinion it was the British media that murdered her.
1: Okay.
2: And of course, they're trying to do the same thing to Harry, aren't they?
1: Okay, so what do you mean by murdered her? That they are
2: hounded
1: culpable
2: her.
1: In the
2: yes.
1: murder because of the hounding,
2: yes.
1: or they specifically planned this?
2: No, not premeditated.
1: Well, you know the driver was wasted.
2: Yeah.
1: Yeah.
2: That added to it.
1: Don't get, yeah. And that's the thing. I'm not saying she purposely knew that this guy was drunk and got in the vehicle mm-hmm. with him, but this
2: but
1: guy
2: they were
1: was
2: just all over her like government money on a bad idea.
1: Mm-hmm.
2: And the Rottweiler, I mean, Camilla.
1: It's a different time, though, right? Like, I don't think
2: about them.
1: It is, yeah, Meghan and Harry can't sneeze without us hearing about it, but mm-hmm. it's just not like it was. Like, the fact that you stayed up all night with this news is a indication of the time we were in. It was
2: yeah.
1: the White Bronco, right?
2: Mm-hmm.
1: It was, those were, that's a time we don't live in anymore because we just have it in our hands.
2: Yeah.
1: And I even have a hard time figuring out sometimes, like, is this new? Right? Like, it'll pop in my algorithm.
2: Right.
1: But I don't know if it's new or not.
2: Oh, yeah, yeah,
1: because
2: yeah.
1: the algorithm isn't on a timeline. Mm-hmm. It's on an interest line.
2: Yeah.
1: Right? So.
2: But I'm not interested in people popping pimples, and it's just endless.
1: Oh.
2: Endless,
1: but
2: endless,
1: you must
2: endless.
1: Be, Gene. You must no, have I'm been not. At some point.
2: No, no.
1: Your
2: no.
1: phone.
2: I was never at
1: knows.
2: Any point where I thought it was a good idea to doom
1: you
2: scroll
1: watched it.
2: Through Twitter and going, oh, here's another Black
1: You watched
2: video.
1: It. You must have watched it at some point.
2: I don't know how it happened.
1: Okay. But now here you are in this. You got to reset the algorithm.
2: How do you do that?
1: Well, you just start watching, like, say you want to, like, puppies. Just
2: okay.
1: start watching videos
2: oh,
1: of puppies
2: right.
1: and your whole algorithm will be that.
2: A tech queen, obviously.
1: Clearly.
2: Speaking of royalty.
1: That's it.
2: Oh, we're also going to talk about CHCH and Hamilton canceling their Saturday evening news at 6 and 11 p.m.
1: Yeah, and I really thought the news director did a great job outlining why this is. Because
2: yeah,
1: I think, you know, we've had CHML close a mm-hmm. couple of years ago. We've seen this happen to news stations. And I think we, the media, don't talk enough about the reasoning behind it all.
2: And I just assumed, oh, here we go again. Another broadcaster being cheap. No. It has to do with Instagram, Facebook. They're getting all the money. The money's going south. And they're not spending advertising dollars in Canada on Canadian TV stations and radio stations.
1: And this was part of that online streaming act
2: yeah.
1: that we wanted American mm-hmm. tech giants to pay
2: right.
1: Canadian broadcasters for their content. And mm-hmm. they said, no, thank you. And we know that happened a couple of years
2: yeah.
1: ago. But we're just not... Our country isn't doing enough to support that. So mm-hmm. when you hear about, like, oh, the media has an agenda, or we're not reporting on this and we're not reporting on that, like, who's funding it?
2: Yeah.
1: We have to pay people to do these things.
2: Yeah.
1: So it has there has to be money flowing. But he's I'm excited that you're going to talk to
2: yeah,
1: him. I want to listen to that
2: for his
1: sure.
2: name is Greg O'Brien. He's going to be on at 9:35 this morning. It's funny you brought up CHML. When I was like a real rookie, I went and had an audition there. And it was kind of reminding me of the Howard Stern movie, you know, when the guy with the pig vomit was saying WNBC.
1: Yeah.
2: I did the audition, and the guy said, well, when you say CHML, you have to think that you're getting up in your seat. And he showed me, demonstrated in the seat, 900 CHML, 900.
1: Give me a CKTV News, Gene.
2: I do that all
1: morning.
2: No.
1: Come on. Let's go.
2: CKTV or CKTB News.
1: It's a new workout.
2: It is. Kind of like it.
1: Going to have some abs of steel by the end of the week. I love it. That's good. Thank you, Gene.
2: See you at 9:05.
1: You got it on
2: CKTV
1: News. Let's find out who caller number 21 was before we get to the traffic.
3: All right, Colette in Niagara Falls.
1: Congratulations, Colette. You are a winner, and you have a $100 OLG voucher to play tomorrow evening's jackpot worth $15 million. Let's see what's happening out there.
4: Good news on the northbound 406 at St. Paul. We had an issue reported. It has been cleared. It didn't cause any delays. You make your way through that stretch. We're still dealing with issues through Hamilton on the east 403 approaching Aberdeen, dealing with a crash reported causing heavy delays, and the Toronto-bound QEW just dealing with the regular volume. 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I'm Alexis Feiger, CKTV News Traffic Update.
5: Forecast, not the best start to the week with some scattered showers or even a thunderstorm possible through the day today. 24 feeling like 30. Tonight down to 20 degrees with a chance of showers continuing. Tomorrow some cloud cover, maybe a shower or a thunderstorm in the afternoon. 28, this time feeling like 36 with the Humidex. 29 degrees with a chance of showers on Wednesday. Some cloud cover on Thursday, 26. Things clearing up. We'll get some sunshine and some temperatures into the mid-20s by the weekend.
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9: This is Steph Vivier in the morning.
10: Well, thank you so much for being along, and certainly we never promise to be perfect on this show. Maybe once in a while, but most days and more often than not, we're coming up short on it. Not our next guest, though. I want to welcome to the show now, head of Big Head Wines, Andre Lipinski. Good morning, Andre.
11: Good morning.
10: Thank you so much for being here.
11: Oh, thank you for having me.
10: All right. Well, I'm very excited to have you here, and this is such a big accomplishment for your winery. Big Head's Wines 2023 Syrah has now been named as the first perfect wine in Canada. That's incredible.
11: Oh, thank you. we're very excited about that, too.
10: Yes. Okay.
11: It's very, very, you know, we're very busy now. Because of that, so this is good. I hope this is gonna Canadian industry, you know, show that on the world that we can make some exceptional wines here.
10: Well, no kidding. More than exceptional being called perfect. What does it take? What does it mean for your Syrah to be called the perfect wine?
11: Well, I guess is the tasting, you know. Whoever tastes that one, I mean, Tony Asper, he loved the Syrah. He always go every year to the region, to Rhône. And this is with his favorite variety. And when we tasted that wine, you know, a couple of years ago starting, and he was really impressed and see how he's progressing. And when I put this in a bottle, he tasted again, and he said this is one of the best he ever had.
10: Okay, and so what does it mean for those bottles, Andre? I imagine they become much more valuable?
11: Yeah, well, if we're selling this wine, two bottles in a case, it's also we have a beautiful wines, you know, the different varieties in a case. You know, we want to take, of course, advantage to you know, to make a little bit more money, you know, it's, you know, industry is kind of struggle, you know, what's happening now in the world. And so we're selling two wines in the case, which is six pack. And we have a lot of orders, and I think we're going to be sold out by next week.
10: No kidding. I'm sure you will be. So get on that if you do want to try this wine. I want to just talk about your background a little bit here, Andre. You're from Poland, and you didn't start by having any aspirations to be in the winemaking industry. Isn't that right? You were sort of in construction before?
11: Well, actually, back from Poland, I finished school as a mechanic. My father did the same. I mean, he was a car mechanic, truck driver. So I went to school to, you know, either a musician, but I wasn't very talented. So I went to what my father was doing for a living. But I have six siblings. Is my brother and the four sisters. I am the youngest in the family. And we all play instruments because my father was, you know, playing. He teach us and accordion and some sisters to play violin and guitar. And just my brother was very talented and he finished academy music, but I progressed what my father was, you know, doing for, like I said, for living as a car mechanic. And my brother emigrated first to Canada in 84, and I follow him, and here I am. And, you know, when you come to another country, you do the job, whatever is available. And this time in early 90s, you know, was, you know, the unemployment, you know, is kind of high. You know, so I was, you know, looking for any job. So I work as a mechanic. I work on the construction. And in 93 summer, one of the buildings burned down in Violin States when I was renovating with one of the gentlemen from Germany. And after it was very strong winter, so I asked if they have any job for me at the winery. This is how I started.
10: Okay, so it was more of a need that you were looking for kind of an employment and that opportunity came in front of you. Had you thought about winemaking before that?
11: No, absolutely. I didn't drink wine much. Back in Poland, we didn't have any wineries at that time. And now it's actually back because before Second World War was in the area where I come from. Even during the socialist, there was a grape and wine festival in that city called Zielona Góra, which means Green Mountain. But there was not really a wine operation. I mean, there was the bottling company. They were buying bulk wine and they put it in a bottle. But before the war, it was part of Germany, and it was the borders was changing, and there was wine for a few hundred years in that area. But after Second World War, you know, they destroyed the industry, you know, were a little bit under the Russian. And so after 89, when the war collapsed, you know, when Poland solidarity, we get, you know, independent kind of from Russian, everybody was now capitalism, and so lots of wineries back. It's about 1,000 wineries now in Poland.
10: Oh, wow. Okay. Just want to remind everybody, we're talking to Andre Lipinski, owner of Big Head Wines. They've received a perfect score for the 2023 Lipinski Family Syrah. So this is from internationally renowned wine critic Tony Aspler. Just getting back into your history here, Andre. So, you know, fortuitously, you sort of get into the wine making industry. When did you start to think you might have a knack for doing it yourself?
11: Well, when I worked at Vineline States, and after a couple of months, they offered me a full-time job, you know, and because, you know, I was working whatever stake. This time, unfortunately, the local people didn't want to work, so I took advantage, you know, and because in a wine, this is no holidays, and that's where the grapes start picking, you know, they will have to work, and I need a job, so for me, this was an opportunity that they give me, the you know, to work, you know, I have to support my family. And so I was working there, and after 2 years, they promoted me to be assistant winemaker, because I said to myself, if I'm here, I better learn. So I started drinking wine, and they get more into that. And after another 2 years, 98, the winemaker, the owner of the winery, John Howard, said I can do the wine on my own for Vineland, and he said you can do a new white, and I chose Chardonnay. And it happens that this Chardonnay, after, you know, they sent it to Vinitaly, it was quite a big competition, it was about 3,500 Chardonnay from all over the world, and I received a double gold medal.
10: So, wow.
11: First Canadian
10: wine. That was your first wine that you made?
11: The first wine I made, yes.
10: Wow, okay, so you certainly had a talent for this.
11: And then after, you know, I moved to another winery in 2002, Legends. I mean, I won again, Chardonnay, and Reds, Malon, Mertic, and in Italy. And people offered me jobs to be winemaker, and this is how I start my career, pretty much.
10: Incredible. And then at some point, you know, you decide to go out on your own. What kind of like advice would you give? Like, you really have such a storybook kind of, you know, not that you haven't put any hard work in, you definitely have, Andre, but you seem to make all the right moves. What advice would you have to somebody who's, I don't know, in their own business, coming up, trying to make it? You know, you never know if the accolades will come like they have for you, but people just want their business to survive. So I'd love to hear from a successful business owner like yourself. Any advice?
11: Well, this is nothing for coming for free. This is lots of work. I work, you know, sometimes 3 days straight. Okay, so I don't know if people want to do that part. Okay, because this is nothing, not easy. You don't see much family. Actually, my wife and kids. My wife, she was bringing kids to see me because when I come home. When I come,
10: you don't come home. They come to work to see you.
11: To see me, yes. Because when I was coming home, they were already sleeping, and I was leaving home. They were still sleeping. So, you know, so they didn't see me much. You know, especially during the harvest. You know, it was you know, I was pretty much at Vineland, you know, all the time, or another winery. So they were young, you know. So yeah, this is what happened. But it's not easy. But I mean, you go for your dream. And if you're willing to put, you know, that much, you know, effort and that, I think anybody can be successful. This is, you know, become my passion. I love what I'm doing. I don't consider this as a job anymore. This is, you know, so it's not many people can wake up and go to work and enjoying, right?
10: Yeah, it's the goal for all of us. Andre, I've really enjoyed chatting with you, and hopefully we'll speak again sometime soon. But again, just a congratulations on this perfect score from the 2023 Syrah, and also being named Winemaker of the Year.
11: Oh, thank you, man. I'm very happy. Thank you for calling. And I hope, you know, that, like I said, you know, this is going to elevate the industry, because this is, we're actually selling wines now in Europe, in Holland, Belgium, Germany, and they also opportunity to sell to Switzerland. Lots of our wines in some high-end restaurants, Michelin restaurants. So, you know, hopefully the Canadian wine is going to show more on the market internationally.
10: Yeah, hopefully. Andre, enjoy the rest of your day.
11: Thank you.
10: Andre Lipinski joining us, owner of Big Head Wines, celebrating Canada's first perfect wine. And as he said, they're selling fast, so maybe get yourself some of that. Coming up in the 8 o'clock hour, Paul Wintemute is going to be here, retired law professor. We're going to get our law lesson of the day. We will talk a little bit more about that Meta lawsuit that was settled for $17 billion in the U.S. last week. This is CKTV News.
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13: Good morning, I'm Matt Holmes. Lots of cloud cover, some scattered showers today. Right now, sitting at 20 degrees. Coming up, Ford still addressing Americans securing more doctors for Niagara, and Peter still atop the box office. First check on traffic.
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16: Well, good news, heading out, it's crash-free. The 406, 405, and 420, they're up to speed and moving at the limit. And on the Toronto-bound QEW at Nikola Tesla, we had a stall in the left lane. Now, that's been cleared up. Just dealing with the regular volume on the Toronto-bound QEW and through Hamilton, East 403 approaching Aberdeen, we still have a crash in the right lane. 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I'm Alexis Swagger, CKTV. News traffic update.
13: In news, it was a busy weekend for the premier as he continued to make some media appearances down in the U.S. Doug Ford was on ABC's This Week. There he kept outlining the ongoing trade war, that it's harmful for both the U.S. and Canada. He called Trump's tariffs probably the worst move he could ever do.
17: So I always say, Martha, a tariff on Canada is nothing more than a tax on American people.
13: Ford also calling Trump's executive order to rename Lake Ontario Lake America something out of Saturday Night Live. This while he and Niagara West MPP Sam Osterhoff unveiling a new sign for Lake Ontario near the QEW in Hamilton. We get those details from CKTV's Christine Jansen.
18: The unveiling comes 2 days after U.S. President Donald Trump signed an executive order to change its name to Lake America. The words "now and always" feature below the lake's name on the large blue sign at 50 Point Conservation Area. Ford says the lake will always be known as Lake Ontario in Canada and the rest of the world, no matter what Trump calls it. Ford and Trump traded personal insults in interviews and social media posts over the past week after Canada-U.S. trade talks broke down and the U.S. imposed 50% tariffs on about $28 billion of Canadian goods. The federal government has responded with 15 to 50% tariffs on hundreds of U.S. products to take effect in September. Reporting in Niagara, I'm Christine Jansen for CKTB News.
13: The Bank of Canada will be grappling with the new tariffs as it decides where to take the benchmark interest rate later this week. Fresh data suggesting Canada's economy grew at a rapid pace in the second quarter, but many economists expecting the momentum to fade. That is the trade war with the U.S. re-escalates. Tony Steele of Oxford Economics says he doesn't expect the Bank of Canada to react swiftly to the new tariffs.
19: The Bank of Canada has been always hesitant to then make a move on rates, so they might have to retrace later because things are so uncertain. And so I think that's why they've been on hold. And I think they're going to carry that.
13: Financial market odds are overwhelmingly in favor of a seventh straight rate hold from the Bank of Canada on Wednesday. Niagara has welcomed 10 new family doctors during the first 6 months of the year. The Ministry of Health reporting that since January, local physician recruitment efforts have strengthened Niagara's primary care network and helped more residents find a family doctor. Joe Croteau is the Physician Recruitment Program Manager for Niagara.
20: As a whole, 9,000 net new residents have been enrolled to a doctor in Niagara.
13: Connect to Care launched in July of 2025. The region now continues to use it to recruit more family doctors and specialists to the region. Anyone looking for a family doctor, you can find more information on the region's Find a Doctor webpage. Another night of strikes between the U.S. and Iran after U.S. forces say they launched an attack on two Iranian rocket launches on an island at the Strait of Hormuz on Sunday. We get ABC's Karen Huo with the details.
21: Central Command says Iranian forces were preparing to fire rockets loaded with sea mines into the shipping lanes just days after the U.S. declared the strait cleared of mines. Iran fired back overnight. State TV released video claiming to show missiles and drones being launched at two air bases in Jordan that hosts U.S. forces. All of the missiles were apparently intercepted.
13: And at the movies, a strong showing from Looney Tunes at the box office this weekend, but still not enough to take down your friendly neighborhood superhero.
22: Sometimes Spider-Man has to do the hard thing, even if it breaks Peter Parker's heart.
23: Spider-Man Brand New Day continued to top the box office at week 5 in theaters. The web-slinger brought in $22.2 million.
24: What is up, Doc?
23: Meanwhile, Coyote vs. Acme, a Looney Tunes adventure that was once scrapped by Warner Brothers only to be brought back by Ketchup Entertainment, made almost $15.5 million, good enough for second place.
25: This is a household waiting for master.
23: And The Odyssey came in third, adding $14.3 million.
13: For more local news that matters, go to cktpnews.com. In sports, Max Scherzer striking out 10 for the Blue Jays. They pick up another victory, a 7-0 shutout over Seattle. The strikeouts for Max Scherzer, though, moves him into ninth on the all-time strikeout list in MLB history. Toronto now a game and a half back of the wild card race. By the way, they'll open a series in Cleveland tomorrow. They're chasing the Guardians for that final playoff spot. Well, in Jackfish, wrapping up a game that was postponed earlier this month, 9-2, the Jackfish lead London as they go into action later on this evening. A win for the Jackfish actually means that Welland, Hamilton, and London will all finish the season 31-17. The bad news, though, the Jackfish will lose the tiebreakers. They finished third regardless of what happens in that game. Well, it will open the CBL playoffs on Friday. In the CFL, the Ottawa Redblacks, their struggles continue. They're now going to go more than a year without a victory. They're now 0-11 on the season after a 45-24 loss to BC yesterday. Ottawa's last win, September 5th of last year. Since that point, they've lost 17 straight games. And in soccer, the Canadian Championship semifinals kicking off this week. Forge FC visiting Supra de Quebec tomorrow. The teams will play the second leg in Hamilton next Tuesday. Meantime, Vancouver Whitecaps hosting CF Montreal on Wednesday. Your weather's next.
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13: Forecast, we've got some cloud cover through the day today, some scattered showers, even a thunderstorm possible at times. 24 is going to feel like 30 with the humidity tonight. Still a chance of a shower down to 20 degrees tomorrow. 28 during the day, feeling like 36. Still a chance of a scattered thunderstorm in the afternoon. 29 degrees with a slight chance of showers on Wednesday. Still lots of clouds on Thursday, a high of 26.
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0: thanks so much for being along. Happy Monday. A bit of a showery, rainy one to end August and start the week. September 1st is tomorrow. Everyone commenting about how Labor Day is late this year. I think it was early last year. Hot take. It's my hot take of the day. Coming up in just a little bit, we'll have Paul Wintemute here, retired law professor Paul Wintemute. We're going to talk about that big Meta lawsuit from last week. I don't know if you saw this over the weekend, but Google Maps had Lake America, where Lake Ontario is, after this big order from the United States president last week. And because of the coding on certain Canadian websites, such as the LCBO, some of the government websites, it actually said Lake America on them. But I checked this morning, Greg, and it's all fixed.
1: Right. I'm seeing headlines that it is on U.S. maps, so U.S. servers, Google, it is Lake America.
0: It is Lake America. Like when you're there, it's Gulf of America.
1: Right.
0: So now it's Lake America and Gulf of America. They're just going to name everything America.
1: Yeah.
0: Everything's named America. They're going to get rid of the state names and just call them America 1, America 2.
2: You know, we're going after the oceans. We're doing that next.
0: We have a lake. Everybody had the Canadian geese being called Donald Ducks. That was the big joke, too,
1: yes,
0: on the weekend. Everyone loved that
1: one.
0: Like
1: geese have passports. I like how they have passports.
0: They do.
1: They're Canadian.
0: They are Canadian.
1: No, Canada goose.
0: Canada goose.
1: Not Canadian geese.
0: What do they say when they get to customs, Greg?
1: Yeah.
0: What do they say? They say
1: citizenship.
2: Canadian.
0: That's what the ducks.
2: Canadian.
0: That's what the ducks say. That's how they.
1: No, he said that we have a Gulf. We have a Gulf. We have a lake. Now we need an ocean.
0: They're going to need an ocean. They're going to need an ocean. It's so ridiculous when we have to say. No, he did say that, right? Like. I saw AI is, I think, too much for me at times, but they did like an office sequence with Jim talking about.
1: Yes, I saw that.
0: You
1: too.
0: Saw that one too. That one ended up in your feed. And it does seem like something that came out of The Office.
1: Yeah.
0: Right. So there's a couple oceans that they could choose from, I suppose. So maybe they'll name them like America Ocean 1 and America Ocean 2 or American Ocean. Please don't change textbooks. Do they still print textbooks? No, probably not. They just make kids go online. Okay, speaking of tech, interesting opinion piece from Justin Ling in the Toronto Star, encouraging all of us to cut down our use on Twitter and Facebook. His reasoning here is the support of these two organizations of the U.S. president. Now, if we go back 5 years ago, Meta, who owns Facebook and Instagram, actually banned U.S. President Donald Trump from both of those platforms after he'd let that January 6th violent coup. And so big tech kind of went and deplatformed him. But things have really changed. Last year, Meta filed settled a lawsuit that had been filed by the president. They paid him $25 million, and the company and its founder are now cutting checks to finance the gilded White House ballroom. So now you've got Zuckerberg to Elon Musk making it clear that they are friendly with this administration and not friendly to supporting Canada. And he points out that, you know, many Canadian politicians, institutions, and media outlets, like his outlet, the Toronto Star, continue to reward these companies with their presence on the platforms. He says, as we plunge into a full-scale trade war with the Trump administration, it's time we quit the channels owned by its most powerful allies. Twitter and Facebook would be a great place to start. Consider this tribute. Prime Minister Mark Carney wrote to his pioneering civil rights lawyer, Barbara Finley, who died earlier this week. His thoughtful memorandum was available only on Facebook and Twitter. There are other places, I suppose, that we could send our time and our focus, but social media is that. It is social, and so generally we're going to gather where most people are, and that continues to be these platforms owned by Mark Zuckerberg and Elon Musk. Now, Twitter in itself, I don't believe is as popular or as used. It never has been as widely used as something like a Facebook or an Instagram. But an interesting take on elbows up. of how to support Canada and to show our displeasure for those who support the U.S. president in this time. We'll talk about it with Mike Balsam. He's coming up a little later on as we analyze the headlines of the day. Right now, it is 8:15. Let's take a look at the roads.
3: Well, good news as you head out. It's still crash-free on the drive. The 406, the 405, and the 420 still moving at the limit. Not much to slow you down on the Toronto-bound side to the QEW. It's also trouble-free at Nikola Tesla. We had a stall in the left lane clear, still dealing with the regular volume. 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I'm Alexis Spiger, CKTV News Traffic Update.
4: Forecast, not the best start to the week with some scattered showers or even a thunderstorm possible through the day today. 24 feeling like 30. Tonight down to 20 degrees with a chance of showers continuing. Tomorrow some cloud cover, maybe a shower or a thunderstorm in the afternoon. 28, this time feeling like 36 with the Humidex. 29 degrees with a chance of showers on Wednesday. Some cloud cover on Thursday, 26. Things clearing up. We'll get some sunshine and some temperatures into the mid-20s by the weekend.
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11: This is Steph Vivier in the morning.
0: Good morning to you. Thank you so much for being along. It is a Monday morning and time to get our law lesson from retired law professor Paul Wintemute. Good morning, Paul.
12: Good morning.
0: Always great to have you along. And this is a story that can be looked at from a few different ways. We definitely talked with a tech expert about it last week, but of course, big legal implications as well. As Meta, the parent company of Facebook and Instagram, agrees to pay $18 billion in this lawsuit that several states brought to it. Tell us what the lawsuit was stating. What was Meta being accused of doing?
12: Well, again, the harm that had been identified by the some, I guess there was 47 states that are involved in this settlement, The attorneys general of these particular states indicated that the Meta platforms were creating, addictive properties. And the addictive properties were causing young people to have mental health issues in their use of their platforms. Again, this is something that I'm sure that the states had been very careful and had lined up expert upon expert to head to trial, but it didn't get there because Meta decided to settle. Now you would think, well, why would they settle? What's in it for them for, you know, spitting out $18 billion? Not that $18 billion to Meta is a lot of money. It's kind of like pocket change. For them, what they got was no admission of liability. It did happen, but there's nothing in the settlement that Meta says, oh, mea culpa, we're sorry, we shouldn't do this. Now, they are going to turn around.

0: at least two states. New Mexico is one of them. I can't remember the other. Florida, New Mexico and Florida did not join in this particular settlement because their cases are ongoing. So they're looking for something else from Meta, perhaps more money. Who knows? We'll find out in the wash. And again, as you correctly point out, there are cases here in Canada. And I'm sure that we may see even more. I mean, this is a worldwide platform. And there's no reason why the liability to Meta couldn't be extending out throughout the world. So they're playing their legal cards very close to the chest and getting what they can at this point. Because as you, again, also correctly pointed out, some of the material that was being lined up against them was pretty damaging. And again, whenever you get corporations at that point where they know they're doing harm and yet they continue with their action to extract more profit from the rest of us, the courts look very dimly at that, and juries look very dimly at that in civil trials and tend to award big, big damages.
1: We're talking to Paul Wintemute, retired law professor, getting our law lesson based on this settlement that Meta agreed to last week with several U.S. states. The changes that you mentioned there, Paul, are not going to take place in Canada, at least not directly because of this. Who knows, if that might happen at some point because of the other lawsuits here in Canada. But when we see a settlement like $18 billion and, you know, some of the numbers that were being thrown around, like had this continued and they've been found liable, something like $200 billion, right? Like it was that sort of thing. Do we expect, because they settled in this suit, that you mentioned the other states, we've talked about Canada, that we will see similar types of settlements along the way?
0: Oh, I think that's probably what we will see. I mean, indeed, the motivation for legal counsel to recommend the settlement of this nature was probably not only the absence of liability, but the fact that this could be a template going forward for the other suits. And again, we'll see. I'm kind of curious about the intentions of the attorneys general in New Mexico and Florida, given they did not join in. They decided to continue on with their separate suits. But we'll see. We'll see what happens. Again, the groundwork is being laid out. It may be more than one possibility of how Meta gets itself out behind this legal eight ball. But they've got the money to do it. And I guess to them, $18 million is... pocket change.
1: Indeed. Okay. I want to ask you about a comment that our tech analyst made about this last week. And, at that time I said, well, this is really, the legal question of it. And maybe you can give us some background. He's calling it, the big tobacco moment for social media. Right. So can you kind of talk about that? Do you agree with that? That's where we are right now with social media, and just kind of take us back to that time when, the Band-Aid had been ripped off of the harms that tobacco had done to health.
0: Well, I think he's probably intimating that something that you've already mentioned here too, is that they knew, big tobacco knew that they were specifically enhancing the nature of the nicotine fix in their tobacco, and that they were causing the harm. And yet they continued to do it because they put making money ahead of human health. Here again, they knew, all right? Meta knew that they were creating an addictive platform. They knew that it was affecting young people, and yet they continued on with it and did nothing to remedy it. So it's that element that creates the real problem for these corporations. Big Tobacco had to be dragged into it through the suits because that precedent already exists. Maybe, I can't predict this entirely, but maybe the counsel for Meta said, look, we're looking at the same thing that happened to R.J. Reynolds, etc. Let's just back off and get what we can, get no liability, and see how we can skate through the rest of the suits.
1: I think what's interesting about this, though, is like we're talking about kids, and of course, we're all very sensitive and want to protect children, but what's kind of missing here is like the greater understanding that this product is addictive for all of us. It's not just addictive for children.
0: Yes. I mean, I think you probably hit a very big nail on the head. the idea here is, though, the rest of us are undertaking this with a certain amount of prudence.

0: and certainly a certain amount of consent. And again, we're consenting adults, as the expression goes, and we can consent to a lot of things that happens to us in life, and then the law looks at it that way too. However, remember the tobacco settlement didn't do it for age, did it for everybody,
1: right?
0: Because the addictive property went on and on and on. So who knows? We may see something else coming. And, you know, this is interesting because that $18 billion is going essentially to the states and helps them with certain programs that they can put in place to help children who've been affected by this. It's not being distributed to, is like in a class action suit, mm-hmm. where it goes to those who are damaged. It's going to the government entities. And we'll probably see more of that going forward too.
1: Interesting stuff indeed. And I expect we'll talk more about it as those lawsuits push through the courts. Paul, I know you've got a bit of a break coming up. So enjoy your time away and we'll talk with you when you're back.
0: Thank you so much.
1: Retired law professor Paul Wintemute joining us this morning with our law lesson of the week, talking about that $18 billion settlement with Meta. And as we mentioned during the chat, lawsuits here by the school boards against Meta. So we'll see how those go. Coming up next, Mike Balsam is going to be in, freelance journalist. Lots to talk about in the headlines here on CKTV News.

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4: Good morning, I'm Matt Holmes. It's a wet start to the week. Right now we're sitting at 20 degrees. Coming up, a deadly crash in Port Colborne, more doctors for Niagara, and Trump musing on 2028. First check on traffic.
5: Well, good news as you head out. It's still crash-free on the drive. The 406, the 405, and the 420 still moving at the limit. Not much to slow you down on the Toronto-bound side of the QEW. It's also trouble-free at Nikola Tesla. We had a stall in the left lane clear, still dealing with the regular volume. 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I'm Alexis Feiger, CKTV News Traffic Update.
4: In news, the OPP are investigating following a fatal crash in Port Colborne this weekend. Happened on Saturday night on Highway 3. Police say a motorcycle hit the back of an SUV near Wilhelm Road. There was a man and a child on the motorcycle. The 49-year-old man died. The child taken to hospital with life-threatening injuries. The OPP are looking for anyone with information or video footage to contact detectives. The Ministry of Health is reporting a stronger primary care network in Niagara in the first half of the year. Niagara welcoming 10 new family doctors, helping connect over 9,000 additional residents to primary care. Jill Croteau is Physician Recruitment Program Manager for Niagara.
6: So we focus on family medicine in the community, but we are also now looking at some of the priority areas with Niagara Health. So that being emergency medicine, internal medicine, and either cardiology, psychology. So there's a couple of key areas that we're working on right now.
4: Connect to Care, launched back in July of 2025, continues to recruit more family doctors and specialists to the region. Residents looking for a family doctor, you can find more information about doctors and clinics that are accepting patients through the Niagara region's Find a Doctor webpage. The Bank of Canada watching closely on the impacts of the newest tariffs from the U.S.
7: Fresh data suggests Canada's economy grew at a rapid pace in the second quarter, but many economists expect that momentum to fade as the trade war with the United States re-escalates. Tony Stilo of Oxford Economics says he doesn't expect the Bank of Canada to react swiftly to the new tariffs.
8: The Bank of Canada's been always hesitant to then make a move on rates, so they might have to retrace later because things are so uncertain. And so I think that's why they've been on hold. And I think they're going to carry that.
7: Financial market odds are overwhelmingly in favor of a seventh straight rate hold from the Bank of Canada on Wednesday.
4: Unifor members have voted to ratify a new contract with General Motors. Unifor and GM agreeing last week to a tentative deal on labor contracts for more than 4,600 workers in Ontario, and union members voted on them over the weekend. Members in St. Catharines, Oshawa, and Woodstock voting 80.5% in favor, while those in Ingersoll voted 96.5% in support. Unifor National President Lana Payne says the agreements commit more than $1 billion in investments to Canadian GM facilities. U.S. President Donald Trump is still hinting at a 2020 White House run, but also suggesting that it won't happen.
9: President Trump continues teasing another White House run, while also hinting it may not happen. The Constitution bans him from trying again, and the president acknowledges the law's not on his side. Still,
10: in 2.5 years, you may have a different president. May.
9: That was last month, but he's increasingly been describing post-White House life, lamenting his successor will try to claim credit for his work.
10: And I'll be home and I'll be saying that sentence again.
9: A week later, he again talked about sitting at home.
10: You don't want to see me cry, but I may be crying.
9: The mixed signals are a Trump hallmark. At last month's White House Correspondents' Dinner redo, he said, just like his presidency, the second time is always better.
10: And the third time will be better yet.
11: I'm only kidding.
9: But ended the night wearing a Trump 2028 hat.
4: And today we're celebrating a snack food that by design should get you outside.
12: Today is National Trail Mix Day. Many people say they invented it, but an outdoorsman named Horace Kempart released a recipe back in 1906. So we'll go with that. 4 parts nuts, 2 parts dried fruit, 1 part sweet. There are no rules except with the inclusion of raisins. We're very particular about those. Packed with carbs and good fat with the sole purpose to get you outside. But there's no police if you want a snack at home.
4: For more local news that matters, go to cktvnews.com. In sports, the Blue Jays with another victory, this time 7-0, a shutout against Seattle over the Dome. Max Scherzer moving into 9th in the all-time strikeout list during that game. Toronto are now a game and a half back of the Wild Card race. They'll open a series in Cleveland on Tuesday. That's the team they're chasing, the Guardians holding that final playoff spot. The Welland Jackfish wrapping up the regular season tonight with a game that was delayed earlier this month. The Jackfish leading 9-2 in the 5th inning of that game as it resumes this evening. A win for the Jackfish will mean that Welland, Hamilton, and London all finish the season with a 31-17 record. The Jackfish, however, lose the tiebreakers. They'll finish 3rd regardless. Welland will open the playoffs on Friday. And in the CFL, the Ottawa Redblacks are now 0-11 on the season. Following a 45-24 loss to BC, the Red Blacks will now go more than a year without a victory because their next game is not for more than a week. Their last win was September 5th of last year. They've lost 17 straight games since. Your weather's next.
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4: Forecast, we are looking at lots of cloud cover through the day. Some scattered showers or even a thunderstorm popping up, though, through the course of the day. 24 feeling like 30 degrees the high. Chance of showers overnight, tonight, tomorrow. Still a chance of a shower or a thunderstorm in the afternoon. 28 is going to feel like 36, so a bit more muggy tomorrow. 29 on Wednesday with a chance of showers. Lots of cloud cover, 26 degrees on Thursday.
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0: This is Steph Vivier in the morning.
1: All right, welcome in. Bit of an end table today. Mike Balsam is the only one who wanted to talk to me. Thanks, Mike. Not a round table.
2: You can put your coffee on the end table.
1: We love an end table. You know, you're sitting there and you're like, you're holding your drink that they gave you and you're like, what do I do with this? And there is a savior right beside you. And that is why you, Mike Balsam, are the end table.
2: I do have a bone to pick with you, though.
1: I love it. Go ahead.
2: So my last three appearances here, one, the other guest checked out and you stayed home and I had to sit in your chair.
1: That's right.
2: The next appearance was with Carl. And
1: which is great. We love Carl.
2: The other guest checked out.
1: No way.
2: This is my third time in a row.
1: Well, I don't book the round table.
2: Is it? Do I smell?
1: It might be a bone to pick with you.
2: Do I smell, though?
1: Am I doing something?
2: Slobbering on the microphone that nobody wants to come in? I don't know what's going on.
1: Do you want the truth, Mike?
2: Yes.
1: You know what I mean? Some people can't handle the truth. You might be too smart for everybody else.
2: I doubt that.
1: You're intimidating our other guests.
2: That's not the case.
1: Okay, so
2: that.
1: You're now officially the editor of NOTLlocal.com,
2: yes.
1: Which is fabulous.
2: Yes.
1: And I think we have a lot to talk about, so it's like, whatever, other people. You don't need to be here. Gary Zalepa.
2: I feel the same way.
1: Gary Zalepa not running again.
2: No, and Gary...
1: Was this a surprise to you?
2: No, it wasn't a surprise to me, but, you know, it's funny because when I go back to the first day that any candidate could declare, I contacted all 9 people from Niagara-on-the-Lakes Council, and none of them gave me a straight answer. They all said, well, I'm waiting. I'll see what I'm going to do.
1: That's unusual. You usually have a couple people who are like, I'm in.
2: Not one of them said right off the bat that they were going to do it,
1: okay.
2: Which was really, that really was strange to me. Gary, I kept on asking him throughout those 2 months, and again, he was noncommittal. And, you know, there were rumors that he was interested in that chair's job.
1: Sure.
2: And again,
1: aren't we all?
2: We are. Yes. Yes.
1: Let's officially put our names.
2: Yes.
1: Greg, you want to get the chair? Greg also wants to be regional chair.
2: Exactly.
1: Get our names out there.
2: So it didn't surprise me. And, you know, Erwin Weens, the deputy mayor, declared about a month in that he was going to run for Lord Mayor. So after that, it made sense to me that Gary might not run against Erwin for whatever reason.
1: Yep.
2: So we've got 3 candidates in Niagara-on-the-Lake, and Andrea Kaiser, the current regional councillor.
1: Sure.
2: She is obviously looking to stay at the region, and the only way she can do that is to be Lord Mayor.
1: Mm-hmm.
2: And then we have a challenger, Vaughn Gettler, and Vaughn ran the last election when it was Betty DeSero, Gary, and then Vaughn was the third candidate.
1: Okay.
2: Some people say that, you know, Vaughn's existence in that race was maybe the deciding point that lost it for Betty.
1: Right.
2: I'm not sure that that's the case, but some people
1: more candidates, the more votes get split.
2: Exactly. So he's, again, the third challenger in this race against 2 people who I think have a good profile as far as political experience.
1: Yeah,
2: in Niagara.
1: Andrea running Liberal for
2: She ran Liberal, I think.
1: Provincially?
2: I thought it was provincially.
1: I think it's provincially,
2: sure.
1: Yeah.
2: And she also was a town councillor for many years.
1: Yes.
2: Yeah.
1: Yeah. Okay. And so what are you thinking here? Is it a lock for deputy mayor?
2: I'm not sure what's going to happen. I mean, Vaughn Gettler seems to have a lot of support. It's the second time through. I see a lot of signs. But I do think that Erwin Weens has the advantage over the other 2.
1: Yeah, yeah. Except Andre, as you mentioned, you know, representing as a regional councillor as well. So
2: exactly.
1: And having big ties as, you know, her family as well, right, to the area.
2: Exactly. And Erwin he's an advocate for the farmers, right?
1: Mm-hmm.
2: He's a farmer himself, and I think he's got a lot of support behind him.
1: All right. So, you know, I found it interesting. You said maybe, you know, Gary had sort of the eyes on the chair position. A few other candidates around the region, same thing that we've heard, and also are not running.
2: Yes.
1: So I find that interesting because could they not have run either way? And then if they're appointed, then we can deal with it then.
2: Yeah, I think they could have. I think they could have. I mean, the thing that I'm really happy about, I'm not sure whether this new version of the region is going to be good for us or not.
1: More work for the mayors.
2: More work for the mayors, it seems. But what I'm happy about is that we're hearing about three confirmed candidates that have local political experience.
1: We love that. That's great.
2: Because when you looked at the job description, it just said that they had to have political experience. So that wouldn't preclude the provincial government flying somebody down from another area, someone who's sympathetic to the PC's ideas,
1: right,
2: and platforms, and to sort of put their stamp on Niagara. So at least we're knowing for sure that we've got Gary Zalepa, and we have Frank Campion, and the third one was
1: Rob Foster.
2: Rob hasn't confirmed to me. I reached out to Rob, and I haven't heard that from him. But okay, there is a third candidate.
1: Ugolini.
2: Ugolini is not.
1: Not on the list. Okay.
2: But there is one other. I think of Peter Secord from
1: St.
2: Catharines.
1: Right. Yes.
2: Yeah.
1: Local for sure, but I think there's a lot of, I guess, skepticism about just the appointment of it all, right?
2: Exactly.
1: And then the strong chair powers.
2: Yes.
1: So.
2: And that's worrisome, the strong chair powers.
1: Yeah.
2: And again, from the perspective of a small town like Niagara on the Lake, how many votes will we get? How many votes will our one representative get?
1: How is it going to be weighted, right?
2: Exactly. And nobody knows what that weighting calculation is going to be.
1: Yeah. From waiting to waiting, because we are still waiting on
2: exactly
1: that naming. And I imagine that's not going to happen until this municipal election is over.
2: Exactly.
1: All right. Well, interesting stuff, Mike. We appreciate you getting us nitty gritty with the Niagara on the Lake politics. More to talk about as well. Mike Balsam is here, editor of NOTLlocal.com. Let's see what's happening out there on the roads.
3: Well, things aren't looking too bad as you make your way through the Niagara region. It's still crash free on the 406, the 405, and the 420 drive. They're still pretty lightly traveled as well. Now, the Toronto bound side of the QEW, just dealing with regular volume delays as you get past Nikola Tesla. That continues over the Burlington Skyway Bridge with volume through Burlington and Oakville. 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I'm Alexis Spiger, CKTV News Traffic Update.
4: Forecast, we are looking at lots of cloud cover through the day. Some scattered showers or even a thunderstorm popping up, though, through the course of the day. 24, feeling like 30 degrees the high. Chance of showers overnight, tonight, tomorrow. Still a chance of a shower or a thunderstorm in the afternoon. 28 is going to feel like 36, so a bit more muggy tomorrow. 29 on Wednesday with a chance of showers. Lots of cloud cover, 26 degrees on Thursday.
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0: This is Steph Vivier in the morning.
1: Thank you so much for being here. This is when we talk about the news items of the day. We're doing it today with editor of NOTLlocal.com, Mike Balsam. Fun summer so far, Mike?
2: You're getting
1: back to it next week, eh?
2: Back to it. But I always look forward to that. I like the fall. The fall is always a new start to me. And it's funny, even as the leaves are dying on the trees,
1: no.
2: It always feels like there's a new start.
1: No.
2: Hanging on for dear life.
1: I just want one more heat wave, you know? One more blast.
2: I'm sure that'll come.
1: One more sunburn.
2: Yes.
1: Yes, let's do it. Okay, let's talk about the new sign that was erected over the weekend. The rest of the world will always call it Lake Ontario, according to Doug Ford. This was posted at 50 Point Conservation Area on Saturday in Grimsby. Man, government can move fast when they want to, Mike.
2: They sure can on something like this, something that's really not that important in my eyes.
1: Okay, tell me more about that.
2: I mean, it's important to, I think, stake our claim that it is Lake Ontario, but really, the money spent on that sign and getting that sign put up, it's why?
1: Yeah, because you know there's overtime money in this. It was put up on Sunday or Saturday.
2: Yeah. Exactly. It doesn't make sense to me. Just like all those signs about, you know, we're building a stronger Ontario. This Garden City Skyway, we're building for the future.
1: Mm-hmm.
2: All of that money that gets spent on promoting the wonderful things that they're doing.
1: Right.
2: I'm not sure it's necessary.
1: Do the things, don't promote the things.
2: Exactly.
1: It was such a, it's become such a thing, though. Headlines over the weekend, many Canadian government sites actually had Lake America on them because of the coding that they used for the mapping system. It's all changed and updated now. But things you don't think about, right?
2: Well, it's a bitter pill if you cross the border right now. I hear that it's going to say Lake America on your Google Maps because Google has, I guess they had to cave in to that executive order. And I guess that makes sense, but it just seems so ridiculous.
1: Yeah, I was over there on the weekend and it said it.
2: Crazy.
1: Weird to see.
2: It's very weird. And I guess that happened ages ago with the Gulf of Mexico.
1: Right. You mean the Gulf of America.
2: That's right.
1: I'm sorry. Depending where we are.
2: Yeah.
1: It was interesting, though. I didn't want to tread too far into this with my American friends and family because you just never know what you're going to find, right? It's like when you open a drawer full of stuff, you don't know what's in there. And so what I found was they were more irritated because they might not remember the acronym to remember the names of the Great Lakes.
2: Yes. Well, I saw a post today that said if you move America up to the front of it and go America, Huron, Michigan, right?
1: Right.
2: It becomes a mess.
1: Oh, okay.
2: Erie Superior.
1: Right.
2: A-H and then M-E-S.
1: I heard.
2: Just a mess.
1: It's a mess. Also, shame.
2: Shame.
1: You could do shame
2: better.
1: With it.
2: I like
1: so,
2: that better.
1: So we've been doing our wordles, haven't we?
2: That's right. Five letters.
1: All right. One way for us to potentially have elbows up and become more Canadian being suggested by Justin Ling in the Toronto Star today is that we move away from using the platforms who are supporting Donald Trump most, being Meta and X. You know, there was a time when Meta was very much against Donald Trump, deplatformed him. They ended up in a lawsuit, but now really supporting his projects, including the big ballroom project. And so Justin here's just supporting, saying, you know what, let's just get off these platforms. It's one thing we can do. It's kind of like the traveling, right? That it's been this like grassroots effort, but people are not crossing as much as they used to cross, and it's been felt in specific destinations Canadians were well known to go to.
2: I have to say, I'm using both of those platforms a lot less, and for me, with the news, I mean, I can't post any links to any of the stories that run on our website. It's flagged as news, and it gets up there, and almost immediately, it's shut down. So I use it much less. I use Facebook maybe to just, you know, see sometimes what some of my friends are up to when you can't connect with them. I use Facebook maybe to find some new music to listen to. And that's about it. X, I might throw a story. X still allows me to throw a link to a story.
1: Yep.
2: So I might throw a link to a story on X maybe once every 2 months.
1: Mm-hmm.
2: That's about it. So those two platforms, I know I've fallen away from using since they've been blocked for news sites.
1: Yeah. I want to add into this the conversation that over the weekend, CHCH News stopped broadcasting their Saturday night programming. So they had two newscasts on Saturday night. And the station director in the corresponding article about this was very just honest about the state of media, how right. there used to be, you know, a certain amount of funds coming to their station to cover local news because another big private corporation was added into that. That money becomes less and less. And the complications between our trade negotiations where the Americans would see us not get money from these big tech platforms. Maybe all the more reason to try to move away from them. But where do you go?
2: It's, you know, that's right. And I know that there's so many people, and whether you like it or not, you know, there are a lot of platforms that people just keep on contributing to. And a lot of it is negative contributions to this. But I think there are people who are shut in at home. And Facebook is one of their ways mm-hmm. to just have a social life. And as sad as that may sound, it becomes a big focus for some of those people that I think are shut in at home. And I mean, I can go back to the days in the 1980s when I worked at Welland's CHOW. And, you know, we had a group of shut-ins that phoned every DJ throughout the day because that was they sat in their apartments or in their room at the seniors' home and they listened to the radio. The
1: yeah.
2: radio was on 24 hours a day and we were their friends.
1: Right.
2: And I think Facebook is that thing to a lot of people.
1: Oh, it is. And you can find these ways to relevance and significance, which is what we all need, that you have these very niche interests.
2: And it feeds them.
1: Yeah.
2: It
1: yeah,
2: feeds them.
1: It does. You can be who you want to be.
2: Which is dangerous. And I mean, that's what the whole lawsuit was about, too, and what it's been feeding to the youth and all of those kinds of things.
1: Yeah.
2: Right?
1: Yeah. It's double-edged, though, because it's like you say, if you can't get out. I also, though, think about people who just don't get out because of it.
2: That's right.
1: It yeah. becomes...
2: Why go out?
1: Yay! This is all right here.
2: It's right there.
1: Everybody thinks I'm great online.
2: Yes.
1: Why go out in person and prove otherwise?
2: And risk it.
1: It's
2: exactly.
1: very risky. I want to ask you about this one. I know that your kids have just kind of passed this age where you're getting into the empty nest time.
2: Oh, don't even go there.
1: Okay, I'm going here. Some parents have a hard time watching the kids grow up and leave. Michelle Obama, not so much. She said on her podcast, Barack cried when they went to college, and I was like, bye. Now Friday nights aren't racked with terror and fear about where are you? Where are you? Well, you don't have them home. They're still, you could still, you know, not know where they are. But it does outline sort of, you know, the different outlooks of parenting where like one parent or sometimes some parents will want the kids home forever and others are like, you know what? I raised you. Go be an adult.
2: I think we were both really, really sad when our son moved to Lindsay, 2.5 hours away to study at Fleming College. And even though we knew it was coming and he had made that decision about 8 months prior, you're never ready to watch that U-Haul turn the corner and leave. And it was, I think we both cried for about 2 weeks. It was terrible. It felt like our hearts were ripped out.
1: And was he the second one to leave then?
2: No, he was
1: okay,
2: the first
1: was
2: one
1: the
2: to
1: first.
2: Leave. Now, he was already 23 years old. He, you know, he had studied at Brock for a couple of years, studied at Niagara College, and then he decided to, you know, change his path and wanted to go to Fleming. And it was 2.5 hours away, which isn't far. We did, you know, periodically make some day trips up there, you know, just drive up on a Sunday morning
1: yeah.
2: early, spend the day, take him out to dinner and drive home. So it wasn't that far, but it was far enough that, and you know, when you say you don't know where they are in the panic, you
1: yeah.
2: don't know where you are. Well, when they're away, I can see that because you know that he's, well, for one, he didn't have enough money to go out and do what he wanted to do like he would have when
1: yeah,
2: he was at home.
1: For
2: but,
1: sure.
2: But it's, yeah. It's almost pulling off the Band-Aid. Right?
1: Yeah.
2: Yeah.
1: Yeah. It's a tough transition. A lot of parents going through it next week and this
2: yes,
1: week.
2: Yeah. Exactly.
1: Yeah. Any advice for them?
2: Just be ready. Ready for the sadness, I think. But I do know a lot of people as well who are like Michelle Obama.
1: Yeah.
2: That's it. I've done my job.
1: Off you go.
2: Off you go. Yeah.
1: All right, Mike, off you go. Thanks for being here.
2: Thank you.
1: Mike Balsam, he is the editor of NOTLlocal.com. I suggest you keeping an eye on that site, especially as we head into this municipal election. Thanks to all of our guests for joining us today. Thank you to everyone who listened, and thank you, Greg.
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1: us. 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
3: Good morning, I'm Matt Holmes. We've got rain at times through the day today. Right now it's 20 degrees. Coming up, watching the impacts of new tariffs. GM workers ratify a new deal and a high-profile court case is wrapping up. First check on traffic.
4: Well, good news is it's still crash-free as you make your way around the Niagara region. Good news through Hamilton on the East 403 approaching Aberdeen. That crash in the right lane's been cleared, but it looks like we have new issues reported on the East 403. It's slow from Wilson to pass to Aberdeen with another collision reported. Your Toronto-bound QEW just has the regular volume. 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I'm Alexis Feiger, CKTV News Traffic Update.
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3: In news, a busy weekend for the Premier as he unveiled a new Lake Ontario sign at 50 Point Conservation Area, and he was busy with some American media this weekend as well. Doug Ford appearing on ABC's This Week, he told the U.S. network that Americans are going to be hurt as this trade war goes on.
6: Well, it'd be devastating on both countries, but it'd be definitely devastating on the U.S. We're the largest purchaser of vehicles in the entire world off the U.S., over 400% more than anyone else.
3: Now, that new sign unveiled in Hamilton says Lake Ontario now and always. This is online maps did replace Lake Ontario with Lake America, but that is mostly for those inside the U.S. The Bank of Canada will be grappling with the new tariffs as it decides where to take its benchmark interest rate later this week. Fresh data suggesting Canada's economy grew at a rapid pace in the second quarter, but many economists expect the momentum to fade as the trade war with the United States re-escalates. Tony Stilo with Oxford Economics says the tariffs themselves won't be sinking the economy, though.
7: What's happening with these latest tariffs is going to slow the economy. It's not going to cause a recession. But there's uncertainty. You can see President Trump's threat now for 50% tariffs on autos. And so we don't know where it's going to go. And the bank's going to be watching all that.
3: Stilo said he expects the Bank of Canada will remain on hold Wednesday as it waits to see how the new tariffs affect inflation and the economy. The union representing workers at General Motors says its members have voted overwhelmingly in favor of ratifying new contracts with the automaker.
8: Unifor and General Motors agreed on tentative labor contracts for more than 4,600 auto workers in Ontario, and union members voted on them over the weekend. The union says in a news release that the three-year collective agreements increase wages for full-rate production members to $50.20 per hour and skilled trade workers to $62.71 an hour during the life of the contracts. It says members in Oshawa, St. Catharines, and Woodstock voted 80.5% in favor, while members in Ingersoll voted 96.5% in support.
3: 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Niagara's Physician Recruitment Program Manager, Jill Croteau.
9: We do have 42 doctors that are listed on our Find a Doctor page at present. So we're in a pretty good situation here in Niagara now.
3: That website outlines key contact information for anyone looking for a family doctor. You could also call the region for help. After almost 2 weeks of testimony, jurors are likely to begin deciding the fate today of the only man ever charged in the 1996 murder of iconic rapper Tupac Shakur. Closing arguments are set for today, then deliberations will begin. ABC's Alex Alex Stone has been in the courthouse in Las Vegas.
10: Next Monday will mark exactly 30 years after Tupac Shakur was shot here in Las Vegas. And now 3 decades later, there is very little evidence left. So prosecutors say jurors should convict Dwayne Davis of murder based on years of telling police and interviewers that he was involved in the murder and even publishing a book admitting to his involvement. But Davis's attorneys claim he's been lying all of these years just to sell books and that the jury cannot convict somebody of murder based on lies and little to no physical evidence. Alex Stone, ABC News at the Clark County Courthouse in Las Vegas.
3: And Prince's estate is out with Timeless, a never-before-released album.
11: The project, which follows the 10th anniversary of the pop icon's death, captures his career across different eras. The songs were recorded between 1977 and 2016. Billboard reports the featured tracks include I Am You, which was recorded by a then 19-year-old Prince at Minneapolis Sound 89 Studio in 1977. Prince's estate also released a video for The Guilty Ones, recorded in 2007, which features a montage spanning his musical career.
3: For more local news that matters, go to CKTVNews.com. In sports, Max Scherzer striking out 10 for the Blue Jays. They pick up another victory, a 7-0 shutout over Seattle. The strikeouts for Max Scherzer, though, moves him into 9th on the all-time strikeout list in MLB history. Toronto now a game and a half back of the wildcard race. By the way, they'll open a series in Cleveland tomorrow. They're chasing the Guardians for that final playoff spot. Well, in Jackfish, wrapping up a game that was postponed earlier this month, 9-2, the Jackfish lead London as they go into action later on this evening. A win for the Jackfish actually means that Welland, Hamilton, and London will all finish the season 31-17. The bad news, though, the Jackfish will lose the tiebreakers. They finish third regardless of what happens in that game. Welland will open the CBL playoffs on Friday. In the CFL, the Ottawa Redblacks, their struggles continue. They're now going to go more than a year without a victory. They're now 0-11 on the season after a 45-24 loss to BC yesterday. Ottawa's last win, September 5th of last year. Since that point, they've lost 17 straight games. And in soccer, the Canadian Championship semifinals kicking off this week. Forge FC visiting Supra de Quebec tomorrow. The teams will play the second leg in Hamilton next Tuesday. Meantime, Vancouver Whitecaps hosting CF Montreal on Wednesday. Your weather's next.
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3: Forecast, not the best start to the week with some scattered showers or even a thunderstorm possible through the day today. 24 feeling like 30. Tonight down to 20 degrees with a chance of showers continuing. Tomorrow some cloud cover, maybe a shower or a thunderstorm in the afternoon. 28, this time feeling like 36 with the humidex. 29 degrees with a chance of showers on Wednesday. Some cloud cover on Thursday, 26. Things clearing up, we'll get some sunshine and some temperatures in the mid-20s by the weekend.
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1: Oh, the pearl-clutching, the disgust, the outrage over Donald Trump renaming the U.S. side of Lake Ontario to Lake America. It continued all weekend long. I even saw Doug Ford on ABC TV, one of their Sunday morning shows, standing in front of a really big sign in Grimsby that read, Lake Ontario, now and always. I'm kind of mixed up, though, about the outrage from Doug Ford and other Canadians about renaming Lake Ontario. Now, Ford was the guy who put a box over the statue of Sir John A. Macdonald at Queen's Park. In Ottawa, they have the Sir John A. Macdonald Parkway. It now has an Indigenous name, and sorry, I can't for the life of me pronounce it. Yonge and Dundas, the square in Toronto. Well, it was renamed to another name that sounds like Sanka Coffee that means nothing to the people of Toronto because Mr. Dundas was a bad guy. Where I attended university and earned my degree, Ryerson. Oh, another bad guy. Well, it was renamed Toronto Metropolitan University. Remember the Edmonton Eskimos of the CFL? No. Bad. Now the Edmonton Elks. It's not a manhole cover, it is a service hole cover. For Pete's sakes, we even changed some of the lyrics in O Canada. And the renaming of things for the past couple of years has been nonstop from coast to coast. But suddenly we're upset. Isn't that interesting? Oh, and then I found this woman on Twitter, and she summed it up beautifully.
2: Trump renaming Lake Ontario to Lake America, in my opinion, is objectively stupid, unnecessary, and just not an issue that anybody actually cares about. You're free to disagree with me, okay? If you think it's cool, cool. The left, though. The left is getting so angry over this. So can we be so for real right now? Let's be so for real right now. You guys changed mother to birthing person. You changed nursing to chest feeding, pregnant women into pregnant persons, male, female into sex assigned at birth. You're not allowed to say master bedroom anymore because it's too offensive. So you have to say primary suite. Speaking of offensive, you guys got rid of Aunt Jemima. You made a bunch of sports teams get rid of their mascots and change their team names because their team names were too offensive. You're not allowed to say illegal alien. You have to say undocumented immigrant because illegal alien is much too offensive and dehumanizing, just like you can't call someone homeless. You have to say an unhoused person. So drop the outrage. You guys have been renaming everything for years, like reducing women to chest feeders and gestational.
1: I don't know her name. I found her on social media this morning, and isn't she bang right on? Well, speaking of Lake, whatever you want to call it, I call it Lake Ontario. Some maps actually changed over the weekend, and they're calling it Lake America. Among them, Hydro One's outage map, the Liquor Control Board of Ontario store locator map, Go Transit Station Finder, and finally, the federal government's housing and infrastructure map. All government agencies. Fakers! I can't wait to talk to Brian Lilly at 10:05. Oh, and Canada was living rent-free in the mind of one Donald Trump over the weekend. On Sunday alone, he posted at least 7 anti-Canadian tweets. He's having a heck of a day. It is August 31st. 29 years ago today, people around the world were getting the shocking news that Princess Diana was dead.
3: We have reports from Paris that Diana, Princess of Wales, has been killed in a car accident and that her partner, Dodi Fayed, has also been killed. They were apparently being pursued by paparazzi on 2 motorcycles. The reports are that Diana has been killed, Dodi Fayed also died, as did the driver of the car. For the very latest monitoring all the incoming wires into ITN, Tim Wilcox is in our newsroom. Let's go to him now.
4: Well, yes, Dermot, the Press Association announced with a news flash at 4:41, that's just a few minutes ago, that Diana, Princess of Wales, has died, according to British sources, the Press Association learned this morning. That was followed a few minutes later by another report saying that Paris, Princess Diana, dead, according to an unnamed French minister. That was followed again a couple of minutes later by a doctor, again an unnamed doctor, confirming that Princess Diana was dead.
1: Wow. That was 29 years ago. I still remember where I was. Do you remember where you were? I was in a restaurant. Knew the waiter, and he came up to me. His face was white. And he said, "You're never going to believe what's happening. Diana has been in a terrible car crash in England." So we left the restaurant, went home, turned on the TV, and heard what you just heard, that, in fact, she was dead. Now, the guy in the car driving it was hammered, but she was constantly hounded by the British media, just as her young son, Prince Harry, is constantly hounded by the British media. What a sad, sad day. You know, the vast majority of the British media are just absolutely vile, disgusting, terrible people. There's a few reporters here and there that are okay. The Telegram, not a bad newspaper. But generally, they are awful, terrible, disgusting people. And that is Valaitis on the News, the early edition.
5: We got a special weather statement out there for some rainfall, which I know is the last thing anybody wants to hear. We'll be ending this evening. We're looking at about 30 to 50 millimeters, and we might have some thunderstorms at some point throughout the day. That is the forecast for today. High of 24 degrees. Humidex is going to make it feel like 30. Overnight, it's going to be 20 degrees with a chance of showers. Tomorrow, it's going to be 28 with a mix of sun and cloud. Chance of showers. Humidex getting up to 36. On Wednesday, it'll be 29 degrees with more showers. Thursday, once again, more showers, 26 degrees. On Friday, it's going to be 25 with a mix of sun and cloud. Right now, it's 19 degrees with rain falling. With your CKTV News weather, I'm Alex Hobson.
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1: Oh, yeah, rain, just what we need. Ugh, yikes. It's Monday. I'm glad you're here, and you can get a hold of me by text at 905-688-2582. Just coming off Velitis on the News there, the early edition. Danny from Port Weller writes in, "Good morning, Gene. I can't believe how quickly people jump when Trump says something. I don't know why we just ignore the guy and ignore 90% of the things that come out of his mouth. I can't imagine the amount of wasted energy and time and money on the stupid renaming of the lake. It really doesn't matter." Well, thank you for your text. 905-688-2582. I read them all. I try to respond. If they're good, like Danny's, I read them on the air. I read a disturbing story over the weekend that CHCHTV and The Hammer will be canceling their 6 and 11 p.m. news. Now, I've been in broadcasting like a long time with the gray hair now, too. And I looked at this and I said, oh, here we go, another cheapskate company cutting back. Then I read the article on the CHCH website. And I found out why they have to get rid of their 6 and 11 o'clock news. It's because of where all the advertising dollars are going and social media. If you listen to the radio, like you are now, or if you watch TV, like you will be doing today, you need to hear the interview I'll be doing with the news director of CHCH, Greg O'Brien. The article that he wrote on their website is the best explanation of what is going on in advertising and broadcasting in Canada, and it affects what you hear and what you see on TV. Later this hour as well, it's Monday, Ledke's Gotta Take, and in the 10 o'clock hour, Brian Lilly and I will spend from 10 to 10:30 talking about everything over the weekend and Trump going crazy and just dissing Canada all day Sunday. Right now, though, we want to get an update. You heard me talking about this last week, and man, was it ever sad. The 23-year-old beluga whale from the Marineland bathtub that was transferred to the bathtub in

0: the Director of Legal Advocacy at Animal Justice. Caitlin, I wish I could get you on the show when we just had something good to talk about, but here we go. And, you know, I guess it was inevitable that one of the belugas would probably die after being transferred. You're calling on the federal fishery minister to do something. So what would you guys like to see?
1: Well, all along, we've been saying that, you know, we know many of these animals are probably unhealthy. We also know that transport is so dangerous for whales, especially if they're unhealthy. It can even result in their death, as we've seen here. So what we're calling on the federal fisheries minister to do is pause these exports for a moment and investigate what happened here. She indicated she would be ensuring that there were independent health assessments of all the animals. So what we want is to figure out, how did a whale who is apparently unhealthy become represented as fit for transport? And how can we make sure that the remaining six are in fact healthy enough to go to their next aquariums? You know, if this is really the time that the animals need the minister the most, because if any of these six are shipped in a state of compromised health, well, unfortunately, we could see a similar announcement in the coming weeks about one of them dying, and we really want to avoid that.
0: Yeah. Now, I remember after these whales were transferred down to the Chicago bathtub, my colleague on her great morning show, Steph Vivier, was interviewing somebody at Shedd in Chicago, and they were painting a picture that all these dolphins were happy and swimming around and healthy. You know, it's one thing to say that, but then 2 weeks later, one of them is dead. I mean, we need to know the real story. Like, for example, you know, who approved the transport, and were they, and specifically Pikachu, healthy?
1: Yeah, exactly. And interestingly enough, I was actually on a Chicago radio show with someone from Shedd, and this issue came up. Are they healthy enough? I said, I'm worried that some of them may actually be unhealthy. And the radio host put it to the Shedd representative. They said, well, what can you tell us? You're here. Tell us if they're healthy. And he said, we don't really know. We're figuring out their health right now.
0: What?
1: I don't really blame Shedd, because they're not the ones that shipped these animals, and they don't have control of them at Marineland. But really, everyone involved, Marineland, the minister is issuing permits, the receiving facilities, they should all know very well what these animals' health is before they're being put on these planes. So that was an eye-opening moment to me. I'm glad I was on radio, because I think my facial expression looked pretty stunned. Mm-hmm. But here we are, and it seems like the answer for Pikachu, at least, was that she was unhealthy. She was not fit for transport.
0: Well, somebody must have signed off. I mean, there must have been a vet who said, yeah, good to go.
1: There's a team, as I understand it. There's a team of vets on the site. I'm told that they are independent vets. I don't know. What I do know is that when we saw five belugas shipped to Mystic in Connecticut back in 2021, similarly, the animals were represented as healthy enough for transport. Again, at that time, we said, you know, make sure this is an independent assessment. You can't trust Marineland to make decisions in their best interest, you know, when it wants these animals off site. And then, as you will probably remember, after that transport, it turned out, well, several of them were actually sick. And then we saw three of them die. So I hope we don't see a repeat of that here. I really do. But so far, you know, there are some signs that tell us this could be the first death amongst many.
0: Hmm. Do we know how the ones are that were shipped to a bathtub in Spain along with some dolphins?
1: I don't know anything about it. It's really tough because, you know, the facilities post a lot on social media, and of course that all looks great, and, you know, you see the animals and you see them getting care. So it's hard to know. I hope that they're doing well. But again, not knowing anything about their health or who actually independently assessed that health, it's really hard to know, and it's really hard to just trust that everything's okay.
0: Yeah. Now, Marineland has said that they were running out of dough and they still needed to take care of these whales, and they asked the government for money. It was not forthcoming. They even said if they couldn't get money, they would kill the whales. No vet in his or her right mind would do that. I'm just wondering, you know, Marineland, when it is finally sold, they're going to rake in millions and millions and millions of dollars. And I hope the government's decision to grant these export papers didn't have anything to do with selling off Marineland so it could be over and done with.
1: I hope so, too. It really does feel like Marineland has added this

0: heightened urgency to the situation, you know, basically saying, if you don't give us these export permits, we're going to kill them. I understand the minister's in a really tough position. She doesn't want to see these animals killed. She genuinely seems to care about them. But yet here we are. You know, the Fisheries Act is clear. The only time they should be exported is if it's in their actual best interests or for scientific research. There's no factor that says, is it in the financial interests of the company that wants to get rid of them? That's not relevant. It's just about the animals, and it's just about their well-being. So it is really frustrating to see things moving really fast, because that's what Marineland wants, when in fact it might be to the whale's detriment.
1: Yeah. Have you been in contact with the minister, Joanne Thompson? Have you sent a letter? And I guess specifically, what's coming up next?
0: We sent a letter to the minister basically immediately after learning about the death of Pikachu last week. And in that letter, we've said, please investigate this death. Please find out how she was represented as healthy. And please don't export more whales until you're sure they really can survive transport. We haven't heard back yet. So it's hard to say, you know, the situation. It just seems like every day there's a new announcement about whales being shipped off site. So that's why we wanted to get the letter out quick. We were worried, you know, if we wait even a few days, is it possible that we'll see these six shipped off site as well? It's really frustrating, really, really quickly evolving, as you've noticed. Mm. And I think, you know, some positive news is Canada now has no dolphins in captivity. I'm sad that those dolphins went somewhere where they may be bred. I think we should all be sad about that and frustrated. Mm-hmm. But we should also be proud that we passed a new law in our country to make sure that this never happens again.
1: Yeah. Well, that sure was a sad, sad story for all of us last week who have been following this, and especially for you guys at Animal Justice. As usual, Caitlin, I will keep in touch, and I know your PR guy, Josh, when anything breaks, I get an email within a flash of a second, and I knew you guys are always so available to come on my show. I appreciate that. So we'll keep following this, and I suspect I'll be talking to you sooner than later.
0: Yes, perhaps there will be good news next time.
1: Yeah, let's hope. I like that. We'll end on a positive note. Thanks so much for this again. Have a great week.
0: Thanks, you too.
1: There she goes, Caitlin Mitchell. She's the Director of Legal Advocacy at Animal Justice. And, of course, CKTV News has been following the story for a long, long time. It's not over yet, and we will continue reporting whenever we get some news. All right, we're going to take a break. When we return, the business of broadcasting. 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CHCH over the weekend announced they're canceling their 6 and 11 p.m. news on Saturdays. And there's a reason why. I mean, they're not being cheap about anything. You'll find out exactly what's happening when we return. Also, Lidke's got a take before 10 o'clock. It's all coming up here on CKTV News. I'm Gene Vilaitis.
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6: Good morning. I'm Matt Holmes. Here's what's making news. The premier busy over the weekend making more media appearances down in the U.S. and putting up a sign in Hamilton to remind us what that big body of water is called. The Bank of Canada grappling with the new tariffs, deciding whether or not its benchmark interest rate will change later on this week. This while Niagara has welcomed 10 new family doctors during the first 6 months of the year. That's an ongoing effort to continue to bring in more doctors to the region. Another night of strikes between the U.S. and Iran. And we'll go to the box office where it looks like Spider-Man is still just kicking butt. forecast. We've got a special weather statement from Environment Canada. It's looking for some thunderstorms through the day. Maybe 30 to 50 millimeters of rain in some areas. Maybe even more than that if we do get some of those heavy thunderstorms. Officials say water is likely to pool on roads and in those low-lying areas. Tonight, a few clouds, maybe a chance of a shower down to 20 tomorrow. Chance of a shower or a thunderstorm again in the afternoon. That 28 is going to feel like 36 tomorrow. Wednesday, some cloud cover, possible showers, a high of 29.
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1: All right, you can reach me by text, as always, 905-688-2582. And they are pouring in this morning. Coming up next hour, Brian Lilly will be here, as he is every Monday. And boy, do we have a lot to talk about. Also, Adam Zivo is back from assignment. And in hour number three, the most opinionated woman in Canada, Sue Ann Levy, joins me every Monday morning. So I'm working on the show, and I see this headline from the CHCH website in The Hammer, "Why We Canceled Your Saturday Evening News." And I'm going, oh boy, here we go. You know, another company being cheap and they're cutting back. But I read the article because I am a former news director. And boy, it is probably the best article I have read about why TV and radio stations have to do certain things. And it all has to do with the economy and advertising. And when I read this, I said, man, I got to get the author and the news director of CHCH TV on. He is Greg O'Brien, and he joins me this morning. Greg, welcome to CKTV News.
12: Good morning, Gene. Thanks. Thanks for having me on.
1: Great article. Now, like I said, because I've been around for a long, long time, you know, my initial impression was, big company going cheap, because that does happen in broadcasting. But no. Can you tell our listeners why CHCH will no longer have a 6 p.m. and 11 p.m. Broadcast on Saturday night? Because, boy, when people hear these details, it's going to be an eye-opener.
12: Yeah, I mean, for us, we had to trim some costs, and there's so many different reasons for it. One of the big things is U.S. tech dominance. Unregulated giants, Meta, Google, Amazon, get 75% of all Canadian advertising dollars now. And it's a serious competitive problem that actually could be addressed beyond the CRTC and could be addressed with competition, the Competition Bureau. So they take revenue out of the country, profit from local content. They use our content to train their AI models, and nobody gets paid for that. They just take that for free. That's one big thing, because we've seen private broadcasters, TV broadcasters, I should say. I'm not talking about radio. Radio's had their own hits, as you well know. TV broadcasters, the revenue flowing into TV broadcasters, private broadcasters, not counting the CBC, has dropped $400 million since 2018. There's also other things that happened with the Online Streaming Act and the Online News Act as well. Those were designed to ensure that some of those foreign streamers and foreign social media platforms pay a little bit towards news and Canadian content, which is what the Canadian broadcasters, Canadian cable companies, internet companies all have to do as well. But that's been held up in the courts, held up by the CRTC, held up by the federal government. So there's a number of different things. And the one last thing I just want to mention also, too, is we have something called the Independent Local News Fund in Canada, which is 0.3% of everybody's cable TV, satellite TV, or internet TV subscription bill in Canada. So 0.3%. And when the Chorus Group of Global Stations was separated from Shaw, when Shaw was sold to Rogers, they became independent. So 15 stations were added to this Independent Local News Fund, and that diluted severely what the rest of the independents in there were getting. And it took our contribution from that fund from over $2 million, and it was cut by 45%. And that had an effect on other stations as well, independent stations as well. Thunder Bay Television cut their weekend completely. Patterson Broadcasting and Stingray Broadcasting closed stations as well. So those are the sort of the great big things that sort of left us. It's like, look, it's getting pretty tight. We've taken these punches for a while, and we have to do something on Saturday.
1: Yeah. Well, listen, I'm a former news director, and I know your mindset without even meeting you. There's no way on earth you guys, you specifically as a newsreader, you didn't want to cancel these on Saturday night. But the fact of the money, there's a good Freudian slip. The fact of the matter is the money is heading into the U.S. because of all these social media sites, and it's leaving us high and dry. I mean, it affects radio as well. But 10, 20 years ago, at different stations, you would hear local car dealers advertising and the record stores advertising. Well, their advertising goes into social media because maybe it doesn't cost as much, and maybe it's very selective. Google, when it came along, started ruining advertising in newspapers, put newspapers out of business. So you didn't want to get rid of these newscasts.
12: No, we really didn't. It's very hard on the people who work here. First of all, and especially on the weekends where it's mostly part timers who staff those weekend shows. So it's really hard on them because there's a whole bunch of shifts that are just cut from possibilities for them to work. So we definitely didn't want to take the step, but we felt we had to. And the reason why we chose Saturday is because traditionally the Saturday evening news is the lowest rated of any evening news program, and that's not just us, that's other broadcasters as well. So that's why we took that step on Saturday. And the good thing is we're still news gathering on Saturday. So we still have a small team that will be out in the community, that will be doing stories in the community, that will be posting it to our website on Saturday. And then, we'll take that content and also put it into a Sunday show, which becomes a little bit more robust, actually, on Sunday, because we'll be relying a lot less on American packages and things like that, where we used to have to put it in. But now we'll have a lot more solid local Canadian content in our show on Sunday.
1: Yeah. But you're a heritage station. You guys have been around for a long, long time. And I've worked at heritage stations before. And when there's a change like this at a heritage station, everybody from the receptionist to the top guy in the building, you all kind of suffer a little bit. It's like, oh, no. And in this case, like, thank you, Mark Zuckerberg. Thank you, Google. Thank you, Twitter. They're robbing us without a gun.
12: Yeah, exactly. That's just it. I call them foreign attention miners because that's what they are. Their entire algorithm is designed to keep you on their app no matter what. They don't care what they're showing you. They don't care if it's real. They don't care if it's the truth. They don't care if it's lies. They've demonstrated that to us when we've complained because we've had our video altered and put on Facebook. Facebook just doesn't care. They chose not to respond. They said that video doesn't violate our community standards, even though the video was of us. It was altered to make us look like we were selling a retirement product, and it's used to rob Facebook's own users. And Facebook didn't care to remove it. They just put a tag on it that said some users say this video isn't real, but it doesn't say including the copyright owner. The people who own this video say it's not real. They won't even take it down. So and that points to another thing, like the regulations that you and I are bound by. Like, we have to make sure our news is truthful. Yes. We have to make sure our ads are truthful. We have to spend a certain amount on Canadian content. We have to air a certain amount of Canadian content. We have to air emergency alerts. Like, there's all kinds of things that we do happily, I might add, to serve the community. But those are expensive, yeah. And that's something that none of the foreign platforms have to worry about. They have no regulations on them at all.
1: Yeah. You know, and one thing, I'm not sure if the viewers or listeners understand this, but before social media, when the ad dollars were really coming in, that means you could hire more reporters, you could do more local stories. And let's face it, CHCH, you guys are live and local, just like we are in the Niagara region. Well, from Hamilton right down to Fort Erie, even in Mississauga. Yep. But when the dollars aren't coming in, it's hard to invest in resources because you have to make payroll, right?
12: It really is. That's the thing. It's like the dollars have been fleeing to other platforms. Like I said, you know, we care so deeply about local journalism and serving the people in our communities and being out there, just like your reporters are. You know, the flooding that happened in Niagara recently. Boy, we're going back there again today just because it's raining, because we know people are so scared about rain right now in that region. We're the ones out there in the community. We're the ones investing and spending because we know this matters to people. We know, and it deeply matters to us. So it gets very frustrating to see platforms who are scooping up all the attention and serving up garbage, for the lack of a better word.
1: Yeah, and Zuckerberg doesn't even know that we had two flash floods. What can you do? What can we do as an industry so the money isn't being robbed without a gun by the social media companies? I mean, there's got to be something the government can step in and do.
12: Well, that's just it. That's the message we're trying to carry forward. Is they've established the Online Streaming Act and the Online News Act. So the Online News Act gives some money. It's primarily coming out of Google. It's only coming out of Google. That goes to news producers around the country, whether it's radio, print, or TV. So we get some money out of that. So basically, we're saying apply it to Facebook and others as well, because Facebook has all kinds of news on their platform. Even though they say they're blocking it, they're only blocking direct links that go back to ch.com or ctv.ca or something like that.
1: Right.
12: People are posting news all over the place, whether it's screen caps. We can also even post our own YouTube news on Facebook. Like, they're not blocking really much of anything. So that should be applied as well. And, you know, let the CRTC do that. And then the Online Streaming Act, there's also rules. You know, this is a law established after almost 10 years of digging into reforming the Broadcasting Act. Let that happen. Let the CRTC apply the rules where it will tell the streamers, not only do you have to spend some on Canadian content and news, you also have to promote it and have a certain number of hours on there. And they've already established those thresholds, and they're actually way less than Canadian broadcast thresholds. But the federal government said in June, well, we're gonna make the CRTC think about that again, as a bargaining chip at the trade negotiation table. So now that the trade negotiations have broken down, we are hoping that the federal government will sort of, you know, to use golf parlance, you know, take a mulligan and have a rethink about this and let the CRTC do its job.
1: Yeah. Meanwhile, we give the CBC $1.5 billion annually, and they're still trying to figure out if 9/11 was a terrorist act.
13: Yeah, that is true. I did see that. I did see that tempest last week.
1: Yeah.
13: I can tell you, I certainly believe that it was a terrorist act, and we certainly describe it as such here. But yeah, there is a lot of money going to the CBC.
1: Yeah. Greg, listen, thanks for talking shop today. I really wanted people in the area to know why no news on Saturday. And I don't think a lot of people are really aware of how social media is robbing the entire industry in Canada without a gun. So I appreciate you dropping on, too.
13: Oh, no problem. Thanks for having me on. And if people want to have a look at all my numbers that I just went through, there's at chch.com/protectyourlocalnews. Everything's written out there so people can see it. And all the numbers I reference were public anyway. So.
1: Yeah, and it's the best article I've read when it comes to this.
13: Well, thanks very much.
1: So thank you. Okay, Greg, have a great week.
13: Yeah, you too, Gene. Happy to talk. Thanks for having me on.
1: Thank you. You're welcome. Greg O'Brien, news director over at CHCH TV. They're having to cancel their Saturday 6 p.m. and 11 o'clock news, thanks to Mark Zuckerberg, who's robbing us blind without a gun. All right, yeah, more rain, just what we needed. The weather fairy is getting ready to play her music. Alex has got the forecast. It's not good. Alex?
14: Yeah, we do have another special weather statement in effect right now for some more rain. It's not looking like the flash flood kind of rain, but we are going to be anticipating between 30 and 50 millimeters. And could get some thunderstorms at some point as well. This will be supposed to end this evening, though. 24 degrees today is the high, with showers, as I said, humidex of 30. Overnight, it'll be 20 degrees with more rain. Tomorrow, 28 degrees with a mix of sun and cloud and a 40% chance of showers in the afternoon with a risk of a thunderstorm. Humidex is going to be up at 36. On Wednesday, it'll be 29 degrees with showers. Thursday, 26 with showers. And then on Friday, 25 with a mix of sun and cloud. Right now, it's 19 degrees with your CKTV News weather. I'm Alex Hobson.
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1: All right, you can text me about anything, 905-688-2582. Coming up after the 10 o'clock news, Brian Lilly from the Toronto Sun and Post Media will be here. And man, do we have a lot to talk about. Lake America. And you know, with the trade talks, Brian had a great article over the weekend putting everything in perspective and the outrage, like I was talking about on Vilaitis on the news. Should we really be that outraged? We've changed so many names of things in Canada, including our national anthem, that maybe the pearl clutching and outrage, maybe we need to calm it down a little bit. Yeah. Could be a good idea. You know what I did want to mention before I talked to Alex about the Jays and Buck Martinez over the weekend? Man, this came out of the blue. And you know I keep track of these things for you. We got a real kick in the gas on Sunday morning. Yikes. Gasoline, premium, and reg went up 5 cents a liter, and diesel went up 3. Just look at regular. Oh, yikes. It's depending on where you fill her up. Reg is $1.83 and premium $2.13. Diesel, yikes, $2.24. Quite incredible. All right, Alex and I like to talk a little bit of sports after the weekend. And the induction ceremony into the Hall of Excellence for Buck Martinez took place on Saturday afternoon. And I have to tell you, from top to bottom, it was fantastic.
0: I heard much of the same, and I was very disappointed. I wasn't able to catch any of that game because I was out at a gig in Lucknow, Ontario, and I was on the road for most of when the game was starting. And then you get there, and the reception was like, it said it was full bars, but you had a whole bunch of people in the same place, so it was not working. I didn't know how the game ended. I didn't know anything until I ended up leaving that night. But pleasant surprise for sure, and obviously. The next day, I caught up on everything that they were doing at the ceremony, all the stuff that Buck said.
1: I have to tell you, you know who did not get enough credit for Saturday? Hazel May emceed the event on the field. She was fantastic. Oh, yeah. I just love her.
0: She is really good. And, you know, I've warmed up to her a lot over the years. I wasn't a big fan of her early on, but she, honestly, it's one of those things where you look at her, you just see all the respect that she has from the players and the manager and everybody in the organization. It's like, well, who's anybody to say they don't like her? Like, she does her job so well.
1: Mm-hmm.
0: So I do, if you missed that game on Saturday, which I know you didn't, Gene, but if anybody out there missed that game on Saturday, I do have a couple clips of Buck Martinez talking, starting with this one, where he gave us the classic call one last time.
1: Yep, that was the end of the speech.
21: And as always, and for one last time, swinging a drive. Get up, Buck, get out of here. I'm gone.
0: Oh, man.
1: But, you know, he was tearing up during part of that ceremony as well. And then having Pat Tabler and Shulman emceeing part of it, talking about his broadcasting career, that was really, really something.
0: Yeah. Return of Pat Tabler was nice.
1: Yeah.
0: Hasn't been around in a while.
1: Yeah, yeah. And it was nice seeing pictures of Buck and Dan Shulman when he was at TSN.
0: Oh, yeah.
1: Looking like a really young guy with hair.
0: Mm-hmm. Yep, way back when.
1: Yeah.
0: Now, there was also a nice clip here I want to share of Buck Martinez talking about Brett Bateman,
1: did you see what he did over the weekend?
0: Mm-hmm.
1: He was on fire.
0: Yep, he's been amazing ever since they got here. He was a prospect that came back in the Kevin Gausman trade, for those that aren't aware. So it was tough to give up, but, you know, he came up to the Jays almost immediately, and he's just been on fire. So, and then, you know what? It's beyond just what he does on the field. There's been a lot of good things said about his character off the field. And if there's anybody in the world that can give you a ringing endorsement, and it's Buck Martinez, you know you're doing something right.
1: Mm-hmm.
21: I'm going to tell you something that really impressed me today. Maybe the most impressive thing that I saw today. We're walking into the dugout. Down in the batting cage, there's a guy, and I see him running up the stairs coming toward me. And he stuck his hand out and he said, "I'm Brett Bateman." I said, "I know who you are." He goes, "Congratulations." He said, "It's very special what you've done." That blew me away. He didn't know me from Adam. I've never had any contact with him before. But he took the time to say how much he appreciated what I did. And I told Paul Beeston, and I certainly told John Snyder. I said, "You got a special kid right there to take the time to see an old man and say thank you very much and congratulations." That was pretty awesome.
1: Yeah, that was. And it was great seeing the other guys who are in the new Hall of Excellence.
0: Yep.
1: Now, I didn't make it to the ballpark, but I saw the new Hall of Excellence on TV. It looks like phenomenal.
0: Oh, yeah. I can't wait to go to my next Jays game and check out that area. Yeah. It always seems like there's something new at the ballpark by the time you go back.
1: I always like seeing Dave Steeb, too, the only Jay who's had a no-hitter.
0: Mm-hmm.
1: And he was his usual sort of nice, sort of miserable self. But I always get a kick out of seeing George Bell. Because I will never forget that great quote from George Bell when some reporter was interviewing him, and he said, "You can kiss my big purple butt." It was funny.
0: That's good.
1: And then fast forward to yesterday, Max Scherzer looking like he was 25 years old instead of 42 or whatever.
0: Yeah.
1: 10 strikeouts. Oh, my goodness.
0: Touching 95 miles an hour. His breaking balls were moving back and forth like a wiffle ball. It was, you know, I actually read that he hadn't thrown 7 scoreless innings since 2023. So it's been a couple of years for him, and you know, he's given the Jays some good starts here and there. You know, I think outside of that one in Tampa Bay where Jesus Sanchez dropped the ball and it just all went up in flames, he's been really good ever since coming back from injury. And I you know, it's funny, you remember Jay signed him in training camp this year. It was like a couple weeks before the season started, and everybody was like, "Oh, what? Where is he gonna play?"
1: But we have to credit his daughter, though. Remember?
0: Yes,
1: she wrote a letter to the Blue Jays. Saying,
0: she did.
1: "Can you take my daddy back?"
0: Mm-hmm.
1: Now, this, you want to talk about somebody with his game face on and totally dialed into what he's doing? At one point, I'm watching the broadcast. Yeah, it sounds like I had a really lazy weekend. I did actually do some stuff. But he's going into the dugout. The skipper, Snyder's, refuses to even look at him.
0: Yep.
1: And everybody is just avoiding him in the dugout.
0: You don't want to get in his way.
1: No. No way. And, you know, his multicolored eyes are... Talk about focus. Yikes.
0: Oh, yeah. Yeah, there's nobody more intimidating when he's on than Max Scherzer.
1: Yeah, but then after the game, he's clowning around with everybody.
0: Mm-hmm.
1: You know,
0: it's
1: what?
0: Just, it's in between first pitch and final pitch.
1: Yeah. And is there any point even talking about Vladdy?
0: No.
1: No. You know what I think? You know, he's having such a poor season. You know what? Like, give the Gatorade thing at the end of the game a bit of a rest, Vlad.
0: Yeah.
1: Like, concentrate on something else. People are counting on you. But that was a great weekend for Jays ball. And we're still not out of it yet.
0: Nope.
1: Cleveland starting tomorrow.
0: That's, I'd say, the biggest series of the year. Because Cleveland's right there in the thick of the race. I think they're leading all the teams that are right in the pack with the Jays. So they have to go out there.
1: All right. Thanks, Alex.
0: Thank you.
1: All right. Let's take a break. When we return, Brian Lilly, and do we have stuff to talk about on CKTV News. Along with Alex, here I'm Gene.
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6: Good morning, I'm Matt Holmes. Here's what's making news. A busy weekend from the premier as he continued to make media appearances down in the U.S. Doug Ford was on ABC's This Week, where he kept outlining the ongoing trade war and that it's harmful to both U.S. and Canadian citizens. He called Trump's tariffs probably the worst move he could ever do.
7: So I always say, Martha, a tariff on Canada is nothing more than a tax on American people.
6: Ford also calling Trump's executive order to rename Lake Ontario Lake America something out of Saturday Night Live. This while he and Niagara West MPP Sam Osterhoff unveiling a new sign for Lake Ontario near the QEW in Hamilton. We get those details from CKTV's Christine Jansen.
8: The unveiling comes 2 days after U.S. President Donald Trump signed an executive order to change its name to Lake America. The words "now and always" feature below the lake's name on the large blue sign at 50 Point Conservation Area. Ford says the lake will always be known as Lake Ontario in Canada and the rest of the world, no matter what Trump calls it. Ford and Trump traded personal insults in interviews and social media posts over the past week after Canada-U.S. trade talks broke down and the U.S. imposed 50% tariffs on about $28 billion of Canadian goods. The federal government has responded with 15 to 50% tariffs on hundreds of U.S. products to take effect in September. Reporting in Niagara, I'm Christine Jansen for CKTB News.
6: The Bank of Canada will be grappling with the new tariffs as it decides where to take the benchmark interest rate later this week. Fresh data suggesting Canada's economy grew at a rapid pace in the second quarter, but many economists expecting the momentum to fade. That is the trade war with the U.S. re-escalates. Tony Stilo of Oxford Economics says he doesn't expect the Bank of Canada to react swiftly to the new tariffs.
9: The Bank of Canada has been always hesitant to then make a move on rates, so they might have to retrace later because things are so uncertain. And so I think that's why they've been on hold. And I think they're going to carry that.
6: Financial market odds are overwhelmingly in favor of a seventh straight rate hold from the Bank of Canada on Wednesday. Niagara has welcomed 10 new family doctors during the first 6 months of the year. The Ministry of Health reporting that since January, local physician recruitment efforts have strengthened Niagara's primary care network and helped more residents find a family doctor. Joe Croteau is the physician recruitment program manager for Niagara.
24: As a whole, 9,000 net new residents have been enrolled to a doctor in Niagara.
6: Connect to Care launched in July of 2025. 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Anyone looking for a family doctor, you can find more information on the region's Find a Doctor webpage. Another night of strikes between the U.S. and Iran after U.S. forces say they launched an attack on two Iranian rocket launches on an island at the Strait of Hormuz on Sunday. We get ABC's Karen Huo with the details.
25: Central Command says Iranian forces were preparing to fire rockets loaded with sea mines into the shipping lanes just days after the U.S. declared the strait cleared of mines. Iran fired back overnight. State TV released video claiming to show missiles and drones being launched at two air bases in Jordan that host U.S. forces. All of the missiles were apparently intercepted.
6: And at the movies, a strong showing from Looney Tunes at the box office this weekend, but still not enough to take down your friendly neighborhood superhero.
26: Sometimes Spider-Man has to do the hard thing, even if it breaks Peter Parker's heart.
27: Spider-Man Brand New Day continued to top the box office at week 5 in theaters. The web-slinger brought in $22.2 million.
28: What is up?
27: Meanwhile, Coyote vs. Acme, a Looney Tunes adventure that was once scrapped by Warner Brothers only to be brought back by Ketchup Entertainment, made almost $15.5 million, good enough for second place.
29: This is a household waiting for master.
27: And The Odyssey came in third, adding $14.3 million.
6: 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Forecast, some heavy rain possible with a special weather statement from Environment Canada calling for anywhere between 30 and 50 millimeters of rain. We have a chance of some thunderstorms coming through this afternoon. At 24 is going to feel like 30 tonight, down to 20 degrees tomorrow. Still a chance of a shower or a thunderstorm in the afternoon. 28 is going to feel a bit warmer, like 36 tomorrow afternoon. Wednesday, some cloud cover, chance of showers, 29. I'm Matt Holmes, CKTV News next in an hour.
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1: All right, hour number two, and you can reach me by text at 905-688-2582. 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Good morning.
5: Good morning to you, sir.
1: Well, man, do we have things to talk about? We have three federal by-elections today. We have provincial by-elections on Thursday. I got to tell you, man, you were just writing your fingers off this weekend. I loved your article, putting everything into a perspective in the spat our prime minister is describing as a war, and we'll get to that. You're wondering where the outrage is, and I talked about this as my lead story on Valaitis on the News about renaming the U.S. part of Lake Ontario to Lake America, and Doug Ford has his new sign in Grimsby, Lake Ontario now and always. He was on the ABC news show yesterday morning, but as I was pointing out, and as you do in your article eloquently, I mean, Doug Ford was the guy who put the statue of Sir John A. Macdonald in a box at Queen's Park for a It wasn't
5: no,
1: him?
5: No, he didn't.
1: Okay.
5: No, it was not him. Same on Parliament Hill. The legislature is controlled by the Speaker. Okay. And so in this case, it wasn't Doug Ford. And the Premier actually has no say. They can apply pressure. They can hold votes. But the Speaker of the legislature is the person who runs and decides what happens on the parliamentary precincts. And so it was the former speaker, a guy named Ted Arnott, that put this Sir John A. statue in a box. And Ford actually called for it to be opened up. And it wasn't for the longest time until there was the election in February 2025. And after that election, Donna Skelly was elected speaker. And she not only has taken that down, I was walking by that statue this morning. It looks great again. Yep. She's actually making the entire grounds look fantastic and trying to welcome people back. Mm-hmm. So just want to make that clear.
1: Sure.
5: And the same would be true if it happened on Parliament Hill. It would not be Prime Minister Carney or whoever's the Prime Minister. It's the Speaker.
1: Yeah, but we have been renaming so many things in Canada, and now we're just so outraged. I mean, I went to Ryerson University. Apparently he was a bad man. They got to Edgerton's statue and tore it down. I used to enjoy watching the Edmonton Eskimos. When I would be driving in my car, there would be signs that say manhole covers raised. Now they are service covers. My goodness, we changed the lyrics to Old Canada, and now have our knickers in a knot about this.
5: Look, I think Donald Trump is wrong to rename Lake Ontario, and there's plenty of Americans who agree with that, and they're calling it Lake Ontario, and I welcome that. A little perspective, though, for people freaking out about Google Maps changing the name on the American side. And by the way, you only get to see that if you're in the U.S. or we can talk about what was happening with Ontario government and federal government departments in a moment.
1: Yeah.
5: The Rio Grande is called the Rio Bravo in Mexico. The English Channel is not called the English Channel in France. This happens all over the world, mm-hmm. that two different countries will have different names for the same body of water that they happen to share. But we have spent the last decade renaming everything. Langevin Block, which is home of the Prime Minister's office, it's gone. Sir John A. Macdonald Parkway in Ottawa, just off of Parliament Hill, beautiful scenic road controlled by the federal government, renamed. I can't actually say the name. It's not in English or French.
1: Yeah.
5: It's in Algonquin. I heard from people saying, it's just you Easterners. Sir John A. Road in Saskatoon, again, renamed to a Cree word that I also can't say. This has happened across the country. Ryerson, McDonald, Langevin, Cornwallis, all kinds of names, statues removed. We have rewritten our own history, and now we're upset at this. I'm not saying you shouldn't be upset, but where was the outrage? You and I were upset at these previous renamings, but all these people that are screaming, why? You've got to be more like me. Well, where were you when we were taking down Sir John A.'s name, likeness, everything?
1: Yeah. And isn't it interesting that the websites that haven't converted over to Lake Ontario solely and have Lake America, Hydro One, the Liquor Control Board of Ontario, Go Transit Station Finder, and the federal government's housing and infrastructure map. You'd think.
5: And the Liberal Party of Canada.
1: Oh, I missed that one.
5: Yeah, look, this is a small technical glitch that's going to be fixed.
1: Yeah.
5: And there's no reason for people to be outraged. I saw a bunch of elbows up types, including elbows up journalists, screaming about this, and you should be doing better. Look, the government was in conversation with Google last week. They continue to be in conversation. It's called an API, and they've got to change the API for where they pull the data or change naming locators. There's a few different fixes that they can do, but you know, this is a small thing. And again, if you're outraged that Google Maps shows Americans that it's like America, where's your outrage that Langevin Block is no longer called that and it's just called Prime Minister's Office, and all those other name changes I mentioned have shown up in Google Maps? Why? Because Google Maps follows what the official government dictate is.
1: Yeah.
5: And they don't turn around and say, well, we're not going to do it because we don't like Donald Trump, but we'll do it because we like that Justin Trudeau wanted to change everything.
1: Yeah. I want to talk about a couple of articles that you published over the weekend. I mean, they're all excellent. Where do I start? The one that I really liked was, it starts off, let's get some perspective on a spat our prime minister is describing as a war. And you really spell it out beautifully in this.
5: Oh, thank you. It's not a war. We are in a trade spat, but when you look at what happened last week, where we went from not being able to get a deal with the Americans at the last minute to the renaming of a lake and people saying, kiss my patootie, and you're a flunky, and you're a loser, name calling and everything. We didn't have to get there. The new tariffs on Canadian goods by the Americans amount to 5% of all of our exports to the United States. 20 billion US, 28 billion Canadian. At most, it's going to shave a couple of percentage points off of our tenths of a percentage point off of our national GDP. You've got to be concerned if you're one of the businesses or one of the workers affected by this. Absolutely. And it pains me to hear that economist Trevor Toom has estimated it would be 90,000 jobs lost. But to put that in perspective, 84,000 jobs were lost in February, according to Stats Canada. Guess what? The economy survived. I'm not saying it's not serious. I'm not saying we shouldn't do anything. But when the trade negotiators decided, close to midnight on Friday, August 21st, that there was no deal to be had, they weren't yelling at each other. They weren't in a bad mood with each other. They just said, okay, we're not going to come to terms. And they left cordially. They were respectful. And then the next morning, Mark Carney calls it a war. On Monday morning, the following Monday morning, so a week ago, the premier was on with Bill Carroll in Ottawa. The interview was 9:45 till 10 a.m. And just before that interview happened, Donald Trump happened to put out a Truth Social. He's putting a 50% tariff on all Canadian cars starting January 1. So Bill reads that out to Premier Ford, and that's where the kiss my behind comment comes from. Mm-hmm. That resulted in Trump escalating later in the day, invoking Rob Ford, saying he was better than Doug Ford, calling the premier a flunky and Carney governor of Canada. Then Ford called Trump a loser. Then we end up with the Lake America. These guys are engaged in political theater compared to the size of the trade dispute we're dealing with. We had almost everything settled except what to do with medium and heavy duty trucks. That's it. All this stuff about French, that's a distraction. Mm-hmm. That is to help Mark Carney win the by-election in Chicoutimi today. And Carney, Ford, and Trump are all playing this up because it helps them politically. Carney with the by-elections today, Ford with the by-elections on Thursday, Trump, it's a good distraction from the fact that he's got an issue with the bond markets and interest rates that could be going up because U.S. deficit or debt went over $40 trillion. And he's got the midterms. And I know the conventional wisdom in Canada is Trump's going to lose the midterms. He's going to lose them badly. And the tariffs are hurting him. He's leaning into the tariffs to try and win in places like Michigan yep. by saying, I'm stopping those Canadian cars. I'm standing up for your job.
1: Yep, you nailed it. I want to talk more about that. I need to take a quick break for the weather because rain, exactly what we don't need in the Niagara region today. So we'll pick up on that, talk about the by-elections and the ones coming up on Thursday. Brian Lilly with us, as usual, on a Monday morning. He's great. Still more to come on CKTV News. I'm Gene Belaitis. Here's Alex.
0: Yeah, we're looking at a special weather statement still for today and hopefully going to end this evening if all goes well. We're looking at rainfall amounts between 30 and 50 millimeters. Could get over 50 millimeters depending on where you are. And this is obviously very top of mind given the summer that we've had. 24 degrees is the high today. Might get a thunderstorm in the afternoon. The humidex will make it feel like 30. Overnight, 20 degrees. Chance of showers. Tomorrow, it's going to be 28 degrees with a mix of sun and cloud and a chance of a thunderstorm in the afternoon. The humidex is going to make it feel like 36. Wednesday, 29 degrees, more rain. Thursday, 26 degrees, more rain. Friday, it's going to clear up. 25 degrees with a mix of sun and cloud. Right now, it's 20 degrees with your CKTV News weather. I'm Alex Hobson.
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17: 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Some days you'll agree, some days you won't. But here's the difference. He respects your opinion. It's Gene Vilaitis on CKTV News.
1: And we continue as we do every Monday with Brian Lilly from the Toronto Sun and Post Media. You know, Brian, I like pranking people. I also love it when I get pranked because I know how to pull off a good one. And, I mean, this is how crazy it is. Just before I went on the air here, I told a couple of my colleagues, I said, you'll never believe what Trump did. He just signed an executive order saying that German measles will now be American measles. And my two friends kind of paused for half a second. They didn't know if I was actually telling them the truth. But, of course, that did not happen. But it just shows you how crazy it has become.
5: Well, and there's a possibility he could do that. So, I think you never know.
1: Like, was Canada living rent-free in his brain yesterday afternoon on Truth Social? Wow.
5: So, 8 posts all day talking about Venezuelan oil, why he doesn't want Canadian-made cars or parts or anything else. And I'm sitting there looking at it, and it's annoying me. Now, I'm not a Trump hater,

0: tariffs are going to hurt. I was just reading an economist from U of T who, you know, I quite like reading his work. And he said, people are against tariffs. And it's interesting. I saw an Abacus Data poll the other day where Abacus, a Canadian polling firm, went down and polled in the U.S. And, oh, yes, tariffs are bad. Mm-hmm. Yep, tariffs are no good. Oh, I don't like tariffs. You know, multiple questions throughout all these swing states. And majority saying all these bad things about tariffs when it was tariffs will be bad for my household and my family. You know, the numbers drop below 50%. Why? It's kind of like climate change. Oh, we should make polluters pay. We've got to do this. We've got to do that. Okay, now will you pay more because you are a polluter? Oh, no, I don't want to pay more. People often will think tariffs are bad, but ooh, that could support my job or my cousin Bob's job at the auto plant. And so Trump is really leaning into this, and you've got Mike Rogers. So, Michigan Senate race is one example. You've got Republican Mike Rogers up against Abdul Saeed, who is, he's not a Democrat, but he's got the Democrat nomination. He's a member of the Democratic Socialists of America, and he has some pretty radical positions overall that in normal times would disqualify him from being a Senate candidate, but both parties are attracting more radicals. He's being endorsed by the United Auto Workers, which is endorsing the tariffs. I mean, there's a lot of weird stuff going on down there. Yeah. But he's saying the tariffs are bad. The UAW wants the tariffs. That's what they're telling their members. Mike Rogers, the Republican, is saying these tariffs are good. They protect Michigan jobs in auto plants. So who knows what's going to happen there? We're in an upside down world when Republicans are advocating tariffs and Democrats are talking about free trade. But as Gavin Newsom said last week in an interview with CTV, don't count on the tariffs coming off if a Democrat wins the White House in the next election. Yeah. Don't count on the tariffs coming off if the Democrats win control of the Senate or the House and the Senate. We're in a weird situation right now, and my view has always been waiting for the midterms was a horrible strategy for Canada.
1: Yeah. Back here at home, three federal by-elections today due to various vacancies. The Liberals need to secure two wins out of the three if they're going to control the agenda in the House.
0: So they're going to win in Beaches, East York. I think any chance that the NDP was going to be that was their only threat in Beaches, East York. This is an East End Toronto riding. It's not quite it's a little bit away from downtown, but still very progressive area. And so the NDP could have been a threat there. There was talk that Avi Lewis would run there, the new NDP leader. There was talk that Jack Layton's son, Mike Layton, a former Toronto city councillor, would run there. That scared the Carney Liberals. And in fact, they made some that's when they pulled out of Billy Bishop Airport. It's when they thought Mike Layton was going to run.
1: Yes.
0: And so you'll remember they were backing Doug Ford and expanding Billy Bishop Airport. And then they, we need to pause and think more about this. It's because they were worried about the NDP. Donald Trump coming out in favor or coming out in and attacking Canada. That has ensured, in my view, that the Liberals win Beaches, East York. They're most likely going to win North Vancouver, although the Conservative candidate's pretty strong out there. But I think this fight with Trump will boost Braden Cayley to win there. And then the third was Chicoutimi-Lefjord in it's north of Quebec City up in the Saguenay area. Mm-hmm. That was a Conservative seat. Richard Martel, the Conservative MP and former hockey coach, got appointed to the Senate, opened it up. They're running the head of the former head of Quebec's dairy board there. So that's also part of why Mark Carney was happy to walk away from the deal. They were about to give in to the Americans on their demands on supply management, not getting rid of it, just saying you'll agree to what you gave the Europeans with us, and you'll stop blocking our cheese imports that you said we could do. That would have killed off Mark Carney and Chicoutimi. So I think he's going to win all three today. And, Thursday, Doug Ford, I think, could win at least two out of three.
1: Yeah. Do you think his bluster this past week or last week will help him out in these three by-elections in Ontario?
0: Yeah, so Ford was and the PCs were always going

0: win York Simcoe. That's the seat that Caroline Mulrooney vacated recently. Scarborough Southwest, that's a tough one for them. If they win that one, I think it'll only be because the public rallied to Ford in the face of Trump. But, you know, I think that they'll do better than they did last time. But Hamilton East Stony Creek, the PCs won that in the last two elections because of Neil Lumsden, former CFL Hall of Famer, played with the Ticats, very active in Hamilton's community for a long time. That was kind of his win, and he retired. They've got a good candidate there in Jeff Beattie, who's a local councillor. His family's owned a nursery in the area since the 1950s, so very well known. But the NDP put up Monique Taylor, who used to represent another Hamilton area riding for about a decade. And so it's a bit of a battle of two big names. But I think, again, Trump and Ford fighting likely gives that to Beattie. So I predict Ford and his PCs will win two of three. If they win three, I'll be shocked. But if they do, I'll put it down to the fight between Ford and Donald Trump.
1: Yeah. Listen, loved reading all of your stuff this weekend and this morning. You were just cranking it out, and it's all really great.
0: I thought I took the weekend off.
1: What happened is right. I thought August was supposed to be, what's that term? Slow news month?
0: Yeah, well, it's supposed to be. Look, I'm taking off to Saskatoon for about a week, including golfing with some buddies on Wednesday. So I will take some downtime, but you'll still see me typing away.
1: All right, running back to Saskatoon. Thanks so much for this morning. We'll talk to you next Monday.
0: Thank you.
1: All right, there he goes from the Toronto Sun and the Post Media, Brian Lilly. Man, just to read his stuff. It's just everything excellent. Just cranking it out this weekend. Let's take a break. When we return, Adam Sivo back from assignment. We'll talk to him. And also a highlight from Steph Vivier in the morning. How about the perfect wine right here from Niagara? It's coming up. On CKTB News, your trusted voice, I'm Gene Valaitis.
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7: Good morning, I'm Matt Holmes. Here's what's making news. Well, Doug Ford spent the weekend again pitching against the U.S. tariffs from Donald Trump. This while the Bank of Canada is grappling with those tariffs and trying to decide what its benchmark interest rate will do later on this week. The union representing GM workers in St. Catharines and elsewhere across the country in favor of ratifying new contracts with the automaker. Niagara doctors are, well, adding to the pile. Yeah, welcoming 10 new family doctors to the region after the physician recruitment program continues to see success. We'll go down to Las Vegas, where a big court case could end today. Well, actually, the jurors could go into deliberation. And we'll tell you about some new music. Well, timeless music, anyway, from Prince. 4 forecast. We've got a special weather statement from Environment Canada. Looking for some thunderstorms through the day. Maybe 30 to 50 millimeters of rain in some areas. Maybe even more than that if we do get some of those heavy thunderstorms. Officials say water is likely to pool on roads and in those low-lying areas. Tonight, a few clouds, maybe a chance of a shower down to 20 tomorrow. Chance of a shower or a thunderstorm again in the afternoon. That 28 is going to feel like 36 tomorrow. Wednesday, some cloud cover, possible showers, a high of 29.
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1: All right, Monday, and you can reach me by a text at 905-688-2582. Still to come before the top of the hour, we'll have a highlight from Steph Vivier in the morning. She's interviewing some gentleman here in the Niagara region who has produced a perfect wine. Perfect, like 100 out of 100. It's a great interview. Next hour, the 11 o'clock hour, hour number 3, the most opinionated woman in Canada, Sue Ann Levy, will be here. Gonzo's in the air chair at 2 for the drive. We'll set up his show. We're still doing that top 10 list of underrated bands. And, of course, we'll have a Gonzo CKTB News poll of the day. Adam Sivo is joining us this morning. And good morning, Adam.
13: Good morning, Gene.
1: Boy, I've been watching the news nonstop about what's been happening between Russia and Ukraine. And it was just nonstop attacks on Kyiv. And now Russia is blowing up or is attempting to blow up Ukraine's food storage infrastructure. This thing is never ending. And it was a very bad weekend.
13: Yeah, it's been a terrible past few days for the Ukrainian capital. The Russians have changed their tactics. So previously what they would do is they would launch waves of drones primarily at night to exhaust the city's air defenses and then launch a few ballistic missiles to hit key targets. But over the past 5 days, they've shifted to just launching continuous waves of jet-powered drones that fly much faster than regular drones. So these jet-powered drones can go up to 500 kilometers per hour. They're much more difficult to intercept. And the Russians are now launching them, you know, maybe one or two or three of them every 1 or 2 hours.
1: Wow.
13: And so what that means is that there are constant air raid sirens, whereas before people could live their days with relative normalcy, right? You know, they'd go to work, they'd, you know, send their kids to school, and then at night they might go to the shelter. Now the air raid sirens are so frequent that the city is somewhat paralyzed.
1: Wow.
13: And, you know, people are like, you know, schools have to keep their kids underground or in shelters. Parents are anxious, and it gets on everyone's, you know, it creates a lot of anxiety when you have just constant air raid sirens. Mm-hmm. And on top of that, this impacts this impacts local transportation, because whenever there's a drone alert, the trains have to stop. So the inner city and international trains that run through Ukraine, for years, for the first few years of the war, they were always on time. You would go to a city that's like near the front lines, and if the train left at, you know, 10:27 a.m., it left at 10:27 a.m., everything was perfect. It actually put Via Rail to shame here. But over the past year or two, you know, the drones have started actually targeting passenger trains. Sorry, the drones, the Russian drones. And so now whenever there, you know, is a drone alert, the trains have to evacuate to ensure that everyone's safe. And when you have constant drone attacks, then you really can't operate your train system efficiently. So it's a bit of a disaster right now.
1: Yeah. Here's something I'm trying to figure out, and I don't know if you can give me perspective or not, but you know, if anybody can, it's you, Adam. Last week, the director of the CIA got into a C-17 Globemaster, the largest plane on the planet Earth. It can hold a dozen cars. They call it a doomsday plane. And while he was going to Moscow to, at the time they thought, to meet with Putin, there were three other of these doomsday planes in the air flying over Europe. Who knows what happened in the meeting that he had with the foreign minister. But my dad, you can tell from my last name, is from Lithuania. And in the Lithuanian community, there is some concern that he may be eyeballing that country. And there was also a lot of talk last week, and this wasn't propaganda, it's coming from legitimate political scientists, that Putin may be eyeballing an attack on Britain. The whole thing is rather confusing. Can you maybe put the pieces of the puzzle together for me?
13: Sure. I mean, so right now Russia is struggling to defeat Ukraine. It can't beat the Ukrainians on the battlefield. But the fact is that Western Europe remains fairly complacent and weak, right? The two largest militaries in Europe right now are the Russians and the Ukrainians. And, you know, the French, Germans and the British, they can barely put together, you know, a few 10,000 passable troops. They can't even send international peacekeepers to Ukraine in any real capacity. And so Putin is now believed to, you know, be interested in expanding and escalating the war, because if he doesn't continue this war, if he concedes defeat, then there's a chance that he might just be hung by his population, that there might be some kind of revolution. So he's got to find new ways to escalate, to expand, to justify further conscription, to keep this kind of martial terror within Russia so that he can consolidate his power, or rather keep his power consolidated. And so he's been expanding his quote-unquote hybrid attacks against European allies. So this will look like, for example, paying people to set warehouses on fire. Earlier this month, for example, there was an explosive drone that was discovered at a German airport. And that was, you know, intercepted, but that was apparently intended to blow up an airplane there. So we see that his attacks against European allies are expanding. And this idea that he might want to do some kind of small-scale incursion into the Baltics is an expansion of that. So it's believed that Putin might want to undermine faith in NATO and in Article 5 by basically occupying a small piece of the Baltics where there might be Russian speakers, and then saying, well, what are you going to do about it, right? And then if NATO doesn't respond forcefully here, then that, of course, would create more disunity within the West and cripple attempts to stop Russia elsewhere, including in Ukraine.
1: Yeah. What's the connection with Great Britain?
13: Well, I mean, Great Britain has been a staunch ally of the Ukrainians, and it's really nice to see that. So there's a there's a generally a cross-partisan consensus in support of Ukraine. The Reform Party has been a bit more Ukraine skeptical, but the conservatives, like every other party, they've all been supportive. And so the Russians are now angry at that, and so they're trying to attack, you know, one of Ukraine's main European allies. Yeah. So they're really focusing there, trying to create political and military costs against the UK to try to undermine the UK support for Ukraine.
1: Now, you know, I have learned a lot from you, especially about propaganda, since we've been having our daily chats here. And on Sunday morning, I saw a video, and it would outrage anybody from a country like Canada who have given so much money to Ukraine. And it was supposedly Ukrainian officials in some banquet hall, and, you know, they're having fun with a stripper in the background. And before I met you, I would have said, we're giving them so much money. Pure Russian propaganda. I nailed it.
13: Yeah. So you fact checked it, right? Like, that's the thing. Yeah. You know, because I remember earlier this summer, you sent me a video.
1: Yeah.
13: That, you know, you thought showed some Ukrainian official wasting Western dollars.
1: Yeah. His
13: and
1: wife.
13: And it was from a Moscow based outlet. Yeah. And it was just some businessman. Like, yeah. You know, we got to be very careful with the internet, with the stuff that we see online. You know, we are up against, you know, foes who spend billions of dollars trying to influence our information ecosystem. And unless we show due diligence in fact checking the videos and articles that we see online, we risk being manipulated by our enemies to our own detriment.
1: Yeah. You know, but when somebody tips you off, like you did with me, now I just do that on a regular basis. And I'm always fascinated that I can do this in about 30, 45 seconds, and I go, bingo, Russian propaganda. I wonder how involved they are in the three by-elections, in federal by-elections in Canada today, or is China getting involved in these three by-elections? Because Mr. Carney needs a win in two of the three by-elections to maintain his majority government.
13: Well, so I haven't been following that particular story, but if we're going to, you know, talk about foreign propaganda undermining Western interests, I think it's important for anyone to pay attention to the debate around AI data centers, mm-hmm. because apparently X recently discovered that there was a massive botnet of about 200,000, you know, bot accounts that were amplifying anti-data center talking points in the West, spreading lies about this idea that, like, data centers use an incredible amount of water. And essentially, it seems like China is investing a lot of money into reducing political support for data centers in North America so that Beijing can maintain an advantage in the AI race, which is going to be crucial for, you know, economic and hard power going forward.
1: Yeah, well, listen, some organization wanted to build one in the Hammer, and City Council, the Hamilton City Council, had a meeting. And the turnout was close to 1,000 people. Now, I wonder if that was driven by China or just the concerned citizens in the Hammer.
13: Well, I mean, you know, we shouldn't attribute all opposition to foreign forces. I mean, obviously, there are real grassroots concerns, but we have to keep in mind about how those grassroots concerns can sometimes be influenced by foreign forces.
1: Yeah.
13: And how, you know, sometimes there can be some manipulation that is nudging people towards positions that may not be conducive to Canadian interests.
1: Yeah, well, we got to pay attention. I know you're on assignment tomorrow, so we will see you same time Wednesday morning. Thank you.
13: Sounds great. Talk to you then.
1: All right. There he goes. Adam Szabo always has his finger on the pulse. The Weather Fairy is getting ready with the music. Alex has the forecast when we return. It's way too early for a glass of wine, but we can introduce you to the perfect wine. Alex?
14: All right, we're looking at some more rain today. A special weather statement out there, unfortunately, could get in the ballpark of 50 millimeters of rain. Could exceed that. This is all supposed to end this evening, hopefully. So today's high is 24 degrees. We're looking at possible thunderstorms in the afternoon. Humidex will make it feel like 30. Overnight, it'll be 20 degrees, couple showers. Tomorrow, it's going to be 28 with a mix of sun and clouds. Still a chance of showers and a risk of a thunderstorm in the afternoon. Humidex will make it feel like 36. On Wednesday, 29 degrees with a chance of showers. Thursday, 26 with a chance of showers. And Friday, 25 with a mix of sun and cloud. Right now it's 20 degrees outside. With your CKTV News weather, I'm Alex Hobson.
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1: 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And this morning, even though it was awfully early, Steph was talking about Canada's first perfect wine, in case you missed it.
22: Head of Big Head Wines, Andre Lipinski. Good morning, Andre.
23: Good morning.
22: Thank you so much for being here.
23: Oh, thank you for having me.
22: All right. Well, I'm very excited to have you here, and this is such a big accomplishment for your winery. Big Head's Wines 2023 Syrah has now been named as the first perfect wine in Canada. That's incredible.
23: Oh, thank you. We're very excited about that, too.
22: Yes. Okay.
23: It's very, very, you know, we're very busy now because of that. So this is good. I hope this is going to industry, Canadian industry, you know, show that on the world that we can make some exceptional wines here.
22: Well, no kidding. More than exceptional, being called perfect. What does it take? What does it mean for your Syrah to be called the perfect wine?
23: Well, I guess is the tasting. You know, whoever tastes that one. I mean, the Tony Asper, he loved the Syrah. He always go every year to the region to Rhône, and this is with his favorite variety. And when we tasted that wine, you know, a couple of years ago, starting, and he was really impressed and see how he's progressing. And when I put this in a bottle, he tasted again, and he said this is one of the best he ever had.
22: Okay. And so what does it mean for those bottles, Andre? I imagine they become much more valuable.
23: Yeah, well, if we're selling this wine, I mean, two bottles in a case. It's also, we have a beautiful wines, you know, the different varieties in a case. You know, we want to take, of course, advantage to you know, to make a little bit more money. You know, it's, you know, industry is kind of struggle, you know, what's happening now in the world. And so we're selling two wines in a case, which is six pack. And we have a lot of orders, and I think we're going to be sold out by next week.
22: No kidding. I'm sure you will be. So get on that if you do want to try this wine. I want to just talk about your background a little bit here, Andre. You're from Poland, and you didn't start by having any aspirations to be in the winemaking industry. Isn't that right? You were sort of in construction before?
23: Well, actually, back from Poland, I finished school as a mechanic. My father did the same. I mean, he was a car mechanic, truck driver. So I went to school to, you know, either a musician, but I wasn't very talented. So I went to what my father was doing for a living. But I have six siblings. Is my brother and the four sisters. I am the youngest in the family. And we all play instruments because my father was, you know, playing. He teach us and the accordion and some used to play violin and guitar. And just my brother was very talented and finished academy music. But I progressed what my father was, you know, doing for, like I said, for living as a car mechanic. And my brother emigrated first to Canada in 1984, and I follow him, and here I am. And, you know, when you come to another country, you do the job, whatever is available. And this time in early 90s, you know, was, you know, the unemployment, you know, is kind of high. You know, so I was, you know, looking for any job. So I work as a mechanic. I work on the construction. And in 93 summer, one of the buildings burned down in Byline States when I was renovating with one of the gentlemen from Germany. And after it was very strong winter, so I asked if they had any job for me at the winery. This is how I started.
22: Okay, so it was more of a need that you were looking for kind of an employment and that opportunity came in front of you. Had you thought about winemaking before that?
23: No, absolutely. I didn't drink wine much. Back in Poland, we didn't have any winery at that time. And now it's actually back because before Second World War was in the area where I come from. Even during the socialists, there was a grape and wine festival in that city called Zielona Góra, which means Green Mountain. But there was not really a wine operation. I mean, there was the bottling company. They were buying bulk wine and they put it in a bottle. But before the war, it was part of Germany, and it was the borders was changing, and there was wine for a few hundred years in that area. But after Second World War, you know, they destroyed the industry, you know, were a little bit under the Russian. And so after 89, when the war collapsed, you know, when Solidarity, you know, independent country from Russia. And, everybody was in our capitalism. And so lots of wineries back. It's about 1,000 wineries now in Poland.
22: Oh, wow. Okay. Just want to remind everybody, we're talking to Andrzej Lipinski, owner of Big Head Wines. They've received a perfect score for the 2023 Lipinski Family Syrah. So this is from internationally renowned wine critic Tony Aspler. Getting back into your history here, Andre. So, you know, fortuitously, you sort of get into the wine making industry. When did you start to think you might have a knack for doing it yourself?
23: Well, when I worked at Vine Line States, and after a couple of months, they offered me a full-time job, you know, and because, you know, I was working whatever stake. This time, unfortunately, the local people didn't want to work, so I took advantage, you know, and because in a wine, this is no holidays, and that's where the grapes start picking, you know, they will have to work, and I need a job, so for me, this was an opportunity that they give me, to work, you know, I have to support my family. And so I was working there, and after 2 years, they promoted me to be assistant winemaker, because I said to myself, if I'm here, I better learn. So I started drinking wine, and they get more into that. And after another 2 years, 98, the winemaker, the owner of the winery, John Howard, said I can do the wine on my own.
1: What a fantastic story. Canada's very first perfect wine. Cheers. No, it's too early. All right, we'll take a break for the legitimate 11 a.m. news, followed by Valaitis on the News, the late edition. My take on what's going on. And where were you 29 years ago today? Also next hour, the most opinionated woman in Canada, Suanne Levy, will be here. And finally, before we land this baby, in 59 minutes and 32 seconds, we'll set up the drive with Gonzo. He's in the air chair at 2 on CKTV News. I'm Gene Valaitis.
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5: Good morning, I'm Matt Holmes. Here's what's making news. A busy weekend from the Premier as he continued to make media appearances down in the U.S. Doug Ford was on ABC's This Week, where he kept outlining the ongoing trade war and that it's harmful to both U.S. and Canadian citizens. He called Trump's tariffs probably the worst move he could ever do.
7: So I always say, Martha, a tariff on Canada is nothing more than a tax on American people.
5: Ford also calling Trump's executive order to rename Lake Ontario Lake America something out of Saturday Night Live. This while he and Niagara West MPP Sam Osterhoff unveiling a new sign for Lake Ontario near the QEW in Hamilton. We get those details from CKTV's Christine Jansen.
24: The unveiling comes 2 days after U.S. President Donald Trump signed an executive order to change its name to Lake America. The words "now and always" feature below the lake's name on the large blue sign at 50 Point Conservation Area. Ford says the lake will always be known as Lake Ontario in Canada and the rest of the world, no matter what Trump calls it. Ford and Trump traded personal insults in interviews and social media posts over the past week after Canada-U.S. trade talks broke down and the U.S. imposed 50% tariffs on about $28 billion of Canadian goods. The federal government has responded with 15 to 50% tariffs on hundreds of U.S. products to take effect in September. Reporting in Niagara, I'm Christine Jansen for CKTB News.
5: The Bank of Canada will be grappling with the new tariffs as it decides where to take the benchmark interest rate later this week. Fresh data suggesting Canada's economy grew at a rapid pace in the second quarter, but many economists expecting the momentum to fade. That is the trade war with the U.S. re-escalates. Tony Stilo of Oxford Economics says he doesn't expect the Bank of Canada to react swiftly to the new tariffs.
6: The Bank of Canada has been always hesitant to then make a move on rates, so they might have to retrace later because things are so uncertain. And so I think that's why they've been on hold. And I think they're going to carry that.
5: Financial market odds are overwhelmingly in favor of a seventh straight rate hold from the Bank of Canada on Wednesday. Niagara has welcomed 10 new family doctors during the first 6 months of the year. The Ministry of Health reporting that since January, local physician recruitment efforts have strengthened Niagara's primary care network and helped more residents find a family doctor. Joe Croteau is the physician recruitment program manager for Niagara.
8: As a whole, 9,000 net new residents have been enrolled to a doctor in Niagara.
5: Connect to Care launched in July of 2025. The region now continues to use it to recruit more family doctors and specialists to the region. Anyone looking for a family doctor, you can find more information on the region's Find a Doctor webpage. Another night of strikes between the U.S. and Iran after U.S. forces say they launched an attack on two Iranian rocket launches on an island at the Strait of Hormuz on Sunday. We get ABC's Karen Huo with the details.
9: Central Command says Iranian forces were preparing to fire rockets loaded with sea mines into the shipping lanes just days after the U.S. declared the strait cleared of mines. Iran fired back overnight. State TV released video claiming to show missiles and drones being launched at two air bases in Jordan that host U.S. forces. All of the missiles were apparently intercepted.
5: And at the movies, a strong showing from Looney Tunes at the box office this weekend, but still not enough to take down your friendly neighborhood superhero.
10: Sometimes Spider-Man has to do the hard thing, even if it breaks Peter Parker's heart.
11: Spider-Man Brand New Day continued to top the box office at week 5 in theaters. The web-slinger brought in $22.2 million.
25: What is up, Doc?
11: Meanwhile, Coyote vs. Acme, a Looney Tunes adventure that was once scrapped by Warner Brothers, only to be brought back by Ketchup Entertainment, made almost $15.5 million. Good enough for second place.
26: This is a household waiting for master.
11: And The Odyssey came in third, adding $14.3 million.
5: For more local news that matters, go to cktvnews.com. Forecast, some heavy rain possible with a special weather statement from Environment Canada calling for anywhere between 30 and 50 millimeters of rain. We have a chance of some thunderstorms coming through this afternoon. At 24 is going to feel like 30 tonight, down to 20 degrees tomorrow. Still a chance of a shower or a thunderstorm in the afternoon. 28 is going to feel a bit warmer, like 36 tomorrow afternoon. Wednesday, some cloud cover, chance of showers, 29. I'm Matt Holmes, CKTV News next in an hour.
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0: It's time for Velitis on the News, the late edition.
1: It's August 31st. Do you remember where you were today, 29 years ago? 29 years ago today. I do. We were out having a very nice dinner with another couple at a restaurant right by Lake Ontario. I knew the waiter. I had known this gentleman for quite some time. Very, very friendly, outgoing guy. But he came up to our table, and his face was white, and his hands were trembling. And I said, "But are you okay?" And he said, "We've got the TV on in the kitchen, and apparently Princess Diana has been in a terrible car crash in Paris, and they're not sure if she's alive or dead." So we looked at the other couple, and we said, let's just finish things off. Give us the bill. We got to get home. We went back to the house. We turned on the TV, and it was the worst news ever.
2: We have reports from Paris that Diana, Princess of Wales, has been killed in a car accident, and that her partner, Dodi Fayed, has also been killed. They were apparently being pursued by paparazzi on two motorcycles. The reports are that Diana has been killed, Dodi Fayed also died, as did the driver of the car. For the very latest, monitoring all the incoming wires into ITN, Tim Wilcox is in our newsroom. Let's go to him now.
3: Well, yes, Dermot, the Press Association announced with a news flash at 4:41, that's just a few minutes ago, that Diana, Princess of Wales, has died, according to British sources, the Press Association learned this morning. That was followed a few minutes later by another report saying that Paris, Princess Diana, dead, according to an unnamed French minister. That was followed again a couple of minutes later by a doctor, again an unnamed doctor, confirming that Princess Diana was dead.
1: Okay, now, admittedly, the guy driving the car was hammered, and they should not have been in the car. But, you know, I still blame the British media, about 99% of the British media, for her death. Now, they didn't murder her, but they hounded her. They hounded her to death, as the expression goes. They were relentless. And the royal family, after she separated from Charles, treated Diana like crap. And they were leaking information about her all the time, constantly. Now, you know, it's interesting. The media, I would say 99% of them, there are some good people, like the Telegram is okay, and some reporters. But the vast majority are doing the very same thing to Prince Harry. And they have been doing that to Prince Harry since he married Meghan Markle. You know, the British media are disgusting, awful, vile, terrible, rotten people to the core. Awful. 29 years ago today, the death of Princess Diana. All right, well, let's move on to the weekend. The pearl clutching, the outrage. It continued over the weekend following Donald Trump renaming the U.S. side of Lake Ontario to Lake America. Even saw Doug Ford, as Matt's been reporting on the news. He was on the ABC show yesterday morning, and he was standing in front of a great big sign that's in Grimsby that reads, "Lake Ontario now and always." That was Doug Ford in front of that sign. You know, I'm kind of wondering about all the outrage over Trump doing this. You know, I was joking around before he came on the air with a couple of my colleagues, and I said, do you see what Donald Trump did today? He renamed German measles to the American measles. Now, it was a joke, but my two colleagues looked at me, and, you know, there was a bit of hesitation. They thought maybe what I was saying, you know, was absolutely right. So let's talk about Trump renaming his part of Lake Ontario to Lake America. Now, remember at Queen's Park, the Speaker of the House put a box over the statue of Sir John A. Macdonald at Queen's Park? It was on there for a couple of years. Yonge and Dundas Square in Toronto was renamed to some silly name that sounds like Sanka Coffee that means nothing to the people of Toronto, where I attended university and earned my degree. Ryerson was renamed Toronto Metropolitan University because Edgerton Ryerson was a bad person, according to some people a few years ago. Same deal with Mr. Dundas. They were going to completely rename Dundas Street. Do you remember the Edmonton Eskimos? Yeah, I can't say Eskimos. I remember driving along a street once in this whole woke era a couple of years ago, and it didn't say raised manhole covers. It said raised surface hole covers. I mean, it goes on. I mean, for Pete's sakes, up in Ottawa, they have a highway. It was the Sir John A. Macdonald Parkway. Now it is named after an Algonquin term. For Pete's sakes, we even changed the lyrics of O Canada. And now we're freaking out because Trump did a little renaming. Well, hello, Canada from coast to coast. We've been renaming stuff to death. And, you know, I was just thinking about it all weekend long. And this morning I was on Twitter just getting some last-minute details for the show. And I found this woman. And, man, she absolutely nails it.
4: Trump renaming Lake Ontario to Lake America, in my opinion, is objectively stupid, unnecessary, and just not an issue that anybody actually cares about. You're free to disagree with me, okay? If you think it's cool, cool. The left, though. The left is getting so angry over this. So can we be so for real right now? Let's be so for real right now. You guys changed mother to birthing person. You changed nursing to chest feeding, pregnant women into pregnant persons, male female into sex assigned at birth. You're not allowed to say master bedroom anymore because it's too offensive. So you have to say primary suite. Speaking of offensive, you guys got rid of Aunt Jemima. You made a bunch of sports teams get rid of their mascots and change their team names because their team names were too offensive. You're not allowed to say illegal alien. You have to say undocumented immigrants because illegal alien is much too offensive and dehumanizing, just like you can't call someone homeless. You have to say an unhoused person. So drop the outrage. You guys have been renaming everything for years, like reducing women to chest feeders and gestational parents is okay, but a lake is a step too far. Be so for real.
1: Nailed it. Okay, here's my daily reminder, and you'll be hearing this until it finally gets resolved. Today is day 39 since the first of the two flash floods without the province releasing a penny from the disaster relief fund. Speaking of a disaster, this caught us by surprise, a big kick in the gas. Saturday morning, regular and premium up 5 cents a liter, diesel up 3. Man, gas is really expensive now. There will be no change today or tomorrow, maybe on Wednesday. But right now, on average, reg is about $1.83, premium $2.13, and diesel, wow, $2.24. And finally, your tax dollars hard at work. You're never going to believe this, but it's true. The Department of Health in Ottawa paid a Toronto pollster close to $100,000 to ask Canadians what environmental steps they took to get fresh air in their home. The most popular response among Canadians was, open a window. Your tax dollars hard at work. That's Valaitis on the News. Ugh, the late edition.
5: The humidity today is officially into the picture as of right now, and there's still that special weather statement out there for rainfall today, which, again, not what anybody wants to hear given the past couple of months, but shouldn't be as bad as some of the other ones we've gotten. 30 to 50 millimeters. We might get more than 50 millimeters in certain areas depending on where you are. Now, this is going to be ending this evening. There might be a thunderstorm this afternoon. 24 degrees is the high today. Humidex is going to make it feel like 30 at its peak. Overnight, it'll be 20 degrees with showers. Tomorrow, it's going to be 28 with a 40% chance of showers and a mix of sun and cloud with a risk of a thunderstorm in the afternoon tomorrow. Humidex will be at 36. On Wednesday, 29 degrees with a chance of showers. Thursday, 26 with a chance of showers. And then on Friday, 25 with a mix of sun and cloud. Right now, it's 21 degrees, feeling a little more like 28 outside. With your CKTV News weather, I'm Alex Hobson.
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1: Not sure today. You can text me, 905-688-2582. Still to come, before we land this baby, we'll be checking in with Gonzo after the bottom of the hour. He's in the air chair with the drive at 2 this afternoon. We've got a Gonzo poll of the day. We've got a top 10 list. We'll talk about a show. Want to get to a few other things as well. But right now, it is Monday, and I think you know what that means. It is time for the most opinionated woman in Canada. Sue Ann Levy is back, and good morning.
14: Good morning. Oi, have I got opinions for you.
1: I bet you do. Well, listen, I'd like to ask you about one thing, because we talk about anti-Semitism a lot on this show, and specifically with you. Now, in the U.S., the National Association of Christian Lawmakers is urging the U.S. State Department and Department of Homeland Security to use existing refugee, humanitarian, and visa authorities to facilitate the relocation of any Jews in Canada who have faced anti-Semitism or are worried about that. Now, Canada has reported nearly 7,000 incidents of anti-Semitism attacks in a country of 41 million. The U.S. has 342 million and has reported fewer than 6,300 acts of anti-Semitism. That's in the U.S. And Donald Trump likes the idea. If it happens, do you think a lot of people will take him up on the offer?
14: Well, I sure would. My wife and I sure would. You know, it's funny because my community can be really cynical. I mean, some of them suffer from extreme TDS, Trump derangement syndrome. But look, I know what this is about. Although the idea has been tossed around for months, when I went to the ambassador's party in Ottawa on July 4th, there was talk about that as well. That had been buzzing around in the background. So it's not, this is probably the first time that Trump has responded, but, and I know that it's about getting poking Carney, because this is, this is all about the failed trade talks. But you know what? I'll take it. And I think others would take it. Who cares? It is really dark times for people in Canada. And we were just talking about it this weekend. You know, people are being told to get their money out of Canada. You know, it's not, I mean, Jewish people, it's not a good time. And, you know, the fact that the statistics in the States are much lower are thanks to Trump. I don't care what you say about the big, bad orange man. He's kept a lid on it in university campuses and colleges. And certainly in, you know, in Florida, Ron DeSantis has kept a lid on it. So as a contrast to Canada, where our leaders seem to revel in it. Yeah. They do not, you know, it's so institutionalized now, right up to the federal, you know, bureaucrats in corporate affairs and things like that. It's it's really been institutionalized.
1: Yeah. Let's talk a little bit about this Trump renaming the U.S. part of Lake Ontario to Lake America.
14: Lake America.
1: You know, as I was pointing out on Valaitis on the News, and I sent you a text, as I do sometimes, you know, we have renamed so much stuff in Canada. I mean, we changed the lyrics.

0: You have to say pregnant people.
1: Right.
0: Homeless aren't homeless. They're housing something around.
1: Unhoused people.
0: Unhoused people. People will go to
1: food. What about birthing? Birthing people.
0: Yeah, birthing people. We have renamed so much stuff in Canada that this one little thing happens. Like,
1: yeah.
0: I've told this story a couple of times this morning. I'll make you laugh. Mm-hmm. You know I like making people laugh and having fun. Mm-hmm. I just, as I was coming on the air, and there's some urgency when you're about to jump in the chair, I said to two of my colleagues, my goodness, I said, Trump just renamed German measles to American measles. And there was, and there was that slight half a second of hesitation where they were thinking, yeah, maybe he did. That's how crazy it is.
1: Yes, it's crazy, but, you know, this goes back to the trade talks, and my column is about to be posted about all of this and the back and forth and the immature antics, childish antics by Premier Doug Ford, standing in front of Chapman's, stuffing his face with, you know, various ice cream treats to, you know, prove that he is... that people should buy Canadian, or to urge people to buy Canadian because of the trade talks collapsed. Well, I'm the firm belief that if you want to know what happened, ask Mark Carney to release the details.
0: Yeah.
1: There's so much speculation back and forth. Okay, so that's number one. If you've got nothing to hide, release the details. Number two, they walked away from the table, Canada, and I have the firm belief also, because you want my opinions, that they never wanted a deal in the first place. They, you know, they did everything to drag their heels. Mark Carney was away in Tuscany just before the deadline, of the latest deadline, which has been moved several times. You know, in a sense, we asked for it. And so this is all about the by-elections today, the three by-elections that Mark Carney wants to win. And he's whipped up Canadians. I call it Trump 2.0. He's whipped them up, and, you know, these little sheep just kind of go, what can I do for you?
0: Yeah.
1: And the amount of, you know, screaming and yelling on social media about traitors and big bad orange man, they fell right into it. They were so easily manipulated, some of these Canadians.
0: Yeah.
1: So, you know, Trump has, I think, a really good sense of humor. Okay, so he renames it to Lake America to make everybody's hair set on fire. And then he has a meme with Donald Ducks with his hair walking into... I thought that was the funniest thing.
0: It was.
1: And lefties do not have a sense of humor. They take themselves far too seriously. And even Mark Carney's talking about Ontario, Lake Ontario has its roots in the Wendat. And, you know, it's grossly hypocritical, because let's not forget that Mark Carney has his business in the USA, his wife lives in the USA, his kids live in the USA. So to tell all of us to do buy Canadian and to hate Lake America and to not laugh at, you know, how we've been made into fools. And the biggest fool this past weekend was Doug Ford, unveiling that huge sign about Lake Ontario. And, oh, my God. It's beyond the pale.
0: Yeah, I found irony in the fact that if you went to American sites and took a look at like Google Maps, for example, if you were in the United States, it said Lake America, but if you were in Canada, it said Lake Ontario, and I did that.
1: Right,
0: but there were a number of sites where if you went to them yesterday, it said just Lake America. And can I read you off those sites?
1: Yeah.
0: The Ontario government's Hydro One outage map.
1: Yes.
0: The Ontario government's LCBO how to find a store map. The Ontario government's Go Train station finder, and Ottawa's federal government's housing infrastructure map. So, I mean, even these guys didn't get their caca together.
1: Yeah, and Metrolinx as well, I heard. I think they all use Google Maps, and Google was the one that changed it. And then there are people saying, I'm never going to use Google again.
0: Oh,
1: I mean,
0: please.
1: You know, Canadians are so easily triggered. Their hair gets set on fire so easily. You know, I think this too shall pass, that a deal will eventually be reached. But I'm sitting back and I'm watching all the craziness.

0: kids, and I just have to laugh at these fools. They're just absolute fools.
1: Well,
0: and Trump is trolling them.
1: Yeah. Well, you know what? Trump's in like popularity trouble, and a lot of people will suggest he's doing this for the same reason Carney walked away from the talks. You know, Trump wants Americans to say, "Yeah, you go get those rotten, nasty Canadians." And I think you know, some have speculated, as you just did, that Carney walked away from the tops because he wanted elbows up 2.0. Because if he doesn't win two of the three by-elections today, he no longer will have a majority and will not be able to set the agenda for the fall sitting of the House of Commons if they ever get back to sitting.
0: Yeah. So he has his by-elections, Trump has his midterms, and, you know, so the Democrat, well, listen, the people who hate Trump in the States are saying, you go, Canada, you go. But the vast majority of people still support Trump. We'll see what happens in the midterms, but it's really crazy times now, isn't it, Jane?
1: Yeah, no,
0: it's absolutely crazy times.
1: It is. You know, I go back to my one all-time favorite prime minister was Lester B. Pearson, and you know, at the end of the day, he and John Diefenbaker could sit down and be gentlemen. And when if you take a look at U.S. history, Ronald Reagan, the Republican, and Tip O'Neill from Massachusetts, the Democrat, they were at each other just, but at the end of the day, Tip O'Neill would go to the White House and he'd have cocktails with Reagan and they were the best of friends. I mean, we have lost the adults in the room.
0: We certainly have. And then, you know that Mark Carney's going off to speak to his European pals, his WEF pals, including that very anti-Semitic head of the European Union. So, you know, this is, he says we're at war, and then he's planning to go in 2 weeks. So I guess I said in my column, he's no Alexander the Great. That is for sure. He's just found the formula to whip up weak-minded Canadians. And by the way, it is, Doug Ford also has property down in Florida. So if you really mean what you say about boycotting Canadian, boycotting all things American, sell your property. Get out of Florida.
1: I love it. Your article's going to be published on in Juneau, as usual.
0: Yeah.
1: And when is it going to be up? When can we
0: read? Today.
1: Today.
0: Probably, maybe as we speak. I don't know.
1: Okay. We'll check it out. Always a delight talking to you every Monday.
0: Just you too.
1: Okay. You guys have a great week. We'll talk to you next Monday.
0: Okay. Take care, my dear.
1: Okay. Thank you. She is the most opinionated woman in Canada, Sue Ann Levy, reader in Juneau. Let's take a break. When we return, Gonzo's in the air chair at 2. We got a lot to talk about, including what happened last night at the U.S. Open. Did you see that? It's next on CKTB News. I'm Gene Vilaitis.
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7: I'm Bonnie Heslop. Here's what's making news. A special weather statement has been issued with showers and thunderstorms in the forecast for today. Environment Canada saying we could get up to 50 millimeters of rain, but some local amounts may exceed 50 if the area experiences heavy thunderstorms. Many Niagara residents are still cleaning up the damage after summer storms dropped 300 millimeters of rain over the course of just a few days. A top U.S. official says President Donald Trump contacted Apple directly to get it to change the name of Lake Ontario to Lake America. This coming from U.S. Interior Secretary Doug Burgum. He says the bodies of water name might change on Apple Maps very soon. Trump signed an executive order last week to name the Great Lake as tensions between the two countries escalated following a breakdown in talks. Taking a look at your weather forecast, a special weather statement warning us of up to 50 millimeters of rain today. Showers, risk of a thunderstorm, high of 24, feeling more like 30.
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1: And coming up this afternoon at 2 o'clock, it is The Drive, hosted by the one and only Gonzo. Good morning.
22: Gene Vilaitis, how's it going, man?
1: It's going to rain, and we're going to get, how much, Alex? 50 millimeters or something
23: up
1: like that?
23: Up to 50. Could be 50. More in certain spots. Ooh.
1: It's the exact caca that we don't need. Hopefully, yeah. Environment Canada won't get it right. They generally don't. So we'll just see what happens, because there's nowhere for the rain to go. It rained over the weekend. The ground is super saturated as it is. So we will be watching that, as I know you will be, closely this afternoon. Hey, sometimes I forget I'm an old fart, but do you remember where you were 29 years ago today?
22: You're talking about Diana, mm-hmm. and yes, I do. In fact, I'm going to discuss that on the show this afternoon.
1: Oh,
22: I was up at my wife's cottage, my wife at the time, with the in-laws, and was driving back from a long weekend to work in Toronto, because they didn't let us have long weekends off back then, Gene. So we're duty-bound, and I was coming back from the cottage, and that's when I heard it.
1: Yeah, it was really something else. I think everybody remembers exactly where they were. And, the world stopped for about 7 days. And I remember all the flowers in front of Buckingham Palace. I also remember the Queen and Prince Philip hiding up north. Boy, the royal family really treated her like crap after she split up with Charles. And they continue to keep to treat Prince Harry the same way. And the British media is just, 1% of the British media, they have their act together. Like the Daily Telegram is a good newspaper. But the rest of them, especially on talk TV in Britain, they are just all absolutely rotten, despicable, terrible, disgusting people.
22: Yeah, I wonder how they got so gossipy and mean. You know, it's amazing, that little island there. You talk about the media there. BBC's got the same problems that the CBC has that we're going to be talking about today, too. Mm-hmm. And, that's part of our poll that we're going to be doing also, Gene. So that's become part of the discussion. We've talked about it many, many times before.
1: Yeah.
22: Continue to.
1: Yeah, what always amazes me is I'll see something coming from the UK, and I'll see like a group of school children, for example, being interviewed. And there's none of this, they speak perfect English, they're articulate, they're intelligent. But then you take a look at their media, and their gossip hounds, well, like I said, they're just absolutely vile, disgraceful, despicable, rotten, terrible people.
22: Yeah, I don't know where that came from, but yeah, when it comes to royalty, it really whips that up for sure. Chasing the royal family around. I mean, The Crown is a really good show if you ever want to catch up on the history of the royal family, and you will come away feeling sorry for Diana.
1: Yeah. Well, you know,
22: you don't already.
1: King Chuckles and the home wrecker, all Chuckles has to do is say, give Harry security, and he would have security. But for some unknown reason, he wants his younger son to be subjected to the terrible stuff that his ex-wife had to go through. And I find Charles just to be a rotten person and a terrible father.
22: Yeah, I'm not completely big on how that's turned out with Harry either, to be honest with you. We are talking about family. One would hope that they would take care of that internally. However, it gets out in the media if they can use it for leverage. But I'm just not impressed with, as you call him, Chuckles, and not impressed with the one boy there either, Harry, to be honest with you. The other one seems to be buttoned up pretty good, but the two brothers have fought, and there's probably a good reason for it.
1: Yeah. The royal family. getting paid to open hospitals and wave. What a career.
22: Yeah, what a thing. What a concept. I mean, it's Disney, but it just doesn't seem to fit anymore. I mean, I gave the classy, dignified, duty-bound mother, Queen Elizabeth II, I gave her the time to live out her life, and then I shut off the royal family right there.
1: Yeah.
22: Boom. Over.
1: Hey, should we take a look back to last Thursday and check out the results of your poll and move on to today's? It's a good one, I see.
22: Well, yeah. Do you think Parliament should have been recalled? And should we get the details of what happened and why when it came to the trade talks breaking down? There's a lot of curious Canadians out there, Gene. 77.8% said yes. Then we had 11.1% say yes. Details, yes. Parliament, no. And then another 11.1% said both are not necessary. So they don't care about not getting the details.
1: Mm-hmm.
22: They just trust.
1: Well, Parliament should have been recalled last week. But our Prime Minister had to whip off to the European Union's opening of their Parliament.
22: Right.
1: Yeah. And I'd like to get the details of the deal. So,
22: yes. Well, of course we would. This is stuff that we base our opinions on. So, you know, is there a reason they don't want us to have an opinion on this?
1: Yeah, sure.
22: If there's nothing to worry about.
1: Three by-elections today, and the Liberals need to win two out of three to maintain their majority and set the agenda for whenever Parliament is recalled.
22: Yeah. Right. Could you ever see a snap election happening through all this stuff?
1: No, I don't think so.
22: Okay.
1: No, I just don't. I mean, they've got the majority. They can do whatever they want and just grind it out.
22: Pretty thin majority.
1: Yeah, but, you only need one. So.
22: Yeah, that's true.
1: All right, let's move on to your poll of the day today. I love this one.
22: Yeah. Okay, so this was discussed on Thursday, Friday, Saturday, Sunday. Today, your feelings on the CBC edict to not call 9/11 terrorism. Now they reversed that since, but they're also not going to be calling Hamas terrorists. They're going to stick to that, and so they've got their own little narratives over there. And I don't think they represent Canadians, and we're going to show that. Here's the categories: A, defund the CBC; B, the CBC is biased and needs to get it together and get better; C, everybody knows it was terror; and D, this is just right-wing rage baiting.
1: Yeah. Well, the CBC in 2025-2026 is getting $1.5 billion. And if you take a look at the ratings for the all-news channel, nobody watches it. I mean, it's like 22% rating out of the population of Canada. And, I'm just tired of the CBC. Yeah, defund it. If your reporters are so good, do great stories, and you'll get the ratings, just like what we have to do here. And if you don't get the ratings, well, you don't get the advertising, and bye-bye. But I just don't understand why the government has to fund this network, which is essentially a propaganda voice for the Liberal Party. I mean, it's like Fox News North.
22: Well, it's a good $3 billion spent because it's not their money, it's ours.
1: Yeah.
22: And it goes to them getting reelected. What a fantastic arrangement that is, Gene. You can't beat that. And then they attack their adversaries all the time, to the power of 10 at least.
1: Yeah.
22: Let's be honest. Come on. This I've read on the weekend from all the regular people that would say these things that this is just right-wing rage baiting, and it's... No, you know what? Don't you just want regular Canadians to get regular, non-biased news that they're paying for?
1: Mm-hmm.
22: Don't you want them to speak to all Canadians? Don't you want them to call a story a story? Now, is 9/11 terrorism? That's how ridiculous it gets.
1: Yeah.
22: See how far it goes? It's way beyond the pale.
1: Yeah.
22: So I'm going to take, Gene, I'm taking defund the CBC, but I'm going to do it with a caveat. I would like to see the CBC get better because I think they serve a cultural purpose in areas of Canada that don't have other media. So I would say defund the CBC, but give them a cultural grant every year, and certainly not $3
1: billion. Yeah, yeah. I'm right there with you. Absolutely, completely.
22: Yeah.
1: Well, it's going to be interesting. I can't wait to see what the good listenership has to say about that. And I love the fact you're talking about Diana today. This is going to be great. And you're going to have to watch the rain. Although, but we still have to get to our top 10 list.
22: Absolutely. We're getting to the nitty gritty here, Gene, as we count them up, not down. And we had number three picks on Thursday. I took the Archangels, and that includes Doyle Brummel the second. So some more Texas musicians there that I just seem to warm up to automatically. One of the best live shows I've ever seen was in St. Catharines at the Hideaway with the Archangels there. Two guys from Stevie Ray Vaughan's band, two veterans, and then two young guys, including Doyle Brummel. He was one of them.
1: Nice.
22: And you took April Wine. Alex was Living Color. Jenny took Roger Rodriguez. Sounds a lot like Bob Dylan. Mm-hmm. So we go to number two today.
1: All right. One of my favorite songs of all time, and I can hear it in the back of my mind right now. The band is Golden Earring, and their song was Radar Love.
22: Oh, yeah, Dutch band, for sure. They got a lot of airplay with that. A lot of people don't know who even does that song. So there's your underratedness right there.
1: Mm-hmm.
22: Alex.
0: All right, my final two picks for this are going to be more of the vein of everybody knows them. They've got multiple hits. I just think that they should be higher up on the rankings worldwide. Number two, I'm going with a Canadian classic that I saw a couple months ago. We're going Triumph.
22: Okay. Yeah, you're right.
0: Yeah. I just, you know what?
22: Some attention.
0: I put Rick Emmett's voice and guitar playing on par with Robert Plant and Jimmy Page, both of them. Like, you know, they're all incredibly talented at what they do. And I just think that, you know, I think we treasure them more here in Canada than they are around the world. I think they should get that treasure worldwide.
22: But speaking of Texas, the funny thing is they had a following in Texas of all things.
0: Yes, I remember that. Pockets. I think it was specifically El Paso, Texas, too.
1: No, all over the place. All over the place.
0: Oh, it was all over the place?
1: Yeah, because I was living in Dallas, and I'd hear them on the local rock station all the time.
0: I think, you know what my dad, told me? I remember it was El Paso specifically had an affinity with the song Blinding Light Show. I remember he was telling me that at the show we were at. He was like, yeah, for some reason, this song just blew up in El Paso, but there you go.
22: Well, as is the case often, it's a request show that does it, and then people just start hammering for requests and clamoring for the requests, and they keep making the requests, and you keep playing them. Same thing happened with, you know, the band Alias / Sheriff, you know, 8 years later because of a request show. When I'm With You, I think, was the song.
1: Yeah. That was discovered by my late friend John Alexander, who also discovered Alanis Morissette.
22: Ah, yeah. There's a good discovery for you.
1: Little known fact.
22: Absolutely.
1: Yeah, he was a very, very talented guy and was carjacked in Los Angeles. And eventually, it was just too much for him, and he died. It's very, very sad. Hey, you know what we should do tomorrow because it's number one? Alex, why don't you bring your song to the table and I'll bring mine.
0: All right, sounds good.
1: All right.
0: Let's do it.
1: And I'm going super local tomorrow, just to give you a little tease.
22: Well, by the way, I'm off tomorrow, guys, so we're going to hold on to our number one picks. I'm off for the week, so.
0: Gonzo, if only you could see the look that Gene just made on his face right now.
1: Excuse me, you said you're off when?
22: I'm off tomorrow, and then through the week.
1: Oh no, you're...
22: Yeah, Labor Day.
1: You're not, no, yeah. This is, no. You're not taking tomorrow off, or Wednesday, and if you do, I will track you down. And beat you to within an inch of your life.
22: Will I get a muffin award out of that?
1: Of course.
22: Okay. As long as I get a muffin award.
1: Of course.
22: Yeah, so there's the deal, guys. Yeah, well, I got a daughter in from Kelowna, so we're going to gather at the cottage. I haven't seen her for 6 months, so the longest amount of time I've not seen my oldest daughter.
1: All right.
22: So we're going to celebrate at the cottage, and hopefully this weather turns a little bit because it's been sucking.
1: Yes, it has. Yeah. No kidding. What's coming up on the show? The final show of the week.
22: Well, we're going to talk. Yeah, Brian Passafume from Sun Media is going to join us. We'll talk about all that stuff we just talked about. And I've reached out to Kevin Vuong. I'm going to try and get him on the program, too.
1: Excellent. Now, is this going to be a Best of Gonzo coming up? Or do we have Matt in there or Bonnie? Who's filling in?
22: I really don't know. I don't know. I have no clue. I didn't get the memo.
1: You're just full of surprises.
22: Yeah. I don't know who's coming in. I wish I could tee somebody up for you, Gene, but I can't. So I won't.
1: The mystery air chair. Tune in tomorrow.
22: That's right. Could be Walter. I don't know.
1: I love Alter. He's a great. I love anybody. Yep. Okay. Well, listen, you have a great show. Enjoy the company of your eldest daughter. Have a fantastic week. And we will see you in September.
22: Exactly. Yeah, we'll see you in September, guys. Enjoy the month.
1: All right. Thanks.
22: Okay.
1: There he goes. Check out Gonzo. He's in the air chair for a limited time only this afternoon at 2. All right. Oh, there's a weather fairy. That means it's time for Alex in this weather statement.
23: Yep. Coping with lots of rain to start out this week, unfortunately, and it's going to carry all the way into Thursday. There's a special weather statement out there, as Gene said. Rainfall could get up to 50 millimeters, maybe even exceed it in certain areas. And this is supposed to carry into this evening and be wrapped up by then. So 24 degrees today is the high. Couple showers, possibly thunderstorms in the afternoon. We've got a humidex of 30 today. Overnight, it'll be 20 for a low. More showers. Tomorrow, it's going to be 28 degrees with a mix of sun and cloud. Chance of a thunderstorm. Humidex up at 36. Wednesday, 29 and rain. Thursday, 26 with rain. And then Friday, it'll clear up 25 with a mix of sun and cloud. Right now, it's 21. Little bit of rain coming down outside. Humidex is making it feel like 28. With your CKTB News weather, I'm Alex Hobson.
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1: Alex, there you go. Another one in the can.
23: Another one.
1: The three fastest hours in radio history.
23: You got time for a little bit of breaking news before we get off the air?
1: Of course we do.
23: Lionel Messi has retired from international football.
1: Oh, really?
23: Yep.
1: And I guess he'll do what most soccer players do after they retire, go into acting because that's what they do on the pitch.
23: Yeah. That's actually a good one. I was ready to laugh at that before I even got the punchline, but the punchline surprised me. Yeah, he's under contract with Inter Miami in MLS until 2028, so he's going to keep playing there. But, yep, all done with international soccer.
1: All right. Well, a good career at that. Thanks for all your help today.
23: Yep, thank you.
1: And we'll get some. Oh, we're not doing the top 10 song. I'm so disappointed. I was getting all set for that.
23: I don't know what I'm going to do tomorrow.
1: I don't know either. But I do know that it's Tuesday. That means Dave Trafford will be here. Litke has a take. The Gas Wizard, Dan McPeak, will be here. Randy Taylor from TaylorMade Leadership. And, of course, two editions of The Lightest on the News, the early and late edition, which we now post on my page on the website. All right. You know the drill. We work very hard on this show. We hope you learned something, and we hope you were entertained. But more importantly, we hope you are right back here tomorrow morning at 9:05 on CKTB News, your trusted voice. I'm Gene Velaitis.
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8: In the news, we are under a special weather statement with lots of showers and possible thunderstorms in the forecast for today. Environment Canada saying that we could get up to 50 millimeters of rain, but some local amounts may exceed that if the area experiences thunderstorms. Officials say water will likely pool on roads and in low-lying areas. Many Niagara residents are still cleaning up the damage after summer storms dumped 300 millimeters of rain over the course of just a few days that prompted St. Catharines and Lincoln to declare a state of emergency. A top official says U.S. President Donald Trump contacted Apple directly to change the name of Lake Ontario to Lake America. Kelly Malone has that story.
9: Interior Secretary Doug Burgum told Fox Business that the body of water's name may change on Apple Maps very soon. Trump signed an executive order last week to rename the Great Lake as tensions between the two countries escalated after trade talks broke down. Google Maps updated its service to show Lake America for users in the United States over the weekend. Users in Canada will still see it displayed as Lake Ontario on Google Maps. Trump spent much of the weekend posting about the name change on social media and making inaccurate claims about Canada. Kelly Malone, The Canadian Press, Washington.
8: The Bank of Canada will be grappling with fresh tariff headwinds facing the economy as it prepares for its next interest rate decision on Wednesday. Canadian Press reports Michelle Zedekian has more.
10: Statistics Canada reported last week that the economy grew at its fastest pace in more than 3 years in the second quarter, but many economists believe new tariffs will cut that momentum short. The U.S. imposed new 50% tariffs on a range of Canadian goods earlier this month, and President Trump is already threatening to ramp up duties on autos starting next year.
8: The Bank of Canada has held its benchmark interest rate steady at 2.25% in six straight decisions. Most economists do not expect the bank to change its stance now. The union representing workers at GM says its members have voted in favor of ratifying new contracts with the automaker. Unifor and GM agreed on tentative labor contracts for more than 4,600 auto workers in Ontario on August the 22nd, and then union members voted on them over the weekend. The union says the three-year collective agreements increase wages for full-rate production members to $50.20 an hour and skilled trades workers to $62.70 $0.71 an hour during the life of the contracts. It says members in St. Catharines, Oshawa, and Woodstock have voted 80% in favor, while members in Ingersoll voted 96% in favor. OPP investigating following a deadly crash in Port Colborne this weekend. CKTV's Matt Holmes.
5: It happened Saturday night around 5 o'clock on Highway 3. Police say a motorcycle hit the back of an SUV near Wilhelm Road. There was a man and a child on that motorcycle. The 49-year-old man from Fort Erie died. The child taken to hospital with life-threatening injuries. Burlington OPP thanking the bystanders who stopped to help. They're also asking anyone with information or video footage to contact detectives. For CKTV News, I'm Matt Holmes.
8: A Niagara winery has been given some extremely high praise for one of its creations. The 2023 Lipinski family Syrah from Big Head Wines has been given a perfect 100 score from Tony Aspler. Aspler has been reviewing wines for over 50 years. This is just the second perfect score he has ever given. Andre Lipinski is the owner of Big Head Wines.
11: This is going to elevate the industry because this is, we're actually selling wines now in Europe. In Holland, Belgium, Germany, and they also continue to sell to Switzerland. Also, our wines in some high-end restaurants, Michelin star restaurants. So, you know, hopefully the Canadian wine going to show more on the market internationally.
8: Lipinski says he expects to sell out of the wine by next week. Taking a look at your weather forecast, so we have that special weather statement warning us of up to 50 millimeters of rain by the time we reach tonight, with showers, risk of a thunderstorm today, high of 24, feeling more like 30. Tonight, cloudy, chance of showers, low of 20. Tomorrow, it's the first day of September, mix of sun and cloud in the morning, 40% chance of showers in the afternoon, risk of a thunderstorm, high of 28. I'm Bonnie Heslop for CKTV News.
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15: Like I said, the president did not let the weekend stop his ranting on social media. He posted to Truth Social, his kind of own version of Twitter, calling Canada one of the worst abusers. I don't want Canadian cars. I don't want Canadian parts. I don't want Canadian anything, he wrote. They've been ripping us off for decades, and it's going to stop. This should have happened long ago with other presidents, just as stopping Iran should have happened long ago. They want to be treated like a state, but they aren't one. I deal with the leadership of many countries, but I find Canada to be the worst. They are entitled no longer. He then went on to encourage Canadian businesses to move to the United States. Many of them are companies that moved out years ago due to stupid U.S. leadership. When you move back, there are no tariffs. Actually, tariffs are what's applied to businesses in the United States who are trying to export elsewhere. They're paying, you know, tariffs are taxes. In any event, François-Philippe Champagne is this country's finance minister. He's actually in the United States, in North Carolina today for a meeting of G20 finance ministers. He was asked by a reporter if this trade war and the president's renaming of Lake Ontario could overshadow the meetings taking place.
16: Canada is doing fine. You know, employment is up, growth is up, trade is up, investment is up. What we're going to be advocating here is creating a level playing field. That's what we need for Canada, but also for all the other countries to be in a position to sustain growth.
15: So not really a direct answer there from Federal Finance Minister François-Philippe Champagne, who is in North Carolina while all of this kind of trade war is swirling about. The big kind of marker last week was this Lake Ontario versus Lake America. The president saying he's going to call Lake Ontario Lake America. He obviously doesn't have the ability to change what Canada calls the lake or what other countries call call the lake, but he can change what the United States labels it. And overnight, there were, Google Maps changed the name for American users, and then a bunch of Canadian companies like Hydro One or LCBO Store Lake Locator, who kind of contract out some of that stuff, or they ended up showing that momentarily or for a while, and people were not happy about it, understandably so, including some politicians. Let's start off with Ontario's Premier Doug Ford, who over the weekend unveiled a very large Lake Ontario sign installed on the shores of the lake near Hamilton. It reads, Lake Ontario, now and always.
0: President Trump can call it whatever he wants, but I can tell you the rest of the world will always call it Lake Ontario. I received numerous calls from governors that are saying, you know, we're always going to call it Lake Ontario. And obviously Canada is always going to call it Lake Ontario. So that's our message to President Trump.
15: So lots of American politicians on various news outlets, including U.S. Secretary of the Interior Doug Burgum, who on this morning, was on Fox News. And he said that Donald Trump reached out to Apple directly to change the name of the lake on Apple Maps, if you can believe it.
2: Well, it's a little bit of inside baseball, but it's interesting when the president signs an executive order, reflecting a name change like the Gulf of America or Lake America, it does direct the Department of Interior. They plug that into the software, and then that software cascades down so all the map providers would do that. And I know that the president reached out to Apple directly, so I'm sure that we may be seeing that change coming up soon to Lake America.
15: That's Secretary of the Interior for the White House, Doug Burgum, there saying that the President of the United States reached out directly to Apple to ensure that Apple Maps start showing Lake Ontario as Lake America. Now, if we set aside the scandal of Lake Ontario and all the kind of rhetoric going back and forth, there are some really, I think, tangible things that we should sink our teeth into and try to get some analysis on. The first is around a brand new deal announced by Venezuela, the new administration in Venezuela, and Donald Trump, the White House, to secure a whole lot more oil from Venezuela. We're going to talk to an expert in the next segment to try and figure out what that means for Canada, because we do know, despite the president saying he doesn't need Canadian things, that clearly by the fact that he doesn't tariff, for example, Canadian oil, or potash or critical minerals, that there are some things that the United States needs. And our energy exports to the United States are chief among those things that we can use as leverage. And certainly there's a political debate around that, but we have a lot of what the United States needs there. So with this new deal with Venezuelan oil, the question is whether or not that impacts the need the United States has for Canadian oil and what it means for our own export policy, basically. Like, does this provide additional impetus for going out to the West Coast and sending to different countries? Do we continue, might we still continue to supply the U.S. at the level we are? Is there too much going into what Venezuela is doing? Like, a whole bunch of stuff for us to unpack that I think is very important. And then the second thing is Eric Hamm will be here because I interviewed Gavin Newsom, the governor of California, last week. And the last question I asked him before I was out of time was one that had been weighing on me for a long time, which is, are we kind of over-indexing the degree to which opposition to Trump might push him to change his policy where Canada or Trump's or tariffs rather more largely is concerned? Like, are we thinking that the midterms will go terribly and therefore Trump will face political pressure and he'll have to back off? Like, Trump obviously tacos a lot. He changes his mind a lot. This isn't an argument for the veracity of Trump's position. But I think it was my gut feeling was that it was, we're assuming too much that if Democrats take over, they're going to reverse everything. Because I remember Joe Biden didn't do that when he took over from the first iteration of Trump. So I asked Gavin Newsom whether if the Democrats were to occupy the White House, would they reverse the tariffs that Donald Trump's put in place?
3: I think it's the right question. And to be fair, it's a foundational question on the basis of experience. You had Biden who came in and actually maintained some of the tariff policy of the Trump administration, particularly China, not just in relationship to other countries, notably in China. And so I think, look, having targeted tariff policies and industrial policy, this is not an industrial policy, what Trump's doing across the board on hockey sticks. This is a tantrum. Being plain, honestly, it's literally a tantrum. And so I can't guarantee that, but I can guarantee you nothing like this.
15: can't guarantee that. What I took from that answer, and we'll play more of it for you coming up on the program, is that's Gavin Newsom, the governor of California. He can't guarantee that Democrats would take away the tariffs that the Trump administration has levied on Canadian exports, but he would do it. You know, Democrats wouldn't be as insulting, wouldn't be as disrespectful if they do it. So I do think that there's a lot to unpack there. Obviously, Gavin Newsom doesn't speak for all Democrats, but certainly there's a lot of speculation that his hat will be in the ring for possibly running as the candidate in the next election as the Democratic candidate. So I do think it's worth discussing, like, how permanent are these tariffs, even if Trump does go away? And is Canada banking too much on sort of Trump vacating the position or being pushed away, or in midterm election results kind of pushing policy changes? We're going to discuss that with Eric Hamm, who is CTV's U.S. political analyst, coming up on the program. We're also going to talk to our Daily Debrief panel about by-elections that are happening tonight, because my guess is what's going on with Trump will have an impact on that as well. There are three ridings. They're pretty, it'll be interesting, because right now the government sits at 170 seats because of other seats that have been vacated. So they need 172 to form a majority. They have two seats that are up for contention, rather, Beaches East York, as well as Vancouver Capilano, held by Liberals. The riding in Quebec, Chicoutimi-Lefjord, is held by a Conservative candidate, a very well-known Conservative politician, Richard Martel, who left to become a senator. So that'll be a big test for the Conservatives, but also interesting, the blocks are competitive. Will the Liberals be able to sweep all three? And then, you know, have this one seat majority. It's all hanging on by a thread a little bit. So we'll talk about that with our Daily Debrief panel.
8: We are under a special weather statement. It's warning us of heavy rain, up to 50 millimeters of rain in the forecast. Showers today, risk of a thunderstorm, high of 24, feeling more like 30. The UV index is moderate, sitting at 3. Tonight, mainly cloudy, 40% chance of showers early this evening, low going down to 20. Tomorrow, it's the 1st of September. Mix of sun and cloud in the morning, 40% chance of showers in the afternoon, risk of a thunderstorm as well, high of 28, feeling more like 36.
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1: It's 20 minutes past the top of the hour. We're continuing our coverage today of the trade war between Canada and the United States and digging a little bit deeper into some of the kind of actually tangible things beyond the rhetoric that has taken place over the last number of days. On Friday, U.S. President Donald Trump said the U.S. had entered into an agreement with Venezuela to take control of 65 billion barrels of Venezuela's oil reserve. He said on social media that the deal was negotiated by Secretary of State Marco Rubio, the Defense Secretary or Secretary of War Pete Hegseth, and the interim president Delcy Rodriguez of Venezuela. Here's what he said. The United States of America has just entered into an agreement with the country of Venezuela on the biggest oil deal in world history. And that part was in caps. On Sunday, he shared a link on social media that said that the deal, which will, as I said, kind of essentially give the United States control over the South American country's oil reserves, puts, quote unquote, Canada on notice. There's been a big discussion and debate at times about the degree to which our oil exports to the United States can be used as leverage in this trade war, in what capacity they could be, and sort of how stable is it. And that's certainly the latter part of that conversation, part of what these this deal kind of drives us towards. Here is Daniel Smith, the premier of Alberta last week, essentially arguing against any kind of export tax on Canadian exports, on Canadian oil going to the United States.
2: All those refineries in the United States that currently use Alberta's heavy oil would start looking to Venezuela for replacement heavy oil and reverse the pipelines northward to get it to Midwest refineries. As a result, we would lose the United States as a customer entirely and likely forever.
1: That's Alberta's Premier Danielle Smith. To talk a little bit more about what this Venezuela deal could mean for Canadian oil exports to the United States, Heather Exner-Pirro is with us live on the line. She's a senior fellow and director of Energy, Natural Resources, and Environment at the MacDonald Laurier Institute. Hi, Heather. Pleasure to welcome you back to the show. I appreciate you making the time.
3: Good morning. Thanks for having me.
1: So what was your initial reaction when you heard this deal with Venezuela? How consequential? I'll sort of separate Canada for a second. Like, how consequential might it be for the United States?
3: Mostly consequential for Venezuela, obviously. So they've obviously kind of fallen into a socialist trap for many years. Their oil industry has atrophied. They are far below, you know, production that they had 20 years ago. And frankly, they deserve some good news. You know, they do need some investment. Oil is their way out of the mess that they've made for themselves. And so I don't begrudge the Venezuelans, you know, to want to develop their oil industry, even though it's competitive with us. But this particular deal, obviously there's some exaggeration from President Trump. There's no new production today, and frankly, I don't see it sustainable politically in Venezuela. They often look for excuses to not like the United States, and this deal gives them, you know, a fodder for, I would say, a decade.
1: Yeah, I noted that the interim president has like made an address to the nation kind of thing. Like, it was clearly not going to be an easy sell. Is that fair to say?
3: That's very easy to say. So she came, yeah. You know, she was, you know, part of the socialist government, came into power when Trump, you know, kidnapped the former president. And there had been criticism, you know, there had been, you know, election and the other side had won. And the criticism the socialists had was, well, they're just going to sell all your money to the United States. They're going to sell you out. And here it is, Delcy Rodriguez, that looks very much like she has entered into a very asymmetrical deal with the United States.

0: convinced you that the president had invoked Canada, putting Canada on notice, quote unquote, over the weekend. In your view, what does this do to the U.S. need for our supply?
1: Well, so if people don't fully understand why we are always talking about Venezuela, they produce the heavy oil, and we produce the heavy oil. About 10% of the world's oil is heavy. Canada is the biggest producer of heavy oil, and Venezuela is a very important competitor. Also, Mexico and Iraq would be our other big competitors. And so if you were talking about the American market, and specifically the Gulf Coast refineries, there are refineries there that were developed to refine Venezuelan oil, by the way, in the 70s after the OPEC crisis. But Canada has pretty good substitute, and they can take ours as well. So that's really where we're competing with Venezuela, for those Gulf Coast refineries. And they have had a couple hundred thousand barrels come back online since January, and that has eaten out of Canadian market share there. But the thing I think maybe we don't appreciate is that Venezuela was selling almost all their oil to China. Now they're selling almost all of it to the United States. So far, we're just shuffling the deck chairs, and that means that there's more of an opening for Canadian heavy oil to China and to Asia to replace what Venezuela was shipping there. So it's about, you know, they need tens of billions. It's a big upfront capital investment you need for heavy oil, and we know we're in Alberta, and it will take many years and many tens of billions of dollars to meaningfully increase production, and that remains to be seen. But certainly in the medium long term, there's, you know, a threat, and we always have to be competitive here.
0: So if we do shuffle the deck, let's say, and basically with what goes away from China or Asia, we're able to substitute. Are we able to fill that deck just using TMX, or is that part of the argument for a second pipeline?
1: Well, TMX is full. I don't know if people appreciate that. We filled the thing in 2 years, and obviously the closure of the Strait of Hormuz was a big tailwind for it, and that's why we're a little bit under the gun. Now, Trans Mountain does intend to increase capacity by about 90,000 barrels in the next coming months, by another 200 or so thousand barrels by 2028. So we are slowly, incrementally adding a little bit of space, but then we'll just be waiting for that West Coast oil pipeline. And under appreciating the, you know, optionality is incredibly important for Canada, that you can't rely on the United States for, you know, all of your to absorb all of our oil. That's why the West Coast oil pipeline has been such, you know, a priority for the Alberta government. And I would say now the Carney government and all these things, I think, just reinforce that idea that we want to have that optionality going forward.
0: Is there a scenario foreseeable where the United States needs significantly less Canadian oil? Like, is there a political decision that could be made to turn off the taps and not take it? Like, or is the need so great there that at least some level of exports would be maintained, do you think?
1: Yeah, I think Danielle Smith outlined a very worst case scenario that is quite unlikely, that they would reverse pipes. Because what we say, we were concentrating the Gulf Coast refinery Venezuelan product. That's because the Midwest refineries are connected to us by pipe, and very difficult, you know, to change that. You know, it's kind of a two-way street. We're mutually dependent. Canadian oil goes mostly to the Midwest, and that's just how it's going to be without billions and billions of dollars of other investment. But at the same time, you know, I'm not for using export taxes or restrictions on oil as leverage. And the reason is I've seen China has done that with critical minerals, and now everyone is spending tens of billions of dollars and years trying to get off dependence of China. You saw Iran use oil as leverage. Now everyone is building pipelines around the Strait of Hormuz, diversifying there. Europe was dependent on natural gas from Russia. And now what have you done? You moved to LNG and you've gone off of natural gas. So I don't think it helps the seller. Maybe in the immediate transaction, you have a little bit of leverage. But in the medium and the long term, it's absolutely harmful for your industry. So I agree we shouldn't use it there, but it would be very difficult to change all that around. I think this does feel, you know, Trump does not have support on this. You know, we have the midterms coming up. He's obviously not going to do well there. But at the same time, we want to grow production everywhere. And again, you know, we have an opportunity, you know, to add a couple million barrels for sure to production. American shale. This is an important point. I think people don't mean American shale oil production is almost certainly peaked. Mm-hmm. And at $65 a barrel, you said, well, it's peaked, but what if prices increase? Well, prices have increased and the production is not coming back. And so I think there will be a gap, a vacuum in the United States for Canada to fill if we all just keep things, you know, civil for the next couple of years.
0: Okay, I'll leave it on that note. Thanks a lot, Heather. Appreciate the insights this afternoon.
1: Thanks so much.
0: Thank you. Heather Exner-Pirro is the Senior Fellow and Director of Energy, Natural Resources, and Environment at

0: the McDonnell Laurier Institute. Speaking of keeping things civil, the Democrats are promising to do that, but they're...
1: Hey, Niagara. It's Mario Dedevitas, CEO of Ronald McDonald House. 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
3: I'm Bonnie Heslop. Here's what's making news. A special weather statement has been issued with showers and thunderstorms in the forecast for today. Environment Canada saying we could get up to 50 millimeters of rain, but some local amounts may exceed 50 if the area experiences heavy thunderstorms. Many Niagara residents are still cleaning up the damage after summer storms dropped 300 millimeters of rain over the course of just a few days. A top U.S. official says President Donald Trump contacted Apple directly to get it to change the name of Lake Ontario to Lake America. This coming from U.S. Interior Secretary Doug Burgum. He says the bodies of water name might change on Apple Maps very soon. Trump signed an executive order last week to name the Great Lake as tensions between the two countries escalated following a breakdown in talks. Taking a look at your weather forecast, a special weather statement warning us of up to 50 millimeters of rain today. Showers, risk of a thunderstorm, high of 24, feeling more like 30.
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0: Does that mean, however, when we're looking at it in a Canadian context, that he will change his position or that Republicans will ultimately change their level of support for Trump's position on tariffs when it comes to Canada? And ultimately, let's say Trump is gone in 2 years and the Democrats are back in the White House. Will they reverse those tariffs? I had the opportunity to ask California's Governor Gavin Newsom that exact question. Here's what he said in response.
12: I think it's the right question. And to be fair, it's a foundational question on the basis of experience. You had Biden who came in and actually maintained some of the tariff policy of the Trump administration, particularly China, not just in relationship to other countries, but notably in China. And so I think, look, having targeted tariff policy is an industrial policy. This is not an industrial policy, what Trump's doing across the board on hockey sticks. This is a tantrum, being plain out, honestly. It's literally a tantrum. And so I can't guarantee that, but I can guarantee you nothing like this.
0: That's California Governor Gavin Newsom. Let's bring in my next guest. Eric Hamm is CTV News' U.S. political analyst and former congressional staffer, good friend of our program. Hey, Eric, good to have you back. Thanks for making the time. Yeah.
13: It's good to be with you, Vashi. Thanks for having me.
0: So I'm used to politicians barely answering my question. So I was a little bit surprised, to say the least, that the governor was, first of all, agreed that it is a question, because it is, based on the experience with Biden and the fact that so many of Trump's original tariffs weren't rolled back. But that he explicitly said that he can't guarantee that Democrats would roll them back, but they wouldn't be as disrespectful, essentially, about it and as ad hoc in their application. What do you take from that?
13: I do believe that he's right, but also when it comes to Canada, I think Canada is a very different player here, because we know that the U.S. and Canadian economies have been so intertwined, so integrated for so long. I think businesses will push the next administration. In fact, we know right now businesses and unions are pushing this administration, as well as lawmakers, to actually get back to the negotiating table, to work on something that is more palatable to both economies. And I think we will see an effort to try to formulate a balance that works for both sides. The question is, can they get there? Already we're hearing, will the United States go back to normal if and when Donald Trump leaves? And that's still, I think, a larger question that we simply just don't know the answer to.
0: Yeah, and to be fair, it's not like Gavin Newsom is for sure going to be the presidential candidate. There's obviously, like, the Democrats have not yet selected it. His name is one that's being speculated on. Our team has reached out to a bunch of the other governors who are being speculated on to see if they are willing to be more explicit about what they will and won't roll back. But Democrats in general, they're anti-bad behavior towards Canada, clearly. And like you said, they acknowledge the reality of how intertwined the two economies are. But traditionally, like, it used to be Republicans who were the party of free trade, and Democrats not as much, not even close to it. So it's interesting to see how much the positions have shifted.
13: Well, we know that there have been some issues that both Republicans and Democrats have had when it comes to trade with Canada. We know the issue of dairy is something that has been a bipartisan concern for both sides. But also, we know that if you look at the economy right now, the U.S. economy, they recognize that 29 of the 50 states states, Canada is the biggest trading partner for those states. So it just doesn't, it's just not good business. It's just not good politics to actually alienate not only one of your closest friends and allies, but also one of your biggest, if not your biggest, economic partner. And so I do believe there will be an effort to try to roll back many of the tariffs that we're seeing, because right now this is punitive. This is not, it's not even a benefit to the American people. These are just higher taxes, which is why Donald Trump will likely see his party lose and lose enormously in November, because the American people voted for Donald Trump to actually attempt to tackle inflation, lower prices. But what we've seen is inflation has risen by 0.5%, and prices are continuing to go up, to say nothing of what we're seeing with gas prices as well.
0: So here's the billion-dollar question for you. Will it matter to Trump if he does badly in the midterms? Is it more a case of, you know, Congress will actually have some guts and push back in a meaningful way if there is an outcome that's more favorable to the Democrats? Or, like, I just feel as though my gut tells me you can't bank on Trump responding to public pressure, because, like, otherwise he would have more so with Iran. Like, I know he does many times, but you just can't bank on it. What is your take on how you think the outcome of the midterms could actually impact what Trump does or doesn't do?
13: You're absolutely right. Trying to determine what Donald Trump is going to do beforehand is literally fool's gold, because you just don't know what this guy is going to do. And to that, to your pointed question, we've already seen Donald Trump's response. In fact, he spoke to Fox News saying that clearly there are people who just don't like members of his party or different lawmakers, that they are actually voting against many of those lawmakers that are on the ballot, not Donald Trump. Donald Trump believes that the same mandate that he was given, the same victory that he got in 2024, he believes that people are still backing him, supporting him and his policies. For whatever reason, they just don't like the lawmakers in his party. And I think that is the argument that Donald Trump is going to continue to go with, even if we see his party not only lose, but lose in many of those traditional ruby red areas where Donald Trump won by 12, 15, 20 points just in 2024.
0: So the other question I had for you is sort of born out of my own experience. I was in Pittsburgh over the weekend and visiting my best friend who happens to be a surgeon there, and, you know, meeting a lot of people who are in their life. And, you know, it leans very Democrat there for sure. But I noticed something that maybe I wouldn't have necessarily guessed, which is, and I mean, Canadians have it to a certain degree as well, which is, like, they're so overwhelmed by everything going on with Trump that they've actually, like, tuned out a lot of it right now. And in particular, the Canada stuff was barely registering. I guess that surprised me in a way. I mean, I don't have any sort of, illusions about the degree to which Americans think about Canadians, but I had noticed, like, a lot of coverage on American outlets. Maybe that's something to do with my algorithm, but, you know, big mainstream media shows, CNNBC, CNBC, pardon me, Fox, all covering the issue pretty in depth. Lots of Canadian politicians appearing on in it, you know, among this tiny focus group, it certainly wasn't registering in any detailed way. What's your impression of the degree to which Americans are aware of what's going on right now with Canada in this trade war?
13: I think it depends on where you are in the country. Right now, I'm in the Midwest. I'm in Illinois. So this is a large automotive state with neighbor Michigan, where I am. And so people are actually paying attention. People do see it. And I've had a lot of conversations over the weekend, because I've been at the University of Chicago. So I've been speaking to economists here, and they, of course, have been talking about the massive impact this trade war and the tariffs are going to have on the economy. And so I think, depending on where you are and who you're speaking to, people are plugged in and paying attention. And also, I think one of the reasons why we see that Prime Minister Carney's tariffs are going to go into effect on September 8th, because that's right after our last big summer holiday before we move into the fall and, of course, begin to really focus on the midterm elections, September 8th. And people will be paying attention. People's children are going back to school. They're going to recognize how much prices are much higher as a result of that. And they will be paying attention. It's why already Mike Johnson is trying to tee up legislation to ensure that there is no government shutdown during the fall. So I think there are those that do recognize, but as you say, people are so overwhelmed by this president, by the war in Iran, by the gas prices. They just don't have the bandwidth right now to think about what else is Donald Trump doing, what other chaos he is actually bringing and putting on the table, because they just simply don't have the space or the energy to do so.
0: Eric, I'll leave it there. Thanks a lot. Appreciate the discussion, as always. Yeah, thanks, Eric. Eric Hamm is CTV News' U.S. political analyst and former congressional staffer. Love to hear what you think about the state of the trade war. 71010 is the number to text. We're going to talk to Carmi Levy with a tech check next.
3: We are under a special weather statement. It's warning us of heavy rain, up to 50 millimeters of rain in the forecast. Showers today, risk of a thunderstorm, high of 24, feeling more like 30. The UV index is moderate, sitting at 3. Tonight, mainly cloudy, 40% chance of showers early this evening, low going down to 20. Tomorrow, it's the 1st of September. Mix of sun and cloud in the morning, 40% chance of showers in the afternoon, risk of a thunderstorm as well, high of 28, feeling more like 36.
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1: 10 minutes before the top of the hour, and it's Monday, so it's time for a tech check.
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1: Carmi Levy is a tech analyst and journalist live on the line with us right now. Hi, Carmi.
3: Hi, Vashi. So great to be with you.
1: Good to be with you, too. How are you doing?
3: Oh, you know, it was an interesting weekend in tech. Not much of a weekend considering how much news broke while we were all supposed to be off. But, you know, that's the name of the game these days.
1: I lucked out that you were previously scheduled, as you are every Monday at this time, because, of course, everybody is kind of losing their mind. And, you know, I get it. About Google Maps, this Lake Ontario versus Lake America thing. I will say in the last segment, I was telling Eric that my observation in Pittsburgh over the last weekend was everyone's kind of tuned out Trump because it's a lot for them to take. The one thing that punched through on the Canadian-American trade war was certainly this Google Map thing and the Lake Ontario stuff. Tell me a little bit about what they're doing and if there's anything we can do about it.
3: So the executive order that started all of this was basically the federal government telling American government agencies that they need to switch to Lake America when they refer to it. So that's really all it was. Lake Ontario isn't being renamed. It's just that the naming convention used by American government agencies needs to change. And so the way that happens is there's this thing called the Geographic Names Information System. And that's where it's a centralized database funded and run by the U.S. government. And that's where companies like Google and Apple and Garmin and TomTom and anyone else who has a mapping app or service out there, that's where they draw their data from when they're using U.S. place names. And so Google was the first mapping company out of the gate to say that, okay, we're going to change that reference for American users to Lake America. And so when you're in Google Maps, if you're searching for Lake Ontario, in the U.S., it'll come up as Lake America. In Canada, it would not change. It will continue to come up as Lake Ontario, and outside of Canada and the U.S., the company said that it will be both. They'll show both, and this is sort of similar to how they handled the Gulf of Mexico change last year as well. But what people didn't count on was that when they were using websites in Canada that used a piece of Google's mapping technology, it's known as an application programming interface, or API. And basically, what the Google Maps API does is it lets developers, so software developers, programmers, when they're building a website or an app, instead of creating their own mapping capability from scratch, they just use the Google Maps API. So it's almost like a building block, and it's much easier, more efficient, more cost-effective, all these good things. And people use Google technology, so they're used to it. But of course, what ended up happening was someone, you know, didn't get the message at all of these companies, and they were pulling an American feed. So if you were looking up, the outage map for Hydro One, you saw Lake America. If you were looking for an LCBO outlet, you wanted to buy liquor, you saw Lake America. If you were looking at certain federal government websites, the government's housing and infrastructure project map showed Lake America. So essentially what happened was these organizations that were using the API, they never thought that this was going to be an issue, and they didn't flip the switch, and it was still pulling American data. So in most of these cases, it has now been fixed, but it really does illustrate just how much American technology we use, even as a back end on the websites that we take advantage of every day. We don't even realize it. And when the federal government talks about digital sovereignty, this is one of those examples of, well, we really don't have digital sovereignty, and there's a cost to it, and we just learned a pretty hard lesson on it.
1: Yeah, that's the first thing that jumped out at me. Like, all this rhetoric around digital sovereignty, we can't even have a provincial liquor sales structure that is not intertwined with an American company to some degree.
3: Yeah, and that's it's problematic. It wasn't problematic before all of this started to flare up, but of course now we live in a very different political context, and Canadians are starting to think, look, if I'm not going to be buying American goods at the supermarket, then I should be applying similar logic to the technologies that I use day to day. Now, of course, when you're buying a smartphone, for example, it's not like there are any Canadian smartphone companies out there. You know, can't buy a BlackBerry anymore, so you're kind of stuck there. You've got to buy an Android device or an Apple device, but you know, in terms of online services, you would think there'd be Canadian alternatives. Maybe there's a Canadian mapping provider. Maybe there's, you know, some other technology. As it turns out, there are point solutions that are available to certain industries, but nothing on the scale of a Google or an Apple, where everything is integrated from, you know, start to finish. And you basically sign in once and it does everything for you. There is no Canadian equivalent. And as it turns out, we are incredibly reliant on this American technology for the vast majority of our day-to-day computing lives. And we don't pay attention to it most days. Again, this time we did.
1: Just one last question on this before I move on to our second topic, which is another company, big tech company, Meta. The idea that Doug Burgum was on Fox and he said that Trump called Apple himself to get them to change Apple Maps. What does that say to you?
3: It tells you that big tech companies, and so that includes Apple, it includes Google, it includes Meta, Amazon, there has been a very significant change in their political stance over the last couple of years. Because for the longest time, most of them were based in California, most of them were very blue-leaning, very progressive, and you can sort of tell just the way they were structured, the way they ran their operations. And for much of the first Trump administration, they were at odds with him. And Donald Trump put a lot of them on blast and threatened to compromise their business if they didn't fall into line. Well, Trump 2.0 is a very different experience. Before he was elected, they made donations to his reelection campaign. They donated to his inauguration. They visited him at Mar-a-Lago beforehand and at the White House afterward. And they have now become very aligned with what's coming out of Washington because they don't want to be put on blast. They want to be kind of on the same page policy-wise because that's good for their business. You know, don't get on the government's wrong side. That's kind of where we're at now. And Doug Burgum sort of suggesting that, you know, Donald Trump got on the phone and called Apple, especially as their CEO prepares to leave and a new one takes office. It's very kind of illustrative of exactly just how much the tech industry has changed under this new regime.
1: Speaking of which, Meta settled a lawsuit, you know, said that they're going to make some changes, but only in the United States, not outside of the U.S. Tell me a little bit about your first impressions there.
3: Yeah, I mean, you know, the trial had started. They were potentially facing liabilities upwards of $1.4 trillion, which is about what the company is worth. And it was not going well. And so I think they saw the writing on the wall and just decided to settle, just cut their losses. So, you know, 16, 17, 18 billion, depending on sort of how you calculate it, sounds like a lot of money, but they're getting off cheap in this case. It only applies in the U.S., but I think this is just the start. You know, in the settlement terminology, the company posted saying both TikTok and YouTube, they will release 30% of the funds once TikTok and YouTube do the same things, once they implement the same changes, the limitations for teens using their platform during the day, during school hours, limitations on the filters that they use to not affect their mental health, that they're calling on the entire industry to move in this direction. And even though the changes are only being introduced in the U.S. for now, the writing is on the wall. They will eventually come to Canada, and they will go global as well. We've seen this happen in Europe. It starts there. Eventually, it always comes here.
1: Thank you, Carmi. You're the best.
3: Thanks
1: appreciate
3: so
1: it. Carmi Levy.
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1: In the news, a special weather statement has been issued with showers and thunderstorms in today's forecast. Environment Canada says we may get 30 to 50 millimeters of rain, but some local amounts may exceed 50 millimeters if the area experiences strong thunderstorms. Officials say water will likely pool on roads and in low-lying areas. Many Niagara residents are still cleaning up the damage after summer storms dropped at 300 millimeters of rain over the course of just a few days, prompting St. Catharines and Lincoln to declare a state of emergency. The city of St. Catharines is encouraging residents to make sure their downspouts are not blocked and are draining away from your home's foundation, while the town of Lincoln says its public works teams are focusing on checking higher priority stormwater grates and inlets to ensure they are clear for rainfall. Google has now changed its map, just as it did after U.S. President Donald Trump renamed the Gulf of Mexico the Gulf of America.
8: If you look at Google Maps today, it now says Lake America, where Lake Ontario used to be, but only in the U.S. Google says it's following protocol after President Trump signed an executive order in this trade war. People in Canada will see Lake Ontario, which Ontario Premier Doug Ford says it is.
9: Well, it's always going to be Lake Ontario, now and forever. President Trump can call it whatever he wants, but I can tell you the rest of the world will always call it Lake Ontario.
8: Google says users outside the U.S. and Canada will be seeing both names. Wayne Cabot, ABC News.
1: The Bank of Canada will be dealing with fresh new tariffs facing the economy as it prepares for its next interest rate decision on Wednesday. The central bank has held its benchmark interest rate steady at 2.25% in six straight decisions. Canadian Press reporter Michelle Zedekin says most economists don't expect the central bank to change its stance now.
10: BMO chief economist Doug Porter says he expects the central bank will keep rates steady for the rest of the year, but monetary policymakers might lean toward lower rates if the economy shows signs of buckling.
1: Tony Stilo of Oxford Economics says he doesn't think the new 50% U.S. tariffs on a range of Canadian goods will be enough to push Canada into a recession. Rescuers are racing to free hundreds of workers believed to be trapped in tunnels at hydropower sites that were buried in mud by catastrophic flooding on the Nepal-China border. The efforts unfolded today as the death toll surpassed 900 people. Canadian Press reporter Jason White says more than 4,700 people are still missing, including some Canadians.
11: Hundreds of families in Nepal and abroad are entering another day of waiting for news of their loved ones after last week's deadly flash floods. One Canadian has now been found safe, but 31 citizens and permanent residents remain unaccounted for.
1: Ottawa has said it will provide $5 million in urgent aid to support Nepal. OPP investigating a deadly crash in Port Colborne from over the weekend. It happened Saturday night at about 5 on Highway 3. Police say a motorcycle hit the back of an SUV. There was a man and a child on the motorcycle. The 49-year-old man died, the child taken to hospital with life-threatening injuries. GM workers in St. Catharines have signed on to a new deal. CKTV's Matt Holmes.
12: Workers at the St. Catharines Propulsion Plant, along with workers in Oshawa, Woodstock, and Ingersoll, all agreeing to the new contract. It's a three-year agreement that includes wage increases. Full-rate production members move to $50.20 an hour. Skilled trade workers move to $62.71 an hour. The deal also will see GM commit more than $1 billion to investments to Canadian GM facilities. Trevor Longpre is Unifor's General Motors bargaining chairperson, says the deal secures good, stable jobs in the auto sector. For CKTV News, I'm Matt Holmes.
1: Your weather forecast for today. We do have that special weather statement warning us of lots of rain, showers, risk of a thunderstorm, high of 24. Tonight, mainly cloudy, chance of rain, low of 20. Tomorrow, mix of sun and cloud, chance of showers in the afternoon, risk of a thunderstorm, high of 28. I'm Bonnie Heslop for CKTV News.
13: Hello, Tim Carroll here, Artistic Director of the Shaw Festival in Niagara-on-the-Lake. I want to tell you about our musical this year. We're doing the amazing Funny Girl. It's the musical that launched the career of Barbara Streisand, and when you come down, you'll see why. It's wonderful music, hilarious script, you'll laugh, you'll cry, everything you could want from a show. So go to shorefest.com for your tickets, and we'll see you down among the vineyards.

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1: Just a few minutes past the top of the hour, we continue to follow the bouncing ball of the trade war, the United States' trade war with Canada. Some new interviews coming to light, both from the United States and here in Canada. We're going to start off with the Canadian side. This is François-Philippe Champagne, the federal finance minister, who is actually in the United States right now for the G20 finance ministers meeting. The media has largely been blocked from covering that. That's a whole other story. But right now, I'll just play for you what François-Philippe Champagne said in response to a question from a reporter about whether or not the trade war and Trump's renaming of Lake Ontario would overshadow these meetings.
2: Canada is doing fine. You know, employment is up, growth is up, trade is up, investment is up. What we're going to be advocating here is creating a level playing field. That's what we need for Canada, but also for all the other countries to be in a position to sustain growth.
1: The White House and its surrogates have been active in U.S. media, including Scott Bessent, the Treasury Secretary, who this morning on CNBC accused the Prime Minister of this country of sabotaging trade talks for his own political purposes.
3: Prime Minister Carney has turned this into a political shouting match. I mean, we're not at war with Canada. How are we going to be at war with Canada? What are they going to take their two submarines from the Edmonton Mall and sic them on us? That, you know, he came to power. On a anti-American, anti-Trump agenda. He was 20 points behind in the poll, and then he started this, and it's unfortunate that he's not doing what's best for the Canadian people. He's doing what is best for the Liberal Party, what's best for Mark Carney, and in the long run, the Canadian people are going to see through that.
1: That is U.S. Treasury Secretary Scott Bessent in an interview airing on CNBC today. A whole lot there for us to unpack with the Daily Debrief panel. Let's bring him in.
4: The Daily Debrief.
1: Mulcair is CTV's political analyst and former leader of the federal NDP. Tim Powers is chairman of Summa Strategies. And Michelle Cadario is executive vice president at Rubicon Strategy and a former Liberal Party national campaign director, as well as former deputy chief of staff to Prime Minister Paul Martin. Hi, everybody. Happy Monday. I've got three, you know, great political minds here. And I thought I would start off with a question on your read, Tom, of the White House and its surrogates and their strategy that they have employed very clearly over the last 7 days or so, which is to talk a lot about it, and to use this argument that it's a political calculation that the Prime Minister has made to basically walk away from the table. What do you read into that?
5: That it's fallen flat, because you're asking Canadians to believe the likes of Howard Lutnick and Donald Trump over, Mark Carney? Dominic LeBlanc. So it's not much of a contest, except with one particular group of people. Because I work a lot in the French media, I can tell you the separatist leaning commentators I work with were all going, aha, last week, you see, Carney lied. And my answer was, you've got to be kidding. Trump is a pathological liar. Lutnick always seems that he just stole somebody's watch. You look at this guy's background in history and you get all the information you need to know about him. And you're going to say that you actually believe them. But they have their agenda. And by the way, I have to add that there was one conservative who does these panels with us who also thought that it was clear evidence that Mark Carney and Christine Frechette, because they have to throw her in because she's in the middle of a general election, that they both lied. And that you can actually really trust Lutnick and Trump. I don't know about you, Vashi. I know we try to stay above this stuff, but I have my doubts that Trump and he were saying the truth. The other bit was, especially when Lutnick went in front of the cameras, he mangled everything. The referendum in Alberta became a resolution. Everything was all mixed up. You could tell he had been briefed in about 15 seconds. But the essential thrust was, oh, this is Carney, you know, fooling around because he's trying to help the non-separatist forces in Quebec, which he also misnamed the Parti Québécois. And this has to do with the referendum in Alberta. Of course, I don't think Canadians are on that page right now. They're looking at a $50 billion hit to our economy. They're looking at an unstable president who's looking increasingly unstable and unable. And they're saying, I don't like what I'm seeing. And so this is working out in favor of Mr. Carney. We're in the middle of a by-election today. Let's see how that works out. But also, Madame Fréchette is profiting from it a great deal because it's the general election in Quebec of twin insecurities. The Parti Québécois has been hitting all the right notes, talking about this disaster in spending, that foible on the part of the government that's been there for 8 years. None of it is sticking. People are only saying, buddy, you're threatening to break up Canada, and we've got Trump threatening us. This is a very interesting political time because it's not politics as usual.
1: What about the message that they're trying to deliver, these, you know, surrogates like Bessent, for example, Tim, to American audiences? Like, they're quite active in the media space, you know, trying to get out their view of what happened. Do you take from that that they feel there might be competition for messaging in that respect? Or, like, you know, is there anything we should read into that?
6: Well, I think they feel vulnerable in America. I think every time, as Tom was alluding to, Lutnick opens his mouth, or even Bessent, now they're not able to offer a criticism without some snarky, uber saucy offering in how they're providing their critique. And the Canadians don't like that, particularly from that group of messengers. So they're certainly not, if they're doing anything in Canada, they're helping inflate Mark Carney. Despite, as Tom points out, what separatists may try to be making of it in the U.S. or in Quebec, but I think in the U.S. the reporting out of there seems to be that they're faltering, and that, you know, in states like Michigan, Wisconsin, elsewhere, the Trump people feel that their feet are being held to the fire, the same fire they started, not Mark Carney.
1: And Michelle, what do you think? What is the messaging? What about it strikes you?
7: Well, what strikes me is that, you know, obviously it's very deliberate that they're doing this. I think both Tim and Tom are right on through for much of it. You know, they're trying to stem the tide of how angry some of the key states along the border there are about these tariffs and just what it means to jobs and people's livelihoods. But in doing so, you know, you have to, if you're gonna try and like twist the truth, you got to start with a semblance of a kernel of belief. And, you know, the reality is Americans in general just think Canadians are good people and that we're honest. And so, and then you're trying to suggest that the Canadians came down to bully these bullies. Like, you're starting off on the wrong foot and just trying to spin such a web that it actually makes no sense. But what I think it is doing, which I'm not sure is on their strategy, is it's keeping it in the news day after day after day down in the U.S. And as we know, you know, it's not very often that the Canadian economy and Canada-U.S. trade gets talked about, except for when it's at times of conflict. And even then, it's not weeks on weeks of actual stories. And so I think that as they're actually keep talking and getting on these different stations, you know, it helps that it's in the midst of the midterms, but that the conversation is going on, and more Americans, I would bet, are actually becoming aware of the fact that the U.S. has done this to Canada. So I think it's a really interesting ploy. And, you know, again, you have to kind of feel your audience out and know something about it. The fact that they would think that Canadians are going to believe them, this bunch of bozos, over Mark Carney, over any Canadian politician, to be quite honest, you know, it makes zero sense. But, you know, for my part, I think keep it going because I don't think it hurts us at all.
1: I've just got 30 seconds left. Last word to you, Tom.
5: Keep an eye on what's happening today in Chicoutimi-le-Fion. The Libs have got this thing within reach, which nobody would have expected. And it has everything to do with the play by Donald Trump and the Americans, that the insecurities that are out there and are being felt across the country are multiplied in Quebec, where key industries like aluminum and forestry are being smashed by these tariffs. Stay tuned. It's having exactly the opposite effect the Americans thought.
1: Well, we're going to talk about that.
8: We are under a special weather statement. It's warning us of heavy rain, up to 50 millimeters of rain in the forecast. Showers today, risk of a thunderstorm, high of 24, feeling more like 30. The UV index is moderate, sitting at 3. Tonight, mainly cloudy, 40% chance of showers early this evening, low going down to 20. Tomorrow, it's the 1st of September. Mix of sun and cloud in the morning, 40% chance of showers in the afternoon, risk of a thunderstorm as well, high of 28, feeling more like 36.
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1: It's 20 minutes past the top of the hour. Tonight is a big night in Canadian politics. In fact, there are three by-elections taking place, and they're consequential for the size and scope of the Liberal majority, which is not so at the moment, thanks to the latest resignation. I believe it was of Stephen Guilbeault last week. So the Liberals sit at 170 seats. They need 172 to secure a majority. There's a by-election in Beaches, East York, which Liberal Nathaniel Erskine-Smith won with 67.76% of the vote in 2025. North Vancouver, Capilano, former minister Jonathan Wilkinson, the Liberals won that with nearly 60% of the vote in the last election. And then there's the one that Tom referenced in the last segment, Chicoutimi, Lefjord, Richard Martel, very well-known candidate for the Conservatives, recruited under former leader Andrew Scheer, won with 34% of the vote. But get this, the Bloc had 31.19%, the Liberals 31.12%. So that'll certainly be an interesting riding to watch as the results come in tonight. We'll have special coverage starting at 8:30 Eastern on CTV News Channel. CTV, in fact, was out in some of the ridings today talking to people who had just cast a ballot. Here's a sample of what they said in Beaches, East York.
2: Certainly homelessness and housing affordability would be one. Also climate change, AI centers coming up in our own neighborhoods.
3: Issues like the climate crisis, like housing for Canadians, responding to American aggressions.
4: 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It's not easy, but the way is running the country is not right way.
1: Our Daily Debrief panel is back. Tim Powers, Michelle Cadario, and Tom Mulcair. Tim, I'll kick things off with you in this one. What are you going to be watching for tonight? How consequential do you think, in particular, Quebec could be?
5: Yeah, I think that's the one we're all going to be looking at. I mean, the Conservatives are downplaying it, as you know, Vashi. They have argued, oh, well, it was Richard Martel, and he was a star candidate and well-liked in that area. And that's all true. But for a very long period of time, that's been a part of Quebec where the Conservatives, going back to Stephen Harper, have always viewed themselves as being uber-competitive, whether or not they had a star candidate or not. I gather, and Tom can correct me if I'm wrong in this, but I did see there was some a local poll done over the weekend by a local radio station that I don't know how accurate it was or not, but the headline on it was that the Bloc and the Liberals were effectively neck and neck and the Conservatives were in third. I think for the Conservatives, if they have a poor showing and are in fact end up in third and behind, it just continues this death by a thousand cuts of Pierre Poilievre, despite the push they will make tonight that it was a Richard Martel seat. For Mark Carney, he probably does want to get that seat to show that he does still have some juice and appeal in Quebec, which he, you know, polling suggests he does. And for the Bloc, probably a big victory if they get it. So that's probably the one. I don't expect surprises in the Beaches, East York, and or in North Vancouver. I guess the other thing to watch for will be the NDP, any sign of life, particularly in the Beaches, East York. Is there anything there? Because they, too, have had a sliding scale kind of summer.
1: Yeah, I'll ask Tom about that in a second. Michelle, your thoughts, is the point of interest really Quebec tonight?
6: With respect to who's going to win, 100%, just to see what the splits are and can the Liberals eke this one out. You know, obviously with the dynamic of a provincial election going on at the same time, will that have any impact? Even in terms of turnout, will voters be confused? You know, it's going to mean that you're going to have a really strong GOTV, get out the vote, just to make sure that they understand which election you're actually voting on right now, because it can be, you know, quite confusing. But I'm really going to be looking at just how the Conservatives hold up in all three ridings. Will they be able to, you know, how far back are they from what they posted in 2025 in the election campaign, just in terms

0: watching for as far as a sign of life for that party and then the stakes for the conservatives and liberals and bloc?
1: I'm so much in agreement with what you just said, Ashley, because it is about confidence, because a leader has to show confidence in himself or herself, but also has to inspire confidence in the people they're asking to run. When the leader of a party is in his own backyard, this is where he grew up, and refuses to even consider running in a by-election for whatever reason he came up with, it doesn't inspire confidence. And by the way, it used, when I was there, it was an NDP riding. And so there are a lot of progressives there. You heard that in the clip that we had, but that there are a lot of progressives in the area. And that's why, by the way, Erskine Smith did so well, because he was able to rally a lot of the former NDP vote and keep hold on to the seat. So I think right now we're looking at a riding that will be a bellwether. If there's even the slightest blip of improvement for the NDP, Lewis will declare victory and try to make people forget about the fact that he didn't want to run. And I mean, what's the purpose of being in politics if you don't run? I'm sorry to be so harsh about it, but it really is that basic. There's another thing that's worth noting, is that in addition to the three today, we're up to six other resignations or announced resignations. Mm. So there's six more to come.
0: Lots of by-elections.
1: Yeah, so what I see mostly here, though, is the potential shoring up of his majority by Mark Carney, the cementing of it. You know, when he'll be able to try to hold on to Guilbeault's riding, but he'll put on a good fight to get Alexandre Boulris's, you know, mid-Montreal NDP riding, because Quebecers are really relying, not, they're really showing a lot of love to Mark Carney and the Liberals right now. So we'll see how it works out in the final analysis. I do think that we will see tonight, I'll go out on a limb and make the prediction that despite the supposed close polling, I think that the Liberals have this in Chicoutimi-Lafjord. I think that they'll pull it off. And if that is the case, it's a sign that Carney, you know, I love the fact that his opponents, Vashi, always used to say, oh yeah, but he's a newbie. He doesn't really know much about politics. For a guy who doesn't know much about politics, taking a sitting conservative MP, naming him to the Senate,
0: savage,
1: opening up a by-election. By the way, the Liberal candidate, a guy named Daniel Gobet, really respected guy, former president of the Association of Dairy Farmers in Quebec, and a dairy farmer himself. Guess what? You know, 1-800 supply management. The guy is right there. And Carney is saying, this is my guy, and I'm going to defend supply management. So it would be a huge win for the Libs, and I actually am expecting them to be able to take it.
0: It is interesting, Tim. I'll give the last word to you. Like, as Tom and Michelle were talking, I was thinking about how, like, the majority government that the Prime Minister has through the by-elections, through the floor crossers, now again maybe through by-elections, it's like, it's such a slim majority. And it doesn't feel that way
2: No.
0: so much of the time. Like, it's pretty fascinating.
2: Well, it doesn't feel that it doesn't feel like it's a slim majority, because the circumstances suggest it's a strong majority. He's got most of Canada supporting him on what he's doing or we are doing when it comes to battling Trump. His two main Federalist Party opposition leaders are either struggling or haven't found their feet yet, and it creates so much opportunity for him. I think, as Tom was alluding to, it'll be the next six by-elections that'll be really interesting. Can he sustain that? Because, as you know, the conservative line is, well, time is on our side. Well, when does the clock run out if time is on your side? Like, all right, you won three, you lost three here. What happens? I mean, are you just waiting for Mark Carney to resign and then you have a victory? I don't know. I'm really interested to see how Poilievre and the conservatives react tonight. They need a win. If they don't get one, going to be a rough few weeks for Pierre Poilievre on top of what he's dealt with already.
0: Okay, I'm going to leave it on that note. Thanks, guys. Appreciate a great discussion. Thanks to our debrief panel, Michelle Cordero, Tim Powers, and Tom Mulcair. We have a lot more coming up on the program. Again, love to get your thoughts on the trade war, by-elections, you name it. 710-10 is the number to text. We're going to turn our attention, though, next to a great study that just came out showing that
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0: Special weather statement has been issued with showers and thunderstorms in the forecast for today. Environment Canada saying we could get up to 50 millimeters of rain, but some local amounts may exceed 50 if the area experiences heavy thunderstorms. Many Niagara residents are still cleaning up the damage after summer storms dropped 300 millimeters of rain over the course of just a few days. A top U.S. official says President Donald Trump contacted Apple directly to get it to change the name of Lake Ontario to Lake America. This coming from U.S. Interior Secretary Doug Burgum. He says the bodies of water name might change on Apple Maps very soon. Trump signed an executive order last week to name the Great Lake as tensions between the two countries escalated following a breakdown in talks. Taking a look at your weather forecast, a special weather statement warning us of up to 50 millimeters of rain today. Showers, risk of a thunderstorm, high of 24, feeling more like 30.
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12: In a very substantial way, that getting that vaccine does help and help a lot in reducing your chances of getting dementia. Kaylee Hayes is an assistant professor at Brown University School of Public Health, and she's a lead author of the study. Hi, Professor. Welcome to our program. Thank you so much for making the time.
13: Thanks for having me, Vashi.
12: So I wanted to start off and just ask about the impetus for the study. Why is this something that you felt deserved further study?
13: Yes, so there has been a lot of preliminary studies, other studies that have shown this link between receiving the vaccine to prevent shingles and potential reduction of dementia risk. And what my research really focuses on is trying to expand what we know about how medications and vaccines work for vulnerable older adults, particularly those who are going through long-term care, nursing home care. And so the impetus was that this is a population that's at high risk of both developing shingles, because our risk gets higher as we get older, as well as at high risk of dementia, because this is a population that is really vulnerable to having cognitive decline. So we really wanted to understand whether this was a relevant question for this population.
12: So who did you vaccinate in order to determine the results of what you studied?
13: In our study, we used a population of about 500,000 individuals. This was real-world data. So we took data from the U.S. Medicare program, which is our national insurance for those age 65 plus. So these are older adults. And specifically, we identified individuals who had not received the shingles vaccine and did not currently have a diagnosis of dementia, who had entered a skilled nursing facility. Most of these individuals had not received the vaccine before, and they were entering these facilities for short-term care. Some of them may have stayed longer, but most of these were receiving care after a hospitalization or other event that they needed a little bit more care before they could go home.
12: And so what ultimately were you able to determine when you looked through that data?
13: What we did was we then looked to see in the next year after this, in these people who had not received the vaccine yet, looking at who did ultimately receive at least one dose of the two dose series versus those who did not during that period. And we kept following them for up to 4 years and looked at, using that real world data, who ended up getting dementia versus who didn't, controlled for a lot of factors that might influence your risk of dementia as well. And what we did find was about a 24% risk reduction in dementia incidence among those who had been vaccinated versus those who were not vaccinated. And what this translates to is about potentially one in up to 17 cases being prevented through vaccination alone.
12: So I'm not an expert, but when I read that articles about your study, that is the result stood out to me just as very significant. Like that's not a small number.
13: Exactly. And we were pretty shocked from the results as well. We maybe expected a small signal, and that is a huge number. You know, that is a number that we see, you know, for the most groundbreaking therapies. Remember, these are real world data. They're not perfect. And we did a lot of testing to see how robust those results were to things like unmeasured factors related to someone's health, because we don't necessarily measure everything. And we found that there was a little bit of what we call healthy vaccinee differences, meaning people who get a vaccine might be a little bit healthier, but it didn't explain the effect on dementia risk between those two groups. So what was really, it really was an effect that we had poked and prodded and remained there despite all this different testing to see if it was true.
12: So I was going to ask, because, like, you know, obviously people are not just one thing. Like, they have other things going on in their life, other lifestyle factors, et cetera, et cetera. You mm-hmm. Is it fair to say, like, you feel comfortable you could isolate for the vaccine?
13: I believe so. And what we did was we used a lot of data on the entire person's history of all their chronic conditions they've had, other vaccines they've received, you know, whether they were on certain medications that have been linked to reducing or increasing dementia risk, and, you know, as well as things like their physical functioning. But of course, we can't necessarily always measure things like, what kind of support system do you have? Do you have other activities that are keeping your brain healthy? Those things are really hard in real world data. And so we did a really tried to isolate that effect. Of course, we can't say anything is 100% true, but the results point to there being a true effect between that's caused by the vaccine.
12: And so I know you looked at the data, but if I could ask, I think what I imagine most of our listeners are wondering is, like, what is it about the vaccine that leads to results like that?
13: Exactly. And at first glance, you might think shingles and dementia, like, what do those things have to do with each other? And the truth is, many of us, you know, the virus that causes shingles, actually, we usually get into contact with it when we're younger, and it also causes chickenpox. It actually can stay dormant in our bodies until we get older. There's a stressful event, which a lot of people hear being a trigger for shingles, or, you know, our immune system just starts to kind of wane over time. And so what's interesting about the virus that causes shingles is it causes a lot of inflammation. So, and it actually replicates within our brain. So it causes inflammation within the brain. And we know that increases the risk of strokes and kind of those mini strokes called TIAs. And so there might be a thought that by reducing those, even ones that might not really come to clinical attention, we don't notice them, and reducing any inflammation that's happening that we also might not notice, as well as, you know, the horrible cases of shingles, there might be actually that preservation of brain function.
12: Okay, that's very helpful. And then I wondered also how reliable is the vaccine in actually preventing people from getting shingles? Like, I know my husband is in that age group where he was told by his doctor it's like virtually a guarantee, like it's very, very helpful. What do we know scientifically?
13: We know that this is a very effective vaccine. Our trials have shown that, the trials that tested the actual effectiveness of the vaccine, which are the reason that it was approved on the market by Health Canada, the FDA, and all over the globe, showed that it's about 90 to 95% effective at reducing shingles. When we look at real world data, so, you know, how the vaccine works in real people who are generally a little less healthy than who enrolls in these trials, we see is that usually at least like 70% plus effective at reducing shingles. And so this vaccine that we have on the market now is a highly effective vaccine. And shingles is a very painful condition that can cause long-term pain. And as we see, potentially other outcomes on our cognition and really our overall health.
12: I have time, Professor, for just one more question. I'm wondering what you hope the implications of your study are.
13: Right. We unfortunately saw that even in this population of people who are at high risk of shingles, and we know the vaccine is effective, we saw less than 2% of people had received the vaccine within a year after we started following them. And so my hope is that we know the vaccine is effective at reducing shingles. It has very, very little risk of adverse events, which have been shown through rigorous research. And so my hope is that folks really get kind of excited at potentially signing up to get their vaccine if they haven't yet.
12: Okay, I'll leave it on that note. It's a perfect one to end on. Thanks so much, Professor. Real pleasure to have you on the program.
13: Thank you so much.
12: That's Kaylee Hayes. She's an assistant professor at Brown University School of Public Health, also the lead author of that study. Definitely hit up the Google because different provinces covered in different ways, but that shingles vaccine is certainly accessible above a certain age. Again, I'm in Ontario. Every province, from my understanding, covers it differently and, like, you know, sets an age threshold for it differently, but it is accessible in Canada. We have a lot more coming up on the program. We're going to turn back to some the trade war and some new comments from Alberta Premier Danielle Smith, who's heading to the United States on a trip, but also making a couple of media appearances. So we'll have some of what she said there. And we're also going to talk to somebody who's an expert in kind of what this means.
0: We are under a special weather statement. It's warning us of heavy rain, up to 50 millimeters of rain in the forecast. Showers today, risk of a thunderstorm, high of 24, feeling more like 30. The UV index is moderate, sitting at 3. Tonight, mainly cloudy, 40% chance of showers early this evening, low going down to 20. Tomorrow, it's the 1st of September. Mix of sun and cloud in the morning, 40% chance of showers in the afternoon, risk of a thunderstorm as well, high of 28, feeling more like 36.
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12: 10 minutes before the top of the hour, we're continuing our coverage of the Canada-U.S. trade war. Obviously, we are talking a lot about politics today, the rhetoric going back and forth, but there are real impacts for Canadian and American businesses to this trade war. Those brand new tariffs came into effect, last weekend overnight, and then there's the counter tariffs from the Canadian side that are scheduled to, the list has been produced, but scheduled to come into effect the Tuesday after Labor Day, so just over a week from now. To learn a little bit more about what it means for businesses and what's happening kind of more concretely as they try to do business across the border, Lisa McEwen, the co-owner of Hemisphere Freight and Brokerage, is live on the line with us right now. It's a second-generation Canadian customs brokerage and freight forwarding company, and Lisa has been in the cross-border trade world for more than 20 years. Hi, good to have you on the program. Thanks for making the time.
21: Oh, thanks for having me. I'm very excited to speak.
12: I just wanted to start off more generally asking you, given the change in tariff posture, there was stuff that existed already, obviously. Now you've got these new 338s and then the prospect of counter tariffs still, which seem pretty definite, although they haven't come into effect yet. How tangible is it at the ground level for businesses?
21: I mean, so it's like a mix of things. So on the Canadian side right now, people, there's a huge influx of people just purchasing whatever they can, importing it now prior to September 8th. So I'm seeing a big influx that way. And then when we're moving into, things going into the U.S., there's two different types of businesses I'm seeing. So there's the people who have the ability to put on a pause at the moment. So they're like, you know what, I can't really import right now. I can't handle the tariffs. I'm going to wait. I can just use the inventory I already have and we're good. But then there's people who, and it's a lot of people in building and construction. So for instance, I'm working on a shipment right now that's going to Alaska. And when I was like, do you want to put this on a pause? And they're like, well, we can't because we have technicians, engineers, we have cranes, we have equipment that will far surpass what the tariffs are if all of those have to be, extended. So there's kind of all these different variables that I'm seeing and different, depending on what stages the businesses are in at the moment.
12: And do you have a sense of to what degree they're absorbing additional costs versus having to pass it on?
21: So anyone who acts as the importer of record has to absorb it immediately. So if you are shipping into the U.S. and there is a tariff, 10 days after release, that needs to be paid to CBP. So whoever is acting as the importer of record is going to be responsible for that payment. And on the Canadian side, it's the same thing. We have what's called the CARM portal. So when a shipment is processed and released, it gets posted to the CARM portal, and whoever's the importer of record at the end of every month has to make full payment to the CBSA. So in that retrospect, the companies that are acting as the importer of record are going to be responsible for the tariffs. And then it obviously hurts their cash flow. And then most of the time, at some point down the road, it gets passed down to the end consumer.
12: And how much has it impacted the flow of business? Would you say pre-tariff things were busier, or is it just as busy with additional costs now, or less, or more? What can you tell us about that volume, I guess?
21: Honestly, as I've seen it, business goes on.
12: Wow.
21: People obviously freak out, and they, but at the end of the day, Canada only, manufactures so much. We depend on the U.S. for getting things in. And also too, people, the United States is a huge market for a lot of Canadian manufacturers. It's a very competitive market for them. So in order for them to remain relevant, they have to continue on.
12: So for the most part, from what you've seen, they do.
21: Yeah. People, it's still happening. I'm still setting people up daily to import into the U.S. Obviously right now we're seeing a huge influx of imports coming into Canada right now. I'm sure it'll slow down a bit after September 8th, just to see, if people were able to get their inventories up. But at the end of the day, too, everyone's trade is a necessary part of business these days.
12: And did that surprise you at all? Like, you're obviously an expert. You've been doing this for a long time. But they're like, no, you know, if a tariff of 5, 10, 15%, okay. But like 50% tariffs, additional 20, like they're huge tariffs.
21: Not sustainable.
12: Okay, that's what I'm wondering.
21: Yeah, it's totally not sustainable for businesses. You know, most industries don't operate at a 50% margin. So they're already kind of in the red at the moment. And then there's only so much you can like increase your costs for, but I just don't know when we will get to that bubble where it bursts. This is obviously like worst case scenario. I've never seen tariffs at 50%. Mm-hmm. So hoping that it's just like, you know, a few weeks of that before a USMCA negotiation actually happens.
12: But so it does sort of the evidence that you have, like the tangible thing that you're seeing does sort of show the degree to which the U.S. market remains important for Canadian exporters.
21: Yes, it's still very much important. I know, like, I spoke to someone today, and he's importing, you know, car parts into the States, and I was like, do you want to keep going? He's like, I have to get off my dock. The PO's issued. It has to be done. Like, I'm just going to have to figure it out. And these are, like, small businesses. These aren't, like, major corporations. So it's more hurtful to the small businesses because they don't have the cash flow to sustain this. They're like, you know, their clients are very important to them. And in order to keep their brand and keep operations going, like they have to figure this out.
12: Yeah, I wanted to conclude on that question because actually I wondered like what types of, you know, business, is it mostly small business that you're dealing with? And I imagine like that's got to be such a huge, like you said, there's not a lot of wiggle room for smaller businesses.
21: No, there's not, you know, especially like, for instance, like clothing manufacturers and like businesses where like the margins are already quite small and limited. It's almost impossible for them to navigate. So like they'll be working, probably making, you know, not much revenue at all while navigating these tariffs. And in terms of like government relief, like because of the short turnaround times that tariffs need to be paid, government relief like won't happen in time for them. Unless they have a remissions order that can be done at time of entry, which is also, it's hard to come by.
12: Okay, I've got to leave it there. I'm out of time. I appreciate your time. Very helpful information, Lisa. Thank you.
21: Okay, thanks so much.
12: Thanks. Lisa McEwen is co-owner of Hemisphere Freight and Brokerage. They're helpful to us in trying to figure out like what the impact of these tariffs are on the ground. It's not just about politics, actually. In fact, it's very much about a lot of other stuff, including the very tangible impacts on business more largely, but more specifically, as Lisa pointed out, small businesses. We've got a clip of Danielle Smith, who spoke to Fox Business this morning. This is hot off the presses. The premier did an interview, like so many other premiers have been doing on different American outlets, about the escalating trade war. Here's what she had to say about how people in Canada are reacting to that change in nomenclature from Lake America, or Lake Ontario, rather, to Lake America.
1: Well, I think Canadians are confused. I think they're disappointed. I mean, when you look at the way we look at our American relationship, I mean, we've got the 9/11 terrorist attack being commemorated in the next few days. And there were 24 Canadians who died in that. We also stood shoulder to shoulder with the Americans. 40,000 Canadian troops went and fought in Afghanistan. These are the kind of memories that we have about our incredible relationship. And I guess we're a bit confused that because we're such a strong ally, we have such integrated defense, we have such integrated markets, we don't understand why the Americans would want Canada to be weaker. If we can stand shoulder to shoulder and meet our NATO obligations and meet our defense obligations when we're stronger, and I think we're stronger together. So I think that's a bit of the confusion that's playing out right now.
12: Alberta Premier Danielle Smith on Fox News just not too long ago.
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0: In the news, the Niagara residents are crossing their fingers we won't be hit with another massive rainstorm. A special weather statement has been issued with showers and thunderstorms in the forecast for today, ending tonight. Environment Canada says we may get up to 30 to 50 millimeters of rain, but some local amounts may exceed 50 millimeters if the area experiences strong thunderstorms. Officials say water will likely pool on roads and in low-lying areas. Many Niagara residents are still cleaning up the damage after summer storms dropped 300 millimeters of rain over the course of just a few days, prompting St. Catharines and Lincoln to declare a state of emergency. The city of St. Catharines is encouraging residents to make sure their downspouts are not blocked and are draining away from your home's foundation. The town of Lincoln says its public works team is focusing on checking higher priority stormwater grates and inlets to ensure they are clear for the rainfall. 20 kilograms or 40 pounds of illegal cannabis was found during a routine traffic stop in Welland. Niagara police pulling over a red pickup truck yesterday, just before noon in the Caddy Street area. During the investigation, the driver of the truck was arrested and 22 kilograms of cannabis was discovered inside the vehicle. 32-year-old Nicholas Barker of Welland is charged with obstructive peace officer, possession of cannabis, possession over 30 grams, use of plate not authorized for vehicle, and driving while suspended. A total of 48 vacuum-sealed packages of suspected cannabis was seized with a combined weight of 22 kilograms. The estimated street value is $100,000. GM workers in St. Catharines have now signed on to a new deal. CKTV's Matt Holmes.
8: Workers at the St. Catharines Propulsion Plant, along with workers in Oshawa, Woodstock, and Ingersoll, all agreeing to the new contract. It's a three-year agreement that includes wage increases. Full-rate production members move to $50.20 an hour. Skilled trade workers move to $62.71 an hour. The deal also will see GM commit more than $1 billion to investments to Canadian GM facilities. Trevor Longpre, as Unifor's General Motors bargaining chairperson, says the deal secures good, stable jobs in the auto sector. For CKTV News, I'm Matt Holmes.
0: Google has updated its Maps application to rename Lake Ontario as Lake America for users in the U.S. But some in Canada are also seeing the change. Canadian Press reporter Jason White.
22: Some Canadians are seeing Lake America displayed on some online maps despite Google's promises. Ontario's power utility apologized yesterday after its outage map called the body of water Lake America. Hydro One blames its third-party mapping service and says it's working to correct the error.
0: U.S. President Donald Trump signed an executive order to rename the Great Lake in the middle of a trade war with Canada. Meantime, the Bank of Canada will be grappling with fresh tariff headwinds facing the economy as it prepares for its next interest rate decision on Wednesday. Stats Canada reported last week that the economy grew at its fastest pace in more than 3 years in the second quarter, but many economists believe new tariffs will cut that momentum short. Michelle Zedekin with the Canadian Press has details.
23: The Bank of Canada has held its benchmark interest rate steady at 2.25% in six straight sessions, and most economists don't expect the bank to change its stance now.
0: The Bank of Canada has held its benchmark interest rate steady at 2.25% in six straight decisions. It's a perfect score for Big Head Wines in Niagara-on-the-Lake. The score comes from Tony Aspler, who has been reviewing wines for over 50 years. He gave the 2023 Lipinski Family Syrah the high praise. Big Head Winery owner Andre Lipinski says the review has brought in a lot of orders from around the world.
5: we're selling this wine. I mean, two bottles in a case. It's also we have a beautiful wines, you know, the different varieties in a case. You know, we want to take, of course, advantage to you know, to make a little bit more money. You know, it's, you know, industry is kind of struggle, you know, what's happening now in the world. And so we're selling two wines in the case, which is six pack. And we have a lot of orders, and I think we're going to be sold out by next week.
0: Aspler had previously only given out one other perfect score, and this is the first given to a Canadian wine. Lipinski, meantime, was recently named Winemaker of the Year by the Wine Growers of Canada. For more of the local news that matters to you, go to cktvnews.com. Weather is next.
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0: That special weather statement continues, warning us of over 50 millimeters of rain with showers today, risk of a thunderstorm, high of 24, feeling more like 30. Tonight, mainly cloudy, 40% chance of rain early this evening, low of 20. Tomorrow, mix of sun and cloud in the morning, then a 40% chance of showers in the afternoon, risk of a thunderstorm, high of 28, feeling more like 36. Right now, it's 23 degrees, feels more like 31. I'm Bonnie Heslop for CKTV News.
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3: 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Text

0: John Gonzo here. Hope you had a good weekend. Hope we don't get as much rain as we could here. I know some people are kind of crossing their fingers. Weather statement in effect, 30 to 50 mils possible. And it looks like thunderstorms are possible, too. And that's when we'll really get the rain. So we'll see how it goes. We'll keep you posted here. The Gonzo CKTB poll of the day. Hit it, Jenny.
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0: Okay, we're going to review what we have from Thursday. And I wanted to know what you thought Parliament should be doing, whether it should be recalled because of these trade talks that broke down. Should we get the details of what happened and why? And a lot of people want full disclosure. It's always the best practice. Always demand full disclosure. They work for us. They should report to us. 78% of y'all said that. And then it was 11% saying details, yes, Parliament, no. And 11% saying blind faith is fine. Both are not necessary. So today the question is your feelings on the CBC edict to not call 9/11 terrorism or even, you know, Hamas freedom, they call Hamas freedom fighters. Going to stick with that policy, by the way. It's interesting. It's also wrong, in my opinion. But I'm asking you what you think. A, defund the CBC. B, the CBC is biased and needs to get better. C, everyone knows it was terror. And D, this is just right-wing rate. This is just right-wing rage baiting. All right, so A, B, C, or D, we're going to find out what you're thinking here. And we continue with our top 10 list, too. And by the way, you can vote at Twitter, okay, at 610-CKTB on X. And or text us at 905-688-2582, 905-688-CKTB. So we had our number three picks on Thursday. I took the Archangels and Doyle Brommel the second. Gene took April Wine, Alex was Living Color, and Jenny took Roger Rodriguez. All right, so we go to number two today. We're making our number two picks, and then I'm going to be off for the rest of this week. All right, we've got Walter coming in for a couple of days, and I'll be back after Labor Day. And we're going to continue our list and start into back-to-school movies. Hit us up anytime, 905-688-2582. On this day in history, August 31st, 1142, the disputed date of origin for the Haudenosaunee, also known as the Iroquois. Other sources suggest 1450 and 1660. That's the origin. King Henry VI was crowned King of England at 8 months of age, and his father, who was the fighting king, King Henry V, died. So they named his little boy the king, and that was in 1422, and Henry VI became the youngest king ever. Ralph Waldo Emerson gave his famous The American Scholar speech at Harvard in 1837. President John Tyler authorized the establishment of the U.S. Naval Observatory in, was it, 1842. Jack the Ripper's first victim was found in London's East End on this day, 1888. First professional football game was played in 1895 when a quarterback was paid $10. Edison patented the kinetoscope. It was a device that produced moving pictures, and that was on this day in 1897. The Sullivan Act came into effect in New York City, meaning concealed firearms called for a permit. That was 1911. FDR signed the Neutrality Act, which was 1935, prohibiting the export of U.S. arms to foreign nations at war. Whatever happened to that one? Oh, the CIA did it? Oh, I guess that's okay then. French troops liberated Bordeaux from German occupation on this day, 1944. The first solar automobile was demonstrated in Chicago in 1955. Mark Spitz, 1972, the American super swimmer, wrapped up the Olympic butterfly double with a world record in the 100 meters in Munich, having already won the 200 in world record time. And of course, also at that Olympics, the brilliance of Soviet gymnast Olga Korbut. I think it was like 14 or something. 1990, Ken Jr. and Sr., the Griffies, became the first father and son combo to play in the major leagues for the Seattle Mariners. And in their very first inning that they both played together, same lineup card, they even got back-to-back singles to mark the occasion. And, of course, Princess Diana died today, 1997. It'll be 30 years next year. And that story shocked the world indeed after that bad accident in the tunnel in Paris, France. Today on the show, we're going to talk to Brian Passafume from Post Media. We've got truth, fact, bias, myth, and misinformation. And our topics today: the CBC won't call 9/11 a terrorist attack or refer to Hamas as terrorists, even though they are. True or false? We'll dig down on that one, okay? And Princess Di was a real-life Cinderella. True or false? We'll look at that, too. And a common joint supplement may speed up the progression of Alzheimer's. Is that true or false? Truth, fact, bias, myth, and misinformation. We dig down on these stories, and we fact-check the fact-checkers for you. And away we go on this Monday, the last day of August. Sadly, bringing it in with some thunderstorm activity and lots of rain. I'm John Gonzo, and this is The Drive, CKTB News. Okay, a weather statement in effect. A chance of thunderstorms today. Lots of rain possible. 30 to 50 mils. Low 21 overnight, high 28 tomorrow. We'll see some sunshine and a chance of a thunderstorm, high 28. And that's pretty much this week in a nutshell as the unstable weather continues. Right now we're at 23 at the White House of Talk, CKTB News.
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0: made it even mention this in a concert this weekend with two sold-out shows in Toronto. They said they flew over the Lake of Ontario coming in, and of course that got, you know, large applause. Everybody was eating that up. Well, Premier Doug Ford unveiled like a huge sign that marqueed the name Lake Ontario. However, some maps have noted the change following that irrational executive order from President Trump, who we know resorts to schoolyard bully when anytime anyone, country or person, disagrees with him. He apparently wants and expects servitude and deference, even at the risk of our own sovereignty. So that is power drunk, and you can't make some of this stuff up. Chris Christie, the former governor of New Jersey, a Republican, who dared to stand up to the bully before with some interesting comments on U.S.-Canadian diplomacy. Here's Chris Christie.
1: If you look at Donald Trump's public career, the only political philosophy he's ever consistently believed in are tariffs.
2: Yeah.
1: If you go back to listening to Donald Trump interviews in the 80s with Oprah Winfrey, he's talking about tariffing Japan. Japan was the boogeyman at the time. And so he's always been a believer in tariffs. He thinks they're, you know, they're the greatest thing in the world from economic perspective. So that's one thing. He just uses them as a tool against anybody. Now, with Canada in particular, I think he really believes that they should conduct themselves in a subservient way to the United States. He does not believe they should conduct themselves as an independent nation state, but yes, should be subservient to us. And let's face it, Canada has been pretty great to us over time, in my view. Yeah. And the fact is, I've said this many, many times, we live in the greatest neighborhood in the world. And for Donald Trump to be picking on one of those neighbors that make up our neighborhood in a way that looks purely personal. I mean, even the stupid, childish stuff, like today talking about renaming the Lake Ontario to Lake America. A, as if he can even do that. But B, that's the kind of stuff that somebody that's 10 years younger than you would do, not somebody who's president of the United States.
2: Yeah, and I mean, to that point, when Justin Trudeau was Prime Minister of Canada, he had a pretty, like, turbulent relationship with him. He would name-call him all the time. But then, for us in Canada, when Mark Carney was sworn in as Prime Minister, there was a sense of diplomacy that had gotten restored, it had seemed anyways at the time, at face value. And now, he's back to, like, the same name-calling of Mark Carney. Is that basically, again, from what you know about him, just he doesn't get his way and then he resorts to the name-calling, or what's driving that?
1: Amen. You hit it on the head, Wyatt. If someone will just do everything he tells them to do, exactly the way he does it, then Mark Carney would be the greatest prime minister in the history of Canada. Yeah. If he does anything that is contrary to what Donald Trump wants him to do, well, then you get into the name-calling. And let's face it, Mark Carney might not even be the prime minister of Canada if it wasn't for Donald Trump.
2: Yeah, that's true.
1: And Donald Trump injecting himself into Canadian politics for Mark Carney's opponent, right? So, you know, look, and I think Mark Carney knows that. And so he came in there trying to develop a new and different kind of relationship with Donald Trump than the ones that Prime Minister Trudeau had. But look, if Prime Minister Carney had called me on his first day in office, I would have told him the very simple truth that everyone needs to learn about Donald Trump when you interact with him politically or in business.

0: that'd be basically linked back to Google. So basically, that's embedded and nobody made the change, right? So Google Maps are showing it as Lake of Ontario in the U.S. and Lake Ontario to Canadians. For the rest of the world, it's showing both with Lake America in brackets. Now, their policy is to, Google's policy is to accede to the names of government policy. And some countries have had different names for the same things in the past. So, and then Trump posted a taunting AI video where he kicked the Lake Ontario sign over and propped up a new one that read, "Welcome to Lake America," with a U.S. Flag proudly flying, and Trump doing that Trump dance thing that he does. It's just, is this real? A number of websites for Ontario and Canadian entities appear to display Lake of America on maps. Hydro One, their outage map, had Lake of America. The Liquor Control Board of Ontario, the LCBO, had the same map, the American Way, Go Transit Station Finder, and the federal government's housing and infrastructure map. Some embarrassment out there. Hydro One has called it an error. So you can bet that these are system oversights, and you can bet they're going to be corrected, if not already, because complaints are flowing in. And those are basically embedded links, as in, you know, what any IT person or technically sound person will know. That's what happened there. Speaking of the Sharp Exchange, young Wyatt Sharp does this, and he also had former CBC anchor Peter Mansbridge on. So let's listen to what Mansbridge had to say about what's going on with the United States and America on the Sharp Exchange.
1: One thing that a lot of people have been thinking about is just the storied nature of our relationship with the United States. It's always been a very good relationship, very strong. You've always had U.S. presidents and Canadian prime ministers visiting back and forth with one another. What do you think this trade back and forth will do to that relationship? And do you think it could be restored after President Trump is out of office?
2: I don't think anything will happen quickly, Wyatt. I think the damage that's been done is generational, in the sense that it's going to pass on through generation to generation. Young people are upset about what's happened, and they will continue to be upset. So I think this is, if it's going to get sorted out, it's going to take a while. Will it ever be the same as it was? That's hard to imagine. You know, for more than 100 years, this relationship has been pretty solid. I mean, I look back to, December of 1917, when there was that crash of two ships in Halifax Harbor. Biggest explosion in the history of the world at that point. A couple of thousand people died. Wiped out the cities of Halifax and Dartmouth, destroyed half of those cities. Who were some of the first people to arrive to help? People from Boston. Mm-hmm. And that relationship cemented over time, and still to this day, the people of Nova Scotia send a huge fir tree down to Boston every Christmas. And it stands there in Boston Common, all lit up, and people gather around it, and it's a kind of a Merry Christmas moment. And ever since that time, whenever one side or the other, Canada or the U.S., has had a problem, the other has been there to help. We're coming up on the 25th anniversary of 9/11. Mm-hmm. We know what happened then. We know what happened in Gander and Halifax again, where the airports were opened up to American flights and people were looked after for days on end. Those relationships are really important. How they've suffered as a result of this, time will tell, but damage has been done, and it continues to be done almost every day.
0: There it is. It's Peter Mansbridge. We have to go all the way back to Mansbridge to find another anchor of the Crown Corporation who stuck to impartiality and journalistic integrity like that. We never knew how that man voted. And it really doesn't take any more than a segment or two to figure it out present day in this new narrative shepherding that the CBC partakes in almost every day. And we're going to take the CBC to task on that later.

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1: Good afternoon. I'm Bonnie Heslop. Here's what's making news. A special weather statement has been issued with showers and thunderstorms in the forecast. Environment Canada saying we may get 30 to 50 millimeters of rain, but some areas may exceed 50 millimeters if they experience severe thunderstorms. Officials say water will likely pool on roads and in low-lying areas. Many Niagara residents are still cleaning up after the damage from summer storms that dropped 300 millimeters of rain over the course of just a few days. Hamilton police say a man has been arrested after he shot himself. Police say it was early Sunday morning when a man arrived at a local hospital suffering from a gunshot wound to his leg. The injury considered non-life-threatening. Through the course of the investigation, police learned that the man had previously been at a bar on King Street, and detectives were able to determine that the injured man was responsible for the shooting. The man has been arrested and is facing firearm offenses. 20 kilograms or 44 pounds of illegal cannabis was found during a routine traffic stop in Welland. Niagara police pulling over a red pickup truck yesterday just before noon in the Caddy Street area. During the investigation, the driver of the truck was arrested and 22 kilograms of cannabis was discovered. 32-year-old Nicholas Barker of Welland is facing various charges, including driving while suspended and possession of cannabis for the purpose of distributing. A total of 48 vacuum-sealed packages of suspected cannabis was seized with a weight of 22 kilograms and a street value of $100,000. Your weather forecast, we are under that special weather statement with showers today that could bring up to 50 millimeters of rain, risk of a thunderstorm, high of 24, feeling more like 30. Tonight, cloudy, chance of showers early this evening, low of 20. Tomorrow, mix of sun and cloud in the morning, 40% chance of showers in the afternoon, risk of a thunderstorm, high of 28. Right now, it's 21 degrees, feels more like 31. I'm Bonnie Heslop for CKTV News.
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0: Rabbis, misinformation, topic one today. The CBC won't call 9/11 a terrorist attack or refer to Hamas as terrorists, even though they are. True or false? And in an earlier memorandum, a leaked memo, this is from CBC's Director of Journalistic Standards and Practices and Public Trust. His name was George Achey. He instructed staff not use the term terrorist or terrorism in reference to Hamas, despite what happened on October 7th, which is the textbook definition of terrorism, even according to the public broadcaster's own ombudsman. And it's the official position of our government, who pays them our money to fund them and the laws of Canada. In fact, they use the term that is used by supporters of Hamas. They use the term that is used by anti-Semites, used by leftist Marxist institutions, or just simply from those who are just bothered by all the violence and support the people of Palestine. And that's, I don't have a problem with the last one. The previous I do. And that term, by the way, is freedom fighters. So they're calling terrorists freedom fighters as though they're couching it or sanitizing it. And the CBC isn't alone. The BBC also has this policy. I think Al Jazeera does too. But don't quote me on it. So what you have here is state-funded media changing definitions, couching the horror of terrorism. And it's flat out wrong. It doesn't matter how you vote. This is just wrong and right stuff here. And those who claim it's all rage baiting, well, you're wrong. And you're overtly political in that assessment. We're talking about people, innocent people, and their lives. Who cares who you vote for, man? That's when you're too into stuff. That's when your friends are starting to go, huh, I was going to go over to his house for a beer, but you know what? I don't feel like listening to that. That's what it gets to. So as for 9/11, even the terrorists said they were terrorists. So why on earth would you bend over backwards to change or lessen the meaning of words that really matter and use these other made up, you just make them up arbitrarily to deflect the true meaning of some of the greatest terror we have ever known in our lives and on this planet Earth? Almost 3,000 innocent people killed in 9/11, including, I think, 24 Canadians. And October 7th, 1,139 killed innocent people, including 36 children. Can you really back that up? Or can you really try to soften that? How do you do that? Why do you do that? So your ideologues are going to shepherd the narrative here again, even when it comes to victims. So what we need, I know I'm not alone here. In fact, so far, 83% of us are saying defund the CBC in this poll. 16.7% saying the CBC is biased and needs to get better. This has just started, this poll, so that's an early skew. Do vote. Go to 610CKTB on X. Click the link and vote, please. This recent other story about the CBC is just another one that's been around for a long time, and it's the CBC sending out another memo to their journalists asking for them to not use the word terrorist on stories about the 25th anniversary, which is coming up. Phil Gursky and I talked about this. He's a terrorist expert, and he wrote an op-ed about this. And it's been proven true that this happened. Mark Miller, the Minister of Identity and Culture, spoke out against the CBC's mistake. And because they're the party that they worship, the Liberal Party, they were forced to backtrack. Be interesting to see if it was a Conservative government in there making that request. We're talking about things that don't matter when it comes to politics. What matters more is human, innocent human life. How can you take that away as the focus? How dare you? How dare you do that? And Mark Miller said it was a welcome change to what was a piece of pedantic and foolish guidance that caused legitimate anger. That's the Liberal government. CBC listened. This outraged a lot of people for good reason. And many people are asking the latest architect of this latest memo, Bazem Basra, a senior director of journalistic standards and public trust at CBC. They want him to lose his job. And Maureen Besnicki, who's a Canadian widow, a former Air Canada flight attendant whose husband was killed in New York City in one of the Twin Towers. She says that's a factual statement, and to have the likes of CBC, who is supposed to be our Canadian broadcasting company, to make such a statement just appalls me. And I'm more dismayed than I am angry. So you got to cut this out, this garbage out, CBC. You got to get your act together, or you will pay the price. Because Canadians won't want to fund you anymore at $3 billion plus. If you're not making sense, you're making words up. And like I've said before, if you've ever built a structure or a house, you get it square at the foundation. Same goes with journalism. You get it square at the foundation. Because if you're not square at the foundation, you're going to be half a foot off by the time you put the roof on. Get the story square. Journalistic integrity is a square foundation. Thank you very much. And keep your votes coming at 610CKTB on X. That's Twitter. We'll let you know how this goes today. All right? And don't go away. More truth, fact, bias, myth, and misinformation. Princess Di was made to be a real-life Cinderella. We're going to look at that. Next year, it'll be 30 years. 29 years ago today. This is The Drive, your trusted voice. I'm John Gonzo, CKTB News.
1: Good afternoon and happy Monday. Let's start off in town where we have York Road and Table Road reporting that there are animals on the shoulder. Best to avoid it if you can, but please be careful as well if you are driving through that area. Environment Canada also has a special weather statement in effect for showers and embedded thunderstorms throughout Niagara region with 30 to 50 millimeters of rain with more in local areas. So look out for some possible ponding and pooling on the majors as well as in town. 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I'm Lex Tan. 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
0: Chance of a thunderstorm today. Lots of rain with a weather statement in effect. 30 to 50 mils of rain expected. Low 21 overnight, high 28 tomorrow. We'll see some sunshine with a chance of a thunderstorm, high 28. And that's pretty much our week here in a nutshell as the unstable weather continues. Currently at 23 at the White House of Talk, CKTV News.
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by is myth and misinformation. Myths. Fact check the fact checkers. Fact check the media. The politicians. The real misinformation. And disinformation, sometimes just silly stuff too. Princess Di was considered a real life Cinderella, true or false? And she died today in 1997. It'll be 30 years next year. That was a story that shocked the world. I recall it at the end of a long weekend heading back to the city to do a radio show on the Labor Day weekend and listening to the updates on the 400. On the radio. Called the most photographed woman in the world. She certainly had certain connections to people in general, the commoners. And they called her the people's princess because of it. And she spent time with regular people all the time. And that was her charm. And she listened to them and she looked them in the eye. And there was kind of this down-to-earth charm about her. And it really did seem like a Cinderella story when she, began dating a prince who's now the king. And the perception is she was shy and unassuming because she would kind of shyly keep her head down, was very demure in public, as opposed to that jaunty royal head held high kind of posture that we're used to, that they're taught. And yeah, the royal family didn't know what to do with her. People loved her, and they were jealous. And she was a threat to the inner sanctum because she spoke her mind. I think people really related to that. She wasn't conceited, And they say it's probably more about her being tall and self-aware of that she kept her head down. She was like 5'10", and that she kind of took that common posture, of a tall kid. But in real life, she wouldn't, she was far from an everyday average citizen, put it that way. But shy wouldn't be the word for her. If you read about her and even see her in The Crown as portrayed, she was a member of British nobility, becoming Lady Diana Spencer when her father inherited an earldom. And she grew up in a mansion at Park House, which is an estate owned by the royal family and rented by her parents. And she played with Princess Andrew and Edward as children. And while her title is Princess, I should say, of Wales, it only came from her marriage to Prince Charles. She wasn't all that far down the hierarchy, as we've been kind of led to believe. And in fact, her own perception of the class that she was raised in was even part of her real nickname. And a lot of people think, Di was a real nickname. It kind of was, but those who really knew her the best, her nickname was Dutch. And that's short for Duchess. And close family and friends would call her that and did since she was a kid. And it's because she acted like one, a Duchess. And so her family lovingly nicknamed her Dutch. And she even used the nickname into her childhood, or into her adulthood, I should say, signing her name on Christmas cards and correspondence, those who were close to her. So, a bit of a Cinderella story, but she was no real Cinderella, if you want to make an accurate comparison. Topic 3, a common joint supplement may speed the progression of Alzheimer's, true or false? So, glucosamine is a natural compound that's found in cartilage, and they harvest it from shells or shellfish in a lab. And the University of Florida says 20% of Americans take it, so I'd venture to guess that we're pretty much the same here in Canada.
the amount of people that take glucosamine. And there are several forms of glucosamine. There's glucosamine sulfate, glucosamine hydrochloride. There's N-acetyl glucosamine. And they're not considered interchangeable. They're all different. And people use glucosamine sulfate orally to treat a painful condition caused by inflammation and the breakdown and eventual loss of cartilage, which is osteoarthritis. And what the research says is glucosamine can be used for certain situations, specific conditions. Osteoarthritis, for example, the oral use of glucosamine sulfate might provide some pain relief for people with osteoarthritis of the knee. Some research shows that it may also help slow knee joint degeneration associated with osteo. They say, as they often do, more studies are needed to determine the benefits of glucosamine sulfate supplements for osteo of the hip, spine, or hands. Now, rheumatoid arthritis. Early research suggests that oral use of glucosamine hydrochloride may reduce pain related to that arthritis. However, researchers didn't see an improvement in inflammation or the number of painful or swollen joints. So when you're considering glucosamine, read the product labels carefully. Make sure you pick the right kind. There's less clinical evidence to support the use of N-acetyl glucosamine when treating osteoarthritis. And they say more research is needed to confirm its benefits, if any. And something else here to consider, this study just done at the University of Florida this summer. And scientists hunting for clues to Alzheimer's stumbled on this. And this new study release suggests that it may even worsen cognitive decline in a brain that is already affected. So here's what the researcher said, the lead researcher. If you are a healthy person taking glucosamine for joint pain, our findings are not about you. And there's no reason to be alarmed or to throw out your supplement. So the concern is specific to brains already affected by Alzheimer's. And the paper states this. In that setting, glucosamine appears to feed the very process driving the disease. And in our data, those patients had worse outcomes. So based on one study, they believe that this is to be true, that indeed a common joint supplement may speed the progression of Alzheimer's. According to one study that they believe is true, that would make it true. Of course, more studies to follow, but something to keep an eye on. Absolutely. Truth, fact, bias, myth, misinformation. We do it on Mondays and Thursdays right here on this radio show. I'm John Gonzo, and this is The Drive, CKTV News.

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3: Good afternoon. I'm Bonnie Heslop. A special weather statement continues. Right now it's 23 degrees. Feels more like 32. Coming up, more rain in the forecast, a deal for GM workers, and a major honor for Big Head Wines. First, we take a look at traffic.
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5: Toronto Van on the QEW at Thorold Stone Road. We've got reports of a new crash causing delays from the 420 eastbound 405 past the QEW. We've got a stalled vehicle reported there, but that's not causing any delays because it's lightly traveled. We could see 30 to 50 millimeters of rain with more local areas. Look out for some possible ponding and pooling on the majors and in town. I'm Lex Tan. 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
3: In the news, we are under a special weather statement with lots of showers and possible thunderstorms in the forecast for today. Environment Canada saying that we could get up to 50 millimeters of rain, but some local amounts may exceed that if the area experiences thunderstorms. Officials say water will likely pool on roads and in low-lying areas. Many Niagara residents are still cleaning up the damage after summer storms dumped 300 millimeters of rain over the course of just a few days that prompted St. Catharines and Lincoln to declare a state of emergency. A top official says U.S. President Donald Trump contacted Apple directly to change the name of Lake Ontario to Lake America. Kelly Malone has that story.
6: Interior Secretary Doug Burgum told Fox Business that the body of water's name may change on Apple Maps very soon. Trump signed an executive order last week to rename the Great Lake as tensions between the two countries escalated after trade talks broke down. Google Maps updated its service to show Lake America for users in the United States over the weekend. Users in Canada will still see it displayed as Lake Ontario on Google Maps. Trump spent much of the weekend posting about the name change on social media and making inaccurate claims about Canada. Kelly Malone, the Canadian Press, Washington.
3: The Bank of Canada will be grappling with fresh tariff headwinds facing the economy as it prepares for its next interest rate decision on Wednesday. Canadian Press reports. Reporter Michelle Zedekian has more.
7: Statistics Canada reported last week that the economy grew at its fastest pace in more than 3 years in the second quarter, but many economists believe new tariffs will cut that momentum short. The U.S. imposed new 50% tariffs on a range of Canadian goods earlier this month, and President Trump is already threatening to ramp up duties on autos starting next year.
3: The Bank of Canada has held its benchmark interest rate steady at 2.25% in six straight decisions. Most economists do not expect the bank to change its stance now. The union representing workers at GM says its members have voted in favor of ratifying new contracts with the automaker. Unifor and GM agreed on tentative labor contracts for more than 4,600 auto workers in Ontario on August the 22nd, and then union members voted on them over the weekend. The union says the three-year collective agreements increase wages for full-rate production members to $50.20 an hour and skilled trades workers to $62.71 an hour during the life of the contracts. It says members in St. Catharines, Oshawa, and Woodstock voted 80% in favor, while members in Ingersoll voted 96% in favor. OPP investigating following a deadly crash in Port Colborne this weekend. CKTV's Matt Holmes.
8: It happened Saturday night around 5 o'clock on Highway 3. Police say a motorcycle hit the back of an SUV near Wilhelm Road. There was a man and a child on that motorcycle. The 49-year-old man from Fort Erie died. The child taken to hospital with life-threatening injuries. Burlington OPP thanking the bystanders who stopped to help. They're also asking anyone with information or video footage to contact detectives. For CKTV News, I'm Matt Holmes.
3: A Niagara winery has been given some extremely high praise for one of its creations, the 2023 Lipizzani Lipinski family, Syrah, from Big Head Wines has been given a perfect 100 score from Tony Aspler. Aspler has been reviewing wines for over 50 years. This is just the second perfect score he has ever given. Andre Lipinski is the owner of Big Head Wines.
0: This is going to elevate the industry because this is, we're actually selling wines now in Europe, in Holland, Belgium, Germany, and they also opportunity to sell to Switzerland. And also our wines in some high-end restaurant, Michelin star restaurant. So, you know, hopefully the Canadian wine is going to show more on the market internationally.
3: Lipinski says he expects to sell out of the wine by next week. For more of the local news that matters to you, go to cktbnews.com. Weather is next.
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3: That special weather statement continues, warning us of over 50 millimeters of rain with showers today. Risk of a thunderstorm, high of 24, feeling more like 30. Tonight, mainly cloudy, 40% chance of rain early this evening, low of 20. Tomorrow, mix of sun and cloud in the morning, then a 40% chance of showers in the afternoon. Risk of a thunderstorm, high of 28, feeling more like 36. Right now, it's 23 degrees, feels more like 31. I'm Bonnie Heslop for CKTV News.
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0: Max Scherzer was on. He struck out 10, which was a season high as the Blue Jays swept the Mariners over the weekend, and that was the final game. That's a way to bounce back from, you know, those series losses to Kansas City and the Yankees. So now it stands at a game and a half back behind Baltimore and Cleveland, and they can make up a lot of ground against Cleveland, of course. They begin with Cleveland tomorrow, and then it's KC and Oakland. So it's a road trip. KC, Oakland, and Cleveland. So strong wins and strong starts for Soriano, Scherzer, Dylan Cease et al. All in a row. And by the way, Buck Martinez, if you missed it, was inducted into the club's new Hall of Fame over the weekend as part of their 50th season celebrations. Martinez, player, manager, broadcaster, also a cancer survivor. He was emotional. Him and his wife were out there, and they got him a golf cart, which was in Blue Jay powder blue, with golf clubs included, which George Springer drove onto the field. So it was pretty cool. The Ottawa Redblacks stay winless. They're now 0-11 after Xander Horvath ran for 164 yards. They can't stop the run, and the BC Lions tromped Ottawa 45-24. And after the game, the BC Lions sent out a meme or a memo or something like that, notifying and signaling to their fans that they would not be bragging about the victory because they don't want to rub it in to a franchise. And I tell you, I spent 15 years in that place and went to many, many football games, sat in the press box sometimes just hung out on the south side in the concourse with all my hockey buddies, and great time, great fans. They deserve more. So let's hope they can pull it together, because nobody wants to see 0-11. Both the Argos and Ticats lost out west on the weekend, so the Argos hold second in the east, but only by a couple of points over Hamilton. But, you know, the two are playing on Labor Day for the Classic, so the Argos do have a game in hand. Winnipeg surprised Montreal on Friday night, so the Owls are now 9-2, but still the class of the Canadian Football League. And Aaron Donald has come out of retirement looking for another Super Bowl with the LA Rams, who are one of the favorites to win the Super Bowl this year. He's going to get to play besides Myles Garrett, as the team signed him to a team-friendly deal that is based on bonuses, basically. And Aaron Donald is 35. He hasn't played in two seasons. But I think in some publications, the Rams are considered to have the best odds to win the Super Bowl this year. And cuts were made across the NFL as teams prepare to open the season. Cornerback Kenny Walker, who had a good Buffalo Bills training camp, got cut. So that job is, of course, Christian Benford's and Maxwell Hairston's, but the depth is a little thin at quarterback, or cornerback, I should say, in Buffalo as it stands. So week one starts September 9th. It's going to be a Wednesday night game with New England and Seattle. So there you go with that. A replay of the Super Bowl. And the Bills are in Houston week one on Sunday. For F1, next up, it's Monza coming up on the weekend. That'll be on Sunday, the Italian race, the Monza. It's coming up for we're going to do a break right now. Come back and talk some entertainment here. So let's take a quick break and come back and chat that up. This is The Drive, your trusted voice. CKTB News.
1: The MTO has now confirmed that there is indeed a crash Toronto-bound QEW at Thorold Stone Road in the right lane. We're seeing heavy delays starting from at least the 420. Also, stalled vehicles still being reported eastbound on the 405 past the QEW. There is a special weather statement for showers and embedded thunderstorms. We could see 30 to 50 millimeters of rain and more in local areas, so look out for possible ponding and pooling on those roads. On the Welland Canal, the Glendale Avenue Bridge is shut down for maintenance. 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I'm Lex Tan. 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
0: A chance of thunderstorms today. Lots of rain with a weather statement in effect. Up to 50 mils of rain possible. Anywhere from 30 to 50. Low 21 overnight. High 21. No, it's 28. Sorry, check that. High 28 tomorrow. And we'll see some sunshine and a chance of a thunderstorm with a high of 28. Right now it's 23 at the White House of Talk. CKTV News.
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Oasis released their debut record. Definitely, maybe 1994 on this day was recorded in Manchester, Cornwall, Liverpool, and London. The band was formed in 1991. They originally called themselves Rain. And their debut was an immediate commercial success in the UK. And that was a big part of it, Supersonic there. And then there was Shaker Maker. And one that went to top 10 in the UK, Live Forever. And that also found success in the United States, North America. Went to number one on the UK charts and became the fastest selling debut album in British music history at the time. And it went on to be certified 10 times platinum in Britain and was also successful, like I said, in the United States, going platinum. And it sold 15 million copies worldwide. It is the only Oasis album to feature all five original members completely, because drummer Tony McCarroll was ejected from the band after the release of this in 1995, April of 95. And widespread critical acclaim for this. It helped spur a revitalization in the British pop rock industry in the 1990s, which was embraced by critics because it was just a little more fun, light, and optimistic. And a bit of a pushback on all that negative outlook that came from the grunge music scene at the time. Every era has its best before limits. And that's why it's usually a decade. And it's kind of regarded as a cornerstone of the Britpop genre. And some people have even called it one of the greatest albums of all time. The number one movie of the weekend for the fifth weekend in a row, Spider-Man did it again, Brand New Day, which is already in the billionaire club and grabbed 22.2 million more in North America, upping its total to Okay, 2.33 billion. And that makes it the fourth highest grossing film of all time. One that I'll never see. I'll never see this movie. It totally makes me feel like I'm out of touch with reality or whatever the markets are these days, because the movies that sell, I will never see. So I guess that's part of aging or something like that. I have no interest in comic book movies. But people do, clearly. It's not about me. So yeah, it's usually the opposite effect for me. A movie that I want to see is something that usually dogs it in the theaters. The new release from Warner Brothers, Coyote vs. Acme, the Looney Tunes feature film, was second. It got 15.5 million. Apparently still some hunger out there for the old cartoons we all grew up on. Well, they were brilliant. And the reviews and audience scores were really good for, you know, and good for the movie. The cinema score gave it an A. So maybe there's one to see. It's live action. A little animation and some live action there with Coyote versus Acme. Meep, meep. Lots of dynamite. Ridley Scott, well, his new movie wasn't dynamite at all. The new action drama disappointed. It opened in fifth. And Ridley Scott doesn't want to open any movies in fifth. He wants to open every movie in first because his movies cost a lot of money to make. He doesn't make cheap movies. This cost $70 to $100 million to make. It looks like it's going to be a loser. And the dog stars with Guy Pearce, Jacob Elordi, Josh Brolin is the one that I'm talking about here. And it's basically a movie about a German shepherd who survived a global pandemic. Perhaps we're just a little bored of the pandemic stuff these days. I wouldn't blame you. Understandable. On this day in entertainment history, August 31st, David Frost, the British TV interviewer, died at 74 in 2013. The singer for Survivor, his name was J.J. Jimmy Jameson. He sang Eye of the Tiger, and he was 63 when he passed away in 2014.
And actor Michael Constantine from the, well, he was in My Big Fat Greek Wedding. He was 94 in 2021. Some Greek pals thought that was fantastic, that movie. Another one I've never seen. Cliff Richard and the Drifters released the single Move It. Some say is the first British rock song. That was in 1958. And the same day, George Harrison joined the Beatles at 15. They were then known as the Quarrymen. And their last public concert took place on this day in Candlestick Park, San Francisco, 1966. So 60 years ago today, the Beatles' last show.

sister release Runaway, the bonus track on her new Greatest Hits album from 1995. And the Full Monty was released in 1997. The Dixie Chicks released their fifth album. It was called Fry. In 1999, Prison Break premiered on Fox with Wentworth Miller and Dominic Purcell. That was 2005. Buying and Selling debuted on Reality with the Property Brothers in 2012, Jonathan and Drew. The One Direction doc, This Is Us, premiered in London in 2013, directed by Morgan Spurlock. A Star Is Born, again, with the latest version of that film coming out in 2018 with Bradley Cooper and Lady Gaga. It premiered at the Venice Film Festival on this day in 2018. U2 played the first of two sold-out nights at Yankee Stadium in 1992. And birthdays today would have been Michael Jackson's birthday. Same with Liam Payne. Lea Michele from Glee is 40. Elliot Gould is 88. Canadian actress Lauren Collins from Degrassi is also, she's the big 4-0. And Rebecca De Mornay is 67. And as I said, it would have been Michael Jackson's 68th birthday today. So happy birthday to everybody with a birthday today. It is August the 31st. And we're going to take a break for some news and information from Bonnie. This is The Drive, your trusted voice. Brian Passafume from Sun Media coming up in just a few minutes here on CKTV News.

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3: Good afternoon. I'm Bonnie Heslop. Here's what's making news. A major moment in history as Canada's last captive whales have left the country. Six belugas from Marineland are now being taken from the Niagara Falls theme park. They will be headed to two aquariums in the U.S. Meantime, Animal Justice is calling on Federal Fisheries Minister Joanne Thompson to immediately investigate the death of a 23-year-old beluga whale who died at Shedd Aquarium in Chicago less than 2 weeks after leaving Niagara. The group wants the minister to review the whale's vet, transport, and autopsy information, including her health status before departure and throughout the transport process. Ontario's new cash bail system has been put on hold while a judge weighs a challenge to its constitutionality. The Canadian Civil Liberties Association and the Criminal Lawyers Association were granted an injunction today after their lawyers and those for the province presented their arguments in the case last week. Taking a look at your weather forecast, we do have a special weather statement warning us of up to 50 millimeters of rain today. Showers, risk of a thunderstorm, high of 24. Tonight, mainly cloudy, 40% chance of rain early this evening, low of 20. Right now, it's 23 degrees, feels more like 32. I'm Bonnie Heslop for CKTV News.
4: Well, good news on the Toronto-bound QEW at Thorold Stone Road. Looks like problems there have cleared. We're still seeing a little bit of a delay from the 420, but it's greatly improved from earlier. Keep in mind that there is a special weather statement in effect for showers and embedded thunderstorms, so you'll have to look out for possible ponding and pooling on both the majors and

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0: Pat Fumes coming up here, our regular Monday guest from Ottawa, the Ottawa Bureau Chief for the Sun Media Newspapers. And Peace Lady says, it's my birthday today, too. So happy birthday to one of our regulars, the Peace Lady from St. Catharines, who shares a birthday with Michael Jackson. And MJ would have been 68. Can you imagine Michael Jackson as a 68-year-old man? I guess I could. He always seemed like a kid anyway. He was going to be a kid right to the end, right? Some documentaries, recent documentaries. I can't say that I'm all that thrilled when I watch them about the controversy surrounding Michael Jackson. But nonetheless, Peace Lady, have a great birthday today. Thanks for sharing that with us, and we wish you the best. Pete from North Niagara Falls says, Oasis, nice. Are you guys doing a top 10 list of most overrated bands? Oh, Jenny, what do you think? Overrated bands.
1: I could do that easily.
0: Could you?
1: Yeah.
0: Yeah, I think I could too. Okay, Pete, thanks for the suggestion. We're marking it down. All right, thank you. And that's what it's all about. You can text us what you think, and you never know. It just might end up on the air here on this program because, hey, this is a community. And requests are welcome. Also, opinions. If they're different than mine, even better. 905-688-2582. Doesn't mean I will agree. Doesn't mean I won't change my mind. Doesn't mean it won't bring enlightenment and a more well-rounded story. That's what it's all about. Brain power. And so we'll continue. That's a great idea. Thank you very much, Pete. Text us anytime at 905-688-2582. And you can vote on the Gonzo X poll of the day right now. And my question today is your feelings on the CBC edict to not call 9/11 terrorism. And they do the same for Hamas. They call them freedom fighters and not terrorists, by the way. So as far as I'm concerned, they're shepherding news stories. And if you don't get the basis of a story right, it's going to be really off kilter by the time you get to the roof. You need a square foundation. And you just need to tell the truth. And, you know, that's just all there is to it. And in this woke era, there's been too much too many words that have been played with and monkeyed with. Sometimes even undermined. Important words that are undermined. And then the insertion of these other new words that we're all supposed to learn. Sorry. I've got me a nice big thick dictionary, and if it's not in that, I don't care what this or that is that you make up as you go. I'm not motivated by that. So, yeah. So far, 83.3% are saying defund the CBC. 16.7% say the CBC is biased and needs to get better. So the categories are defund the CBC, which is leading. The CBC is biased, needs to get better, which is in second. Nobody's voted. Everyone knows it was terror. Or this is just right-wing rage baiting. Do Texas, click on the link or go to X. That's Twitter. And it's at CKTB. Click on the link and vote. And we're going to monitor this throughout the day. And we're going to talk to Brian Pastfume about all these topics, too, because they're what everybody's talking about. And that's what we're going to talk about, too. Brian Pastfume's coming up next on The Drive, CKTV News.
2: Toronto-bound QEW, the ramp to northbound Glendale has a stalled vehicle blocking the right lane. We're seeing delays building up in the immediate area. If you're headed into the Hamilton area, the Toronto-bound QEW and Nikola Tesla, a collision is blocking the right lane. We're seeing heavy delays along that ramp itself. On the Welland Canal, the Queen Street Bridge and Lakeshore Road Bridge is raising soon. The Glendale Avenue Bridge is shut down for maintenance. 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I'm Lex Tan. 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
0: Raining in Niagara. Chance of thunderstorms. Lots of rain with a weather statement in effect. Lots of rain. Yep, 30 to 50 mils of rain possibility here. Special weather statement. So low 21 overnight, high 28 tomorrow. We'll see some sunshine with a chance of a thunderstorm, high 28. That's pretty much what the week's going to look like. Get a little sun, little rain. Unstable weather continues. Right now it's 23 at the White House of Talk, CKTB News.
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0: Bugs Bryan's song. Not to be confused with the movie, but when we hear this, we know Brian Pasfume's in the other end of the line, a reporter with The Sun, and he joins us on Monday afternoons from Ottawa. Again, Brian, there's always so much to talk about these days. When you're in the news business, it's a bit like drinking from the fire hose these days, isn't it?
1: Well, it's funny you mention that. Like, I heard that song on the radio earlier last week, and whenever I heard it, my first thought in my mind was, "Oh, it's 3:45 on Monday. It must be time to talk to Don." So, but it was a Thursday in my car, so unfortunately, you weren't on the other end of the line.
0: My notes aren't ready. I'm not ready to go.
1: Oh my god! It's like a bad dream. But no, it's all good. Yeah. Got my notes, and I'm ready to talk to you today.
0: Cool. Yeah, you've done some writing on the stuff that I basically wanted to touch on today in the Sun newspapers. Of course, a lot of us talking about the CBC, and that's part of our poll today too. And it's a now reverse policy, yet not completely, because they're still using freedom fighters instead of Hamas as terrorists, right? So they've kind of relented to public pressure. When the Liberal government actually went after them, they did a 180 really fast. So 9/11 is back to being a terrorist attack again. Oh, you're kidding. When the deliverer of news can't get the bottom line on a story right, like I say, when the foundation of the story isn't straight, if you've built anything in your life, a home or a cottage or a shed or whatever, if you don't start square, you're going to be a half a foot off by the time you get to the top. And that's the way I see this, personally. Brian, what are you thinking about this whole thing?
1: Yeah, you're exactly right. And it's, sorry about that. Sorry, I think I got winged by a cold or something. I'm not too sure. I apologize about that. But yeah, it was funny. I was looking at my email over the weekend, and I saw the message from the public safety minister, and it didn't mention the CBC by name in the statement, but of course it was written all over it. And I took note of the fact that almost every sentence contained the word terrorism in it. It was definitely a bit of an FU to the CBC. And yeah, it was a good statement. It's good to see the Carney government actually getting ahead of something for once, particularly something this ridiculous. I mean, this main news around the world. I mean, when a state-funded Canadian media quibbles over whether 9/11 or organized mass murder constitutes terrorism, it creates friction with creates friction with people, especially in the U.S. You saw the tweet from Kash Patel. It was absolutely ridiculous. Your editorial policy needs it to make you look twice at calling 9/11 a terrorist attack. The problem isn't the dictionary; it's the newsroom. Taxpayers don't want sugar-coated language. They don't want sugar-coated language for mass murder. It's absolutely ridiculous. I was working during September 11th. I was a master control operator for MSNBC Canada. I was working the morning of that day, and I'm sitting in the control room in Toronto, and I saw the whole thing happen, and sure as hell looked like terrorism to me. I don't know what the CBC's on there, but I'm glad they kind of walked back on it. I guess you can call it that. But that statement from the government was fiery. I definitely CBC got their hands smacked forward, and rightfully so.
0: And so insensitive. I mean, I guess we kind of let that other one, the freedom fighter thing, go, because the BBC's doing it too, and you just wonder where the journalistic integrity is coming from. I mean, you think back to the good old days with Peter Mansbridge, and you and I have talked about this kind of thing before in person and on the air. You just never knew how he voted, but it'd take me about all of one segment to figure out who's voting which way present day. Let's compare CBC yesterday and today. I mean, were you a big fan of the Peter Mansbridge days too?
1: Oh yeah, newsmen of that ilk or journalists or broadcasters of that ilk are all the same. Walter Cronkite. I remember during his coverage of the Vietnam War, he you know, traipsed into, you know, personal commentary for a little bit. Rightfully so. It was a ridiculous situation. But, yeah, he got lambasted over it. You know, he was right roundly criticized, saying that, you know, opinions have no place in journalism. But now here we are, 2026. It appears that, you know, opinions are journalism. You know, columnists get far more inches in newspapers and far more radio hits and punditry than reporters these days. You know, people don't really seem to care about what a newspaper writes, just their, or what a news agency writes, but their editorial ilk. So, yeah, it's you can't even compare yesterday and today. Journalism is a dead and buried profession in Canada. Unfortunately, it seems that the opinions matter more than the facts, and that's not just coming from editors, it's coming from readers as well, and you know, those of us who try to be impartial, it's frustrating, and it's no wonder why so many people are leaving this industry.
0: Yeah, and let's be honest, this is an opinion-driven radio show with an opinionated host and opinionated guests. So this is what we... I'm not a journalist. Brian is a journalist. I am not. So I make that very clear. Bonnie on the News is a journalist. I am not. I'm a news entertainer. I'm a talk show host. So I am different. But I'd like to see the journalists, the ones that I've always held in high esteem, because they're out there grinding out the truth, and that's what we need. It's very important stuff. But, you know, things kind of changed, Brian, as you and I have discussed, when it became a 24-hour news business, and it really became news entertainment, didn't it? It became news entertainment.
1: Because suddenly the news agencies had more to fill. You know, before it was just newspaper had to worry about, you know, filling 24 pages a day, and, you know, TV news only had to worry about, you know, 48 minutes a day. Now it's constant. You know, people are constantly going on the Toronto Sun's website for news, or they're constantly, you know, going on the CBC's website or streaming Fox News or whatever. So, yeah, it's, you know, it's kind of a symptom of a larger problem. It's that, you know, in their effort to keep things moving and keep things fresh, you know, they a lot of times they have no alternative but to rely on opinion as news. And I'm not going to blame it all on that. I think a lot of it has to do with sort of the changing habits of how people consume the news. And I think that people these days are just, you know, have already come to the conclusion that news is biased. So, whatever. So people, instead of looking for the truth, they look for news agencies that they agree with the most. You know, they want, and people don't want news anymore. They don't want information. They want ready digested little tidbits that they can bring to the water cooler or whatever the water cooler is these days, and the days where offices no longer exist. But yeah, it's, you know, people don't want news anymore. They want ready-made opinions they can repeat to their friends. And so I, you know, people blame the news agencies, but it's up to the consumer as well to demand more of their news agencies, and we're just not seeing that.
0: Yeah, so you know, and Fox has done that to a T with great ratings too. They just speak to their people, right? And to hell with the rest. CNN's done that,
1: but ratings.
0: Yeah, ratings, exactly. And you know, I think a lot of these news entertainers, like, you know, a lot of the guys that we see a lot of clips of on our social media, they're performers. Let's not kid ourselves. These guys are looking for clicks, and they're performers. You know, I can, 100%. You know, what's his? Yeah, I mean, there's so many of them these days. So, you know, understand that they're performers. And you can't take all your news from performers, right? Because they're looking for reaction. So it's a bit of theater going on there. So that's something that needs to be paid attention to. Now, there's been some theater when it comes to this whole Lake of America, Lake Ontario thing, too. I mean, Doug Ford slammed up a huge sign. And then we saw an AI video of Donald Trump kicking a little sign down that said Lake Ontario, Lake of America. Now, it's ridiculous. It's silly. It's classic textbook Donald Trump here. It's White House propaganda. But it seems like the bully standing up to the bully. I don't know if Doug Ford is reveling in this, because it's kind of up his alley. And I think it's showing quite well in certain corners, is it not, Brian?
1: wouldn't agree with calling him a bully. I think that I think that Ford is fighting fire with fire. You know, the premier's taken a hardline street fighter approach when it comes to being pushed by external political forces. He's doing what the other politicians aren't doing. You know, Carney's sort of keeping quiet. A lot of Canadian politicians are just sort of either or meekly or intentionally just sort of not taking the bait, but you know, Doug Ford's taking the bait, you know, and I kind of respect him for that, because that's the one thing that you know Donald Trump's out of his freaking mind, you know, he's insane. So it's the one thing he does respect is strength. And you know, is it working? Does Trump respect Ford? I don't think so. But at the same time, just the fact that Trump, I believe for the first time, named Ford by name and called him, I can't remember exactly what it was, but sort of like the less intelligent, less sophisticated brother of Rob Ford. The fact that he called him up by name, it shows that he's getting under his skin. It's definitely working. You know, love him or hate him, Doug Ford doesn't bring a butter knife to a gunfight. You know, when he's pushed into a corner, he fights back. He fights back in plain language, and voters are waiting to see if that is actually going to deliver results. You know, sometimes it takes a blunt instrument to break a deadlock. You know, Ford's strategy is simple. If you're going to push Ontario around, expect to get pushed back. And that's exactly what he's doing.
0: Yeah, and we also know that Donald Trump consumes news, and we also know he's got thin skin like many bullies do. When I call Ford a bully, I'd say, I'm probably basing that on some of the stuff I've read about his past. He will stand up. He is, and I think he's a man of the people when things are going his way. Mm-hmm. It's a little bit of grandstanding for me, sometimes a little bit too much. So I will get after him a little bit about that. But that's just my opinion.
1: Ford's got a very folksy approach. And I think this is almost the kind of approach that I think Trump would like to do. I think Trump sort of, and speaking to people who still support Trump, they say that they consider more of an everyman than compared to a lot of the other political elite. You know, whether you can consider a billionaire real estate investor an everyman, I'm just like Trudeau and Carney. I'm sure Trump hasn't.
0: Yeah.
1: Shop for his own groceries in decades, and probably has absolutely no idea how much a loaf of bread costs. But
0: right.
1: I think that's one of the reasons why that Ford's popularity is enduring. You know, aside from the fact that really there's no opposition in Ontario, but Ford's got kind of a folksy everyday everyman kind of thing. You know, granted, just like Trump, Ford is a very wealthy businessman, but at the same time, I think that does resonate with voters, whether they like Ford or not, or whether they realize it or not.
0: I had about 76% of people listeners say that Mark Carney should have let us in on the details of why the deal failed and should have recalled Parliament. That was last week. What are you hearing on that? You think that'll stick, or is just going to be pushed away as an opposition, trial balloon?
1: Oh, absolutely not. There's no way Parliament's coming back early. Carney's not going to acquiesce to any sort of requests or demands from the opposition. And it's not just Polyev too. I think we spoke about this last week. I can't remember, but Polyev had come forward and said that we're ready, willing, and able to be a part of that conversation when it comes to negotiations. And that's coming from a lot of opposition parties. You know, Elizabeth May of the Green Party was saying the exact same thing, and Blanchet of the Bloc is saying the same thing. NDP cares, or relevant, who cares what they have to say these days. But it's the opposition have made it clear, include us in the talk. We're part of Canada too, we're part of government. I definitely think, love him or hate him, Polyev would bring a different perspective to the table, but it's up to Carney whether or not he wants to listen to that. Since wheeling and dealing his way to a majority, he's pretty much come to the conclusion that the opposition is a non-factor in pretty much every policy point that he ever had. So other than, of course, taking policy points directly from the conservative playbook, which he's pretty much done exclusively since becoming prime minister. But yeah, you know, he's under no obligation to, he's got a majority. He's under no obligation to take any advice the opposition has to offer. Unfortunately, you know, Polyev was 100% correct. You know, we need more transparency. We need to know exactly what he walked away from. Carney has still been very quiet, and of course the press gallery has, you know, naturally not pushed him on it, but regarding the deal with the Gordie Howe Bridge, we still don't know exactly what's going on, and he's been caught in a lie about that. So, yeah, it's, you know, Carney's made it quite clear he wants to go it alone, and yeah, the opposition can complain all they want. They're not getting a seat at that table.
0: I guess that's a tough thing about being in a, you know, in a second position that's down as far as it is. I mean, Pierre Poilievre's request when his, you know, he's riding 24% plus in the ahead of the Liberals in the polls is a different story. But those polls have not improved whatsoever. So it's when you get ignored, basically. And it's a tough position to be in because it's hard to regain that momentum for sure.
1: 100%.
0: Now, today... Yeah, today's Gonzo poll of the day has the CBC edict to not call 9/11 terrorism. So I've got 73% saying defund the CBC, 18% saying the CBC is biased and needs to get better, and I've got 9% saying this is just right-wing rage baiting. The other category, which has not been voted on yet, is everyone knows it was terror. Any thoughts on those numbers?
1: Not surprising at all. You know, I think that, you know, people I've spoken to, people I know who are Liberal supporters and, you know, are staunch viewers of CBC News and, you know, they take CBC gospel for everything. They agree. This is stupid. It's ridiculous. I mean, you know, it's, you know, to win back trust, the CBC needs to stop treating official terror groups like misunderstandings in a debate club. Call a spade a spade. Call a terrorist a terrorist. That's pretty much all you can. It's pretty much all you can do right now. All they need to do. They'll stop politicizing every little thing, and yeah, that's it was a bad move by CBC, and they're going to have to deal with it.
0: Yeah, and there's this this definition thing that goes awry these days. It seems to be getting played on in a lot of corners. The words get overused, desensitized. Like the word fascist has been overused. It's not used properly, which is offensive, right? And using terrorism, couching that word for some reason when it's just insensitive. It's just insensitive. And why? What do you think the motivation is for all that? Why would you do that?
1: I've no idea. It's progressive ridiculousness brought to the worst level. And the sad thing is that I'm sure there's people at the CBC right now who stand by their decision. You know, this wasn't the whim of just one single person. This is something that obviously, you know, CBC officials agreed to before, you know, being made public. So yeah, this is, it's kind of a larger problem, not only in the CBC, but in the federal public service straight across. There's this huge vein of really weird progressivism in the federal government that you know, is sticking around. We're seeing it in all aspects of it, you know, with the chaplains no longer allowed to pray, you know, things like that. You know, it's weird progressivism that just refuses to die. And unfortunately, and I think that, you know, I think that, you know, your poll numbers and the widespread backlash to this whole terrorist thing is proof that Canadians are just getting tired of it. You know, they're not falling for it anymore. They're tired of this polarization. And it's got to stop. Whether the government and whether these public servants and people who work at CBC get that idea, I don't know. You know, they're very convinced that they're right. So, yeah, it's pretty much up to them to decide if they want to keep their crummy opinions or not.
0: Yeah, everything's kind of circular in life. Things are circular. So it's when you know, progression becomes regression. And that's kind of what goes on here when things stop making sense. We're going to have Kevin Vuong on later on next hour. We'll talk to him more about this as well. And we'll catch you in a couple of weeks, Brian, because next week is Labor Day. And that means no labor for you and I. So,
1: yeah, of course. We'll it was Labor Day, and I'm always off.
0: Yeah, so we'll catch you in a couple of weeks. I'm sure there's going to be a lot to talk about, Brian. So have a good Labor Day long weekend when it gets here.
1: Solidarity, comrade.
0: Brian Passfume, who's in Ottawa and talks to us on Mondays. And we're going to take a break right now for Bonnie in the News. This is The Drive. I'm John Gonzo on CKTB News.
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3: Good afternoon. I'm Bonnie Heslop. A special weather statement continues. Right now it's 23 degrees. Feels more like 32. Coming up, the remaining whales at Marineland are on the move. The weather alert continues and a deadly crash in Port Colborne. First, we take a look at traffic.
4: Well, good news on the QEW to Toronto-bound. The ramp to northbound Glendale has been reopened and the crash at Nikola Tesla has been taken away as well. Environment Canada, though, has a special weather statement for showers and embedded thunderstorms with a possible 30 to 50 millimeters of rain with more in local areas, so we'll watch out for possible ponding and pooling. On the Welland Canal, the Glendale Avenue Bridge is undergoing maintenance, and the Lakeshore Bridge is fully raised. 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I'm Lex Tan. 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
3: In the news, it's a historic day in Canada as the country's last captive whales are set to leave the country. Six belugas from Marineland are now being moved from the Niagara Falls theme park to two aquariums in the U.S. Marineland will have shipped 30 belugas and four dolphins over six moves to five different aquariums in the largest relocation of captive whales the world has ever seen. Canada banned whale and dolphin captivity in 2019. But they grandfathered in the animals at Marineland. Meantime, Animal Justice is calling on Federal Fisheries Minister Joanne Thompson to immediately investigate the death of a 23-year-old beluga whale who died at Shedd Aquarium in Chicago less than 2 weeks after leaving Niagara. Here's Caitlin Mitchell.
5: I don't really blame Shedd because they're not the ones that shipped these animals and they don't have control of them at Marineland, but really everyone involved, Marineland, the minister is issuing permits, the receiving facilities, they should all know very well what these animals' health is before they're being put on these planes.
3: The group is asking the minister to go over the whale's vet, transport, and autopsy information, including her health status before departure and throughout the transport process. A special weather statement continues with showers and thunderstorms still in the forecast. Environment Canada saying we may get up to 50 millimeters of rain today, but some local amounts may exceed 50 millimeters if the area experiences severe thunderstorms. Officials say water will likely pool on roads and in low-lying areas. Many Niagara residents are still cleaning up the damage after summer storms dropped 300 millimeters of rain over the course of just a few days, prompting St. Catharines in Lincoln to declare a state of emergency. Google has changed its map, just as it did when U.S. President Donald Trump renamed the Gulf of Mexico the Gulf of America.
6: If you look at Google Maps today, it now says Lake America, where Lake Ontario used to be, but only in the U.S. Google says it's following protocol after President Trump signed an executive order in this trade war. People in Canada will see Lake Ontario, which Ontario Premier Doug Ford says it is.
7: Well, it's always going to be Lake Ontario, now and forever. President Trump can call it whatever he wants, but I can tell you the rest of the world will always call it Lake Ontario.
6: Google says users outside the U.S. and Canada will be seeing both names. Wayne Cabot, ABC News.
3: The Bank of Canada will be dealing with fresh new tariffs facing the economy as it prepares for its next interest rate decision on Wednesday. The central bank has held its benchmark interest rate steady at 2.25% in six straight decisions. Canadian Press reporter Michelle Zedekin says most economists don't expect the central bank to change its stance now.
8: BMO chief economist Doug Porter says he expects the central bank will keep rates steady for the rest of the year, but monetary policymakers might lean toward lower rates if the economy shows signs of buckling.
3: Tony Stilo of Oxford Economics says he doesn't think the new 50% U.S. tariffs on a range of Canadian goods will be enough to push Canada into a recession. Rescuers are racing to free hundreds of workers believed to be trapped in tunnels at hydropower sites that were buried in mud by catastrophic flooding on the Nepal-China border. The efforts unfolded today as the death toll surpassed 900 people. Canadian Press reporter Jason White says more than 4,700 people are still missing, including some Canadians.
9: Hundreds of families in Nepal and abroad are entering another day of waiting for news of their loved ones after last week's deadly flash floods. One Canadian has now been found safe, but 31 citizens and permanent residents remain unaccounted for.
3: Ottawa has said it will provide $5 million in urgent aid to support Nepal. OPP investigating a deadly crash in Port Colborne from over the weekend. It happened Saturday night at about 5 on Highway 3. Police say a motorcycle hit the back of an SUV. There was a man and a child on the motorcycle. The 49-year-old man died, the child taken to hospital with life-threatening injuries. GM workers in St. Catharines have signed on to a new deal. CKTV's Matt Holmes.
10: Workers at the St. Catharines Propulsion Plant, along with workers in Oshawa, Woodstock, and Ingersoll, all agreeing to the new contract. It's a three-year agreement that includes wage increases. Full-rate production members move to $50.20 an hour. Skilled trade workers move to $62.71 an hour. The deal also will see GM commit more than $1 billion to investments to Canadian GM facilities. Trevor Longpre is Unifor's General Motors bargaining chairperson, says the deal secures good, stable jobs in the auto sector. For CKTV News, I'm Matt Holmes.
3: Taking a look at sports, the Welland Jackfish game against London has been postponed due to the rain once again. It's now scheduled for tomorrow night in London. However, the Jackfish have announced their home dates for the opening round of the Canadian Baseball League playoffs, with up to three postseason games scheduled at the Welland Stadium. The Jackfish will be hosting games 2, 4, and 6 of the first round series, if necessary. Game 2 will be Saturday, September the 5th. So this Saturday, Game 4 will be next Wednesday, September the 9th, and Game 6, Saturday, September the 12th. The Jackfish's first round opponent has yet to be determined and will be announced following the conclusion of the regular season. Tickets for all three potential home playoff games will go on sale tomorrow at 10 in the morning. It's a day off for the Toronto Blue Jays. Max Scherzer threw 7 scoreless innings to lead Toronto past the Seattle Mariners 7-0 and complete the 3-game sweep. Some downtime in the WNBA. All 15 teams are off until September the 17th. For more of the local news that matters to you, go to our website, cktvnews.com. Weather is next.
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3: We remain under that special weather statement with up to 50 millimeters of rain in the forecast. For tonight, a few showers ending early this evening, then cloudy with a 40% chance of showers returning. Risk of a thunderstorm for this evening and overnight, low of 20. Tomorrow, mainly cloudy, 40% chance of showers in the afternoon. Risk of a thunderstorm as well, high of 28, feeling more like 36. For Wednesday, cloudy, 40% chance of showers, high of 29. Right now it's 23 degrees, feels more like 32. I'm Bonnie Heslop for CKTB News.
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0: got a clip from CNN over the weekend that was talking about the trade war. I thought it was well worth gathering up and playing. So before we get to our number two picks on our top 10 list for most underrated bands and artists, which we're going to do in a few minutes here, here's more on this trade war on CNN from over the weekend with Josh Rogan from the Washington Post.
1: You know, basically what Trump is doing is he's instituting a worldwide trade extortion scheme. The tariffs are not about any particular outcome. They're about going to each country and saying, hey, nice country you got there. It'd be a shame if something happened to it. And what he's seeking from each of these countries is submission. He wants them to submit their economic independence and sovereignty to him. And, of course, the effect that that has in those countries is the opposite of what he wants. It puts the incentive to all of the politicians in Canada to oppose him, because if they do submit, they'd be thrown out of office right away. So what he's done is he's ensured the failure of his own policy, and in doing so, ensured that the retaliation will come. Now, while it's true that Canada will suffer more than the Americans, mm-hmm. it's also true that the Canadians are so pissed off at us right now. 80% of Canadians are against the United States for the first time in living memory, that they're willing to suffer more for the point of maintaining their sovereignty and standing up to Trump. And so that's not the case in Michigan. That's not the case in Maine. People in America are not a fan of these trade wars. They're not on board with Trump's strategy. So there will be political consequences, not for Trump, because he's not running, but for Republicans. But it's pretty clear that Trump doesn't care about that.
2: Richard, walk us through these retaliatory tariffs that Canada just announced.
3: When you come to tariffs, the devil's in the detail. Here we have pages and pages and pages and pages, the full list of everything that is going to be tariffed by the Canadians. And when I say detailed, you're talking about the level of detail of fish, dried, salted or in brine, smoked fish, whether or not cooked before or during smoking process. You're talking about articles for conveyance or packing of goods, plastics. You get the idea. Wood, sewn, chipped, lengthwise sliced or peeled. The idea is to set a list of products that really hit the opponent, in this case the United States, and do minimal damage to your own industries, in this case Canada. Both sides are now tit for tatting. The ball is in a sense, the America's court, the United States, because now Canada has retaliated. It really will be up to the administration. Do you just calm, leave it as it is, don't make things worse, or do you go for another round of tit for tat?
2: As you said, the devil is in the details when it comes to tariffs, but something we know about those details, they always wind up costing consumers who pay more for those products. So how soon will American businesses and consumers wind up feeling the sting of these retaliatory tariffs?
3: I think it depends on the product. So, for example, if you're talking about fish dried, salted, or in brine, well, that'll be pretty quickly because that fish has been caught and shipped and the tariff comes in. If you're talking about flat rolled products of iron or steel of width of 600 millimeters, probably a bit longer because of the manufacturing. I'm being slightly facetious there, but when I put it, because really nobody wants any of these tariffs, because eventually you and I and the consumers on the northern side of the border in Canada will pay for that price. But at the moment, the full-blown trade war is now underway. Canada is not going to back down because there are issues of sovereignty involved. And unless President Trump seems to want a rapprochement, then it's not going to happen and it's going to get worse. This is a full-blown trade war, exactly as predicted.
0: There you go, CNN on the trade war on the weekend. And let's take a break right now. Come back and we'll get to our top 10 list. This is The Drive. Jenny will join us in a second. CKTB News. Don't go away.
4: Running problem-free on the major highways in Hamilton as well as the Niagara region right now, with typical volume delays starting to build up over in downtown St. Catharines. However, we do have Belton Boulevard closed between Oak Ridge Avenue and Masterson Drive for concrete work, and over to the Welland Canal, the Glendale Avenue bridge is shut down for maintenance, the Crawford Street bridge is raised. 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I'm Lex Tan. 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
0: Okay, just looking at the update here, there is still a risk of thunderstorms, and that's when we're going to hit the most of the rain, but they have pulled off the weather statement, so that is interesting to see. That's good news because Otherwise, we're just looking at less than a millimeter of rain an hour, so nothing to worry about here. So the worry is kind of bypassed us here. Still some rain in the forecast, and no longer the call of 30 to 50 mils of rain. Low 21 overnight, high 28 tomorrow. We'll see some sunshine and a chance of a thunderstorm. High 28, as I mentioned, and this is kind of what the weather is right now. And right now it is 23 at the White House of Talk, CKTV News.
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0: All right, we have really ripped through this list pretty good, and we're going to continue on this list. We're at our number two picks here today, and just to recap, number three on Thursday, I took the Archangels and Doyle Brommel II. Gene took April Wine, and Alex took Living Color. Jenny took Roger Rodriguez. And he sounded a lot like Bob Dylan, didn't he? Doesn't he?
1: Yeah. His name is Sixto Rodriguez.
0: His name is what?
1: Sixto. Like six and Sixto. Then T-O. Yeah.
0: Okay. So that's his Sixto is his stage name then, right?
1: His stage name is just Rodriguez. And then actual name is Sixto Rodriguez.
0: Oh, okay. Well, we're learning all the time.
1: But yeah,
0: I don't know
1: he does
0: his
1: sound
0: music.
1: Like Bob Dylan.
0: Absolutely. And I don't know his stuff, but I know a lot of people that would really dig that because I've got some friends that are big-time Bob Dylan fans. Mm-hmm. Okay, so let's go with a little recap here with our lists. Coulter Wall Got Me started at 10. Diesel for Gene. Kaiser Chiefs, Alex. Coin, Jenny. 9, Tesla for me. The Alarm for Gene. Cult for Alex. Rainbow Kitten Surprise for Jenny. Ian Moore for me at 8. K-Flay for Jenny. 3 Dog Night for Gene. And Harvey Danger for Alex. Rainbow for me at 7. Grandson for Jenny. UFO for Gene. Big Wreck for Alex. Pat Travers for me at 6. Bad Finger for Gene. Alex with Toto. And Jenny with Declan McKenna. Screamin' Cheetah Wheelies at 5 for me. Gene with Rainbow, Alex with Molly Hatchet, Jenny with Bad Sons. I took Max Webster at 4, Everclear for Gene, Little Feet for Alex, Cold War Kids for Jenny. Doyle Brommel II and the Archangels for me at 3, and April Wine for Gene. It was Living Color for Alex and Sixto Rodriguez. For Jenny. I get that right that time?
1: Yes.
0: Good. Okay. All right, Jenny, you get to go first.
1: All right. So at number two, I'm picking a band that's considered, that many of you might know because of their one-hit wonder. They're known as a one-hit wonder, but yeah, they got one song that like blew up, but then everything else just didn't blow up as much. And yeah, I think they've got lots of great music, and not only just the one song. And they're a band based out of LA, and they're formed and fronted by Aaron Bruno. And they were formerly signed to Red Bull Records and are now signed to Better Noise Music. And their biggest hit, which many people know, called Sail, was part of their first studio album called Megalithic Symphony. And it was released on March 15th, 2011. And it peaked at number 17 on the Billboard Hot 100. And that whole album was really good. So it's unfortunate only the one song charted. And they also released many other great albums, such as Run, which was released in 2015. And my favorite album, Here Comes the Runts, in 2018. And I actually saw them live when they released that album. And they were really, really, really good. I think I would place them in my top five favorite concerts. And Aaron Bruno was approached by Red Bull Records in 2009, asking if he wanted free use of their recording studio in LA. And after recording a few songs, he signed to them. And yeah, he was with many different bands, but he eventually created his own band. And he writes all of his songs himself and confides in close friends and family and artists for guidance. And I would say their genre is alternative rock and electronic rock. So it's really cool. You know me, I really like electronic music. So I like it when it's like blending into different genres. And yeah, the name of the band, AWOL Nation, was Bruno's high school nickname. And the reasoning behind that nickname is that he would leave without saying goodbye, which is why the name starts with AWOL. My number two pick is AWOL Nation. And here's from their first album, a song called Not Your Fault.

I don't like to judge people on how they vote. And although he can be over the top, there wasn't a bigger arena rocker in his day. And he penned and performed one of my favorite rock songs ever, which doesn't hurt. And I'm not big on a rock and roll pulpit either. You know, I don't care if it's this guy or Bruce Springsteen. I don't feel like getting preached at unless you're doing it abstractly through your clever music or something like that. But talent is talent. Sales are sales. Tunes are tunes. Resume is resume. And you can't take the history away. I mean, this guy played at football stadiums to hundreds of thousands of people in the late 70s. He was at California Jam. I saw him. He filled Exhibition Stadium in 1979, my first big show, festival show ever. And it was just mind-blowing that day there with my best buddy. There was like 100,000 people there. And they, you know, this band blew Aerosmith off the stage. And he is a way better guitar player than most will give him credit for. It's raw. He's got a great rip to his guitar. He's learned how to use that hollow body Gibson Birdland, normally for blues and jazz men. But he's got this thing kind of tamed to use that expected feedback. And he plays that right on the edge. And there is no way that a real rock and roll Hall of Fame is going to have Donna Summer and Laura Nero and Madonna in it, not the Motor City Madman. This guy swung onto the stage in a loincloth and a coontail. And if that's not showmanship, I don't know what is. So he's purposely overlooked. One of my top 10 records of all time is the Ted Nugent debut on Epic Records from 1976. And this is the opening cut. A great riff, great song, great rhythm line that's infectious and enjoyed to this day. My number two pick, Ted Nugent. Give me a little stranglehold on for us right now.

0: until he's in the Rock and Roll Hall of Fame, he's always going to be on this list for me. It's just completely unfair, and that's why I call him underrated. All right, 4:30 right now. Our picks today, I took Ted Nugent, Jenny with AWOL Nation, Golden Earring for Gene Vilaitis, and Triumph for Alex. Okay, to number one, we're going to take a little break, though, for the holidays. We'll be back in, just over a week's time with our number one and then our 10 others before we get into back-to-school movies. It's 4:30, time for a Bonnie break. I'm Gonzo, she's Jenny, and this is The Drive, CKTV News.
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2: Good afternoon. I'm Bonnie Heslop. Here's what's making news. It's a historic day in Canada as the country's last captive whales are set to leave the country. Six belugas from Marineland are being moved from the Niagara Falls theme park to two aquariums in the U.S. Marineland will have shipped 30 belugas and four dolphins over six moves to five different aquariums and the largest relocation of captive whales the world has ever seen. Canada banned whale and dolphin captivity in 2019, but grandfathered in the animals at Marineland. Ontario's new cash bail system has been put on hold while a judge weighs a challenge to its constitutionality. The Canadian Civil Liberties Association and the Criminal Lawyers Association were granted an injunction today after their lawyers and those for the province presented their arguments in the case last week. The new rules kicked in earlier this month. It requires people accused of a crime and granted bail to provide a cash security deposit within two business days of their release. Before then, they only had to hand over the money if the release conditions were breached and the court ordered payment. Niagara police are still looking for a suspect after a region-wide drug bust earlier this year. Five people have been charged, but police continue to look for a Thorold man. 33-year-old Matthew Russell is wanted on numerous charges, including possession of a firearm, possession of proceeds of crime, and drug trafficking. Detectives are asking anyone who sees Russell to

0: call 911 and not to approach. We have his picture on our website. Taking a look at your weather forecast for tonight, showers ending. There is a chance that we'll see a few more showers return. Risk of a thunderstorm for this evening and overnight, low of 20. Tomorrow, cloudy, chance of showers in the afternoon. Risk of a thunderstorm, high of 28. Right now, it's 23 degrees, feels more like 32. I'm Bonnie Heslop for CKTB News.
1: Starting off in St. Catharines, Belton Boulevard remains closed from Oak Ridge Avenue to Masterson Drive because of ongoing concrete work. Also, keep in mind that we do have the intersection of Vine and Parnell closed for construction until September the 4th. And we're also seeing a very heavy stretch on westbound Queenston Street from the QEW to the Welland Canals Parkway. 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
7: Kevin Vaughn's coming up here in a couple of minutes. We'll talk to him about all the craziness in the world. Seems to be a good dose of that. This is funny. Jen, you're going to like this. Pete from North Niagara Falls, one of our regulars. And he says this. He goes, I'm stuck in the middle between Gonzo and Jenny, not only in age, but musical taste. And it really shows. AWOL Nation to Ted Nugent. I love it.
8: Yeah. That's awesome.
7: Well, that is, it is the great thing about Jen's addition to the show. Jenny's got a different musical perspective, so it kind of rounds out all us older cats that are on the show. You and Alex help it out quite a bit, so thank you for your picks. It's always cool. Thanks for your opinion there, Pete. Very nice. What else do we have here? Ironic to hear Dylan being brought up on so many lists as one of the most influential artists. I honestly feel like Bob might be one of the most underrated and overlooked artists of our time, largely because of his voice. I'm a massive Dylan fan. His music, his character, his personality, all of it. Just wish people could get past the voice and appreciate what an incredible influence this guy has been. There's a whole lot, excuse me, there's a whole lot more to Dylan than blowing in the wind, people. Well, I guess, you know, all you have to do is look at the fact that 700 different artists have covered his songs, right? So that pretty much says it all. Theo from St. Catharines, all of the above for Gonzo CKTB poll of the day. All right, Theo. What else here? I don't think we should defund, this is Lieutenant Colombo, I don't think we should defund the CBC or BBC for that matter. Strong evidence to support their claims. Just because public is brainwashed by biased media, it doesn't mean they should be defunded. Well, I'm going to put that down as a vote. To me, the CBC will need to make a big promise to everybody, to all Canadians, that they're going to move forward. They're going to serve all of us because we all pay for it. Or they're going to risk getting defunded. But that'll never come at the hands of the Liberals, by the way. Liberals will never defund the CBC, which kind of says everything, doesn't it? Doesn't that say it all? I think it does. The Gonzo X poll of the day. Let's have a look at what we got going on here. 64.3% agree with me, defund the CBC, although I would do that with a caveat. I would say, I want to promise that you're going to broadcast right in the center. No bias to any political party. You're going to cut the nonsense out with this terrorist crap. The CBC, 21.4% saying the CBC is biased and needs to get better. 7% saying this is just right-wing rage bait. And 7% saying everyone knows it was terror. Like, honest to God, does politics matter when it comes to victims? I'd say no. Country over political party. Not everything's ideology. Sometimes it's just not right. There's wrong and there's right. And when the terrorists say it's a terrorist attack, you got a pretty good chance of it being a terrorist attack to the tune of nearly 110%, if there's such a number. Please, people. We don't need, honestly, if you want to justify that, then you have no clue. I need you to look at what it takes to have journalistic integrity. You got to start with the story straight, or else the house is going to be built off kilter by the time you get to the roof. We're going to talk to Kevin Vuong next. Don't go away. 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
9: Fort Erie Bam QEW is slow from Burloak to the junction, and the upbound Red Hill is solid from the QEW to Green Hill. That's just a lot of volume at this time. Taking a look over at the Welland Canal, the Highway 20 bridge is raised, and as a result, we are seeing some heavy buildup on eastbound Highway 20 from the 406 and westbound on Highway 20 from Davis Road. 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
7: Chance of a thunderstorm today or thunderstorms. Low 21 overnight, high 28 tomorrow. We'll see some sunshine and a chance of a thunderstorm, high 20. That's pretty much what the week is in a nutshell. The unstable weather kind of continues here. Right now it's 23 at the White House of Talk, CKTV News.
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5: All right, time for Kevin Vuong, a former member of parliament from the Toronto area, and he's been a liberal, a conservative, and an independent. Thanks for coming back on here, Kevin.
6: Thanks for having me, John.
5: So here's my poll so far for today. Tell me if you are surprised about anything. I asked today your feelings on the CBC edict to not call 9/11 terrorism. Now we know they have backed down from this, but there's still the, you know, the whole Hamas being freedom fighters thing out there. 64.3% saying defund the CBC. 21.4% saying the CBC is biased and needs to get better. I have 7% saying everybody knows it was terror, and another 7% saying this is just right wing rage baiting. Any surprise there?
6: No, I think it speaks to how kind of Canadians are divided increasingly on issues. And I think it also speaks to the overall shift, right? Where there's been this tendency where people are afraid to, at risk of offending someone, people just kind of equivocate or soften, right? So nobody's willing to express an opinion on anything, even though there are some things that are very clearly black and white. There's a lot of gray in the world, but 9/11 being a terrorist attack is not one of them.
5: Right, right. Are you surprised the CBC backed down and reversed this policy? I guess after I saw Mark Miller's statement, I was not surprised.
6: Yeah, I agree with you. I think Cabinet expressed its pleasure at the position that they had taken, not least of which because it actually made Canada a laughingstock on yet another matter, especially when we are in the midst of a very important negotiations with the very victim and target of the 9/11 attacks. And I don't blame Americans for being offended. I think Canadians should be too, because at least 24 Canadians were murdered by that terror attack on September 11th back in 2001. But you know what it says to me, John, though, is despite how much journalists talk about the importance of being independent, that they don't care about what politicians may say or do, in this instance, I think it's abundantly clear that the CBC, despite their claims towards objectivity, clearly cares about who pays their salaries and will bend as needed.
5: Yeah, well, I think it says everything that one party, which would be the Conservatives, you've been a member of the Conservative Party, says that they'd think about defunding the CBC. The other one says they would not. And I guess and you've been a part of that party too. And I guess I'm not surprised that in a matter of survival that the CBC may favor one over the other. The one wants to kill them, the other one wants to keep them. And it also says something to liberal bias, doesn't it? The fact that there's that dynamic, right?
6: Yeah, listen, I'm sure there are I know there are good journalists at CBC, but everyone, whether or not you're a journalist, will have subconscious bias. So even if someone is trying their absolute best to be as objective as possible, adhering to the best of their journalistic integrity, the reality is you're going to know that one party wants to basically fire you, and the other one seemingly, you know, you can do no wrong to, because they just continue to give you, you know, your employer more and more money. Like, even if you're not being intentional about it, you're going to subconsciously probably be a little bit easier going on the people, sure, that pay your bills, right? And exactly. You know, that's just human.
5: Right. But we still have to try and be fair. I mean, that's the thing, because there's journalistic integrity there. Now, you know, I was talking about this with Brian Pasfium from Sun Media earlier last hour. What do you think has changed that makes this more apparent? Because we remember Peter Mansbridge, and I never knew how he voted, ever. What has been the difference to you in media and the news from, you know, then till now?
6: I think there is this clear willingness to demonstrate a particular leaning, right? Like, watch any particular CBC news channel, you know, as a former member of parliament, Power and Politics was the one that, you know, my office would have on. And, you know, you didn't have to watch for very long, Don, when you could see how hard the host would go at the opposition, which, listen, if you're a journalist, you hold everyone to account. But seemingly how a lot easier they would go against the federal government. And listen, as the official opposition's job to hold the government to account, they were simply doing their duty. I'm okay if you ask the opposition hard questions, but you also have to ask the government hard questions as well. You got to be fair about it, right? And I think that's the issue for me when it comes to this whole 9/11 event. Sorry, just to bring it back to where we started, John, where, you know, they're saying, oh, well, you know, we don't use the word terrorists. We don't apply that without attribution. But if you look at how the CBC treated the mosque attacks in Canada, which, by the way, were also terrorism, they didn't have any issues declaring that was terrorism, as they shouldn't have, right? Yes. Then after October 7th, CBC's editor-in-chief goes on and publishes this long little this long blog about how, oh, well, we can't refer to Hamas and Hezbollah after they attacked Israelis in what was also a blatant terrorist attack, how they can't use that term. Like, you know, you have to be consistent. If you're not going to call anything terrorist without attribution, then do that. But you can't, you know, choose to do it in some circumstances and not do it in others.
5: Yeah, we're not the only country struggling in this, too. This is something the BBC has faced also with calling Hamas freedom fighters, even though our government says they're terrorists, our law says they're terrorists. So the CBC is actually going against our law and our government. So it's very interesting. I mean, that's it surprised me. Do you have any theories on what the motivations would be to soften the language about something that was inflicted, a terror attack that was inflicted on innocent people? What would the motivation be to soften or couch any language whatsoever?
6: You know, that's a good question. I think what we've seen in a lot of Canadian institutions, and frankly, John, probably institutions in the West writ large, has been the infection or infiltration of, you know, people say this woke or DEI ideology, but I think it goes deeper. I think it's something that's been planted by our foreign adversaries. And you know, I'm sure there are some people listening right now who are going to roll their eyes and hopefully they're not driving. But be like, oh, this is all a grand conspiracy. But the reality is there are people in the world, not only foreign states like the Chinese Communist Party and the Russian state under Putin, but also the Muslim Brotherhood and others who do not, if I'm going to put it lightly, like who we are and what we stand for in our values, right? They do not agree with our position in the West in terms of human rights, democracy, that women are equal to men. Like, they don't hold those views. And they want us distracted. And in order to do that, they sow division. And this was exacerbated after October 7th for sure. But that was just simply a very acute demonstration of what has been a decades-long effort and strategy by people who don't share our values. And increasingly, this is being revealed now as institutions and researchers and think tanks actually delve further. There was a report in the last week or so, John, that was released by ISGAP. This is the Institute for the Study, the Global Study of anti-Semitism around the world. And they have seen and found and published now what they allege is evidence of the Muslim Brotherhood and other Islamists. These are people who take the religion of Islam and weaponize and politicize it to advance a very anti-Canadian, anti-West agenda, and how they've done it systematically by going into our academic institutions, by infiltrating our public service, right? People who Canadians trust to do what's in the best interest for us and our country, where they've gotten in and they've slowly expanded from there. And I think it's something that Canadians, and especially our government, need to confront. And part of that means acknowledging it. And unfortunately, we can't even do that yet.
5: Yeah, I suppose I understand Islamists trying to do that, but I can't understand a Canadian institution like the CBC that would eat its own toes and basically it's undoing itself, you know, because the main goal is to bring down the Western world as it's lived its way, you know, for the past, I don't know, modern era. And they stand against that. You know, CBC, does CBC really want to cheerlead with something like that? That would be an odd choice for sure. But for whatever reason, the BBC and CBC are both doing that. So it's a curious thing for sure. Something to watch and be cognizant of. I'm trying to always point it out to the listeners here, you know, to watch for this and watch for that. Hold your media accountable. I always kind of consider the media to be natural opposition also. Do you feel, as a politician for both sides, you feel that it's a better role for the media in general to be part of the opposition?
6: Well, I think that's the role of media in a democracy, right? That is their function in a healthy democracy, one that's vibrant, where its government is held to account, where the people in power, you know, even those outside of public office are held to account. And it seems like that just hasn't been the case over the last decade or so. You know, you've talked about how, you know, it's true. I was a card-carrying liberal for a few weeks. And then I've only ever sat as an independent member of parliament. But there was also a time where, you know, I worked very closely with my conservative colleagues, and I personally felt, John, during my time in parliament, the very different treatment on the different sort of issues and causes, and alignment, right? So if something was perceived to be, you know, a liberal cause, it didn't seem very hard to get media attention. It didn't seem like the questions were particularly challenging. But if I was dealing with an issue, for example, you know, drug injection sites, which, you know, ended up being something that the official opposition, I think, very rightfully took on, and I was proud to stand my conservative colleagues, it seemed like questions were really damn hard. It seemed like I was, you know, we weren't given very fair treatment or good faith questions. And that was my own experience. Now, it could have just been the reporters I was dealing with. Maybe that was on an exception as opposed to the standard, but it just seems like so many people are giving rise to this issue that, you know, is it just me or us, or is it perhaps some of these particular outlets that seem to always treat one party one way and then another way?
5: Yeah, I was hoping for some interesting insight into that, Kevin, as you have sat on both sides of the aisle now. About Lake Ontario, Lake of America.
6: Jesus, okay.
5: How did that hit you?
6: listen, I think one of the best things that, you know, Canadians can do is that when the President of the United States does these sort of things, is to ignore it. You know, we're in the midst of very important negotiations. I'm hoping our government can shed more light into, like, what exactly is happening, why the deal fell through at the very end. I know the Conservatives have been asking for that. You know, I wish, you know, the government would call Parliament back, because, you know, this is something that affects all Canadians in such a material way. Mm-hmm. But you know, this cut, we can't let ourselves get distracted by this sort of stuff. I almost believe that it's a tactic, because I think if you're so busy talking about these kind of things, which largely are quite, listen, symbolic, John, yes, but let's be honest, superficial. Is someone going to lose their job because it's called, you know, we call it Lake Ontario, they can call it like whatever the hell they want? No. But the tariffs, I'd rather the time be spent on that, the accountability there and the transparency that I wish our government would give, so that everyone, all Canadians, from conservatives to different industry and stakeholders, can actually, you know, really rally behind the government. But we can't do that if we don't know what the heck's going on.
5: Yeah, I've got reason to believe that there's gamesmanship going on both sides. And I also understand that there's going to be gamesmanship during high-level negotiations, even during low-level negotiations. There's gamesmanship. But so I tolerate a certain amount of that. But I think that what's happening is the Americans are grabbing the narrative. And that could be a problem in politics, too, can't it?
6: Oh, yeah, of course. And what the CBC did... with the decision as it relates to 9/11 was an own goal for us at a time where we couldn't afford it. They created a weak opening here on our side of the border that allowed the U.S. to claim the moral high ground, where I think many parts of the world were standing by with us. This whole 9/11 thing was something that we did not need. And frankly, it doesn't reflect where I think the majority of Canadians are anyway. So why the CBC did this is an important question that I hope the government actually takes seriously, but I'm not particularly hopeful they will in actually making sure that they address it systemically. And ultimately, when it comes to our negotiations, right?
5: Yeah, it's pretty cool. Like, if you think about it, if it's true that the Liberals favor, you know, the CBC favors the Liberals, then, well, hey, $3.1 billion of our money goes to pay for Liberal commercials or favor. And they're always beating down the opposition. That's a pretty good gig. That's a pretty good setup there for the Liberal Party, if it's in fact true. And to be honest with you, my opinion is it is true, because I can watch one segment on any particular TV station and decide which way they're going these days. It's pretty easy to do. That just seems to be the nature of the 24-hour news, the rotation they've got going on these days. It's nonstop news. So you're getting all these shows filled with opinion all the time, right? So you don't have the Walter Cronkite anymore. You don't have the Peter Mansbridge. And I don't know how what we do with that, but I can tell you I'm paying a lot more attention to independent, sources that I trust. And that's kind of the way it's been going these days, including yourself. You're a guy that I pay attention to on Twitter. So if anybody wants to pay attention, is you're a pretty clear thinking guy, and if anybody wants a good Twitter handle, like, it's Kevin Vuong, I believe that you have your feed at, right? Is that right?
6: It's at Kevin Vuong XMP, because, you know, I wouldn't want anyone to get confused that I'm still in office. Listen, I think, John, one of the things that people will realize, as I'm sure you will now, when it comes to me, is I'm not a particularly good partisan. I've pissed off both sides, which generally for me is a good indication that, you know, it's because I'm in the center, like where the majority of Canadians are. And I just want a good governed country that is safe, that is thriving, for, you know, a great place for my daughter to grow up in, my son who, God willing will be born, later this fall in October, a healthy, happy baby. And, you know, my wife and I want to raise our family here. But for that to be possible, like, we need a country that's, you know,
5: yeah,
6: that's one still here,
5: sure.
6: Can yeah, defend man. Itself. Is worth staying here for. I've always been an evidence based guy. That's what, you know, you don't build businesses based on feelings. it's based on facts. It's based on what's commercially viable, and that's how the majority of Canadians live. So I just want our government to do the same.
5: Yeah, I truly believe we all just want the best for Canada. I really wouldn't have any time for anybody that didn't, because they'd be undoing themselves also. We just want the best for Canada for those reasons you just mentioned. They're perfectly good reasons, and so many of us have been through that. Kevin, thanks for joining us today.
6: Hey, thank you. And listen, I'm so grateful there are voices like you, John, so that your listeners ensure that they actually get facts where otherwise they wouldn't.
5: Way.
6: And appreciate that.
5: I feel
6: take
5: the
6: care,
5: same
6: my
5: way. Thanks for joining us. Same idea. Thanks, Kevin. Kevin Vuong, former member of parliament, former liberal conservative, and he sat as an independent. Let's break the news right now. This is The Drive, CK.

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1: Good afternoon. I'm Bonnie Heslop. A special weather statement has now ended. Right now it's 23 degrees, but it feels more like 32. Coming up, the last of the whales are now being moved out of Niagara. A deal for GM workers and a major honor for Big Head Wines. First, we take a look at traffic.
2: In St. Catharines, Belton Boulevard is closed between Oak Ridge Avenue and Masterson Drive because of concrete work. In Niagara Falls, we still have a crash reported over at Chippewa Creek Road and Garner Road. Eastbound Highway 20 is slow from the 406 to the Allenburg Bridge because of an earlier raising. Westbound Lundy's Lane also slow from Barker Parkway to Davis Road. On the Welland Canal, the Mellonby Avenue Bridge is raised. 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I'm Lex Tan. 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
1: In the news, it's a major moment in history as Canada's last captive whales are leaving the country. Six belugas from Marineland are being moved from the Niagara Falls theme park. They will head to two aquariums in the U.S. Meantime, Animal Justice is calling on the federal fisheries minister, Joanne Thompson, to investigate the death of a 23-year-old beluga whale who died at Shedd Aquarium in Chicago less than 2 weeks after leaving Niagara. Here's Caitlin Mitchell.
3: I hope we don't see a repeat of that here. I really do. But so far, you know, there are some signs that tell us this could be the first death amongst many.
1: The group is asking the minister to review the whale's vet, transport, and autopsy records, including her health status before departure and throughout the transport process. 20 kilograms or 40 pounds of illegal cannabis was found during a traffic stop in Welland. Niagara police pulling over a red pickup truck yesterday just before noon in the Caddy Street area. During the investigation, the driver of the truck arrested and 22 kilograms of cannabis was discovered. 32-year-old Nicholas Barker of Welland is facing charges of obstructing a peace officer, possession of cannabis for the purpose of distributing, possession over 30 grams, use of plate not authorized, and driving while suspended. A total of 48 vacuum-sealed packages of suspected cannabis were seized with a combined weight of 22 kilograms, the street value of the drugs worth $100,000. GM workers in St. Catharines have now signed on to a new deal. CKTV's Matt Holmes.
4: Workers at the St. Catharines Propulsion Plant, along with workers in Oshawa, Woodstock, and Ingersoll, all agreeing to the new contract. It's a three-year agreement that includes wage increases. Full-rate production members move to $50.20 an hour. Skilled trade workers move to $62.71 an hour. The deal also will see GM commit more than $1 billion to investments to Canadian GM facilities. Trevor Longpre is Unifor's General Motors bargaining chairperson, says the deal secures good, stable jobs in the auto sector. For CKTV News, I'm Matt Holmes.
1: Google has updated its Maps application to rename Lake Ontario as Lake America for users in the U.S., but some in Canada are also seeing the change. Canadian Press reporter Jason White.
5: Some Canadians are seeing Lake America displayed on some online maps despite Google's promises. Ontario's power utility apologized yesterday after its outage map called the body of water Lake America. Hydro One blames its third-party mapping service and says it's working to correct the error.
1: U.S. President Donald Trump signed an executive order to rename the Great Lake in the middle of a trade war with Canada. Meantime, the Bank of Canada will be grappling with fresh tariff headwinds facing the economy as it prepares for its next interest rate decision on Wednesday. Stats Canada reported last week that the economy grew at its fastest pace in more than 3 years in the second quarter, but many economists believe new tariffs will cut that momentum short. Michelle Zedekin with the Canadian Press has details.
6: The Bank of Canada has held its benchmark interest rate steady at 2.25% in six straight sessions, and most economists don't expect the bank to change its stance now.
1: The Bank of Canada has held its benchmark interest rate steady at 2.25% in six straight decisions. It's a perfect score for Big Head Wines in Niagara-on-the-Lake. The score comes from Tony Aspler, who has been reviewing wines for over 50 years. He gave the 2023 Lipinski family Syrah the high praise. Big Head Winery owner Andre Lipinski says the review has brought in a lot of orders from around the world.
7: So we're selling this wine, having two bottles in a case. It's also, we have a beautiful wines, you know, the different varieties in a case. You know, we want to take, of course, advantage to, you know, to make a little bit more money. You know, it's, you know, industry is kind of struggle, you know, what's happening now in the world. And so we're selling two ice in the case, which is six pack. And we have a lot of orders, and I think we're going to be sold out by next week.
1: Aspler had previously only given out one other perfect score, and this is the first given to a Canadian wine. Lipinski, meantime, was recently named Winemaker of the Year by the Wine Growers of Canada. Taking a look at sports, the Welland Jackfish game against London has been postponed due to the rain once again. It's now scheduled for tomorrow night in London. However, the Jackfish have announced their home dates for the opening round of the Canadian Baseball League playoffs, with up to three postseason games scheduled at the Welland Stadium. The Jackfish will be hosting games 2, 4, and 6 of the first round series, if necessary. Game 2 will be Saturday, September the 5th, so this Saturday. Game 4 will be next Wednesday, September the 9th, and Game 6, Saturday, September the 12th. The Jackfish's first round opponent has yet to be determined and will be announced following the conclusion of the regular season. Tickets for all three potential home playoff games will go on sale tomorrow at 10 in the morning. It's a day off for the Toronto Blue Jays. Max Scherzer threw 7 scoreless innings to lead Toronto past the Seattle Mariners 7-0 and complete the 3-game sweep. Some downtime in the WNBA. All 15 teams are off until September the 17th. For more of the local news that matters to you, go to our website, cktvnews.com. 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
1: The special weather statement has now ended for tonight. We will see a few showers ending, then cloudy. There's a chance of showers returning, risk of a thunderstorm for this evening and overnight, low going down to 20. Tomorrow, mainly cloudy, chance of showers in the afternoon, risk of a thunderstorm, high of 28, feeling more like 36. Wednesday, cloudy, 40% chance of rain, high of 29. Right now it's 23 degrees, but it feels more like 32. I'm Bonnie Heslop for CKTV News.
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0: We've got the interview of the week. That's going to be Sylvain Charlebois. And the food professor will join us in a few minutes from our chat on Thursday. Some text coming in here. Yes, the CBC and BBC are joined at the hip. I'm surprised the CBC doesn't charge the public a license fee for every year like the BBC, around $200 per year. Dave says, I'm not sure if AWOL Nation's underrated, but they are good live. Seen them live twice. What else? The top 10 overrated bands would be great. So many. 20 easy. That comes from Tommy. And Tommy, he participates in all our lists and always gives us a list of his own, which we appreciate because there's some good ideas in there all the time, too. Let me see what else here. Okay, so there's in the Gonzo CKTB poll of the day. Here's what we have following that conversation we had with Kevin. Today, your feelings on the CBC edict to not call 9/11 terrorism. Now, they reversed that, we understand, but they still call Hamas freedom fighters. Okay? We're talking about that kind of stuff. 64.3% saying defund the CBC. 21% saying the CBC is biased and needs to get better. 7% saying this is just right-wing rage baiting. And another 7% say everyone knows it was terror. What say you at 610CKTV on X or text me? And I'll put in a vote for you at 905-688-2582, 905-688-CKTB. And back with Sylvain Charlebois, the interview of the week is next on The Drive, CKTB News.
1: Toronto bound on the QEW past 7th Street. We are getting reports of a stalled vehicle. As well, there is a report of a stalled vehicle on the Niagara bound QEW. On the Fort Erie bound QEW, just past the 420. In Niagara Falls, we have a stalled vehicle reported at McLeod Road, west of Montrose. We're seeing heavy delays both ways between the QEW and Pin Oak Drive. On the Welland Canal right now, the Glendale Avenue Bridge is fully raised, as well as the Clarence Street Bridge. I'm Lex Tan. This is your CKTV News Traffic Update.
0: Chance of a thunderstorm today. That continues into this evening. It's a little humid, actually, today. 94% humidity. So the windows are probably steaming up a little bit. Low 21 overnight, high 28 tomorrow. And this is pretty much the theme of the weather that I can see for the rest of the week until about Friday. And then a couple days of clearing on the weekend, which happens to be a long weekend. Right now, it's 23 at the White House of Talk, CKTB News.
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0: All right, time for the food professor, Sylvain Charlebois, from the Agri-Food Lab, Dalhousie in Halifax. And, gee, so much to talk about here, Professor. My God, it's like drinking from a fire hose.
1: Yeah, I know. I've noticed that you've been on X, so I suspect you've seen most of my material.
0: I have. I do monitor you, and let's talk about the impact. Tommy and Gina can expect when they go grocery shopping after September 8th. Do you foresee, anything that's going to change at the grocery stores, and what's going to cost us more if things are going to change?
1: Well, I mean, actually, I thought that the approach this time around was more measured and targeted. And so I gave praise to Ottawa on this one, just because I don't think that food inflation will actually be impacted all that much. Unlike last year, with the announcement of the first round of counter-tariffs, we actually saw food inflation go up by as much as 5 to 0.5 to 0.7%. And so it did hurt a lot of families, and I think most people will remember coffee and tea and orange, and there were several products impacted by tariffs. So Ottawa didn't get silly again. Sections that were targeted mainly were dairy, but we don't import a whole lot of dairy, so that was largely symbolic. Honey. We actually will have a lot of honey in Canada because of what's going on with the U.S. So a lot of honey is tariffed right now. So that's I can get the logic there. Some bakery goods, some ingredients are going to be impacted by counter-tariffs. And finally, fish and seafood. That was the big one. Fish and seafood was the big one. Billions of dollars worth of product coming into Canada. But today we actually were learning that Ottawa was canceling counter-tariffs on fish and seafood. So my guess is that Minister Dominic LeBlanc, who's from the Atlantic, wasn't overly amused by all the calls and emails he received from harvesters and people in the seafood industry. And because it's a highly globalized sector, if you're hurting, if you intend to hurt the Americans, you're going to end up hurting your own. Processing plants actually do get a lot of food from the United States and so on and so forth. And God forbid, your sushi could have actually gotten more expensive as a result. So thank goodness for Ottawa. They just saved sushi.
0: Well, you know, it seems to me there's some chatter going on here. I would... You know, nobody's saying, but if they're not negotiating, backdoor negotiations, they're certainly negotiating through the press here today, aren't they?
1: A little bit, yeah. I mean, I just wish that someone would actually disclose what the failed deal was. And Jameson Greer today, I thought, wow, that was interesting. Jameson Greer actually did say that we would be willing to actually publish the failed deal, but Ottawa is preventing us from doing so. And Ottawa has always done it that way. But, I mean, in light of what happened with the Gordie Howe Bridge deal, I think a lot of people would want to see exactly what was rejected by Ottawa, because there's little trust there, to be honest. And if the Prime Minister is asking all of us to fight a proverbial war, quote-unquote, and suffer as a result, then I think he owes Canadians at least some level of transparency.
0: I think there's gamesmanship on both sides, and it doesn't surprise me because we're talking about negotiations. I guess misdirection is something that's a little bit different, though. In fact, the poll of today is, do you think Parliament should be recalled, and should we get the details of what happened and why? So far, 78.6% are saying yes and yes, and then 14.3% are saying both are not necessary, and then I've got 7.1% saying details, yes, Parliament, no. And it sounds to me like you would be in favor of yes and yes, right? Parliament and details.
1: Without a doubt, yeah. And so your listeners, they never cease to impress me. They know what's going on. And so I think they, I mean, it's hard to judge whether or not Ottawa's approach was good or not good. And I think a lot of people will appreciate why Ottawa rejected the deal. And but at the end of the day, I mean, at some point, we're going to need to better understand exactly what's at stake. What were the sticking points? And because already you're seeing from both sides that some elements were sticking points, but they don't seem to agree on what were the sticking points in the end.
0: Which brings me some optimism, because they're talking and they're ironing things out a bit. Now, I see gamesmanship again. And again, I'm not surprised. But my pick is that I believe, and I put this out on the record here, live on the radio, I think we're going to see them return to the table. I think we're going to see something happen between mid-September and mid-October. That's the way I feel about it. Do you have any gut feelings on how this could go?
1: I don't know. I don't know. I mean, a lot of things have actually happened that I thought were bad ideas. And if they're talking, I mean, if they're talking, that's always a good sign. But right now, there's just nothing going on since the weekend, and that's not good. And so I'm hoping that at some point people will cool her heads, will pervade, and we'll start meeting again. But right now, I don't really feel confident that anything will happen. The one thing that scares me the most is this belief that midterms will solve everything. They just won't. They just won't.
0: Yeah.
1: We can't rely on some sort of political outcome and hope that that Congress will look at this very differently. I don't think they will. And so that's why I think it's important to accept the fact that the U.S. has actually shifted its trade and foreign policy stance, and it's affecting the entire world, including Canada.
0: Now, you've tweeted this, that Loblaws is bringing the tea tariff

0: around, not so much. And frankly, I actually think it's just a bad decision for Loblaw, really, because when you look at the list, there's not going to be a whole lot of products affected by counter-terrorists. And if they are impacted, the impact is going to be minimal. So what are you going to do with these tea? You're going to put them on products for which ingredients and packaging got more expensive? And so if so, are you going to set up some sort of threshold? How is that going to work? And so right now, when I look at what was announced, I don't think it's going to impact food inflation all that much. So you're, as a company, you're basically giving the audience a new reason to criticize your company for using some sort of argument to just unjustifiably raise prices. So again, I do think that Loblaws is setting itself up for more criticism down the road, not less.
1: Okay, we're going to talk about that as we complete the interview of the week, and the food professor, Sylvain Charlebois. More to come after a quick break, a quick Bonnie break. Here's some news and information. This is The Drive. I'm John Gonzo, CKTV News.

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1: Good afternoon. I'm Bonnie Heslop. Here's what's making news. It's a historic day in Canada as the country's last captive whales are set to leave the country. Six belugas from Marineland are being moved from the Niagara Falls theme park to two aquariums in the U.S. Marineland will have shipped 30 belugas and four dolphins over six moves to five different aquariums in the largest relocation of captive whales the world has ever seen. Canada banned whale and dolphin captivity in 2019, but grandfathered in the animals at Marineland. Ontario's new cash bail system has been put on hold while a judge weighs a challenge to its constitutionality. The Canadian Civil Liberties Association and the Criminal Lawyers Association were granted an injunction today after their lawyers and those for the province presented their arguments in the case last week. The new rules kicked in earlier this month. It requires people accused of a crime and granted bail to provide a cash security deposit within two business days of their release. Before then, they only had to hand over the money if the release conditions were breached and the court ordered payment. Niagara police are still looking for a suspect after a region-wide drug bust earlier this year. Five people have been charged, but police continue to look for a Thorold man. 33-year-old Matthew Russell is wanted on numerous charges, including possession of a firearm, possession of proceeds of crime, and drug trafficking. Detectives are asking anyone who sees Russell to call 911 and not to approach. We have his picture on our website. Taking a look at your weather forecast for tonight, showers ending. There is a chance that we'll see a few more showers return. Risk of a thunderstorm for this evening and overnight, low of 20. Tomorrow, cloudy, chance of showers in the afternoon. Risk of a thunderstorm, high of 28. Right now, it's 23 degrees, feels more like 32. I'm Bonnie Heslop for CKTV News.
2: In St. Catharines, Belton Boulevard remains closed between Oak Ridge Avenue and Masterson Drive for concrete work. In Niagara Falls, a stalled vehicle McLeod West of Montrose, also a stalled vehicle in Thorold and Beaver Dams east of Turtle Town Line Road. And in Welland, we have heavy delays on East Main both ways between Niagara Street and Cameron Avenue. 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

0: Okay, time for the second part of the interview of the week. That's from Sylvain Charlebois, who joins us on Thursday afternoons here at 610 CKTB. Here's the food professor on the drive. So, a couple things you also mentioned in your text that caught my eye that I wouldn't mind touching on here. A statement you made, a product does not need to appear on a grocery shelf to increase grocery prices. And you also made mention of the price umbrella effect. What is the price umbrella effect, and what do you mean by a product does not need to appear on a grocery store shelf to increase grocery prices?
1: The umbrella effect is pretty simple. So often we look at a product in isolation, and people will say, you know, if there's a product that is affected by one factor or another, it will go up in price. That's not how grocery shopping works. That's not how pricing strategies work. Typically, when one product is impacted, or the price of a product is impacted, it does impact the price of other, because everything is relative. As a consumer, you will compare prices, and you'll look around, and you'll pick one product over another for a variety of different reasons, but price is going to be critical. But the delta between prices is absolutely going to be critical. If one product goes up in price, it is arguably impossible for other products not to actually be impacted. And so the grocer will actually raise prices along with others as well. And so that's why Canada tariffs are always a bad idea, because essentially you're just raising the price for everything.
0: Yeah, history tells us that tariffs are awful. And also, there's been a lot of, like Professor Lee points out, there's been Nobel Peace Prizes won on papers that prove why. You know?
1: So, yeah, these, exactly. You know. And apparently, President Trump hasn't read any of them. Yeah,
0: I know. Oh, what a loon.
1: But tariffs are bad, but counter tariffs are even worse, really.
0: Right.
1: But I mean, that's what people want. They want Ottawa to stand up and be firm and go against President Trump. And that's fine and dandy. But at the end of the day, it's going to impact our economy overall. And so I do hope that at some point people will understand exactly what's going on here and be a little bit more careful. I mean, there are 21 other economies that have decided to accept the fact that this is not a trade war. The term war is used for political purpose. This is about a shift in foreign policy in the U.S., and this is the new normal. And so 21 countries have actually signed on to this, and Donald Trump has not changed these terms. So he's been pretty stable, to be honest. And so Canada could have been number 22, but it has refused to do so.
0: The Americans are concerned about us trading with China, and that's not new. It was covered in previous trade deals. So there's security issues that come with dealing with China. So I find it a little disingenuous that based on that, all of a sudden, you know, them telling us who we can trade with is not something we're going to tolerate, right? And that's what we've heard. So this is why I'm thinking we're getting some gamesmanship. That doesn't seem to be represented honestly. Do you know much about all that?
1: Well, so China is clearly a problem, and frankly, I've actually been reading a few essays in the United States and in the New York Times, Wall Street Journal, and if Canada's mentioned, it is not mentioned as a nation in dispute with the Americans. China is always mentioned, and so from an American perspective, I do think that most people see the Canada-U.S. dispute as something that has everything to do with China in particular. So I do understand that, and to be honest, I think Carney needs to appreciate that, and we've actually done some some work with China. There was a bit of a rapprochement with China on canola, which was certainly good news, but we were slapped by China with tariffs on peas recently, if you recall, earlier in the summer. And so, again, I think I've told you this many times, I just don't understand what the strategy here is here with Ottawa. Are we, who's our friends? What's the long-term goal here? What are we trying to achieve? And it's, I just feel we're a little bit all over the place.
0: Yeah. Yeah, I've asked you what the strategy, I said, what do you think of the strategy so far? And you said, what strategy? I remember that.
1: Exactly. I suspect that Professor Ian Lee actually feels the same.
0: Yes, for sure. And I have both you guys on the air here with me once a week. So it's good to get that perspective for sure. Now, I have a lot of, you know, I have a lot of contacts in the United States. I've got friends and family down there. And I get, and also you've reported to me as well, because you go down there and do your symposiums and talks and all kinds of different things in the United States. It seems that the American public aren't really up to date on this. Is that the perception that you gathered while you were there?
1: Oh, my goodness. There's just no attention given to that. I mean, and this is... So today I was actually on a webinar, and a listener actually mentioned to me, the person said, oh, my goodness, we can't let Trump win. He's already won. Look at the media coverage. I mean, in Canada, it's just that. And in America, you barely hear about it. And there's a reason why stakes aren't as high for them. Barely 12% of all exports are going to Canada versus our 76, 77%. There's no war. This is really much about a realignment in foreign policy. That's it. And it doesn't really please us. And certainly it doesn't fit with our economic narrative over the last several decades. But I do think that we need to accept that. We won't see tariffs disappear. And I think that President Trump has been pretty clear about that.
0: Yeah, well, I guess in some respects we don't want to wish ill will towards our neighbors, because they're good people and have been historically friends of ours. But when it hits them at the dinner table, because it's going to affect them a little bit too, isn't it? I mean, that's what
1: absolutely.
0: We hope that they
1: at least everyone loses with tariffs and everything else. And so I have faith in our government, and I do think that at some point something will come out. But until then, I think it's going to get pretty rocky, unfortunately.
0: Yeah, you're not alone in predicting that. I don't know if everybody, our reflex action, I think we have the little man syndrome going on here when, you know, we get our noses out of joint when America doesn't pat us on the head, and we're certainly not used to kicks in the rear end or slaps in the face. You know, this all this grandstanding going on in Washington to the level of ridiculousness, but I think that we're a little sensitive to that kind of thing, Sylvain. That's what I gather over the years anyhow.
1: Yeah, no, we are. And so let's put emotions aside and focus on the data and focus on and be more rational about the whole thing. So it's been exhausting, to be honest. And we still have two more freaking years of this. Oh, my gosh. Yeah.
0: I
1: think the level of medication will go up again in Canada over the next little while.
0: Yeah, I mean, the first term I said, oh, get rid of this Trump guy. I'm tired. My parents watch it every day on TV. It's bad for them. And I'm worn out. So they brought in Sleepy Joe, and it was a good snooze until he started falling asleep. But it was we need to hit the relief valve a little bit here for sure. All right, good chat. Yeah. Good talking to you. It's crazy. Things are nuts. But, of course, we revel in this stuff, too, and it's good to have you on the air.
1: All right, you take care, John.
0: And he's Sylvain Charlebois, the food professor from the Agri-Food Lab, Dalhousie University in Halifax, and he joins us on Thursday afternoons. Yes, it's for people in the news business, it's just intense. It's to try and just hold it together, you know, as far as not losing your mind on all the craziness. When things get crazy, Sometimes you go crazy too. 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
3: Toronto Bound on the QEW at Victoria Avenue. We have reports of a stalled vehicle off to the shoulder, not causing any big delays at this time. And we also have one on the Fort Erie Bound QEW just past the 420. In town, we still have a stalled vehicle as well on McLeod Road just west of Montrose, but we're not seeing any big delays there anymore. On the Welland Canal, the Lakeshore Road and Mellonby Avenue bridges are raised. 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I'm Lex Tan. 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
0: Chance of a thunderstorm today. Got some humidity out there too. Low 21 overnight. Tomorrow, high 30. We're going to see some sunshine and a chance of a strong thunderstorm also. And that's pretty much what we're looking at this week. Some unstable weather. Right now it's 24. 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
4: Text

0: Time to wrap things up here. Another show in the books. John Gonzo, it is show 379. 23 degrees right now. This seems, there's some weather out there that's half decent if it's not storming this week. So that's the theme kind of here. We might get some sunshine, but then clouds and some storming, maybe some big rain. So that's the week as we see it. Then it looks like it's going to clear up for the weekend. So that's good because it's a long weekend. All good. Dave says the Doughboys. There's a band he's calling underrated. Rob says, is it possible that in Trump's tiny pea-sized brain, he thinks he will have easier access to our shared fresh water if the lake has an American name? Well, that's an interesting point. I've been talking about our fresh water my whole life and thanking the United States of America for being next to us because, God, we would be taken over already by now. If not by now, then soon enough. That's for sure. So, yeah, I don't know what, like, exactly, Rob. It's hard to know what's going on through his head, right? Okay. Dave says, you just played them as all. Okay, that was the Doughboys. Okay, it's been a while, Dave, since I heard the Doughboys, to be honest with you. I probably only know one or two of their songs, and it's been a long time. So thank you for that. We do forget. We do forget sometimes. There's only so much room on the shelf. You know what I'm saying? So the CKTV poll of the day. Let's have a look at what you guys came up with here today. Okay, today I wanted your feelings on the CBC and their whole take on terrorism, which is very disappointing to me. I made that quite clear, as my guests have today. It's certainly not good enough. They need to get better. They need to serve all Canadians, or eventually people will call for their demise. I think there's, like I told Gene Valaitis earlier in the day, I truly believe there's room for the CBC. Perhaps we don't have to give them $3.1 billion a year, but we can give them a cultural grant because they can go to the smaller remote communities that are spread out across this huge, giant country and serve them, because there's no other media in some of these places. So that's the way I'm looking at it, because they truly are bias, and I can point that out. I could do a seminar on that and point it out throughout the day. They just don't treat the two parties the same way. Well, I know there's three, kind of. 64.3% saying defund the CBC. 21.4% saying the CBC is biased and needs to get better. 7% saying everyone knows it was terror. And another 7% saying this is just right-wing rage baiting. And I don't see how you see that, to be honest with you. But I ask you in all honesty because I want your honest opinions. But I don't know how anybody can see that. And I can list a number of reasons why. We're talking about innocent people here. What has that got to do with right or left? Like, I mean, I think you're way too political if you think that innocents getting killed in a high rise in New York City has anything to do with politics. It kills Democrats, Republicans, liberals, because Canadians were involved. It kills conservatives. You know, they don't deserve that. And what happened on October 7th, the same way. Do they look like freedom fighters when you read what happened on October the 7th? Doesn't seem like it to me. They seem like terrorists. And that's what our government says they are. And that's what our law says they are. So why should our TV station be any different? And interesting, I asked the question last week, do you think Parliament should be recalled? And should we get the details on what happened and why? As we just heard Sylvain Charlebois talking about, he said it was disappointing. I agree, because I want to be able to read and make my own opinion. It just seems like there's gamesmanship going on here, and I get it. I understand gamesmanship is implicit when it comes to negotiations and the manipulation of the media, but nonetheless, 78% of the vote said yes and yes. Only 11% said both are not necessary. Okay, so, and our top tens continue. Most underrated bands, it was Golden Earring, Gene Valaitis, Alex Hobson with Triumph. I took Ted Nugent, Uncle Teddy, Teddy Nugent, and the Motor City Madman, because he, you know, the reason being he should be in the Rock and Roll Hall of Fame. Why? Well, Donna Summer is, for one, and you cannot be a Rock and Roll Hall of Fame without one of the best rockers of the 70s. You know, you can't exclude him just because you don't agree with his politics. That's just not right. So therefore, he's underrated. And because, yeah, he's got a big mouth for sure, but so do a lot of stars these days. It just happens some of the other stars say stuff that, you know, a certain group agrees with. And I just don't judge talent or artistry on based on how people vote. Sure, I might not like them as much or not want to sit down and have a beer with them, but it doesn't mean I don't respect their talents as artists. Jenny took AWOL Nation, by the way, and we're going to finish. Excuse me. I'm going to take a drink of water. You have to talk a lot when you do these things, these shows. And so Jenny and I are going to finish the countdown when we get back on Tuesday. I'm back on Tuesday. Jenny will be around, but I'm back on Tuesday, taking some time off here. And then we're going to do our number one picks, and then we'll get to our top 10 others. And then we're into our next list, which is our top 10 back to school or high school movies list. Okay, so that's coming up. Looking forward to that. Jays are back at it tomorrow in Cleveland, the team that's just in front of them, so they can make up some ground here with a good series on this road trip. They're 1.5 games back as of today. Entertainment in the Golden Horseshoe. Chris Stapleton is at Downsview Park tomorrow night. Default with Widemouth Mason on Thursday at the Falls View. It's Chris Young on September 5th. Today on the show, got to thank Sylvain Charlebois, the food professor, Brian Passafume from Post Media, and former MP Kevin Vuong. That is a wrap. What's coming up next here, Jenny?
1: We've got Dave the Dog Man.
0: All right, it's Dave night, and he'll bring the dogs. You let the dogs out. After Dave, we've got Shane Hewitt and the night shift. For Jenny at Master Control, that's it for me. I'm out of here. I'm gone. So best of tomorrow. Walter Senzik's in. He's going to jump in for a couple of days on this show. I'm off for the week back after Labor Day. So we'll see you in September. Have a good one.

0: Remember that lovable, energetic, and mischievous lab Marley from the movie Marley and Me? And the sad ending when he passed away from a twisted stomach, otherwise known as bloat or GDV. I'm Dr. Todd Morgan from Morgan Animal Hospital. Unfortunately, this is a common occurrence with many dogs with this condition. A preventative procedure can be performed at the same time as spaying and neutering and can help prevent this disease for the rest of your pet's life. Learn more about a laparoscopic gastropexy at morgananimalhospital.com.
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2: Good evening. I'm Bonnie Heslop. We may get some more rain tonight. Right now it's 23 degrees, feels more like 32. Coming up, the remaining whales at Marineland are on the move. Who is putting Lake America on the map? And a deadly crash in Port Colborne. First, we take a look at traffic.
3: If you're coming from Burlington, the 40 rebound QEW at Walker's Line has a collision blocking two right lanes. That's causing delays from Appleby Line. And then in Niagara Falls, we still have reports of a stalled vehicle, 40 rebound QE, past the 420. In St. Catharines, we still have Belton Boulevard closed between Oak Ridge Avenue and Masterson Drive for concrete work. And on the Welland Canal, the Lakeshore, Carlton, and Mellonby Avenue bridges are raised. 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I'm Lex Tan. 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
2: In the news, it's a historic day in Canada as the country's last captive whales are set to leave the country. Six belugas from Marineland are now being moved from the Niagara Falls theme park to two aquariums in the U.S. Marineland will have shipped 30 belugas and four dolphins over six moves to five different aquariums in the largest relocation of captive whales the world has ever seen. Canada banned whale and dolphin captivity in 2019. But they grandfathered in the animals at Marineland. Meantime, Animal Justice is calling on Federal Fisheries Minister Joanne Thompson to immediately investigate the death of a 23-year-old beluga whale who died at Shedd Aquarium in Chicago less than 2 weeks after leaving Niagara. Here's Caitlin Mitchell.
4: I don't really blame Shedd because they're not the ones that shipped these animals and they don't have control of them at Marineland, but really everyone involved, Marineland, the minister is issuing permits, the receiving facilities, they should all know very well what these animals' health is before they're being put on these planes.
2: The group is asking the minister to go over the whale's vet, transport, and autopsy information, including her health status before departure and throughout the transport process. Google has changed its map, just as it did when U.S. President Donald Trump renamed the Gulf of Mexico the Gulf of America.
5: If you look at Google Maps today, it now says Lake America, where Lake Ontario used to be, but only in the U.S. Google says it's following protocol after President Trump signed an executive order in this trade war. People in Canada will see Lake Ontario, which Ontario Premier Doug Ford says it is.
6: Well, it's always going to be Lake Ontario, now and forever. President Trump can call it whatever he wants, but I can tell you the rest of the world will always call it Lake Ontario.
5: Google says users outside the U.S. and Canada will be seeing both names. Wayne Cabot, ABC News.
2: The Bank of Canada will be dealing with fresh new tariffs facing the economy as it prepares for its next interest rate decision on Wednesday. The central bank has held its benchmark interest rate steady at 2.25% in six straight decisions. Canadian Press reporter Michelle Zedekin says most economists don't expect the central bank to change its stance now.
7: BMO chief economist Doug Porter says he expects the central bank will keep rates steady for the rest of the year, but monetary policymakers might lean toward lower rates if the economy shows signs of buckling.
2: Tony Stilo of Oxford Economics says he doesn't think the new 50% U.S. tariffs on a range of Canadian goods will be enough to push Canada into a recession. Rescuers are racing to free hundreds of workers believed to be trapped in tunnels at hydropower sites that were buried in mud by catastrophic flooding on the Nepal-China border. The efforts unfolded today as the death toll surpassed 900 people. Canadian Press reporter Jason White says more than 4,700 people are still missing, including some Canadians.
8: Hundreds of families in Nepal and abroad are entering another day of waiting for news of their loved ones after last week's deadly flash floods. One Canadian has now been found safe, but 31 citizens and permanent residents remain unaccounted for.
2: Ottawa has said it will provide $5 million in urgent aid to support Nepal. OPP investigating a deadly crash in Port Colborne from over the weekend. It happened Saturday night at about 5 on Highway 3. Police say a motorcycle hit the back of an SUV. There was a man and a child on the motorcycle. The 49-year-old man died, the child taken to hospital with life-threatening injuries. GM workers in St. Catharines have signed on to a new deal. CKTV's Matt Holmes.
9: Workers at the St. Catharines Propulsion Plant, along with workers in Oshawa, Woodstock, and Ingersoll, all agreeing to the new contract. It's a three-year agreement that includes wage increases. Full-rate production members move to $50.20 an hour. Skilled trade workers move to $62.71 an hour. The deal also will see GM commit more than $1 billion to investments to Canadian GM facilities. Trevor Longpre is Unifor's General Motors bargaining chairperson, says the deal secures good, stable jobs in the auto sector. For CKTV News, I'm Matt Holmes.
2: Taking a look at sports, the Welland Jackfish game against London has been postponed due to the rain once again. It's now scheduled for tomorrow night in London. However, the Jackfish have announced their home dates for the opening round of the Canadian Baseball League playoffs, with up to three postseason games scheduled at the Welland Stadium. The Jackfish will be hosting games 2, 4, and 6 of the first round series, if necessary. Game 2 will be Saturday, September the 5th. So this Saturday, Game 4 will be next Wednesday, September the 9th, and Game 6, Saturday, September the 12th. The Jackfish's first-round opponent has yet to be determined and will be announced following the conclusion of the regular season. Tickets for all three potential home playoff games will go on sale tomorrow at 10 in the morning. It's a day off for the Toronto Blue Jays. Max Scherzer threw 7 scoreless innings to lead Toronto past the Seattle Mariners 7-0 and complete the 3-game sweep. Some downtime in the WNBA. All 15 teams are off until September the 17th. For more of the local news that matters to you, go to our website, cktvnews.com. Weather is next.
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2: The special weather statement has now ended for tonight. We will see a few showers ending, then cloudy. There's a chance of showers returning, risk of a thunderstorm for this evening and overnight, low going down to 20. Tomorrow, mainly cloudy, chance of showers in the afternoon, risk of a thunderstorm, high of 28, feeling more like 36. Wednesday, cloudy, 40% chance of rain, high of 29. Right now it's 23 degrees, but it feels more like 32. I'm Bonnie Heslop for CKTV News.
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1: Happy Monday night to all of you dog-owning people out there. It's Dave McMahon. If it's our first time meeting, pleasure to meet you. I own and operate the Dave McMahon Dog Academy in the city of Niagara Falls, Ontario, Canada, for almost 40 years. Long time, four decades. Whew. But I'll tell you, I love what I do, helping dog owners with their dogs. That's what I do all day, helping dog owners resolve behavior problems they're having with their dog. There's no dog that we can't help. There's no person that we can't help. All right. So that's the good news. So if you think that your dog is beyond help, if you think that your dog is, he's just, his aggression is too much, gone too far. If you think that the dog is a lost cause, please don't think that way. Reach out to me, Dave McMahon at the Dave McMahon Dog Training Academy. We'll set up a consultation. I will meet with you in person at the academy. I will assess your dog, and we will make a recommendation as to what would be the best training plan for your dog. All right. Okay. So I am very pleased to welcome back to my show veterinarian Dr. Scott Reed. So please welcome Dr. Scott Reed. Welcome, Doc. How are you tonight?
2: Wonderful, Dave, and such a pleasure to talk with you again. It's always a joy.
1: It's always fun having you on the show and your wealth of information. And you're from the Dunville Veterinary Clinic, and you have mentored many veterinarians over the years, and I think that's remarkable.
2: Yes, I've had a lot of fun with that. I've had hundreds of students over the years, and one just left last week. She just finished her first year, and I've had other ones in their final year and new graduates as well. It's always a joy to mentor bright young people.
1: Now, if I can ask you, for those that might be curious, for those that might be wondering about what's involved in actually becoming a veterinarian, I mean, so many youth want to become a veterinarian. Of course, we know that we've got the Ontario Veterinary College at the University of Guelph in Ontario. And so they're one of the big universities. And so for those that are thinking of becoming a veterinarian, what would you say to them first off, aside from the fact, geez, I hope you have good grades, and I hope you love animals, and I hope you love school, because you got to kind of like school to be in school for that time period.
2: I agree with you, Dave. It does take a lot of schooling. It also takes a lot of drive, just like for you to be a dog trainer. You have to have that drive and determination. It's not always the smartest kids. It's the ones who are most determined. There are schools now across the country. There's one in Calgary, Saskatoon, Ontario, and then the new one just opened up in Thunder Bay, an affiliate of the Ontario Veterinary College. And there's one in Quebec, and PEI, they opened up new spots. There's people are realizing that there's a real shortage of veterinarians, and so they're opening up new seats, what they call them seats or spots, in each of the colleges. But it basically takes, you have to finish your high school course and take all the sciences, and then apply and do an undergraduate degree in Bachelor of Science, usually biological sciences or agricultural sciences. And then you can then apply after a minimum of 3 years, and then it's another 4 years. And quite often people have an undergraduate degree plus a master's and then going through. So it's quite an undertaking. It's like 10 years. When I was fortunate, when I went through, I was able to do it 6 years. But times are different now. It takes much longer to go through.
1: And it's not cheap. It's going to cost a good chunk of change.
2: Yes, we're very fortunate in Canada. Our taxes and our subsidize a lot of these seats. In the U.S., it's not uncommon to have $300,000 or more student debt when you graduate, which is really insurmountable. In Canada, the debt is smaller, but people still have debt when they graduate, and it takes years to pay that off. And some of the clinics now are helping with some of the student debt to encourage them to stay. They'll help them with their student debt at some of the more rural practices.
1: Mm-hmm. That's interesting. I wanted to mention to the listeners and those that tuned in and listened to you and I chat previously would have remembered this, but our show here is gaining traction and we're gaining new listeners all the time. So it's important to mention that you are the author of a book called There Is a Tiger in the Waiting Room. So I want you to chat about that. I also want to mention that all proceeds from that book go toward scholarships at OVC, Ontario Veterinary College, correct?
2: Yes, and thank you for mentioning that book. It's been a real joy. I have a lot of people who have bought it. It's available through Amazon, and it's not expensive, and all the royalties go directly to the veterinary scholarships to help students of any year at OVC who are in financial need. We financed 3 years' worth of students so far, and it's gone really, really well. Been well accepted. I just had my first person from Australia buy a copy. It's done quite well in the animal-loving world. The title is all about one day I had a full-grown tiger in the clinic, and we walked it up to the front because that's where our only scale was. I wasn't thinking about it, but suddenly there was dead silence. Every dog in the waiting room hid under the chairs, and the staff and the clients with their dogs were all sitting there with their jaws hanging out, hanging down because of this full-grown tiger. I was only there about 30, 35 seconds, and I turned around and walked back down the hall. It was about a 300-kilogram tiger, like a full-grown tiger, but it was enough to startle everyone. So I have people who still, 25 years later, will tell me they were there that day.
1: Yeah, I mean, what an eye-opener it would be when you're there with your cat or your dog and you have a tiger right there in the waiting room. I mean, people are like, wow.
2: It's been a great story, and the book is full of stories like that. My other subtitle is The Joy of Veterinary Medicine. There's a lot of negativity in the world right now, and I always trying to find the positivity in veterinary medicine, and I feel very blessed as a veterinarian to interact with so many people and their wonderful animals, and they trust in veterinarians to provide care. Being a veterinarian is a very joyful occupation if you look to find the joy in it. And like today, I had four different litters of puppies. And I mean, what could be more fun than that?
1: Oh, yeah. Yeah. And so were they there for their first round of shots and puppy checkups?
2: Yeah, we check them over and then give them their first vaccinations and worming, sometimes microchips. But it started out small. You can imagine this. Pomeranians first, and then a litter of corgis, and then Bohemian shepherds. And then to top it off, we had St. Bernards. And so that was a pretty special day. Four litters. Quite often I'll do two in a day, but four is one of my better days.
1: Yeah, Yeah, and that's a wide spectrum of dogs for sure. And I want to mention to the listeners too that there's people that come to see you from far and wide, you know, from all over the Niagara region. They'll come and visit you at the Dunnville Clinic. And I've always heard great remarks and about you and how great you are with the animals and how patient you are with the dog parents, which I think is important too.
2: Well, that's very kind of you. It was interesting. We had people from as far away as Mount Elgin, which is the other side of Brantford today. And my first patient was from quite a distance. It was a German Shepherd from Cincinnati. And it was in for me to ultrasound it to determine if it was pregnant. And thankfully, it was pregnant. But they brought this dog all the way from Cincinnati, Ohio. So that was quite it was a beautiful dog, a German Shepherd. And we confirmed through ultrasound that it was pregnant.
1: Yeah, and that is truly the best way to find out, correct, through ultrasound?
2: Yes, we can do it really early at 30 days, and then later on we can confirm by X-ray how many puppies there are. But to me, it's so much fun to be able to tell someone and to see those little babies inside the mother. And I've done this in so many species. I've done it in tapirs and rhinos and giraffes and different things. But we do a lot more of it in dogs, of course.
1: You know, I know that you have worked on you have provided care to such a wide range of species, from the hippopotamus to the giraffe to the macaw birds, the cats, yes. the dogs, the sugar gliders, the Vietnamese pot-belly yes. pigs. The list goes on and on and on.
2: Well, one of my favorites is the hippos, and I have a young grandson, and I take him out every week to see the hippos. We see them, you can feed them. There's still the original two, Bobo and Gladys, that came from Granby, Quebec. I visited where they came from, the Granby Zoo, and they're so well cared for. They live right here in Niagara, and we're so fortunate people who can enjoy seeing them. And one of the great things I think about zoos, it's not just seeing the animals, but when a person sees that animal, they really realize how important it is to conserve them in the wild. And one of the species over there, the scimitar oryx, they were actually able to repopulate the Sahara Desert with them when they became extinct. They repopulated them from North American zoos.
1: Wow.
2: That was a really great conversation, conservation story. Yeah.
1: Yeah, you know, it's always exciting and informative to have you with me. I know you're going to stay with me for the duration of today's show, and I've got lots of topics that I want to to bring to your attention and get your input on so many different things. We're going to take a short pause right now, and we're going to continue chatting with Dr. Scott Reed. He's a veterinarian from the Dunnville Veterinary Animal Hospital, and I'm Dave McMahon, so stay with me. We'll be right back.

0: Mainly cloudy for tonight. There is a chance of some more showers, low going down to 20. Tomorrow, it's the first day of September, mix of sun and cloud in the morning, 40% chance of showers in the afternoon, risk of a thunderstorm as well, high of 28, feeling more like 36. On Wednesday, cloudy, 40% chance of rain, high of 29. Thursday, cloudy, 30% chance of showers with a high going up to 26. I'm Bonnie Heslop for CKTB News.
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0: when they say he was brutally handsome in the song that we're listening to now, they're speaking of Dr. Scott Reed, I'm sure. Brutally handsome, yeah. Dr. Reed, recently your son got married. Is this what I understand?
1: Yes, that was a very exciting time for us. And yeah, I had a friend come to... He was a fish veterinarian. There's actually a category of veterinarians that are, who work only with fish. And he came all over to Brunswick to visit.
0: Right. Wow. Yeah, I didn't realize that. Well, I guess this would be a specialty. So he was he's just working with fish all day when he's at work. That's it.
1: That's right. Very interesting career. Yes.
0: Now, when you say he's working with fish, does this cover whales, dolphins, like to what extent?
1: Well, not marine mammals. That's another subspecialty.
0: Okay.
1: He works with mostly salmon farms and catfish farms and tilapia and sturgeon and all those sort of farms all over the world. Like he's traveled all over the world looking after them.
0: Wow. Now, is he the only offspring? Is he the only child of yours that is into veterinary medicine as a veterinarian?
1: Oh, sorry, that was my friend visiting, not my son. My son's in banking. He's actuarial science and banking. So this is my friend that came to visit for the wedding. That's what I just wanted to mention. That there's so many opportunities for different things in veterinary medicine.
0: Now, are you working on? Are you providing care for reptiles and for, you know, the macaw birds, the aviary kind of section? Like, what's happening with that?
1: I don't do that now. I used to do quite a bit of exotics, and I did quite a bit of zoo work. I'm just slowing down a bit at my 40th year of my career, so I'm letting the younger vets do that now, and so they can gain an opportunity to do that. But I used to do, like, pythons, boas, all the sloths, all those sort of things on a regular basis. I really enjoyed that.
0: Yeah. Do you think that there's a problem with the black market as far as people owning exotic

0: could be raised and have a good life. But I do become concerned about constrictors. I remember in New Brunswick a few years ago, there were two boys that were suffocated by a constrictor while they were visiting someone's house. And yeah. I have seen people with caimans in their house. One in town here one time, the fellow took his grandchild down to see it and it bit the grandchild. So there's real danger involved in some of these animals. I can see how people are interested, but they're really better off to have a more usual domestic type pet for safety and also for the animals' benefit too, because sometimes we can't provide the necessities of life and the habitat that some of these animals need.
1: Mm-hmm. Would you say that there's just an innate unpredictability of a constrictor, or do you think that the constrictor would have to be provoked or under a certain amount of stress or pressure to have suffocated these children or child?
0: No, this just happened while the children were sleeping overnight. They just see any warm-blooded
1: accidental
0: animal.
1: As something
0: they could consume. So myself, I certainly wouldn't have one unless it was in a really good terrarium and you know, away from children and someone who really knows what they're doing. It's not good just to get it as a fad type of a pet. Like, it's really good for people to do their research, even about different breeds of dogs. As you know, as a dog trainer, so important to match up a healthy, well-trained dog with an owner to have a really good life and enjoyment. A well-trained dog, like trained by someone like you, makes life so much easier for everyone.
1: Well, you know what they say, a well-trained dog is a pleasure to own, and,
0: yes.
1: And that is true.
0: I agree wholeheartedly. I tell people all the time, get your dog well-trained. Like, we have puppies that come in and, you know, they need to be socialized. We have them come to the clinic and visit just for a social visit, get a treat, do things like that, and take them out at places and work on training on a regular basis. Like, same old thing you would tell people, you know, don't let them bite you. It's not cute. It's dangerous over time. And so training, I think, is a really important part of any animal that you own, whether it's a dog, a cat, or a horse, or anything. But a snakes really can't be trained, but you have to, if you can keep them safely in a terrarium that's big enough for them, I think that's quite all right.
1: Yeah. I wanted to go all over the map, and I wanted to cover a really wide spectrum of questions and topics with you. So if it's okay, if we could jump around quite a bit.
0: Okay.
1: I wanted to get your take on tail docking. As we know, certain breeds would be known to have their tails docked, such as, Rottweilers and other breeds. And then, of course, you see a lot of these breeds nowadays where the tails are not docked. You know, from a knowledgeable veterinarian's perspective, do you see any advantage at all to people docking the dog's tails? Do you see any sort of medical advantage to docking the tails? Now, comedically speaking, I've had some breeders say, well, yeah, they're not going to be as apt to clear off the coffee table and knock your coffee over if you dock the tail.
0: Yeah.
1: It's a little bit better that way. But they say that, you know, jokingly. Is there any sort of a medical advantage or disadvantage of tail docking? Can you give your thoughts on that?
0: Well, there isn't any real advantage. In the past, it was done for some hunting breeds, but very few dogs actually do any hunting anymore. They were worried, like certain pointers, that they would get their tail caught in brush and get it and damaged. And I have had dogs who have had accidental injuries to their tail, and we have had to dock them as adults. And so what was done traditionally is that these puppies were docked as newborns and then stitched closed when there's less sensitivity involved. But at this present point, for most domestic pets, they really don't need to have their tails docked. And now ear docking is banned. I've never done docking of ears. I found it was very painful and long-term complications with infections and that. I see a lot of nice cane Corsos now with bigger ears. The really short ones were really prone to infection. It's a change. It's historically, it was something that was done, and it was more for aesthetics recently because there's not as many hunting dogs. And I kind

0: like the big Danes now with the big ears and different ones like that. It's not going to go away completely, but it really, there is no medical reason to do them. And that's why it's been banned in so many provinces.
1: Yeah, the ear cropping has been banned in so many provinces and so many countries, for sure. And now there is a, you know, there is a theory out there that ear cropping kind of originated as a result of wanting to enhance the dog's ears when certain breeds were working, you know, in military and in wartime. And, you know, what would you say about that? When you look at, let's say, Dobermans and different breeds, you know, it was said that if they were to crop the ears and have them stay up, you know, that this would give greater hearing so the dogs could hear the enemies. I mean, what is your thought of that, really?
0: I don't think it makes a difference in terms of hearing, but it certainly makes them look more intimidating. Like a Doberman with cropped ears looks very intimidating. But actually, when you get to know a Doberman, they're very gentle, quiet dogs. And so, I'm quite happy with the fact that we're not cropping them anymore. And, you know, one of the best trained dogs in the world, as you know, is the Malinois. And like the Navy SEAL dogs and that, they don't crop their ears. And they have nice, perky ears. And they hear just fine. Like, as you know, you've worked with a lot of dogs. And really, it doesn't matter if the ear folds over or not. They still hear well.
1: Yeah, for sure. You know, when you mentioned the Malinois, and Debbie and I, we owned Belgian Malinois, and we bred them for a number of years.
0: Oh.
1: And right now we only have, that was back when we had the country property, the farm, but we no longer have that, and we're empty nesters, and the kids have moved out. They've got their own kids. So we have a Labrador retriever named Betty right now.
0: Lovely.
1: We're just down to one dog. But I got to tell you that, you know, every now and then, like, meaning multiple times per week. That's what I mean by every now and then. I do get the thought of, geez, I should get another Malinois. Or I'm thinking maybe a Dutch Shepherd. I really, really like the Dutch Shepherds. They're, you know, there is some similarity between them and the Malinois, personality-wise, and the drive. And as an experienced trainer and handler, I can handle these Malinois and these Dutch Shepherds, and I can give them exactly what they need as far as exercise and mental stimulation.
0: No, that's an important consideration. What you just mentioned, the mental stimulation. It's interesting. I work with a group called the Special Operation Wounded Warriors. And what they would do is they would give these former Navy SEALs and that, who often had PTSD, they'd give them a dog like that. And it kept them so busy, they didn't have time to think about themselves. Because a dog like that, you just can't be a couch potato. You've got to get out there, like what you said, and lots of exercise, lots of mental stimulation.
1: Yeah, these dogs are not ornaments. They can't be sitting there just hanging around like an old slipper. You've got to get them out and exercise them. We'll take another short pause. You're listening to Dave the Dog Man with me, Dave McMahon, and I'm in conversation with Dr. Scott Reed. He's a veterinarian, and he's from the Dunville Veterinary Animal Clinic. He's also the author of a book called There's a Tiger in the Waiting Room. All proceeds from his book will go to the OVC, Ontario Veterinary College Scholarships. So stay with me.

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0: to Jenny, our technical producer. We love the music selection. I never got to see the Eagles all together as a band, but I did get to see Don Henley and Don Felder perform at the OLG in Niagara Falls. And for those that haven't been to the OLG, I highly recommend that you go. The seats are comfortable. Every seat in the house is a great seat, and there's no obstructed view. And yeah, but the music of the Eagles, what great music that was. I'm in conversation here with Dr. Scott Reed, a veterinarian and author of There's a Tiger in the Waiting Room, with all proceeds from his book sales going to scholarships at the Ontario Veterinary College. If you're interested in purchasing Dr. Scott Reed's book, There's a Tiger in the Waiting Room, and there really was a tiger in the waiting room, you can go to Amazon.ca and purchase the book, and it's not expensive at all. So if you've been following the show so far, I mentioned to Dr. Reed that I'm going to jump all over the map and kind of hit him with different questions and get his opinion on a vast array of different topics. So we know, Dr. Reed, that the world is, really embracing cannabis, marijuana, CBD, for themselves for a variety of different reasons, medicinal reasons. And so many dog owners, I'm sure as you're aware, they are using CBD for their dogs. I was wanting to get your thoughts on this. And it's come to my attention that a lot of the dog owners are using CBD for their dogs to help combat with some minor anxiety or some sort of inflammation. And I was hoping to get your two cents on this, your thoughts. What is your thoughts on people medicating their dogs with CBD oil or drops that they're putting either directly into the dog's mouth, or sometimes it's in the form of a chew and a biscuit? What are your thoughts, Dr. Reed, on CBD for dogs?
1: Well, CBD does help. There are cannabinoid receptors in the brain that help with pain relief. The only problem is it's not regulated in Canada. Like, we don't know dosing, like effective dosing, and there's just so many products out there. It's kind of like the Wild West. What I'd love to see is that if we had this product at this dose will control epilepsy. Like, there's really good research in Colorado about treating epilepsy in both people and now in dogs using CBD as well as other medications. I think it does have a place. I just wish we had better regulation of dosing and quality of products. Like, it's a huge wide-ranging thing out there. I think if it was better regulated, we'd be able to use it more carefully. And I have people come in, like I had someone today said they tried it in their dog. The dog had a sore leg, and unfortunately, it didn't help the dog. So then we had to use something else. But we had no idea of what, if it was the right dose or not. So there's a lot of that. Like, they're just nothing really, no real clarity. I'm hoping in the next few years they will come out with some really good, and then have DIN, which drug identification numbers, so you can be certain that it's, so many milligrams per mil or whatever strength it is, like so many other medications. I think there's tremendous potential for it. But right now, like, we're not even allowed to prescribe it as veterinarians because we don't have regulations showing what the strengths and if it's safe or not.
0: So my prediction is that the United States will be the first ones to authorize and make the CBD legal. What are your thoughts? I'd almost love to talk with a vet from Cornell University down in the States and get their thought on it. But what are your thoughts? Yeah. Do you think the U.S. will start first, and then Canada will follow with the open-mindedness of CBD and realizing the great benefits of it and allowing veterinarians to prescribe it as a prescription?
1: I think there's lots of opportunity there. A lot of good research has actually been done in Colorado, at University of Colorado at the veterinary college there. And I've been following it quite closely because I'd really like to use this. I'm always doing continuing education. I do hundreds of hours every year to keep up. Something like this could be so beneficial. I just wish we knew standard dosing and quality assurance and all the things that you have with other medications. Because right now, I'm just concerned because people are just sort of buying it from wherever and hoping that it works without knowing what the actual dosing is.
0: And that's the scary part. They don't know what the dosing is. They have good intention, the dog owners, but they might be giving their dog a little too much. Mm-hmm. And so that's not going to be good. And, you know, that's kind of a segue into what I was going to say next. I'm sure you have. You've had patients come in with their cats or their dogs where perhaps their animals have ate some of their marijuana or their weed, and sure. the dog is stoned. Have you had that? And do you also believe that a dog can be overdosed on THC? And then if you could comment on that.
1: Yes, actually, THC is actually a lot more dangerous to dogs than CBD. They're both from the same product, same plant. Just some plants have more THC versus CBD. CBD is a safer thing altogether. It's more pain relieving, anti-anxiety, epilepsy. Where THC, it doesn't make a dog high. Like people like to get high. And so what I tell people, like I see this all the time, dogs get into it much more commonly than cats. But I see dogs, I had one in today, and it was the second time for this dog. What I tell people is, I'm not the police, I don't care. Just tell me if it's possible your dog got into this. But the symptoms are really noticeable. The hyperesthesia, like when you go even to approach the dog, they jump backwards. They're very miserable. They're staggering around and peeing a lot, and they're very unhappy. I've actually had some that were so bad, like they had 450 milligrams of the edibles. The edibles are a lot worse than the smoke. It takes, like, one pug I had once that hotboxed with the owner in the garage, and the person didn't think about it. It got sick. They brought it to me. We treated it. It got better. But the worst were the ones that had edibles. They ate the human's edibles or chocolate-covered THC. And then I've had to give them IV fluids with special intralipids and antidotes. And they can actually die. I had one nearly die here, a puppy that got into it. And so those ones, when they're really flat out, we treat them. The ones that are just mild and getting over it on their own, we just tell them, keep them safe so they don't hurt themselves and they'll get over it. But there are some that have actually died from eating too much of it.
0: Yeah, I'm glad you spoke about that, because there's some people that don't realize that there's no harm in the dog having some THC. Now, there was a client of ours. They had a senior dog, and the dog got into chocolate-covered sort of edibles with a high THC. So the dog got into the owner's sort of stash, and the dog became disoriented and fell down a flight of stairs and died. So these things happen, and it's sad. People need to keep their stuff under lock and key.
1: Well, I think for sure, and not just for the dog's sake, but also if there's children in the house, some of the new products are just so powerful, the edibles. And some people think it's funny to give a dog something like that, but the dogs are really distraught. And the problem is, once you give it an edible, there's a time lag. And you think, nothing happened. I'll take some more, or I'll give some more to the dog. And then when it really kicks in, they're really in trouble. And like you said, fall down the stairs. But they can actually go into cardiac arrest with too much of it. And it's always been a concern for me. The Colorado itself, once they legalized it, and the same thing happened in Ontario, they had a 400% increase in toxicity in dogs, like in terms of cases. The big thing I always say is veterinarians are not out to police. Just tell them if they got exposed to it. But what happens now a lot, especially more in urban areas, dogs are just out for a walk in the park and they pick up a butt from a joint and they eat that. without the owner even seeing it, or too quickly for the owner to do anything. And then the dog's really sick afterwards. I wish people, just like with cigarettes, be more careful and put them away so that animals don't get into them.
0: Yeah, I 100% agree with you. I was reading the news, so talk about, squirrel, talk about changing the subject. If we could turn the page and jump over to this before I forget. There was an article in the newspaper, and there was a couple of beagles. It was in the St. Catharines Standard, Toronto. You may have read this article. Now, the article, the gist of it is these dogs are being raised in a laboratory, I believe, and stop me if I'm incorrect. And the scientists were manipulating something, and you'll be able to explain it far better than me. The scientists were manipulating something so that the outcome would be that the litter of puppies would be non-allergenic to people that have allergy problems. Can you talk about that?
1: Well, I think this is actually really interesting. They use CRISPR technology, which is gene editing. If anybody's seen the new Spider-Man movie, they would have heard about this. It's become popular information. But they use this Cas9 enzyme to edit out the genes that they don't want to have. And the gene is the CanF1 gene that produces allergens that people are allergic to in dogs, saliva, hair, and dander. So they took that out and then put those nuclei into eggs implanted in a surrogate beagle, and they raised two puppies, Alfie and Bailey. And this was done by Kindred Companion Services. The CEO is Matt Walker, and he had terrible allergies to dogs. So I could see this being beneficial as long as they don't edit out other genes that are necessary for life for these dogs. We've done gene technology like this to edit out things like sickle cell anemia and cancer and rare disorders in people now. And I can see a real benefit in terms of if we could edit out things like epilepsy or cancer like hemangiosarcoma in dogs,
0: exactly.
1: That would be a great advance. I could live with that as long as they're careful not to edit out beneficial genes.
0: That's right. That's right. We've got to trust these scientists. We'll take a short pause, our final pause. We'll come back for a bit more great conversation with Dr. Scott Reed, veterinarian and the author of There's a Tiger in the Waiting Room. Please go to Amazon.ca. Consider purchasing his book because all the revenue will go to help the Ontario Veterinary College scholarship for students. I'm Dave McMahon. Stay with me.

0: mainly cloudy for tonight. There is a chance of some more showers, low going down to 20. Tomorrow, it's the first day of September, mix of sun and cloud in the morning, 40% chance of showers in the afternoon, risk of a thunderstorm as well, high of 28, feeling more like 36. On Wednesday, cloudy, 40% chance of rain, high of 29. Thursday, cloudy, 30% chance of showers with a high going up to 26. I'm Bonnie Heslop for CKTB News.
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1: 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Perhaps you may have a friend, family member, acquaintance, or a neighbor, and you think that tonight's program would be of interest to them. Well, they can go to the radio station's website and listen to tonight's show and listen to Dr. Scott Reed talk about such a wide range of topics that we've covered. So, Dr. Reed, last week on the show, we spoke briefly about dog stool, right, dog poop. But, of course, this is of interest to everyone. And I was hoping you can give a few reasons as to why dogs might want to eat their poop, because there are dogs that do eat their poop. I don't know if you would agree that it's common or, you know, it happens from time to time, whatever the case may be. But one of the reasons that many people believe that this is possible, and if you want to debunk this or you think it's a myth, please let us know. Could a dog be eating his poop because there is possibly undigested meat meal in the stool itself? Yes or no?
2: That's true, and often they do it as a behavior. They start as very young puppies, and the mother dog does that too, cleaning up after her own puppies. So it's instinctive in dogs to do that. It's a little abhorrent to us as pet owners, but it's instinctive to dogs to do it.
1: Yeah. And, you know, I noticed with counseling so many families and dog owners on an individual basis and teaching them solutions for behavior modification and things like that, a lot of dogs that came from puppy mills and still continue to come from puppy mills, you know, some of these dogs, you know, they almost eat the stool just to clean a spot to you know, to lay down. That could be a possibility. I know some of them eat the stool because prolonged periods of isolation can really do funny things to the behavior, to the psyche of the dog. But are there any other reasons that you think that the dog would be eating their stool? Could the canine be deficient in something?
2: Well, we don't know for sure if there is a deficiency. Dogs just do it routinely. They don't seem to mind it. It's kind of abhorrent to us as owners. So I've often worked on training or even adding food additives to their food so they don't eat their stool. And then, of course, cleaning up stools in the yard. People don't like the idea of a dog eating stool and coming and licking their face. Like, that's always upsetting to them.
1: Yeah. So prevention really is the best because once the dog's been doing it for weeks and weeks, you know, it becomes so habitual, as I'm sure you agree. And so now we need to break that trend and we need to get out there and pick it up immediately after the dog goes. And that's what's important. You know, I can't thank you enough for taking time to share your insight on all these different topics. Thank you so much, Dr. Scott Reed.
2: Well, thank you. It's always a pleasure to talk with you, Dave. I'm always interested in all your wonderful ideas about training and your great selection of music there, too. But I really do appreciate it and appreciate your support. Just to let you know, there is a new veterinary college open just this fall in Thunder Bay. So they've got an extra 20 seats. They're trying to help out veterinarians in rural areas. So that's been a real plus this fall, something new and exciting.
1: Well, that's terrific. And let me ask you, do you ever get tired of people saying, "What's up, Doc?"
2: No, not at all. And I'm glad people talk to me. That's the wonderful thing as a veterinarian. You get to meet so many interesting people.
1: Yeah. As such as yourself, you're very interesting and so informative. And thank you. I hope you have yourself a doggone great evening. And I look forward to having you on the show again with me in the near future. Thank you again.
2: Thank you very much, Dave. Have a good night.
1: Same to you. That was Dr. Scott Reed, veterinarian and author of There's a tiger in the waiting room. And yes, he had a tiger in the waiting room because he treats a wide range of species as a veterinarian. So we're out of time. Thank you to my awesome producer, Jenny, for the great music selection and for taking great care of us. I can't thank you enough. Thank you, Jenny. Hope you have a doggone great night. Thanks to all the listeners. I'm Dave McMahon from the Dave McMahon Dog Academy. Good night. We'll see you next time.

0: From the National Newsroom of the Canadian Press, I'm David Augustine. Finance Minister François-Philippe Champagne will meet with his U.S. counterpart on the sidelines of the G20 Finance Ministers meeting in North Carolina this week.
1: Champagne spokesperson John Fragos confirmed in a media statement the minister will meet with U.S. Treasury Secretary Scott Bessent over the next 2 days. It's believed to be the first face-to-face meeting between high-ranking Canadian and U.S. officials since trade talks between the two nations broke down 10 days ago and gave way to an escalating tariff fight. Bessent also confirmed the meeting with Champagne in an appearance on CNBC, where he blamed the failed talks on Prime Minister Mark Carney's approach to politics. Lisa Laporte, The Canadian Press.
0: The BC Conservatives have lost another MLA from the party's ranks after the departure of Chilliwack Cultus Lake Representative Aaliyah Warbis from caucus. Warbis says she is leaving the party because of what she describes as a lack of communication and transparency from leader Carolyn Findlay since she won leadership in May. Warbis says she doesn't know if more Conservative MLAs will leave that party, but she would not be surprised if they did.
2: If there isn't frustration, I would be worried. I can only guess that it's mounting, but in terms of direct conversations and getting a feel for how people are reacting today, I have no idea. I can only just imagine.
0: She is the seventh Conservative MLA to leave the party's caucus this month, a list that also includes prominent legislators such as Peter Miliband and Bruce Benman. The committee tasked with tracking government and police progress implementing recommendations from the inquiry into the 2020 Nova Scotia mass shooting has released its third and final annual report.
3: Committee Chair Myra Freeman says more work needs to be done to address recommendations on gender-based violence, police reform, and community safety. The provincial inquiry known as the Mass Casualty Commission filed a 3,000-page report with 130 non-binding recommendations back in March of 2023. The latest report marks the end of the group's three-year mandate to monitor this work. But Freeman says many of the recommendations need long-term responses. Freeman says it's up to the RCMP and the governments of Nova Scotia and Canada to ensure that work continues on these files. Brenda Molina Navidad, The Canadian Press.
0: And skilled trades have started to become more attractive as a career option for Canadians, partly as various levels of government invest heavily in these professions, while a boom in AI creates fear over the future of many desk jobs. The CEO of Skilled Trades BC, Shelley Gray, says to look for exposure first before making the switch.
4: Getting the hands-on exposure to different trades to figure out what you are interested in. In terms of, you know, is it carpentry, is it plumbing, is it electrical? Those are all very different and different skill sets that you kind of need.
0: Gray says several institutions offer sampler or pre-apprenticeship programs to try out various trades. This is the Canadian Press. In sports, Aryna Sabalenka had a successful start to her U.S. Open title defense. Sabalenka beat Camila Osorio 6-4, 6-4 to begin her bid to be the first player to win three straight U.S. Open championships since Serena Williams from 2012 to 2014. David Schumann has joined the New York Islanders ownership group as a limited partner, subject to NHL approval. Schumann's venture capital firm and the team announced his minority investment today. The Islanders did not disclose financial terms or what percentage Schumann has. And Asia Wilson and Kelsey Plum will miss the FIBA Women's World Cup for health reasons and will be replaced by Washington teammates Kiki Ariyafen and Sonia Citron. Wilson, the four-time WNBA MVP, has shouldered quite a workload the first part of the season for the Las Vegas Aces and needed a break to rest and get ready for the playoffs. Plum has been dealing with a calf injury for most of the WNBA season and it still hasn't 100% healed. From the Canadian Press, I'm David Augustine.
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6: Mainly cloudy for tonight. There is a chance of some more showers, low going down to 20. Tomorrow, it's the first day of September, mix of sun and cloud in the morning, 40% chance of showers in the afternoon, risk of a thunderstorm as well, high of 28, feeling more like 36. On Wednesday, cloudy, 40% chance of rain, high of 29. Thursday, cloudy, 30% chance of showers with a high going up to 26. I'm Bonnie Heslop for CKTB News.
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8: Here we are, ready to go. Another week and a long weekend on the horizon, the last day of August. And I know it's not the end of summer, but come on. It's kind of that way from the nation's capital all across Canada here for you. Shane Hewitt in the night shift. I'm Shane Hewitt in Ottawa, the village of Merrickville, just south of the city, in fact. Ryan O'Donnell is in Calgary downtown. David Hunter is in Toronto downtown. And August 31st, so much change. As a hockey dad, this is where like I start craving the smell of a cold hockey rink, walking in and feeling that blast of cold air. Parents back to school, finally get the kids out, or as some friends of mine, just in case their family is listening, will remain unnamed, said, oh, thank God, they're going back to school. Life. Ryan O'Donnell, are you getting fall vibes in Calgary? Because the leaves here are starting to change a little bit.
9: Mm-hmm. I am, and I'm glad. I'm so happy they're here, thriving. Yesterday, it was cold. It was 17 degrees. The clouds were out for most of the day, not all of the day. I wore my hoodie all day, and it was the most happy I have been in weeks. I was so, yeah. I would literally, even the air, right? It's the fall air is different. I took that one deep breath of the fall chill air and I just went, finally, I can go outside again. I can feel it.
8: That's an interesting phrase. I like how you said that the clouds were out.
9: The clouds were out. Yeah. They were out in force. Yeah.
8: Interesting. How's my boy? You had a run-in with my son yesterday.
9: I did have a run-in with your son, yes. Your son made a pillow delivery.
8: That's not a euphemism.
9: That's not. No, he literally... Anyway. Just to clarify, no, Shane's son did deliver a bunch of extra pillows to my aunt's new house. Mm-hmm. This is when Shane and I first started working together. If you had told me in 2020 that part of the relationship would be that his family would be providing my family with bedding and other home stuff. Issues, I would probably have said that seems like we're crossing a little bit of a line for a coworker, but. We're not really coworkers, are we?
8: No, it turns out later it's all changed. Here we go.
9: Yeah.
8: It's going to be 6 years here in a couple months.
9: Crazy, eh?
8: All right, tonight here on the show, we've got some really cool stuff. I'll tell you about that in a sec. But first, because I'm feeling the vibes, I wanted to acknowledge one photo I did send to Ryan on the weekend. Costco is feeling my vibe. Their Christmas stuff is out. Some of it, not all of it. It's not like... it's not like the big Christmas trees displays, but there is a Grinch tree and there is a big blinky bow and some wrapping paper and all things Christmas at Costco, 7-10-10. Do you love it or is it way too soon? There's one right answer to that question, by the way. I will judge you if you disagree. But I'm kind of feeling the vibe, Ryan. And there was also I saw some articles and ads. People are getting up on this. They're getting ahead of this. Advent calendars starting to get advertised now.
9: I got an ad for the Lego Advent calendar already.
8: Really?
9: I feel like the only people that buy the Lego Advent calendar now are grandmas and grandpas who are the smart ones and do the Christmas shopping in September and then pick it up then. Cause it's hard to imagine going into a store and buying Christmas stuff right now for me, Shane. Like I get it. I get why it's out now, but Halloween is still around the corner. I'm excited for Halloween this year. I've got like big plans this year. So like, it's hard for me to imagine picking up some Christmas stuff, but maybe I'll ease into it a bit more this year. I feel like this is kind of the feeling now.
8: Like, you've got the pumpkin spice lattes, because that conversation is going to start anytime.
9: Anytime now.
8: I'm sure there's going to be some Ugg boots or, you know, fall sweater weather type things.
9: The Uggs are in right now.
8: Are they popular right now?
9: Yeah, they're back.
8: And then the and then you've got Halloween, which Halloween's like the party warm up, you know? It's just the warm up. And then fall season's in full swing, you know, end of fall is Halloween, and then next thing you know, it's ramping up for Christmas. And I don't know. David Hunter, is it too soon for advent calendars?
10: Yes.
8: David's last show is tonight. He's not going to be on with us anymore after this.
10: Oh, you heard. I see.
8: Okay, but what about, like, the Costco? You're kind of a downtown dweller, so I'm assuming you don't hit Costco often. But the like, Costco having Christmas trees now too soon?
10: Well, I feel like I can't handle more than a month of Christmas before I get burnt out. So I got to save it. I'm also saving all my Halloween movies for October 1st. My wife is like, no horror movies, not until we hit at least October, please.
8: Really?
10: Yes, so I can only handle so much of enjoying a holiday. I don't know how you do 6 months of it.
8: Yeah, like I kind of
9: it's really
8: do.
9: More like 12 months, if I'm completely honest.
8: That's fair. That's probably smarter. It's probably a smarter way to go. 7-10-10, is it too soon? Because it's starting to crop up everywhere, but, you know, it is quite amazing how... You know, people going back to work, right? I realize this whole conversation about back to the office, back to work, back to routine, kids in school, kids in sports, here everything goes, dance and gymnastics and all the things all start. And it does make me wonder a little bit how you feel in that vibe and do you tangle up to it? I mean, you don't want to diminish all these things by so many months early, but it is kind of fun. I like it. Now, coming up, a big conversation tonight about burnout. Speaking of David and his seasonal burnout after 31 days of something, there is a piece we ran, and it's full credit to Christy Cameron in Ottawa, on In Case You Missed It, about burnout. And it was a clip we did, and it was a great piece from her show. And then I think Noah was here. I don't think it was David that was here that night. And I'm like, oh, that sounds familiar, doesn't it? And it really did. So we thought we would have our own conversation about burnout, do it our way, and that is coming up tonight. If you wonder, are you burned out, or if you're tired, worn down, and the psychologist who's joining us, he says short-tempered, like really quick to react at things and quick to react in many different ways, could be a sign that you're burned out. His name is Steve. And if that sounds familiar to you, you're probably going to want to hear this. And if you can't wait a couple hours here, it is going to be on the podcast when it's done. Steve Jordan's Burnout. And he actually has some tools. There's some online, like coursey things that you can go and take to help identify if you're struggling from burnout. But the people around you might be burned out. They're biting your head off a little bit. How do you navigate that? He gives us some tools when someone does verbally punch you in the face when you're not expecting it, and how to navigate all those bits and pieces. Good tools for work generally, especially when you have some really grouchy, exhausted people around you. So we are going to get to that tonight. Of course, we are paying attention to everything that's going on politically tonight. You got that one. Texting and driving as, you know, dangerous. What if that's an old idea and everything is old and people don't do that anymore? But yet accidents are up. Distracted driving is up. What could be happening? That's a conversation we're also going to have with Sean Shapiro in a bit. Monday study panel will be here. And Handy Andy Barrar is on an airplane to Germany. So we've got Carmi Levy coming up. Back to school tech. And if you are looking for a new laptop or iPad or something like that, refurbished is part of the conversation with Carmi. He's going to have our tech conversation for us. And how to save back to school on a budget by getting what you need or repurposing something that you already have. Also, photography, being able to get into that on a budget, too, with Carmi Levy, because he does the tech stuff online with us, right, always. He's actually a hobby photographer and absolutely loves it. So we're going to get to that and so much more. 7-10-10. Christmas. Ha ha, go away with Christmas. Oh, I love it. That's such a great text. Thank you so much. Yeah, so are you okay with seeing all this stuff sort of pop up in the stores already? It does seem early, but then again, I guess this happens every year. We'll dig into that and so much more coming up. Shane Hewitt and The Night Show.
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12: Emergency road work on the 401 eastbound past the 407 has that HOV and two left lanes blocked, squeezing everyone into what's left. That slowdown is starting around Winston Churchill and stays heavy past the 407 toward Mississauga Road. Continuing eastbound, traffic is slow from Victoria Park all the way through to Kennedy. Election Day in Scarborough Southwest is September 3rd. Mark your X and vote from 9 a.m. to 9 p.m. Learn more at elections.on.ca. I'm Sonia Sash. 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
8: Handy Andy Barrar, normally here with the DIY and the tech on the Mondays. HandyAndyMedia.com to get connected with Andy. Andy is traveling. He's going to a tech thing in Germany this week. So we brought in, not from Surrey, BC, from London, Ontario. It's just like Surrey. It's not anything like Surrey, BC, in the fact that Surrey has nice roads. Let's just put it that way. I do love London. I've spent a lot of time around there. I used to have a business there. Carmi Levy is here doing his best Handy Andy this week to help us out. Hey, brother.
1: Hey, good to see you. Yeah, no one comes to London for the scenery, that's for sure. Lots of other good things here, but not scenery.
8: The potholes, Carmi, like, what is with your city and the roads?
1: This is why I have to chew the wheels on my bike every 2 weeks.
8: So, I bet.
1: Yeah, it's a thing.
8: It's a thing. It's a beautiful little town, though. Good people, got to tell you. Okay, so tech and DIY is what we do. We're going to start like Andy does. Normally, Andy would do kind of gardening thing. That's what he loves to do, talking about how he makes things work in his backyard. Carmi, as you've seen him on TV, you've seen him here, heard him on the radio for all the things that he does. One of the things that I always give Carmi crap for is that he doesn't actually share the photography part of himself much more than his Instagram. He treats it like a hobby. I think he's very good at it. But it's a thing.
1: It is a thing. I started really young. I bought my first camera. I was a teenager. Before I went to journalism school, I wanted to be able to take pictures alongside the things that I wrote. So I carried it with me through school, and eventually it just kind of took on a life of its own. I realized I just liked, even when I wasn't on an assignment, even when it wasn't a work thing, I just really liked wandering off somewhere and taking weird pictures that nobody else would take. It took on a life of its own. As I've advanced my career as a journalist and an analyst, it's sort of been this lovely little sideline that whenever I want to disconnect and unplug from the stresses of day-to-day life, I just strap my camera on, go for a walk, see what I see, and then take pictures of it. And, you know, my kids, basically journaled their lives as they grew up, and they said they just love knowing that, like, we have this kind of visual record of our family from, like, the earliest moments to now and beyond. And to them, the weirder, the better.
8: And this is a guy that will take a picture of a door handle on a car.
1: Exactly. There are things that nobody looks at.
8: But yeah, you do see it differently. Like, you look at detail differently. So what is different for a photographer, a fan, a professional like you, that, like, how is, do you go about it differently? Is it a conscious thing where you're looking, or I guess it's probably automatic and now, but I mean, is it something that you have to go, okay, well, let's take a breather, you know, take some time, smell the roses, see what's around? How does that work?
1: Yeah, I mean, you have to be prepared to slow things down. Most of us are rushing from here to there. I've sort of taught myself to, even when I'm rushing, even when I'm late for a meeting or whatever, I'm looking at things differently. I'm looking at things that jump out at me that just strike me as interesting. It's like, if it makes you go, huh, then that's probably worth a photo. If it makes you wonder just what the heck it is, that's also worth a photo. Or maybe it's something that you see all day, every day, that people pass by on their way to work and they wouldn't give it a second look. And yet, if you kind of look at it a certain way, or if you zero in on a detail, you take a picture of it and then people go, wow, I can't believe that I never saw that. It was in their field of view. They just never took the time. And so, to me, that's what photography is. I know people think photos are about taking pictures of things that people are familiar with, but for me, it's the exact opposite. What's the photo that has that moment, that drives that moment of wonder? That's what I'm always looking for. And my brain has just learned over the years to just slow down and look for that stuff, because otherwise you never know what you've missed along the way.
8: So it's interesting. So RAS, I don't know if you know, reticular activating system, and that part of your brain that automatically fills in the blanks when you're doing things.
1: Yeah.
8: And so it's kind of like the notion, and most of the people that speak to this say it the same way, that they say things like, it's like when you want to buy a red car, you buy a red car, and then you realize how many red cars are out there, because now it matters to your brain, so your brain notices them. A week ago, didn't matter. Brain doesn't notice. So one of my favorite photography things, based on that, is people who can see faces in things.
1: Yeah.
8: And they take pictures of that. And people who find, like, rocks shaped like hearts. And they can find that. But they've kind of opened up their brain to doing this. So tell us, how do you open up your brain? And then how do you do it on a budget? Because you can't just go blow 10 grand on stuff and go, I have a new hobby.
1: Yeah. You have to give yourself the opportunity to see things in that light. So, you know, seeing like a heart in a rock. You know, a couple of weeks ago, I was pouring a bowl of cereal, Cheerios. I like Cheerios. And I noticed one of them was in the
8: shape
1: of a heart.
8: Are they Honey Nut?
1: No, these were regular ones. But I can do Honey Nut on occasion. Right. So I alternate. And one of them happened to be this sort of weird shape. And I looked closely. And yeah, it was kind of like a heart. So sure enough, 30 seconds later, I'm doing this sort of photo, you know, shoot on my kitchen table of this weird looking Cheerio that will probably show up in my internet feed at some point. And so you have to be looking for these things so that when you're pouring the cereal or when you're walking the dog or, you know, when you're just as you're getting out of the car and you're staring at the asphalt below your door and wondering about the pattern, you have to be ready to sort of have that moment of realization. And so I saw it, I shot it, but it's only because I was looking in that direction. It's usually below your radar. Most people aren't looking below their radar and they're missing these things of wonder as they play out. You have to give yourself the chance to see them in the first place. And then everything else is just mechanics. It doesn't take, like, I have a really good camera and I've been buying really good cameras my whole life. And every time I grow it, I buy another one and I use it for a few years and then I upgrade. But ironically, about 80% of my photography is now with a smartphone. And so it has nothing to do with the equipment at all. There's so many people think, you know, it's the camera that takes the photo. It absolutely is not. It's the photographer. It's your imagination. It's what you see in your mind. And so we all have great cameras in our pockets already. Use them. It doesn't take budget. It isn't about how much you spend. It's about giving yourself the time to recognize things that are cool and then take pictures of them. That's all it is. So pull your smartphone out. You would realize that the smartphone of today is, in fact, probably better than most of the cameras I've been using most of my life. And so it's always on you. It's the best camera because it's the one in your hand. Use it and just keep shooting things that touch your heart. And that, to me, is photography. And I'll still pull out the good camera every once in a while. But you know what? I don't have to, because to me, photography is not about the equipment at all. It's about the stories we tell.
8: So what do you do after the fact? I feel like most of us, even that try, we take a photo and we're like, oh yeah, that was pretty. And then we just forget about it and we leave. And that just clogs up the old phone feed. There's a little bit of discipline, I would assume, that comes with after the fact organizing the photos, because yeah, there's a fine line between processing the photos and adjusting it versus just running AI and doing some sort of stupid filter on it. And at the same time though, if you just leave it and let it sit in your phone, is there an exercise too on the back end of it where you've got to, okay, now you went for your walk, or maybe it's on Sunday nights with a Chardonnay, you sit down and you go through your photos of the week, you do the ones you like, the ones you want to maybe edit one day, the ones you save, the ones we're like, okay, not really keen on it, but into the photos I took, but I don't need folder. Like, how do you manage that end of it?
1: Yeah, you do have to, everyone has a process, and you do want to make sure that in some way you don't just let them sit on your phone and gather dust, because A, then if something happens to your phone, the pictures are gone, and B, like, you've taken these awesome pictures, why not share them, right? Show them to people, and enjoy them, make them part of your story. So first thing I do is I make sure that whenever I take pictures on a smartphone, that it automatically backs up at some point, you know, when you're in Wi-Fi range to a cloud service. That way, if your phone gets run over by a

0: them. You maybe you crop them, maybe you adjust the levels a little bit. I don't believe in heroic editing, so I'm not going to use AI to make my pictures look like something that they weren't. It has to tell the story that is at least faithful to the moment that I had. And then I end up with like a small collection of photos that are shareable.
1: Carmi Levy, photography, filling in for Handy Andy Berard today. Shane Hewitt in the night shift coming up. Back to school. We're going to still touch on the tech stuff. Carmi also does the tech, like he does the photography, so it fits really nicely. And with Handy Andy traveling this week, how do you save some money? Back to school. Get stuff that lasts and that works. Coming up next.
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3: The 401 has picked up a much bigger headache, and this one is chewing into the evening drive. Westbound Collectors at Young has four left lanes blocked, leaving very little room to squeeze through. Traffic is jammed from Leslie into the scene. On the eastbound side, emergency road work past the 407 continues to block that HOV and two left lanes. 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
4: All right, Carmi Levy is here filling in for Handy Andy Barrar, who's traveling this week. Tech, DIY, and so much more, like we do on Mondays. If you missed the conversation, you've ever wanted to be a photographer, how do you do it on a budget? How do you learn the basics really quickly? It's a little bit more of an existential conversation about how it is that you want to spend time with it. It's on the podcast. We just finished it with Carmi. Up next is back to school DIY. Now, if you don't have a student in your life, that's okay, because back to work, back to focus time, whatever it is in your life, back to school can actually be, for us, you know, folks who don't have anyone going back to school, a really great time to check out the tech and the prices too, Carmi. So it's not just back to school anymore.
5: Yeah, I mean, even though this is the official back to school season, really the best practices for equipping a student apply to everyone else as well. And so, you know, especially now that prices have been going up, availability has been limited, it's hard to find what you're looking for. There's never been a more important time to really sharpen the pencil, however old or young you may be, when you're looking for technology.
4: Okay, so what are the basics of back to school today? Because when my kids were in school, everybody was using Chromebooks. Cheap and easy. Don't want to say disposable, but really. I mean, I had one of them that a wire had come off inside on, it lost internet. And so I was like, why is it losing internet? What? That's weird, right? And the kids are dropping them, all that stuff. So I was like, well, before I get rid of it, let me see. Because it was coming and going, coming and going. So I opened it up. Sure enough, a wire had come off. And I used Scotch tape and taped the wire back on, closed it, back to school you go. A year and a half to finish school with a Scotch tape Chromebook.
5: That's impressive.
4: There are some good budgets, good budget items that you can do to not make this crazy expensive.
5: Exactly. And that's the thing. It's like everyone seems to think, oh, it's a new school year, we need a new machine. And the reality is look at what you've already got and ask yourself, can I stretch it a little bit further? Especially because existing laptops are so much more expensive now because of the global chip crunch. And so as those prices go up, you want to get more out of what you've already got. Clear off the drive if it has one. If it still meets the minimums of what your kid's school is looking for. In other words, it'll still work when they connect it to the school network. It'll still be able to handle the assignments and that your child is expected to get, as well as the platforms that your child has to sign into. Then you owe it to yourself to ask yourself if you can get another year or more out of the devices that you have. Increasingly, we are seeing schools. Chromebooks have been sort of the thing for a while because they're easy. They're network-based, right? Nothing is stored locally. It's essentially a browser. On a computer that looks a lot like a laptop. But a lot of schools are moving away from them. They're harder to find this year. And instead, we're seeing inexpensive laptops. So things like the MacBook Neo or entry-level Windows machines as well. And again, don't buy anything until you've found out from your school what it is that they recommend. How do they use technology in the classroom? Do you bring your own? Do they provide it? You might not even need to buy your child one if they provide the technology. So, don't just go shopping for the sake of going shopping. Do your homework first before you decide what you need and what it needs to look like.
4: That was one of the questions that I had seen was the kids, my kids' classes, like they had back in the day, of course, they used to roll the TV and the VCR in on a rolly cart, right? In today's world, they're rolling in it's like a filing system of laptops.
5: Yeah,
4: and then when it came time to use a laptop, everyone just grabbed one, they logged into their thing, they did it, they were done, they log out, they put it back, and off it goes to the other class. Like, so it really is different.
5: It really is. And then, of course, in many cases, your child doesn't even need to bring that machine home because everything that they're doing in class is online. And so, question that you should be asking both, your your teachers or the principal or whoever you're communicating with at school is, what are those platforms, and is your child able to access them outside of school? If that's the case, set them up on existing computers that you already have at home and other devices so that they can sign in when they get home and continue what they were doing in class. It isn't necessarily always about, you know, schlepping a machine back and forth. It's about being able to access those common cloud-based accounts no matter where you happen to be.
4: Explain the magic of the user on the computer, because most people just have like Windows or Mac. They're just logged in, and then the kids log in, and then they do their things, and then you're logged out. You're like, ah, and then you log in, you do your things, and so on. But if you use users and learn how to use users on your computer, then everything that's yours is yours, and they can't. Your kids can't screw with it. They can't see your financial documents, all that stuff. A very simple step that could clean up that whole kids are coming home to use the computer part.
5: All computer operating systems, whether it's Windows or Mac OS or even Linux, they allow you to set up individual users so that you sign in as that user, and then the environment that you're presented with is yours and yours alone. So, I can sign into a computer and I have access to all my adult stuff, but then when I sign out and my child signs in under their user, they only see the things that they have rights to see. They'll see their school software, they'll see their friends, they'll see the apps that they use. For example, maybe they'll use TikTok, I don't know, but so I certainly won't. And it keeps your stuff away from their stuff and vice versa, which means essentially less possibility of them ruining what you're working on, and less possibility of you accidentally stomping on things that they have. Absolutely critical on hardware that will be physically shared between different members of a given family. And if you do find yourselves using, say, a family computer for both home and school, make sure that you set up individual users for each person in your family.
4: An interesting moment, and this is a good reminder that things are different, is my neighbor here, his kids are here. Two of his kids are away going to school, and his daughter's moving away to go back to school, Kitchener-Waterloo, and but the two kids were here, and they're using one family computer in the living room, doing like Lego Star Wars video game, sitting side by side, one taking turns playing, and it's so different from how we used to do it back in the day. And we have to remember that the kids are using it differently. Watch what the kids are doing, and you might get some insights there, because you might not need a new machine. Go buy a new Apple MacBook Air. Great. That's nice. The Neo, it's cheaper. That's nice. Still a lot of money. Refurbished versus cleaning it up yourself, and not really refurbished, but refurbishing. You know, because you could buy refurbished, and lots of times they're well tested, and you can also do a little bit of work yourself that could save you a bunch of money. What does that look like?
5: Yeah, I mean, on if you're using your own machine, especially because most software now is cloud-based. So especially if your child's going, whether it's primary school, high school, middle school, or even college, university, most of the systems that they're going to be used are cloud-based, which means you don't necessarily need the highest powered computer. You just need one that works fine on the internet. And so an older device, an older computer that's been kind of sitting around for a few years, but what might work, reset it to factory, get rid of all the stuff on it that you don't need. Install only the software that you need, and you might find that it's good enough to access the services that they will be using from their school. If you have to buy a new machine, for example, you need the extra keyboard or whatever, or your child is going to school remotely, you don't have to buy absolutely, you can buy refurbished, and that is, in many cases, someone else bought it, decided they didn't like it, brought it back. It was refreshed to factory and then put back in the box. It has a full warranty. It's just as good as new, but with a significant discount. You can save yourself a lot of money that way, but still have all the advantages of buying a new machine that's supported by the vendor. So as long as you stay away from, you know, new, stay away from latest and greatest, don't get caught up in trying to buy the best machine, but one that is optimized to your needs. You may find you don't have to buy anything at all. Just spend a little bit of time cleaning it up and you're back in business. Budget saved.
4: Some of those ones, they might have not worked well. They might have had like a broken button or something that they kind of didn't go through quality. But now that it's refurbished, it's been inspected and reinspected and tested and all those things. So you actually get one that's been probably checked out more
5: than
4: the one that just came off the factory line.
5: Precisely, because they're not going to let it back out unless it has gone through that validation process, and you'll save a few hundred dollars in the process and still have a warranty. That's a really big deal. The alternative is, you know, buying a machine off of Kijiji or Facebook Marketplace, and in that case, you don't know what you're getting. You may end up, and I've had people trying to buy hardware through that channel, and they ended up, they open up the box when they get home, and it is not a laptop. It's a piece of wood. So, you know, you want to avoid that as best you can, because there is a lot of fraud on those platforms.
4: Yes. And it's not the spec either. That model number matters. Yeah.
5: Yeah. And most of the time they won't even be able to tell you that. Like if they, if they can't tell you how much RAM or storage it has, just look elsewhere.
4: Well, AirPods is a great one. Ask for the model number, look up the model number, because the fake ones have different model numbers. Yeah. So it's worth going. Okay. There's the tech filling in for Handy Andy Barrar while he travels. Carmi Levy here as always, brother. Thank you so much for doing this.
5: Thanks for having me, Shane. Really appreciate it.
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6: The 401 is collecting trouble tonight with two crashes now making a mess of the westbound collectors. At Avenue Road, the two center lanes are blocked, forcing traffic to work around that scene and continuing westbound. A crash at Young taking out four left lanes, and traffic is jammed from Leslie. On the eastbound side, emergency road work past the 407 continues to occupy the HOV and two left lanes, and traffic is grinding down from Winston Churchill. Needing an oil change or maintenance check? Drop into Mr. Lou Plus Tires. 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I'm Sonia Sash. Your next update at 8 p.m. on News Talk 1010 Toronto.
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4: Hey, it's John Moore. 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
1: All right, Shane Hewitt and the Night Shift here. I'm in Ottawa, Ryan's in Calgary. David's in Toronto. If you want to send in your hate text to David, who says it's too much Christmas, you can feel free at 71010. He can read those. Don't do that. David's awesome. Okay, don't do that. Although we did get some text messages at 71010. Is Christmas too soon right now? And I think that's some good stuff here that's worth considering, David. You know, loving Christmas, it's fine. The Costco is put all the stuff out. I love it. See, that's there. Then there was the other one, the ha-ha, go-away Christmas. How quickly time flies. Yet it's not even September. We're somehow okay with Costco selling Christmas stuff already. It's too soon for Christmas. I think David texted the show. it's even too soon for pumpkin spice. It's still summer. I like this line. Let summer live. We should protest summer. Hey, we should protest the departure of summer. We should have a march. Merry Christmas. I got a Merry Christmas. Oh, it's so good. 71010. Look, it's everyone's kind of going through their thing. I like this stuff. Lionel Richie, if you're listening to the radio show right now, was just there. And some reports that he's not well online. So some not good news on that front because he's pretty amazing as an artist. He did a good job in American Idol, too. Also, in the news, we're going to have conversations about the by-elections coming up because there are by-elections happening today. Now, the by-election results, according to the Elections Canada website, say preliminary results for by-elections after 9:30 p.m. Eastern time. So that is in our window of time that we are here. And if anything urgent comes up, we will be on it. Your ticket to this is your local station news website and top hour news because they will have everything updated for you. There's Chicoutimi in Quebec. There's Beaches, Toronto, and then North Vancouver, Capilano, the three by-elections that are happening right now. So we'll keep everyone up to date on that one. Okay, sound good? Excellent. It is time to take a tour around the iHeart Talk Radio. First, can we just acknowledge Carmi Levy doing his best impression of Handy Andy there? He did a good job.
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1: 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Let's get started with CJAD in Montreal, Dr. Chris Lebos, joined Andrew Carter, and they were talking about bedwetting.
3: Well, it's actually very common. You know, obviously, potty training is a difficult thing, but even if you take the formal definition for enuresis, which is that you're still doing it after age 5, it affects about 1 in 7 kids. And, you know, that frequency does tend to go down over time as the situation resolves, but it's a surprisingly common problem. It's actually driven by a lot of different things. So part of it can be driven by psychological factors. Some of it can be driven by medical and biological factors. And that's sort of one of the key distinctions there. You have to determine, is this being driven by a medical issue or is this being driven by, you know, life stress, like a divorce or a trauma or something like that?
4: When does it become a concern? Like, when does it go beyond what is normal for, say, a 2, 3, 4, 5-year-old?
3: Well, so 5 years old is usually the cutoff. So okay. The actual medical definition for enuresis, meaning that a child is doing this at least age 5. There's a distinction to be made, though, between a primary and a secondary problem. So meaning, you know, were they ever continent and then lost it again? So did they stop wetting the bed and now the problem has restarted? Or were they never properly continent and have never had, you know, and have never been able to go through the night without wetting the bed? And that makes a big difference in terms of how you treat it and how you do it, how you diagnose it. The second one can often be triggered by a trauma or you know, a life event, a divorce or something like that in child's life that they find stressful, whereas the first one usually suggests that the bladder and the bladder muscles haven't matured properly yet. The other big distinction is, are there associated symptoms with it? So if the child has symptoms throughout the day and also has trouble urinating or has pain or something like that, that could suggest that there's an actual biological problem that needs to be treated. That's where you sort of ask for what are called LUTS, lower urinary tract symptoms. So you have to figure out, is it a problem that lasts the whole day, or is it a problem that went away for a few years and maybe has returned now?
1: Conversation out of Montreal, CJAD and Andrew Carter right there. Next on the list, oh, I got a couple more Christmas text messages. 71010, Ryan. Halloween is way too soon.
2: Right. No, come on. It's 2 months, I think, to plan is fair. 2 months to plan is fair for Halloween. It's close, closer than you think.
1: Costco had Halloween decorations in June, so I'm not surprised Christmas is out.
2: Yeah, that's just Costco. They get a free pass.
1: Oh, do they?
2: I would say so.
1: Is it because of the hot dog?
2: They are the true heralds of the season, if we're being honest.
1: Ooh, the true heralds of the season.
2: It sounds like a weird folk band from the 1980s.
1: Oh, dude, that's a great name for a band.
2: Great name for a band. I'm pretty happy.
1: Ladies and gentlemen, please welcome true heralds of the season. It sounds a little Christmassy when you do it that way. Bit. I feel like I need like a bell. Ding, ding, ding, ding. Next on the list, for in case you missed it, Jerry Agar, News Talk 1010 Toronto, had a conversation with Sunira Chowdhury, caring for family.
5: So here's the breakdown of this. When we talk about legal entitlements, so can you go to your employer and say, I have a legal right to take time off, to care for a family member, you've got to unpack a couple of things. Under the Employment Standards Act, you can, for many types of classes of family members, even for an aunt or an uncle or even a nephew. So that sort of class of family members quite broad, but only if that person may be, frankly, maybe on death's door in the next 26 weeks. So this has to be somebody who is gravely ill, critical illness. And that's when your employer would have to give you a job-protected leave under the Employment Standards Act. For everybody else, if you have somebody who's home from school, a child who's home from school, you have a spouse who broke his leg and is in the hospital and you need to take some time off, an employer may give you the opportunity to use your vacation, maybe allow you to use some of your sick days to do it. But an employer in the same way will not have to provide you with that kind of leave, at least under the Employment Standards Act. So that's something employees really need to understand, especially post-COVID, Jerry, where we expect employers to be very flexible and to allow us to work hybrid if we need to. But under the law, it's actually quite a higher bar to meet if you want that time away.
1: These laws, they're inconvenient, you know? How about that? It's a great conversation. Jerry Agar's podcast, iHeart app. Get connected with it because you can live stream all these stations, listen up to what everything's going on. 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Coming up, we're going to talk to our Monday study group. 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
11: Good evening, I'm Raheem Ladani. Keep that umbrella handy. A special weather statement is still in effect. We'll have the complete forecast after the news. Will by-elections give the Liberals a majority government? We'll find out tonight after all the ballots are tallied. and Peel police continue to search for a suspect wanted in a double stabbing, allegedly over a parking spot. Details on these and other stories coming up, but first, let's check your drive. 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
7: The evening drive is thinning out nicely, except in the 401. We're seeing a crash on the eastbound side in the express at Winston Churchill. That continues to have all lanes blocked. Traffic is at a standstill approaching the closure and backed up toward the 407. Farther east, emergency road work past the 407 has that HOV lane blocked. And a crash on the westbound side in the collectors past Young is taking out three left lanes. And this one is doing some real damage. Jam from the 404 all the way back through Leslie. Election day in Scarborough Southwest is September 3rd. 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I'm Sonia Sash. 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
11: Three key federal by-elections are happening in ridings across the country today, in Quebec, B.C., and Toronto's Beaches East York. It comes as Prime Minister Mark Carney now faces the task of scheduling six more across the country, which could be a chance for the opposition to chip away at a Liberal majority. CTV News Chief Political Correspondent Vashi Capellos weighs in on the implications of that.
12: I think the implications for all the parties are quite significant because, as you rightly point out, there are still a lot of other by-elections to be had. And when the majority is as narrow as the Liberals is, I mean, they don't even have one as of tonight, but they might if they win two more. I mean, we're talking about a grip of a majority of one or two seats. Things can easily change. And I think it's important as Canadians to keep that in mind, too, right? There's obviously a narrative out there supported by public opinion polling that the Prime Minister and the Liberals are way out ahead. But what did we witness 18 months ago, 2 years ago? A total change and collapse in the narrative that existed at that time. So things can change. I think the opposition is mindful of that. And with a majority as narrow as the one the Liberals hold right now, those changes can potentially be consequential. Maybe not tonight, but in some by-elections to come.
11: One of those future by-elections will be in the Montreal riding held by a Liberal MP, Stephen Guilbeault, who officially resigned his seat today, citing disagreements with the government's direction on energy and the environment. By the way, polls in Toronto's Beaches East York, they close at 9:30 tonight. Elections Canada says results are expected to start coming in around 10:30 tonight. Peel police continue their search for a suspect after a dispute over a parking spot turned violent and left two victims with serious injuries. Investigators say it happened Saturday evening at a plaza near Hurontario Ontario and Dundas. Here's Constable Tyler Bell.
13: We're seeing an incident that sparked over a parking dispute. What exactly led up to that? We're still trying to work out those fine details. Who started what? Who was the agitator? But what we saw is a physical confrontation turn into a near-death encounter for two men. A man in his 30s and a man as far as both suffering from multiple stab wounds and lucky to be alive.
11: One man has been arrested and charged following the incident. Another is wanted for attempted murder. The suspect's photo is posted on our website. Peel police have charged a former Brampton lawyer following an investigation into multiple allegations of fraud. CTV's Michelle Dubay has more.
14: Police say in July of last year, the Law Society Tribunal of Ontario revoked the license of Pawanjit Singh Mann. They allege the disbarred lawyer who operated PJ Mann Law Professional Corporation knowingly participated in a mortgage fraud scheme in late 2019. Investigators say between June and July of this year, police received multiple complaints alleging Mann engaged in other fraudulent activity. He's facing numerous charges, including four counts of fraud over $5,000. Police are concerned there may be more victims.
11: Toronto police have released the results of a two-week micro-mobility safety campaign. It happened between August 10th and the 24th. Police issued 324 tickets and warnings related to micro-mobility devices. They include electric scooters, e-bikes, and mopeds. The violations include illegal sidewalk riding and traveling the wrong way in a bicycle lane.